0: It's Amber and Ian. We're presented to you by Progressive Insurance. So, Ian, you got to weigh in, obviously. Is the chocolate chip cookie the best cookie?
1: I smelled chocolate chip cookies from my deathbed yesterday. We'll touch on heat exhaustion coming up in a little bit. That is no joke, folks. Trust me, I now know. And I did not believe. But I smelled them.
0: Is that the smell that your wife was using to try to undead you?
1: I did take your advice from Monday, and I went and got an IV. That was great advice, and that was at night. But anyway, I think the chocolate chip cookie is overrated. I do not believe.
0: Yeah. What a terrible hold on. You haven't won yet, Stosh. He hasn't said
1: I'm
0: peanut
1: going
0: butter.
1: Peanut butter number one.
0: What?
1: The exact same Zeno likes it cooked. A little crispy on the outside, gooey in the middle. I like my breakfast biscuits that was same kind of way. Just a little gooey in the middle on the biscuit. And I would go with his snickerdoodle is the most underrated. If you're going to go college football preseason polls, that bad boy is not even in the top 25, and it ends up in the college football playoff.
0: I would definitely have snickerdoodle in my preseason rankings, but it's not going to be number one because number one is reserved for an iconic program. And so that's why you have the chocolate chip cookie as number one. The snickerdoodle will never be as iconic as the chocolate chip cookie. So
1: I'm not disagreeing with the snickerdoodle won't be your eventual national champ, but they're going to be in the playoff every single year. My national champ, give me the peanut butter.
2: Can I declare myself the winner now?
0: No, you cannot. Ian also has bad taste. I don't know what to tell you. Peanut butter cookies are good. Don't get me wrong. But it's just not iconic like a chocolate chip cookie. There's nothing better than a warm chocolate chip cookie. All right. So that was last night when we discussed cookies. Tonight is a different night. And so let's discuss the NFL because we did have some NFL news today where we learned that Stephon Diggs is now part of the Washington Commanders. A short deal, 1 year, could be worth up to $12 million. It gives Jaden Daniels another target. And here's the thing, Ian. Jaden Daniels needs another target there in Washington because the thing that we learned about the Commanders generally and particularly that wide receiver room last season is there was a significant lack of depth. Jaden Daniels certainly needs some help in terms of pass catchers, in terms of targets for him. And obviously, he has to stay healthy. Terry McLaurin has to stay healthy. Noah Brown has to stay healthy. They need things to fall in place this season, but having Stephon Diggs in that room also certainly doesn't hurt.
1: Yeah, Luke McCaffrey can step his game up a bit also. You know, I mean, if your last name's McCaffrey, we all know that you're just born from a freak of nature and were fed just things that were different that weren't accessible to the rest of America or the world for that matter. So, you're right, man. That room needed depth and more production. So you're not Trey Burks could step up, a former first round pick. He hasn't delivered. They didn't really do a ton in the draft. So bringing in
0: not at that position, anyways.
1: No, yeah, not at all. Actually, at that position, now that I think about it, the running back room's good. You know, I think, you know, Ketron Allen out of Penn State in the sixth round could be one of those steals. And Washington has had history with those. Going back to Alfred Moss out of what, like FAU or FIU? I can never remember. When you look at Diggs and a Jaden Daniels, that combo where Jaden only played in seven games last year, the completion percentage went down to around 60%. Diggs is a 1,000-yard receiver, a seasoned vet. Hey, man, you want to make as much money as possible, be a team player, and bam, let's go get him. He is a beyond solid number two for Terry McLaurin, in my opinion, and makes them a better football team.
0: Right, and that's what they need. Stephon Diggs called himself the best number two in the country. Here's his opportunity to prove it, because they did struggle to find a real number two there alongside McLaurin. And you need help for that quarterback because, yes, first and foremost, obviously, Jaden Daniels has to stay healthy. He had multiple injuries last season that kept him out for, seven games. But even if he stays healthy, it wasn't the offense when he was out there last season, the dynamic offense that we had seen in 2024, that dynamic offense that got them to an NFC championship game, that was not existent last year, even during the time that Jaden Daniels was available and able to play. And so you had to make some real changes. And this certainly goes towards that. Booger McFarland, ESPN NFL analyst, was on NFL Live, and he thinks this is really going to help out Jaden.
3: If you look at Jaden Daniels, he's got to be better this year. And how do you help your quarterback? You got to get him some more weapons. I truly think Terry McLaurin will be able to control the deep end of the field. And I think Stephon Diggs is going to be able to control that intermediate area right in front of the quarterback. And I think if you're looking at this team, the Commanders, and you're saying, hey, what does this team need to do? They need playmakers on the offensive side of the football. And I think this is a welcome addition. Jaden Daniels has got to be happy about that right now.
1: But it all starts up front. You kind of alluded to that, Amber, and you got Laremy Tunsil on the left side. You've got several high draft picks that you've invested in that offensive line. And Cosme is a second round pick, what, 4 or 5 years ago? Josh Connerly just last year, first round pick. So it's not like they haven't tried. Their old line reminds me a little bit of the New York Giants. They kept swinging, right, and trying to improve it, but just couldn't figure out a way to get it done. Well, now let's see if some of these guys that you have invested in, you know, high picks, especially going just back to last year, that can actually pan out. If you can't block it, you can't throw it, you can't run it. End of conversation. So everything in Washington and what Diggs can or cannot bring to that offense to help Jaden Daniels and McLaurin all starts up front.
0: Yeah, I mean, they have a settled interior there. You mentioned the rook from last season, so there's been significant growth there for him. We all know about Laremy Tunsil. You're absolutely right. Obviously, there has to be protection. Defensively, they've made big changes on this team as well. Sonny Styles, their number 7 overall draft pick in terms of that linebacking core. So
1: Commanders, he's going to make them better on that side. That
0: he
1: dude
0: will,
1: is,
0: and he needs to. And because defensively, they were old. I mean, this team generally went from one of the oldest teams in the NFL to now one of the youngest teams in the NFL. Adam Schefter, ESPN senior NFL insider, was on NFL Live, and he discussed how originally we thought it was going to be Brandon Ayuk who was going to be headed to the Washington Commanders.
4: One of the playmakers that was under consideration was Brandon Ayuk, who's currently under contract to the 49ers on the reserve list right now. He has yet to apply for reinstatement, and there were so many social media posts from him that those posts managed to dwindle the chances that he would wind up in Washington. And at one point when he was critical of Jaden Daniels and Jaden Daniels responded back, that then shifted the focus to Stephon Diggs and enabled him to get more involved in the picture, to where eventually Diggs now gets done the deal that easily could have gone to Brandon Ayuk, and Brandon Ayuk certainly felt like or seemed like it was going his way for a while. But in the end, it's Diggs back in that area, and he now gets a chance to help elevate the Commanders' offense.
1: Cue up Herm Edwards. Push send. Three iconic words.
0: Yes.
1: Don't push send. Brandon Ayuk, I mean, for people who may not remember, His quarterback in college was Jaden Daniels at Arizona State before Daniels transferred to LSU, and the rest is literally history. Man, it's amazing how so many people, not just in sports, but in everyday walks of life, cost themselves jobs, money, you know, stability by saying stuff on social damn media. And if you say the wrong thing or you're acting a little cuckoo for Cocoa Puffs, this is what happens to you.
0: Yeah. Yeah, it's an interesting strategy to engage and insult the guy who you want to play with and catch balls from, because Brandon Ayuk had been very vocal that he'd like to join the Washington Commanders, and that ain't happening now. Stephon Diggs instead, now a member of the Washington Commanders.
1: Can't make that up.
0: They have a new look there in Washington, D.C. We have a new look here on ESPN Radio. 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Those guys join in on our fun. It started this week, our new lineup. 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Coming up next here on Amber and Ian, the Commanders with the big pickup of Stephon Diggs. But how did we view them in the NFC East? You can weigh in on the NFC East conversation. 888-SAY-ESPN. We'll take your calls and discuss coming up next.
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0: do the Washington Commanders fit into this picture in the NFC East? We were just talking about how they signed Stephon Diggs. What does it mean for their future? What does it mean for the future of that division, for the future of that conference? You can always chime into the conversation here on Amber and Ian, 888-SAY-ESPN. The Commanders in 2024, Ian, as a refresher, went 12-5, and they made it to an NFC championship game.
1: Where they got
0: last... What?
1: Well, they got rocked.
0: Right. Well, they got rocked, but still. I mean, it's a pretty damn good season.
1: Yep.
0: And Jaden Daniels, rookie year, where he won rookie of the year that year as well. So it was a very good season for him and the Washington Commanders. Last season, they went 5-12, and it's a season everybody wants to forget. Jaden Daniels was only out there for 7 starts last season. He suffered 3 different injuries, and just about damn near everybody else did on that Washington Commanders team as well. So this season, they start completely fresh. They made a lot of changes. We just discussed some of those. If you missed anything here, always check out the podcast. But they made a lot of changes. They got younger. Is it enough for them to try to take back this division?
1: Well, I want to see everything, how it comes together defensively, because as you mentioned, they made a ton of moves. You know, Oway from the Chargers, Leo Chenal from Ostosh's Kansas City Chiefs, who I think is a very underrated linebacker, you know, coming out of Wisconsin. That dude's got muscles in his toenails.

0: else. And he just finds a way to make plays, whether it's, you know, batting down passes, you know, getting to the quarterback, blocking kicks. I mean, so Clavon Chaisson comes over from New England. There's a lot of new blood on, not just the offensive side, but maybe even more so on the defensive side of the ball. So, you know, where are they stacked up in the NFC East right now? I'd say the Commanders and the Giants are interchangeable at 3-4 right now.
1: I'm with you.
0: If you want to throw the Giants at 3 and Washington at 4, okay. You want to reverse it? Okay. I think I got Dallas at number 1, which scares the hell out of me, and the Eagles right behind them at number 2. And that's going to be a battle going all the way into week 17.
1: Yeah, I would do the exact same thing. And we know it's been those two teams obviously battling for that division for quite some time now. I do think that the Giants could improve some. I feel like that there's lofty expectations around that team simply because of Harbaugh. And yeah, I get that there's some talent there and everyone's excited about Scataboo and what we've seen from Dart and everything else. But
0: it's that defensive front. I think it's got everybody excited.
1: And that's fine, you know? Too. But I think a lot of it is the Harbaugh effect, where he comes in, yep, and he's a very well-respected, long-tenured head coach. And so you feel like he's going to be able to immediately turn everything around. And yet, I think that those expectations tend to be a bit elevated when we consider where this Giants team has actually been. So I don't have a reason to go ahead and catapult them above either the Eagles or the Cowboys that I have seen had regular season success here far more recently. And then with the Commanders, it's sort of the same question marks coming off of last season. The difference between the Commanders and the Giants is I do remember 2024. And so with the Commanders, I guess, if you feel like Jaden Daniels can go back to rookie year form, which I have no reason to believe that he can't,
0: I'm with you,
1: then maybe him in and of himself, because he's so dynamic, because he's such an incredible dual threat, and even if he's got now a younger team around him, and even if there are question marks there and new coordinators there and everything else that's happened in terms of the changes in Washington, maybe you feel like they can look a lot more like they did just a year and a half ago.
0: I don't disagree with most of everything you just said. Washington, again, it all starts up front, but and this goes to Diggs getting paid, right? And then we saw Zay Flowers get broken off yesterday. A monster contract for the Baltimore wide receiver. You look at Bijan Robinson, one of the best weapons in the National Football League. That's not just a running back, but also he is a receiver. He is a true weapon. You know, we were talking about Love, you know, out of Notre Dame, who's went, you know, in the first round of the Arizona Cardinals, as not just being a running back, he's a weapon. Well, so's Robinson. Zay Flowers made what Bijan Robinson look like what I make compared to Scott Van Pelt. It was like night and damn day. I mean, alpha to an omega. I mean, it was A to Z. So we all say every year, you know, and I don't care what level of football it is, got to run the ball, got to stop the run in order to win. But you look at what Diggs can make, $12 million this year. One-year deal, $12 million.
1: To be a number 2 wide receiver.
0: Yeah, to be number
1: who's
0: 2.
1: Who's very, very squarely on the back end of his career.
0: No doubt. So, but you look at what Zay's done in his career, production-wise.
1: Well, Zay Flowers is 25 years old. I mean, yeah, it's a very different conversation.
0: I'm talking about Zay and Bijan, right? Just the value of running the ball. Teams like Washington have to find a way to protect Jaden Daniels, is my point on all this. And running the football is the best way to protect any quarterback.
1: Right. Well, that's true. Just as a reminder, Zay Flowers, $140 million extension. Bijan Robinson got a $75 million max extension. And in terms of their positions, I mean, Bijan Robinson made NFL history with the amount of guaranteed money that he got at that position.
0: And it's still that much less.
1: And it's still significantly less because wide receivers make more money.
0: Yeah.
1: The running back is back. I think that we can say that. Jahmyr Gibbs is about to get paid. Bijan Robinson just got that. We saw Saquon Barkley reset the market not that long ago. The running back is back in terms of getting paid. The problem is the market for the running back is never
0: going to be what
1: it is for these pass catchers because of the longevity, yeah, which is the whole reason Bijan Robinson even got that extension now, because you lock him in until his late 20s and then you can figure it out or punt on him after that. After you use him in all those dynamic ways that you're talking about, because that Falcons offense basically is going to

0: run through Bijan Robinson, especially since we don't even know who the quarterback is.
1: And I don't care if it's by committee with teams like Washington. Also, look, with Dallas Cowboys, you know, you got Williams coming back, but they need depth. They need a certain running back out of Texas they drafted last year to show up and be healthy. But look, in this day and age, you have to have more than one. And I think one of the biggest keys, if he does what I think he can do coming out of Penn State, I was stunned that he fell to the sixth round in the draft, and that's Catron Allen, nicknamed Fat Man. And he ain't fat. He's like 5'11", 215, right? I don't know where he got the nickname. I can't remember. Well, I could go back through my notes and find it. But anyway, he is a key to adding depth to that room that will help everybody on that side of the ball, including the offensive line and, most importantly, the quarterback.
0: Yeah, I mean, depth is obviously paramount. And certainly you have to be able to run the football. You have to be able to throw the football. It's helpful if you can have a quarterback who can do all of those things like Jaden Daniels can for the Commanders. The Commanders are deeper now. You're absolutely right.
1: Or look at a guy like Jalen Hurts. You know, just staying in the NFC East, which is what we're talking about right now. I don't understand why he is so just ridiculed, ripped upside down and sideways when, well, since COVID, I think there's two quarterbacks that have more wins than Jalen Hurts, and it's Josh Allen and Patrick Mahomes. He's been in two Super Bowls.
0: Right.
1: He's won one.
0: He's done a ton
1: recently.
0: And he's done a lot more winning than Josh Allen, you can argue, because, of course, he's done the real winning that Josh Allen hasn't.
1: Well, and I'll go bigger, because look, man, it's not Josh Allen's fault that you leave 13 seconds on the clock and somehow Patrick Mahomes ends up beating you anyway.
0: Well, so that's the other conversation. The other conversation is Josh Allen actually a better, or is I mean, it would make more sense to do it in the inverse. Is Jalen Hurts really a better quarterback than Josh Allen just because he's done more winning than Josh Allen?
1: Yeah,
0: at a higher level.
1: I'd say Josh Allen's a better quarterback, but you know, Jalen Hurts has won more. I don't need the most talented quarterback, you know, and I don't care what team you're playing for and what division you're in at any level. Give me a quarterback that wins, that just knows and finds a way to win. I don't care who the coach is. I don't care who the play caller is. I don't give a damn. Give me a guy who wins and wins big and takes home titles. It has you in contention for titles year in, year out. Jalen Hurts has done that, and he still gets ripped. And I'm still picking him second in his own division to the damn Dallas Cowboys.
0: Right, to Dak Prescott. And the Dallas Cowboys, that Dak
1: who
0: Prescott,
1: also gets ripped upside down
0: to multiple Super Bowls,
1: can't hasn't win playoff won games.
0: One, but I would say Dak's a better quarterback than Jalen Hurts, but I can't argue that Jalen Hurts has won a hell of a lot more than Dak has. Especially coming up next year, a former NFL linebacker weighs in on the NFC East and college football and plenty more right here on ESPN Radio. 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
1: how's that hamstring?
0: Plenty more. Yeah, whatever. Just go to break.
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13: I'm Christine Lisi. The Red Sox, the best team in baseball the last couple of months, 29-5, their last 35 games. Wilson Contreras, RBI single. Willier Abreu with a solo home run. Boston leading the White Sox 2-0, bottom four. Braves on a six-game winning streak, a 4-0 on the Marlins, top of the fifth, 2 RBI for Drake Baldwin. A solo homer for Luis Arraez, Justin Crawford with a sack fly. Phillies up 2-1 on the Nationals, bottom five. On ESPN, Pirates and Brewers scoreless, top of the fourth. Pittsburgh's Paul Skeens hasn't given up a hit yet. He has 4 strikeouts. Carson Benj, go-ahead solo home run. That's put the Mets up 4-3 on the Guardians, bottom of the sixth inning. 2 home runs from Shohei Ohtani. A 3-run shot from Max Muncy late, not enough. Dodgers fell to the Cubs 7-6. The 6th consecutive loss for L.A., the 2-time defending World Series champs. ESPN MLB analyst Tim Kirkchin.
14: But I'm not worried about the Dodgers because once they get their starting pitching healthy, they are going to have 7 to 8 starting pitchers who are way above average. And their front four, maybe their front five, is devastating. Once they get healthy, they will enter October, for me, as the best roster in baseball and the team to beat.
13: Rangers blank the Giants 6-0. They're a game and a half back of the AL West leading Astros. Houston lost to the Blue Jays in 10-5-4. 33rd home run of the season for Junior Caminero. Victor Mesa Jr. tripled twice. AL leading Rays topped the Rockies 4-0. NFL free agent receiver Stephon Diggs signing a one-year deal worth up to $12 million with the Commanders. He gives the team a proven receiver opposite Terry McLaurin and also strengthens Washington's receiver room.
15: Hey, it's Evan Cohen. Coming up Thursday, the Carolina Panthers won the NFC South with an under 500 record. So, will we see progression or regression from Bryce Young in Carolina? It's on Sportsmanlike 6 a.m. Eastern right here on ESPN Radio, ESPN2, and ESPNU.
0: 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At Ian Fitz, ESPN is how you find him. At Amber W Sports is how you find me. We were just talking about the Washington Commanders. They signed Stephon Diggs. Jaden Daniels now has another target there in Washington in a receiver room that needed to get deeper, and it certainly did do that. Let's bring in Bobby Carpenter, former Ohio State NFL linebacker, host on Sirius XM radio as well. And Bobby, thanks for hopping on with us. We've missed you. Let's just start with the NFC East conversation that we were just having. Do you think the Commanders could have a big bounce back year?
16: Well, if you look at last year, I mean, obviously it was very disappointing coming off a rookie season from Jaden Daniels. It was phenomenal, you know, but that's what happens. There's sometimes the regression, and a lot of times, you know, that regression can happen if there's any type of injury. So, they still got a lot of those pieces there. I think they drafted really well. I think, you know, everybody's excited with who they have, who they've brought in, and now

0: you put someone opposite of Terry McLaurin that can really help stretch the field. And so if you're able to get that running game going, a defense that should continue.
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0: Really well. I think, you know, everybody's excited with who they have, who they've

0: team that, you know, has been to Super Bowls and has the championship pedigree. And we'll, you know, see what this new leader, Jalen Hurts, looks like. But they have a lot of the ingredients. But it, to me, that this division might be as big a toss-up as any.
1: Why is Jalen Hurts ripped so much when only two quarterbacks since the vid have more wins than he does, and their names are Josh Allen and Patrick Mahomes? And, oh, by the way, recently I think we saw Jalen Hurts hoisting the Lombardi, and he's been to not one but two of those bad boys. So why is he ripped nonstop for a guy who does nothing but win?
0: You know, that's a really great question, Ian. I think maybe because, like, he's not really out in front. I don't think he's a super public person. And so maybe he doesn't necessarily command as much, you know, maybe the respect, because people don't see him quite as much. You know, there is an unorthodox nature to a little bit of how he plays. And I think that there's, you know, when you start talking about the tush push and some of the things that, some of the blowback from that, and, you know, people thought it was gimmicky. So maybe he doesn't get, you know, the love there, the issues with AJ Brown. There's been a lot of things that have been swirling. But to your point, he wins a lot of games. He's, you know, a physical specimen. He can run the ball. You know, there's times where his accuracy can get a little questionable, but he's a very good quarterback, and he's gotten better, and he's a hell of a human being. And so he's a guy that people want to rally around and follow. The criticism, like, I don't think Jalen Hurts is a top five quarterback, but I also don't think that he's in the bottom half of the league. I think he's a guy you can win a Super Bowl with, and he may not necessarily do it the exact way that everybody else does, but he does it in his own unique way that's very, very effective.
2: The reason that Jalen Hurts keeps coming up, Bobby Carpenter joining us here on Amber and Ian, is because The Athletic released their quarterback tiers, which they put quarterbacks into tiers based on the voting of general managers and coaches from around the league. And so basically it's people in the NFL chiming in on NFL quarterbacks. And Jalen Hurts ended up 17th on that list in tier two. Guys like Sam Darnold were numerous spots ahead of Jalen Hurts. And so that sparked a conversation on that list also of quarterback tiers. Lamar Jackson had slipped from tier one to a tier two quarterback. Now he started off tier two at five. Do you think Lamar Jackson is a tier one quarterback or a tier two quarterback in the NFL?
0: That's really a great question. You know, when he's firing on all cylinders, and he's another guy that's very unique with his talents and with what his life can do. We've watched him develop as a passer, you know, throughout his career in the NFL, and not all that different, you know, to Jayden Daniels. They had a ton of injuries last year. You know, they had a litany of things, and some of the stuff happened to him. And so, you know, are we seeing like an erosion of his talent? Are we seeing a slide of Lamar Jackson? I don't think so. I think sometimes, you know, things run their course. I think John Harbaugh is a heck of a coach. It's going to be interesting to see what Jesse Minter does there now and how he's able to steady that ship and guide that ship. He's a football guy. He's from a football family. You know, he's been doing this a long time, but it's his first head coaching job. And it's a big job with a team that has big expectations. And, you know, you put him in tier two right now, that's fine with me. And he's right on the cusp. He goes out and has another MVP caliber season, which we know he's capable of having. He'll be back in tier one. And I think he has that potential. He has that ability. You know, the question always is going to be with him is as his athleticism wanes, will he still be as an effective quarterback as he was at the peak of his powers? And I don't think we're seeing it slide yet, or at least it hasn't been a noticeable slide. It's very, very subtle, if anything at all. We'll see this year. You're going to see a motivated guy who's bouncing back, who I think wants to go prove to everybody, you know, that he still is in that top echelon.
1: From a first-round pick as an All-American out of Ohio State, Bobby Carpenter joining us here on Amber and Ian on ESPN Radio, the ESPN app, Sirius XM, Channel 80. Aaron Donald, it looks like he's getting closer and closer to coming back out of retirement after 2 years on the street. Now, we all know he's a freak of nature. We've seen the workout videos. He did work out again today with the Rams. The reason we all know this as officials is because he had to use Rams equipment to work out. At the end of your career, Bobby, what was it like getting ready to go play in an NFL game? Take fans to that level and what Aaron Donald is trying to figure out, what he wants to jump back into or just stay on the street.
0: I think he's looking at this and thinking, all right, you know, psychologically, he knows what it has to take. And so you have to talk to yourself. And Bill Parcells used to have the old adage, when people start thinking about retirement, they're already retired. Now, when he starts thinking about coming back, I think a little bit of that is already there. And here's the thing. I think we look at this as kind of a false reality. I think he comes back and plays this year.

0: I don't think he plays in the first half of the season. And I don't think the Rams need him in the first half of the season. You start looking at their gauntlet after their bye week, their last six or seven games, it is going to be a tough one. And that's what they need him for. And frankly, like, I don't know if you try to ask him to play 17-plus the playoffs, even at a reduced rep count, if he's going to be as effective as you want him to be. But if you tell me, listen, let's start working your way into shape, and by week eight, you're feeling good. You can rejoin the team week eight, week nine, give you a week or two to practice, and then, you know, the final six or seven games, let's ramp this thing up.
1: So basically put him on the pup.
0: Between 15 and yeah, they can. That's what I'm saying. They can do. They got a bunch of stuff. They've got a bunch of levers that they can pull to make sure. But the psychological impact of, like, Ian, you talk about, like, working out. You're older, man. You know, I don't. It's like watching Rocky Balboa at the end. I mean, dude, you're sore. Like, you can't bounce back. You've got to train a different way. And for a guy that's an elite elite workout guy. Like, man, like, you just can't do it, and it sucks. Like, I laugh. I love to go do field running. I always go run with the guys at Ohio State and go do things. And the guys, the doctor, oh, man, you can still do it. I go, bro, I can't run on the field 2 days in a row. And they look at me, I'm like, I'm just telling you, if I do that third day, I feel like hell. It's awful. And so I've got to manage, like, my physical body. It's not my muscles. It's my joints. Like, it's just what it is. And so that's the stuff that he's going to be dealing with right now. He's still got it. I think he still has a high level, but it's just getting back there and being willing to kind of endure the kind of, you know, the physical toll that's going to take on your body, and, like, the psychological element, Ian, of knowing that. Of, like, you've been through, like, a long rehab with your little chicken calf and all that stuff. Imagine someone told you had to go do that again. Like, think about, like, knowing what it feels like. No. You like, just cut it off.
2: No.
0: Just cut it off.
2: Ian would just give up on life.
1: They almost cut it off. I would beg them to cut it off to avoid that again. Hell yeah.
0: I mean, you'd be like, listen, just toss the sheet on me like the horse on the track. And I got nothing. Like, I can't move.
1: Over.
0: And that's what he's going. He knows, like, he knows what it's going to be. But as a competitor, like, you look at the chance to win the ultimate prize, and he looks at playing beside Myles Garrett thinking, man, like, this could be a heck of a lot of fun. It's going to be tough, but I got a chance to go, you know, tag on another one. Like, man, it's like Tom Brady. What's your favorite Super Bowl? It's always the next one.
2: I don't know, sitting in your mansion and not hurting sounds like a lot of fun, too. But those competitors built different from me.
0: Guys, I go back to the Rocky again. Like, without the Warrior, the Warrior's as good as dead. Like, that's what he is. People don't change who they are. Like, he's just kind of age. But at some point, if you can get that engine restarted again, man, it's tough to turn off.
2: I bet. Bobby, before we get you out of here, let's talk a little college football, because the coaches poll, the preseason coaches poll came out. Your Ohio State Buckeyes sitting atop of it, overwhelmingly so, 38 first place votes versus Oregon, who's number two on this poll, only got 6 first place votes. Were you surprised to see your Buckeyes up there? What did you make of the coaches poll?
0: Well, ironically, the one thing that I took away and looked at this, like, Ohio State had 38 or whatever, and you start rolling down the line, you've got Oregon, you know, Georgia, Texas, Notre Dame. You're, like, looking kind of descending order, first place. There was some are kind of close or flipped. And then you get to number 6.
1: There we go.
0: And you got Indiana. You got Indiana there. And they've got 14. And so for them being at 6 and having 14 first place votes, like, I'm a stats guy. I'm a numbers guy. Fine, I majored in economics and finance. I looked at that. I'm like, all right, well, here's what we have here. We have what's called a binomial distribution, which means there's a bunch of people that think Indiana's really good, and then there's a bunch of people that looked at it and it's like, all right, they're getting through all the usual suspects of the Big Ten, the SEC, Notre Dame, you know, maybe Miami's in there, maybe a Texas Tech, and then they get to, like, 10, and they're like, oh, I guess Indiana did win it. You know, I know that it's Indiana, but they did win it. We know that happened. We saw it. And I guess put them at 10th. And because that's the only way that can occur, that they would have the second number of first place votes by a pretty significant margin and be ranked 6th, because there's still a lot of people that are huge non-believers in Kurt Cignetti. And I'm telling you, man, I sat there last year when they're playing Indiana or playing Alabama, and people keep saying, like, I mean, they can't be that. Alabama, I take the points, you know, this and that. And I'm like, I mean, I just watched them play Ohio State. I know Ohio State's pretty good. And they just beat them. I mean, it wasn't gimmicky. It wasn't, you know, a lucky play, fluke stuff. Like, they played really well.
1: 13-10.
0: And I'm like, I'm not. Right. Yeah. I'm like, they beat them in a slugfest. It wasn't like some high flying, no defense. So I'm like, man, I can't undo what I've seen. I'm not believing it. I'm not going to. People got. It's Alabama. I go, I know. And I understand it's Indiana. But this also is a 19. You know, it's not 1992. It's not 2011. It's a new era. And so, like, Indiana, like, cursing, they probably looked at that, and it's like, yeah, that's Nick Saban, man, the yummy rat poison. He's like, dude, they just gave me a box of this, and I'm going to be pouring it out for everybody to start camp.
2: Yeah, that certainly will be used, I'm sure, as motivation at camp for the Hoosiers. They did have to replace a whole lot of people, though, Bobby, including, you know, that Heisman Trophy winner. Bobby Carpenter, you can check him out on Sirius XM Radio. Thanks, Bobby. We appreciate it.
0: Hey, my pleasure. Thanks for having me on, guys.
2: Coming up next here on Amber and Ian, who are the overrated teams and the underappreciated teams in this preseason college football poll? We'll get into it right here on ESPN Radio.
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We're rolling along here on Amber and Ian. We just mentioned the preseason coaches poll in college football, Ian. It was released, and

0: It's the time of year that we freak out about preseason polls, even if really they don't mean a damn thing.
1: they don't mean a damn thing.
0: Especially this one. It doesn't mean anything. No. But nevertheless,
1: Neither does the AP, which came out on Monday, right?
0: So that's true.
1: Literally does not mean a damn thing.
0: Slightly different process, though, because here the coaches are voting on this one. And so they vote Ohio State at number one, overwhelmingly so. Oregon at two, Georgia at three, Texas, Notre Dame rounds out the top five, followed by Indiana, Miami, Texas A&M, Oklahoma, and Ole Miss. Those are your top 10. Alabama is on the outside looking in terms of the top 10. What is your initial reaction?
1: That preseason polls don't really mean a damn thing. And we'll hear from Ryan Day, Ohio State head coach, on that very thing. But you can go back in time, Amber, and you and I talk about this every year. Literally, from the last 15, 20 years, you might be able to find 1 year, maybe two, where at least one team preseason in the top 10 is unranked by the end of the year and with a losing record. At least one. Last year, there were three, if I'm not mistaken. Penn State, Clemson, and LSU. All preseason top 10. All unranked. You know, and two coaches canned in the middle of the year from those three. Outside the top 15, five teams last year made the college football playoff. You know, but the year before, three teams that started unranked made the college football playoff. And I'm going off the top of my head here. I think two started in the top 10, finished unranked. So it's every year. And that's just an example of why most coaches and a lot of players, unless you feel disrespected, dissed, whatever, right, and use that as motivation, a lot of them just – like you and I don't put a lot of stock into preseason rankings. And I just gave you just two examples off the top of my head where you have teams that start out ranked extraordinarily high and finish in the dumpster. And you got teams that start out the dumpster and end up in a penthouse.
0: Ryan Day agrees with you. He's going into his eighth season as the Ohio State head coach. He was on the Pat McAfee show and he said that very thing.
2: I think every year is a new year. And I said this before, like, I don't think that college football is year to year, like maybe sometimes in the NFL, but it's getting that way. And I think even just like to your point about like the preseason polls, I think they mean less and less because I don't think, you know, we all know who each other is, you know, early on in the season because so many guys move around year to year. And so it's the same thing with our team. But for us on offense, we do have a lot of pieces coming back. As you said, you know, Julian and Jeremiah, Brandon Ennis on the outside, but also, you know, our offensive line. So we need to build off of last year. I thought there was certain things that we did early on that was good, bringing Julian along, you know, a young player. But now this is year two for him.
1: And I had a long conversation with Julian saying at Big Ten Media Days. That young man gets it, Amber. He does. But again, their preseason number one doesn't mean a damn thing. Does not mean a thing coming into this. Now, every coach has a different outlook, and if you're looking for an edge in camp, this might give you one. Kalen DeBoer, head coach Alabama, was asked about this and preseason rankings, and here's what he said.
3: Kalen, this team isn't picked to finish as high as maybe what this program is used to. I think the guys pay attention to that, and then over the past day or so, have you felt a sense of motivation to prove people wrong?
4: Yeah, we are definitely aware.
0: They're aware. They're aware that they're ranked 11th in this poll.
1: Outside the preseason top 10 for the first time since, I do believe, Saban's second year at Alabama. DeBoer probably has an 11 above every stall, every locker, every squat rack, every bench press in the facility just to make sure that his guys are locked in and doing that extra rep because they're livid.
0: Yeah. Well, and you could understand, I guess, why they would be, but they're not going to now just be ranked the same way simply because they're Alabama. They're not thought of the same way, is I think what we're learning from this poll. I guess you could decipher that from this poll because this poll doesn't mean much, but it does mean that people aren't just giving the nod to Alabama simply because they're Alabama. Now, they're still in the top 25. It's not like that's shameful to be ranked 11th. They'd still be making a postseason by the way of this poll, but nevertheless, you are still talking about an Alabama program that's very used to being not just in the top 10, but certainly in the top 5.

0: 5, and normally they're riding high off of the name of their program, and they have improved under Kalen DeBoer the years that he has been there. He gets this big extension. Of course, the expectations are what they are and will always be there at Alabama. And now you've got to win in the postseason and win more in the postseason. And now those expectations are very real. But when it comes to a preseason ranking and it's showing that there are doubters, that is fuel for not just him, but for all of these coaches, for Indiana, for Kurt Cignetti, who's sitting there at 6th, you know, and he's not in a top 5, even though he just won a national championship. All of these teams can find some issue with the preseason polls, and I'm sure that that's exactly what they do.
1: Yeah, I mean, you're asking me about who's maybe overrated coming in and underrated. I'll give you one, maybe two on under, but like LSU, we don't know what the hell LSU has, Amber.
0: We know nothing about LSU. They're sitting here at 13. That's
1: Thank
0: a guess.
1: You. We have no, if they lose to Clemson, there will be a spit waiting outside Death Valley with coals underneath it. And they'll all, I mean, in looking to find Lane Kiffin and just char him right there in a public square on Skip Bertman Drive. I mean, it's that's just the way that fan base is. Potting it, don't lose that at week one, because it'll get nasty. It's a good thing you're off social media, but we don't know what Sam Leavitt has coming off that list, Frank. You know, there's so many new faces. How do you? That was one of my questions I asked to almost every Big Ten coach at Big Ten Media Days. How hard is it to build chemistry in this day and age when you're losing so much off your teams through the portal and also adding so much to the portal? So I don't know what the hell LSU's got. So
0: I mean, we do know about some of these teams. I mean, we know Julian saying he finished the best completion percentage in FBS. There's a reason that they're number one. And we know about Jeremiah Smith. We know that Oregon probably has the best quarterback room in the country now that Dante Moore stayed. I mean, there are some teams here. We know Georgia is loaded in terms of talent. Obviously, we all believe in Kirby Smart as a coach. There's some programs here that you can look at, and there's things you know. LSU ain't one of them.
1: I'll tell you this. Give me the over on Oklahoma, 7.5 wins. They're preseason number 9. But also BYU at 15, I think, is a college football playoff team. And watch out for the Ponies of SMU at 20. They're better than that, in my opinion.
0: Coming up next here on Amber and Ian, what would you rather have, a top-tier quarterback or a quarterback who wins?
2: 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The Carolina Panthers won the NFC South with an under 500 record. So will we see progression or regression from Bryce Young and Carolina? It's Unsportsmanlike, 6 a.m. Eastern, right here on ESPN Radio, ESPN2, and ESPNU.
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4: I'm Christine Lisi. The Red Sox amazing summer of 2026 rolls on tonight versus the White Sox. Boston's won six straight, 29 of its last 34 games. Wilson Contreras with an RBI single. Willier Abreu with a solo home run. Red Sox leading the White Sox 2-0, top of the sixth. Braves up 4-1 on the Marlins, bottom six. Drake Baldwin 2-for-4 with two RBI. Atlanta trying to win its seventh straight game. On ESPN, Christian Yelich, RBI double. Andrew Vaughn, a two-run single, both off Paul Skeens. Brewers leading the Pirates 3-0, bottom five. Elsewhere, C.J. Abrams, go-ahead RBI single. That has put the Nationals up 3-2 on the Phillies, bottom seven. Guardians have taken a 5-4 lead on the Mets, bottom seven. Two RBI for Nathaniel Lowe. Cubs got a pair of home runs and an RBI double from Pete Crow Armstrong in a 7-6 win over the Dodgers. Shohei Ohtani went deep twice in L.A.'s season-high sixth straight loss. Blue Jays got by the Astros in 10-5-4. Rangers shut out the Giants 6-0, and they moved within a game and a half of Houston in the American League West. Junior Caminero homered for the third time in the series against the Rockies. AL leading Tampa Bay beat Colorado 4-0, 11th sweep of the season for those Rays. Mr. Diggs goes to Washington. Free agent receiver Stephon Diggs set to sign with the Commanders a one-year deal worth up to $12 million. He strengthens Washington's receiver group and gives the team a proven receiver opposite Terry McLaurin. Aaron Donald, perhaps edging closer to coming out of retirement, worked out today for the Rams, wanted to do a workout in a football helmet, and even though he didn't wear pads during it, he used Rams team equipment at their facility during camp, requiring them to report the activity to the league.
5: Hey, it's Michelle Spellman, and coming up Thursday, we go two-a-days with the Cardinals and the Panthers. I'll tell you if there's a world where the Cardinals will actually be the better team in 2026. It's on Sportsman, like 6 a.m. Eastern, right here on ESPN Radio, ESPN2, and ESPNU.

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1: I don't understand why he is so just ridiculed, ripped upside down and sideways when, well, since COVID, I think there's two quarterbacks that have more wins than Jalen Hurts. And there's Josh Allen and Patrick Mahomes. He's been in two Super Bowls.
2: Right.
1: He's won one.
2: He's done a ton
1: recently.
2: And he's done a lot more winning than Josh Allen, you can argue, because, of course, he's done the real winning.
1: Give me a quarterback that wins, that just knows and finds a way to win. I don't care who the coach is. I don't care who the play caller is. I don't give a damn. Give me a guy who wins and wins big and takes home titles. It has you in contention for titles year in, year out. Jalen Hurts has done that, and he still gets ripped.
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2: The Athletic released their quarterback tiers yesterday, where coaches and executives around the National Football League vote on where quarterbacks fit into tiers, and then they take the averages of those votes, and they tell you what quarterbacks fall into what tiers. Jalen Hurts ends up being a second-tier quarterback, and not just a second-tier quarterback, Ian Fitzsimmons, but 17th on this list in terms of the tiers. There are a whole lot of quarterbacks in tier two.

0: above Jalen Hurts, like Baker Mayfield, Jaden Daniels, Caleb Williams is above Jalen Hurts on this list. So certainly quarterbacks that haven't accomplished nearly as much as Jalen Hurts has. Jordan Love is above him on this list. Then there's the tier one quarterbacks. That's a far more exclusive club. Tier one just consists of Patrick Mahomes, Josh Allen, Matthew Stafford, and Joe Burrow. That's it. That's the list. Lamar Jackson starts tier two. And first, because I am interested in what ends up being more important here when we're evaluating quarterbacks, whether it is the winning or whether it's who we actually think is better in a vacuum at the position. But what is your initial reaction to this list? Because you weren't on air with me last night, and so this might be the first time you're absorbing it.
1: Just because Burrow, and I saw it this morning, and just because Burrow took the Bengals to a Super Bowl in year two, look, I'm a Joe Burrow beyond fan. I mean, I am all about Joe Burrow. Hell, his last year at LSU, I think our crew had him seven times, including the national championship. So this is not a knock on Burrow. He just, I mean, availability is your best ability. He's been banged up. Drake May was runner-up in the MVP last year and took his team to the Super Bowl. Now, I know he's young, but, man, I'd be damn close to having him in Tier 1 over Joe Burrow, Lamar Jackson, Justin Herbert, and Dak Prescott.
0: Wow. Wow. Off of one season?
1: Yep.
0: That's crazy, because then if you're just judging quarterbacks based on one season, Patrick Mahomes is not a first-tier quarterback.
1: I'm going what I think he's also going to do, what he did last year, and what I do believe he can and will do, especially with more weapons and an offensive line where Will Campbell's going to be healthy this year. He got put in their left tackle, who was, the fifth overall pick or whatever, fourth overall pick out of LSU a couple years ago. Man, as a rookie last year, the first half of the season looked damn good. And then as the season went on, he wore down, and in the playoffs, he got put in a spin cycle. So he's going to be a hell of a lot better. He's going to be the guy you saw in the early part of the season instead of the end of the season. I think Drake May is going to be a star in this league. But look, when it comes to the difference in a winner and best, a lot of times those mesh, right? But there's a lot of times they don't. Archie Manning, to me, was one of the best quarterbacks to play in the National Football League, but lost like no other because his team stunk. I mean, absolutely stunk. Jalen Hurts is not the most talented or best quarterback in the league, but he wins a lot. So I don't understand why he is so just raked over the coals and ridiculed nonstop. I mean, everything that, like, I'm watching inside training camp today, and he says, now, we know this year we have everybody on the same page, and my mind immediately went, oh, was that a shot at AJ Brown? I'm like, stop, don't be that guy. Don't try and read into everything that Jalen is saying, you know, or anybody else with the Eagles. And maybe it's just because the Eagles, Amber, you kind of brought that up in our pre-show. That said, he's a little bit different. But give me a quarterback who wins over the best quarterback every single time and twice on a Sunday, especially if the Lombardi's on the line.
0: I think it has everything to do with that market. It's an incredibly tough market, tough place to play. There's a lot of noise. And so even though they have been to the two Super Bowls and had so much success here over the last half decade, somehow there's still massive disappointment when you come off of a season like this past season. If they're not winning every Super Bowl, then there's massive disappointment around the Eagles. So I think that's part of it. It's just where that expectation is and where the narrative ends up stemming from inside that own fan base. But then also, I think it's because there's always drama internally with the Eagles, it seems like. It feels like we're always talking about some drama. I mean, people question Jalen Hurts as a quarterback the same way they question Nick Sirianni as a coach, right? We've been doing that year after year.
1: Yeah.
0: And that man also has the Super Bowl title, just like Jalen Hurts. So it's just something that we do with the Philadelphia Eagles. They're obviously incredibly good. Most teams in the National Football League would love to trade their last half decade for what we've seen from those two and the rest of the Eagles.
1: But look at Brock Purdy, right? I mean, Brock Purdy's in that second tier, and people really don't want to give him credit because he was the last player selected in the draft. and was labeled Mr. Irrelevant. And
0: yeah, but he's actually gets credit on this list. I was surprised. I mean, he's well above Jalen Hurts on this list.
1: Yeah, but I mean, he's behind, what, Jordan Love?
0: He's tied is he behind or tied with Jordan Love? Jared Goff is ahead of him. Drake May is ahead of him. I'm okay with those. Dak Prescott's ahead of him. I'm fine with that.
1: I'm not fine with that one either, because you got to win in the postseason. You know, and Brock Purdy has taken his team to NFC Championship games. He was in overtime in a Super Bowl. And it's also the guys around him, but he delivers in big moments also. He's not the best, but that dude finds a way.
0: Yeah, I mean, Dak's numbers are, so then that begs again, that goes back to the original conversation. What is it when we're ranking these quarterbacks? Are we talking statistics? Are we talking numbers? Are we just talking winning? Does it matter what they have around them? Do we think that Patrick Mahomes is now not good because of the last 3 years? Or do we think that he's declined a little bit in terms of production because of the pieces that have been around him and because he does have some aging pieces and that team hasn't been the deepest around him? And so is that an excuse? Is that why Josh Allen hasn't won?
1: I think all of that goes into one big old mixing bowl. And if you mix it all together correctly, you get a winning quarterback, right? But if you don't, you got a bad chocolate chip cookie that got burned.
0: I think it's a fair conversation. I think that a winning quarterback and the best quarterback are two different conversations. Trent Dilfer is not the best quarterback, right? There are guys who win and can win Super Bowls, but they're not necessarily the best quarterback. I don't think Sam Darnold is the best quarterback in the NFL, and that man has the most recent Super Bowl ring on his finger. I'm okay with putting Josh Allen above Sam Darnold, even though Sam Darnold, clearly, if we're just putting rings in a basket, has the better basket, if that's how we're judging things.
1: Well, let me ask you this. When it comes to Jalen Hurts, right, staying with this conversation, how does 56-22 and a win-loss record work for you since 2021, year after COVID?
0: Again, if it's about winning, Jalen Hurts.
1: Number one in the league. Playoff wins.
0: If it's six, about winning.
1: Tied for third. Offensive touchdowns. You want flash. Also, tied for third. And then the screen went dark. Here we go. Rushing touchdowns, 60, first in the NFL. So he's got over, 200 plus touchdowns. He's number one in wins and tied for third in playoff wins since 2021, the year after the vid. Sorry, that works for me.
0: Yeah, if that's the stats that you want to pull and that's the emphasis that you want to put on the quarterback position, and listen, there ain't nothing wrong with that. If that's how you want to judge it, then certainly Jalen Hurts is going to then be a tier one quarterback. If you want to use other statistics like passing yards and these other categories, yards per completion, all that kind of stuff, then Jalen Hurts is not going to be at the top of the list. And so that's the problem when we have these conversations about quarterbacks. We can do it any which way. At the end of the day, we all need a winner.
1: It's that old saying, you can make numbers dance to the tune that you want to hear.
0: 100%. Yep. I do think that there's quarterbacks that we believe, whether on a good team or a bad team, are still excellent quarterbacks. And if they're on a bad team, they may not be able to do the winning because they're on a bad team. I think that we give Joe Burrow that pass, for example. I think everybody universally thinks Joe Burrow is an excellent quarterback and he hasn't had a defense these last few years. And so he gets a pass. Right? And so we'll see. I mean, I think I would think that's probably pretty legitimate. If Joe Burrow was on a different team, you know, it'd probably look pretty darn amazing. But we'll see, because this season is another opportunity for Joe Burrow to stay healthy. 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Coming up next, Jaden Daniels picked up a big weapon earlier today. We'll dig into the impact with the Commanders next, right here on ESPN Radio.
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14: Record came to an end April 4th, 2001. 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The historic sellout run for the Indians spanned over parts of seven seasons in which the team won five straight AL Central titles and made two World Series appearances. 2,123 days, 19.3 million tickets, 455. A number we all know.
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0: 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You can find him at Ian Fitz ESPN. You can find me at Amber W Sports. We had some big breaking news in the NFL today. Stephon Diggs is now a member of the Washington Commanders. Speaking of the Commanders, let's go out to D.C. Kevin Sheehan, you can hear him on the Team 980 in D.C., host of the Kevin Sheehan Show podcast. And Kevin, thanks so much for hopping on with us. What was your initial reaction when you heard the Commanders had signed Diggs?
1: Relief, because they needed somebody like Diggs so badly. And we've been literally stuck on wide receiver two talk for about the last two months plus. The Ayuk, you know, video series that he had out on Netflix was, you know, well received in terms of the entertainment value, but it pretty much self-sabotaged him to a level where he was untouchable. And we knew that they weren't going to do it, you know, a couple of weeks ago. And so it came down to Diggs. I don't think there was interest in anybody else, and they got it done, and they need it badly because they've got Terry McLaurin in that receiver room, and that's basically it. And they give, you know, he gives them a solid number two, you know, 1A even, and, you know, Jaden Daniels, it needs more help for sure.
2: A lot of new faces, especially on the defensive side of the ball. What's been, you know, just your reaction to this completely new look, revamped Washington Commanders football team?
1: Well, I mean, defensively, they were as bad as any team in the league last year. When they lost Dorrance Armstrong,

0: 8-7 in Dallas. I think, you know, the rest of the season, any advanced, you know, stat metric will tell you that that was one of the worst defenses we've watched in years. The season overall is really tough to evaluate because it wasn't just that they were the most injured team in the league. It was that line starters, their best players, were lost. Their quarterback started and finished 4 games out of 17. It's impossible to evaluate Jaden Daniels, you know, sophomore season. I've heard people talk about his regression. He didn't play basically last year. His best, you know, receiver, Terry McLaurin, didn't play much last year. The two of them only played 2 games together, and they were the first 2 games of the season, and that was after Terry held out all of training camp. Defensively, they were a mess, and they added a new coordinator both sides of the ball. They went with a Brian Flores disciple in Durante Jones. And then listen to this, guys. They literally have added 10 new faces to the defensive side of the ball. 8 or 9 of them, they're expecting to start and or contribute. I mean, it's a completely different football team on the defensive side of the ball. And then offensively, you know, if Jaden's upright and can play 17 games, they'll be good. And they'll have a legitimate shot to win more games than they lose.
1: Kevin Sheehan from the Team 980 in D.C. joining us here on Amber and Ian. You mentioned there the new D.C. and Jones. There's a new O.C. as well. Dan Quinn, at this point, a few years in, going with a brand new O.C. and a brand new D.C., to some is a peculiar move. What have you thought about those specific changes?
0: Yeah, I mean, league-wide, you know, there are more new coordinators than we've ever seen, and more first-time coordinators than we've ever seen. And Washington's got 2 of them. I think the Blau elevation was not a surprise. They loved him when he came in. They were fearful at some point of losing him, and there's been lots of activity around him the last 2 off seasons. If they didn't promote him, he'd probably be the OC in Detroit right now. Defensively, they wanted a whole new change. Joe Witt Jr. was the defensive coordinator that Dan Quinn picked, brought him from Dallas when he got the head job here. And it just was a mess, really, for both seasons here. Part of it was they didn't have good players last year. A lot of their good players were injured. But he went with something completely different. He wanted Brian Flores. Brian Flores wasn't available. He wanted Brian Flores' scheme. And he thinks he's going to get that with Durante Jones. We'll see what it looks like when they actually start playing real games and these guys are game planning and then calling plays for the first time in their careers. But there's some risk in it, no doubt.
2: This is something that we were discussing at the NFL draft because Mike Tannenbaum, Jordan Reed, myself, Chris Carlin, Max Starks, that's our crew. We were surprised that Catron Allen from Penn State dropped as far as he did. Washington drafts him in the 6th round. You probably heard from the front office. Why did he fall that far, and what can he bring as far as depth goes to that running back room, which is much needed for a little bit more production?
0: Yeah, I mean, I think a lot of people were, surprised that he dropped until the 6th round. I like both of the Penn State backs.
2: Absolutely.
0: I like Singleton as well.
2: Yep.
0: And so I was glad that they got, either one of them. It's a running back room right now that, you know, it includes the guy that was a 7th round pick last year in Ja'Cory Krosky-Merritt. He may not have been a 7th round pick had he actually played college football in 2025, something he didn't do because Arizona, when he was there, they ruled him ineligible. But he had a really solid rookie year. He looks tailor-made for what they'll probably run, which is a lot of, you know, inside zone and outside zone. They added Rashad White, who is probably their most versatile guy and an experienced guy when it comes to pass blocking, pass catching. They like Allen. We'll see how, you know, much there is available to him early in the season, because I do think White and Krosky-Merritt will be the 2 backs that get the majority of snaps. But Allen's an interesting guy and a guy that definitely as a runner fits.
1: One more for you here, Kevin. We know that it was very different stories, the Washington Commanders in 2024 and the Washington Commanders in 2025. Where is the expectation when you consider these 2 seasons and how different, vastly different they have been? Where is the expectation for 2026?
0: I think, you know, the big thing, and I mentioned it,

0: is that 25 wasn't a 5-12 season because they played bad football with their players from 2024. It was because the players that played for them in 2024, for the most part, didn't play in 2025. When you lose your starting quarterback for as much as they lost theirs, and he's the best player on your team, your season's doomed. Jaden started and finished four games last year. So the feeling is that last year, an injury situation hopefully was an aberration. Hopefully it's not a trend. There are concerns about Jaden's slender build and whether or not that'll hold up. But he played 52 of 54 games in college, and he played 20 games as a rookie. They made it to the NFC Championship game. So I really think that everybody believes that defensively they can't be worse, and if their quarterback plays 17 games, they're going to be a much better team than they were last year.
1: Well, that's not hard. So we certainly right. hope to see that. Kevin Sheehan, the Team 980 in D.C. You can check him out on the Kevin Sheehan Show podcast. Thanks, Kevin. We appreciate it.
0: Thanks for having me, guys.
1: Absolutely. They did set the bar low last season. Yeah, that's the good news, though. You can only make your fan base happy when you go, when you're coming off the 5-12 season. When you were coming off the 12-5 season, there's a long way to go down. Yeah. But the 5-12 season,
2: it's almost like you get a pass.
1: Going up.
2: Yeah, it's almost like they get a pass. But I tell you, one guy who won't this year, and I hate to say it because I like him a lot, Dan Quinn.
1: That's why it's a peculiar move that he brought in. Not just brought in a new DC and a new OC. First timers,
2: yeah.
1: DCs and OCs. And he, I would think one of them has only been a coach for 3 years
2: in the NFL. And then 10 new faces on the defensive side of the ball. Eight are probably going to start.
1: They completely revamped all three levels of that defense.
2: Yeah.
1: So. It is a completely new. So, yes, it makes sense that, of course, they were going to have a rough season last season when you consider the injuries. But they obviously didn't think it was just injuries that were the problem. Dan Quinn clearly didn't think it was just the injuries defensively. He thought they needed a lot of changes. So
2: they've got to get to, like, 8-9 wins, you know, just to, I think, satisfy the front office and ownership.
1: Oh, yeah. Oh, I think at least. But that's the problem because they had been so good the year before. But it is such a different team on the defensive side of the ball from the year before.
2: Stephon Diggs is going to help big time, man.
1: I think he's going to be, yeah, he's going to be a big, listen, he's not the same Stephon Diggs that he once was.
2: No.
1: But he's going to be a big number two for Jaden Daniels to have that and for that position now to be solved. Coming up next, big deal, not a big deal.
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1: I'm Christine Lisi. The Red Sox, 29-5, their last 34 games, closing in on a seventh straight win. Andrew Monasterio's sac fly is up Boston's lead to 3-0 on the White Sox, now bottom eight. Braves also going for a seventh straight win. They've got a 4-1 lead on the Marlins, bottom eight. Two RBI for Drake Baldwin. Cardinals and Yankees still scoreless in the top of the fifth inning. On ESPN, Pirates ace Paul Skeens, 3 runs, 2 hits, 4 walks, 5 Ks in 4 innings of work tonight. Milwaukee leads Pittsburgh 4-0, bottom six. Twins and Royals tied at 1, bottom 7. Bryson Stott, game-tying RBI single. Nationals and Phillies knotted up at 3 in the bottom of the 8th inning. Guardians have a 5-4 lead on the Mets, top 9. Nathaniel Lowe, 2 hits, 2 RBI, and a run scored. The Cubs today more than happy to extend the Dodgers' misery in a matinee at Wrigley Field.
21: Deep drive to right. Going back is Tucker. Get out the tape measure. Long gone. Pete Bro Armstrong. A 2-run homer. Cubs lead 5-1.
1: The call on the Cubs radio network, one of 2 home runs hit by Pete Crow Armstrong. Chicago built a 7-1 lead, had to hang on as it handed L.A. a 6th consecutive loss, 7-6. Blue Jays edged the Astros in 10-5-4. Houston's AL West lead down to a game and a half on Texas was shut down. The Giants 6-0. Junior Caminero hit his 33rd home run of the season in the Rays 4-0 win over the Rockies. Commanders made a move to strengthen their receiver room. Got a proven receiver opposite Terry McLaurin. Free agent Stephon Diggs set to sign a 1-year deal worth up to $12 million with Washington.
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1: 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On this show, we typically always find out what is a big deal and not a big deal. Even if maybe in the future we won't be finding that out. But tonight we will. It lives on. Hit it.
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1: Stosh hasn't murdered the segment yet, but he's gonna...
2: While I can get this in, big deal, not a big deal. How about them Cubbies, baby? Christine Lisi's best sports center ever. PCA with 2 bombs and a sweep of the unbeatable Dodgers.
24: And nobody cares because the Dodgers will be in the World Series.
2: Yeah, I'm well aware, but I'm living in the moment, damn it.
24: All right, so let's start speaking of baseball. Last night was a big night for the Lombard family. If you're not familiar with the Lombard family, let me enlighten you. We start with George Lombard Jr., who is the Yankees' prized prospect. He was called up for his big league debut, and in his second at bat, he did this.
0: The 0-2. Hit in the air, deep left field, Torres back, George Lombard Jr. has entered the yard and left it.
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1: His first professional game for Single A Jupiter, and in his second at bat, delivered, you got it, a home run. Big day for the Lombard family, but was it a big deal or not a big deal, Amber?
2: How could that not be a big deal? It was so awesome. There's all the video. It was all over our network today of the parent, the proud parents in the stadium. They chose to go to the Yankees game to watch the Major League debut, but they were still watching the Single A game on their phone. So they did get to witness the home run from their other son as well. I mean, just so cool. What could be better than that? And at 21 years old, for that to be your Major League debut in that way, Ian, there, in that uniform, you could not have written it better.
3: I'm going to go big deal, massive deal for the family. Not a big deal for baseball.
2: Yeah, okay, I said it. But we're talking about the family.
3: I know. Well, it was a blatant question. Very broad, big deal, not a big deal. Well, for the family, yes. For baseball, it's Single A. Seeing the bigs in a few years, kid.
2: Oh, my goodness.
3: Nice job.
1: Wow. I mean, it was his first professional game.
2: It was so cool.
3: Oh, well, where? It's Single A.
1: Well, do you want him to start with Miami?
2: He's way up. There's a system
3: I get
2: here.
3: It. Again, big day for the family. For baseball, not that big a deal. See the bigs.
1: Buzz.
3: I'm saying he's going to make the bigs. He's that kind of talent.
2: I think the 21-year-old who's already wearing a Yankees uniform is going to be a pretty big deal for baseball.
3: That's an awesome deal.
1: All right. Let's move on.
2: All right. Ian hates little brothers. Buzzkill. That's what we learned today.
3: Yeah. Clearly.
1: Clearly.
3: You talked to one of mine.
1: So the NCAA recently suspended Tennessee linebacker Arian Carter for 2 games for accepting a flight from an agent earlier this offseason. As Carter explored entering the 2026 NFL draft earlier this year, an agent paid for a plane ticket for him that was worth just more than $427. Now, Carter suffered an injury while working out before the draft, ended up repaying the money and separating from said agent, and is returning to Tennessee for a senior season. NCAA deemed that initial payment of the ticket by the agent to be a level 3 violation. Tennessee reported that violation to the NCAA, and Carter's initial 3-game suspension was reduced to 2. Today, Tennessee head coach Josh Heupel let the NCAA know just how he felt about that punishment.
4: The ruling that came out from the NCAA, the 2-game suspension, I truly believe is you look at the landscape of college football, the rules from NIL, everything. I think the ruling is completely outdated.
1: Ian, is this Tennessee story with Arian Carter a big deal or not a big deal?
3: I think it's a damn big deal, man, because it's absolutely BS. I agree with Coach Heupel. You know, he paid back the ticket. You know, it was due to injury that he didn't go in the draft. So what's wrong with that when you think about, you know, Lamborghinis being given out at Texas, you know, and Rolexes at Ohio State, and you know, $4 million to a left tackle, you know, at LSU. And it's a $427 plane ticket that he paid back in full. It's absurd. I agree with everything Coach Heupel just said. It is outdated. It needs to be changed, and he should not be suspended, because that second game is against a damn physical, scrappy Georgia Tech team. It's got a Mendoza playing quarterback.
2: There are 20 guys in college basketball making more this upcoming season than LeBron James is making in the NBA. And that's basketball. That's not even thinking about football. And we're talking about a $250 plane ticket.
3: $427. Don't short.
2: Sorry, $420 plane ticket. That's what we're talking about. If it was a $4,000 plane ticket, who would care at this point the way that things are in college football? Why are we punishing this?
3: Yeah,
2: if we're the NCAA, make it make sense.
3: And Amber, he's a great young man on and off the field, a true captain and leader in the community and on the field.
2: It's so, so much dumb. There has to be some way to apply some logic to the way that the NCAA is navigating things.

0: in this landscape, because what ends up happening is even if they are following the rules and they need to be by the book and there's reasons that they're not trying to set that precedent, because next time maybe it won't be the $427 plane ticket, it'll be something else, fine. But there's got to be a way to do that and make it all manageable in this day and age so that it doesn't become a damn story, because all the NCAA did now is make itself look terrible once again, which is what they have looked for years now as their power continues to be chipped away, because of so many of their rules over these years have not ever made any sense and continue to not make any sense how they're applied.
1: In this portal war we're living in, this story reminds me of Eric Crouch, quarterback, yes. Nebraska, yes. Cornhuskers. And Amber, I'm sure you know where I'm going with this. The ham sandwich. That he was asked to get on a plane to go on the Big Red Tour, whatever they called it, right? The Husker Nation. You're going to talk to alumni groups. Mm-hmm. And he's one of the players, and then, you know, you got the coaches and whatever. And they give Eric Crouch a $3 ham sandwich on the plane. Kid's hungry.
0: Yep.
1: They got sanctioned for it. It's a $3 ham sandwich. This is the equivalent of that in this day and age. It's absurd and ridiculous, and we're still punishing guys for $3 ham sandwiches.
0: It was ridiculous then.
1: Yep.
0: And it's still ridiculous and insane now. And I do think it has everything to do with why the NCAA has been rendered powerless over the years, because they cannot get out of their own way of doing things like this that just end up being stupid. And I am one that is typically all for the rules, and I understand precedent, and I understand why you don't want to color outside the lines if you're the NCAA, but there has to be a way to be able to apply some logic. And this was completely illogical. Sosh, you got anything else?
2: I got one more.
1: On with it.
2: If you're ever interested in playing in the NBA G League, listen up. The Motor City Crews, the NBA G League affiliate of the Detroit Pistons, will hold a one-day, two-session open player tryout coming up in September. If you're interested, you got to pre-register, pay $250 non-refundable tryout fee. Players who register will compete for a chance to earn an invitation to the Crews' training camp in October. Amber, big deal, not a big deal.
0: Heck yeah, this is a big deal. You know how many people out there, you know how many dudes out there think they can ball, Ian, and think that they could easily walk into a G League team if just given the chance? Well, shut up or put up, because this is your chance, buddy. I love this.
1: Do you know anybody that could make the team by just walking on, paying $250 out of your own pocket, non-refundable, and actually make a G League team for the NBA?
0: No.
1: Me neither. Don't know a soul. I mean, not one.
0: I don't, but I'm sure I could find some people who think they could.
1: Oh, yeah. Now that's
0: people at ESPN Radio who think they could.
1: Harry Douglas, where you at? Anyway.
0: Didn't Josiah just win a ESPN Radio trophy? I mean, we've got Jeremy Fowler. He was part of that team. There's some ESPN regulars that compete in the basketball league there at ESPN. They're the champs. Maybe they think they could walk onto this G League team.
1: This reminds me, you think Vince Papale did something? Hey, try this. I mean, I was just an NFL team. This is the NBA G League. Give that a whirl.
0: Mm-hmm.
1: By the way, did you see the fans that have snuck on to NFL training camps? The Baltimore Ravens had a fan out there, full uniform, full uni, worked his way into the drill line to do the cone drill with before the defensive line. And then the Rams had a dude sneak into the quarterback lineup and take a snap in full uniform while being pursued by the Rams defense, and nobody knew it. That guy's taking his life into his hands, Amber, because think about it. If he gets tattooed, or somebody realizes that's not one of our quarterbacks, I can hit his ass.
0: Mm-hmm.
1: And you just lit him up for sneaking onto the field and finding a way to take a snap.
0: Assumption of the risk, baby.
1: Hey, by the way, he avoided not one but two Rams defenders and then threw a pretty damn good pass on the run.
0: Really? He threw a pass?
1: Yeah, he did. Yes, he actually
0: chucked
1: it.
0: So he must have been a quarterback at some point in his life.
1: But for a fan to sneak into the workout drill line fully in full uni and not have him not get busted, that I respect the heck out of.
0: Man, I think what would have been the dead giveaway is if they're taking a selfie the whole time, which they probably were, because I'm sure it was.
1: Oh, there's film. It's all over the place.

0: hilarious.
1: That was the whole point. Up next here, I want the person actually to do that, though, not to look like they could fit in. These two guys, I haven't seen the videos. They must have been of a stature where they must have not looked totally out of place when they walked onto the football field.
0: The quarterback did. Yeah.
1: Oh, he did. Because that's what would be funnier, is if they really looked out of place.
0: He had some, as I mentioned, some athletic ability. The guy in the cone drill with the defensive line was lacking about 40 pounds. It should have been a dead giveaway.
1: Yeah.
0: But he did the drill anyway.
1: Coming up next here on Amber and Ian, a public service announcement from our very own Ian Fitzsimmons right here on ESPN Radio. From the heart.
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0: Rich here on Amber and Ian. We're trying to do a deep dive into
1: I got it. I sent
0: fan
1: a text.
0: Videos now.
1: Yeah, so I think
0: Ian might have gotten got by one of them.
1: By a lot of people. But I'm watching this video more closely now. It's Ty Simpson playing quarterback for the Rams. It looks just like Ty.
0: Somebody said it was Tyus Simpson. So Ian got because there's a video, we just discussed it in the last segment. If you missed anything, check out the podcast.
1: With about 4 million views.

0: But there's a video of, they said it was a fan who snuck onto the Rams practice field and took a snap and actually threw a pass. And he was an elusive guy out there in the uniform. And had moves and threw it to the receiver on the run. And it was like, that's a fan? And I think it was a parody account who tweeted it out. And I think they're joking because it's Ty Simpson.
1: Yep. 4 million views.
0: Essentially calling Ty Simpson a fan.
1: Now, the Ravens guy.
0: The Ravens look like that might have been real. There's a Ravens fan that allegedly snuck onto the field to do drills with the D-line. And
1: he hit a player.
0: I am seeing that several places. It's not anywhere legitimate. Like, the legitimate stories I'm seeing when I look up fan at a practice field is from 2018. It did happen apparently with the Steelers in 2018. So many years ago, that was being reported by real outlets like Boston 25 and CBS News and stuff. I can't find any of that with the Ravens, but with the Ravens, I am seeing that video numerous places claiming that it was a fan. So we're still doing a deep dive into that one. That might have been a fan doing the D-line drills.
1: That was Ty Simpson with the Rams. Yes.
0: But the quarterback was Ty Simpson and that one is the one, if you go look up the video, that one did not make sense because if this was a fan, sign him now. There's 32 teams that could use him somewhere on the depth.
1: That Detroit G League squad that has open tryouts, right?
0: Yeah.
1: For your G League team? You're looking at that guy. I'm going major league here and dating myself with a movie from the 80s, but you're looking at him and you're for your coach going, get that man a uniform, right?
0: Yeah.
1: If that was a fan.
0: Story time with Ian is coming to you right now, and it is brought to you by hands-free Skechers slip-ins, Aero Burst, high-performance running shoes that cut through the wind. Let's get to it.
2: It's story time with Ian Fitzsimmons.
1: This is just good old-fashioned.
0: You don't remember that production, by the way?
1: No, I didn't. Yeah,
0: I had to remind Ian that he had his own production for story time.
1: That was from like our first year together on
0: this
1: show.
0: It was. We haven't done this in so long.
1: Well, this is a public service announcement from a full-on redneck fool. I mean, just a moron. So at Big Ten Media Days, my daughters and my wife were very quick to point out, going, hey, buddy, you know the season's right around the corner. And all these videos that ESPN Radio and Through Good Karma are posting to that thing known as a gram and to that old thing that used to be known as Twitter. That belly, buddy, got to work on that last month before the season. Thanks, girls. Better keep me grounded. Appreciate you. So what do I do when I get home last Friday? Get out in the driveway and sweat in this Texas heat. Saturday, a little yard work, another outdoor workout on the pavement right there in the driveway. You back the truck up so nobody can see my fat butt out there, you know, my shirt off and you know, just dying. And on Saturday, I think it was 211 heat index. Let's go for a third day. Why don't we, right? Let's just keep this thing cranked up at you know, my age now. And my wife's like, you're an idiot. You're going to kill yourself. You're going to die. And you know what? I'm glad I just made sure that I re-upped the life insurance policy and checked it. So, yeah, go kill yourself in the driveway. Knock yourself out, buddy.
0: Can't look fat during football season if I'm not alive.
1: Yeah, that's it. Damn right. Sound like my bride. You must talk to her today. So what does my moronic just mass do? Yeah, I go back out there and get out there again, and I come in again. I'm like a little dizzy. My wife says, you've got heat exhaustion. I'm like, you mean heat stroke? He goes, no, dummy. Well, maybe. I don't know. So they take the temp, 103.2. I'm like, all right, well, just, you know, give me an ice pack or so. She's like, oh, my God. You know, she looks at me and goes, you know what? Don't go to the hospital. You're fine. Go ahead. Go climb in bed with your ice packs and get in the cold tub and knock yourself out, buddy. You know, go hydrate with your electrolytes. Oh my God, that was a little vicious. You saw me on Monday.
0: Oh, he tried to show up to work on Monday. He was shaking. You sounded god-awful. You looked awful.
1: I was ready to just literally keel. You know when you're hungover when you're young and you're like, if you just take me now, Lord, I'll never drink again. You know?
0: Mm-hmm.
1: Lord, you take me now, I'll never work out in the driveway again. And I've learned my lesson. I ain't 24 anymore. No more heat of the day, you know, Texas blast furnace workouts, which my workout, let me look at me. Is it really that vicious? But, I mean, the public service announcement is, because I'd never heard of heat exhaustion. I've heard of heat stroke, obviously. I didn't know there was a difference, obviously. I don't have a medical degree. I've barely got a college degree. But I'll tell you this, folks. I don't care how much you hydrate, how many electrolytes you take. If you, and this heat is across the country. If you're going to get out there, take breaks. I was out there for close to 4 hours straight with yard work. It was just stupid. It was redneck.
0: Without going inside. Because I've been doing the same thing.
1: Not once.
0: I've been doing yard work. I don't know why I decided it was a good idea to do our yard work in July and August in Florida.
1: It's rewarding. Feels good when you get done.
0: Well, and so I've been doing the same thing. I've been doing yard work, and I work out most every single day in my garage / outside. And I live in Florida. It's hot as hell down here, obviously, this time of year. But unlike you, occasionally I'll go inside to get a drink.
1: I'm an idiot.
0: You got to get out of the sun itself.
1: My wife's like, this is just another example that I just married a moron. I'm like, yeah, honey, you did, but you love me. I mean, I'm your moron.
0: Ian was down for the count.
1: Oh.
0: Monday, we kicked him off. He tried to show up to work. He was that bad. We're like, you cannot. I mean, this is embarrassing for ESPN radio, buddy. You got to go get that IV, Ian. And he did. He went and got an IV.
1: I didn't know it was your idea.
0: Coming on the air. And then you were down for the count Tuesday as well. This is Ian's first night back here from heat exhaustion on Sunday.
1: It lasts 24 to 48 hours, depending on your age. There you go. Just dated myself.
0: So Ian's on the 48-hour side of that equation, if you guys weren't picking that up.
1: Take that stuff seriously.
0: Be careful out there,
1: yes,
0: folks.
1: Yes, it is real. I just got zapped with it.
0: Coming up next, game night. They're a little smarter than Ian right here on ESPN Radio.
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3: Brooks re-ups in the Valley of the Sun. I'm Q Myers. Suns forward Dylan Brooks has agreed to a three-year, $73 million contract extension through the 2029-30 season. Brooks has become a key part of the Suns' two-way, hard-nosed culture under Jordan Ott and lands a new guaranteed long-term deal, according to Arsham Sharania. Brooks had a career scoring season last season, his first with the club after coming over from the Rockets in the Kevin Durant trade. He averaged just over 20 points per game on 17 shots per game. Both of those were career highs. Free agent wide receiver Stephon Diggs is set to sign a one-year deal worth up to $12 million with the Washington Commanders, giving the team a proven receiver opposite of Terry McLaurin, sources told NFL Network's Ian Rappaport and ESPN's Adam Schefter. Diggs is 32. He'll be joining a new team for the third time in three seasons, gives Washington a stronger second option alongside McLaurin, whose string of five consecutive 1,000-yard seasons was snapped last year due to injury. And in H-Town, wideout Tank Dell made his return to practice for the Texans on Wednesday. He participated in a limited capacity. It marked the first time he was engaged in any sort of team padded practice since December of 2024. Caught a few passes from C.J. Stroud during individual drills, ran full speed outs, but that concluded his involvement for the morning. The former third-round pick from 2023 missed all of 2025 after he suffered multiple torn ligaments and a dislocated kneecap in the Texans' Week 16 loss to the Chiefs in 2024. His surgery repaired other ligaments that were torn in the knee shortly after the injury, and he had a second surgery in March of 2025 to repair his torn ACL. For more scores and analysis, check out ESPN.com and the all-new ESPN app. Coming up, game night with Emmett Golden and me, Q Myers, here on ESPN Radio.
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2: It could be a really good wise tale. Like, it could be a really good story. They could have found a guy from back in the day and said, you know what? He looks like a guy who would look like a Babe Ruth. Let's just go ahead and create this fictional character, and he's going to be the most dominant baseball player until the game evolves and some real dominant baseball players come around. I mean, it could be as simple as that. They did it with Bigfoot.
1: This is Game Night.
3: We want to look to the future. We've got to tear down the past. Babe Ruth was nothing more than a fat old man with little girl legs. And here's something I just found out recently. He wasn't really a something.
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2: Just saying, man, there's been some old wise tales. If you remember back in the day, even Al Bundy had four touchdowns for Polk High.
4: That's,
2: you know,
4: right.
2: What I'm saying? Just saying.
4: Hey, man, I'm not going to argue with you. You know, because I know everybody got the things they believe in and they don't.
2: Hey, man, look, Babe Ruth could simply be the white tiger at the zoo, right? The white tiger at the zoo comes out every once in a while, and you're rarely there to see it. When you do, it's amazing. But then you turn and then you look back and say, hey, guys, look, the white tiger's out. And they look, nothing there.
4: One thing I know for sure is he never hit a ball 575 feet like they say he did. That did not happen. I'm positive about that.
2: 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He's Emmett Golden. I'm Q Myers. Got to get into some Dodgers conversation after we do this.
1: Made you look. Game Night. Made you look.

0: What was it that caught your attention today throughout the course of, what was it caught your attention?
1: Well, my Guardians called up their number two prospect in their entire minor league system, Angel Hano, and tonight, all he did was get four hits. He was the first player in Guardians history with four hits in their major league debut. He started off 4-for-4. He ended 4-for-5 with an RBI and a run. He did his part as the Guardians fell to the Mets 6-5. He was great. The new additions were great, but the Guardians just couldn't get it done.
0: You know, it's so funny. We've been talking a lot about players that are making their debut and how they have really good either whole games or at-bats or a couple of at-bats. And it's always great to see these players come and get their early success. It gives them an opportunity. Because as you know, baseball is the ultimate game of failure. So if you can start out on a good foot and a good note, that's a great thing.
1: Yeah, he's hitting 800 right now. I don't think it's going to last.
0: Hall of Fame, baby. Cooperstown, here he comes.
1: A great night for the young man.
0: Absolutely. So that's what caught Emmett's attention. That's what made him look. What made me look is the Brew Crew and the Pirates. And right now, the Brewers up 4-2. But I really want to focus in on Kyle Harrison, the Brewers pitcher, the third pitcher in the expansion era to strike out the final 8 batters he faced in a game. This dude, I mean, you want to talk about a stat line that this dude had. This guy went 5 innings pitched, gave up 1 hit, 1 walk, and struck out 10 of them bad boys.
2: Wow.
0: Now, yeah, and exactly. Now, again, they're up 4-2 in the bottom of the 8th, so they still got to go ahead and complete the job. But, man, what a pitching performance. And, oh, by the way, he went up against Paul Skenes. Paul Skenes didn't quite have the night that Kyle Harrison had. Skenes went 5 innings, gave up 2 hits, 3 runs, they were all earned, 4 walks, and had 6 strikeouts. So it's not a terrible stat line for Paul Skenes, but Kyle Harrison was definitely the better pitcher on the night.
1: Yeah, somewhat of a pitcher's duel, at least when the starters were out there. You saw some guys throwing some K's up, putting some zeros for sure. But as you say, at bottom of the 8th, 1 out, 4-2, Brewers on top of the Pirates.
0: And this is the third time this season Kyle Harrison has finished with 10-plus strikeouts without allowing a run. That's tied for the third most such games in season in Brewers history. The only player with more is Corbin Burnes with 6 back in 2021 and 4 in 2022. And one more little nugget here. Paul Skenes also has a 5.20 ERA in his last 15 starts. That's going all the way back to May 17th. He had a 1.98 ERA in his first 9 starts of the season before that. So kind of a tale of two different halves, right, for one Paul Skenes.
1: Yep, I guess it's over. Yep, throw him in the trash.
0: your guy's going to Cooperstown. Skenes is out of there.
1: Skenes out of here. Yeah, send him to AAA. All right, send him down. It's over.
0: Option him out of there, man. He lost it.
1: All right, DFA.
0: It's in his head. It's in between his ears. He ain't got it no more. So there you go. That's how baseball go. It's game night here on ESPN Radio, the all-new ESPN app. SiriusXM Channel 80, and tune in.
3: Webb ready to throw the 3-1 pitch to Betts. Here it is. Mookie swings and he hits the ball in the air to left center field. It is going to be caught. Ian Happ runs into the gap, makes the catch. The ball game is over. The Dodgers have been swept by the Cubs and have now lost a season-high 6 in a row. Back-to-back sweeps. Boston and now Chicago.
0: Wait, what? What is that I just heard? The Dodgers have, the evil empire, the ones that have ruined baseball, have lost 6 in a row, back-to-back sweeps. Something ain't right. They've ruined baseball. No one has a chance. That's impossible. Check the record. Check the score. Something's wrong on your end, Emmett. There's no way that could have happened to the evil empire.
1: Listen, I was told that they were a juggernaut that nobody could ever defeat. Here they are, 6 in a row, 8 of their last 10, and all of a sudden, everyone in Skenes is like, hold on, I could have stayed where I was at. What's going on here?
0: Look, I kid. I think the Dodgers would be just fine, but, you know, it's funny, as much as we talked about them and what they were doing for baseball and is the way that they acquire their talent, is it good or is it bad? They currently have been swept now twice. So, what's up with the Dodgers? Here's Jeff Passan, ESPN senior MLB insider on PTI.
2: The easy answer is that it's baseball and that even really good teams go through bad stretches. There are, though, questions about the Dodgers' offense. You know, they're missing Will Smith right now. Mookie Betts is not having the kind of season that we expect of Mookie Betts. Andy Páez has seen his OPS fall from over 1,000 early in the season to under 800 at this point. But the reality is the Dodgers aren't panicking because not only did they add Tarek Skubal, they're getting Blake Snell back as soon as next week, potentially. Tyler Glasnow is going to be rejoining the team at some point. They've got Edwin Diaz back already. The reality with the Dodgers is very simple. They really don't care about the regular season because they know that they are so talented. They're going to make the playoffs. What they want to do is get ready for October and have all of their guys rested, healthy, and ready to go to try to become the first team in National League history to win three consecutive championships.
1: And they really shouldn't care. They got eight. They're up 8.5 on the Diamondbacks in the NL West. So I don't think the Diamondbacks are catching them. So they need to just make sure that they're ready when the playoffs start.
4: Right.
1: And go ahead and get the bad streak out the way, because something tells me they've lost six in a row. They could rip off 6, 7, 8, 10 wins in a row just as easily as they lost the last few games.
4: Yeah, I mean, that's the reality of it. I think Jeff Passan said it best when he said, look, that's how baseball goes. Right? Mm-hmm. I mean, it could really be simple. Sometimes we try to make it so much bigger than it really has to be. Sometimes it's just a simple answer. Yes, they're a great team, great organization. They have all the talent. They're acquiring more talent. And sometimes you just don't play well. Something mm-hmm. happens one way or the other. Just like when Skubal made his debut, he did fine. But
1: right.
4: they just weren't able to hit. So, okay, I mean, these things happen. Like, as long as they're not going on a losing streak in October, they'll be fine. If they go on a losing streak in October, well, then that's a whole nother ballgame.
1: Yeah, the baseball season is so long. It's difficult for me to get caught up in any series being ultra important during 162 games. A week of baseball, it's hard for me to really get, you know, over my skis, in good or bad, you know, because it's a week when there's so many games and these things do happen. I think just about every team has lost 5-6 games in a row this year. I'm sure the Dodgers, and I'm shooting from the hip, I'm guessing they've won six in a row this year, once or twice. So
4: yeah.
1: They're definitely going to be all right. Get these out the way. And it seems like they're getting the losses out of the way, even though they even played well the other night. Like you said, when Skubal played, they just not well enough.
4: It is their second longest losing streak in the last 7 seasons. They lost 7 in a row back in July of 2025. So we'll see, you know, what happens if they're able to break this losing streak or not. To Shohei Ohtani's credit, I got to give him a lot of props. 3-for-5 on the night, 2 home homers, 3 RBI, hit his 11th leadoff homer of the season, breaking the tie with James Wood for the most leadoff home runs in Major League Baseball this season. First multi-homer game this season. And then you gotta enjoy Pete Crow Armstrong, one of the young, fun, just, I mean, phenomenal talents in the league. First player in Cubs history with consecutive 25 home run seasons, 25 home run and 25 stolen base seasons. And it's the 7th career game with at least 10 total bases, 2 more than any other player over the last 2 seasons. So, I mean, when you're talking about the stars, Pete Crow Armstrong, Shohei Ohtani, you can never go wrong.
1: Right. And in PCA, the guy that is not sure about Bay,
4: yeah.
1: too?
4: He's part of my crew.
1: Okay.
4: Yeah. All right. I'm the leader of that crew.
1: You are. Yeah. You're a leader of the crew. I'm not necessarily in that crew, but I am skeptical of things that happen around the people.
4: Hey, Emmett's on the outside looking in. Emmett's like, well, I ain't going to quite go over that bridge just yet, I'm paying attention to see what's happening.
1: Yeah, I'm listening. Uh-huh. I'm listening, but see? I ain't jumped in yet.
4: Exactly. It be your own people. He's Emmett Golden. I'm Q Myers. It's game night here on ESPN Radio and the all-new ESPN app. In D.C., they have a new wide receiver. 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
21: It immediately elevates the passing game in Washington. Yes, he's an older receiver, but he was coming off of an ACL tear. So I don't think people realize how good Stephon Diggs was a year ago in New England. He still plays at a very high level.
22: If you look at Jaden Daniels, he's got to be better this year. And how do you help your quarterback? You got to get him some more weapons. 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
4: Buffalo, then it was H-Town, last year it was New England, and now it is D.C. with the Commanders. That's where Steph Diggs will be playing in 2026. 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He's Emmett Golden. I'm Q Myers. Emmett, we see Steph Diggs agree to a one-year deal worth up to $12 million with the Washington Commanders. A lot of questions on where he was going to play, when he was going to get signed. He lands in D.C., where he's from, and he ends up with a young quarterback in Jaden Daniels. And I feel like out of all those cities that I rattled off, Buffalo, he was with Josh Allen when he was young. Mm-hmm. Got to Houston with C.J. Stroud when he was young. Got to New England with Drake May when he was young. Now he gets to D.C. with Jaden Daniels. He's still young. I think that that's not a coincidence. He really does help young quarterbacks kind of develop, and then they kind of get tired of him, and they move on.
23: Yeah, that's the point. Like, he's a really good receiver. But
1: it gets to a point in each place where the juice isn't worth the squeeze anymore. And look, I mean, you would think Drake May and the year that they had, I mean, Diggs had over 1,000 yards receiving. You would think, hey, let's keep that together. But the off the field stuff was just too much of a distraction. So New England decided to move on rather quickly. You know, it was just basically a 1-year thing.

0: With him, so now he's out there with the Commanders, and I expect him to play well. I can't say he's ever really had a bad season, at least that he didn't get injured in. So I expect him to go out there and really, compliment Terry McLaurin.
1: Yeah, no, there's no doubt. Look, he's passed 1,000 yards 7 of the last 8 years, and the only one he didn't was the year that he tore his ACL. So yep. He's really a good wide receiver. There's no doubt about that. Last season in New England, 85 catches for over 1,000 yards and 4 TDs, and obviously helped get New England to the Super Bowl. They ended up losing, but, I mean, that to me really felt like kind of maturation of Drake May, trying to help develop him. And actually, you know, while we're talking about it, he did that in Minnesota with Kirk Cousins as well.
0: Yep.
1: I mean, yeah. You know? So, and I know Kirk Cousins wasn't necessarily the youngest quarterback, but he had a nice little rapport with him. So I don't think we'll ever question the talent of Stephon Diggs. It's more of what kind of goes on the side or off the field.
0: On yachts and stuff like that. Right.
1: That too. But on the field, can never question his talent. As a matter of fact, here's Booger McFarland on NFL Live, ESPN NFL analyst, talking about Steph Diggs and what, he's going to do for Jaden Daniels.
2: If he continues to improve from the ACL, you could argue he may wind up being a 1B to Terry McLaurin. And if you look at Jaden Daniels, he's got to be better this year. And how do you help your quarterback? You got to get him some more weapons. I truly think Terry McLaurin will be able to control the deep end of the field. And I think Stephon Diggs is going to be able to control that intermediate area right in front of the quarterback. And I think if you're looking at this team, the Commanders, and you're saying, hey, what does this team need to do? They need playmakers on the offensive side of the football. And I think this is a welcome addition. Jaden Daniels has got to be happy about that right now.
0: Yeah, it's better than the alternative, in my humble opinion. And Brandon Ayuk, has anybody heard from him?
1: Oh, no. He did that to himself.
0: Yeah, he did. Yeah, because it seems like he just knew he was going to end up with the Commanders and that was going to happen. But he made so much noise that he's out of the NFL right now, and it doesn't seem like anybody is interested in him anymore. And that's how you end up with Stephon Diggs, because right. We know he's going to produce. Mm-hmm. And maybe you're not looking at, maybe they're not looking at this like, oh, we're going to have him for 5 to 6, 7 years. It's like, no, you know what? Let's get him for a year and see where it goes from there.
1: Yeah, I mean, he's a good 1 year guy. He's a guy that, you know, helps out Jaden Daniels a lot, just like Booger McFarland, you know, let it be known. And the other thing about this is I think that Jaden needs to have a really big year. I really do. You know, I mean, obviously his rookie year was great, right? 2024, they go to the NFC Championship game. But remember how they made it there, Emmett. There was a lot of things that went right for them, right? And a lot of times that happens and they regress the next year. Well, not only did they regress, he was injured. So, right. I mean, that's adding insult to injury. So you really can't, you know, you really can't even tell if he's continuing on that upper trajectory because he got injured. So, couple things are true this year for Jaden Daniels and the Commanders. He's got to stay healthy. They've got to take that next step. I think Dan Quinn's got a lot riding on this year as well.
0: Yeah. No, that's true. And to your point, I don't care how good you are your first year, you still need as many reps as you can possibly get. And they're all valuable, you know, especially when you're young. And he missed out on a lot of those last year after getting injured. So that's time where you would think he'd be even better at this point. He's got so much talent. I'm not overly concerned about that. But I think, he'll be good, and having two really good players on the outside are going to help.
1: Well, the other thing is, remember, this is a new year, new look when it comes to the Commanders and their offense. It's no longer the Cliff Kingsbury offense, right? So how does that change how Jaden Daniels attacks the game? I'm a firm believer, and I'm a big fan of Jaden Daniels. I was really hoping that the Raiders would find a way to get him. They clearly had no way of getting him. They end up with Brock Bowers, not a bad option. But the Commanders get Jaden Daniels at number 2 overall, right? It's just something different about that guy. But he can't play like he's at LSU. He can't play like he's at Arizona State. He can't continuously play in the NFL like he's just going to run through someone's face like he's Marshawn Lynch. Like, you just can't consistently do that at the quarterback position. You're too valuable to this team, right? You have to be available. Their option after him is Marcus Mariota. And no offense to Marcus, but he ain't him at this stage of his career. Right. He's not a guy that you want in there for the long term. You want him to spell you for, you know, a game, maybe two, maybe a quarter, maybe two. But you don't want him in there for 5, 6, 7 games, because if you do, you're cooked.

0: right? And so he has to make sure that he stays available. So how is this offense going to look different this year? And that's probably another reason why they bring in Stephon Diggs. So he has multiple options so he doesn't have to put himself in harm's way as many times. Now, I'm not saying don't run.
1: Right.
0: But Cliff Kingsbury, right. I mean, he had every other play was an RPO.
1: He definitely was doing that. Yeah, for sure. And to your point, you want to take care of the guy, not DTM, do too much. Mm-hmm. And sometimes when all else fails, you're kind of quick to go to, oh, I know I can run. I know I can scramble. I know I can get out of here. And that's great. It puts you in harm's way. You got to get down. And when Jaden got tackled. And he was going to the ground. That's how he messed up his arm,
0: right.
1: You know, last year. So that's definitely something I'm sure everybody is going to be conscious of. I'm sure he's conscious of. And if he's healthy, then watch out for the Commanders. But they are a lot of teams to keep your eye on. They're definitely an interesting one as well.
0: Yeah, no, I mean, look, he's a super talented dude. But, I mean, ever since he's been in the league, he has gotten banged up. I mean, that's just the harsh reality of it. And again, he is too valuable. They can't afford to have Jaden Daniels miss games. So he has to be available as much as possible. And so I'm assuming that they're going to try to keep him in the pocket more. Instead of having all these design runs, I think that it makes more sense for them to just go ahead and try to, you know, I mean, yeah, if he's going to keep a play alive, if he's going to do something like that, that's fine.
1: Right.
0: But all these, you know, design runs that put himself in harm's way, like, they will hit that out the league. These are grown men. This ain't the SEC and the lower level of the SEC. These are grown men with grown men problems in the NFL, and you don't really want those problems.
1: Oh, you already had those problems. That's how you missed enough time last year.
0: Right.
1: So you have been introduced to those problems, and hopefully it was a learning, you know, experience where it's like, okay, I understand now. I know where the line is when it comes to being smart and also being dynamic because, you know, you got to kind of figure those things out. And I think last year being hurt, that'll help him out.
0: Yeah, no, I definitely think that Jaden Daniels could do some really good things, and having Steph Diggs now is going to help him as well. How about what's going on in Baltimore? We check in with the Ravens next on ESPN Radio.
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7: Brooks re-ups in the Valley of the Sun. I'm Q Myers. Suns forward Dylan Brooks has agreed to a three-year, $73 million contract extension through the 2029-30 season. Brooks has become a key part of the Suns' two-way, hard-nosed culture under Jordan Ott and lands a new guaranteed long-term deal, according to Arshams Charania. Brooks had a career scoring season last year, his first with the club after coming over from the Rockets in the Kevin Durant trade, averaged just over 20 points on just over 17 shots per game. Both of those are career highs. In the NFL, free agent wide receiver Stephon Diggs is set to sign a one-year deal worth up to $12 million with the Commanders, giving the team a proven receiver opposite of Terry McLaurin. Sources told NFL Network's Ian Rappaport and ESPN's Adam Schefter. Diggs is 32. He'll be joining a new team for the third time in three seasons. In H-Town, wide receiver Tank Dell made his return to the practice field for the Texans on Wednesday. He participated in a limited capacity, but it marked the first time he has engaged in any sort of team padded practice since December of 2024. The former third-round pick from 2023 missed all of 2025 after he suffered multiple torn ligaments and a dislocated kneecap in the Texans' Week 16 loss to the Kansas City Chiefs back in 2024. Speaking of ACLs, Falcons edge rusher Jalen Walker will miss the 2026 season because of a torn ACL. The Falcons confirmed the nature of the injury on Wednesday, one day after Walker suffered the injury near the end of practice. For more scores and analysis, check out ESPN.com and the all-new ESPN app. Coming up, we take it to Baltimore, find out about the Zay Flowers contract extension and more when it comes to the Ravens on game night with Emmett Golden and me, Q Myers, here on ESPN Radio.
8: 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The Carolina Panthers won the NFC South with an under 500 record. So will we see progression or regression from Bryce Young and Carolina? It's Unsportsmanlike, 6 a.m. Eastern, right here on ESPN Radio, ESPN 2, and ESPNU.
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7: Lamar Jackson, it's no longer about what he does in the regular season. It's what he does in the postseason. But you got to get there. What we saw from the Baltimore Ravens last year for the majority of the season was not Baltimore Raven football.
10: I get that the noise will be deafening if he doesn't take the Ravens to the Super Bowl.
11: Jesse Minter is a phenomenal leader, and he gets the best out of his players. I actually believe this is the year for Lamar Jackson and the Baltimore Ravens, and they will represent the AFC in the Super Bowl.
7: Expectations now that Jesse Minter is the head coach after longtime head coach John Harbaugh ends up in New York. 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He's Emmett Golden. I'm Q Myers. And let us know all things Baltimore Ravens, we bring in our guy, Kevin Ostreicher, Locked On Ravens host. And Kevin, thanks so much for your time. Definitely appreciate you. I want to start out with Zay Flowers. That was the big news yesterday. He gets the contract extension, $140 million, $108 million guaranteed. That one caught my attention. My eyes got big when I saw the number that is attached to his extension. What was your initial thoughts when you saw that extension?
12: Yeah, no, I think that really it's the cost of doing business to keep a wide receiver one on your team. You know, Zay is, to me, a star in this league, and he's tied with Justin Jefferson for average annual value. I get that that's going to cause some controversy, but it really is just a state of contrast across the league where, for example, when Lamar Jackson signed his contract with the Ravens in 2023, and that was the highest deal ever. I mean, it was a huge deal. But, you know, we're sitting here in 2026, just 3 years later, and he's now the 10th or 11th or whatever it is, highest paid quarterback in the league. I mean, he is falling down those rankings, not because, you know, he's worse than a lot of the guys who have gotten paid more than him, but because of the salary cap going up,

0: guys wanting to beat other guys' contracts. So for Zay in the receiver market, you know, it's kind of the same thing. Zay has been widely available over his first 3 years. He's missed just one regular season game, and he's improved. You know, Baltimore for a really long time has been almost the laughing stock of the league in terms of wide receivers. They haven't really been able to draft and develop guys over the course of their franchise history. They signed a bunch of veterans. Some have worked out better than others, but the majority haven't. You know, he's been an outlier. He's somebody that is made back-to-back Pro Bowls, and
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1: Here factored in, and that six-year total with new money included comes out to about $28 million or so a year, which I think is a really good deal for Zay, all things considered.
2: With the Ravens having a new offensive coordinator and Zay Flowers getting this big contract, how do you expect that to affect the play calling? Could, you know, they feel more obligated to throw more passes because they just gave Zay this huge contract?
1: Yeah, I think the plan has always been to continue to give Zay, you know, targets in this offense. You know, I don't think you want to take the ball out of his hands. I mean, when you look at, you know, what Zay has done over the course of his 3 years in the league, especially last year where he was the passing offense for this team, last year he had 118 targets. He had 86 catches. You know, I think that within this offense, you're going to see a lot more under center looks for Lamar Jackson, a lot more play action as well, which should help out Zay Flowers. But the thing I'm most excited about is that I still think you can heavily involve Zay Flowers while also getting other guys more involved. You know, some of the things that I look back on, especially when it came to Chicago's offense last season, obviously Ben Johnson was calling the plays, but Declan Doyle, who is the Ravens offensive coordinator, was a huge part of that. Last year, the Bears had seven guys who had 30 or more receptions. The Ravens had just two. And so I think when you get more guys involved and when you're able to just go and figure everything that the Ravens have going for them this year, you're going to need a lot of other guys to step up. And when those guys do, or if those guys do, it's going to take attention off of Zay Flowers. Zay is already so devastating one-on-one. He's almost impossible to cover. And so if Rashad Bateman has a big season, if Tez Walker can step up, Jacoby Lane's having a great training camp so far, their rookie wide receiver. I mean, I'll tell you what, there is a lot. I think there's a lot to look forward to with Zay Flowers here, because I think the Ravens are still going to heavily utilize him in their offense while also getting other guys involved. It's going to be a balance. There's only one football to go around, obviously, and you still got to give Derrick Henry the ball too. But, you know, Zay's the guy you want to have the ball in his hands at all times.
3: Kevin Ostreicher, host of Locked On Ravens, is with us here on Game Night on ESPN Radio and the all-new ESPN app. With that being said, do you expect to see a different style in Lamar's play, or is it kind of Action Jackson as always?
1: Yeah, I mean, Lamar is somebody that I have full confidence in, and I think that with this offensive system, it's going to tailor to him and his skill sets. You know, I think with Declan Doyle coming in and the weapons that Lamar has around him, for sure, like, you want to give the ball to Derrick Henry, you want to involve the pass catchers, but, you know, part of this is just making sure that, you know, Lamar Jackson is at his best. And I think that when you're talking about what he kind of had with Greg Roman early in his career, I mean, his 2019 MVP season was phenomenal, but then the offense kind of fell off and got stagnant a little bit after that. Todd Monken comes in, he wins the MVP again. But again, we saw some weird things happening. I mean, this is Lamar Jackson full steam ahead for this team. I mean, the contract situation, I think, will work itself out. You know, my prediction was, with the contract situation in particular, that Zay would sign his contract before the season, and Lamar would probably wait until the offseason before free agency to sign his. But I think, again, Lamar proving to the league, the value on Lamar right now across the league, it feels like it's down. You know, it feels like a lot of people are talking about Lamar as a guy that they don't think he's as good as he is because of the injuries, because of the year Baltimore had. And so I think that he is betting on himself to come back, have a great season within this offense, within this system, and making sure that, you know, he might not be running as much as he was during his rookie season, or, you know, some of those other things, because his numbers were down across the board rushing-wise last season. But there is context to that, and I think that while he will have a better rushing season than he did last year, I think, again, the focus is going to be on how can Lamar Jackson be the best version of himself within this Declan Doyle offense. I'm sure there'll be some growing pains and figuring out to do on both sides. But by the end of the day, at the end of the season, I think we'll look back on this year for Lamar Jackson and say, you know, Lamar is back, and this is who he is, and this is who he always has been.
2: What, if anything, will ultimately stop the Ravens from getting to a Super Bowl this year?
1: It might just be the inexperience on the coaching staff in terms of, you know, Jesse Minter not being a head coach before. You know, it could be Declan Doyle not having play calling experience, them kind of needing a year to figure things out. It could be something like that. I mean, obviously, a lot of people here in Baltimore still think about Mike McDonald, who obviously just won a Super Bowl with the Seahawks. I mean, even he did not win the Super Bowl in year one, and I get it was a different team. We'll see.

0: capital in 2024 versus what it was in 2025, including the quarterback situation. But, I mean, it could be that. The expectations of Baltimore are still Super Bowl. I mean, Lamar is not getting any younger. The core is not getting any younger. So the urgency is still there, and that's the standard and expectation that has been set in Baltimore for, you know, what seems like forever, obviously. But, you know, it is a little different with John Harbaugh versus Jesse Minter, because with Harbaugh, there were continued chances to get back to the Super Bowl. You know, obviously you won it in 2012 with the team, but, I mean, 2012 was a long, long time ago now. So, you know, in Lamar Jackson era, making it to the AFC Championship game and then regressing two straight seasons. You know, with Jesse Minter, it's a clean slate. So if they don't make the Super Bowl this year or win the Super Bowl this year, I'm not going to, you know, sit on, you know, my show or any other place and say, oh, you got to fire Jesse Minter. This is failed. No, I mean, it's going to be a process. I think that for Baltimore, their roster is a lot in much better shape than it was last season. You know, if we were sitting here last year, I would have told you, man, the offensive line has some potential issues. You know, the pass rush, there are some questions there, and turns out both those things turned out to be true. I feel a lot more confident in the depth they have on the offensive line, depth they have on the defensive line. It could just come down to injuries. You know, I think in the AFC, there's not a Los Angeles Rams. There's not a team I'm looking at as like, that's the overwhelming favorite. There are a lot of teams jumbled up in there. Could be New England, could be Denver, could be Buffalo, Baltimore, Cincinnati, Kansas City, whoever it may be. And so I think that the Ravens have a really good opportunity to come out of the AFC. And maybe the answer is just the Rams are the Rams with Myles Garrett, yeah. Maybe Aaron Donald coming back. But I do think that the Ravens have a good shot to win it this season. I just think that people are down on them because of what happened last season. But I do think this is a good team, and it could just be, hey, this is the first year of Jesse Minter as a head coach. Maybe they need a year or two. But I think if they can get a Super Bowl win within the first 3 years of the Jesse Minter era, I know that's, look, it's not easy to win a Super Bowl. But if you can do that, you know, I'm okay if in year three it happens, if year one, year two are more, you know, growing processes and learning experiences.
1: Well, we'll close out with this, and fantastic stuff, Kevin. We definitely appreciate you. We saw Zay Flowers get the contract extension. Are there any signs that we're getting closer to seeing Lamar Jackson get his contract extension?
0: Yeah, like I had mentioned, I think that that'll probably happen after the season. I don't think that we've really seen any signs on that. You know, Lamar kind of defers every time that's asked. There was a very private negotiation process that goes on between those two. And obviously, we all know it's a little bit different with Lamar because he does not have an agent. So, you know, it's him and Eric DaCosta kind of going back and forth and figuring things out. But the order of operations or the process for Lamar Jackson and the Ravens when negotiating, and this happened back in 2023 when the whole contract situation was happening, was that there's a strict, like, no season policy with this. It's been a thing for them. So once the season hits, I mean, there is no possible shot that thing gets done before the offseason. Now, with Lamar's contract situation, you know, we do know that the Ravens pushed the money down the line this offseason by restructuring his deal. So we had a $74.5 million cap hit. They had to figure that out because you cannot run a team having a $74.5 million cap hit on your books. So they pushed that money down the line. They freed up about $30 or $40 million. But in pushing that money down the line, they made Lamar's cap hit next year $84.5 million. So look, you cannot operate a team that way either. And again, you can't push the money down the line forever. You have to come to some sort of resolution. And I don't think Lamar's in any danger of leaving the Ravens. I truly do think, and my hunch is that, again, Lamar had a down year by Lamar's standards last year. He was injured. The team wasn't good. It was disappointing. I think that if Lamar signed a deal today or tomorrow or the next day, it wouldn't be what he probably feels like he is worth. So if he goes out there this upcoming year, he wins an MVP or gets close to it, he's in the conversation. Maybe the Ravens make an AFC Championship run or make a Super Bowl run, and he has another great season back to the standard we know Lamar Jackson to be. I mean, he's making a lot more money, and he has a ton more leverage. I just don't think Lamar has a ton of leverage right now because of the year that he and the Ravens had. So not a ton of signs that I've personally seen or heard from, you know, Lamar's answers or Eric Cass's answers. But again, I don't think that this is a situation where Lamar is unhappy or wants to leave Baltimore or is weighing his options. You know, I do think that he likes Baltimore. He has said as such. He loves the organization, loves the city, loves the fans and everything. So I assume that next offseason before free agency starts is when we get something there.
1: It's a new era there in Baltimore. Jesse Minter is the head coach. Declan Doyle is the OC. Zay Flowers is paid, and Lamar will get paid sooner rather than later. Kevin, great stuff as always, man. Thanks so much for giving us some time. We appreciate you here on Game Night.
0: Awesome. Appreciate you guys. Thanks so much.
1: Absolutely. Kevin Ostreicher right there, host of Locked On Ravens with us, talking it all and breaking it all down when it comes to the Baltimore Ravens. He's Emmett Golden. I'm Q Myers. How about in L.A.? Is there a decision yet with Aaron Donald and his return to the Rams? That's next on Game Night on ESPN Radio on the all-new ESPN app.
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9: As veterans, we've dealt with noise. From chains clanking as they're clamped onto cargo, to orders coming down the chain of command. We can handle that kind of noise. Back home, the noise is different. Seems like everyone's talking all at once and over each other because they just want to be heard. They're taking selfies and oversharing. But we know that it's not about hearing. It's about listening. Listening to what's actually happening with our fellow veterans. Understanding each other because we share the same experiences, the same vocabulary, following the same paths that others have walked. If only we can pick up the trail. Make the Connection is a place for veterans to hear stories from other veterans. 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
13: Lord help everybody. If Aaron Donald said, I might want to come out of retirement.
14: It's just a question of whether he wants to go through and do it. My guess is, in the end, that he will. I even think it's got to be awfully enticing to come back and play this year when the Super Bowl will be in L.A.
15: As everyone describes me, he doesn't do anything halfway. So, barring some sort of injury that happens in the lead-up to, I'd be surprised if we're not seeing Aaron Donald play for the Rams this year.
16: The Rams are giving him the space and the time to make the decision, but right now it's up to him.
1: Are leading to Aaron Donald making a return to the L.A. Rams as a three-time defensive player of the year who last played in 2023 worked out for the Rams on Wednesday for the NFL transaction report, which officially labeled it a tryout on the Daily Wire. So do with that as you may. It's game night on ESPN Radio, the all-new ESPN app. SiriusXM Channel 80 and TuneIn were presented by Progressive Insurance. He's Emmett Golden. I'm Q Myers. Emmett, to me, it just feels like the inevitable that Aaron Donald's going to come back. I heard some, you know, people say when this whole conversation started early in the process, oh, he probably won't return till maybe November or December, get ready for a playoff run. I don't know him personally. I've never covered him professionally. I just don't view Aaron Donald as a guy that's going to half step. He seems like to me he's either going to go full throttle or he's not going to do it at all.
10: Yeah, I don't have a read on him either, but I can tell you this. It does feel like he's interested. You know, I don't think you do all this. I don't think you go put a helmet on, you know, if you have zero interest.
1: I mean, he was listed as a tryout on the NFL transaction report.
10: Right, which I don't.
1: Like, I'm just going to camp to see what the guys are doing and say hello and shake some hands and kiss some babies. That's an actual, that is a tryout. Like, we get that transaction report every single day, and it says officially what these guys did. If he officially is trying out, come on now. That's telling me something.
10: Right. And even if just from a paperwork standpoint, they had to list it as a tryout, even if it just was a formality, he still showed up. Mm-hmm. He still put a helmet on. He was in the Rams equipment room. He was working out. So he's at least tempted. And that makes me feel like we're going to see him on the field at some point. When, I don't know. You know, I don't know if he's going to join camp in next week or if he waits until halfway through the season, works his way up and does that. I'm skeptical that he wait that long, but I definitely am beginning to feel like we're going to see Aaron Donald right next to Myles Garrett.
1: My gut feeling tells me he'll be playing the week before week two, which would be week one.
10: Right?
1: Yeah, I'm just saying, it just feels like to me, Aaron Donald, if he's going to do it, he's going to play all season or at least attempt to play all season. So what does Aaron Donald working out, having that tryout, and I say that in air quotes, mean for the Rams? Here's Adam Schefter talking about it.
17: Essentially, once he does don the Rams equipment at their training facility during training camp, then at that point in time, they have to report it to the NFL, and the NFL has to put it on its transaction wire. And once it shows up on the transaction wire, we see it and we say, whoa, Aaron Donald worked out today for the Rams? What does that mean? And it certainly means like he's ramping up. He's trying to see if he can regain and recapture the form that made him one of the most dominant defensive players in NFL history. And if he feels like he can get close to that form, then certainly he would like to come back and play. We heard Sean McVay, the Rams head coach, say last week it's trending in the right direction. It's trending upward. Those are signs that would seem to indicate that he is strongly considering, if not likely to come back, but ultimately he has to make that final decision. And to my knowledge, he has not yet done that.
10: The great Brian Windhorst told me something and it sticks with me. Actions over words. What are these actions telling you?
1: That he's coming back?
10: Yep. Yep. So whether he's saying something or not, what he is doing is showing that he is definitely interested. You know, if I'm not interested in playing football, I'm not putting a helmet on.
1: Right.
10: If I'm not interested in playing football, I'm not hitting a sled or running or doing any of that. I might show up to camp to watch and to support a former team. I think that's a normal, regular thing to do. But as soon as you start putting on gloves and taping your wrist up and put a helmet on, oh, you are most certainly thinking about coming back and really thinking about it too.
1: Yeah, if you're not want to come back, you say it's simple. Thanks, but no thanks. I'm happy where I'm at. But with this conversation that we've had about Aaron Donald returning, we all just assume, man, it's going to be just a nasty defensive line, him there next to Myles Garrett. I thought our guy Gabe Neitzel, who was here on the show on Friday with me, has some interesting thoughts on Aaron Donald returning. Check it out.
18: I think the name value that he brings to the Rams is probably bigger than anything else. This is a 35-year-old who hasn't played football in 2 years. To expect him just to come back and be Aaron Donald next to Myles Garrett, I don't think that's what's going to happen. I think the best case scenario is Donald becomes a part-time player where he's a specialized pass rusher. You're bringing him to be that interior guy in pass rushing situations. Late in games, you've got a lead. I just can't imagine that he is going to be able to come back and play the full complement of snaps he used to when he was racking up all of those all pros a couple of seasons ago. I just don't think you can walk away from football, especially as physical of a position as defensive tackle is in

0: this league and then just come back like, oh yeah, no big deal. I'm just back and I'm going to be as dominant as I was before. I don't think that's going to be the case for a 35-year-old Aaron Donald. I think he can still bring value, and I think that can be fun if you're a Rams fan.
1: I don't think he needs to. I agree with Gabe in the fact that I don't think we're going to see Aaron Donald play every snap on defense. Like, I don't think we'll see that.
2: No, but don't you feel like he's going to, well, I feel like he's going to do as much as possible. Like, again, I don't know. Maybe that's why he's ramping up and he's doing all this to see how his body feels. I just don't see him as a guy that would do, I'm just going to be a specialist. I'm going to be a part-time player. It's like LeBron. I don't see LeBron being a part-time player. It's either you could do it full throttle or you can't.
1: I wouldn't name it a part-time player. But it wouldn't be a full-time player, right? I don't think in every drive of every game you're going to see him on the field. You don't need him to do that. You know, they have enough depth that they can rotate guys. So I think I expect him to play the full season. But you know, when you look at the snap count at the end of the year, I don't think he's going to be at the top of it on defense is basically the point I'm saying. So I halfway agree with Gabe and halfway disagree with him.
2: Yeah. I mean, I don't think he's going to be the same guy he was in 2023, but I still think he's going to try to be a dominant force. Shohei Ohtani is a dominant force in Major League Baseball. We know that. Let's go inside the betrayal of Shohei next on Game Night on ESPN Radio.
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2: Judge cleared for light activity. I'm Q Myers, Yankee star Aaron Judge, who has not played in a game since May 31st because of a stress fracture in a right rib, was cleared for light activity after he had his fractured rib re-imaged Tuesday and remains confident he will return to play this season. The light activity includes running and upper body resistance exercises, but nothing baseball related. Judge said he probably would need to undergo another scan before being cleared to hit and throw. He did say, "I'll be back this season. I don't know why I wouldn't be. That was always the plan, to come back sooner rather than later. Definitely. But I never had a thought of not playing this year." And in Phoenix, Suns forward Dylan Brooks has agreed to a 3-year, $73 million contract extension through the 29-30 season. Brooks has become a key part of the Suns' two-way hard-nosed culture under Jordan Ott and lands a new guaranteed long-term deal, according to Arsham Sharania. Brooks had a career scoring season last year with his first with the club after coming over for the Rockets in the KD trade. He averaged just over 20 points on 17 shots per game. Both of those were career highs. And in D.C., free agent wide receiver Stephon Diggs is set to sign a one-year deal worth up to $12 million with the Commanders, giving the team a proven receiver opposite of Terry McLaurin. For more scores and analysis, check out ESPN.com and the all-new ESPN app. Coming up, more Game Night with Emmett Golden and me, Q Myers, here on ESPN Radio.
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2: 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The Betrayal of Shohei Ohtani is presented by Gusto. 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And she joins us now here on Game Night on ESPN Radio. And Tisha, thanks so much for your time. We definitely appreciate you. And this is the biggest scandal in baseball. And it seemed like to me it went away so quickly. It got here, and then boom, it disappeared and went away. Why did the Shohei Ohtani scandal go away so quickly?
3: Well, I think it had a lot to do with the 24 hours leading up to and after the interview that I did with Shohei Ohtani's interpreter, Ippei Mizuhara. I came to Ohtani's people and said, I'd like to understand why money is being sent from Shohei Ohtani's bank account to an illegal bookie. And they offered up Ippei Mizuhara, who was going to explain to me what happened. And I did this interview with Ippei, and you can listen to it now in the podcast. It's episode 2. We call it the interview because it's, most of the episode is the interview I do with Ippei. It's a fascinating interview. And then less than 24 hours later, I get back on the phone with him after Ohtani's people have accused Ippei of massive fraud. And he recants almost everything he says in that interview. Wow. So that immediately opened up a federal investigation into Ippei Mizuhara. And we spend a lot of time in the upcoming episode, which is episode 5, that we're going to release tomorrow, explaining what the feds had and what they were able to collect. And they did that investigation in about 3 weeks. So to your point, it was very fast, but they just had so much evidence. And we go through all of that evidence in the podcast.
2: So when you get the initial tip about the millions of dollars, as you mentioned, being transferred from Ohtani's account to the illegal bookmaking, what is going through your head knowing Shohei Ohtani is one of the biggest stars that's in the baseball scene?
3: Yeah, I mean, you can imagine. We get tips about all kinds of things at the ESPN investigative unit, and sometimes they flesh out and they become a real story. And sometimes we do a lot of work and we say, yeah, no, there's nothing here. In this case, it was, and whenever I get a tip, I write down everything the person says, but this was such a stunning accusation because up until I get this tip, we had never heard a whisper of scandal about Shohei Ohtani. I mean, he, as we say in the podcast, he had a reputation for being squeaky clean. So we call the first episode of the podcast the letter O because that's all I write down. I was so stunned by what I was being told. All I wrote down was the letter O on a piece of paper. And I ended up talking with my editor about this story essentially in code. We would talk about O and we would talk about I, and then we would talk about the bookie using initials because, I mean, it was such a big allegation. We wanted to be very, very careful. We knew that, you know, there was a lot of money, a lot of reputation on the line, and we really needed to make sure we knew what we were doing as we did the story.
2: ESPN investigative reporter Tisha Thompson with us here talking about the betrayal of Shohei Ohtani. And, you know, the longtime interpreter, Mizuhara, I mean, that was his guy, or at least that was what it appeared to be, that was his guy. And so I can imagine when you're talking about millions of dollars, how quickly that relationship could go south. And it feels like with all the investigating and reporting that you did, that's exactly what happened.
3: Yeah, I mean, what really became clear to me as we were putting the podcast together, of course, a lot of people know what happened. They know that Ippei is in prison, that he pleaded guilty to essentially stealing from Shohei Ohtani. But there were a lot of questions that went unanswered. And one of the biggest questions for me is, who is Ippei?
2: Right.
3: Who is this person that got so close to baseball's biggest star? And we explore who Ippei is, how he grew up in the United States, how he got to Japan, how he got close to who Shohei is as a young man, and then how the two of them come to the United States. And what we really get into, and it comes out tomorrow, and tomorrow's episode is how Ipe was able to get so much access and how he was able to control the messaging, not just between Shohei and, say, the, you know, his fellow teammates or the manager of the team, but also, or the media, but also the people that were tasked with protecting Shohei, his agents, his financial team. I mean, Ipe really became a gatekeeper, and that's what we really begin to explore in the podcast.
2: Again, we're speaking with Tisha Thompson, ESPN investigative reporter and host of The Betrayal of Shohei Ohtani. The first four episodes are available right now wherever you get your podcast. Episode 5 will drop tomorrow. So what was it like when you were speaking with federal agents and an IRS agent? I mean, me saying that kind of gives me, lets my hair kind of stand up on my arms. What was it like sitting down, talking to them and hearing what they had on their end?
3: Well, for me, it was a big moment, because oftentimes we're trying to understand what are the feds really thinking? What's the ultimate goal? And this whole story started because of a federal raid that happened at the bookie's house in October of 2023. And that raid was ultimately connected to a federal investigation that had been going on for some time about how illegal bookmakers were, you know, alleged to be using casinos, particularly in Las Vegas, to launder money. And so it was a much bigger investigation. It wasn't about some bookie. It was about money laundering in Las Vegas casinos. And, you know, I had to figure all that out. I had to figure out how the bookie was connected to it. And then, of course, we had to figure out, well, is it Ipe or is it Shohei? Who's ultimately responsible? And so being able to actually get federal agents, including this IRS agent, who was not just the guy who read 40,000 text messages wow. between Shohei and Ipe, but he also read everything that was in the illegal bookmaker's phone. He went through all of his bank records. He was at the raid of the house and had been at other bookmaker, he'd been part of other bookmaking investigations. So being able to get his perspective along with the U.S. attorneys who prosecuted the case, you know, those guys don't talk very often.
2: Right.
3: They let the court records talk but they all agreed to do these interviews because they wanted folks to understand what they actually did and why they came to the conclusions that they came to. Because as one of the assistant U.S. attorneys of the case said in court, that, you know, Ipe created an international incident, particularly when he lied to me in the interview that he did with ESPN. And no matter what they say, people don't believe it. So they really want people to understand what the evidence showed.
2: Right, right. And, you know, what stood out to me, what you said is, you know, is it Ipe or was it Shohei? And that's critical, Tisha. Like, you have to get that right. That has to be, that can't be, oops, we got the wrong guy here, because of how massive of a deal that is, especially if Shohei is more involved than you guys discovered.
3: Well, he has since left the U.S. Attorney's Office, but the U.S. Attorney for the Central District of California was in charge of this investigation. And as he said, if I'm going to go out there and say someone's innocent, I want to make sure they're innocent.
2: Right.
3: And they opened up their investigation, not just, oh, did Ipe steal from Shohei? They wanted to know, what did Shohei really know? And we tie together a bunch of sort of different threads. And one of the more interesting things that we came to discover during the podcast was that there was a three-game series that Shohei played with the Dodgers against the Giants. And what nobody knew was that he had been for two of those days in an interview with federal agents about this investigation. So Shohei himself was interviewed by the feds, and then his agent was interviewed, his financial team was interviewed, his bookkeeper, his accountant. We go through all of that in the fifth episode of the podcast.
2: Our super producer, Sister Sledge, Tara Sledgeski, every single time on game night, whenever I read the billboard for this 30 for 30, she always co-signs on how good this is and how much it really gets you thinking, which obviously means credit to you guys. You guys put it together really well. Well, with that being said, what kind of feedback have you received from others when they listen to this and kind of, like you said, like Sister Sledge, they kind of get you thinking?
3: Well, I have really been interested in when people listen to the interview that we do with Ipe, because hopefully by the time you listen to that interview, you are pretty caught up to speed about what I knew and what I have been told as we go into that interview. So you're the reporter, right? You're listening to what Ipe is saying. And I can't tell you the number of times I've listened to an interview, and it's fascinating to me the different perspectives that I'm getting after people listen to episode two, which is what we call it, the interview, because there are people who believe all different kinds of things. Right. And that's why I think episode five is important, is because the feds are really the ones who went through all the evidence. You know, Ipe says one thing, Shohei's team says something else, and then here comes the feds. They're going to tell you what they actually found.
2: Man, that again, saying the name feds, that tells you all you need to know how serious this situation really is. Again, Tisha Thompson, ESPN investigative reporter with us. And we'll close out with this. It's been fantastic. What would you say is the number one thing that people need to know or understand about this podcast series, The Betrayal of Shohei Ohtani? Again, it's available now. The first four episodes are out, but episode number five drops tomorrow.
3: Well, what I appreciate is 30 for 30, right? That's ESPN's, you know, one of their biggest brands. And what's really a wonderful thing about 30 for 30 is it gives us the time and the space to really take you, the listener, and the fan through everything that we knew and we know now. And so it's not just a quick read. It is, here is everything. We're giving you all the evidence, all the interviews, and we're really explaining the story the way that we know it. And to have the time and the luxury to tell this story in that format is really a privilege. And, you know, I hope people enjoy it. I hope they walk away from it. Episode four in particular, we call it the bookie, because we spend almost the entirety of the episode giving you an insider's perspective into what the bookie himself is not just thinking about when he's trying to recruit Ipe as a client, but how he goes out there. He has since gone to prison, so he's not allowed to be a bookmaker anymore, but how he would go out there to try to find potential clients and hook them and lure them in, and then how he walked this fine line between having them go bankrupt but having enough money so that they can keep laying bets with his book. I mean, it's really an insider's perspective. I think anyone in the business or anyone who likes to, you know, lay sports bets ought to listen to it, because it's really, you know, whether you like the sports bet or not, it's an insider's look. And I think everyone should know what the other side is thinking when they get into business with people like us.
2: Agreed. 100%. Again, 30 for 30 podcast, The Betrayal of Shohei Ohtani, 6-part investigative podcast hosted by our guest, Tisha Thompson, ESPN investigative reporter. Tisha, fantastic stuff. Hats off to you all for doing a great job. And as I said, very fascinating and really get you thinking. Thanks so much for giving us a few minutes.
3: Absolutely. Yeah, thank you so much for having me. Greatly appreciate it.
2: Absolutely appreciate you. And the fifth part of the series is dropping tomorrow, so make sure you check that out. As Sister Sledge says, it is very, very good, and it will definitely

0: get you thinking. He's Emmett Golden. I'm Q Myers. 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
8: Did you know you might be part of the 75% of Americans who think they waste less food than they actually do? 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
0: Tale. Like, it could be a really good story. They could have found a guy from back in the day and said, you know what? He looks like a guy who would look like a Babe Ruth. Let's just go ahead and create this fictional character, and he's going to be the most dominant baseball player until the game evolves and some real dominant baseball players come around. They did it with Bigfoot.
9: I don't believe that ninjas, the way that they're portrayed on TV, I believe they existed, but not the way they're portrayed in movies. 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
0: Ninjas. He don't believe that ninjas are ninjas like they're portrayed. But then again, I question Babe Ruth. So there you go. No wonder we rock together. He's Emmett Golden. I'm Q Myers. It's Game Night here on ESPN Radio. 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

0: live by way of the ESPN app, SiriusXM Channel 80, as well as your local ESPN radio affiliate. We'll be talking all things Stephon Diggs and the Commanders and what the addition of him means for Jaden Daniels in Washington coming up in about 10 minutes or so. But let's get into some of these fun little sports conspiracy theories. And Sister Sledge, Taras Ledecky, is going to help us out with these. Go ahead, Sister Sledge.
1: Going to start out with one that I think a lot of people know, which is the frozen envelope at the 1985 NBA draft. I mean, to be honest, this entire segment could be NBA draft conspiracy.
0: Facts.
1: It's odd how LeBron goes to Cleveland and Derrick Rose goes to Chicago and the Mavericks trade Luka and then they get Cooper Flagg. It's all so interesting.
2: I don't think it was weird at all. I'm out on that. I know what you guys
0: and Cleveland got the first overall pick multiple times.
1: After LeBron left.
0: Exactly.
1: They got it all the time. Exactly. It's interesting. So 1985 NBA draft, Patrick Ewing was the top player coming out. Unlike today's lottery, the drawing was done with ping pong balls in front of NBA executives. So today the lottery is done with ping pong balls in the back room. In 1985, it was done more publicly, and there was a tube with a slew of envelopes. The Knicks get the first overall pick, and the belief is the Knicks envelope was frozen, so when David Stern, the commissioner, reached in, he knew which envelope to grab to make sure Patrick Ewing went to the Knicks.
0: I fully believe that one. I 100% believe. Oh, absolutely.
2: Yeah, I don't.
0: I absolutely do. Call me what you want to. I have no problem with that. I've been 10 toes down with believing that one since I came out the womb, right? And that hadn't even happened when I came out the womb. I'm just saying, like, I've always believed that one for sure.
2: Yeah, I don't believe it because you can freeze an envelope, but how long is it sitting outside of the freezer to get back to room temperature? I think that's a flawed way to try to set up something, you know, to try to throw something. So for that reason, I don't believe it.
1: Well, there are some who throw it that think the envelope might have been bent at the corner, so he could have felt it.
2: Okay, I mean, maybe. The frozen thing I'm skeptical of, because unless you took it right out the freezer and set it in there, I think it would have been room temperature.
0: Have you ever seen a raffle, and have you ever seen a guy pull his hand into the raffle and then pull it out, and then when he looks at his hand, he has the number, you know, when he's like, 4, 8, 7, yeah. 3, 2, 3.
2: Right.
0: A lot of times that's conveniently inside his hand. I'm just throwing it out there. That's what I heard.
2: Oh, okay. You're a conspiracy theorist. Good to know.
0: Just telling you.
1: So this is probably my favorite sports conspiracy theory, even though it's been, I think, pretty debunked. But in 1997, 2 years after Cal Ripken Jr. made history breaking Lou Gehrig's record for consecutive games played, the record was still going on. There was a game between the Orioles and Mariners that was postponed because of an electrical failure that affected the lights at Camden Yards. So the whole thing is Camden Yards is still pretty new at this point. Mm-hmm. So I think people are like, how did the lights fail? So this led to a wild rumor that the team cut the lights because they were trying to save Ripken's streak, because Ripken was going to be unable to play that night because he had gotten into a fight with Kevin Costner earlier in the day. And that's why they cut the lights.
2: Hold on, he got into a fight with Kevin Costner?
1: Well, he found Kevin Costner at his house.
2: Oh. Okay. All right. That explains it. So I definitely believe it now. I didn't believe it before, but I definitely believe it, because you can, from a plausibility standpoint, you can say it's a new building. Some things we haven't figured all the way out yet. There's some issues. So yeah. Okay. I'm believing that. I didn't know about all of that.
0: Yeah, what he said. I'm agreeing with that one.
1: Apparently there's pictures of Cal Ripken Jr. at the ballpark that night, and like, he doesn't look beat up, and like, I think his like wife has come out and been like, I've never met Kevin Costner or something. But this, like, the reason for me why this is my favorite, because I lived in the Washington D.C. area for 5 years, and like, there are people down there that swear by this.
2: Yeah.
1: Like, the people in Baltimore, like, I know, like, there are people I knew who knew, like, cops in Baltimore that swear this is true. So it's just like this big urban legend down there. It's fun.
0: So we don't officially know if Kevin Costner really was hanging out at his house.
1: We don't know.
0: Oh, man.
2: So listen, I'm the son of a cop. So I'd believe it. If that's what police officers were saying, then I believe it.
0: All right, I'll roll with you. I'll roll with my tag team partner, Emmett Golden, on this sports conspiracy theory. What else we got?
1: How about another power outage? During Super Bowl 47 in New Orleans, there was a power outage after Beyonce's halftime performance. The Ravens were leading 28-6 at the time. And Baltimore players, I actually never knew this part of this, but there's Baltimore players on record saying they think the NFL staged the outage to try and kill their momentum and get a closer game. Ray Lewis called them that they're a $1 zillion company and there's no way their lights would have went out. And Terrell Suggs echoed a similar sentiment during an ESPN E60 documentary saying, I was like, Roger Goodell, he never stops. He always has something up his sleeve.
0: Well, I'll tell you this, full disclosure. I had my own blackout during that Super Bowl. I saw Beyonce perform, and next thing I know, I woke up, and it was like the third quarter.
2: Okay.
0: So Bourbon Street was good to me that day, so I can't confirm or deny what might have happened that day.
2: Yeah, I don't believe that. Yeah, I don't believe that day. I could see that performance being so grand that it tripped some type of fuse or something. So I don't think they were hating on the Ravens.
1: I mean, the Superdome down in New Orleans is not exactly the newest building.
2: Big facts.
0: True.
1: Real quick, because I don't think this one needs a lot of context. Michael Jordan's suspension.
0: Oh, yeah.
1: Or Michael Jordan, did he really step away from basketball because he wanted to?
0: Nope.
1: Or was he suspended?
0: I believe he's suspended. That was the easiest one for me. That's one I think Michael Jeffrey Jordan is the greatest basketball player to ever do it, but I definitely think those couple years he was suspendo.
2: Yeah, nothing like that would ever happen to LeBron.
0: He's Emmett Golden. I'm Q Myers. What does Stephon Diggs bring to DC and the Commanders? That's next on ESPN Radio.
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13: The Indians sell out Street. It all started June 24th, 1995. 41,845 fans packed Jacobs Field, the first sellout of what would be 455 straight.
14: Line to center field. Back is Edmonds. To the warning track, to the wall. It's gone. A grand slam. Home run. The magic continues. The Indians win.
13: The record came to an end April 4th, 2001. Since then, the Boston Red Sox set the new Major League Baseball record with 794 straight sellouts between 2003 and 2013. The historic sellout run for the Indians spanned over parts of seven seasons in which the team won five straight AL Central titles and made two World Series appearances. 2,123 days, 19.3 million tickets, 455. A number we all know.
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2: Dylan Brooks re-ups in the Valley of the Sun. I'm Q Myers. The Suns forward has agreed to a 3-year, $73 million contract extension. Brooks has become a key part of the Suns' two-way hard-nosed culture under Jordan Ott and lands a new guaranteed long-term deal, according to Arsham Sharania. Brooks had a career scoring season last year with the first with his club after coming over from the Rockets in the Kevin Durant trade, averaged just over 20 points per game on 17 shots. Both of those are career highs. In D.C., free agent wide receiver Stephon Diggs has agreed to a 1-year deal with the Commanders, giving the team a proven receiver opposite of Terry McLaurin. Diggs is 32. He'll be joining a new team for the third time in 3 seasons. And in Houston, wideout Tank Dell made his return to practice for the Texans on Wednesday, participated in a limited capacity, but it marked the first time that he has engaged in any sort of team padded practice since December in 2024. The former third-round pick for 2023 missed all of 25 after he suffered multiple torn ligaments and a dislocated kneecap in the Texans' Week 16 loss to the Chiefs in 2024. Dell's surgery repaired other ligaments that were torn in the knee shortly after the injury, and he had a second surgery in March of 25 to repair that torn ACL. Speaking of ACLs, Falcons edge rusher Jalen Walker will miss the 2026 season because of a torn ACL. The Falcons confirmed the nature of the injury Wednesday, one day after Walker suffered the injury near the end of practice. For more scores analysis, check out ESPN.com and the all-new ESPN app. Coming up, we go to D.C. and find out what the addition of Stephon Diggs will do for the Commanders on game night with Emmett Golden and me, Q Myers, here on ESPN Radio.
3: 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Saints quarterback Tyler Shough, Colts head coach Shane Steichen joins us, Texans general manager Nick Caserio, and Hall of Famer Tony Gonzalez. 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
5: It immediately elevates the passing game in Washington. Yes, he's an older receiver, but he was coming off of an ACL tear. So I don't think people realize how good Stephon Diggs was a year ago in New England. He still plays at a very high level.
6: If you look at Jaden Daniels, he's got to be better this year. And how do you help your quarterback? You got to get him some more weapons. 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
2: 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Stephon Diggs to the Commanders' 1-year deal worth up to $12 million. 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I'm Q Myers. Joining us now to talk all things Washington Commanders is ESPN NFL Nation Commanders reporter John Keim. And John, thanks so much for your time. We do appreciate you here on game night. Why did it make so much sense for Stephon Diggs to join the Commanders on this 1-year deal?
7: Well, first of all, he's going to get an opportunity here for sure. But secondly, you know, he grew up in the area, so it's his hometown. He wanted a team. It's in his hometown. They needed a receiver. He's in the area they play. So there's a lot of things that make sense. They've been looking for a receiver to pair with Terry McLaurin, like a proven guy. They tried a couple times in the offseason to get other guys. It didn't work out. They would have considered Carnell Tate at number 7 had he fallen there. He did not. So, you know, they have been looking for that other guy. They drafted Antonio Williams. They had other parts. They liked their depth, but they still knew they needed another guy at the top to pair with Terry McLaurin. So it made a lot of sense to get this done. And then, of course, there was another name that had been out there all offseason. That name remains unavailable, and among other things. And so, like, this one just made sense for them.
8: How does he complement the rest of the guys in that receiver room?
7: Well, that's a good question. So he can run slot. He can run routes from the slot. He can run routes from outside. That's part of what I think is the appeal, just the versatility there. McLaurin will handle the X, and then, you know, they can move him around. But then Diggs would be like the slot, the flanker. So he can run those kind of routes. I think one of the things, too, with this offense is it's going to be big on more so than in the past, even like fooling the eyes and creating gaps. And I think it gives them a chance to run a little bit after the catch. And I think he'll help that area too, just like being able to get into the open spots, right? He can still play. He was still productive last year for New England. And I think the other thing here is he doesn't have to be the guy. Like, Terry McLaurin is the guy. Like, and they signed Chigokonkwo in free.

0: guys just accomplished. So I think, you know, it can take some pressure off of him. But I think more so, like, you're going to see a lot of pressure off of Diggs, and so he can contribute that way for sure.
1: John Keim, ESPN NFL Nation, Washington Commanders reporters with us here on Game Night on ESPN Radio and the all-new ESPN app. How much of the fact that Stephon Diggs has had so much success with young quarterbacks went into this decision to bring him in as well?
0: Oh, I just think because he's had a success with a lot of quarterbacks, right? Like, I don't know that that was, I'll be honest, like, I haven't heard that as a reason. I think with Jaden is a good quarterback. And it's funny because he's in his third year, but you don't view him as like some young guy because he's pretty mature. But he is still growing. He's still developing. I think so. I think what it really is to get another guy in here that can help him, regardless if he's young or, you know, 30 or whatever, because there's a chance to do something with a quarterback like that. You want to surround him with more weapons. They did a really good job in the offseason of rebuilding that defense. Like, that was a necessity. That's a major way that they can help a young quarterback is by doing that. But then the other part is building a good offense around him. And I think this was, I don't know what they say, call it a final piece, but it was certainly a necessary piece to do. So that will help any quarterback, but especially a young one.
2: What are the expectations for Jaden this year coming back from an injury?
0: Oh, I think depends on who you ask. If you ask him, they're pretty high. I think they're always going to be high for him. I think for the team, I think they're probably pretty high because they know, we saw what he did 2 years ago. And I think they also know the way he works. I think they feel like he's very comfortable. He's getting very comfortable in David Blau's offense, his first year system for them. And he looks good in practice. So I think the expectations for him will always be pretty high because that's the talent he has. And, you know, in the offseason, I've been around here a long time where sometimes in the offseason you start to hear whispers about a quarterback, about like what they really think. And, you know, all you hear about Jaden is like there was never a worry about how he bounced back. Like, that's the last guy they worry about. So I think the expectations, like I said, will always be for him to hit a certain level because they've seen him do it, but it's also the way he works.
1: With that being said, John, what are the expectations as far as how he looks and how he operates in this new offense? Is it going to look different than what we've seen from Jaden his first couple years in the league?
0: Well, the offense is definitely different. So, you know, in Cliff Kingsbury's offense, heavy RPO game, a lot of no huddle. Mm-hmm. In this offense, they will use some RPO, but they're going to be a lot of under center, which he rarely ran that under in the last 2 years, but he'll be under center a lot. Under center play action off of that. I think you'll see a stronger play action game, probably more screens, far less no huddle. And I think they will huddle a lot. David Blau told me in the spring that if they had ran no huddle 20% of the time, that would be perfect for him. Whereas in the past, it was about 70 to 80%. So, like, you'll see those differences. I think a stronger emphasis in the run game. But I think it's really the other part too is like with some guys and some of the players feel like maybe there's a little bit more answers to the test with this offense. When they were running no huddle, it's a lot about tempo and trying to get defenses into certain packages and stay there and take advantage of it. In this one, it's a little bit more really complex, if that's the right word, but maybe there's a little bit more to it that maybe gives them a few more answers that they didn't have in the past. And there was like Jaden did really well that offense 2 years ago, so it wasn't like the offense was terrible. It's just that's what I think this offense can do and how can it help him evolve.
2: He's John Keim, ESPN NFL Nation Commanders reporter. I'm Emmett Golden alongside Q Myers. This Game Night on ESPN Radio. John, defensively, which areas have they improved the most in since the offseason?
0: Front seven and probably, well, I'd say linebacker in particular because they're running like a 34 base. So at linebacker now, what they've added in the offseason, Odafe Owe, he'll be playing a lot of outside backer now. If you go to nickel, he'd be rushing as an end. Same with Caleb Chason, same thing. Then they draft Sonny Styles, and they sign Leo Chenal. They are faster and more athletic. This is, I don't know that I've ever seen in a linebacker group here this fast and athletic from the depth with that, right? So like that.

0: that to me is the number one thing. I think their D-line is a little bit better, or it should be better, but it's really, and it's led by that linebacker. That front seven is led by that linebacker crew. So that is really where I think you can see a difference. And they want to play a lot of zone, which means that front seven better get home. And I think what you see from Durante Jones, he was part of that Brian Flores system. He's been with coaches like Vance Joseph, Mike Zimmer, Marvin Lewis. I think he has a good feel for how to apply pressure, and all those guys do it differently. But I think you'll see a lot of that for sure in disguising in the back. But if you're going to play zone, you better get home. And I think they feel like they have more players who can do that. Now you got to go do it, because we've heard a lot of this stuff in here before. Got to go do it.
1: So, John, I got to ask, what's the real true identity of the Commanders? Is it closer to the 2024 team that made the NFC Championship game, or is it similar to what we saw last year? Who are the real Commanders?
0: Now, last year's team, I would say this, how it plays out, I don't know. But the vibe, the energy is way more comparable to 2024. It's really not close. Last year, you're coming, I've talked to a few players, some players say maybe they got a little bit too comfortable, and there were little things that maybe at the end of certain drills that you weren't doing it quite to the speed you needed to. They weren't working quite the same way. And even Dan Quinn told me in the spring that he just felt something was off. And then you have injuries. So Jaden Daniels played four full games. That doesn't help. McLaurin has the holdout last year and missed time and misses seven games in the season. That doesn't help. So, and then the defense was just really bad. They had some injuries, but they were bad. So in terms of, like I said, everything else feels more comparable to 24. The way they look in practice, they're practicing longer. They seem like they're more intense on practices than last year. So it just, it just feels different. How it plays out, I don't know, because so much of that is health. But, you see what you would need to see from Jaden Daniels to say, he looks like he can build off what he was as a rookie, right? So, but again, I say that, and sometimes you don't always fully know what the team is going to be about, because until they'll have a joint practice against Miami next week. That'll tell a lot. They have another one against Baltimore at the end of the month. That'll tell a lot. But the vibe and the energy, and I think there's a lot, and the work, all that, it's just more comparable to 24. But having said that, they're opening up against Philly, Dallas, Seattle. So not an easy task there. So all that stuff is great, but you're going to have to get a couple of those games early.
1: Yeah, there's no doubt about that. You'll learn a lot about the Commanders in the next few weeks, and obviously the first few weeks of the regular season as well. John, great stuff as always, man. Thanks so much for giving us some time breaking down the Commanders and the addition of Stephon Diggs here on Game Night with us.
0: Thanks for having me, guys. Always enjoy it.
1: Yes, sir. Me too. John Keim right there. Great stuff here on Game Night on ESPN Radio and the all-new ESPN app. He's Emmett Golden. I'm Q Myers. How about traveling? Traveling really far. International games. What could be the problem? We'll explain next on Game Night on ESPN Radio and the all-new ESPN app.
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8: Friday's the kickoff, but who's counting, right? 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He's Emmett Golden. I'm Q Myers. Emmett, we know what the NFL wants to do when it comes to international games. At some point, I believe the inevitable is there'll be an international game every single week, and there'll probably be 18 games, right?
9: Yeah.
8: It'll be 19, 20 weeks, whatever, but it'll be at least 18 games. Every team will have at least one international game. And teams handle the travel differently. Every team handles it in their own separate way. But what is the right way to handle it? Is there a right way to handle it as far as you're concerned?
9: I think as far as like when you get out there or whatever, I think it's got to be a few days. If not, you know, you want to get out there by Tuesday of game week because your body clock is completely messed up, right? Like, I think these guys have become accustomed to going from the West Coast to the East Coast, playing in the Central time zone or the Mountain. I don't think that's a big deal to them. But even still, you see teams when they're on the East Coast maybe go out on Friday for a Sunday game just to make sure that guys get their body clocks adjusted. So when you're going to Australia or you're going to Europe somewhere, I think you should definitely get out as early as possible, possibly Tuesday or Wednesday.
8: I'm glad you mentioned Australia because this is what caught my attention, what really made me scratch my head. The Rams week one game is against the 49ers in Australia. It's the first game in Australia. The Rams are handling the trip differently than the Niners. They are flying in the day before the game and flying out immediately afterwards. So it's similar to what they did for a game last year in London when they arrived the morning of the game. They beat the Jaguars, got right back on the plane, and went home. Now, again, I say all these different teams handle their business differently. But it just, for every reason that you mentioned, hell, I know how I am when I fly to Hawaii and how I feel after right. that 5-hour flight. And I'm not a well-oiled machine. I'm not one of these athletes. I'm not on a chartered flight that's custom-made to fit me perfectly. You know what I mean? It's none of that. Our flights are different than their flights. I get that.
9: Way different, right.
8: But Australia ain't around the corner from anybody. Australia's barely around the corner from Australia. Right, let alone being around the corner from the Rams in L.A. or San Francisco. I just think that that is wild, bless you. I think that's wild to get in the day before and then fly out immediately. It just, to me, I feel like you have to have a couple days, or you should have a couple days, to at least get your body acclimated to being there.
9: And it takes a day to fly there. Then you cross the international date line, so it's two, theoretically.
8: Right.
9: And then you got to fly back and lose a day. It's a lot. It's a lot to ask of these players. And it almost makes me feel like that the game is not that important to them. That one game, and I get it, is one of 17. It could cost you in the end.
8: It's a division game, though.
9: Yeah, that's a great point, too, because those can count as two games, essentially. I don't know if there's a right or wrong way, because we talked about it earlier. You've seen teams fly in, kick some butt, and fly out. Maybe that's the right way, because you don't even have an opportunity for your body clock to get messed up. You just show up when it's time to go, and you go.
8: Well, that's what the Rams are banking on, that they're just going to fly in, let the adrenaline kick in, go play, and then bounce. But the 49ers are taking a totally different approach. Matter of fact, here's Kyle Shanahan talking about the Australian travel plans. This was all the way back in May.
3: Usually when you travel 19-hour flight, you know, you don't want to get there the day before, because you lose like a whole day there too, and you're just messed up. The people you talk to, you don't feel normal to like the third or fourth day. So we're going to probably, we'd like to go out 7 days early. But since it takes a day and a half to travel there, we're going to go 9. I think we leave on Wednesday and land on a Friday. And so then we get there about 7 days before our game. I think it's Friday. We play Thursday. Or Friday morning, Australian time, Thursday here.
9: You see how confusing that was? You know, like...
8: but it was confusing, but made sense at the same time. We leave on Wednesday, we get there on Friday.
9: Right. And then I was following them, and then it was a Friday, and then a Sunday, and the Thursday, and the Wednesday. And it was like, what? It's inevitable. There's like, you're not going to stop it.
8: Right.
9: There will be, I believe, when they add an 18th game, that 18th game will be an international game for everybody, and you'll go to two bye weeks at that point.
8: Well, that's the other thing. I'm glad you brought that up as well with the bye. I think that that should be almost built in. And I know it's not right now. The teams that have a bye after international games this year are only the Jaguars, Saints, and Patriots. You know what I mean? Like, I think that if you travel and you do international, you should automatically get a bye. Now, obviously, if you're the 49ers or the Rams, you would hate that, because it'd be the first, right after the first game of the season. But I always think that that's the way to do it. And if you are going to go to 18 games and every team's going to have at least one international game, every single week there's a different one, I think that should be built into it. Okay, if you travel overseas, you ain't playing next week.
9: Right, because look, they don't really care about the players, okay? They say they do. If they did, a bye week would be mandatory. There was a time when you could say, okay, we want our bye after the international game, and it would be honored. Now you can only request it, and it doesn't even have to be honored. You know, I think about last year, the Browns went to London, played the Vikings, came back and played the Steelers. It might have been on a Thursday night, or maybe I'm putting too much sauce on it, but they definitely had a division game right after they came back from London, and they lost that game. Now, losing to the Steelers in Pittsburgh is something that is common for the Browns, but it still didn't do them any favors.
8: Right. No, not at all. I mean, I think it's real simple. If you're going to have these games, which the NFL is going to, right, and that's great, right? They're expanding their horizons. They're playing football everywhere. The fans love it internationally, so that's great. Just, I think teams should get there early, and I don't think they should be playing the next week. I mean, sometimes I feel like everyone overthinks things. Why wouldn't you adjust your body? I mean, seriously, you come out to Vegas, and then you fly back to Cleveland, and you always say, yeah, it takes like a day to kind of get my
9: sure
8: mind back.
9: It sure does. Yeah, it sure does, because you know, when I land midnight on the East Coast, it's only
10: 9 o'clock?
9: Yeah. 9 exactly. o'clock out there.
10: Right.
9: Right. So when I fly back east after spending a week out there in Vegas, it's 3 o'clock in the morning and right. I'm wide awake like, man. So it just

0: takes you a while, and vice versa. When you're out here covering the combine and then you go back, man. I'm sure you're messed up for a couple days.
1: Man, I'm messed up the whole time I'm there.
0: Right.
1: the whole time. I'm a great example, man. When I get there on the East Coast, I'm worthless, man, because my whole body clock is wrecked. And then I still wake up at the time I normally would wake up here on the West Coast.
0: Oh,
1: so
0: yeah.
1: Then I'm
0: so
1: really in trouble.
0: 4 o'clock in the morning or
1: yes,
0: something like that.
1: Exactly. I'm in big time trouble. That is for sure. Up next, we talk about Stephon Diggs and his new home in D.C. with the Commanders. It's game night on ESPN Radio on the all-new ESPN app.
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1: Stephon Diggs to the Washington Commanders on a one-year deal. I'm Q Myers. The free agent wide receiver is set to sign a one-year up to $12 million deal with the Commanders, giving the team a proven receiver opposite Terry McLaurin. Sources told NFL Network's Ian Rappaport and ESPN's Adam Schefter. Diggs will be joining a new team for the third time in 3 seasons. In Houston, wide receiver Tank Dell made his return to the practice field for the Texans on Wednesday. He participated in a limited capacity. It marked the first time he had engaged in any sort of team padded practice since December in 2024. The third round pick from 2023 missed all of 25 after he suffered.

0: multiple torn ligaments and a dislocated kneecap in the Texans' Week 16 loss to the Chiefs back in 2024. Also, it's in Atlanta, Falcons edge rusher Jalen Walker, he will miss the 2026 season because of a torn ACL. The Falcons confirmed the nature of the injury Wednesday, one day after Walker suffered the injury near the end of practice. He is the former number 15 overall pick in 2025 out of Georgia, had 5.5 sacks last season as a rookie. The team was relying on him to take a big leap in production this upcoming season. And in the NBA, Phoenix Suns forward Dylan Brooks agreed to a 3-year, $73 million contract extension through the 29-30 season. Brooks has become a key part of the Suns' two-way hard-nosed culture under Jordan Knott, lands a new guaranteed long-term deal. That's according to our Shams Charania. For more scores and analysis, check out the ESPN.com and the all-new ESPN app. Coming up, more game night with Emmett Golden and me, Q Myers, here on ESPN Radio.
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2: 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Binoculars. 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
3: Just be happy that you never had to cover a Josh McDaniels training camp. 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
1: And we can see clearly, right?
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1: Emmett, you got the telescope. 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
0: No telescope.
1: You got the glasses on. You got your bifocals, your magnifying glass. You got everything to enhance those eyes of yours.
0: Yeah, I got LASIK. I have Meta glasses.
1: Okay.
0: So, yeah, I can see. I can see fairly good. I still can't figure out telescopes, but it just kind of is what it is.
1: He's Emmett Golden. I'm Q Myers. It's Game Night here on ESPN Radio. The all-new ESPN app, SiriusXM Channel 80, and tune in. 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
5: Hey, what's the 411, hon?
6: What's the 411,
5: hon? I got it going on.
6: Hey, yo, I got it going on,
1: hon. All right, Sister Sledge, you know what to do. Take it away. Hit us with some subjects. Emmett will not look through a telescope. He will not look through some binoculars.
0: Nope.
1: But he will give you the 411, and I will as well.
6: What's the 411? No binoculars needed. Free agent wide receiver Stephon Diggs is set to sign a one-year deal worth up to $12 million with the Washington Commanders, sources told NFL Network's Ian Rapoport and ESPN's Adam Schefter. It's a homecoming for the 32-year-old as he was born and raised in suburban Washington, D.C. and attended college at Maryland.
7: What's the 411?
0: They got a playmaker. You know, they got somebody that's proven and consistent on the field. Off the field's a whole nother thing, but I don't think this is for a long time. I think this is for a good time. And I think that's what they want, somebody to compliment Terry McLaurin and then give Jaden Daniels another weapon. And I think it's a good move for the short term.
1: Yeah, and I think it also is going to help with this new look offense that the Commanders are going to run. I think it will take a little bit of pressure off of Jaden Daniels and make him not have to have so many design runs in effort to keep him healthy. We know he could throw the ball around the yard. Now he's got two weapons, Scary Terry and Stephon Diggs. Again, on the field, really good addition. It's only a one-year deal. And we

0: You know, he's a hell of a wide receiver. So, yeah, I think it's well done by the Commanders. Again, like you said, it's not a long time. It's a fun time this year around.
1: The Chicago Cubs held on for dear life to beat the Dodgers 7-6 on Wednesday. They had been up 7-1 before the eighth inning and complete a three-game sweep at Wrigley Field. The Los Angeles Avengers, as they're known to Q Myers, have now lost six straight, which is their second longest losing streak in the last seven seasons. What's the
0: 411? Well, I'll tell you what, they need to call the dude with the diamond in the chest. Call him. If all else that don't work,
2: Iron Man.
0: Call the dude with the diamond in the chest, man. He'll save the day. Look, the Dodgers will be fine. Yeah, this is a little bit of a hiccup that they're having in the season. They're still riding the high of getting Tarek Skubal. They'll be just fine. They're going to snap out of it. They've got a heck of a lead there in their division. They're going to be okay. They're going to work through some of these kinks. As long as they can start hitting the ball around the yard a little bit, they'll be fine. I know what they got going on the mound is looking good. And Shohei had a really good game this evening. Even though they lost, he still had a really good game. So, yeah, I think the Dodgers will still be fine.
2: It's over. They're done. Not even making the playoffs. Obviously, I'm just joking.
0: Yeah, collapse.
2: They're gonna be fine. They'll be all right. It's a little bump in the road, and they'll get past this. And I wouldn't be surprised if they wound up in the World Series.
0: Hey, call the dude with the diamond in the chest. He'll be all right.
1: Three-time defensive player of the year in the NFL, Aaron Donald, worked out for the Rams on Wednesday per the NFL transaction report. It seems to be that essentially because he put a helmet on, they had to formally report it. We know he's been working out at the Rams facility. Here's what Rams head coach Sean McVay had to say about the workout on NFL Daily with Greg Rosenthal and Jordan Rodrigue.
3: Did it come across as a tryout?
4: It did come across as
3: best tryout that we've ever had. You think you could make the team?
5: Phenomenal.
3: I think you could make the team.
5: The kid's got a shot.
3: Yeah. No, that was honestly our way of being able to get a workout with him within the parameters of what's necessary. But Giff Smith said it's the greatest tryout he's ever had. What's the 411?
2: Yeah, man. I feel like it's inevitable. You know, it's just weird. Why would someone who was retired want to go through a football workout with a helmet on and, you know what I'm saying, and all of that? I know guys that have retired from the NFL that still work out, but right. They don't go and put on equipment, you know? So, I think we know that eventually we'll see Aaron Donald on the field.
0: It's inevitable, man. There's no doubt about it. He's returning. You don't go through all these efforts. You don't put your body through trials and tribulations just to see if you can do it if you're not going to do it. So we don't know what capacity it's going to be. Some believe it'll be not necessarily part-time, but, picking and choosing. Others like me think it's going to be as much as full-time, as close to full-time as possible. But I think we all agree he's coming back somehow, some way, more likely sooner rather than later.
1: A Mets rookie made his major league debut on Wednesday night, and he was quite animated after his first career strikeout.
6: Strike three called. Jeffrey on does the splits, and almost like Michael Jackson, dragging those feet across the mound for strike three. His first major league strikeout and a show for Jeffrey on. Welcome to the big leagues.
7: It was everything I could have hoped for and more. He goes up, legs akimbo, slams down with his palm. That's a theater kid right there.
1: Call courtesy of 880 ESPN New York.
5: What's the 411?
0: I like it. I knew you wouldn't like it, but I love it. I love it.
2: Yeah, DTM doing too much. He did it tonight again against the Guardians.
0: That's why you don't like it.
2: It's just a lot. You know what I'm saying? It's a whole lot. I don't mind a fist pump. I don't mind being fired up. If anybody has not seen this, my man jumps. He looks like Ellie the Elephant. Right after at halftime of a Liberty game. And a pitcher should not be doing all of that to celebrate a strikeout.
0: Hey, man, first of all, his number is 84. He's a relief pitcher. Man, he's a young cat. I like it. I like the energy. I like the excitement. I like the enthusiasm. I'm fine for it. I bet you if he had done it against the A's, you wouldn't have had no problem. He did it against the Guardians, and you're yeah, that's not really in the rules of baseball, man. That's the unwritten rules. Hey, man, it's 2026. I say loosen up and have a little bit of fun. We celebrate the banana bananas all the time. They're doing all kind of wild
2: banana
0: stuff.
2: Banana bananas?
0: Banana bananas, whatever they are.
2: Well, I don't celebrate the banana bananas.
0: Yeah,
2: that's
0: we do.
2: That's not what I do.
0: I watch them.
2: Look,
0: they're entertaining. They're selling out stadiums.
2: Well, sure, they're a novelty, and you go to see a novelty.
0: Well, he's bringing it to the major leagues. He's bringing some flavor to the major leagues. There was a time many, many moons ago when this young man from Oakland, California named Ricky Henderson had a little swag before swag was a thing. So, and people didn't like that. People didn't like him popping his collar. Bro. People didn't like him turning, rounding the bases all wide. They didn't like all that, man. And you know what? Turned it into a Hall of Fame career, just saying.
2: What do you think Ricky Henderson would have did if homeboy struck him out and did that?
0: The next time he came at the bat, he would have took him yard.
2: And then stole
0: a couple bases off of him.
2: And winning or fought him. You know what I'm saying? If he struck him out.
0: I think they're taking it too personal back in the day. Hey, man, back in the day. It's 2026.
2: You know what? I'm going to keep that same energy type of guy. Watch, it's gonna happen. Somebody's gonna take him yard, and before they get to home plate, they're gonna jump in the air and
0: As long as he's cool with it,
2: fair exchange ain't no robbery, and it's all good.
0: Facts. He ain't got no option. He opened up the can of worms, right? If you could dish it out, you got to be able to take it.
2: No doubt, we agree on that.
0: I'm with it.
1: Speaking of things in baseball that have changed, we spoke before the show tonight about players don't know how to bunt anymore.
0: Oh, man.
1: The Washington Nationals snapped a 7-game losing streak with a 10-4 extra inning win over the Phillies on Wednesday night, thanks in part to a bunt.
4: And the pitch. And it's bunted to the first baseman. Abrams rakes the plate, the throw by Baum, the slide, the tag, he's safe! And Michaelis reaches first base! It's an RBI bunt for Miles Michaelis! And the Nationals lead 7-4. The Nationals bench is going crazy! Miles Michaelis drops down a perfect bunt to the first baseman Baum. His throw home was too late, and the Nationals add to their lead. What a ball game!
1: Call courtesy of the Nationals Radio Network. Now, if you're wondering why there was so much celebration over a bunt, it's not because nobody ever gets bunts down anymore. It's because Miles Michaelis is a pitcher.
0: Nice.
1: He's the second player whose primary position is pitcher with an RBI this season. And Miles Michaelis is 37. That makes him the first player over the age of 28 to take an at-bat for the Nationals this season. What's the 411?
0: Go ahead, OG.
2: Pitchers are the only guys that actually practice bunting anymore. Even like, I know people are like, what are you talking about? When they do square up the first couple pitches of batting practice, but they ain't really worried about it. I saw Stephen Kwan tonight for the Guardians in extra innings trying to bunt the ghost runner over to third, popped it up to the third baseman. And you're like, man, a leadoff hitter? That used to be the dudes that were the coldest when it came to bunting. Now you got to go to a pitcher if you want a bunt laid down properly.
0: It's a lost art.
2: Yeah.
0: It's a lost art. And honestly, small ball's a lost art. Right?
2: Baseball's a lost art. It's just swing for the fences and throw as hard as you can.
0: I mean, it's the analytics, you know, and there's a lot to look into the analytics and say, okay, I can appreciate that. But there's also something to be said about, you know, two strikes, choking up, making sure you put the ball in play and making the defender make a play. But, you know, they told you, you like batting averages and you're too old for that.
2: That's right. I'm an old man. I'm an old man because I enjoy base hits. You know what I'm saying? They're like, what's wrong with you? Getting on base is overrated. Like, no, it's not. That's how you win baseball games.
0: I love it. Yeah, it's just a lost art. It's simple as that. But shout out to my man, 37 years old, laying down the butt and laying down the law. That's how he does it. He's Emmett Galton. I'm Q Myers. It's game night here on ESPN Radio. We take our attention to the WNBA. We'll do that next here on Game Night on ESPN Radio on the all-new ESPN app.
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0: Progressive Insurance. And Emmett, you know how we are in college hoop season. We're always the home of women's college hoops. Well, during the regular season, during pro time, right? Mm-hmm. We got to show some love to the W, right? So let's take a trip around the W like this.
1: It's time to get caught up on the top stories from around the W. WNBA Roundup on game night.
0: We'll start out with this one. The Washington Mystics going up against the Dallas Wings. The Wings have been playing really good. The Mystics have been kind of up and down as far as I'm concerned all season long. Not really a whole lot of consistency. How'd they do tonight?
2: You've got to be aggressive offensively in a game like this. Wow.
3: McMahon making a difference. That's why she plays late in the fourth quarter. Exactly what Sidney Johnson was telling us. And Washington has their first lead of the ball game. 89-88.
4: That highlight courtesy of WNBA League Pass. The Mystics get the dub 96-92.
0: And the thing about this is they trail by 20 points in the third quarter.
4: Dang.
0: And like I said, they've been playing very inconsistent all season. They have a lot of talent, but they've just been up and down as far as I'm concerned. And when you find yourself in a 20-point hole and you've got to come back, and credit to them that they did, mm-hmm. they come back and get that dub, that just kind of shows you the inconsistencies. They're not always, you know, on point. But and then you look at Dallas. And Dallas, I thought, has played really well this year. They draft AZ Fudd, number one overall. Paige Beckers, obviously, she's a walking bucket. They've been a little inconsistent as well. This is when you need to fine-tune when you're down the home stretch trying to get ready for postseason action. So, you know, the Dallas, I'm sure the Wings feel like they let one get away. And the Mystics are thinking, I don't know how we got down so much. But good thing that we came back. Shakira Austin for Washington had 27 points and 13 rebounds. First Mystics players with consecutive 25-point, 10-rebound games since 2021 when Tina Charles did it. So that's pretty good company right there. How about the Liberty and the Storm? Stewie still got it, man.
5: Here's Stewart, guarded by Fong. Little pass fake, gets it to go. When it's time to close, you got to go to your closer right now. They're going to Stewart.
4: That highlight courtesy of the USA Network, the Liberty down the Storm 92-86.
0: You know, the Storm, they have talent. It's a lot of young talent. They're trying to figure it out. They've only got six dubs all season long, right? They're 6-27. You know, they're a team that I do think that eventually will evolve into a pretty good team with all the talent they have. This year just ain't it. And the Liberty, they need every victory they can get. Obviously, you get behind Stewie, she's going to take you where you need to go. 28 points, 8 rebounds, 20-plus points in 8 of the last 9 games for Stewie. Jonquel Jones had a big game, 14 points, 15 rebounds, 7 assists. That's a stat line for your backside, ain't it?
4: Yeah, that's
0: 14,
4: a pretty good one.
0: 15 and 7.
4: That ain't bad at all. And don't look now, but the Liberty are only a game behind the Atlanta Dream for the fourth seed. So they could go from 7-4 in a night, you know. So they watch out. The Liberty are always dangerous.
0: Yeah, no, they absolutely are. A little WNBA roundup here on Game Night on ESPN Radio on the all-new ESPN app. I'm glad you mentioned the Dream. They were in action going up against the Mercury. The Mercury need every single game. They need to win it. They are not in the playoffs right now after being in the finals a year ago. But they went up against the Dream and Alisha Gray.
5: AT finds Natasha Mack. Sammy Wickham, who's already had three, gets that deflected in the corner by Gray. Gray speeding up the floor, going at Plum, left side, count the bucket.
6: You couldn't draw up a better transition play that Carl Smesko would want from his team.
4: It was all a dream on WNBA League Pass as the Dream beat the Mercury 96-82.
0: You know, and I said that the Mercury need every victory that they can get. I mean, they really need to go on a streak. And this ain't it, man. Look, they just traded for Kelsey Plum. She's going to be a free agent at the end of the year. She has to sign a contract extension. Because what they gave up, it doesn't make any sense unless she's, you know, planning on being there for the long haul. Because they ain't making the playoffs this year.
4: No, right? 6.5 behind right. the Mystics for the last playoff spot. And what are there, 12 games left or something like that?
0: Something like that, yeah. I just don't see it. Like I said the other day, that they need to go on a winning streak. Winning one, losing two, that's not the streak I'm talking about. Right? They've got to find ways to really go on a run. And, oh, by the way, you need help as well. That's why I was really surprised when they made that trade for Kelsey Plum. She did have 19 points on the night. She's a walking bucket. You know that. But maybe this team is going to be better in the offseason. They're going to go and construct it and build around her and AT and DeWanna Bonner and, you know, all the talent that they have there. But this version of the team is not it. And it's really surprising for a team that was in the finals just a year ago.
4: Yeah, it's crazy how fast it could turn. You know, to your point, they were super aggressive to bring in Plum, and to bring it back to Cleveland. The Cavaliers went after James Harden, and you know they gave up Darius Garland. The only reason they did that was to sign James Harden for more than 1 year. They weren't going to just have him for 2 months and then waste an important asset in Darius Garland. So it's kind of the same thing right there. You just know that they have to extend Plum, or this was a dumbfounding move.
0: Yeah, it doesn't make any sense. I mean, they have talent. Kalia Copper is one of the best in the game as well. But again, with all that they gave up, a player, multiple draft picks, including next year's first round pick, like that just to me was a whole lot for a team that just doesn't seem like they're going anywhere this season, which again is pretty surprising. But I mean, there you go. Those are the games that were in action tonight. And right now, I mean, look, where the Mercury sit at 12-20.
4: Yeah.
0: They're not getting it done.
4: Like I said, they're 6.5 behind the Mystics. And, I mean, they got to win out, and the Mystics have to lose out for, you know, like something crazy would have to happen. So, it doesn't make sense. But there's always next year.
0: Well, it's even more surprising to see, you know, the Sparks trade Plum to a team that's actually worse than them.
4: Yeah.
0: And not listen, they're not good.
4: Right. And the Sparks don't care where they send her.
0: No, not at all. But that's the point. Like, you know, when a team makes a move like that at the trade deadline, usually you would think it's to a team that's better than the team that the player's coming from.
4: Right. Oh, yeah. Yeah. There's usually contenders that go after stars.
0: Right.
4: You know, not lottery teams, essentially.
0: I don't understand how the Valkyries didn't pull that off and go and get Kelsey Plum. They're sitting there in the 3-hole. They're actually tied right now with the Aces at 21-9 overall. I felt like she could have been that difference maker for the Valkyries and help Natalie Nicasi and that team really get over the hump. But, hey, there you go. She's in Phoenix with the Mercury. We take a look at the AFC and the division chance from a year ago. Can they repeat? That's next on ESPN Radio.
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15: 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Back is Edmonds. To the warning track. To the wall. It's gone. A grand slam. Home run. The magic continues. The Indians win.
14: The record came to an end April 4th, 2001. Since then, the Boston Red Sox set the new Major League Baseball record with 794 straight sellouts between 2003 and 2013. The historic sellout run for the Indians spanned over parts of seven seasons in which the team won five straight AL Central titles and made two World Series appearances. 2,123 days, 19.3 million tickets, 455, a number we all know.
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0: Only light activity for Aaron Judge, at least right now. I'm Q Myers, Yankee star Aaron Judge, who has not played in the game since May 31st because of a stress fracture in the right rib, was clear for light activity after he had his fractured rib re-imaged Tuesday and remains confident that he will return to play this season. The light activity includes running and upper body resistance exercises, but nothing baseball related. Judge did say he probably would need to undergo another scan before being cleared to hit and to throw, but he did say, oh, I'll be back this season. I don't know why I wouldn't be. That was always the plan, to come back sooner rather than later, definitely, but I never had a thought of not playing this year. In the NFL, free agent wide receiver Stephon Diggs is set to sign a one-year deal worth up to $12 million with the Commanders, giving the team a proven receiver opposite of Terry McLaurin. Sources told NFL Network's Ian Rappaport and ESPN's Adam Schefter, Diggs will be joining a new team for the third time in three seasons. And in the NBA, Phoenix Suns forward Dylan Brooks has agreed to a three-year, $73 million contract extension through the 2029-30 season. He has become a key part of the Suns' two-way hard-nosed culture under Jordan Ott and lands a new guaranteed long-term deal, according to Arsham Sharania. For more scores and analysis, check out ESPN.com and the all-new ESPN app. Coming up, more game night with Emmett Golden and me, Q Myers, here on ESPN Radio.
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18: I thought last year might be it, and then Mike got hired, and I talked to the wife, and she said, you can do one more year.
19: You know, it's huge having Mike McCarthy. Aaron wants to call the two-minute drill. He wants to call those plays. Mike knows that, and so he's going to let him do his thing, and I think that was a huge factor in bringing him back.
20: Obviously, known him since the beginning. When you get to that point in life, and you get into the fourth quarter of a career, you do reflect. I think it's super cool that I get to line up with him one more time.
0: Slow jamming it right now. We turn off the lights. Reunited. Cutting it up close to someone that you love.
21: Come here, girl.
0: Get the hot chocolate. Mm-hmm. Get ready for the night of your life. 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He's Emmett Golden. I'm Q Myers. I can't even pretend that role, man. I can't even try to play that role.
4: I feel you. I'm with you.
0: Somewhere I need Freddie Coleman and Harry Douglas to hit us with a little love Friday whenever I hear that. So
4: 5 hour energy, baby.
0: Yeah, see that's where you go too far though. See, that's where you go too far. I just said love Friday. I didn't mean to go further than that.
4: Well, you gonna turn up, you know what I'm saying?
0: Let me rewind.
4: Okay.
0: We need a little Freddie Coleman.
4: Okay. Love right, Friday. Right,
0: Harry takes it to another level. Right. So it's still a family show here on game night.
4: Touché.
0: 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They're not in Green Bay. They're not in Big D. They're not with the Jets. They are in Pittsburgh with the Steelers. So let's go ahead and get into some AFC action. Take a look at the division champs from a year ago, Emmett. Mm-hmm. And see who we believe can either repeat or who we just think in general is going to win that division. We got the Hall of Fame game coming up on Thursday to kick off the, I say it in air quotes, football season.
4: Yeah, later tonight on the East Coast.
0: Oh, yeah, there you go.
4: Later tonight on the
0: East
4: Coast.
0: You're right about that. So, entering 2026, the only 2025 division champs currently favored to repeat as division champs are the Eagles at +115. Obviously, they're in the NFC. The Steelers, Broncos, Bears, and Panthers aren't even second favorites to win their particular division. So, let's again look at the AFC. We'll start with the North because I've been talking about the Steelers.
4: Yeah.
0: Right? So they won their division. DraftKings has them third favorite to win their division. They're behind the Ravens at -112. Bengals are at +184. Then here comes Pittsburgh at +510, only followed by the Browns at +2100.
4: That +2100 is wild. But what else is wild? The Ravens -112. It's crazy because you don't typically see, you know, minus money for a lot of teams. And the Ravens, you know, being the heavy favorites there, it makes sense to me because I think they're going to win the division. I think they're the best team in the AFC North. These four teams are going to beat each other up, but when they play outside of the AFC North, I like the Ravens a lot. Like second place, probably the Bengals. I think the Steelers and the Browns are going to fight it out for third.
0: Yeah, I'm really interested to see what Mike McCarthy and Aaron Rodgers look like in Pittsburgh. They brought in some more weapons. What's that defense going to look like? I have a hard time trusting the Bengals.

0: the Bengals did more to upgrade their defense this offseason than the Cowboys.
1: Think so?
0: Yeah, I mean,
1: they brought in Sexy Dexy.
2: Yep.
0: Boye Mafe, I think, is a sneaky, underrated move.
1: Yeah,
0: Brian Cook is huge for the safety room. And I think, like, Mina Kimes and Kevin Clark have said it, that could be the single best upgrade by a team this offseason, going from Geno Stone at safety, who is one of the worst tacklers in the league, to Brian Cook, who's one of the best tacklers in the league. They also, besides Dexter Lawrence, they have Jonathan Allen, who I know he's older, but he's a rotation piece on a defensive line.
2: Get him, Tara.
0: I'm just saying, this is more
1: Dexter Lawrence's best days are kind of behind him, at least it looked like it to me. Maybe he does come back. Maybe it was just injury. I can see that argument. I think the Cowboys' offense is going to be much better than the Bengals' offense. But
0: I would strongly disagree with that, too. But
1: I mean, how was it last year?
0: Bengals' offense was actually fine last year, even when Joe Burrow was out.
1: I know, but how was the Cowboys' offense? That's what I'm saying. I'm basing it off of the Cowboys' offense.
0: I mean, I think that's also, I personally don't know if I would gamble on George Pickens having the year he did last year again. And I know it's like, oh, now he's playing on the franchise tag, but like the history's still not there for him to be consistent.
1: Yeah.
0: And to be fair, too, I mean, Dak's injury history is hit or miss.
2: Yeah, that's true.
0: So I think if you're going to say, oh, we don't know if Joe Burrow is going to stay healthy, I think it's the same questions for Dak, because Joe Burrow was healthy for 17 games 2 years ago and Dak wasn't.
1: I mean, I can sign up for that. I can sign up for that. I still, maybe I'm looking through Jerry Jones's glasses. I just think that Cowboys offense is really good. I mean, they were second in the league last year behind the Rams. So,
2: yeah.
1: I mean, there's nothing to shake a stick at. But, yeah, I can see that.
2: So,
1: that's a fair argument. I'm okay with that.
2: Would you believe it that the Cowboys were 3 points a game better than the Bengals last year?
1: Yeah, I mean, they're like Tara said, their offense was good.
2: Yeah. So I think offenses are comparable, but I digress.
1: No, like I said, it's a good argument. It really is. I don't have a problem with it at all. I don't mind any pushback around here. Trust and believe that. I'm not going to get bent out of shape about it. I think that that's fair.
2: Mm-hmm.
1: You know, yep. I guess it's who you believe in, who you don't believe in.
2: Oh, that's what it comes down to.
1: 100%.
2: That's definitely what it comes down to. There's some players you believe in or some teams you believe in, others you don't. That's for sure.
1: Yeah, I mean, so we'll see how it all plays out. You know, this who knows? We might be talking about a Cowboys-Bengals Super Bowl for all we know. And that'll be a conversation,
2: crazy.
1: Right?
2: They would break a scoring
1: record. How
2: wild
1: would that be? When it's all said and done. I remember that time back in August when y'all didn't believe in nobody's defense. Y'all didn't believe in this, that, and the other. Now they're playing each other in SoFi Stadium. Like, you know, that's how it goes. But I think that's a fair argument. Cool. You know, who's... Mm-hmm. I mean, do you still believe the Ravens, or are we believing that the Bengals are going to win the division?
2: Oh, no, I'm the Ravens. Okay. I'm believing the Ravens. I think the Bengals will finish second.
0: This is going to turn to all AFC North, but you got me going.
2: Who with me?
1: No, I know him, and that's no problem.
0: This is something that, like, this is not, I guess, tell me why I'm wrong. I'm really struggling to understand why we all think Jesse Minter is going to be the next Bill Belichick. Like, I feel like I've heard it over, like, everyone just assumes Jesse Minter is going to be the next great head coach in the NFL.
2: Yeah, well, I'm not making that assumption. I'm assuming that Lamar Jackson is a great quarterback and they got a great running back and they'll be able to beat you just by having great players. So I think they're a good team. It's not so much, for me, it's not about Jesse Minter at all.
1: Well, it's funny because for me it kind of is.
2: Okay.
1: And it's not because he's going to be the next Bill Belichick or the great head coach. I just think he's going to bring that defensive presence back that Baltimore didn't necessarily have. And maybe I'm hung up on defense way too much. I don't know. Maybe that's the lesson that I'm learning tonight.
0: So then my counterpoint to that, because I guess, like, it's okay, like, we've seen him do it with defenses, but we've seen him do it as a defensive coordinator.
1: Right.
0: How is he going to balance that? I've hear over and over again people talk about Jesse Minter's this great leader. He's going to be great. And I'm like, I struggle to say that before I've ever seen him coach a game in the NFL. And I'm going to say this till I'm blue in the face and maybe it's going to come back to haunt me. But Emmett mentioned the Ravens at -112. You don't see that a lot. The Bills are at -136 and the betting odds love the Ravens and the Bills.
2: Yeah.
0: Only twice in NFL history as a rookie head coach won the Super

0: Bowl only 6 times as a rookie head coach made the Super Bowl, and they haven't won it since the 80s. I just have a really hard time thinking the Bills or the Ravens are going to get to or win a Super Bowl with a rookie head coach.
1: Yeah, I'm not signing up for that.
2: I'm not signing up for that at all.
1: Hands off on that. I definitely don't think that they're a Super Bowl team. I just think that because Jesse Minter has been in the organization before as a defensive coordinator, he knows what Baltimore Ravens defense is supposed to be. And to your point, you're right. He's never been a head coach. What I'm looking at and what I'm expecting, and maybe I'm wrong, I'm expecting him to have the reverse Sean McVay effect. When Sean McVay went to the Rams, he was 100% on the offense, and he let Wade Phillips control the defense, right? There was times we saw him sitting on the Gatorade bottle, and he was looking at the quarterback while his back was to the field, and Wade Phillips was holding down the defense. I'm expecting that Declan Doyle is going to be the offensive guy. And look, this is first for him, too. So that's a lot of new there in Baltimore. So that's why I just think Jesse Minter is going to do something to show the defense what we didn't see last year from Baltimore. That's my biggest thing with him. So, I mean, there's that.
2: Works for me. And that was our breakdown of the AFC North. Let's go.
1: Hey, we got the East, the South, and the West. We could do that next. He's Emmett Golden. I'm Q Myers. It's game night here on ESPN Radio.
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0: said it.
1: All right.
0: We got a tweet from that one guy. It's always good at hitting us up. He said, yo, Q, yo, E, if the Super Bowl is Bengals and the Cowboys, you will have a high-scoring slugfest. Dak versus Burrow, and who's in the better wide receiver combo? Chase and T versus Lamb and Pickens.
2: That's a great question. That is a tremendous
0: That's
2: question.
0: Almost like a 7-on-7 or, you know, a little passing league going on.
2: Yeah, you know what? I would prefer Chase and Lamb. You know what I'm saying?
0: Right.
2: Because, I mean, T. Higgins is cool. I think he's a good receiver. Pickens is really good. I just think he is we're always waiting for him to spontaneously combust.
0: Right, exactly. So we'll see. But that's fantastic as we went and had a nice little breakdown when it comes to the AFC North. And at some point, we'll break down a little bit more of the divisions, you know, as it goes, getting ready for the upcoming
2: Thursday and Friday
0: football season, for sure. He's Emmett Golden. I'm Q Myers. It's game night here on ESPN Radio, the all-new ESPN app, SiriusXM Channel 80 and TuneIn. 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There was some big-time professionals – or there was some big-time what's the word I'm looking for? Performances.
2: There
0: That's
2: you
0: the
2: go.
0: P word I was
2: That's
0: looking
2: right.
0: for. Performances. Let's go ahead and highlight them now.
3: Wish you and love to the ones that deserve it.
4: Nothing can stop me. I'm all the way up.
2: Hey,
3: this
2: hold on.
3: Is all the way up.
4: All the way up.
0: Hold on, real quick.
3: On game night.
2: That new open, not only did it mess me up because I'm walking all over it, but you can tell it messed Q all the way up.
0: All the way up.
2: The ones that deserve it didn't have his go-to.
0: It's all good. Hey, man, look, every once in a while you got to zig when you're supposed to zag. And sometimes you got to dip when you're supposed to dot. And you're supposed to, you know what I mean?
2: Yeah, dip when you rip and you slip when you trip.
0: There you go. And I ain't never tripping. So
2: right.
0: That's how we get down. How about the Red Sox and the White Sox? Boston. Hottest team in baseball.
5: 3-2, the pitch is swung on and driven high into right field. Is it deep enough? It's back. Adios! He does it again! Willier on another heater. And it's 2-0 Red Sox.
4: Nothing can stop me. I'm all the way up.
2: WEEI 93.7 FM on the call. Boston beat Chicago 4-0 in the Battle of the Sox.
0: Man, I'll tell you, this is what, 18-2 in the last two games
2: crazy.
0: With the Red Sox and the White Sox. They've been cleaning their clock, and Abreu's been on fire. He had two home runs on yesterday, had another home run on today. The Red Sox, 7 straight wins, tied with the Braves for the longest active win streak in Major League Baseball, and they're 30-5. 30-5, 3-0-5 in the last 35 games. Come on.
2: Yeah, man. That's wild, man. That's wild. They're rolling.
0: They have made me tune in every single day to see what they're doing.
2: Mm-hmm.
0: Every day I'm like, oh, got to check what the Red Sox are doing.
2: Right.
0: That's incredible.
2: Right. But
0: really
2: we know what they're doing. They're winning.
0: Facts. Big facts. The Cubs, the Dodgers. I'm tuning every day to see what the Dodgers are doing as well. They're not playing like the Red Sox.
6: Deep drive to right. Going back is Tucker. Get out the tape measure. Long gone. Pete Crow Armstrong. A two-run homer. Cubs lead 5-1.
4: Nothing can stop me. I'm all the way up.
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0: Radio Network. The Cubs get the 7-6 victory over the Dodgers. Dodgers, what's this there? Six straight in a row? Fifth straight?
1: Yeah, hey, they've been swept two series in a row now.
0: Yeah.
1: It happens. Yeah. It happens. Pete Crow Armstrong, 3-for-5, 2 home runs on the day, 4 RBI, hit his 6th leadoff homer of the season, 3rd multi-homer game this season, first player in Cubs history with consecutive 25 home run and 25 stolen base seasons. And oh, just to go ahead and top that off, a little cherry on top, 7th career game with at least 10 total bases, 2 more than any other player over the last 2 seasons. Again, given those props, man, I'm mm-hmm. going to figure out a bunch of different ways to say it. Hey, man, we give those props. We show that love.
0: Slapping them some skin for the ones that get it in. You know what
1: okay,
0: I'm saying?
1: See, I don't need to sound like an old pimp there because he's heavy cold. I'm Q Myers. It's game night here on ESPN Radio. How about the Brew Crew and the Pirates? How'd this one play out?
2: Here's the 1-2 pitch. Got him looking. Triolo is frozen. 10 strikeouts for Kyle Harrison, including the last 8 straight. What a night for the Brewers left-hander, as he is dominating the Pittsburgh Pirates in Milwaukee tonight through 5.
3: Nothing can stop me. I'm all the way up.
0: 620 WTMJ on the call. Pirates fall to the Brewers 4-2.
1: Kyle Harrison, 10 strikeouts, 5 inning pitch, no runs allowed, striking out the final 8 batters he faced. Runner 8 straight batters struck out as the second longest streak in Brewers history, behind 10 straight by Corbin Burns on August 11th back in 2021. He just had a heck of a performance and outpitched Paul Skeens. Skeens wasn't bad. Harrison mm-hmm. was a lot better, and the Brew Crew gets a dub 4-2 over Pittsburgh. How about the Nationals and the Phillies? This one took extra innings.
4: Now the pitch. Swinging a drive straightaway center and deep. Hill going back to the warning track at the wall. He leaps. It's off the wall. Caroms along the warning track. This could be an inside the park home run. 2 runs have scored. Abrams heading for 3rd. He's going to be held though as Harper picks it up and fires it in. It's a 2-run triple and the Nationals lead 6-4.
3: Nothing can stop me. I'm all the way up.
0: Highlight courtesy of Nationals Radio Network. It went 11 innings, but the Nationals beat the Phillies 10-4.
1: They needed that too. Snapped their season-high 7-game losing streak. They scored 6 runs, 6 of them bad boys, in the 11th inning, tied for the 2nd most runs in extra inning in franchise history. Abrams, who you heard there, 3-for-5 on the day, a triple, 3 RBI, 2 run, stolen base, includes a go-ahead 2 run triple in the 11th. 2nd go-ahead hit in extra innings this season. Both were triples. He did just about everything, Emmett.
0: Did it all.
1: Did it all.
0: Do everything.
1: Did it all and helped the Nationals, more importantly, snap their 7-game losing streak. How about the Rays and the Rockies? This one was all Rays.
5: Swing of a drilled deep in the air to left. Where's this one going to land? Way back into the bleachers and long gone. Enter almost the back row. A tape measure shot by Junior. It's home run number 33. And it's 3-0 Rays now in the 3rd inning.
3: Nothing can stop me. I'm all the way up.
0: 620 WDAE on the call right there. Rockies 4, Rays 4, Rockies 0.
1: This is the Rays' 11th shutout this season, tied with the Tigers for the 3rd most in Major League Baseball. The Cardinals and the Yankees. Yankees still ain't getting it done at the plate, man.
2: There's a swing and a fly ball center field. That sends Grisham back. Grisham is back at the track, and the ball's off the wall. The Cardinals are going to get 2 runs out of the double by Weatherholt. That kept carrying and carrying over the head of Trent Grisham. And Weatherholt drives in, runs 42 and 43. 2-0 Cardinals with 2 outs in the 5th.
3: Nothing can stop me. I'm all the way up.
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1: In my head, all I could think of while we're listening to that call is the center fielder thinking, got it.
0: I got it. No, you got it.
1: Hey, man, that's happened. I swear that's happened to like every center fielder, any outfielder, where it looks a certain way. Then all of a sudden that bad boy just keeps carrying and you're like, well, didn't know that was going to happen like that. How that sounded like that one played out. The Cardinals get the dub 3-1 over the Yankees. The Braves and the Marlins. The Braves keep doing what they do.
6: 1-1 offering. And a bullet up the middle. Base hit. Baldwin bangs it up the middle. That drives in Dubon and Riley. And it's 3-0 Braves. That was a 99-mile-an-hour sinker, and he put the sweet spot right on it and kissed it up the middle. RBIs 58 and 59 for Drake Baldwin.
3: Nothing can stop me. I'm all the way up.
0: 680 The Fan on the call. Braves tack on one more to beat the Marlins 4-1.
1: Seven straight wins for Atlanta right there, so they're doing their thing. And real quick, the Mariners, they topped the Tigers 4-2. Julio Rodriguez had a three-run home run in the bottom of the sixth, so the Mariners get the dub again 4-2. So there you go, a roundup of Major League Baseball, showing all that love, big-time performances. And I'll tell you, man, I had the Doc and Daryl, the 30 for 30 is on my TV screen here in Studio Q. And, man, you want to talk about showing love to the ones that deserve it. When those dudes were on the diamond,
0: yeah,
1: man, look out, man. They were dominant. Sports Center All Night is coming up next. 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
22: Pete drives one in the air. Deep center field. Going back, Pajes. Give it one. Shohei Ohtani hit a leadoff homer for the Dodgers. Pete Crow Armstrong says, I'll do the same thing.
10: Allskanes looks to bounce back against the MLB leading Brewers.
23: 1-2 pitch. And a ground ball right side. That's going to sneak through.
4: and into right field. Contreras is in. Yelich on his first around third. Here comes the throw. It is late. A two-run single for Andrew Vaughn.
18: Scary Terry gets a new running mate in Washington.
19: If you're looking at this team and you're saying, hey, what does this team need to do? They need playmakers on the offensive side of the football, and I think this is a welcome addition. Jay Daniels has got to be happy about that right now.
18: How low is too low?
23: Terry, this team isn't picked to finish as high as maybe what this program is used to. I think the guys pay attention to that, and then over the past day or so, if you felt a sense of motivation to prove people wrong.
18: Yeah, we are definitely aware. Plus, Seattle tries to end the skid against New York.
24: Here's Stewart, guarded by Fong. Little pass fake, gets it to go. When it's time to close, you got to go to your closer. Right now, they're going to Stewart.
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25: Win some, lose some. Sports Center All Night, ESPN Radio, the ESPN app. Baseball's longest win streak, currently at 7. That's on the way. Baseball's longest losing streak had been 7. That ended on Wednesday, so currently the longest active slide is 6.
2: Here comes his first pitch. Pete drives one in the air. Deep center field. Going back, Pajes. Give it all. Gone. Game on. Shohei Ohtani hit a leadoff homer for the Dodgers. Pete Crow Armstrong says, I'll do the same thing. Oh. Deep drive to right. Going back is Tucker. Get out the tape measure. Long gone. Strong, a two-run homer. Cubs lead 5-1.
25: 5-1 at that point in the fourth inning for the Cubs. It would be a one-run game, though, by the ninth.
5: Webb ready to throw the 3-1 pitch to Betts. Here it is. Mookie swings and he hits the ball in the air to left center field. It is going to be caught. Ian Happ runs into the gap, makes the catch. The ball game is over. The Dodgers have been swept by the Cubs and have now lost a season-high 6 in a row. Back-to-back sweeps. Boston and now Chicago.
25: Cubs Radio Network with the calls. Cubs a 7-6 win. Pete Crow Armstrong leading the charge for the Cubs. Shohei Ohtani leading the way for the Dodgers, but they lose for a 6th consecutive time. Manager Dave Roberts.
26: You still got to get good pitching. You got to play good defense. You got to get timely hitting. But the goal is to win. And we've lost 6 straight. We got to flush it. And this is a team, another team that's playing for something in the Diamondbacks. And they're playing decent baseball. So we got to put forth our best. And looking forward to Rookie and Yamamoto taking the mound. And, we'll see what happens.
25: LA with 6 straight losses, second longest losing streak in the last 7 seasons. ESPN senior baseball insider Jeff Passan. What's going on?
27: The easy answer is that it's baseball and that even really good teams go through bad stretches. There are, though, questions about the Dodgers' offense. They're missing Will Smith right now. Mookie Betts is not having the kind of season that we expect of Mookie Betts. Andy Páez has seen his OPS fall from over 1,000 early in the season to under 800 at this point. But the reality is the Dodgers aren't panicking because not only did they add Tarek Skubal, they're getting Blake Snell back as soon as next week, potentially. Tyler Glasnow is going to be rejoining the team at some point. They've got Edwin Diaz back already. The reality with the Dodgers is very simple. They really don't care about the regular season because they know that they are so talented, they're going to make the playoffs. What they want to do is get ready for October and have all of their guys rested, healthy, and ready to go to try to become the first team in National League history to win 3 consecutive championships.
25: Shohei Ohtani, 3-for-5 in the loss for the Dodgers. 2 homers, 3 RBI. Hit his 11th leadoff homer of the season, but the Dodgers wind up losing. Ohtani, 2 homers, 3 RBI Wednesday, 26 homers on the season. Pete Crow Armstrong, 2 homers, 4 RBI Wednesday, 26 homers on the season. Some MVP race in the National League. ESPN insider Tim Kirkchen.
0: I think Shohei is still the MVP. However, PCA is catching up very quickly. Again, he went into today with the best WAR in the National League. Even though I'm not a big WAR guy, today he got three more hits, hit two homers, and knocked in four runs. He's now got 26 homers and 28 steals. Craig Counsell, his manager, has told me he's the fastest player in the game, and I've never seen anybody with this type of speed. He also called him the best defensive player at any position on the planet. So That's how good PCA has been. But Shohei is different than everyone else. This is how the MVP is supposed to be decided in the last 2 months of the season. What do you do and where do you take your team? So this is a really close race now.
25: And PCA is actually now the betting favorite. SportsCenter All Night, ESPN Radio. Dodgers, six straight losses. Nationals had been on a seven-game skid until Wednesday when the offense hit the afterburners in the 11th inning in Philly.
1: Now the pitch. Swing and a drive, straightaway center and deep. Hill going back to the warning track at the wall. He leaps. It's off the wall. Caroms along the warning track. This could be an inside-the-park home run. Two runs have scored. Abrams heading for third. He's going to be held, though, as Harper picks it up and fires it in. It's a two-run triple, and the Nationals lead 6-4. And the pitch. And it's bunted to the first baseman. Abrams rakes the plate. The throw by Baum. The slide. The tag. He's safe. And Michaelis reaches for first base. It's an RBI bunt from Miles Michaelis, and the Nationals lead 7-4. The Nationals bench is going crazy. Miles Michaelis drops down a perfect bunt to the first baseman Baum. His throw home was too late, and the Nationals add to their lead. What a ball game.
25: Nationals Radio Network. Nationals score six in the 11th inning, tied for their second most runs in an extra inning in franchise history, and it lifts them to a 10-4 win over the Phillies in 11 innings. Phillies lost, snapping a four-game win streak. C.J. Abrams, 3-for-5, triple, 3 RBI, scored two runs, had the stolen base, heard the go-ahead two-run triple in the 11th as Washington snaps the season-high seven-game losing streak. Nationals snapping a seven-game slide. Meanwhile, seven is the longest active win streak in baseball.
3: 1-1 offering, and a bullet up the middle, base hit. Baldwin bangs it up the middle. That drives in Dubon and Riley, and it's 3-0 Braves. That was a 99-mile-an-hour sinker, and he put the sweet spot right on it and kissed it up the middle. RBIs 58 and 59 for Drake Baldwin.
25: 680 the fan. Braves a 4-1 win over the Marlins. Seventh straight win. Team's longest win streak this season. Marlins, meanwhile, 6-24 in their last 30 road games in Atlanta. But Atlanta now has seven straight wins overall. So does Boston.
1: 3-2, the pitch is swung on and driven high into right field. Is it deep enough? It's back. Adios! He does it again! Willier on another heater. And it's 2-0 Red Sox.
25: Willier Abreu, three straight games with a home run for the first time in his career. WEEI with the call. Red Sox a 4-0 shutout of the White Sox for their seventh consecutive win. Boston and Atlanta, seven straight wins each, tied for the longest active streak in baseball. Red Sox are 30-5 in the last 35 games. Most wins in a 35-game span in franchise history. Ninth straight series win for the Red Sox as well. Braves, Red Sox, each with seven straight wins. Most wins this season, though, that belongs to the Brewers.
1: 1-2 pitch and a ground ball right side. That's going to sneak through and into right field. Contreras is in. Yelich on his horse around third. Here comes the throw. It is late. A two-run single for Andrew Vaughn, and the Brewers lead it 3-0.
25: 620 WTMJ. Brewers a 4-2 win over the Pirates. Brewers now with a record of 71-43. They own the best record in Major League Baseball. They're on pace to finish the season with triple-digit wins. They've never had a 100-win season in franchise history. ESPN insider Tim Kirchen.
0: They're the best team in baseball right now, and they have deserved every bit of that. And when they have Jacob Mizrowski at the top, and then the way Kyle Harrison threw tonight, that was ridiculous how good he was. He pitched five innings, he gave up one run, and one hit, no run, struck out 10, struck out 8 guys in a row, and he's had a great season. If he throws like this the rest of the year, and you have him and Mizrowski 1 and 2, you can go up against anyone. Plus, offensively, they are so much fun to watch. They put the ball in play. They run until you throw them out, and they play the game the right way. It sounds corny, but when it comes to fundamentals and doing things right, nobody does that better than the Brewers.
25: Brewers improving to 38-21 at home this season, a win percentage of .644. And in order to get their 71st win overall this season, they double up the Pirates 4-2, getting to Paul Skenes, who gave up 3 earned runs and 4 walks in his 5 innings. He's got a 5.20 ERA in his last 15 starts dating back to mid-May.
0: Well, his velocity's down on his fastball a couple miles an hour, which is rare for him. And we've never seen him struggle before. That's why this is so confusing. Plus, he's having trouble with his changeup. League at 103 against his changeup last year. This year, 247. Plus, he just doesn't have the same command. He walked 3 batters in an inning tonight for the second time in his career. And runners in scoring position, first 2 years they hit 180. This year they're hitting 333. That's a big change. I fully expect him to figure this out and be really good the rest of the way.
25: Skenes with an ERA of 8.16 in his last 3 starts. Worst ERA over any 3-start span in his career. Earlier on the Pat McAfee Show, Eric Hosmer.
6: Well, I think if that keeps up, there's definitely legitimate concern, man, because Paul Skenes seems like the type of guy that's going to grind through stuff. And, you know, that's always if you're injured or you're hurt, there's one or the other. And it seems like if it's not enough for him to go on the injured list, a guy like Skenes is going to grind through it. So when I see these type of numbers with the metrics, the velocity not being there, that tells me that he's grinding through some sort of injury, nagging injury, that he's got to change his mechanics, and that leads to something. So I just ultimately think he's not healthy. I hope that's not the case, but I would at some point in time, if Pittsburgh doesn't make the postseason, whenever they become,
7: they will,
6: out of the race, you got to figure out what's going on with Skenes. I don't know if that's medically, scope him out, see what's happening, but I would definitely be concerned that his velocity is not where it used to be.
25: Pirates didn't back him with offense either. They finished with 3 hits, tied for their fewest in a game this season. SportsCenter All Night, ESPN Radio to Basketball. Phoenix Suns forward Dylan Brooks agreeing to a 3-year, $73 million contract extension into 2030. ESPN's Shyam Charania reporting, credited with helping to establish new culture in Phoenix. He's coming off best season of his 9-year career, averaged just over 20 points per game to go with 3.5 rebounds and just about 2 assists per game for the 45-win playoff team this past season. WNBA, Mystics, Wings, Washington trailed by 20 in the third, but
8: you got to be aggressive offensively in a game like this. Wow.
9: McMahon making a difference. That's why she plays late in the fourth quarter. Exactly what Sidney Johnson was telling us. And Washington has their first lead of the ball game. 89-88.
25: Washington trailed by 20 in the third. They win it 96-92. Largest comeback win by any team this season. The Mystics' largest since 2017. They outscored the Wings 40-16 over the final 13 minutes of the game. Mystics have now won 5 straight, their longest streak within a season since 2019. WNBA League Pass with the call. Dream and Mercury.
11: AT finds and tosses it back. Sammy Wickham, who's already had 3, gets that deflected in the corner by Gray. Gray speeding up the floor, going at Pond left side.
12: You couldn't draw up a better transition play that Carl Smesko would want from his team.
25: Dream, a 96-82 win over Phoenix. The Mercury, their 13th game allowing at least 90 points this season. They had 7 all of last season, 13 this year. They lost the last 5 matchups to Atlanta. The Dream with their 5th straight win against the Mercury dating back to last season. Liberty and Storm in a marquee matchup.
24: Here's Stewart, guarded by Fong. Little pass fake, gets it to go. When it's time to close. You got to go to your closer right now. They're going to Stewart. And the Liberty able to get it over half. And they will find themselves successful once again here. It was an 11-point win for Seattle back in June. On Monday, it was an 11-point win for New York. This one a little closer, but the Liberty will take the season series with the Seattle Storm, 92-86.
25: Six-point win, Liberty winning six of the last seven games and snapping their four-game losing streak. It was on USA Network. Brandon Stewart, 28 points, 8 rebounds. At least 20 points in 8 of the last 9 games. Her 71st 20-point game with the Liberty. Sky and the LA Sparks.
7: At least momentarily makes it a 3-point game. Sky, 6 of 7 from the field in this fourth quarter. Make it 7 of 8. Cloud answering back with a triple of her own.
25: USA Network has the Sky with a 95-88 win over the Sparks. Chicago 5-1 in their last 6 home games after starting the season 3-7 at home. 10th straight game with at least 80 points. 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
1: It immediately elevates the passing game in Washington.
2: If you look at Jaden Daniels, he's got to be better this year. And how do you help your quarterback? You got to get him some more weapons.
25: And that weapon coming in the form of free agent wide receiver Stephon Diggs. 1 year, $12 million with Washington. ESPN insider Adam Schefter.
3: Both sides had a couple of options and a couple of paths they could have traveled here, right? Stephon Diggs had some inquiries from the Commanders, the Chiefs, the Dolphins, the Raiders. And the Commanders were obviously toying with the idea of signing Brandon Ayuk before he criticized Jaden Daniels on social media, and Jaden Daniels came back at him. Once that happened, Stephon Diggs entered the picture in a more prominent way. And the two sides, the Commanders and Diggs, have been talking over the last week to the point where today they were able to agree on a one-year deal worth up to $12 million. He played college football at Maryland. He goes back to that area. Washington needed that extra playmaker wide receiver, and he now will complement Terry McLaurin as he hopes to elevate Jaden Daniels and the Commanders' offense.
25: Diggs bolstering that wide receiving room, which had been facing some questions. ESPN analyst Andrew Hawkins.
1: Tremendous impact. It immediately elevates the passing game in Washington. It right-sizes the entire receiving core where guys like Luke McCaffrey, Antonio Williams, Treylon Burks don't need to be relied upon as heavily with Diggs in the rotation. And then on top of that, I mean, Diggs brings versatility. You looked at those stats from a year ago. The reality is, yes, he's an older receiver, but he was coming off of an ACL tear. So I don't think people realize how probably understated how good Stephon Diggs was a year ago in New England. He still plays at a very high level. And the delta between him and Terry McLaurin as far as skill goes right now in their careers is razor thin, if at all. So it immediately gives him a reliable number two that could play at the level as their number one receiver.
25: And that's got to be resulting in a smile on the face of the quarterback, ESPN analyst Booger McFarland.
2: If you look at Jaden Daniels, he's got to be better this year. And how do you help your quarterback? You got to get him some more weapons. I truly think Terry McLaurin will be able to control the deep end of the field. And I think Stephon Diggs is going to be able to control that intermediate area right in front of the quarterback. And I think if you're looking at this team, the Commanders, and you're saying, hey, what does this team need to do? They need playmakers on the offensive side of the football. And I think this is a welcome addition. Jaden Daniels has got to be happy about that right now.
25: Washington adding playmakers on the offensive side of the ball. Meanwhile, in San Francisco, Niners have been dealing with injuries this summer. Offensive tackle Trent Williams.
4: Injuries happen every camp. I mean, everybody around the league is dealing with it. So not too worried about that. You know, guys have had a couple week injuries, nothing serious. So, you know, all it is a chance for everybody else to get reps. And honestly, it's a chance for people that's coming in that's, you know, been on that call, that's come in, get a workout, and get an opportunity to make a team.
25: But the injuries have certainly put the Niners offense in the spotlight this summer. ESPN's Dan Graziano.
5: They sound a little like Trent did. Don't sound too concerned about any of these injuries being long-term or affecting anyone's potential status for week one. The exception is Ricky Pearsall, the wide receiver, who's going to have season-ending knee surgery. But you know, the receivers that are dealing with soft tissue injuries, Mike Evans, Christian Kirk, Dejon Stribling, should all be back before too long. Thing is, though, by the end of practice today, there were 20 members of the 49ers roster that were not healthy enough to practice. They have a joint practice scheduled here next week with the Tennessee Titans. 2 years ago, they had to cancel a joint practice with the Saints because they didn't have enough guys. At that point, there were 23 members of the roster that couldn't practice. So we're getting close to that sort of critical level where it might actually affect their practice plans here in the short term, even if they're not worried about any of these guys missing games over it.
25: Those are happenings on the offensive side of the ball. On the defensive side, there's a focus on Aaron Donald, former defensive tackle. Or is it former? Spent a decade with the Rams, and he's been knocking on their door again. ESPN insider Adam Schefter.
3: Essentially, once he does don the Rams equipment at their training facility during training camp, then at that point in time, they have to report it to the NFL. And the NFL has to put it on its transaction wire. And once it shows up on the transaction wire, we see it and we say, whoa, Aaron Donald worked out today for the Rams? What does that mean? And it certainly means like he's ramping up. He's trying to see if he can regain and recapture the form that made him one of the most dominant defensive players in NFL history. And if he feels like he can get close to that form, then certainly he would like to come back and play. We heard Sean McVay, the Rams head coach, say last week it's trending in the right direction. It's trending upward. Those are signs that would seem to indicate that he is strongly considering, if not likely to come back, but ultimately he has to make that final decision. And to my knowledge, he has not yet done that.
25: Expectation is that it would be a good fit, obviously. See where Donald lands health-wise. Back to baseball. Rangers taking it to the Giants.
6: 2-2. That's hit inside third. That is a fair ball right over the bag and down the line. Nimmo comes in to score. Berger hits the bag at third. He's being waved home. He scores standing up. Diving into third with a two-run triple is Justin Foscue, and the Rangers lead it 3-0.
25: Brandon Nimmo would also add his 12th homer of the season. Rangers get a 6-0 win over the Giants, their 10th shutout of the season, tied for the fourth most in Major League Baseball. Well, the longest losing streak is in L.A. That's next. SportsCenter All Night. It's ESPN Radio.
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1: 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Nationals snap a 7-game slide. All that while the Dodgers' struggles continue.
2: Webb ready to throw the 3-1 pitch to Betts. Here it is. Mookie swings and he hits the ball in the air to left center field. It is going to be caught. Ian Happ runs into the gap, makes the catch. The ball game is over. The Dodgers have been swept by the Cubs and have now lost a season-high 6 in a row. Back-to-back sweeps. Boston and now Chicago.
1: AM 570 LA Sports. 7-6 Cubs with the win over the Dodgers. In that game, Pete Crow Armstrong and Shohei Ohtani, two MVP frontrunners, each hitting two homers. PCA drives in 4, Ohtani drives in 3, but they both have 26 homers on the season. Bigger picture, Dodgers now have 6 straight losses. ESPN insider Tim Kirkchen.
3: Well, they're not scoring any runs. In those 6 losses, they've scored a total of 22 runs. Their 2 primary catchers are hurt, and those are big losses. They're going to have to figure that out. Mookie Betts is in the, you know, hitting 220, which is very unlike him. And Kyle Tucker, their big free agent signing, just hasn't gotten going yet. But I'm not worried about the Dodgers, because once they get their starting pitching healthy, they are going to have 7 to 8 starting pitchers who are way above average. And their front 4, maybe their front 5, is devastating. Once they get healthy, they will enter October, for me, as the best roster in baseball and the team to beat.
1: L.A., though, with 6 straight losses now in August, second longest losing streak in the past 7 seasons. They're still sitting atop the division. Manager Dave Roberts, Diamondbacks are there.
4: We're looking forward. We got these guys this series, and they put it on us pretty good right before the break. So I would just say we're looking forward to them, to playing them, and kind of taking care of business.
5: How much are you kind of looking at the playoff seeding standing, especially for a top 2 spot right now?
4: Not really. I mean, I think that, you know, a week ago it was looked a lot different, and another week from now it could look even more different. So you just got to kind of put your head down and play baseball.
1: The Cardinals now in single-digit territory in the National League West. Diamondbacks taking it to the Padres on Wednesday.
6: The 1-2. Swung on and punished. Out to deep left. This thing is long gone. Home run for Tawa. That's his 6th. And the Diamondbacks double their lead. It's 2-0.
7: Here comes the 2-0.
6: Vargas sends it out towards left center field. This is going to fall, and this is going to be extra bases. Perdomo scores. Moreno will be waved around third. He will score with ease. It's a 2-run, 2-out double by Ildemar Vargas, and the Diamondbacks have blown it wide open as it's now 8-0.
1: Arizona Sports 98.7 FM. Diamondbacks hang on from that 8-0 lead to win it 10-4. Over the Padres. Diamondbacks 23-12 against division opponents this season, second best in Major League Baseball. Fernando Tatis Jr. did have a 465-foot homer in the 9th inning, his 3rd homer of at least 450 feet this season, but not good enough. Padres fall to the Diamondbacks 10-4. SportsCenter All Night, ESPN Radio, American League. Mariners, Tigers.
8: First pitch to Julio.
6: Right field and deep. Right field and deep. McKinstry gone. It is gone. First pitch. 3-run home run from Julio.
9: That's what we're talking about. Julio Rodriguez steps up and puts an exclamation point on this 3-run home run as the Mariners jump out to a 3-0 lead.
1: Seattle Sports, 7:10 a.m. Mariners, a 4-2 win over the Tigers, who have their 4-game win streak come to an end. Mariners have won 3 of their last 4 overall. Brian Woo, 7 innings on the mound, 5 strikeouts. His record pulls even at 8-8. His 4th start of the season with at least 7 innings pitched and no earned runs allowed this season. Cardinals and Yankees.
8: There's a swing and a fly ball center field. That sends Grisham back. Grisham is back at the track, and the ball's off the wall. The Cardinals are going to get two runs out of the double by Weatherholt. That kept carrying and carrying over the head of Trent Grisham. And Weatherholt drives in, runs 42 and 43. 2-0 Cardinals with two outs in the fifth.
1: His first multi-RBI game since June 21st. Cardinals Radio Network. Cardinals a 3-1 win over the Yankees. SportsCenter All Night, ESPN Radio. Mets and Guardians would go extra innings.
10: 0-1. Line over first. It is a fair ball. Base hit going into right field for Bichette. Lindor takes the turn. He scores easily. Throw goes to second. The slide, the tag. Bichette is out. Joe Adell throws out Bo Bichette, but really that doesn't matter as much as the fact that the Mets in extras have now taken a 6-5 lead on an RBI single by Bo Bichette.
1: 880 ESPN New York, 6-5 would be the final. Maybe the highlight you're going to see on social media will be first major league strikeout of a career.
10: Strike three called. Jeffrey on does the splits.
1: Strikeout. Of a career.
10: Strike three called. Jeffrey on does the splits. And almost like Michael Jackson dragging those feet.

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1: New Jersey. In fact, the CEO of the league, Scott O'Neill, says they've secured funding from an outside investor that will keep the circuit alive.
2: As we go through this next phase, this next 5 years, I'm very much looking forward to an era of openness, an era of free agency for our players, an era of cooperation, an era where we work together with the tours to make sure that there's quite an incredible future for the game of golf.
3: If the deal does get finalized, there will be a 2027 season?
2: And 28 and 29 and 30.
1: LIV Tour CEO Scott O'Neill making the announcement at Trump National, didn't identify the investor or how much money is incoming. Earlier on ESPN Radio on Matt and Myron.
4: Is it possible that they have this unnamed investor to take them into next year? Maybe, but it kind of reminds me, Myron, of when I was in high school and people would say they had a girlfriend that was at another high school, but they couldn't tell you her name, right? They won't say who the investor is. I can't imagine there's any investor that really is proud of an investment where they won't say what it is. So I will say that in about 6 months, we will have another version of this story and we will get a similar result because LIV is hanging by a strand.
5: I wondered, is it them not willing to say the investor or the investor saying, don't put my name on this? Because they're worried about this thing falling apart. I don't see how it just continues. I think it's over after this year for the LIV Tour.
4: Well, I will say this about LIV. It's not going to work, but professional golf has been completely changed by the LIV Tour.
5: I agree. PGA realized they had to do more to spice up the game, and if that's the byproduct of this, then maybe the legacy of the LIV Tour will be a better PGA Tour.
4: Yeah, I do think the legacy of the LIV Tour is that they made the PGA Tour better.
5: Yeah.
4: But John Rahm will be the one player that we look back on and go, what could his career have been if he didn't end up going and doing that?
1: 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College football moving into the spotlight this time of the summer. Tennessee head coach Josh Heupel is hot over one of the situations for the Vols. Tennessee linebacker Arian Carter was suspended 2 games to start the season for accepting a prepaid flight to an NFL pre-draft training facility. Carter initially declared for the draft after playing through a foot injury late last season, accepted the $427 flight from his agent to the pre-draft facility, which violated NCAA rules. Now back in Tennessee, suspended for the first 2 games. Coach Josh Heupel.
6: The ruling that came out from the NCAA, the 2-game suspension, I truly believe is you look at the landscape of college football, the rules from NIL, everything. I think the ruling is completely outdated.
1: Despite declaring for the draft, Carter aggravated his injury, needed surgery, so he withdrew from the draft, returned to school, repaid the ticket as well. Earlier on ESPN Radio, on Amber and Ian.
7: It's absolutely BS. I agree with Coach Heupel. You know, he paid back the ticket. You know, it was due to injury that he didn't go in the draft. So what's wrong with that when you think about, you know, Lamborghinis being given out at Texas, you know, and Rolexes at Ohio State, and you know, $4 million to a left tackle, you know, at LSU, and you know, it's a $427 plane ticket that he paid back in full. It's absurd. I agree with everything Coach Heupel just said. It is outdated. It needs to be changed, and he should not be suspended because that second game is against a damn physical, scrappy Georgia Tech team who's got a Mendoza playing quarterback.
8: There are 20 guys in college basketball making more this upcoming season than LeBron James is making in the NBA. And that's basketball. That's not even thinking
7: it's a good nugget
8: about football. And we're talking about a plane ticket. Why are we punishing this?
7: Yeah,
8: if we're the NCAA, make it make sense. There has to be some way to apply some logic to the way that the NCAA is navigating things in this landscape.

0: Because what ends up happening is even if they are following the rules and they need to be by the book and there's reasons that they're not trying to set that precedent because next time maybe it won't be the $427 plane ticket, it'll be something else, fine. But there's got to be a way to do that and make it all manageable in this day and age so that it doesn't become a damn story, because all the NCAA did now is make itself look terrible once again, which is what they have looked for years now as their power continues to be chipped away, because so many of their rules over these years have not ever made any sense and continue to not make any sense how they're applied. I do think it has everything to do with why the NCAA has been rendered powerless over the years, because they cannot get out of their own way of doing things like this that just end up being stupid. And I am one that is typically all for the rules, and I understand precedent, and I understand why you don't want to color outside the lines if you're the NCAA, but there has to be a way to be able to apply some logic. And this was completely illogical.
1: Ultimately, the focus will turn to on-field for college football. 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
2: This on paper has the chance to be one of the better college football seasons in my lifetime, because the money in the sport has now created an environment where teams like Oregon are willing to run it back. You can keep guys for longer at premium positions at these schools that have a lot of money to spend. And I think the under-talked about thing, and I've heard coaches mention this across different sports in college athletics, players having more funds has led to guys taking the opportunity seriously. You can get life-changing money now.
3: Yeah.
2: Guys reinvesting in their body. Akeem Mesidor from Miami talked about that in the draft process, that he was approaching his craft a lot more like a pro than college players in the past may have. And so I think all of that could lead to a compelling product.
3: How happy are Ole Miss fans right out of the preseason ranking? They're ranked higher than LSU. They're 10. LSU is 13, which, again, is preseason ranking, so you can clap about that. But they meet in week three at Ole Miss. Can you imagine? LSU goes to Ole Miss September 19th, of what that show is going to be like. That is going to be an unbelievable atmosphere before you even get to the game.
1: 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Mike Golic mentioning the preseason college football poll. Big Ten teams winning each of the past three national championships, and it's Ohio State that's going to start this season as the number one team there. Coach Ryan Day.
4: I think every year is a new year. And I said this before, like, I don't think that college football is year to year, like maybe sometimes in the NFL, but it's getting that way. And I think even just like to your point about like the preseason polls, I think they mean less and less, because I don't think, you know, we all know who each other is, you know, early on in the season, because so many guys move around year to year. And so it's the same thing with our team. But for us on offense, we do have a lot of pieces coming back. As you said, you know, Julian and Jeremiah, Brandon Ennis on the outside, but also, you know, our offensive line. So we need to build off of last year. I thought there was certain things that we did early on that was good, bringing Julian along, you know, a young player. But now this is year two for him. It's critical for us. You know, week two at Texas, it's a monster game for us. It's not the end of the season, but we know how important that is and where that's going to project out down the road. So we have to have a great preseason camp. We got to be good early, but then we have to continue to develop as the season goes on and continue to evolve as the season goes on. What we look like in week two cannot be how we look like at the end of the year. And then we have to handle after Thanksgiving better going into the playoffs. There's no question. You know, look at it just, you know, how we did, you know, what the Big Ten championship, everything that led up to that game. And then the layoff, and we just didn't play well, against Miami, especially in the first half. So, all those things have been talked about, and, you know, the guys understand that. And I think we have a good plan, but more importantly, like, we just got to focus on right now. We can't get too far ahead of ourselves looking at the schedule.
1: Ryan Day and Ohio State at the top of the poll, defending national champion Indiana, 16-0 last season, first title in school history. We'll start at number six. Shaky start to year two. That's next. 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
9: 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Football training camp season. Things haven't been great for the Giants the past few years. Glimmer of hope, though, with quarterback Jackson Dart. It's come with some speed bumps, though. This week at training camp, rushed for a touchdown during a drill, then tossed the ball at the helmet of the closest defender, which happened to be cornerback Greg Newsome. That caused a scrum with the defensive players. With the Giants, ESPN's Jordan Ronan.
10: The reality is the second-year quarterback has been a little bit up and down this summer, right? It hasn't been completely smooth. Now, to be fair, he's learning a new offense for the second straight year. He's doing different things like playing under center way more than before, changing his footwork a little bit. He doesn't have his top receiver in Malik Nabers. But you see some good and some bad from Jackson Dart. And that's what John Harbaugh saw again today. He started off with 2 interceptions early in practice, but later on was really good in a red zone drill, threw 3 touchdown passes, ran for 2 more. John Harbaugh said afterwards his response to the incident yesterday, it was impressive. heck of a practice. That's what he said. And as far as there being any problem with Dart and the players, Greg Newsom, the player he threw the ball at, said that the two were laughing in the cafeteria at lunch after practice yesterday, after the incident happened. And they were going to do a little selfie video because they saw that the story made it on ESPN. Shout out ESPN. Obviously, Greg Newsom took notice. But they were going to do a little selfie video of the two of them. Obviously not a problem with them.
0: Looking for a better season this summer and into the fall for the New York Giants. 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
11: 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Number five.
0: WNBA Atlanta Dream has had the number of the Mercury going back to last season. They've now won the last five matchups. WNBA League Pass.
12: AD finds Natasha Match. Sammy Wickham, who's already had three, gets that deflected in the corner by Gray. Gray speeding up the floor, going at Plum, left side. Count the bucket.
13: You couldn't draw up a better transition play that Carl Smesko would want from his team.
11: Number four.
0: Baseball, the longest active losing streak belongs to the Dodgers. Six straight. That's because the Nationals' seven-game skid comes to an end in 11 innings in Philly. Nationals Radio Network.
14: And the pitch. It is bunted to the first baseman. Abrams breaks the plate. The throw by Baldwin. The slide. The tag is safe. And Michaelis reaches first base. It's an RBI bunt from Miles Michaelis. And the Nationals lead 7-4. The Nationals bench is going crazy. Miles Michaelis drops down a perfect bunt to the first baseman. Baldwin's throw home was too late. And the Nationals add to their lead. What a ball game.
11: Number three.
0: He now has a total of 15 homers on the season. 11 of them off southpaws. If there's anything we've learned this year, lefties can't hold the mayo in the park. WBAL.
15: Full wind for Detmers, and here he comes 2-2. Breaking ball hammered left field. This ball's taken off way, way back. It's gone. Back to back in Birdland. Kobe Mayo jumped on a hanger. Detonates one against Detmers. Number 15. Kobe Mayo has made it 3-0 Baltimore.
11: Number two.
0: Tough to moonwalk in spikes. Could probably do the anti-gravity lean going uphill on the mound. Maybe just a toe stand. But why not make it dramatic? 880 ESPN New York.
16: Strike three called. Jeffrey Ahn does the splits. And almost like Michael Jackson dragging those feet across the mound for strike three. His first major league strikeout and a show for Jeffrey Ahn. Welcome to the big leagues.
17: It was everything I could have hoped for and more. He goes up, legs akimbo, slams down with his palm. That's a theater kid right there.
11: Number one.
0: Longest current win streak in baseball is seven. The Braves, who beat the Marlins, and the Red Sox, who jumped out early in their matchup against Chicago. WEEI.
18: 3-2, the pitch is swung on and driven high into right field. Is it deep enough? It's back! Adios! He does it again! Willier on another heater. And it's 2-0 Red Sox.
0: Red Sox. Seven straight wins. Speaking of the American League East, handful of games separating the top three in the division. Rays are at the top.
19: Swing of a drilled deep in the air to left. Where's this one going to land? Way back into the bleachers and long gone. Into almost the back row. A tape measure shot by Junior. It's home run number 33. And it's 3-0 Rays now in the third inning.
0: Sixth homer of at least 440 feet this season. That's the most in baseball. Rays beat the Rockies 4-0, 620 WDAE. Blue Jays, meanwhile, at the bottom of the division, but they went 10 Wednesday.
20: In this 10th inning and first pitch swinging, Ernie Clement fires one deep to left field, and no doubt about it, a moonshot from Ernie Clement on a two-run homer, and the Blue Jays take a 5-3 lead.
0: They beat the Astros 5-4 in 10. Sportsnet 590. The Fan. Blue Jays have won three of the last four extra inning games. Dodgers mired in a slump still. That's next. SportsCenter All Night continues. It's ESPN Radio.
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29: Did you know you might be part of the 75% of Americans who think they waste less food than they actually do? Americans toss up more than $382 billion worth of food, costing an average family of four nearly $3,000 annually, and costing our planet even more in wasted resources. But did you also know nearly half of all food waste occurs at the household level? Which means there's a lot we can do to reduce all this waste, to help your wallet and the planet. Eating leftovers is great, but things like freezing food that you can't eat right away, donating surplus food within your community, and better understanding food date labels can have an even bigger impact. 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And spread the word that food should never be trash.
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31: Deep drives one in the air. Deep center field. Going back, Pajes get a walk on. Shohei Ohtani hit a leadoff homer for the Dodgers. Pete Carr-Armstrong says, I'll do the same thing.
21: Alls Gaines looks to bounce back against the MLB leading Brewers.
32: 1-2 pitch. And a ground ball right side. That's going to sneak through and into right field. Contreras is in. Yelich on his first around third. Here comes the throw. It is late. A two-run single for Andrew Vaughn.
21: Gary Terry gets a new running mate in Washington.
33: If you're looking at this team and you're saying, hey, what does this team need to do? They need playmakers on the offensive side of the football, and I think this is a welcome addition. Jaden Daniels has got to be happy about that right now.
21: How low is too low?
34: Gary, look, this team isn't picked to finish as high as maybe what this program is used to. Pick the guys, pay attention to that, and then over the past day or so, if you felt a sense of motivation to prove people wrong.
35: Yeah, we are definitely aware.
21: Plus, Seattle tries to end the skid against New York.
36: Here's Stewart, guarded by Fong. Little pass fake, gets it to go. When it's time to close, you got to go to your closer right now. They're going to Stewart.
21: From the worldwide headquarters.
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0: Win some, lose some. 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That's on the way. Baseball's longest losing streak had been 7. That ended on Wednesday. So currently, the longest active slide is 6.
2: Here comes his first pitch. Pete drives one in the air. Deep center field. Going back. Pajes. Give a gone. Game on. Shohei Ohtani hit a leadoff homer for the Dodgers. Pete Carr-Armstrong says, I'll do the same thing. Oh. Deep drive to right. Going back is Tucker. Get out the tape measure. Long gone. Pete Carr-Armstrong. A two-run homer. Cubs lead 5-1.
0: 5-1 at that point. In the fourth inning for the Cubs, it would be a one-run game, though, by the ninth.
3: Webb ready to throw the 3-1 pitch to Betts. Here it is. Mookie swings, and he hits the ball in the air to left center field. It is going to be caught. Ian Happ runs into the gap, makes the catch. The ball game is over. The Dodgers have been swept by the Cubs and have now lost a season-high 6 in a row. Back-to-back sweeps. Boston and now Chicago.
0: Cubs Radio Network with the calls. Cubs a 7-6 win. Pete Carr-Armstrong leading the charge for the Cubs. Shohei Ohtani leading the way for the Dodgers, but they lose for a 6th consecutive time. Manager Dave Roberts.
4: You still got to get good pitching. You got to play good defense. You got to get timely hitting. But the goal is to win. And we've lost 6 straight. We got to flush it. And this is a team, another team that's playing for something in the Diamondbacks. And they're playing decent baseball, so we got to put forth our best. And looking forward to Rookie and Yamamoto taking the mound, and we'll see what happens.
0: LA with 6 straight losses, second longest losing streak in the last 7 seasons. ESPN senior baseball insider Jeff Passan, what's going on?
5: The easy answer is that it's baseball and that even really good teams go through bad stretches. There are, though, questions about the Dodgers' offense. They're missing Will Smith right now. Mookie Betts is not having the kind of season that we expect of Mookie Betts. Andy Páez has seen his OPS fall from over 1,000 early in the season to under 800 at this point. But the reality is the Dodgers aren't panicking because not only did they add Tarek Skubal, they're getting Blake Snell back as soon as next week, potentially. Tyler Glasnow is going to be rejoining the team at some point. They've got Edwin Diaz back already. The reality with the Dodgers is very simple. They really don't care about the regular season because they know that they are so talented, they're going to make the playoffs. What they want to do is get ready for October and have all of their guys rested, healthy, and ready to go to try to become the first team in National League history to win 3 consecutive championships.
0: Shohei Ohtani, 3-for-5 in the loss for the Dodgers. 2 homers, 3 RBI. Hit his 11th leadoff homer of the season. But the Dodgers wind up losing. Ohtani, 2 homers, 3 RBI Wednesday, 26 homers on the season. Pete Carr-Armstrong, 2 homers, 4 RBI Wednesday, 26 homers on the season. Some MVP race in the National League. ESPN insider Tim Kirkchen.
6: I think Shohei is still the MVP. However, PCA is catching up very quickly. Again, he went into today with the best WAR in the National League. Even though I'm not a big WAR guy, today he got 3 more hits, hit 2 homers, and knocked in 4 runs. He's now got 26 homers and 28 steals. Craig Counsell, his manager, has told me he's the fastest player in the game, and I've never seen anybody with this type of speed. He also called him the best defensive player at any position on the planet. So mm-hmm. That's how good PCA has been. But Shohei is different than everyone else. This is how the MVP is supposed to be decided in the last 2 months of the season. What do you do and where do you take your team? So this is a really close race now.
0: And PCA is actually now the betting favorite. SportsCenter All Night, ESPN Radio. Dodgers, 6 straight losses. Nationals had been on a 7-game skid until Wednesday when the offense hit the afterburners in the 11th inning in Philly.
1: Now the pitch. Swinging a drive, straightaway center and deep. Hill going back to the warning track at the wall. He leaps. It's off the wall. Caroms along the warning track. This could be an inside the park home run. Two runs have scored. Abrams heading for third. He's going to be held, though, as Harper picks it up and fires it in. It's a two-run triple, and the Nationals lead 6-4. And the pitch. And it's bunted to the first baseman. Abrams breaks the plate, the throw by Baum, the slide, the tag. He's safe! And Michaelis reaches first base. It's an RBI bunt for Miles Michaelis, and the Nationals lead 7-4. The Nationals bench is going crazy. Miles Michaelis drops down a perfect bunt to the first baseman Baum. His throw home was too late, and the Nationals add to their lead. What a ball game.
0: Nationals Radio Network. Nationals score 6 in the 11th inning, tied for their second most runs in an extra inning in franchise history, and it lifts them to a 10-4 win over the Phillies in 11 innings. Phillies lost, snapping a four-game win streak. C.J. Abrams, 3-for-5, triple, 3 RBI, scored 2 runs, had the stolen base, heard the go-ahead 2-run triple in the 11th as Washington snaps the season-high 7-game losing streak. Nationals snapping a 7-game slide. Meanwhile, 7 is the longest active win streak in baseball.
7: 1-1 offering, and a bullet up the middle, base hit. Baldwin bangs it up the middle. That drives in Dubon and Riley, and it's 3-0 Braves. That was a 99-mile-an-hour sinker, and he put the sweet spot right on it and kissed it up the middle. RBIs 58 and 59 for Drake Baldwin.
0: 680 the Fan. Braves a 4-1 win over the Marlins. 7th straight win. Team's longest win streak this season. Marlins, meanwhile, 6-24 in their last 30 road games in Atlanta. But Atlanta now has 7 straight wins overall. So does Boston.
8: 3-2, the pitch is swung on and driven high into right field. Is it deep enough? It's back. Adios! He does it again! Willier on another heater. And it's 2-0 Red Sox.
0: Willier Abreu, 3 straight games with a home run for the first time in his career. WEEI with the call. Red Sox, a 4-0 shutout of the White Sox for their 7th consecutive win. Boston and Atlanta, 7 straight wins each, tied for the longest active streak in baseball. Red Sox are 30-5 in the last 35 games. Most wins in a 35-game span in franchise history. 9th straight series win for the Red Sox as well. Braves, Red Sox, each with 7 straight wins. Most wins this season, though, that belongs to the Brewers.
7: 1-2 pitch, and a ground ball right side. That's going to sneak through and into right field. Contreras is in. Yelich on his horse around third. Here comes the throw. It is late. A 2-run single for Andrew Vaughn, and the Brewers lead it 3-0.
0: 620 WTMJ. Brewers a 4-2 win over the Pirates. Brewers now with a record of 71-43. They own the best record in Major League Baseball. They're on pace to finish the season with triple-digit wins. They've never had a 100-win season in franchise history. ESPN insider Tim Kirchen.
6: They're the best team in baseball right now, and they have deserved every bit of that. And when they have Jacob Mizrowski at the top, and then the way Kyle Harrison threw tonight, that was ridiculous how good he was. He pitched 5 innings, he gave up 1 run, and 1 hit, no run, struck out 10, struck out 8 guys in a row. And he's had a great season. If he throws like this the rest of the year, and you have him and Mizrowski 1 and 2, you can go up against anyone. Plus, offensively, they are so much fun to watch. They put the ball in play. They run until you throw them out, and they play the game the right way. It sounds corny, but when it comes to fundamentals and doing things right, nobody does that better than the Brewers.
0: Brewers improving to 38-21 at home this season, a win percentage of .644, and in order to get their 71st win overall this season, they double up the Pirates 4-2, getting to Paul Skenes, who gave up 3 earned runs and 4 walks in his 5 innings. He's got a 5.20 ERA in his last 15 starts dating back to mid-May.
6: Well, his velocity's down on his fastball a couple miles an hour, which is rare for him. And we've never seen him struggle before. That's why this is so confusing. Plus, he's having trouble with his changeup. League at 103 against his changeup last year. This year, 247. Plus, he just doesn't have the same command. He walked three batters in an inning tonight for the second time in his career. And runners in scoring position. First 2 years, they hit 180. This year, they're hitting 333. That's a big change. I fully expect him to figure this out and be really good the rest of the way.
0: Skeens with an ERA of 8.16 in his last three starts. Worst ERA over any three-start span in his career. Earlier on the Pat McAfee Show, Eric Hosmer.
9: Well, I think if that keeps up, there's definitely legitimate concern, man, because Paul Skeens seems like the type of guy that's going to grind through stuff. And, you know, that's always if you're injured or you're hurt, there's one or the other. And it seems like if it's not enough for him to go on the injured list, a guy like Skeens is going to grind through it. So when I see these type of numbers with the metrics, the velocity not being there, that tells me that he's grinding through some sort of injury, nagging injury, that he's got to change his mechanics, and that leads to something. So I just ultimately think he's not healthy. I hope that's not the case, but I would at some point in time, if Pittsburgh doesn't make the postseason, whenever they become,
10: they will
9: out of the race, you got to figure out what's going on with Skeens. I don't know if that's medically, scope him out, see what's happening, but I would definitely be concerned that his velocity is not where it used to be.
0: Pirates didn't back him with offense either. They finished with three hits, tied for their fewest in a game this season. SportsCenter all night, ESPN Radio to basketball. Phoenix Suns forward Dylan Brooks agreeing to a 3-year, $73 million contract extension into 2030. ESPN's Shams Charania reporting, credited with helping to establish new culture in Phoenix. He's coming off best season of his 9-year career, averaged just over 20 points per game to go with 3.5 rebounds and just about 2 assists per game for the 45-win playoff team this past season. WNBA, Mystics, Wings, Washington trailed by 20 in the third, but
11: you got to be aggressive offensively in a game like this. Wow.
12: McMahon making a difference. That's why she plays late in the fourth quarter. Exactly what Sidney Johnson was telling us. And Washington has their first lead of the ball game. 89-88.
0: Washington trailed by 20 in the third. They win it 96-92. Largest comeback win by any team this season. The Mystics' largest since 2017. They outscored the Wings 40-16 over the final 13 minutes of the game. Mystics have now won 5 straight, their longest streak within a season since 2019. WNBA League Pass with the call. Dream and Mercury.
13: AT finds Natasha Mack. Sammy Wickham, who's already had 3, gets that deflected in the corner by Gray. Gray speeding up the floor, going at Plum, left side!
14: You couldn't draw up a better transition play that Carl Smesko would want from his team.
0: Dream, a 96-82 win over Phoenix. The Mercury, their 13th game allowing at least 90 points this season. They had 7 all of last season, 13 this year. They lost the last 5 matchups to Atlanta. The Dream with their 5th straight win against the Mercury dating back to last season. Liberty and Storm in a marquee matchup.
36: Here's Stewart, guarded by Fong. Little pass fake, gets it to go. When it's time to close, you got to go to your closer. Right now, they're going to Stewart. And the Liberty able to get it over half, and they will find themselves successful once again here. It was an 11-point win for Seattle back in June. On Monday, it was an 11-point win for New York. This one a little closer, but the Liberty will take the season series with the Seattle Storm, 92-86.
0: 6-point win, Liberty winning 6 of the last 7 games and snapping their 4-game losing streak. It was on USA Network. Brandon Stewart, 28 points, 8 rebounds. At least 20 points in 8 of the last 9 games. Her 71st 20-point game with the Liberty. Sky and the L.A. Sparks.
14: At least momentarily makes it a 3-point game. Sky, 6 of 7 from the field in this fourth quarter. Make it 7 of 8. Cloud answering back with a triple of her own.
0: USA Network has the Sky with a 95-88 win over the Sparks. Chicago 5-1 in their last six home games after starting the season 3-7 at home. 10th straight game with at least 80 points. SportsCenter All Night continues. 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
3: It immediately elevates the passing game in Washington.
4: If you look at Jaden Daniels, he's got to be better this year. And how do you help your quarterback? You got to get him some more weapons.
1: And that weapon coming in the form of free agent wide receiver Stephon Diggs. 1 year, $12 million with Washington. ESPN insider Adam Schefter.
5: Both sides had a couple of options and a couple of paths they could have traveled here, right? Stephon Diggs had some inquiries from the Commanders, the Chiefs, the Dolphins, the Raiders. And the Commanders were obviously toying with the idea of signing Brandon Ayuk before he criticized Jaden Daniels on social media and Jaden Daniels came back at him. Once that happened, Stephon Diggs entered the picture in a more prominent way. And the two sides, the Commanders and Diggs, have been talking over the last week to the point where today they were able to agree on a one-year deal worth up to $12 million. He played college football at Maryland. He goes back to that area. Washington needed that extra playmaker wide receiver, and he now will complement Terry McLaurin as he hopes to elevate Jaden Daniels and the Commanders' offense.
1: Diggs bolstering that wide receiving room, which had been facing some questions. ESPN analyst Andrew Hawkins.
3: Tremendous impact. It immediately elevates the passing game in Washington. It right-sizes the entire receiving core where guys like Luke McCaffrey, Antonio Williams, Treylon Burks don't need to be relied upon as heavily with Diggs in the rotation. And then on top of that, I mean, Diggs brings versatility. You looked at those stats from a year ago. The reality is, yes, he's an older receiver, but he was coming off of an ACL tear. So I don't think people realize how probably understated how good Stephon Diggs was a year ago in New England. He still plays at a very high level. And the delta between him and Terry McLaurin as far as skill goes right now in their careers is razor thin, if at all. So it immediately gives him a reliable number two that could play at the level as their number one receiver.
1: And that's got to be resulting in a smile on the face of the quarterback, ESPN analyst Booger McFarland.
4: If you look at Jaden Daniels, he's got to be better this year. And how do you help your quarterback? You got to get him some more weapons. I truly think Terry McLaurin will be able to control the deep end of the field. And I think Stephon Diggs is going to be able to control that intermediate area right in front of the quarterback. And I think if you're looking at this team, the Commanders, and you're saying, hey, what does this team need to do? They need playmakers on the offensive side of the football. And I think this is a welcome addition. Jaden Daniels has got to be happy about that right now.
1: Washington adding playmakers on the offensive side of the ball. Meanwhile, in San Francisco, Niners have been dealing with injuries this summer. Offensive tackle Trent Williams.
6: Injuries happen every camp. I mean, everybody around the league is dealing with it. So, not too worried about that. You know, guys have a couple week injuries, nothing serious. So, you know, all it is a chance for everybody else to get reps. And honestly, it's a chance for people that's coming in, that's, you know, been on that call, that's come in, get a workout and get an opportunity to make a team.
1: But the injuries have certainly put the Niners offense in the spotlight this summer. ESPN's Dan Graziano.
7: They sound a little like Trent did. Don't sound too concerned about any of these injuries being long-term or affecting anyone's potential status for week one. The exception is Ricky Pearsall, the wide receiver, who's going to have season-ending knee surgery. But you know, the receivers that are dealing with soft tissue injuries, Mike Evans, Christian Kirk, DeJuan Stribling, should all be back before too long. Thing is, though, by the end of practice today, there were 20 members of the 49ers roster that were not healthy enough to practice. They have a joint practice scheduled here next week with the Tennessee Titans. 2 years ago, they had to cancel a joint practice with the Saints because they didn't have enough guys. At that point, there were 23 members of the roster that couldn't practice. So we're getting close to that sort of critical level where it might actually affect their practice plans here in the short term, even if they're not worried about any of these guys missing games over it.
1: Those are happenings on the offensive side of the ball. On the defensive side, there's a focus on Aaron Donald, former defensive tackle. Or is it former? Spent a decade with the Rams, and he's been knocking on their door again. ESPN insider Adam Schefter.
5: Essentially, once he does don the Rams equipment at their training facility during training camp, then at that point in time, they have to report it to the NFL. And the NFL has to put it on its transaction wire. And once it shows up on the transaction wire, we see it and we say, whoa, Aaron Donald worked out today for the Rams? What does that mean? And it certainly means like he's ramping up. He's trying to see if he can regain and recapture the form that made him one of the most dominant defensive players in NFL history. And if he feels like he can get close to that form, then certainly he would like to come back and play. We heard Sean McVay, the Rams head coach, say last week it's trending in the right direction. It's trending upward. Those are signs that would seem to indicate that he is strongly considering, if not likely to come back, but ultimately he has to make that final decision. And to my knowledge, he has not yet done that.
8: Expectation is that it would be a good fit, obviously. See where Donald lands health-wise. Back to baseball. Rangers taking it to the Giants.
9: 2-2. That's hit inside third. That is a fair ball right over the bag and down the line. Nimmo comes in to score. Berger hits the bag at third. He's being waved home. He scores standing up. Diving into third with a two-run triple is Justin Foscue, and the Rangers lead it 3-0.
8: Brandon Nimmo would also add his 12th homer of the season. Rangers get a 6-0 win over the Giants, their 10th shutout of the season, tied for the fourth most in Major League Baseball. Well, the longest losing streak is in L.A. That's next. Sports Center All Night. It's ESPN Radio.
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24: Running right across the five, Jenkins pushing. 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
8: 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Nationals snap a 7-game slide. All that while the Dodgers' struggles continue.
18: Webb ready to throw the 3-1 pitch to Betts. Here it is. Mookie swings and he hits the ball in the air to left center field. It is going to be caught. Ian Happ runs into the gap, makes the catch. The ball game is over. The Dodgers have been swept by the Cubs and have now lost a season-high 6 in a row. Back-to-back sweeps. Boston and now Chicago.
8: AM 570 LA Sports, 7-6 Cubs with the win over the Dodgers. In that game, Pete Crow Armstrong and Shohei Ohtani, two MVP frontrunners, each hitting two homers. PCA drives in 4, Ohtani drives in 3, but they both have 26 homers on the season. Bigger picture, Dodgers now have 6 straight losses. ESPN insider Tim Kirkchen.
24: Well, they're not scoring any runs. In those 6 losses, they've scored a total of 22 runs. Their 2 primary catchers are hurt, and those are big losses. They're going to have to figure that out. Mookie Betts is in the, you know, hitting 220, which is very unlike him. And Kyle Tucker, their big free agent signing, just hasn't gotten going yet. But I'm not worried about the Dodgers, because once they get their starting pitching healthy, they are going to have 7 to 8 starting pitchers who are way above average. And their front 4, maybe their front 5, is devastating. Once they get healthy, they will enter October, for me, as the best roster in baseball and the team to beat.
8: L.A., though, with 6 straight losses now in August, second longest losing streak in the past 7 seasons. They're still sitting atop the division. Manager Dave Roberts, the Diamondbacks are there.
25: We're looking forward. We got these guys this series, and they put it on us pretty good right before the break. So I would just say we're looking forward to them, to playing them, and kind of taking care of business.
26: How much are you kind of looking at the playoff seeding standing, especially for a top 2 spot right now?
25: No, not really. I mean, I think that, you know, a week ago it was looked a lot different, and another week from now it could look even more different. So you just got to kind of put your head down and play baseball.
8: The Cardinals now in single-digit territory in the National League West. Diamondbacks taking it to the Padres on Wednesday.
27: The 1-2. Swung on and punished. Out to deep left. This thing is long gone. Home run for Tawa. That's his 6th. And the Diamondbacks double their lead. It's 2-0.
28: Here comes the 2-0.
27: Vargas sends it out towards left center field. This is going to fall, and this is going to be extra bases. Perdomo scores. Moreno will be waved around third. He will score with ease. It's a 2-run, 2-out double by Ildemar Vargas, and the Diamondbacks have blown it wide open as it's now 8-0.
8: Arizona Sports 98.7 FM. Diamondbacks hang on from that 8-0 lead to win it 10-4. Over the Padres, Diamondbacks 23-12 against division opponents this season, second best in Major League Baseball. Fernando Tatis Jr. did have a 465-foot homer in the 9th inning, his 3rd homer of at least 450 feet this season, but not good enough. Padres fall to the Diamondbacks 10-4. SportsCenter All Night, ESPN Radio, American League. Mariners, Tigers.
27: First pitch to Julio. Right field and deep. Right field and deep. McKissick going. It is gone. First pitch. 3-run home run from Julio.
29: That's what we're talking about. Julio Rodriguez
1: steps up and puts an exclamation point on this three-run home run as the Mariners jump out to a 3-0 lead.
8: Seattle Sports, 7:10 a.m. Mariners, a 4-2 win over the Tigers, who have their four-game win streak come to an end. Mariners have won three of their last four overall. Brian Wu, 7 innings on the mound, 5 strikeouts. His record pulls even at 8-8. His fourth start of the season with at least 7 innings pitched and no earned runs allowed this season. Cardinals and Yankees.
5: There's a swing and a fly ball center field. That sends Grisham back. Grisham is back at the track and the ball's off the wall. The Cardinals are going to get 2 runs out of the double by Weatherholt. That kept carrying and carrying over the head of Trent Grisham. And Weatherholt drives in, runs 42 and 43. 2-0 Cardinals with 2 outs in the fifth.
8: His first multi-RBI game since June 21st. Cardinals Radio Network. Cardinals a 3-1 win over the Yankees. SportsCenter All Night, ESPN Radio. Mets and Guardians would go extra innings.
6: 0-1. Line over first. It is a fair ball. Base hit going into right field for Bichette. Lindor takes the turn. He scores easily. Throw goes to second. The slide, the tag. Bichette is out. Joe Adell throws out Bo Bichette, but really that doesn't matter as much as the fact that the Mets in extras have now taken a 6-5 lead on an RBI single by Bo Bichette.
8: 880 ESPN New York, 6-5 would be the final. Maybe the highlight you're going to see on social media will be first major league strikeout of a career.
6: Strike three called. Jeffrey Yan does the splits and almost like Michael Jackson dragging those feet across the mound for strike three. His first major league strikeout and a show for Jeffrey Yan. Welcome to the big leagues.
7: It was everything I could have hoped for and more. He goes up, legs akimbo, slams down with his palm. That's a theater kid right there.
8: And the Mets do go on to win it. In 10. SportsCenter All Night, ESPN Radio. To golf, Wyndham Championship this week in North Carolina for the PGA Tour. LIV Golf, still around. They're in New Jersey. In fact, the CEO of the league, Scott O'Neill, says they've secured funding from an outside investor that will keep the circuit alive.
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8: In fact, the CEO of the league, Scott O'Neill, says they've secured funding from

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1: If the deal does get finalized, there will be a 2027 season.
0: And 28 and 29 and 30.
2: Live Tour CEO Scott O'Neill making the announcement at Trump National. Didn't identify the investor or how much money is incoming. 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
3: Is it possible that they have this unnamed investor to take them into next year? Maybe, but it kind of reminds me, Myron, of when I was in high school and people would say they had a girlfriend that was at another high school, but they couldn't tell you her name, right? They won't say who the investor is. I can't imagine there's any investor that really is proud of an investment where they won't say what it is. So I will say that in about 6 months, we will have another version of this story and we will get a similar result because Liv is hanging by a strand.
4: I wondered, is it them not willing to say the investor or the investor saying, don't put my name on this? They're worried about this thing falling apart. I don't see how it just continues. I think it's over after this year for the LIV Tour.
3: Well, I will say this about LIV. It's not going to work, but professional golf has been completely changed by the LIV Tour.
4: I agree. PGA realized they had to do more to spice up the game, and if that's the byproduct of this, then maybe the legacy of the LIV Tour will be a better PGA Tour.
3: Yeah, I do think the legacy of the LIV Tour is that they made the PGA Tour better.
4: Yeah.
3: But John Rahm will be the one player that we look back on and go, what could his career have been if he didn't end up going and doing that?
2: 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College football moving into the spotlight this time of the summer. Tennessee head coach Josh Heupel is hot over one of the situations for the Vols. Tennessee linebacker Arian Carter was suspended 2 games to start the season for accepting a prepaid flight to an NFL pre-draft training facility. Carter initially declared for the draft after playing through a foot injury late last season, accepted the $427 flight from his agent to the pre-draft facility, which violated NCAA rules. Now back at Tennessee, suspended for the first 2 games. Coach Josh Heupel.
5: The ruling that came out from the NCAA, the 2-game suspension, I truly believe is you look at the landscape of college football, the rules from NIL, everything. I think the ruling is completely outdated.
2: Despite declaring for the draft, Carter aggravated his injury, needed surgery, so he withdrew from the draft, returned to school, repaid the ticket as well. Earlier on ESPN Radio, on Amber and Ian.
6: It's absolutely BS. I agree with Coach Heupel. You know, he paid back the ticket. You know, it was due to injury that he didn't go in the draft. So what's wrong with that when you think about, you know, Lamborghinis being given out at Texas, you know, and Rolexes at Ohio State, and you know, $4 million to a left tackle, you know, at LSU, and you know, it's a $427 plane ticket that he paid back in full. It's absurd. I agree with everything Coach Heupel just said. It is outdated. It needs to be changed, and he should not be suspended because that second game is against a damn physical, scrappy Georgia Tech team. It's got a Mendoza playing quarterback.
7: There are 20 guys in college basketball, making more this upcoming season than LeBron James is making in the NBA. And that's basketball. That's not even thinking about football. And we're talking about a plane ticket. Why are we punishing this?
6: Yeah,
7: if we're the NCAA, it make sense. There has to be some way to apply some logic to the way that the NCAA is navigating things in this landscape, because what ends up happening is even if they are following the rules and they need to be by the book and there's reasons that they're not trying to set that precedent, because next time maybe it won't be the $427 plane ticket, it'll be something else, fine, but there's got to be a way to do that and make it all manageable in this day and age so that it doesn't become a damn story, because all the NCAA did now is make itself look terrible once again, which is what they have looked for years now as their power continues to be chipped away because of so many of their rules over these years have not ever made any sense and

0: continue to not make any sense how they're applied. I do think it has everything to do with why the NCAA has been rendered powerless over the years, because they cannot get out of their own way of doing things like this that just end up being stupid. And I am one that is typically all for the rules, and I understand precedent, and I understand why you don't want to color outside the lines if you're the NCAA, but there has to be a way to be able to apply some logic. And this was completely illogical.
1: Ultimately, the focus will turn to on-field for college football. 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
2: This on paper has the chance to be one of the better college football seasons in my lifetime, because the money in the sport has now created an environment where teams like Oregon are willing to run it back. You can keep guys for longer at premium positions at these schools that have a lot of money to spend. And I think the under-talked about thing, and I've heard coaches mention this across different sports in college athletics, players having more funds has led to guys taking the opportunity seriously. You can get life-changing money now.
3: Yeah.
2: Guys reinvest in their body. Akeem Mesidor from Miami talked about that in the draft process, that he was approaching his craft a lot more like a pro than college players in the past may have. And so I think all of that could lead to a compelling product.
3: How happy are Ole Miss fans right out of the preseason ranking? They're ranked higher than LSU.
2: Yeah.
3: They're 10, LSU is 13, which again is preseason ranking, so you can clap about that. But they meet in week 3 at Ole Miss. Can you imagine LSU goes to Ole Miss September 19th of what that show is going to be like? That is going to be an unbelievable atmosphere before you even get to the game.
1: The Golics, weekdays, 10 a.m. Eastern here on ESPN Radio. Mike Golic mentioning the preseason college football poll. Big Ten teams winning each of the past 3 national championships, and it's Ohio State that's going to start this season as the number one team there. Coach Ryan Day.
4: I think every year is a new year. And I said this before, like, I don't think that college football is year to year, like maybe sometimes in the NFL, but it's getting that way. And I think even just like to your point about like the preseason polls, I think they mean less and less, because I don't think, you know, we all know who each other is, you know, early on in the season, because so many guys move around year to year. And so it's the same thing with our team. But for us on offense, we do have a lot of pieces coming back. As you said, you know, Julian and Jeremiah, Brandon Ennis on the outside, but also, you know, our offensive line. So we need to build off of last year. I thought there was certain things that we did early on that was good, bringing Julian along, you know, a young player. But now this is year 2 for him. It's critical for us. You know, week 2 at Texas, it's a monster game for us. It's not the end of the season, but we know how important that is and where that's going to project out down the road. So we have to have a great preseason camp. We got to be good early, but then we have to continue to develop as the season goes on and continue to evolve as the season goes on. What we look like in week 2 cannot be how we look like at the end of the year. And then we have to handle after Thanksgiving better going into the playoffs. There's no question. You know, look at it, just, you know, how we did, you know, when the Big Ten championship, everything that led up to that game, and then the layoff, and we just didn't play well against Miami, especially in the first half. So all those things have been talked about, and, you know, the guys understand that, and I think we have a good plan. But more importantly, like, we just got to focus on right now. We can't get too far ahead of ourselves looking at the schedule.
1: Ryan Day in Ohio State at the top of the poll, defending national champion Indiana, 16-0 last season, first title in school history. We'll start at number 6. Shaky start to year 2. That's next. SportsCenter All Night continues. 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
3: The Indians sell out Street. It all started June 24th, 1995. 41,845 fans packed Jacobs Field, the first sellout of what would be 455 straight.
4: Line to center field. Back is Edmonds. To the warning track. To the wall. It's gone. A grand slam. Home run. The magic continues. The Indians win.
3: The record came to an end April 4th, 2001. Since then, the Boston Red Sox set the new Major League Baseball record with 794 straight sellouts between 2003 and 2013. The historic sellout run for the Indians spanned over parts of seven seasons in which the team won five straight AL Central titles and made two World Series appearances. 2,123 days, 19.3 million tickets, 455, a number we all know.
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5: Tilapia. So I got a cousin who told me it's not a real fish. And to be honest with you, I didn't hear of tilapia until the 2000s. I had him over one time, and we were doing the fish fry, and he was like, do not buy that tilapia. It's a bottom feeder, and it's not a real fish, genetically engineered. I'm like, really? I go to him for all construction and stuff like that, mm-hmm. So I am guilty of following. If you are, like, great at one area,
6: yeah,
5: I will superimpose
6: that on the summit. 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
7: It's the best thing ever. He's like, he knows how to construct a house, but when it comes to fish, that's my go-to guy.
5: 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No, he makes a mean-ass fried fish, though.
8: He said my transmission's about to blow, so I'm going to.
5: I need some power steering fluid.
7: Right. Telling you right now, my mechanic told me to stay away from tilapia. I'm staying away from tilapia now.
8: When you're looking for good fish conversation, you come to the next level. Nobody doing it like us.
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11: 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Football training camp season. Things haven't been great for the Giants the past few years. Glimmer of hope, though, with quarterback Jackson Dart. It's come with some speed bumps, though. This week at training camp, rushed for a touchdown during a drill, then tossed the ball at the helmet of the closest defender, which happened to be cornerback Greg Newsome. That caused a scrum with the defensive players. With the Giants, ESPN's Jordan Ronan.
12: The reality is the second-year quarterback has been a little bit up and down this summer, right? It hasn't been completely smooth. Now, to be fair, he's learning a new offense for the second straight year. He's doing different things like playing under center way more than before, changing his footwork a little bit. He doesn't have his top receiver in Malik Nabers. But you see some good and some bad from Jackson Dart. And that's what John Harbaugh saw again today. He started off with two interceptions early in practice, but later on was really good in a red zone drill, threw three touchdown passes, ran for two more. John Harbaugh said afterwards his response to the incident yesterday, it was impressive. Heck of a practice. That's what he said. And as far as there being any problem with Dart and the players, Greg Newsome, the player he threw the ball at, said that the two were laughing in the cafeteria at lunch after practice yesterday, after the incident happened. And they were going to do a little selfie video because they saw that the story made it on ESPN. Shout out ESPN. Obviously, Greg Newsome took notice. But they were going to do a little selfie video of the two of them. Obviously not a problem with them.
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11: WNBA Atlanta Dream has had the number of the Mercury going back to last season. They've now won the last five matches.

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1: KT finds and tosses it back. Sammy Wickham, who's already had three, gets that deflected in the corner by Gray. Gray speeding up the floor, going at one left side.
2: You couldn't draw up a better transition play that Carl Smesko would want from his team.
3: Number four.
0: Baseball, the longest active losing streak belongs to the Dodgers. Six straight. That's because the Nationals' seven-game skid comes to an end in 11 innings in Philly. Nationals Radio Network.
4: And the pitch. And it's bunted to the first baseman. Abrams races the plate. The throw by ball. The slide. The tag is safe. And Michaelis reaches first base. It's an RBI bunt for Miles Michaelis. And the Nationals lead 7-4. The Nationals bench is going crazy. Miles Michaelis drops down a perfect bunt to the first baseman. Ballmer's throw home was too late. And the Nationals add to their lead. What a ball game.
3: Number three.
0: He now has a total of 15 homers on the season. 11 of them off southpaws. If there's anything we've learned this year, lefties can't hold the mayo in the park. WBAL.
5: Full wind for Detmers, and here he comes 2-2. Breaking ball hammered left field. This ball's taken off way, way back. It's gone. Back to back in Birdland. Kobe Mayo jumped on a hanger. Detonates one against Detmers. Number 15. Kobe Mayo has made it 3-0 Baltimore.
3: Number two.
0: Tough to moonwalk in spikes. Could probably do the anti-gravity lean going uphill on the mound. Maybe just a toe stand. But why not make it dramatic? 880 ESPN New York.
6: Strike three called. Jeffrey on does the splits. And almost like Michael Jackson dragging those feet across the mound for strike three. His first major league strikeout and a show for Jeffrey Yan. Welcome to the big leagues.
7: It was everything I could have hoped for and more. He goes up, legs akimbo, slams down with his palm. That's a theater kid right there.
3: Number one.
0: Longest current win streak in baseball is seven. The Braves, who beat the Marlins, and the Red Sox, who jumped out early in their matchup against Chicago. WEEI.
8: 3-2, the pitch is swung on and driven high into right field. Is it deep enough? It's back. Adios! He does it again! Willier on another heater. And it's 2-0 Red Sox.
0: Red Sox, seven straight wins. Speaking of the American League East, handful of games separating the top three in the division. Rays are at the top.
9: Swing and a ball drilled deep in the air to left. Where's this one going to land? Way back into the bleachers and long gone. Into almost the back row. A tape measure shot by Junior. It's home run number 33. And it's 3-0 Rays now in the third inning.
0: Sixth homer of at least 440 feet this season. That's the most in baseball. Rays beat the Rockies 4-0, 620 WDAE. Blue Jays, meanwhile, at the bottom of the division, but they went 10 Wednesday.
5: In this 10th inning and first pitch swinging, Ernie Clement fires one deep to left field, and no doubt about it, a moonshot from Ernie Clement on a two-run homer, and the Blue Jays take a 5-3 lead.
0: They beat the Astros 5-4 in 10. Sportsnet 590. The Fan. Blue Jays have won three of the last four extra inning games. Dodgers mired in a slump still. That's next. SportsCenter All Night continues. It's ESPN Radio.
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12: Pete drives one in the air, deep center field, going back, Pajes, get a walk on! Shohei Ohtani hit a leadoff homer for the Dodgers. Pete Carr-Armstrong says, I'll do the same thing.
11: Alls Gaines looks to bounce back against the MLB leading Brewers.
13: 1-2 pitch, and a ground ball right side. That's going to sneak through and into right field. Contreras is in. Yelich on his first around third. Here comes the throw. It is late. A two-run single for Andrew Vaughn.
11: Scary Terry gets a new running mate in Washington.
14: If you're looking at this team, and you're saying, hey, what does this team need to do? They need playmakers on the offensive side of the football, and I think this is a welcome addition. Jaden Daniels has got to be happy about that right now.
11: How low is too low?
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17: 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Little pass fake, gets it to go. When it's time to close, you got to go to your closer right now. 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
18: 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That's on the way. Baseball's longest losing streak had been 7. That ended on Wednesday. So currently, the longest active slide is 6.
12: Here comes his first pitch. Pete drives one in the air. Deep center field. Going back, Pajes. Get a walk on. Game on. Shohei Ohtani hit a leadoff homer for the Dodgers. Pete Carr-Armstrong says, I'll do the same thing. Deep drive to right. Going back is Tucker. Get out the tape measure. Long gone. Pete Carr-Armstrong.
18: 5-1. 5-1 at that point in the fourth inning for the Cubs. It would be a one-run game, though, by the ninth.
19: Webb ready to throw the 3-1 pitch to Betts. Here it is. Mookie swings and he hits the ball in the air to left center field. It is going to be caught. Ian Happ runs into the gap, makes the catch. The ball game is over. The Dodgers have been swept by the Cubs and have now lost a season-high 6 in a row. Back-to-back sweeps. Boston and now Chicago.
18: 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Cubs a 7-6 win. Pete Crow Armstrong leading the charge for the Cubs. Shohei Ohtani leading the way for the Dodgers, but they lose for a sixth consecutive time. Manager Dave Roberts.
20: You still got to get good pitching. You got to play good defense. You got to get timely hitting. But the goal is to win. And we've lost six straight. We got to flush it. And this is a team, another team that's playing for something in the Diamondbacks. And they're playing decent baseball. So we got to put forth our best. And looking forward to Rookie and Yamamoto taking the mound. And, we'll see what happens.
18: LA with six straight losses, second longest losing streak in the last seven seasons. ESPN senior baseball insider Jeff Passan, what's going on?
21: The easy answer is that it's baseball and that even really good teams go through bad stretches. There are, though, questions about the Dodgers' offense. They're missing Will Smith right now. Mookie Betts is not having the kind of season that we expect of Mookie Betts. Andy Páez has seen his OPS fall from over 1,000 early in the season to under 800 at this point. But the reality is the Dodgers aren't panicking because not only did they add Tarek Skubal, they're getting Blake Snell back as soon as next week, potentially. Tyler Glasnow is going to be rejoining the team at some point. They've got Edwin Diaz back already. The reality with the Dodgers is very simple. They really don't care about the regular season because they know that they are so talented, they're going to make the playoffs. What they want to do is get ready for October and have all of their guys rested, healthy, and ready to go to try to become the first team in National League history to win three consecutive championships.
18: Shohei Ohtani, 3-for-5 in the loss for the Dodgers. Two homers, three RBI. Hit his 11th leadoff homer of the season, but the Dodgers wind up losing. Ohtani, two homers, three RBI Wednesday, 26 homers on the season. Pete Crow Armstrong, two homers, four RBI Wednesday, 26 homers on the season. Some MVP race in the National League. ESPN insider Tim Kirkchen.
22: I think Shohei is still the MVP. However, PCA is catching up very quickly. Again, he went into today with the best WAR in the National League. Even though I'm not a big WAR guy, today he got three more hits, hit two homers, and knocked in four runs. He's now got 26 homers and 28 steals. Craig Counsell, his manager, has told me he's the fastest player in the game, and I've never seen anybody with this type of speed. He also called him the best defensive player at any position on the planet. So mm-hmm. That's how good PCA has been. But Shohei is different than everyone else. This is how the MVP is supposed to be decided in the last 2 months of the season. What do you do and where do you take your team? So this is a really close race now.
18: And PCA is actually now the betting favorite. SportsCenter All Night, ESPN Radio. Dodgers, six straight losses. Nationals had been on a 7-game skid until Wednesday when the offense hit the afterburners in the 11th inning in Philly.
13: Now the pitch. Swing a drive straightaway center and deep. Hill going back to the warning track at the wall. He leaps. It's off the wall. Caroms along the warning track. This could be an inside the park home run. Two runs have scored. Abrams heading for third. He's going to be held, though, as Harper picks it up and fires it in. It's a two-run triple, and the Nationals lead 6-4. And the pitch. And it's bunted to the first baseman. Abrams breaks the plate. The throw by Baum. The slide. The tag. He's safe. And Michaelis reaches first base. It's an RBI bunt from Miles Michaelis, and the Nationals lead 7-4. The Nationals bench is going crazy. Miles Michaelis drops down a perfect bunt to the first baseman Baum. His throw home was too late, and the Nationals add to their lead. What a ball game.
18: Nationals Radio Network. Nationals score 6 in the 11th inning, tied for their second most runs in an extra inning in franchise history, and it lifts them to a 10-4 win over the Phillies in 11 innings. Phillies lost, snapping a four-game win streak. C.J. Abrams, 3-for-5, triple, 3 RBI, scored 2 runs, had the stolen base, heard the go-ahead 2-run triple in the 11th as Washington snaps the season-high 7-game losing streak. Nationals snapping a 7-game slide. Meanwhile, 7 is the longest active win streak in baseball.
0: 1-1 offering, and a bullet up the middle, base hit. Baldwin bangs it up the middle, that drives in Dubon and Riley, and it's 3-0 Braves. That was a 99-mile-an-hour sinker, and he put the sweet spot right on it and kissed it up the middle. RBIs 58 and 59 for Drake Baldwin.
18: 680 the fan. Braves a 4-1 win over the Marlins. 7th straight win. Team's longest win streak this season. Marlins, meanwhile, 6-24 in their last 30 road games in Atlanta. But Atlanta now has 7 straight wins overall. So does Boston.
1: 3-2, the pitch is swung on and driven high into right field. Is it deep enough? It's back. Adios! He does it again! Willier on another heater. And it's 2-0 Red Sox.
18: Willier Abreu, 3 straight games with a home run for the first time in his career. WEEI with the call. Red Sox a 4-0 shutout of the White Sox for their 7th consecutive win. Boston and Atlanta, 7 straight wins each, tied for the longest active streak in baseball. Red Sox are 30-5 in the last 35 games. Most wins in a 35-game span in franchise history. 9th straight series win for the Red Sox as well. Braves, Red Sox each with 7 straight wins. Most wins this season, though, that belongs to the Brewers.
0: 1-2 pitch and a ground ball right side. That's going to sneak through and into right field. Contreras is in. Yelich on his horse around third. Here comes the throw. It is late. A 2-run single for Andrew Vaughn, and the Brewers lead it 3-0.
18: 620 WTMJ. Brewers a 4-2 win over the Pirates. Brewers now with a record of 71-43. They own the best record in Major League Baseball. They're on pace to finish the season with triple-digit wins. They've never had a 100-win season in franchise history. ESPN insider Tim Kirchen.
22: They're the best team in baseball right now, and they have deserved every bit of that. And when they have Jacob Mizrowski at the top, and then the way Kyle Harrison threw tonight, that was ridiculous how good he was. He pitched 5 innings, he gave up 1 run, and 1 hit, no run, struck out 10, struck out 8 guys in a row. And he's had a great season. If he throws like this the rest of the year, and you have him and Mizrowski 1 and 2, you can go up against anyone. Plus, offensively, they are so much fun to watch. They put the ball in play. They run until you throw them out, and they play the game the right way. It sounds corny, but when it comes to fundamentals and doing things right, nobody does that better than the Brewers.
18: Brewers improving to 38-21 at home this season, a win percentage of .644. And in order to get their 71st win overall this season, they double up the Pirates 4-2, getting to Paul Skenes, who gave up 3 earned runs and 4 walks in his 5 innings. He's got a 5.20 ERA in his last 15 starts dating back to mid-May.
22: Well, his velocity's down on his fastball a couple miles an hour, which is rare for him. And we've never seen him struggle before. That's why this is so confusing. Plus, he's having trouble with his changeup. League at 103 against his changeup last year. This year, 247. Plus, he just doesn't have the same command. He walked 3 batters in an inning tonight for the 2nd time in his career. And runners in scoring position, first 2 years they hit 180. This year they're hitting 333. That's a big change. I fully expect him to figure this out and be really good the rest of the way.
18: Skenes with an ERA of 8.16 in his last 3 starts. Worst ERA over any 3-start span in his career. Earlier on the Pat McAfee Show, Eric Hosmer.
2: Well, I think if that keeps up, there's definitely legitimate concern, man, because Paul Skenes seems like the type of guy that's going to grind through stuff. And, you know, that's always if you're injured or you're hurt, there's one or the other. And it seems like if it's not enough for him to go on the injured list, a guy like Skenes is going to grind through it. So when I see these type of numbers with the metrics, the velocity not being there, that tells me that he's grinding through some sort of injury, nagging injury, that he's got to change his mechanics, and that leads to something. So I just ultimately think he's not healthy. I hope that's not the case, but I would at some point in time, if Pittsburgh doesn't make the post.

0: season, whenever they become out of the race, you got to figure out what's going on with Skeens. I don't know if that's medically, scope him out, see what's happening, but I would definitely be concerned that his velocity is not where it used to be.
1: Pirates didn't mack him with offense either. They finished with three hits, tied for their fewest in a game this season. SportsCenter All Night, ESPN Radio to Basketball. Phoenix Suns forward Dylan Brooks agreeing to a three-year, $73 million contract extension into 2030. ESPN's Shams Charania reporting, credited with helping to establish new culture in Phoenix. He's coming off best season of his nine-year career, averaged just over 20 points per game to go with 3.5 rebounds and just about 2 assists per game for the 45-win playoff team this past season. WNBA, Mystics, Wings, Washington trailed by 20 in the third, but
2: you got to be aggressive offensively in a game like this. Wow.
3: McMahon making a difference. That's why she plays late in the fourth quarter. Exactly what Sidney Johnson was telling us. And Washington has their first lead of the ball game. 89-88.
1: Washington trailed by 20 in the third. They win it 96-92. Largest comeback win by any team this season. The Mystics' largest since 2017. They outscored the Wings 40-16 over the final 13 minutes of the game. Mystics have now won 5 straight, their longest streak within a season since 2019. WNBA League Pass with the call. Dream and Mercury.
4: AT finds Natasha Mack. Sammy Wickham, who's already had 3, gets that deflected in the corner by Gray. Gray speeding up the floor, going at Plum, left side! Count the bucket!
5: You couldn't draw up a better transition play that Carl Smesko would want from his team.
1: Dream, a 96-82 win over Phoenix. The Mercury, their 13th game, allowing at least 90 points this season. They had 7 all of last season, 13 this year. They lost the last 5 matchups to Atlanta. The Dream with their 5th straight win against the Mercury dating back to last season. Liberty and Storm in a marquee matchup.
6: Here's Stewart, guarded by Fong. Little pass fake, gets it to go. When it's time to close, you got to go to your closer. Right now, they're going to Stewart. And the Liberty able to get it over half, and they will find themselves successful once again here. It was an 11-point win for Seattle back in June. On Monday, it was an 11-point win for New York. This one a little closer, but the Liberty will take the season series with the Seattle Storm, 92-86.
1: 6-point win, Liberty winning 6 of the last 7 games and snapping their 4-game losing streak. It was on USA Network. Brandon Stewart, 28 points, 8 rebounds. At least 20 points in 8 of the last 9 games. Her 71st 20-point game with the Liberty. Sky and the LA Sparks.
7: At least momentarily makes it a 3-point game. Sky, 6 of 7 from the field in this fourth quarter. Make it 7 of 8.
1: USA Network has the Sky with a 95-88 win over the Sparks. Chicago 5-1 in their last 6 home games after starting the season 3-7 at home. 10th straight game with at least 80 points. 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
3: It immediately elevates the passing game in Washington.
4: If you look at Jaden Daniels, he's got to be better this year. And how do you help your quarterback? You got to get him some more weapons.
1: And that weapon coming in the form of free agent wide receiver Stephon Diggs. 1 year, $12 million with Washington. ESPN insider Adam Schefter.
5: Both sides had a couple of options and a couple of paths they could have traveled here, right? Stephon Diggs had some inquiries from the Commanders, the Chiefs, the Dolphins, the Raiders. And the Commanders were obviously toying with the idea of signing Brandon Ayuk before he criticized Jaden Daniels on social media, and Jaden Daniels came back at him. Once that happened, Stephon Diggs entered the picture in a more prominent way. And the two sides, the Commanders and Diggs, have been talking over the last week to the point where today they were able to agree on a one-year deal worth up to $12 million. He played college football at Maryland. He goes back to that area. Washington needed that extra playmaker wide receiver, and he now will complement Terry McLaurin as he hopes to elevate Jaden Daniels and the Commanders' offense.
1: Diggs bolstering that wide receiving room, which had been facing some questions. ESPN analyst Andrew Hawkins.
3: Tremendous impact. It immediately elevates the passing game in Washington. It right-sizes the entire receiving core where guys like Luke McCaffrey, Antonio Williams, Treylon Burks don't need to be relied upon as heavily with Diggs in the rotation. And then on top of that, I mean, Diggs brings versatility. You looked at those stats from a year ago. The reality is, yes, he's an older receiver, but he was coming off of an ACL tear. So I don't think people realize how probably understated how good Stephon Diggs was a year ago in New England. He still plays at a very high level. And the delta between him and Terry McLaurin as far as skill goes right now in their careers is razor thin, if at all. So it immediately gives him a reliable number two that could play at the level as their number one receiver.
1: And that's got to be resulting in a smile on the face of the quarterback, ESPN analyst Booger McFarland.
4: If you look at Jaden Daniels, he's got to be better this year. And how do you help your quarterback? You got to get him some more weapons. I truly think Terry McLaurin will be able to control the deep end of the field. And I think Stephon Diggs is going to be able to control that intermediate area right in front of the quarterback. And I think if you're looking at this team, the Commanders, and you're saying, hey, what does this team need to do? They need playmakers on the offensive side of the football. And I think this is a welcome addition. Jaden Daniels has got to be happy about that right now.
1: Washington adding playmakers on the offensive side of the ball. Meanwhile, in San Francisco, Niners have been dealing with injuries this summer. Offensive tackle Trent Williams.
6: Injuries happen every camp. I mean, everybody around the league is dealing with it. So not too worried about that. You know, guys have had a couple week injuries, nothing serious. So, you know, all it is a chance for everybody else to get reps. And honestly, it's a chance for people that's coming in, that's, you know, been on that call, that's come in, get a workout, and get an opportunity to make a team.
1: But the injuries have certainly put the Niners offense in the spotlight this summer. ESPN's Dan Graziano.
7: They sound a little like Trent did. Don't sound too concerned about any of these injuries being long-term or affecting anyone's potential status for week one. The exception is Ricky Pearsall, the wide receiver who's going to have season-ending knee surgery. But yeah, the receivers that are dealing with soft tissue injuries, Mike Evans, Christian Kirk, Dejon Stribling, should all be back before too long. Thing is, though, by the end of practice today, there were 20 members of the 49ers roster that were not healthy enough to practice. They have a joint practice scheduled here next week with the Tennessee Titans. 2 years ago, they had to cancel a joint practice with the Saints because they didn't have enough guys. At that point, there were 23 members of the roster that couldn't practice. So we're getting close to that sort of critical level where it might actually affect their practice plans here in the short term, even if they're not worried about any of these guys missing games over it.
1: Those are happenings on the offensive side of the ball. On the defensive side, there's a focus on Aaron Donald, former defensive tackle. Or is it former? Spent a decade with the Rams, and he's been knocking on their door again. ESPN insider Adam Schefter.
5: essentially, once he does don the Rams equipment at their training facility during training camp, then at that point in time, they have to report it to the NFL. And the NFL has to put it on its transaction wire. And once it shows up on the transaction wire, we see it and we say, whoa, Aaron Donald worked out today for the Rams? What does that mean? And it certainly means like he's ramping up. He's trying to see if he can regain and recapture the form that made him one of the most dominant defensive players in NFL history. And if he feels like he can get close to that form, then certainly he would like to come back and play. We heard Sean McVay, the Rams head coach, say last week it's trending in the right direction. It's trending upward. Those are signs that would seem to indicate that he is strongly considering, if not likely to come back, but ultimately he has to make that final decision. And to my knowledge, he has not yet done that.
8: Expectation is that it would be a good fit, obviously. See where Donald lands health-wise. Back to baseball. Rangers taking it to the Giants.
9: 2-2. That's hit inside third. That is a fair ball right over the bag and down the line. Nimmo comes in to score. Berger hits the bag at third. He's being waved home. He scores standing up. Diving into third with a two-run triple is Justin Foscue, and the Rangers lead it 3-0.
8: Brandon Nimmo would also add his 12th homer of the season. Rangers get a 6-0 win over the Giants, their 10th shutout of the season, tied for the fourth most in Major League Baseball. Well, the longest losing streak is in L.A. That's next. Sports Center All Night. It's ESPN Radio.
0: 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And the AL West leading Houston Astros are in San Diego to face Fernando Tatis Jr. and the Padres. Coverage begins at 7:30 Eastern.
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8: 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Nationals snap a 7-game slide. All that while the Dodgers' struggles continue.
23: Webb ready to throw the 3-1 pitch to Betts. Here it is. Mookie swings and he hits the ball in the air to left center field. It is going to be caught. Ian Happ runs into the gap, makes the catch. The ball game is over. The Dodgers have been swept by the Cubs and have now lost a season-high 6 in a row. Back-to-back sweeps. Boston and now Chicago.
8: AM 570 LA Sports, 7-6 Cubs with the win over the Dodgers. In that game, Pete Crow Armstrong and Shohei Ohtani, two MVP frontrunners, each hitting two homers. PCA drives in 4, Ohtani drives in 3, but they both have 26 homers on the season. Bigger picture, Dodgers now have 6 straight.

0: the losses. ESPN insider Tim Kirkchen.
1: Well, they're not scoring any runs. In those six losses, they've scored a total of 22 runs. Their two primary catchers are hurt, and those are big losses. They're going to have to figure that out. Mookie Betts is in the, you know, hitting 220, which is very unlike him. And Kyle Tucker, their big free agent signing, just hasn't gotten going yet. But I'm not worried about the Dodgers, because once they get their starting pitching healthy, they are going to have 7 to 8 starting pitchers who are way above average. And their front four, maybe their front five, is devastating. Once they get healthy, they will enter October, for me, as the best roster in baseball and the team to beat.
0: L.A., though, with six straight losses now in August, second longest losing streak in the past seven seasons. They're still sitting atop the division. Manager Dave Roberts, the Diamondbacks are there.
2: We're looking forward. We got these guys this series, and they put it on us pretty good right before the break. So I would just say we're looking forward to them, to playing them, and kind of taking care of business.
3: How much are you kind of looking at the playoff seeding standing, especially for a top two spot right now?
2: Not really. I mean, I think that, you know, a week ago it was looked a lot different, and another week from now it could look even more different. So you just got to kind of put your head down and play baseball.
0: The Cardinals now in single-digit territory in the National League West. Diamondbacks taking it to the Padres on Wednesday.
4: The 1-2. Swung on and punished. Out to deep left. This thing is long gone. Home run for Tawa. That's his sixth. And the Diamondbacks double their lead. It's 2-0.
5: Here comes the 2-0.
4: Vargas sends it out towards left center field. This is going to fall, and this is going to be extra bases. Perdomo scores. Moreno will be waved around third. He will score with ease. It's a two-run, two-out double by Ildemaro Vargas, and the Diamondbacks have blown it wide open as it's now 8-0.
0: Arizona Sports 98.7 FM. Diamondbacks hang on from that 8-0 lead to win it 10-4. Over the Padres. Diamondbacks 23-12 against division opponents this season. Second best in Major League Baseball. Fernando Tatis Jr. did have a 465-foot homer in the ninth inning. His third homer of at least 450 feet this season, but not good enough. Padres fall to the Diamondbacks 10-4. SportsCenter all night, ESPN Radio, American League, Mariners, Tigers.
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4: Right field and deep. Right field and deep. McKinstry going. It is gone. First pitch. Three-run home run from Julio.
7: That's what we're talking about. Julio Rodriguez steps up and puts an exclamation point on this three-run home run as the Mariners jump out to a 3-0 lead.
0: Seattle Sports, 7:10 a.m. Mariners, a 4-2 win over the Tigers, who have their four-game win streak come to an end. Mariners have won three of their last four overall. Brian Woo, seven innings on the mound, five strikeouts. His record pulls even at 8-8. His fourth start of the season with at least seven innings pitched and no earned runs allowed this season. Cardinals and Yankees.
8: There's a swing and a fly ball center field. That sends Grisham back. Grisham is back at the track, and the ball's off the wall. The Cardinals are going to get two runs out of the double by Weatherholt. That kept carrying and carrying over the head of Trent Grisham. And Weatherholt drives in, runs 42 and 43. 2-0 Cardinals with two outs in the fifth.
0: His first multi-RBI game since June 21st. Cardinals Radio Network. Cardinals a 3-1 win over the Yankees. SportsCenter all night, ESPN Radio. Mets and Guardians would go extra innings.
9: 0-1. Line over first. It is a fair ball. Base hit going into right field for Bichette. Lindor takes the turn. He scores easily. Throw goes to second. The slide, the tag. Bichette is out. Joe Adell throws out Bo Bichette, but really that doesn't matter as much as the fact that the Mets in extras have now taken a 6-5 lead on an RBI single by Bo Bichette.
0: 880 ESPN New York. 6-5 would be the final. Maybe the highlight you're going to see on social media will be first major league strikeout of a career.
9: Strike three called. Jeffrey Yan does the splits and almost like Michael Jackson dragging those feet across the mound for strike three. His first major league strikeout and a show for Jeffrey Yan. Welcome to the big leagues.
6: It was everything I could have hoped for and more. He goes up, legs akimbo, slams down with his palm. That's a theater kid right there.
0: And the Mets do go on to win it in 10. SportsCenter all night, ESPN Radio. To golf, Wyndham Championship this week in North Carolina for the PGA Tour. LIV Golf, still around. They're in New Jersey. In fact, the CEO of the league, Scott O'Neill, says they've secured funding from an outside investor that will keep.
10: If the deal does get finalized, there will be a 2027 season.
11: And 28, and 29, and 30.
0: LIV Tour CEO Scott O'Neill, making the announcement at Trump National, didn't identify the investor or how much money is

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1: This month, we will have another version of this story, and we will get a similar result because Liv is hanging by a strand.
2: I wondered, is it them not willing to say the investor, or the investor saying, don't put my name on this because they're worried about this thing falling apart? 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I think it's over after this year for the Liv Tour.
1: Well, I will say this about Liv. 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
2: I agree. 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
3: 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College football moving into the spotlight this time of the summer. Tennessee head coach Josh Heupel is hot over one of the situations for the Vols. Tennessee linebacker Arian Carter was suspended 2 games to start the season for accepting a prepaid flight to an NFL pre-draft training facility. Carter initially declared for the draft after playing through a foot injury late last season, accepted the $427 flight from his agent to the pre-draft facility, which violated NCAA rules. Now back at Tennessee, suspended for the first 2 games. Coach Josh Heupel.
4: The ruling that came out from the NCAA, the 2-game suspension, I truly believe is you look at the landscape of college football, the rules from NIL, everything. I think the ruling is completely outdated.
3: Despite declaring for the draft, Carter aggravated his injury, needed surgery, so he withdrew from the draft, returned to school, repaid the ticket as well. Earlier on ESPN Radio, on Amber and Ian.
5: It's absolutely BS. I agree with Coach Heupel. You know, he paid back the ticket. You know, it was due to injury that he didn't go in the draft. So what's wrong with that when you think about, you know, Lamborghinis being given out at Texas, you know, and Rolexes at Ohio State, and you know, $4 million to a left tackle, you know, at LSU, and it's a $427 plane ticket that he paid back in full. It's absurd. I agree with everything Coach Heupel just said. It is outdated. It needs to be changed, and he should not be suspended, because that second game is against a damn physical, scrappy Georgia Tech team. It's got a Mendoza playing quarterback.
6: There are 20 guys in college basketball, making more this upcoming season than LeBron James is making in the NBA. And that's basketball. That's not even thinking
5: a good nugget
6: about football. And we're talking about a plane ticket. Why are we punishing this?
5: Yeah,
6: if we're the NCAA, make it make sense. There has to be some way to apply some logic to the way that the NCAA is navigating things in this landscape, because what ends up happening is, even if they are following the rules and they need to be by the book, and there's reasons that they're not trying to set that precedent, because next time maybe it won't be the $427 plane ticket, it'll be something else, fine. But there's got to be a way to do that and make it all manageable in this day and age, so that it doesn't become a damn story, because all the NCAA did now is make itself look terrible once again, which is what they have looked for years now as their power continues to be chipped away, because of so many of their rules over these years have not ever made any sense and continue to not make any sense how they're applied. I do think it has everything to do with why the NCAA has been rendered powerless over the years, because they cannot get out of their own way of doing things like this that just end up being stupid. And I am one that is typically all for the rules, and I understand precedent, and I understand why you don't want to color outside the lines if you're the NCAA, but there has to be a way to be able to apply some logic. And this was completely illogical.
3: Ultimately, the focus will turn to on-field for college football. Earlier on ESPN Radio, Mike Golic Jr.
1: This on paper.

0: or has the chance to be one of the better college football seasons in my lifetime, because the money in the sport has now created an environment where teams like Oregon are willing to run it back. You can keep guys for longer at premium positions at these schools that have a lot of money to spend. And I think the under-talked about thing, and I've heard coaches mention this across different sports in college athletics, players having more funds has led to guys taking the opportunity seriously. You can get life-changing money now.
1: Yeah.
0: Guys reinvesting in their body. Akeem Mesidor from Miami talked about that in the draft process, that he was approaching his craft a lot more like a pro than college players in the past may have. And so I think all of that could lead to a compelling product.
1: How happy are Ole Miss fans right out of the preseason ranking? They're ranked higher than LSU. They're 10. LSU is 13, which, again, is preseason ranking, so you can clap about that. But they meet in week three at Ole Miss. Can you imagine LSU goes to Ole Miss September 19th of what that show is going to be like? That is going to be an unbelievable atmosphere before you even get to the game.
2: The Golics, weekdays, 10 a.m. Eastern here on ESPN Radio. Mike Golic mentioning the preseason college football poll. Big Ten teams winning each of the past three national championships, and it's Ohio State that's going to start this season as the number one team there. Coach Ryan Day.
3: I think every year is a new year. And I said this before, like, I don't think that college football is year to year, like maybe sometimes in the NFL, but it's getting that way. And I think even just like to your point about like the preseason polls, I think they mean less and less, because I don't think, you know, we all know who each other is, you know, early on in the season, because so many guys move around year to year. And so it's the same thing with our team. But for us on offense, we do have a lot of pieces coming back, as you said, you know, Julian and Jeremiah, Brandon Ennis on the outside, but also, you know, our offensive line. So we need to build off of last year. I thought there was certain things that we did early on that was good, bringing Julian along, you know, a young player. But now this is year two for him. It's critical for us. You know, week two at Texas, it's a monster game for us. It's not the end of the season, but we know how important that is and where that's going to project out down the road. So we have to have a great preseason camp. We got to be good early, but then we have to continue to develop as the season goes on and continue to evolve as the season goes on. What we look like in week two cannot be how we look like at the end of the year. And then we have to handle after Thanksgiving better going into the playoffs. There's no question. You know, look at it just, you know, how we did, you know, what the Big Ten championship, everything that led up to that game. And then the layoff and we just didn't play well, against Miami, especially in the first half. So, all those things have been talked about, and, you know, the guys understand that. And I think we have a good plan, but more importantly, like, we just got to focus on right now. We can't get too far ahead of ourselves looking at the schedule.
2: Ryan Day in Ohio State at the top of the poll, defending national champion Indiana, 16-0 last season, first title in school history. We'll start at number six. Shaky start to year two. That's next. SportsCenter All Night continues. 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
6: 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Football training camp season. Things haven't been great for the Giants the past few years. Glimmer of hope, though, with quarterback Jackson Dart. It's come with some speed bumps, though. This week at training camp, rushed for a touchdown during a drill, then tossed the ball at the helmet of the closest defender, which happened to be cornerback Greg Newsom. That caused a scrum with the defensive players. With the Giants, ESPN's Jordan Ronan.
7: The reality is the second-year quarterback has been a little bit up and down this summer, right? It hasn't been completely smooth. Now, to be fair, he's learning a new offense for the second straight year. He's doing different things like playing under center way more than before, changing his footwork a little bit. He doesn't have his top receiver in Malik Nabers. But you see some good and some bad from Jackson Dart. And that's what John Harbaugh saw again today. He started off with two interceptions early in practice, but later on was really good in a red zone drill, threw three touchdown passes, ran for two more. John Harbaugh said afterwards his response to the incident yesterday, it was impressive. Heck of a practice, that's what he said. And as far as there being any problem with Dart and the players, Greg Newsom, the player he threw the ball at, said that the two were laughing in the cafeteria at lunch after practice yesterday, after the incident happened. And they were going to do a little selfie video because they saw that the story made it on ESPN. Shout out ESPN. Obviously, Greg Newsom took notice. But they were going to do a little selfie video of the two of them. Obviously not a problem with them.
6: Looking for a better season this summer and into the fall for the New York Giants. 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
1: SportsCenter All Night. Number five.
6: WNBA, Atlanta Dream has had the number of the Mercury going back to last season. They've now won the last five matchups. WNBA League Pass.
8: KD finds the top of the map. Sammy Wickham, who's already had three, gets that deflected in the corner by Gray. Gray speeding up the floor, going at Plum, left side. Count the bucket. You couldn't draw up a better transition play that Carl Smesko would want from his team.
1: Number four.
6: Baseball, the longest active losing streak belongs to the Dodgers. Six straight. That's because the Nationals' seven-game skid comes to an end in 11 innings in Philly. Nationals Radio Network.
9: And the pitch. And his bunt to the first baseman. Abrams breaks the plate. The throw by Baldwin. The slide. The tag is safe. And Michaelis reaches first base. It's an RBI bunt for Miles Michaelis. And the Nationals lead 7-4. The Nationals bench is going crazy. Miles Michaelis drops down a perfect bunt to the first baseman Baum. His throw home was too late, and the Nationals add to their lead. What a ball game.
1: Number three.
6: He now has a total of 15 homers on the season, 11 of them off southpaws. If there's anything we've learned this year, lefties can't hold the mayo in the park. WBAL.
10: Full wind for Detmers, and here he comes 2-2. Breaking ball hammered left field. This ball's taken off way, way back. It's gone. Back to back in Birdland. Kobe Mayo jumped on a hanger. Detonates one against Detmers. Number 15. Kobe Mayo has made it 3-0 Baltimore.
1: Number two.
6: Tough to moonwalk in spikes. Could probably do the anti-gravity lean going uphill on the mound. Maybe just a toe stand. But why not make it dramatic? 880 ESPN New York.
11: Strike three called. Jeffrey Ahn does the splits. And almost like Michael Jackson dragging those feet across the mound for strike three. His first major league strikeout and a show for Jeffrey Ahn. Welcome to the big leagues.
12: It was everything I could have hoped for and more. He goes up, legs akimbo, slams down with his palm. That's a theater kid right there.
1: Number one.
6: Longest current win streak in baseball is 7. The Braves beat the Marlins. And the Red Sox, who jumped out early in their matchup against Chicago. WEEI.
9: The P2, the pitch, is swung on and driven high into right field. Is it deep enough? It's back! Adios! He does it again! Willier on another heater. And it's 2-0 Red Sox.
6: Red Sox, 7 straight wins. Speaking of the American League East, handful of games separating the top 3 in the division. Rays are at the top.
13: Swing and a ball drilled deep in the air to left. Where's this one going to land? Way back into the bleachers and long gone. Into almost the back row. A tape measure shot by Junior. It's home run number 33. And it's 3-0 Rays now in the third inning.
6: 6th homer of at least 440 feet this season. That's the most in baseball. Rays beat the Rockies 4-0, 620 WDAE. Blue Jays, meanwhile, at the bottom of the division, but they went 10 Wednesday.
10: In this 10th inning and first pitch swinging, Ernie Clement fires one deep to left field, and no doubt about it, a moonshot from Ernie Clement on a 2-run homer, and the Blue Jays take a 5-3 lead.
6: They beat the Astros 5-4 in 10. Sportsnet 590. The Fan. Blue Jays have won 3 of the last 4 extra inning games. Dodgers mired in a slump still. That's next. SportsCenter All Night continues. It's ESPN Radio.
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4: He drives one in the air. Deep center field. Going back. Pajes get a Shohei Ohtani hit a leadoff homer for the Dodgers. Pete Armstrong says, I'll do the same thing.
3: Hall's Gaines looks to bounce back against the MLB leading Brewers.
5: 1-2 pitch. And a ground ball right side. That's going to sneak through and into right field. Contreras is in. Yelich on his horse around third. Here comes the throw. It is late. A two-run single for Andrew Vaughn.
3: Scary Terry gets a new running mate in Washington.
6: If you're looking at this team and you're saying, hey, what does this team need to do? They need playmakers on the offensive side of the football, and I think this is a welcome addition. Jaden Daniels has got to be happy about that right now.
3: How low is too low?
7: This team isn't quick to finish as high as maybe what this program is used to. I think the guys pay attention to that, and then over the past day or so, if you felt a sense of motivation to prove people wrong.
8: Yeah, we are definitely aware.
3: Plus, Seattle tries to end the skid against New York.
9: Here's Stewart, guarded by Fong. A little pass fake, gets it to go.
3: Time to close.
9: You got to go to your closer right now. 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
10: 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That's on the way. Baseball's longest losing streak had been 7. That ended on Wednesday. So currently, the longest active slide is 6.
4: Here comes his first pitch. Pete drives one in the air. Deep center field. Going back. Pajes get a walk. Gone. Game on. Shohei Ohtani hit a leadoff homer for the Dodgers. Pete Armstrong says, I'll do the same thing. Deep drive to right. Going back is Tucker. Get out the tape measure. Long gone. Pete Crow Armstrong. A two-run homer. Cubs lead 5-1.
10: 5-1 at that point in the fourth inning for the Cubs. It would be a one-run game, though, by the ninth.
11: Webb ready to throw the 3-1 pitch to Betts. Here it is. Mookie swings and he hits the ball in the air to left center field. It is going to be caught. Ian Happ runs into the gap, makes the catch. The ball game is over. The Dodgers have been swept by the Cubs and have now lost a season-high 6 in a row. Back-to-back sweeps. Boston and now Chicago.
10: Cubs Radio Network with the calls. Cubs a 7-6 win. Pete Crow Armstrong leading the charge for the Cubs. Shohei Ohtani leading the way for the Dodgers, but they lose for a 6th consecutive time. Manager Dave Roberts.
12: You still got to get good pitching. You got to play good defense. You got to get timely hitting. But the goal is to win. And we've lost 6 straight. We got to flush it. And this is a team, another team that's playing for something in the Diamondbacks. And they're playing decent baseball, so we got to put forth our best. And looking forward to Roki and Yamamoto taking the mound, and we'll see what happens.
10: LA with 6 straight losses, second longest losing streak in the last 7 seasons. ESPN senior baseball insider Jeff Passan, what's going on?
13: The easy answer is that it's baseball and that even really good teams go through bad stretches. There are, though, questions about the Dodgers' offense. They're missing Will Smith right now. Mookie Betts is not having the kind of season that we expect of Mookie Betts. Andy Páez has seen his OPS fall from over 1,000 early in the season to under 800 at this point. But the reality is the Dodgers aren't panicking because not only did they add Tarek Skubal, they're getting Blake Snell back as soon as next week, potentially. Tyler Glasnow is going to be rejoining the team at some point. They've got Edwin Diaz back already. The reality with the Dodgers is very simple. They really don't care about the regular season because they know that they are so talented. They're going to make the playoffs. What they want to do is get ready for October and have all of their guys rested, healthy, and ready to go to try to become the first team in National League history to win three consecutive championships.
10: Shohei Ohtani, 3-for-5 in the loss for the Dodgers. 2 homers, 3 RBI. Hit his 11th leadoff homer of the season, but the Dodgers wind up losing. Ohtani, 2 homers, 3 RBI Wednesday, 26 homers on the season. Pete Crow Armstrong, 2 homers, 4 RBI Wednesday, 26 homers on the season. Some MVP race in the National League. ESPN insider Tim Kirkchen.
1: I think Shohei is still the MVP. However, PCA is catching up very quickly. Again, he went into today with the best WAR in the National League. Even though I'm not a big WAR guy, today he got 3 more hits, hit 2 homers, and knocked in 4 runs. He's now got 26 homers and 28 steals. Craig Counsell, his manager, has told me he's the fastest player in the game, and I've never seen anybody with this type of speed. He also called him the best defensive player at any position on the planet. So that's how good PCA has been, but Shohei is different than everyone else. This is how the MVP is supposed to be decided in the last 2 months of the season. What do you do and where do you take your team? So this is a really close race now.
10: And PCA is actually now the betting favorite. SportsCenter All Night, ESPN Radio. Dodgers, 6 straight losses. Nationals had been on a 7-game skid until Wednesday when the offense hit the afterburners in the 11th inning in Philly.
8: Now the pitch. Swinging a drive, straightaway center and deep. Hill going back to the warning track at the wall. He leaps. It's off the wall. Caroms along the warning track. This could be an inside-the-park home run. 2 runs have scored. Abrams heading for third. He's going to be held, though, as Harper picks it up and fires it in. It's a 2-run triple, and the Nationals lead 6-4. And the pitch. And it's bunted to the first baseman. Abrams rakes the plate. The throw by Baum. The slide. The tag. He's safe. And Michaelis reaches first base. It's an RBI bunt from Miles Michaelis, and the Nationals lead 7-4. The Nationals bench is going crazy. Miles Michaelis drops down a perfect bunt to the first baseman Baum. His throw home was too late, and the Nationals add to their lead. What a ball game.
10: Nationals Radio Network. Nationals score 6 in the 11th inning, tied for their second most runs in an extra inning in franchise history, and it lifts them to a 10-4 win over the Phillies in 11 innings. Phillies loss, snapping a 4-game win streak. C.J. Abrams, 3-for-5, triple, 3 RBI, scored 2 runs, had the stolen base, heard the go-ahead 2-run triple in the 11th as Washington snaps the season-high 7-game losing streak. Nationals snapping a 7-game slide. Meanwhile, 7 is the longest active win streak in baseball.
14: 1-1 offering, and a bullet up the middle, base hit. Baldwin bangs it up the middle. That drives in Dubon and Riley, and it's 3-0 Braves. That was a 99-mile-an-hour sinker, and he put the sweet spot right on it and kissed it up the middle. RBIs 58 and 59 for Drake Baldwin.
10: 680 the Fan. Braves, a 4-1 win over the Marlins.

0: 7th straight win, team's longest win streak this season. Marlins, meanwhile, 6-24 in their last 30 road games in Atlanta. But Atlanta now has 7 straight wins overall. So does Boston.
1: 3-2, the pitch is swung on and driven high into right field. Is it deep enough? It's back. Adios! He does it again! Willier on another heater. And it's 2-0 Red Sox.
0: Willier Abreu, 3 straight games with a home run for the first time in his career. WEEI with the call. Red Sox, a 4-0 shutout of the White Sox for their 7th consecutive win. Boston and Atlanta, 7 straight wins each, tied for the longest active streak in baseball. Red Sox are 30-5 in the last 35 games. Most wins in a 35-game span in franchise history. 9th straight series win for the Red Sox as well. Braves, Red Sox each with 7 straight wins. Most wins this season, though, that belongs to the Brewers.
2: 1-2 pitch and a ground ball right side. That's going to sneak through and into right field. Contreras is in. Yelich on his horse around third. Here comes the throw. It is late. A 2-run single for Andrew Vaughn, and the Brewers lead it 3-0.
0: 6:20 WTMJ. Brewers a 4-2 win over the Pirates. Brewers now with a record of 71-43. They own the best record in Major League Baseball. They're on pace to finish the season with triple-digit wins. They've never had a 100-win season in franchise history. ESPN insider Tim Kirchen.
3: They're the best team in baseball right now, and they have deserved every bit of that. And when they have Jacob Mizrowski at the top, and then the way Kyle Harrison threw tonight, that was ridiculous how good he was. He pitched 5 innings, he gave up 1 run, and 1 hit, no run, struck out 10, struck out 8 guys in a row, and he's had a great season. If he throws like this the rest of the year, and you have him and Mizrowski 1 and 2, you can go up against anyone. Plus, offensively, they are so much fun to watch. They put the ball in play. They run until you throw them out, and they play the game the right way. It sounds corny, but when it comes to fundamentals and doing things right, nobody does that better than the Brewers.
0: Brewers improving to 38-21 at home this season, a win percentage of .644. And in order to get their 71st win overall this season, they double up the Pirates 4-2, getting to Paul Skeens, who gave up 3 earned runs and 4 walks in his 5 innings. He's got a 5.20 ERA in his last 15 starts dating back to mid-May.
3: Well, his velocity's down on his fastball a couple miles an hour, which is rare for him. And we've never seen him struggle before. That's why this is so confusing. Plus, he's having trouble with his changeup. League at 103 against his changeup last year. This year, 247. Plus, he just doesn't have the same command. He walked 3 batters in an inning tonight for the 2nd time in his career. And runners in scoring position, first 2 years they hit 180. This year they're hitting 333. That's a big change. I fully expect him to figure this out and be really good the rest of the way.
0: Skeens with an ERA of 8.16 in his last 3 starts. Worst ERA over any 3-start span in his career. Earlier on the Pat McAfee Show, Eric Hosmer.
4: Well, I think if that keeps up, there's definitely legitimate concern, man, because Paul Skeens seems like the type of guy that's going to grind through stuff. And, you know, that's always if you're injured or you're hurt, there's one or the other. And it seems like if it's not enough for him to go on the injured list, a guy like Skeens is going to grind through it. So when I see these type of numbers with the metrics, the velocity not being there, that tells me that he's grinding through some sort of injury, nagging injury, that he's got to change his mechanics, and that leads to something. So I just ultimately think he's not healthy. I hope that's not the case, but I would at some point in time, if Pittsburgh doesn't make the postseason, whenever they become,
5: they will
4: out of the race, you got to figure out what's going on with Skeens. I don't know if that's medically, scope him out, see what's happening, but I would definitely be concerned that his velocity is not where it used to be.
0: Pirates didn't back him with offense either. They finished with 3 hits, tied for their fewest in a game this season. SportsCenter All Night, ESPN Radio to Basketball. Phoenix Suns forward Dylan Brooks agreeing to a 3-year, $73 million contract extension into 2030. ESPN's Shyam Charania reporting, credited with helping to establish new culture in Phoenix. He's coming off best season of his 9-year career, averaged just over 20 points per game to go with 3.5 rebounds and just about 2 assists per game for the 45-win playoff team this past season. WNBA, Mystics, Wings, Washington trailed by 20 in the third, but
5: you got to be aggressive offensively in a game like this. Wow.
6: McMahon making a difference. That's why she plays late in the fourth quarter. Exactly what Sidney Johnson was telling us. And Washington has their first lead of the ball game. 89-88.
0: Washington trailed by 20 in the third. They win it 96-92. Largest comeback win by any team this season. The Mystics' largest since 2017. They outscored the Wings 40-16 over the final 13 minutes of the game. Mystics have now won five straight, their longest streak within a season since 2019. WNBA League Pass with the call. Dream and Mercury.
7: AT finds Natasha Mack. Sammy Wickham, who's already had three, gets that deflected in the corner by Gray. Gray speeding up the floor, going at Plum, left side! Count the bucket!
8: You couldn't draw up a better transition play that Carl Smesko would want from his team.
0: Dream, a 96-82 win over Phoenix. The Mercury, their 13th game, allowing at least 90 points this season. They had 7 all of last season, 13 this year. They lost the last 5 matchups to Atlanta. The Dream with their 5th straight win against the Mercury dating back to last season. Liberty and Storm in a marquee matchup.
9: Here's Stewart, guarded by Fong. A little pass fake, gets it to go. When it's time to close, you got to go to your closer. Right now, they're going to Stewart. And the Liberty able to get it over half, and they will find themselves successful once again here. It was an 11-point win for Seattle back in June. On Monday, it was an 11-point win for New York. This one a little closer, but the Liberty will take the season series with the Seattle Storm, 92-86.
0: 6-point win. Liberty winning 6 of the last 7 games and snapping their 4-game losing streak. It was on USA Network. Brandon Stewart, 28 points, 8 rebounds. At least 20 points in 8 of the last 9 games. Her 71st 20-point game with the Liberty. Sky and the LA Sparks.
10: At least momentarily makes it a 3-point game. Sky, 6 of 7 from the field in this fourth quarter. Make it 7 of 8.
0: USA Network has the Sky with a 95-88 win over the Sparks. Chicago 5-1 in their last 6 home games after starting the season 3-7 at home. 10th straight game with at least 80 points. 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It's ESPN Radio.

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17: It immediately elevates the passing game in Washington.
18: If you look at Jaden Daniels, he's got to be better this year. And how do you help your quarterback? You got to get him some more weapons.
19: And that weapon coming in the form of free agent wide receiver Stephon Diggs. 1 year, $12 million with Washington. ESPN insider Adam Schefter.
20: Both sides had a couple of options and a couple of paths they could have traveled here, right? Stephon Diggs had some inquiries from the Commanders, the Chiefs, the Dolphins, the Raiders. And the Commanders were obviously toying with the idea of signing Brandon Ayuk before he criticized Jaden Daniels on social media, and Jaden Daniels came back at him. Once that happened, Stephon Diggs entered the picture in a more prominent way. And the two sides, the Commanders and Diggs, have been talking over the last week to the point where today they were able to agree on a one-year deal worth up to $12 million. He played college football at Maryland. He goes back to that area. Washington needed that extra playmaker wide receiver, and he now will complement Terry McLaurin as he hopes to elevate Jaden Daniels and the Commanders' offense.
19: Diggs bolstering that wide receiving room, which had been facing some questions. ESPN analyst Andrew Hawkins.
17: Tremendous impact. It immediately elevates the passing game in Washington. It right-sizes the entire receiving core where guys like Luke McCaffrey, Antonio Williams, Treylon Burks don't need to be relied upon as heavily with Diggs in the rotation. And then on top of that, I mean, Diggs brings versatility. You looked at those stats from a year ago. The reality is, yes, he's an older receiver, but he was coming off of an ACL tear. So I don't think people realize how probably understated how good

0: Stephon Diggs was a year ago in New England. He still plays at a very high level. And the delta between him and Terry McLaurin as far as skill goes right now in their careers is razor thin, if at all. So it immediately gives him a reliable number two that could play at the level as their number one receiver.
1: And that's got to be resulting in a smile on the face of the quarterback, ESPN analyst Booger McFarland.
2: If you look at Jaden Daniels, he's got to be better this year. And how do you help your quarterback? You got to get him some more weapons. I truly think Terry McLaurin will be able to control the deep end of the field. And I think Stephon Diggs is going to be able to control that intermediate area right in front of the quarterback. And I think if you're looking at this team, the Commanders, and you're saying, hey, what does this team need to do? They need playmakers on the offensive side of the football. And I think this is a welcome addition. Jaden Daniels has got to be happy about that right now.
1: Washington adding playmakers on the offensive side of the ball. Meanwhile, in San Francisco, Niners have been dealing with injuries this summer. Offensive tackle Trent Williams.
3: Injuries happen every camp. I mean, everybody around the league is dealing with it. So not too worried about that. You know, guys have a couple week injuries, nothing serious. So, you know, all it is a chance for everybody else to get reps. And honestly, it's a chance for people that's coming in, that's, you know, been on that call, that's come in, get a workout and get an opportunity to make a team.
1: But the injuries have certainly put the Niners offense in the spotlight this summer. ESPN's Dan Graziano.
4: They sound a little like Trent did. Don't sound too concerned about any of these injuries being long-term or affecting anyone's potential status for week one. The exception is Ricky Pearsall, the wide receiver, who's going to have season-ending knee surgery. But you know, the receivers that are dealing with soft tissue injuries, Mike Evans, Christian Kirk, Dejon Stribling, should all be back before too long. Thing is, though, by the end of practice today, there were 20 members of the 49ers roster that were not healthy enough to practice. They have a joint practice scheduled here next week with the Tennessee Titans. 2 years ago, they had to cancel a joint practice with the Saints because they didn't have enough guys. At that point, there were 23 members of the roster that couldn't practice. So we're getting close to that sort of critical level where it might actually affect their practice plans here in the short term, even if they're not worried about any of these guys missing games over it.
1: Those are happenings on the offensive side of the ball. On the defensive side, there's a focus on Aaron Donald, former defensive tackle. Or is it former? Spent a decade with the Rams, and he's been knocking on their door again. ESPN insider Adam Schefter.
5: Essentially, once he does don the Rams equipment at their training facility during training camp, then at that point in time, they have to report it to the NFL. And the NFL has to put it on its transaction wire. And once it shows up on the transaction wire, we see it and we say, whoa, Aaron Donald worked out today for the Rams? What does that mean? And it certainly means like he's ramping up. He's trying to see if he can regain and recapture the form that made him one of the most dominant defensive players in NFL history. And if he feels like he can get close to that form, then certainly he would like to come back and play. We heard Sean McVay, the Rams head coach, say last week it's trending in the right direction. It's trending upward. Those are signs that would seem to indicate that he is strongly considering, if not likely to come back, but ultimately he has to make that final decision. And to my knowledge, he has not yet done that.
1: Expectation is that it would be a good fit, obviously. See where Donald lands health-wise. Back to baseball. Rangers taking it to the Giants.
6: 2-2. That's hit inside third. That is a fair ball right over the bag and down the line. Nimmo comes in to score. Berger hits the bag at third. He's being waved home. He scores standing up. Diving into third with a two-run triple is Justin Foscue, and the Rangers lead it 3-0.
1: Brandon Nimmo would also add his 12th homer of the season. Rangers get a 6-0 win over the Giants, their 10th shutout of the season, tied for the fourth most in Major League Baseball. Well, the longest losing streak is in L.A. That's next. SportsCenter All Night. It's ESPN Radio.
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1: 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Nationals snap a 7-game slide. All that while the Dodgers' struggles continue.
2: Webb ready to throw the 3-1 pitch to Betts. Here it is. Mookie swings and he hits the ball in the air to left center field. It is going to be caught. Ian Happ runs into the gap, makes the catch. The ball game is over. The Dodgers have been swept by the Cubs and have now lost a season-high 6 in a row. Back-to-back sweeps. Boston and now Chicago.
1: AM 570 LA Sports, 7-6 Cubs with the win over the Dodgers. In that game, Pete Crow Armstrong and Shohei Ohtani, two MVP frontrunners, each hitting two homers. PCA drives in 4, Ohtani drives in 3, but they both have 26 homers on the season. Bigger picture, Dodgers now have 6 straight losses. ESPN insider Tim Kirkchen.
3: Well, they're not scoring any runs. In those 6 losses, they've scored a total of 22 runs. Their 2 primary catchers are hurt, and those are big losses. They're going to have to figure that out. Mookie Betts is in the, hitting 220, which is very unlike him. And Kyle Tucker, their big free agent signing, just hasn't gotten going yet. But I'm not worried about the Dodgers, because once they get their starting pitching healthy, they are going to have 7 to 8 starting pitchers who are way above average. And their front 4, maybe their front 5, is devastating. Once they get healthy, they will enter October, for me, as the best roster in baseball and the team to beat.
1: L.A., though, with 6 straight losses now in August, second longest losing streak in the past 7 seasons. They're still sitting atop the division. Manager Dave Roberts, the Diamondbacks are there.
4: We're looking forward. We got these guys this series, and they put it on us pretty good right before the break. So I would just say we're looking forward to them, to playing them, and kind of taking care of business.
5: How much are you kind of looking at the playoff seeding standing, especially for a top 2 spot right now?
4: Not really. I mean, I think that, a week ago it was looked a lot different, and another week from now it could look even more different. So you just got to kind of put your head down and play baseball.
1: The Cardinals now in single-digit territory in the National League West. Diamondbacks taking it to the Padres on Wednesday.
6: The 1-2. Swung on and punished. Out to deep left. This thing is long gone. Home run for Tawa. That's his 6th. And the Diamondbacks double their lead. It's 2-0.
7: Here comes the 2-0.
6: Vargas sends it out towards left center field. This is going to fall, and this is going to be extra bases. Perdomo scores. Moreno will be waved around third. He will score with ease. It's a 2-run, 2-out double by Ildemaro Vargas, and the Diamondbacks have blown it wide open as it's now 8-0.
1: Arizona Sports 98.7 FM. Diamondbacks hang on from that 8-0 lead to win it 10-4. Over the Padres. Diamondbacks 23-12 against division opponents this season. Second best in Major League Baseball. Fernando Tatis Jr. did have a 465-foot homer in the 9th inning. His 3rd homer of at least 450 feet this season, but not good enough. Padres fall to the Diamondbacks 10-4. 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
6: Right field and deep. Right field and deep. McKinstry going. It is gone. First pitch. 3-run home run from Julio.
9: That's what we're talking about. Julio Rodriguez steps up and puts an exclamation point on this 3-run home run as the Mariners jump out to a 3-0 lead.
1: Seattle Sports, 7:10 a.m. Mariners, a 4-2 win over the Tigers, who have their 4-game win streak come to an end. Mariners have won 3 of their last 4 overall. Brian Woo, 7 innings on the mound, 5 strikeouts. His record pulls even at 8-8. His 4th start of the season with at least 7 innings pitched and no earned runs allowed this season. Cardinals and Yankees.
10: There's a swing and a fly ball center field. That sends Grisham back.
8: Grisham is back at the track, and the ball's off the wall. The Cardinals are going to get two runs out of the double by Weatherholt. That kept carrying and carrying over the head of Trent Grisham. And Weatherholt drives in, runs 42 and 43. 2-0 Cardinals with two outs in the fifth.
1: His first multi-RBI game since June 21st. Cardinals Radio Network. Cardinals a 3-1 win over the Yankees. SportsCenter all night, ESPN Radio. 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
10: 0-1. Line over first. It is a fair ball. Base hit going into right field for Bichette. Lindor takes the turn. He scores easily. Throw goes to second. The slide, the tag. Bichette is out. Joe Adell throws out Bo Bichette, but really that doesn't matter as much as the fact that the Mets in extras have now taken a 6-5 lead on an RBI single by Bo Bichette.
1: 880 ESPN New York. 6-5 would be the final. Maybe the highlight you're going to see on social media will be first major league strikeout of a career.
10: Strike three called. Jeffrey Ahn does the splits, and almost like Michael Jackson, dragging those feet across the mound for strike three. His first major league strikeout, and a show for Jeffrey Ahn. Welcome to the big leagues.
11: It was everything I could have hoped for and more. He goes up, legs akimbo, slams down with his palm. That's a theater kid right there.
1: And the Mets do go on to win it. In 10. SportsCenter all night, ESPN Radio. To golf, Wyndham Championship this week in North Carolina for the PGA Tour. LIV Golf, still around. They're in New Jersey. In fact, the CEO of the league, Scott O'Neill, says they've secured funding from an outside investor that will keep the circuit alive.
12: As we go through this next phase, this next 5 years, I'm very much looking forward to an era of openness, an era of free agency for our players, an era of cooperation, an era where we work together with the tours to make sure that there's quite an incredible future for the game of golf.

0: spice up the game. And if that's the byproduct of this, then maybe the legacy of the LIV Tour will be a better PGA Tour.
1: Yeah, I do think the legacy of the LIV Tour is that they made the PGA Tour better.
0: Yeah.
1: But John Rahm will be the one player that we look back on and go, what could his career have been if he didn't end up going and doing that?
2: 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College football moving into the spotlight this time of the summer. Tennessee head coach Josh Heupel is hot over one of the situations for the Vols. Tennessee linebacker Arian Carter was suspended 2 games to start the season for accepting a prepaid flight to an NFL pre-draft training facility. Carter initially declared for the draft after playing through a foot injury late last season, accepted the $427 flight from his agent to the pre-draft facility, which violated NCAA rules. Now back in Tennessee, suspended for the first 2 games. Coach Josh Heupel.
3: The ruling that came out from the NCAA, the 2-game suspension, I truly believe is you look at the landscape of college football, the rules from NIL, everything. I think the ruling is completely outdated.
2: Despite declaring for the draft, Carter aggravated his injury, needed surgery, so he withdrew from the draft, returned to school, repaid the ticket as well. Earlier on ESPN Radio, on Amber and Ian.
4: It's absolutely BS. I agree with Coach Heupel. You know, he paid back the ticket. You know, it was due to injury that he didn't go in the draft. So what's wrong with that when you think about, you know, Lamborghinis being given out at Texas, you know, and Rolexes at Ohio State, and you know, $4 million to a left tackle, you know, at LSU. And you know, it's a $427 plane ticket that he paid back in full. It's absurd. I agree with everything Coach Heupel just said. It is outdated. It needs to be changed, and he should not be suspended, because that second game is against a damn physical, scrappy Georgia Tech team who's got a Mendoza playing quarterback.
5: There are 20 guys in college basketball making more this upcoming season than LeBron James is making in the NBA, and that's basketball. That's not even thinking about football. And we're talking about a plane ticket? Why are we punishing this?
4: Yeah,
5: if we're the NCAA, make it make sense. There has to be some way to apply some logic to the way that the NCAA is navigating things in this landscape, because what ends up happening is, even if they are following the rules and they need to be by the book, and there's reasons that they're not trying to set that precedent, because next time maybe it won't be the $427 plane ticket, it'll be something else, fine, but there's got to be a way to do that and make it all manageable in this day and age, so that it doesn't become a damn story, because all the NCAA did now is make itself look terrible once again, which is what they have looked for years now as their power continues to be chipped away, because of so many of their rules over these years have not ever made any sense and continue to not make any sense how they're applied. I do think it has everything to do with why the NCAA has been rendered powerless over the years, because they cannot get out of their own way of doing things like this that just end up being stupid. And I am one that is typically all for the rules, and I understand precedent, and I understand why you don't want to color outside the lines if you're the NCAA, but there has to be a way to be able to apply some logic. And this was completely illogical.
2: Ultimately, the focus will turn to on-field for college football. Earlier on ESPN Radio, Mike Golic Jr.
6: This on paper has the chance to be one of the better college football seasons in my lifetime, because the money in the sport has now created an environment where teams like Oregon are willing to run it back. You can keep guys for longer at premium positions at these schools that have a lot of money to spend. And I think the under-talked about thing, and I've heard coaches mention this across different sports in college athletics, players having more funds has led to guys taking the opportunity seriously. You can get life-changing money now.
7: Yes.
6: Guys reinvesting in their body. Akeem Mesidor from Miami talked about that in the draft process, that he was approaching his craft a lot more like a pro than college players in the past may have. And so I think all of that could lead to a compelling product.
7: I'll have

0: be our Ole Miss fans right out of the preseason ranking. They're ranked higher than LSU.
1: Yeah.
0: They're 10. LSU is 13, which, again, is preseason ranking, so you can clap about that. But they meet in week three at Ole Miss. Can you imagine LSU goes to Ole Miss September 19th of what that show is going to be like? That is going to be an unbelievable atmosphere before you even get to the game.
2: 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Mike Golic mentioning the preseason college football poll. Big Ten teams winning each of the past three national championships, and it's Ohio State that's going to start this season as the number one team there. Coach Ryan Day.
3: I think every year is a new year. And I said this before, like, I don't think that college football is year to year, like maybe sometimes in the NFL, but it's getting that way. And I think even just like to your point about like the preseason polls, I think they mean less and less because I don't think, you know, we all know who each other is, you know, early on in the season because so many guys move around year to year. And so it's the same thing with our team. But for us on offense, we do have a lot of pieces coming back. As you said, you know, Julian and Jeremiah, Brandon Ennis on the outside, but also, you know, our offensive line. So we need to build off of last year. I thought there was certain things that we did early on that was good, bringing Julian along, you know, a young player. But now this is year two for him. It's critical for us. You know, week two at Texas, it's a monster game for us. It's not the end of the season, but we know how important that is and where that's going to project out down the road. So we have to have a great preseason camp. We got to be good early, but then we have to continue to develop as the season goes on and continue to evolve as the season goes on. What we look like in week two cannot be how we look like at the end of the year. And then we have to handle after Thanksgiving better going into the playoffs. There's no question. You know, look at it just, you know, how we did, you know, when the Big Ten championship, everything that led up to that game, and then the layoff, and we just didn't play well against Miami, especially in the first half. So all those things have been talked about, and, you know, the guys understand that, and I think we have a good plan. But more importantly, like, we just got to focus on right now. We can't get too far ahead of ourselves looking at the schedule.
2: Ryan Day in Ohio State at the top of the poll, defending national champion Indiana, 16-0 last season, first title in school history. We'll start at number six. Shaky start to year two. That's next. 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
2: 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Football training camp season. Things haven't been great for the Giants the past few years. Glimmer of hope, though, with quarterback Jackson Dart. It's come with some speed bumps, though. This week at training camp, rushed for a touchdown during a drill, then tossed the ball at the helmet of the closest defender, which happened to be cornerback Greg Newsome. That caused a scrum with the defensive players. With the Giants, ESPN's Jordan Ronan.
16: The reality is the second-year quarterback has been a little bit up and down this summer, right? It hasn't been completely smooth. Now, to be fair, he's learning a new offense for the second straight year. He's doing different things like playing under center way more than before, changing his footwork a little bit. He doesn't have his top receiver in Malik Nabers. But you see some good and some bad from Jackson Dart. And that's what John Harbaugh saw again today. He started off with two interceptions early in practice, but later on was really good in a red zone drill. Drew three touchdown passes, ran for two more. John Harbaugh said afterwards his response to the incident yesterday, it was impressive. Heck of a practice. That's what he said. And as far as there being any problem with Dart and the players, Greg Newsome, the player he threw the ball at, said that the two were laughing in the cafeteria at lunch after practice yesterday, after the incident happened. And they were going to do a little selfie video because they saw that the story made it on ESPN. Shout out ESPN. Obviously, Greg Newsome took notice. But they were going to do a little selfie video of the two of them. Obviously not a problem with them.
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15: 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Number five.
2: WNBA Atlanta Dream has had the number of the Mercury going back to last season. They've now won the last five matchups. WNBA League Pass.
17: KT finds the top of the match. Sammy Wickham, who's already had three, gets that deflected in the corner by Gray. Gray speeding up the floor, going at one left side.
18: You couldn't draw up a better transition play that Carl Smesko would want from his team.
15: Number four.
2: Baseball, the longest active losing streak belongs to the Dodgers. Six straight. That's because the Nationals' seven-game skid comes to an end in 11 innings in Philly. Nationals Radio Network.
19: And the pitch. And it's bunted to the first baseman. Abrams rakes the plate. The throw by ball. The slide. The tag is safe. And Michaelis reaches first base. It's an RBI bunt for Miles Michaelis. And the Nationals lead 7-4. The Nationals bench is going crazy. Miles Michaelis drops down a perfect bunt to the first baseman. Ballman's throw home was too late. And the Nationals add to their lead. What a ball game.
15: Number three.
2: He now has a total of 15 homers on the season. 11 of them off southpaws. If there's anything we've learned this year, lefties can't hold the mayo in the park. WBAL.
20: Full wind for Detmers, and here he comes 2-2. Breaking ball hammered left field. This ball's taken off way, way back. It's gone. Back to back in Birdland. Kobe Mayo jumped on a hanger. Detonates one against Detmers. Number 15. Kobe Mayo has made it 3-0 Baltimore.
21: Number 2.
2: Tough to moonwalk in spikes. Could probably do the anti-gravity lean going uphill on the mound. Maybe just a toe stand. But why not make it dramatic? 880 ESPN New York.
22: Strike 3 called. Jeffrey on does the splits. And almost like Michael Jackson dragging those feet across the mound for strike 3. His first major league strikeout and a show for Jeffrey Yan. Welcome to the big leagues.
23: It was everything I could have hoped for and more. He goes up, legs akimbo, slams down with his palm. That's a theater kid right there.
21: Number 1.
2: Longest current win streak in baseball is 7. The Braves, who beat the Marlins, and the Red Sox, who jumped out early in their matchup against Chicago. WEEI.
24: 3-2, the pitch is swung on and driven high into right field. Is it deep enough? It's back. Adios! He does it again! Willier on another heater. And it's 2-0 Red Sox.
2: Red Sox, 7 straight wins. Speaking of the American League East, handful of games separating the top 3 in the division. Rays are at the top.
25: Swing and a ball drilled deep in the air to left. Where's this one going to land? Way back into the bleachers and long gone. Into almost the back row. A tape measure shot by Junior. It's home run number 33. And it's 3-0 Rays now in the third inning.
2: Sixth homer of at least 440 feet this season. That's the most in baseball. Rays beat the Rockies 4-0, 620 WDAE. Blue Jays, meanwhile, at the bottom of the division, but they went 10 Wednesday.
26: In this 10th inning and first pitch swinging, Ernie Clement fires one deep to left field, and no doubt about it, a moonshot from Ernie Clement on a 2-run homer, and the Blue Jays take a 5-3 lead.
2: They beat the Astros 5-4 in 10. Sportsnet 590. The Fan. Blue Jays have won 3 of the last 4 extra inning games. Dodgers mired in a slump still. That's next. SportsCenter All Night continues. It's ESPN Radio.
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5: It's a little more assertiveness from Andrew. I think he's maturing into a stronger leader.
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6: He drives one in the air, deep center field, going back, Pajes, get a walk on! Shohei Ohtani hit a leadoff homer for the Dodgers. Pete Carmstrong says, I'll do the same thing.
36: Hall's Gaines looks to bounce back against the MLB leading Brewers.
7: 1-2 pitch. And a ground ball right side. That's going to sneak through and into right field. Contreras is in. Yelich on his horse around third. Here comes the throw. It is late. A two-run single for Andrew Vaughn.
36: Scary Terry gets a new running mate in Washington.
8: If you're looking at this team and you're saying, hey, what does this team need to do? They need playmakers on the offensive side of the football, and I think this is a welcome addition. Jaden Daniels has got to be happy about that right now.
36: How low is too low?
9: Gary, well, this team isn't picked to finish as high as maybe what this program is used to. I think the guys pay attention to that, and then over the past day or so, if you felt a sense of motivation to prove people wrong.
10: Yeah, we are definitely aware.
36: Plus, Seattle tries to end the skid against New York.
11: Here's Stewart, guarded by Fong. A little pass fake, gets it to go.
36: It's
11: time to close. You
36: got to
11: go to your closer right now. They're going to Stewart.
36: From the worldwide headquarters of ESPN, this is SportsCenter All Night on ESPN Radio and on the ESPN app. Now, here's Jay Reynolds.
2: 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That's on the way. Baseball's longest losing streak had been 7. That ended on Wednesday. So currently, the longest active slide is 6.
6: Here comes his first pitch. Pete drives one in the air. Deep center field. Going back, Pajes. Give a walk. Gone. Game on. Shohei Ohtani hit a leadoff homer for the Dodgers. Pete Carmstrong says, I'll do the same thing. Deep drive to right. Going back is Tucker. Get out the tape measure. Long gone. Pete Carmstrong. A two-run homer. Cubs lead 5-1.
2: 5-1 at that point. In the fourth inning for the Cubs, it would be a one-run game, though, by the ninth.
12: Webb ready to throw the 3-1 pitch to Betts. Here it is. Mookie swings, and he hits the ball in the air to left center field. It is going to be caught. Ian Happ runs into the gap, makes the catch. The ball game is over. The Dodgers have been swept by the Cubs and have now lost a season-high 6 in a row. Back-to-back sweeps. Boston and now Chicago.
2: Cubs Radio Network with the calls. Cubs a 7-6 win. Pete Crow Armstrong leading the charge for the Cubs. Shohei Ohtani leading the way for the Dodgers, but they lose for a 6th consecutive time. Manager Dave Roberts.
13: You still got to get good pitching. You got to play good defense. You got to get timely hitting. But the goal is to win. And we've lost 6 straight. We got to flush it. And this is a team, another team that's playing for something in the Diamondbacks. And They're playing decent baseball, so we got to put forth our best. And looking forward to Rookie and Yamamoto taking the mound, and you know, we'll see what happens.
2: LA with six straight losses, second longest losing streak in the last seven seasons. ESPN senior baseball insider Jeff Passan, what's going on?
14: The easy answer is that it's baseball and that even really good teams go through bad stretches. There are, though, questions about the Dodgers' offense. You know, they're missing Will Smith right now. Mookie Betts is not having the kind of season that we expect of Mookie Betts. Andy Páez has seen his OPS fall from over 1,000 early in the season to under 800 at this point. But the reality is the Dodgers aren't panicking because not only did they add Tarek Skubal, they're getting Blake Snell back as soon as next week, potentially. Tyler Glasnow is going to be rejoining the team at some point. They've got Edwin Diaz back already. The reality with the Dodgers is very simple. They really don't care about the regular season because they know that they are so talented, they're going to make the playoffs. What they want to do is get ready for October and have all of their guys rested, healthy, and ready to go to try to become the first team in National League history to win three consecutive championships.
2: Shohei Ohtani, 3-for-5 in the loss for the Dodgers. Two homers, three RBI. Hit his 11th leadoff homer of the season, but the Dodgers wind up losing. Ohtani, two homers, three RBI Wednesday, 26 homers on the season. Pete Crow Armstrong, two homers, four RBI Wednesday, 26 homers on the season. Some MVP race in the National League. ESPN insider Tim Kirchen.
15: I think Shohei is still the MVP. However, PCA is catching up very quickly. Again, he went into today with the best WAR in the National League. Even though I'm not a big WAR guy, today he got three more hits, hit two homers, and knocked in four runs. He's now got 26 homers and 28 steals. Craig Counsell, his manager, has told me he's the fastest player in the game, and I've never seen anybody with this type of speed. He also called him the best defensive player at any position on the planet. So mm-hmm. That's how good PCA has been. But Shohei is different than everyone else. This is how the MVP is supposed to be decided in the last 2 months of the season. What do you do and where do you take your team? So this is a really close race now.
2: And PCA is actually now the betting favorite. SportsCenter All Night, ESPN Radio. Dodgers, six straight losses. Nationals had been on a seven-game skid until Wednesday when the offense hit the afterburners in the 11th inning in Philly.
7: Now the pitch. Swinging a drive straightaway center and deep. Hill going back to the warning track at the wall. He leaps. It's off the wall. Caroms along the warning track. This could be an inside-the-park home run. Two runs have scored. Abrams heading for third. He's going to be held, though, as Harper picks it up and fires it in. It's a two-run triple, and the Nationals lead 6-4. And the pitch. And it's bunted to the first baseman. Abrams breaks the plate. The throw by Baum. The slide. The tag. He's safe. And Michaelis reaches for first base. It's an RBI bunt for Miles Michaelis, and the Nationals lead 7-4. The Nationals bench is going crazy. Miles Michaelis drops down a perfect bunt to the first baseman Baum. His throw home was too late, and the Nationals add to their lead. What a ball game.
2: Nationals Radio Network. Nationals score six in the 11th inning, tied for their second most runs in an extra inning in franchise history, and it lifts them to a 10-4 win over the Phillies in 11 innings. Phillies lost, snapping a four-game win streak. C.J. Abrams, 3-for-5, triple, three RBI, scored two runs, had the stolen base, heard the go-ahead two-run triple in the 11th as Washington snaps the season-high seven-game losing streak. Nationals snapping a seven-game slide. Meanwhile, seven is the longest active win streak in baseball.
7: 1-1 offering, and a bullet up the middle, base hit. Baldwin bangs it up the middle. That drives in Dubon and Riley, and it's 3-0 Braves. That was a 99-mile-an-hour sinker, and he put the sweet spot right on it and kissed it up the middle. RBIs 58 and 59 for Drake Baldwin.
2: 680 the Fan. Braves a 4-1 win over the Marlins. Seventh straight win. Team's longest win streak this season. Marlins, meanwhile, 6-24 in their last 30 road games in Atlanta. But Atlanta now has seven straight wins overall. So does Boston.
7: 3-2, the pitch is swung on and driven high into right field. Is it deep enough? It's back. Adios!
16: 2-0 Red Sox.
2: Wilyer Abreu, three straight games with a home run for the first time in his career. WEEI with the call. Red Sox, a 4-0 shutout of the White Sox for their seventh consecutive win. Boston and Atlanta, seven straight wins each, tied for the longest active streak in baseball. Red Sox are 30-5 in the last 35 games. Most wins in a 35-game span in franchise history. Ninth straight series win for the Red Sox as well. Braves, Red Sox each with seven straight wins. Most wins this season, though, that belongs to the Brewers.
16: 1-2 pitch and a ground ball right side. That's going to sneak through and into right field. Contreras is in. Yelich on his horse around third. Here comes the throw. It is late. A two-run single for Andrew Vaughn, and the Brewers lead it 3-0.
2: 620 WTMJ. Brewers a 4-2 win over the Pirates. Brewers now with a record of 71-43. They own the best record in Major League Baseball. They're on pace to finish the season with triple-digit wins. They've never had a 100-win season in franchise history. ESPN insider Tim Kirchen.
15: They're the best team in baseball right now, and they have deserved every bit of that. And when they have Jacob Mizrowski at the top, and then the way Kyle Harrison threw tonight, that was ridiculous how good he was. He pitched five innings, he gave up one run, and one hit, no run, struck out 10, struck out eight guys in a row, and he's had a great season. If he throws like this the rest of the year, and you have him and Mizrowski 1-2, you can go up against anyone. Plus, offensively, they are so much fun to watch. They put the ball in play. They run until you throw them out, and they play the game the right way. It sounds corny, but when it comes to fundamentals and doing things right, nobody does that better than the Brewers.
2: Brewers improving to 38-21 at home this season, a win percentage of .644. And in order to get their 71st win overall this season, they double up the Pirates 4-2, getting to Paul Skenes, who gave up three earned runs and four walks in his five innings. He's got a 5.20 ERA in his last 15 starts dating back to mid-May.
15: Well, his velocity's down on his fastball a couple miles an hour, which is rare for him. And we've never seen him struggle before. That's why this is so confusing. Plus, he's having trouble with his changeup. League at 103 against his changeup last year. This year, 247. Plus, he just doesn't have the same command. He walked three batters in an inning tonight for the second time in his career. And runners in scoring position, first 2 years they hit 180. This year they're hitting 333. That's a big change. I fully expect him to figure this out and be really good the rest of the way.
2: Skenes with an ERA of 8.16 in his last three starts. Worst ERA over any three-start span in his career. Earlier on the Pat McAfee Show, Eric Hosmer.
17: Well, I think if that keeps up, there's definitely legitimate concern, man, because Paul Skenes seems like the type of guy that's going to grind through stuff. And, you know, that's always if you're injured or you're hurt, there's one or the other. And it seems like if it's not enough for him to go on the injured list, a guy like Skenes is going to grind through it. So when I see these type of numbers with the metrics, the velocity not being there, that tells me that he's grinding through some sort of injury, nagging injury, that he's got to change his mechanics, and that leads to something. So I just ultimately think he's not healthy. I hope that's not the case, but I would at some point in time, if Pittsburgh doesn't make the postseason or whenever they become,
18: they will,
17: out of the race, you got to figure out what's going on with Skenes. I don't know if that's medically, scope him out, see what's happening, but I would definitely be concerned that his velocity is not where it used to be.
2: Pirates didn't back him with offense either. They finished with three hits, tied for their fewest in a game this season. SportsCenter All Night, ESPN Radio to Basketball. Phoenix Suns forward Dylan Brooks agreeing to a 3-year, $73 million contract extension into 2030. ESPN Shams Charania reporting, credited with helping to establish new culture in Phoenix. He's coming off best season of his 9-year career, averaged just over 20 points per game to go with 3.5 rebounds and just about 2 assists per game for the 45-win playoff team this past season. WNBA, Mystics, Wings, Washington trailed by 20 in the third, but
19: you got to be aggressive offensively in a game like this. Wow.
20: McMahon making a difference. That's why she plays late in the fourth quarter. Exactly what Sidney Johnson was telling us. And Washington has their first lead of the ball game. 89-88.
2: Washington trailed by 20 in the third. They win it 96-92. Largest comeback win by any team this season. The Mystics' largest since 2017. They outscored the Wings 40-16 over the final 13 minutes of the game. Mystics have now won five straight, their longest streak within a season since 2019. WNBA League Pass with the call. Dream and Mercury.
0: AT finds Natasha Mack. Sammy Wickham, who's already had three, gets that deflected in the corner by Gray. Gray speeding up the floor, going at Plum, left side, count the bucket.
1: You couldn't draw up a better transition play that Carl Smesko would want from his team.
2: Dream, a 96-82 win over Phoenix. The Mercury, their 13th game allowing at least 90 points this season. They had 7 all of last season, 13 this year. They lost the last 5 matchups to Atlanta. The Dream with their 5th straight win against the Mercury dating back to last season. Liberty and Storm in a marquee matchup.
11: Here's Stewart, guarded by Fong. Little pass fake, gets it to go. When it's time to close, you got to go to your closer. Right now, they're going to Stewart. And the Liberty able to get it over half, and they will find themselves successful once again here. It was an 11-point win for Seattle back in June. On Monday, it was an 11-point win for New York. This one a little closer, but the Liberty will take the season series with the Seattle Storm, 92-86.
2: 6-point win. Liberty winning 6 of the last 7 games and snapping their 4-game losing streak. It was on USA Network. Brandon Stewart, 28 points, 8 rebounds. At least 20 points in 8 of the last 9 games. Her 71st 20-point game with the Liberty. Sky and the LA Sparks.
1: At least momentarily makes it a 3-point game. Sky, 6 of 7 from the field in this fourth quarter. Make it 7 of 8. Cloud answering back with a
2: USA Network has the Sky with a 95-88 win over the Sparks. Chicago 5-1 of their last 6 home games after starting the season 3-7 at home. 10th straight game with at least 80 points. 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
7: It immediately elevates the passing game in Washington.
8: If you look at Jaden Daniels, he's got to be better this year. And how do you help your quarterback? You got to get him some more weapons.
5: And that weapon coming in the form of free agent wide receiver Stephon Diggs. 1 year, $12 million with Washington. ESPN insider Adam Schefter.
9: Both sides had a couple of options and a couple of paths they could have traveled here, right? Stephon Diggs had some inquiries from the Commanders, the Chiefs, the Dolphins, the Raiders, and the Commanders were obviously toying with the idea of signing Brandon Ayuk before he criticized Jaden Daniels on social media and Jaden Daniels came back at him. Once that happened, Stephon Diggs entered the picture in a more prominent way. And the two sides, the Commanders and Diggs, have been talking over the last week to the point where today they were able to agree on a one-year deal worth up to $12 million. He played college football at Maryland. He goes back to that area. Washington needed that extra playmaker wide receiver, and he now will complement Terry McLaurin as he hopes to elevate Jaden Daniels and the Commanders' offense.
5: Diggs bolstering that wide receiving room, which had been facing some questions. ESPN analyst Andrew Hawkins.
7: Tremendous impact. It immediately elevates the passing game in Washington. It right-sizes the entire receiving core where guys like Luke McCaffrey, Antonio Williams, Treylon Burks don't need to be relied upon as heavily with Diggs in the rotation. And then on top of that, I mean, Diggs brings versatility. You looked at those stats from a year ago. The reality is, yes, he's an older receiver, but he was coming off of an ACL tear. So I don't think people realize how probably understated how good Stephon Diggs was a year ago in New England. He still plays at a very high level. And the delta between him and Terry McLaurin as far as skill goes right now in their careers is razor thin, if at all. So it immediately gives him a reliable number two that could play at the level as their number one receiver.
5: And that's got to be resulting in a smile on the face of the quarterback, ESPN analyst Booger McFarland.
8: If you look at Jaden Daniels, he's got to be better this year. And how do you help your quarterback? You got to get him some more weapons. I truly think Terry McLaurin will be able to control the deep end of the field. And I think Stephon Diggs is going to be able to control that intermediate area right in front of the quarterback. And I think if you're looking at this team, the Commanders, and you're saying, hey, what does this team need to do? They need playmakers on the offensive side of the football. And I think this is a welcome addition. Daniels has got to be happy about that right now.
5: Washington adding playmakers on the offensive side of the ball. Meanwhile, in San Francisco, Niners have been dealing with injuries this summer. Offensive tackle Trent Williams.
10: Injuries happen every camp. I mean, everybody around the league is dealing with it. So not too worried about that. You know, guys have a couple week injuries, nothing serious. So, you know, all it is a chance for everybody else to get reps and honestly, it's a chance for people that's coming in, that's, you know, been on that call, that's come in, get a workout and get

0: get an opportunity to make a team.
1: But the injuries have certainly put the Niners offense in the spotlight this summer. ESPN's Dan Graziano.
2: They sound a little like Trent did. Don't sound too concerned about any of these injuries being long-term or affecting anyone's potential status for week one. The exception is Ricky Pearsall, the wide receiver, who's going to have season-ending knee surgery. But yeah, the receivers that are dealing with soft tissue injuries, Mike Evans, Christian Kirk, DeJuan Stribling, should all be back before too long. Thing is, though, by the end of practice today, there were 20 members of the 49ers roster that were not healthy enough to practice. They have a joint practice scheduled here next week with the Tennessee Titans. 2 years ago, they had to cancel a joint practice with the Saints because they didn't have enough guys. At that point, there were 23 members of the roster that couldn't practice. So we're getting close to that sort of critical level where it might actually affect their practice plans here in the short term, even if they're not worried about any of these guys missing games over it.
1: Those are happenings on the offensive side of the ball. On the defensive side, there's a focus on Aaron Donald, former defensive tackle. Or is it former? Spent a decade with the Rams, and he's been knocking on their door again. ESPN insider Adam Schefter.
3: Essentially, once he does don the Rams equipment at their training facility during training camp, then at that point in time, they have to report it to the NFL. And the NFL has to put it on its transaction wire. And once it shows up on the transaction wire, we see it and we say, whoa, Aaron Donald worked out today for the Rams? What does that mean? And it certainly means like he's ramping up. He's trying to see if he can regain and recapture the form that made him one of the most dominant defensive players in NFL history. And if he feels like he can get close to that form, then certainly he would like to come back and play. We heard Sean McVay, the Rams head coach, say last week it's trending in the right direction. It's trending upward. Those are signs that would seem to indicate that he is strongly considering, if not likely to come back, but ultimately he has to make that final decision. And to my knowledge, he has not yet done that.
1: Expectation is that it would be a good fit, obviously. See where Donald lands health-wise. Back to baseball. Rangers taking it to the Giants.
4: 2-2. That's hit inside third. That is a fair ball right over the bag and down the line. Nimmo comes in to score. Berger hits the bag at third. He's being waved home. He scores standing up. Diving into third with a two-run triple is Justin Foscue, and the Rangers lead it 3-0.
1: Brandon Nimmo would also add his 12th homer of the season. Rangers get a 6-0 win over the Giants, their 10th shutout of the season, tied for the fourth most in Major League Baseball. Well, the longest losing streak is in L.A. That's next. Sports Center all night. It's ESPN Radio.
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14: The Indians sell out street. It all started June 24th, 1995. 41,845 fans packed Jacobs Field, the first sellout of what would be 455 straight.
15: Line to center field. Back is Edmonds. To the warning track, to the wall. It's gone. A grand slam. Home run. The magic continues. The Indians win.
14: The record came to an end April 4th, 2001. Since then, the Boston Red Sox set the new Major League Baseball record with 794 straight sellouts between 2003 and 2013. The historic sellout run for the Indians spanned over parts of seven seasons in which the team won five straight AL Central titles and made two World Series appearances. 2,123 days, 19.3 million tickets, 455, a number we all know.
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18: 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Nationals snap a 7-game slide. All that while the Dodgers' struggles continue.
19: Webb ready to throw the 3-1 pitch to Betts. Here it is. Mookie swings and he hits the ball in the air to left center field. It is going to be caught. Ian Happ runs into the gap, makes the catch. The ball game is over. The Dodgers have been swept by the Cubs and have now lost a season-high 6 in a row. Back-to-back sweeps. Boston and now Chicago.
18: AM 570 LA Sports, 7-6 Cubs with the win over the Dodgers. In that game, Pete Crow Armstrong and Shohei Ohtani, two MVP frontrunners, each hitting two homers. PCA drives in four, Ohtani drives in three, but they both have 26 homers on the season. Bigger picture, Dodgers now have six straight losses. ESPN insider Tim Kirkchen.
20: Well, they're not scoring any runs. In those six losses, they've scored a total of 22 runs. Their two primary catchers are hurt, and those are big losses. They're going to have to figure that out. Mookie Betts is in the, you know, hitting 220, which is very unlike him. And Kyle Tucker, their big free agent signing, just hasn't gotten going yet. But I'm not worried about the Dodgers, because once they get their starting pitching healthy, they are going to have 7 to 8 starting pitchers who are way above average. And their front four, maybe their front five, is devastating. Once they get healthy, they will enter October, for me, as the best roster in baseball and the team to beat.
18: L.A., though, with six straight losses now in August, second longest losing streak in the past seven seasons. They're still sitting atop the division. Manager Dave Roberts, the Diamondbacks are there.
21: We're looking forward. We got these guys this series, and they put it on us pretty good right before the break. So I would just say we're looking forward to them, to playing them, and kind of taking care of business.
22: How much are you kind of looking at the playoff seeding standing, especially for a top two spot right now?
21: Not really. I mean, I think that, you know, a week ago it was looked a lot different, and another week from now it could look even more different. So you just got to kind of put your head down and play baseball.
18: The Cardinals now in single-digit territory in the National League West. Diamondbacks taking it to the Padres on Wednesday.
23: The 1-2. Swung on and punished. Out to deep left. This thing is long gone. Home run for Tawa. That's his sixth. And the Diamondbacks double their lead. It's 2-0. comes the 2-0. Vargas sends it out towards left center field. This is going to fall, and this is going to be extra bases. Perdomo scores. Moreno will be waved around third. He will score with ease. It's a two-run, two-out double by Ildemar Vargas, and the Diamondbacks have blown it wide open as it's now 8-0.
18: Arizona Sports 98.7 FM. Diamondbacks hang on from that 8-0 lead to win it 10-4. Over the Padres, Diamondbacks 23-12 against division opponents this season, second best in Major League Baseball. Fernando Tatis Jr. did have a 465-foot homer in the ninth inning, his third homer of at least 450 feet this season, but not good enough. Padres fall to the Diamondbacks 10-4. SportsCenter All Night, ESPN Radio, American League. Mariners, Tigers.
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23: Right field and deep. Right field and deep. McKinstry going. It is gone. First pitch. Three-run home run from Julio.
2: That's what we're talking about. Julio Rodriguez steps up and puts an exclamation point on this three-run home run as the Mariners jump out to a 3-0 lead.
18: Seattle Sports, 7:10 a.m. Mariners, a 4-2 win over the Tigers, who have their four-game win streak come to an end. Mariners have won three of their last four overall. Brian Woo, seven innings on the mound, five strikeouts. His record pulls even at 8-8. His fourth start of the season with at least seven innings pitched and no earned runs allowed this season. Cardinals and Yankees.
3: There's a swing and a fly ball center field. That sends Grisham back. Grisham is back at the track and the ball's off the wall. The Cardinals are going to get two runs out of the double by Weatherholt. That kept carrying and carrying over the head of Trent Grisham. And Weatherholt drives in, runs 42-43. 2-0 Cardinals with two outs in the fifth.
18: His first multi-RBI game since June 21st. Cardinals Radio Network. Cardinals a 3-1 win over the Yankees. SportsCenter All Night, ESPN Radio. Mets and Guardians would go extra innings.
4: 0-1. Line over first. It is a fair ball. Base hit going into right field for Bichette. Lindor takes the turn. He scores easily. Throw goes to second. The slide, the tag. Bichette is out. Joe Adell throws out Bull Bichette, but really that doesn't matter as much as the fact that the Mets in extras have now taken a 6-5 lead on an RBI single by Bull Bichette.
18: 880 ESPN New York. 6-5 would be the final. Maybe the highlight you're going to see on social media will be first major league strikeout of a career.
4: Strike three called. Jeffrey Yan does the splits, and almost like Michael Jackson, dragging those feet across the mound for strike three. His first major league strikeout and a show for Jeffrey Yan. Welcome to the big leagues.
24: It was everything I could have hoped for and more. He goes up, legs akimbo, slams down with his palm. That's a theater kid right there.
18: And the Mets do go on to win it. In 10. SportsCenter All Night, ESPN Radio. To golf, Wyndham Championship this week in North Carolina for the PGA Tour. LIV Golf, still around. They're in New Jersey. In fact, the CEO of the league, Scott O'Neill, says they've secured funding from an outside investor that will keep the circuit alive.
25: As we go through this next phase, this next 5 years, I'm very much looking forward to an era of openness, an era of free agency for our players, an era of cooperation, an era where we work together with the tours to make sure that there's quite an incredible future for the game of golf.
26: If the deal does get finalized, there will be a 2027 season?
25: And 28 and 29 and 30.
18: LIV Tour CEO Scott O'Neill, making the announcement at Trump National, didn't identify the investor or how much money is incoming. 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
27: Is it possible that they have this unnamed investor to take them into next year? Maybe, but it kind of reminds me, Myron, of when I was in high school and people would say they had a girlfriend that was at another high school, but they couldn't tell you her name, right? They won't say who the investor is. I can't imagine there's any investor that really is proud of an investment where they won't say what it is. So I will say that in about 6 months, we will have another version of this story and we will get a similar result because Liv is hanging by a strand.
1: I wondered, is it them not willing to say the investor or the investor saying, don't put my name on this because they're worried about this thing falling apart. I don't see how it

0: ESPN app. Right now, SportsCenter all night. College football moving into the spotlight this time of the summer. Tennessee head coach Josh Heupel is hot over one of the situations for the Vols. Tennessee linebacker Arian Carter was suspended 2 games to start the season for accepting a prepaid flight to an NFL pre-draft training facility. Carter initially declared for the draft after playing through a foot injury late last season, accepted the $427 flight from his agent to the pre-draft facility, which violated NCAA rules. Now back at Tennessee, suspended for the first 2 games. Coach Josh Heupel.
1: The ruling that came out from the NCAA, the 2-game suspension, I truly believe is you look at the landscape of college football, the rules from NIL, everything. I think the ruling is completely outdated.
0: Despite declaring for the draft, Carter aggravated his injury, needed surgery, so he withdrew from the draft, returned to school, repaid the ticket as well. Earlier on ESPN Radio, on Amber and Ian.
2: It's absolutely BS. I agree with Coach Heupel. You know, he paid back the ticket. You know, it was due to injury that he didn't go in the draft. So what's wrong with that when you think about, you know, Lamborghinis being given out at Texas, you know, and Rolexes at Ohio State, and you know, $4 million to a left tackle, you know, at LSU. And you know, it's a $427 plane ticket that he paid back in full. It's absurd. I agree with everything Coach Heupel just said. It is outdated. It needs to be changed, and he should not be suspended, because that second game is against a damn physical, scrappy Georgia Tech team. It's got a Mendoza playing quarterback.
3: There are 20 guys in college basketball making more this upcoming season than LeBron James is making in the NBA. And that's basketball. That's not even thinking
2: a good nugget
3: about football. And we're talking about a plane ticket. Why are we punishing this?
2: Yeah,
3: if we're the NCAA, make it make sense. There has to be some way to apply some logic to the way that the NCAA is navigating things in this landscape, because what ends up happening is, even if they are following the rules and they need to be by the book, and there's reasons that they're not trying to set that precedent, because next time maybe it won't be the $427 plane ticket, it'll be something else, fine. But there's got to be a way to do that and make it all manageable in this day and age, so that it doesn't become a damn story, because all the NCAA did now is make itself look terrible once again, which is what they have looked for years now as their power continues to be chipped away, because of so many of their rules over these years have not ever made any sense and continue to not make any sense how they're applied. I do think it has everything to do with why the NCAA has been rendered powerless over the years, because they cannot get out of their own way of doing things like this that just end up being stupid. And I am one that is typically all for the rules, and I understand precedent, and I understand why you don't want to color outside the lines if you're the NCAA, but there has to be a way to be able to apply some logic. And this was completely illogical.
0: Ultimately, the focus will turn to on-field for college football. Earlier on ESPN Radio, Mike Golic Jr.
4: This on paper has the chance to be one of the better college football seasons in my lifetime, because the money in the sport has now created an environment where teams like Oregon are willing to run it back. You can keep guys for longer at premium positions at these schools that have a lot of money to spend. And I think the under-talked about thing, and I've heard coaches mention this across different sports in college athletics, players having more funds has led to guys taking the opportunity seriously. You can get life-changing money now.
5: Yeah.
4: Guys reinvesting in their body. Akeem Mesidor from Miami talked about that in the draft process, that he was approaching his craft a lot more like a pro than college players in the past may have. And so I think all of that could lead to a compelling product.
6: How happy are Ole Miss fans right out of the preseason ranking? They're ranked higher than LSU.
5: Yeah.
6: They're 10, LSU is 13, which again is preseason ranking, so you can clap about that. But they meet in week 3 at Ole Miss. Can you imagine LSU goes to Ole Miss September 19th of what that show is going to be like? That is going to be an unbelievable atmosphere before you even get to the game.
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0: ESPN Radio. Mike Golic mentioning the preseason college football poll. Big Ten teams winning each of the past three national championships, and it's Ohio State that's going to start this season as the number one team there. Coach Ryan Day.
1: I think every year is a new year. And I said this before, like, I don't think that college football is year to year. Like, maybe sometimes in the NFL, but it's getting that way. And I think even just, like, to your point about, like, the preseason polls, I think they mean less and less because I don't think, you know, we all know who each other is, you know, early on in the season because so many guys move around year to year. And so it's the same thing with our team. But for us on offense, we do have a lot of pieces coming back. As you said, you know, Julian and Jeremiah, Brandon Ennis on the outside, but also, you know, our offensive line. So we need to build off of last year. I thought there was certain things that we did early on that was good, bringing Julian along, you know, a young player. But now this is year two for him. It's critical for us. You know, week two at Texas, it's a monster game for us. It's not the end of the season, but we know how important that is and where that's going to project out down the road. So we have to have a great preseason camp. We got to be good early, but then we have to continue to develop as the season goes on and continue to evolve as the season goes on. What we look like in week two cannot be how we look like at the end of the year. And then we have to handle after Thanksgiving better going into the playoffs. There's no question. You know, look at it just, you know, how we did, you know, with the Big Ten championship, everything that led up to that game. And then the layoff and we just didn't play well, against Miami, especially in the first half. So, all those things have been talked about and, you know, the guys understand that. And I think we have a good plan, but more importantly, like we just got to focus on right now. We can't get too far ahead of ourselves looking at the schedule.
0: Ryan Day and Ohio State at the top of the poll, defending national champion Indiana, 16-0 last season, first title in school history. We'll start at number six. Shaky start to year two. That's next. SportsCenter All Night continues. 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
11: Tilapia. 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
4: 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Football training camp season. Things haven't been great for the Giants the past few years. Glimmer of hope, though, with quarterback Jackson Dart. It's come with some speed bumps, though, this week at training camp. Rushed for a touchdown during a drill, then tossed the ball at the helmet of the closest defender, which happened to be cornerback Greg Newsome. That caused a scrum with the defensive players. With the Giants, ESPN's Jordan Ronan.
5: The reality is the second-year quarterback has been a little bit up and down this summer, right? It hasn't been completely smooth. Now, to be fair, he's learning a new offense for the second straight year. He's doing different things like playing under center way more than before, changing his footwork a little bit. He doesn't have his top receiver in Malik Nabers. But you see some good and some bad from Jackson Dart. And that's what John Harbaugh saw again today. He started off with two interceptions early in practice, but later on was really good in a red zone drill, threw three touchdown passes, ran for two more. John Harbaugh said afterwards his response to the incident yesterday, it was impressive. Heck of a practice, that's what he said. And as far as there being any problem with Dart and the players, Greg Newsome, the player he threw the ball at, said that the two were laughing in the cafeteria at lunch after practice yesterday, after the incident happened. And they were going to do a little selfie video because they saw that the story made it on ESPN. Shout out ESPN. Obviously, Greg Newsome took notice. But they were going to do a little selfie video of the two of them. Obviously not a problem with them.
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2: 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Number five.
4: WNBA Atlanta Dream has had the number of the Mercury going back to last season. They've now won the last five matchups. WNBA League Pass.
6: KT finds Natasha Knapp. Sammy Wickham, who's already had three, gets that deflected in the corner by Gray. Gray speeding up the floor, going at Plum left side.
7: You couldn't draw up a better transition play that Carl Smesko would want from his team.
2: Number four.
4: Baseball. The longest active losing streak belongs to the Dodgers. Six straight. That's because the Nationals' seven-game skid comes to an end in 11 innings in Philly. Nationals Radio Network.
8: And a pitch. And it's bunted to the first baseman. Abrams breaks the plate. The throw by ball. The slide. The tag is safe. And Michaelis reaches first base. It's an RBI bunt from Miles Michaelis. And the Nationals lead 7-4. The Nationals bench is going crazy. Miles Michaelis drops down a perfect bunt to the first baseman. Ballmer's throw home was too late. And the Nationals add to their lead. What a ball game.
2: Number three.
4: He now has a total of 15 homers on the season. 11 of them off southpaws. If there's anything we've learned this year, lefties can't hold the mayo in the park. WBAL.
9: Full wind for Detmers, and here he comes 2-2. Breaking ball hammered left field. This ball's taken off way, way back. It's gone. Back to back in Birdland. Kobe Mayo jumped on a hanger. Detonates one against Detmers. Number 15. Kobe Mayo has made it 3-0 Baltimore.
2: Number two.
4: Tough to moonwalk in spikes. Could probably do the anti-gravity lean going uphill on the mound. Maybe just a toe stand. But why not make it dramatic? 880 ESPN New York.
10: Strike three called. Jeff
1: Freon does the splits, and almost like Michael Jackson, dragging those feet across the mound for strike three. His first major league strikeout and a show for Jeff Freon. Welcome to the big leagues.
10: It was everything I could have hoped for and more. He goes up, legs akimbo, slams down with his palm. That's a theater kid right there.
2: Number one.
4: Longest current win streak in baseball is seven. The Braves beat the Marlins and the Red Sox, who jumped out early in their matchup against Chicago. WEEI.
11: 3-2, the pitch is swung on and driven high into right field. Is it deep enough? It's back. Adios! He does it again! Willier on another heater. And it's 2-0 Red Sox.
4: Red Sox. Seven straight wins. Speaking of the American League East, handful of games separating the top three in the division. Rays are at the top.
12: Swing of a drilled deep in the air to left. Where's this one going to land? Way back into the bleachers and long gone. Into almost the back row. A tape measure shot by Junior. It's home run number 33. And it's 3-0 Rays now in the third inning.
4: Sixth homer of at least 440 feet this season. That's the most in baseball. Rays beat the Rockies 4-0, 620 WDAE. Blue Jays, meanwhile, at the bottom of the division, but they went 10 Wednesday.
11: In this 10th inning and first pitch swinging, Ernie Clement fires one deep to left field, and no doubt about it, a moonshot from Ernie Clement on a two-run homer, and the Blue Jays take a 5-3 lead.
4: His only hit of the game, but it lifts Toronto, and they beat Houston 5-4 in 10. Sportsnet 590, the Fan. Astros have lost two of the last three following a season-long six-game win streak. That's going to do it for SportsCenter All Night. I'm Jay Reynolds. It's Thursday, August 6th, Greeny's birthday today. Evan and Canty are next with Unsportsmanlike. 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
25: I shower at halftime of games all the time at night.
26: I did not
25: Monday
26: have
25: Night
26: that
25: Football halftime showers? You guys don't do that?
26: So well, we're watching the breakdown on the halftime show.
25: Just I'm in the
26: that's
25: shower.
26: Evan Cohen is in the shower.
25: I have to stay awake for the whole game.
27: Adam Schefter has chimed in. I've never showered at halftime of a game in my life.
25: Now, here's my question for Adam. Have you ever had to consistently wake up at 3:40 in the morning to perform every day? Just throwing that out there.
28: Adam doesn't sleep at all. He's tweeting in the middle of the night. If anyone knows about lack of sleep, it's him.
25: There is a difference between being up at weird hours and traveling an hour to perform.
28: So you're saying Adam Schefter's job is not hard?
25: Oh, my God.
28: Well, that's what it sounds like.
26: That's what I heard.
25: Are you guys out of your minds?
26: That's what I heard.
25: Really, he's also on the Monday Night Football broadcast. That'd be weird.
28: Yeah, you're
25: if he
28: not
25: showered
28: watching.
25: At the location. That's not what I
28: yeah,
25: said.
28: How do you know
26: you don't
28: broadcast.
26: Watch it.
25: Okay, welcome to the show. We are on Sportsmanlike here on ESPN Radio, ESPN 2. 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Out of the shower. Into the studio, along with Chris Canty, Evan Cohen with you. Smalls hosting First Take today. No big deal.
26: No big deal.
25: Hosting First Take.
26: She's going to be phenomenal, too, by the
25: way. I agree.
26: She's going to be great.
25: You know who else is on First Take today?
26: Who's that?
25: You.
26: Oh, that's right, yeah.
25: You thought I was having this big setup. You're like, wait, oh, it's me. And you are on with Smalls today, which is awesome. So it's you and Smalls and Kevin Clark, I think, maybe is in the mix and
26: Stephen,
25: others.
26: Stephen A.
25: Oh, Stephen A's there, too?
26: Yeah.
25: Oh, wow.
26: He's in studio.
25: Big spot.
26: The big guns. Yeah.
25: Wow. Pressure's on for her. No big deal.
26: She handles this, man. She does this in her sleep.
25: Yeah, we'll see. No, she'll be great.
26: Look at you. She'll be great.
25: There's a lot to get to today.
26: Yeah, but before we get to anything in the sports world,
25: okay.
26: Couple of things I got to get off my chest that I noticed while I was away. And I'm infuriated by them equal parts, and I need Vegas East to help me out in terms of which one I should be more upset at.
25: Uh-oh.
26: So, number one, what I'm realizing is a pet peeve right now. Why do people want to touch babies when they're out in public? We're in an airport. I get that my kid is cute, objectively speaking. I know everybody thinks their kid is cute. I'm not saying that my kid is going to be some male model, but objectively, he's a handsome young man. Why do you feel compelled to touch him? Why are you grabbing his arm? Why are you grabbing his feet? Stop touching my kid. I don't know where your hands have been. I don't know if you've washed them. I don't know if you sanitized. We literally are a couple of years removed from a pandemic where people were walking around with masks and not touching people. And yet you want to touch my 7-month-old child.
28: These just random people?
26: Random people.
28: Ew.
26: Have no idea who these people are. Just coming out, oh, what a cute kid. Let me touch him. Is it okay? No, it's not okay. But you already did it. If you want to ask beforehand, okay, cool, I'm still going to shut you down. But why are you touching him and then looking at me and asking for permission or approval? I'm not going to give it to you. Stop touching my kid.
25: Mm.
26: Here's my other take that I am absolutely infuriated by. And I can't believe Vegas East let you get this take off.
25: Oh, boy.
26: I can't believe it.
25: I knew one of these was going to be about me.
26: This business about the number one overall pick that you earn being a quarterback. Why are you picking that hill to die on, sir?
25: What do you mean? Which one? Which one specifically?
26: The quarterback. When you take a quarterback with your pick that you earn, it never works out. Why? Why are you picking that hill to die on?
25: You realize, okay, I understand. I'm going to use your line about yourself. You know I got hit in the head for a living for 11 years, right?
26: Yeah.
25: You realize that whole take stemmed from a take you had?
26: But it's not my take.
1: Okay, but it was a tag team. We were like, you know, the Heart Foundation.
26: We're not tag team.
1: The Killer Bees. We were Demolition.
26: I am not on board with this take. It's a terrible take.
1: What are you talking about? You loved it when we literally did the research, because basically what we said is if you take a QB number one overall with your own pick, meaning like the Bears took Caleb with the pick of the Panthers.
26: Sure.
1: So meaning the Bears were bad, but not like historically bad.
26: Yeah.
1: That you're more ready for a one overall pick at the quarterback position.
26: Okay.
1: What's the issue with that? You're the one who said you didn't think the Raiders should take Mendoza because they weren't ready to take a quarterback.
26: Yeah, but I also said that they could fleece the New York Jets, who have, what, 5 first-round picks over the next 2 drafts,
1: right,
26: if you included this past one?
1: But that's where this all stemmed from. So what's the – I don't understand, because it was well-made and it came out of my mouth was the issue.
26: No, well, you said it as a matter of fact, and it's just not factually true.
1: Well, of course it's not a fact. It's my opinion.
26: Okay.
1: You can't look at history and say no number one pick out of that team's actual pick has ever worked. Like, it never worked. Peyton Manning, I think, worked out pretty well for the Colts.
26: Sure.
1: But if you go through the number one overall picks at the quarterback position and you're saying which ones worked better than others,
26: mm-hmm,
1: it's the ones of the players or the teams that didn't own that pick originally.
26: Mm-hmm. Mm-hmm. So I'm just sitting there looking at it.
1: It's literally a tag team. Who's the greatest tag team in wrestling history?
26: Oh, that's a tough one.
1: Okay, a lot of people say, oh my God, the spikes on the shoulders.
26: Road Warriors,
1: yeah. A lot of people say them.
26: Awesome.
1: Yeah, Demolition, I would say. I love Demolition. Rock and Sock.
26: Bushwhackers.
1: Right? Bushwhackers
26: were great.
1: Right.
26: Great.
1: I mean, you know, Marble Rye, us. but I'm just saying, like, this is a tag team effort.
26: No, it's not.
1: And now you're out of the tag team.
26: No, it's not. So give my original take.
1: You
26: spun off.
1: Let's go through the origin story.
26: Please, because you got to break this one down.
7: What if I told you there was a take that one person forgot that he made?
1: Okay, give me the 30 for 30 music if you could, Pat. So here was the take. We're leading up to the NFL draft. Everyone says, Mendoza won, Raiders. Then all of a sudden, Chris Canty comes in, doesn't tell anybody he's going to do this, which I love. And he says, you know, I think they should trade it. And we're like, what? And your whole take was they could fleece the Jets. They're not ready. Aaron Glenn, who's your friend and former teammate, put himself not in the hot seat, but put himself in a different prism of how are we looking at him based on a clunky first season.
26: Yeah.
1: Needs something to get them going. Mendoza gets them going. And then I'm like, I don't know about that. And then I started looking into, wait, maybe you're onto something. Number one overall picks at the quarterback position for teams that stink don't usually work out. So where do you find the ones that worked out a little bit better? It's when they make a trade to get to that pick and you realize, you know, they won, I'm making this up, they won 5 or 6 games last year,
26: yeah,
1: not 2 games. So they're, mm-hmm, a little bit more ready. That's literally the origin story. So why don't you like that?
26: Well, I don't like it because we have examples this decade of teams taking a player with the number one overall pick.
1: A quarterback.
26: That's what I'm saying.
1: Who?
26: Well, Joe Burrow. They went to the Super Bowl.
1: You're more critical of Joe Burrow than literally anyone on earth.
26: Doesn't mean it was the wrong pick.
1: Okay, so that's a good one. That's a good pick. Yeah.
26: Trevor Lawrence, the next year.
1: Okay, Trevor Lawrence, I love. I don't know that Trevor Lawrence is Super Bowl.
26: He's been to the playoffs multiple times.
1: Okay, so 2 guys who have never won a Super Bowl, never won an MVP.
26: But he's been to the playoffs multiple times and won a playoff game.
7: What if I told you?
26: I mean,
7: that a radio tag team.
26: Bryce Young wasn't the Carolina's Panthers pick. He was the Bears pick. Caleb Williams was
1: Panthers pick.
26: Cam Ward from the Titans. We'll see what happens.
1: We'll see.
26: Only one season. And then Fernando Mendoza. Those are the number one picks at quarterback when the team earned the actual pick this decade.
1: Yeah, and when we look at the best quarterbacks in the NFL, would any of them fall on that list? Only Burrow, maybe.
26: But
7: the mega powers explode. Hogan and Savage.
26: I don't know, man.
7: The Ultimate Warrior.
26: I don't know, man.
1: Adam Carr Radio, best tag team in wrestling history.
26: That's a good one. It's a good question.
1: Is the tag team now underrated? I feel like that, Pat, you're a big wrestling guy. We watch all the wrestling PLEs on the ESPN app. I feel like tag teams are kind of thrown together for the sake of, hey, let's put these two together and they'll have a tag team match. They're not like in our day, Heart Foundation, Bushwhackers, Demolition, Legion of Doom, Road Warriors, like they were billed as tag teams.
8: Yeah, WWE doesn't prioritize the tag team as much anymore. AEW does. AEW's great with tag teams.
1: Who is Nuno talking to right now?
26: That's a great
8: somebody
26: question.
8: On the phone.
1: Okay, well, as long as he's taking calls, yeah, that's fine.
26: Phone on in the studio.
1: 729-3777. As long as he's not like on the phone with his friends, that's fine.
26: Yeah,
1: Pat, the origin story of this tag team effort around the number one pick. What I told it correctly, did I not?
8: Yeah, I'm going to be honest with you, Canty. I'm on Evan's side on this one.
1: That's rare these days.
8: Yeah, you were very much against this, like taking the quarterback with the one pick in general.
1: With their own pick.
8: Yeah.
1: Like Goff, I think Goff worked out for the Rams.
26: Yeah, they went to a Super Bowl.
1: Wasn't their pick.
26: Yeah, no, they traded up.
1: Yeah, no, I know you know. I'm just reminding the audience. There's nothing I'm going to say that you don't know.
26: The Carolina Panthers took Cam Newton with the number one pick that they earned. They went to a Super Bowl.
1: And that worked out. Okay.
26: It worked out.
1: Okay, so it's not a hunt, but like, to be fair.
26: I mean, can I ask you a question?
1: Yeah.
26: Did Andrew Luck work out?
1: You know, I was thinking about him this morning.
26: Did he work out?
1: Why did you say, I was literally thinking about him this morning. I was ready for a take on Andrew Luck today. You know why? Aaron Donald worked out with the Rams yesterday. And by NFL rule, they have to list that he worked out. Okay?
26: Correct, yeah.
1: Like,
26: because he's using their equipment.
1: So really, it's for insurance purposes is what it is. And I had this moment this morning where I'm like, I swear to God, if I would sign Andrew Luck to a max type deal today, not having played in years. That's how good I think that guy is. I would still sign him today.
26: Pretty good.
1: I would still sign him today. We're doing two-a-days today because the game's tonight, the Hall of Fame game, the Cardinals and the Panthers. I would sign him to be my starting quarterback on both of those teams.
26: I don't know. I don't know if he want to play for either one of them.
1: No, but I'm being serious. That's how enamored and intrigued I am still by that guy.
26: Yeah.
1: Did it work out? Not based on did you win a Super Bowl? Did you win an MVP? So not for that team.
26: Yeah.
1: Anthony in North Carolina listening on Sirius XM 80. Best tag team of all time because CC has now stabbed me in the back. We are no longer
26: turning
1: a tag
26: heel,
1: team.
26: Baby. I'm turning heel. I got
1: against each other in Survivor Series. Go ahead, Anthony.
9: Realistically, it comes down to one of the best rivalries of all time, and it's which side you fall on, of either the New Day or the Usos.
1: Okay, the Usos are interesting, and thank you. They're twin brothers, so it's easier to build them as tag teams. And New Day was around for a long time. Pat, weren't there three guys in New Day? Am I wrong on that?
8: Yep, three guys.
1: Big E was part of that until he got hurt, and now he's part of the broadcast with Peter Rosenberg and Joe Tess and Fort Vaughn, everybody.
26: Kingston.
1: Yeah.
8: Yep. And Xavier Woods.
1: Yeah, but that was an unfortunate ending. But would they be considered the best tag team of all time?
8: They're definitely in the conversation.
1: Definitely in the conversation. Yeah. Okay. All right, but the tag team is not as highlighted as it is right now.
26: We're still a tag team.
1: We are? I don't feel it.
26: I just disagree with the take.
1: I don't feel it. Also,
8: Tag team who shoves each other in the middle of the ring because you're not happy with each other, but you're still a team.
1: Okay.
26: Yeah.
1: All right. Is Nuno the manager like Bobby the Brain Heenan? Nuno with the neck brace, Bobby the Brain Heenan. By the way, I want you to get one quick take off here.
26: What's up?
1: This is important. You just were away with your family for 4 or 5 days. Define trip versus vacation.
26: So a trip is when you're going with your family, but you have the responsibility of taking care of the bambino. A vacation is when you don't have to take care of the kid. There's a clear difference. When you go on a trip with the kids, it's work.
1: Yeah.
26: It's actually more work than coming in here and doing a show with you. And you know how heavy a lift that is. So, I mean, to do a radio show and to make you sound good, that's hard work.
1: When
26: I'm going on a trip with my wife and my son, it's a lot of work.
1: And I thought your parents too, no?
26: Well, I had my parents too. My theory, Evan.
1: That's a lot of work.
26: No, but my theory is this. The more adults that you surround the kid with, the easier it can be. It's never going to be easier.
1: Mm-hmm.
26: Easy. But the easier it'll be if you just throw bodies at the problem. So we're platooning when it comes to my son.
1: Oh, here's what you are. You're the Bulls centers of the 90s. You got Luke Longley, you got James Edwards, you got Bill Cartwright, you got Wennington, you got Will Perdue.
26: I'm like a baseball team with an opener. We're just going to open it. We're going to have an opener and platoon it. That's how we're going to try to get through it.
1: Oh, my God.
26: Because if you think you're going to go 7 scoreless innings with
1: no
26: shot.
1: No chance.
26: You could beat Tarik Skubal. It ain't going to happen.
1: His team not performing well. 6 in a row. Dodgers have lost now. So that must mean we're not going to have a lockout because everything's fine. Okay. Coming up, two-a-day starts. We have an NFL game tonight. 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
21: This is Kyle Bailey covering the Carolina Panthers. The biggest storyline for Carolina headed into the season is, of course, their fourth-year quarterback and former number one overall pick, Bryce Young. And now, with his head coach, Dave Canales, handing off play-calling duties to Brad Idzik, coming off a season where they went 8-9, won the division, and fell in the wild card round. Is there a big step forward for Bryce Young? A pivotal year with a contract extension on the table. What will Bryce Young look like, and can he lead this organization to back-to-back playoff appearances?
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29: Two-a-days, Carolina Panthers. Why Carolina to kick us off here? Well, you're going to get two today, hence the two-a-days. The two teams that are playing tonight, Carolina and Arizona. Yes, you heard me correctly.
26: Is football back?
29: Well, as I said, two teams playing tonight. So, yeah, we have games starting tonight.
26: Okay, so preseason football, you're willing to say football is back.
29: Can someone tonight sit on their couch, pig out, and watch football?
26: Yes, hand raised, because that will be me.
29: So then it's back, I think?
26: I know a lot of people dismiss the preseason games. I actually enjoy getting back into the rhythm of watching NFL games.
29: Let me tell you what a preseason game is.
26: I love football, though.
29: Let me tell you what a preseason game is, if we're going to really narrow it down.
26: Please do.
29: It's an excuse. What do I mean?
1: The person that loves football.

0: football. Sheer He is out there, and they're saying, and if there's anyone in their household that doesn't, for whatever reason, it's, I got to watch football tonight.
1: Yes, yes.
0: That's what it is.
1: And you know I'm going to use that one.
0: Right. Well, your wife happens to love football, but
1: no.
0: Not like you.
1: No. My wife doesn't love football. She loves watching Jalen Hurts. She doesn't love football.
0: That's my mom growing up would say to my dad, like, oh, I want to go to the Knicks games. I want to go to the Knicks games. My dad would look at her like, well, since when are you a basketball player? She was in love with Pat Riley.
1: Of course. With that hair and no suits? Come on, man.
0: My dad would have to get tickets to the Knicks games. Like, why? You don't even like, you couldn't name two players in the team. Anyway, so it's for the, it's an excuse. It's
1: yes.
0: When you say to the person, whoever that is, or the people in your household, I can't. Why can't you do, why can't take out the garbage? Why can't you go to the PTA event? Whatever. Football. Football.
1: That's
0: it's
1: it.
0: Football.
1: It's I got an football.
0: And somehow, football is the sport that you can get away with more than any other. You can't do. Otani is. Scoobles pitching. No. So?
1: They play 162
0: That's
1: games.
0: Right. That's right.
1: that ain't must watch.
0: It's the ultimate excuse sport. That's why it's the biggest sport in America.
1: Because right of the there. Scarcity of it, though.
0: Yes. And
1: you
0: it's
1: only
0: the
1: have a certain amount.
0: You get away
1: of
0: with yep. it. You get away with it in a way you don't other sports. 2-8, Carolina Panthers. 8-9 last year. They technically won the division. They technically made the playoffs. But the big thing is around Bryce Young, their starting quarterback, who is up for an extension here, has not gotten one yet. 23 touchdowns, 11 picks last year. He's had an interesting career of starter, then not starter, then back to starter, and kind of that roller coaster. Through his 3 years that he's played in the NFL, 49 touchdowns, 30 interceptions. He hasn't been the worst player we've ever seen. He hasn't been close to the best player we've ever seen. Sure, there are a lot of other really good players on that team, but it all hovers around that guy. Who is Bryce Young?
1: I think Bryce Young is a quarterback that has shown the ability to be able to put his team in positions to win close games. If you look at what they did last year, they won a lot of one-score games. They had the most wins of any NFL team last year in games decided by 3 points or less. They were 6-2. And remember, they gave the Los Angeles Rams, who were in the NFC Championship game, all they wanted, not once, but twice. Right? And so I think what the organization is trying to figure out is whether what they saw last year a fluke, or if in fact the winning close games is a skill and a trait that Bryce Young brings to this team. That's the part that they're trying to nail down, and this year is going to go a long ways to determining where they fall when it comes to that spectrum. So I think this is a pivotal year for Bryce Young. The organization has put a lot around him, including drafting Monroe Freeling in the first round to offer him a little bit more protection. They drafted Tet McMillan last year, 1,000-yard receiver out the gate, who's awesome. Bryce Young has no excuse not to have success this upcoming season. It will be on him. And I think this season is going to be a referendum on his career mortality as a starter.
0: Do you think he'll get himself that contract because he'll play well, because he'll be the guy for the Panthers?
1: Yes.
0: You do?
1: I do.
0: I'm uncertain. I like the fact that they're drafting offensive linemen, or they drafted one this year. I like the fact that they drafted one a couple of years ago to be at that left tackle spot. I like that they're doing everything. They signed this guy, Robert Hunt, from the Dolphins to a couple of years ago along the offensive line. They go out there and they get a pass rusher and Jalen Phillips. Now, numerically, you wouldn't think that his numbers would indicate that he should get the money that he got, but he was available and they had to get him on their team.
1: Well, he was an impact player for the Eagles last year. And then they also signed Devin Lloyd. So their front seven added some pressure players. The back end has always been pretty solid in Carolina, but they added to that front seven. They've got to find a way to consistently pressure the passer. They got Derek Brown, who's one of the best defensive linemen in the entire league. So he's the player that they're going to build it out around. But I do think this Carolina Panthers team can surprise some people. Now, we all love the New Orleans Saints in the NFC South.
0: Yeah.
1: But I'm not going to disqualify the Carolina Panthers as a potential wild card team.
0: Okay. Who's the last place team in that division then? So
1: Atlanta, who's their quarterback?
0: Well, that's okay. I'm glad we're on the same page on that one. So I think we're back as a tag team. Because the way I look at this is we're all high on the Saints. I picked the Saints to win the division this year in the season last year when you saw what their quarterback could do, okay, in Tyler Shuck. And Carolina won the division last year, and you and I sat there on First Take a week and a half ago, no big deal, talking

0: to Dan Orlovsky, and Dan, who obviously knows football inside and out, is saying, hey, don't sleep on the Bucks. Now, there's a lot of drama. Baker certainly went after the team. He feels the team went after him. So there's certainly some hot mess drama going on. But I agree with you. I think when you look at Atlanta, they potentially could be that last place team because of the quarterback position. But I don't know if I'm on board with clear cut. He's going to make, he being Bryce Young, he's going to make himself into the guy. Like, there's two guys that we look at from that draft, and which one is more likely to be the guy? I'll go C.J. Stroud. I know how stinky he was in the playoffs last year. I know how disappointed people are, including Michelle, about his play. I have more faith in C.J. Stroud than I do in Bryce Young, for sure.
1: No, and I understand why you would say that. First of all, C.J. Stroud had a heavier lift in terms of the degree of difficulty that he stepped into with that franchise, because the Texans were a wreck post Deshaun Watson. But I will say this, how Bryce Young handled being benched a couple of years ago and finding a way to bounce back and having a strong half, a strong finish to his 2024 campaign and letting that springboard into 2025, the trajectory that we've seen him on over the last season and a half is what makes me believe that this is who he is coming into as a quarterback, as opposed to last season being an outlier. I think this is more of a trend than a fad. And I believe that the Carolina Panthers are going to finish this season being settled on who their franchise quarterback is for the next decade plus.
0: Two-a-days here on ESPN Radio. 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Lots of tweets coming in, by the way, at EVCO Radio about some of the best tag teams, because we thought we had one, Marble Rye. But then someone stabbed me in the back this morning by not agreeing with the number one overall pick QB take, that you shouldn't take a QB with your own pick, number one, et cetera, et cetera. That was Chris Canty. So Lady Locks 85 says New Age Outlaws. That's a good one.
1: That's a good one.
0: Road Dog, Jesse James, and Billy Gunn. I don't know if I'm allowed to say the other stuff. The Hardys. Rock and Sock Connection is a great one.
1: That's a good one.
0: With The Rock and Mick Foley. I mean, was that a – do we look at that as a true tag team or kind of like a bit that they did together?
2: No, that was a tag team.
0: You think it was a true tag team?
2: For sure.
0: Okay. All right. Rock and Roll Express, Midnight Express. So that's back in the day a little bit in terms of the tag teams. Midnight Express, I believe, had a bunch of different things. See, here's where it gets tricky. If a tag team has a lot of different members over the years.
1: Yeah, I don't know about that.
0: Like the Four Horsemen. If I say, who's the Four Horsemen? I would say Ric Flair, Arn Anderson, Tully Blanchard, and Ole Anderson. But other people would say different people. I think it's got to be the same two people the entirety of the time. That's just me, in terms of the best tag teams of all time. I don't know that one NFL team thinks they have a great tag team at the QB position, but they're certainly competing with one another with multiple people. We'll dive into that next. We're on Sportsmanlike, presented by Progressive Insurance.
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0: 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A lot of tweets coming in at Evco Radio on the best wrestling tag teams of all time. Our guy E-double-7-3 says the Hart Foundation, got to put them in there. Bret Hart, Jim the Anvil, Neidhart, for sure. See, this is the one I'm about to read you, is the one that I think the majority of people always go to. Reveal Suits tweets, the answer is Road Warriors, Hard Stop. That's the one that I think most people go to. What do you think about Shador and Deshaun? Best tag team of all time in terms of quarterback tag team?
1: Sure, if you want to get the number one overall pick.
0: 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Best QB depth chart of all time? Montana Young?
1: Yeah, I would say those years when went from Ross to Seifert.
0: Favre Rogers?
1: No, the winning that Young and Montana did?
0: But it has the guys on the same team at the same time. And they also, by the way, Steve Bono, their third string quarterback, was not bad either. He became a starter at some point.
1: No, he wasn't, yeah.
0: What about Favre, Kurt Warner, Mark Brunell, Aaron Brooks? That was a Packers four-man depth chart.
1: Wow, that is a throwback.
0: Camp. Aaron Brooks, a Virginia guy.
1: Yeah, of course.
0: No,
1: yeah.
0: That's why you didn't remember him. No, I'm like, seriously, I don't, obviously all of them didn't make the team, but at one time, Brett Favre, Kurt Warner, Mark Brunell, and Aaron Brooks were the Packers training camp four deep.
1: That's an insane.
0: All four starting quarterbacks, two Hall of Famers, one Mark Brunell was probably a pro. Actually, Aaron Brooks may have been a Pro Bowler.
1: Aaron Brooks might have won, yeah.
0: We should look into that. You're knowing Pat. Best QB depth chart at any point of all time in the NFL. No, it is not the Cleveland Browns' current one. I think it's safe to say that. But there seemingly is at least a public love affair between head coach and quarterback in one case. Shedeur Sanders, Browns quarterback, was on This Is Football with our buddy Kevin Clark, Omaha, and get it on the ESPN app, wherever podcasts are found. Shedeur had this to say about Todd Monken.
3: What are your impressions of Todd Monken and what he's going to bring to this team as opposed to last year's team?
4: I don't really like to play the comparison game because I like being thankful for what I do have. And I think we got a coach that understands the vibe of everything. He understands the city. He understands the team. He understands each player. So I think when you have that and the supporting staff with him, then you have no choice but success.
0: Okay, I understand he got a couple of speeding tickets, and I'm not saying that's okay, but it's amazing how many sound bites we have from Shedeur where you'd be like, what's the reason to dislike him?
1: I don't get it.
0: He doesn't say anything wrong.
1: I don't get it.
0: Unless I'm totally missing something.
1: No,
0: I think that's a great answer.
1: That's a great answer.
0: No shot at Stefanski.
1: At first, being able to sidestep the direct comparison with his coach last year to this year.
0: It's a great answer.
1: It's brilliant.
0: If you don't like Shedeur, it's because you've made up in your head you don't like Shedeur. Now, if it's for football reasons, that's fine. If you don't think he's as good of a quarterback as his competition, whether it's Watson or Gabriel, fine.
1: But how would you know that, though? How would you know he's not a good enough quarterback in relative to his competition? You're like, we don't know what Dylan Gabriel's going to be. Hell, we don't know what Deshaun Watson is at this stage in his career. And so I have a hard time saying, you know, whether or not Shedeur Sanders is better or worse than any of the guys that are in that Cleveland Browns quarterback room he's competing against. If you want to just go by what we saw last year, Shedeur Sanders was the best quarterback for the Cleveland Browns. He went 3-4. The other two quarterbacks that had double the amount of starts, you're talking about those guys combined having two wins. So But based on what the Cleveland Browns had around them offensively, Shedeur Sanders did the best with it. Now, what is that going to amount to? Is that going to be good enough for Todd Monken this year? We'll see. But if you're the Cleveland Browns, why wouldn't you take 2026 as an opportunity to get answers definitively on what Shedeur Sanders can or can't be in the National Football League?
0: Let's hear the other person involved in that conversation with Kevin Clark. That is Todd Monken, Browns head coach. Here is his answer to Kevin's question. This is Football Podcast, Omaha Productions, ESPN app, as to working with Shedeur Sanders.
5: He is really smart.
23: Yeah.
5: And one thing that I love about Shedeur is he is not afraid to ask any question. Does not matter. He'll ask questions that I would have never asked for fear that I would look stupid or that someone would make fun of me. Yeah. It might be as simple as, is that shirt blue?
23: Right.
5: And everybody around there would be like, well, hell yes, it's blue, you know, but in his mind, if he doesn't know for sure, he's going to ask. And he's beyond worrying about what anybody else thinks. And that is really cool because he's going to engage in the meetings to get it right. Yeah. And that's what you want.
0: Okay, so you and I are not physically on the grounds every day. Rizzo, Aaron Goldhammer, Chris Oldak, Emmett Golden, Gerard Cherry, Tony Grossi, our entire crew at ESPN Cleveland. They see it day in, day out, right? They're there. They have the QB tracker, ESPN Cleveland, that blows up every day. Deshaun had 7 touchdowns, I think, in practice yesterday.
1: Yeah.
0: Is it possible they're handling this correctly? The way in which this QB competition is playing out? Or do you look at it and say it's only handled correctly if the result is correct, which is, in your mind, Shedeur?
1: Well, listen, I don't think you gift anybody the job, especially when you got a new head coach. And the reason why Todd Monken is there and not Kevin Stefanski is because what you got from your quarterbacks, hell, what you got from your entire team was not good enough. So I understand coming into this season wanting to have a competition and allow the cream to rise to the crop. But when you have your new head coach say back in March or April that he wants the QB1 position decided in OTAs and minicamp, and so they can go into training camp with a clear-cut guy, when he says that and nobody takes on the challenge and nobody

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1: First round picks next year. Why not give one of these young quarterbacks an opportunity for extended burn and see if they can develop into a franchise guy, or at worst, an asset that you can then use as a backup quarterback, a bridge quarterback, or a player that you can flip to bring in other pieces. It just doesn't make any sense to kick the ball off and have Deshaun Watson as your quarterback, because he has value to no one around the league other than you.
2: So all of that would be your opinion as to how you think it should play out. And the opportunity, by the way, for the Browns, if they hit on Shador, meaning a fifth-round quarterback at fifth-round price with two first-rounders next year, to not have to use on a quarterback, is enormous.
1: Yes.
2: You go from thinking they're a stinky team to like, wait, could they be in the AFC Championship game in 3 years? That's how quickly this thing changes. All of that said, who do you actually think will be the starting quarterback day one? Because I think it's going to be Watson. I would start Sanders. I think it's going to be Watson.
1: I think it's going to be Watson too.
2: Because if Sanders would have, clearly he didn't pull away. Because why would, like, they have to want what you said. It's just illogical to not want what you said.
1: Sure. And if he doesn't pull away, it's a missed opportunity for him. I will say this, though. If Deshaun Watson is your starting quarterback for the Cleveland Browns, where are you going this year? Where are you going in future years?
2: Austin, Texas, to get Arch Manning. That's where you're going. That's the goal, then. That's really the sneaky goal.
1: So you're playing Watson with the hopes of losing more games?
2: Yeah, and it's like, hey, you got to do something for us. We paid you so much money. Your stinkiness over the last few years on the field will help us now.
1: But here's the thing, though. They're not operating that way, though.
2: No, I know.
1: They replaced every single starter on the offensive line. They brought in two really good young pass catchers, KC Concepcion and Denzel Boston. Like, they've continued to add to that group in terms of putting playmakers and pass protectors around the quarterback. They believe that that group can take a leap this year. They bought in an offensive-minded coach in Todd Monken, yep, who has familiarity with the division because he was just the OC for Lamar Jackson. So they believe that they're going to get improved quarterback play. I just don't understand the value of putting Deshaun Watson out there, knowing that he's not your future and knowing that he's years removed from being a good quarterback in the National Football League. It's been a half decade since you saw Deshaun Watson play really good football from start to end in a season. I just don't know why you would think that all of a sudden the way that his career has been trending is going to change.
2: Totally fair. Couple of things, Joe, though, on this. Our producer, Nuno, reminds me, Jimmy Haslam, we played the sound the other day, go back on the podcast and listen, I believe on Tuesday on the show, that Jimmy Haslam said, over 5.5 wins. He wasn't saying for people to gamble, nor was he saying a gamble. He was saying that the Vegas number is 5.5. He would take the over for them, which is wild.
1: Don't you have to say that, though, if you're the owner?
2: I wouldn't say anything if that. I wouldn't touch an over and under if I'm an owner of a team. I don't even want to know those words. That should be a foreign language to me if I own a team, because, boy, could be taken out of context. I tried to provide the context here for him. If you own a team, over-under should not be in your vocabulary.
1: Fair. You should punt on the question. I agree with you.
2: Yeah.
1: But
2: if you get asked
1: the question,
2: yeah,
1: you have to answer over. You can't say, oh, we're going to hammer the under this year. Not when you're paying hundreds of millions of dollars in payroll.
2: I will also say, so Ben, our TV producer, says, how about 2004 Chargers? We're talking about the best QB depth charts of all time that ever existed at any time on one team.
1: Rivers, Drew Brees, and who else?
2: Doug Flutie. Ben, you're amazing. Let's
1: Pretty
2: be
1: good.
2: Fair. That's not better than the Packers one or the Niners one, though.
1: No.
2: That's not better.
3: How about Brady and anyone else that was behind him?
2: No, well, it would be Bledsoe and Brady.
1: Bledsoe and Brady's pretty good.
2: Because, no, you have to remember that the Packers one had two Hall of Famers and at least one other Pro Bowler and maybe two other Pro Bowlers. And the Niners one had two Hall of Famers who both won Super Bowls as a starting quarterback with Montana and Young. And then Bono became a starter on purpose for the Chiefs, if I'm not mistaken. That's not better than Breeze, Rivers, and Flutie. Just saying.
3: Also, real quick, and yeah, I know this is going to go down the tangent that we don't want to, but apparently Steve Young is part of two of them, because at BYU with that QB room was Steve Young, Jim McMahon, and then...

0: Bobby Bosco, who won the 1984 championship for BYU.
1: But if we're factoring college in, that's a whole different story.
0: That's what I said, but Steve Young, but it's the Steve Young
1: so
0: thing.
1: So Steve Young, greatness. If you have Steve Young, you're just going to have the greatest quarterback depth chart of all time, basically.
2: I mean, hard to argue.
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1: We are on Sportsmanlike here on ESPN Radio. ESPN's here. 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
2: Let's go.
1: So many tweets coming in at UnsportsESPN, at Evco Radio, at Chris Canty 99 on two just totally rando topics that we have stumbled on today. But like the tweets, and you can go call the show at 888-SAY-ESPN, and we're going to get to the news around the Commanders because it's big news, actually, around the Commanders in a second here.
2: Big news?
1: Oh, yeah. Like sneaky, enormous news.
2: Yeah.
1: We'll get to that in a second, but the two random topics.

0: topics that just randomly popped up during the course of the show today. Best wrestling tag team of all time and best QB depth chart ever at any time. Okay. This is not a good tweet. This is just a phenomenal tweet. Sean at Joe American 6771 tweets at Upco Radio, at Unsports ESPN, at Chris Canty 99. The reason most say the Road Warriors best tag team ever is because the Road Warrior pop. They could draw main event money by themselves. Their in-ring work was garbage, but they drew huge gates. The Rock and Roll at Midnight Express drew money everywhere, but New York City, because the wrestling style the fans are used to is supremely different than anywhere on earth. Wow. That is a well thought out good tweet there.
1: No lies told.
0: Yeah. Chess tweets, British Bulldogs, the Generation X. British Bulldogs is a good one. DX, I don't look at as a tag team. That's a faction.
1: No, it's a faction, yeah.
0: Different. There's a faction is more than two people. Tag team would be the two
2: DX
0: people.
2: Became a tag team later, though, where it was just Shawn and Triple H.
0: Would anyone look at Shawn Michaels and Triple H as a tag team?
2: Yeah, absolutely.
0: Really?
2: Oh, yeah.
0: Shawn Michaels was in a more famous tag team with the Rockers and Marty Jannetty, though, to be fair.
2: No way. DX?
0: No, DX is a fact because you've got to then factor in X-Pac and China and Road Dogg and Billy Gunn, etc.
2: No, but people from my generation think of DX as Triple H and Shawn Michaels.
0: Interesting. Okay. And then the best QB depth charts, we talked about
1: the 49ers has to be the best.
0: Montana one. Young, Bono.
1: Yeah.
0: And then Favre, Brunel, Warner, Brooks was amazing. And then what was the Dolphins one? Marino...
1: The Doug Marino, Kozar, and somebody else.
0: Doug Peterson, maybe? Is that
1: might be that, yeah, it might be.
0: Yeah.
1: Yeah.
0: I still think these are better. Bernie was an unbelievable quarterback, wasn't a Hall of Famer. You're talking about two
1: Steve
0: Hall of
1: Young
0: Famers.
1: Steve Young and Joe Montana, both in the Hall of Fame.
0: And both won a Super Bowl. By the way, with the
1: and
0: team.
1: Both won, and didn't both win MVPs?
0: Yeah, but we're also talking about with the team. Warner won a Super Bowl, obviously, Hall of Famer, but not with the Packers.
1: Yeah.
0: Anyway, yesterday, Commanders made an out-of-nowhere signing. 1 year, up to $12 million with Steph Diggs. Most recently with the New England Patriots. I got to tell you, I'm not sure this is not the best free agent signing we've had all year.
1: It's pretty good.
0: This is for basically no money relative to the position he plays. In addition, it is a position of need. They needed somebody alongside Terry McLaurin. And I know this is going to come off as an odd thing to say because of what people assume Steph Diggs is. From an on-field perspective, watching him last year as a Pats fan for 17 games, he was a great teammate.
1: Thank you. Thank you for saying that. Thank you.
0: I'm just talking about on field, and I'm talking about on the 1 year deal. Was he a great teammate for Josh Allen? For part of it. For probably the 1 year initially.
1: Listen, Josh Allen got the bump as soon as Steph Diggs got there.
0: Right.
1: He got the bump.
0: The best thing to do with Steph Diggs is to pay him for a year. It's a great signing.
1: It is.
0: I think, like, whatever win total I may have had in my head for the Commanders, I may have bumped it up a win or two. I think he's still, the guy coming off of an ACL had 85 catches, over 1,000 yards, and 4 touchdowns. And I kept saying, as a Pats fan, I'm like, did they just now bring him, like, why don't they just bring him back?
1: You were hoping that would happen.
0: Yeah, why not just sneak him in the back door? Like, wait, you're here still?
1: You were hoping.
0: Was he unbelievable? No, but they actually didn't ask him to be unbelievable.
1: But you don't need him to be unbelievable, especially if you're the Commanders. You got Terry McLaurin. He's your splash wide receiver. He's the vertical threat. He's the take the top off of the defense kind of guy. What you need is somebody that can work the short to intermediate routes, being able to get those underneath zones, find open space and present a reliable target for your quarterback. And Steph Diggs has shown the ability to be able to do that with young quarterbacks.
0: Yeah.
1: That's important, right? Last year, he was top 10 in first down catches. He was also second in catches above expectation, which is literally grading the degree of difficulty when it comes to catches. And then, oh, by the way, when Drake May was throwing in the ball, a 113 passer rating. You mean to tell me that Jaden Daniels couldn't use that as his number two wide receiver? Of course he could. And you're breaking in a new offense with coordinator David Blau. So I just think that you got to have players that have a high football IQ, that understand the game, can see what the quarterback is seeing when faced with defensive looks, and know where to go. And so I think that Steph Diggs is going to bring that in spades to the Washington Commanders. If he stays healthy, then it feels like this is an opportunity for a huge bounce back year for Jaden Daniels.
0: Let me be very clear. Over the two big signings over the two or three big signings over the last few days, this is my favorite one. I would take from a value proposition, give me Steph Diggs on a 1 year deal for 12 with a quarterback versus Bijan Robinson on a 3 year deal for 75 without a quarterback. I'm sorry. If I'm giving me a better value,
1: you're going to get the return on the investment.
0: Yeah. Because I have an elite quarterback, assuming Jaden Daniels is healthy and assuming Steph Diggs is healthy. Steph Diggs said it right recently when he was interviewed. He said, find me a number two receiver better than me.
1: Yeah.
0: He was very specific. A number two. He's not a number one receiver.
1: No.
0: He's a possession guy now at this point in his career, and a good one.
1: Which is good.
0: Yeah.
1: There's a role for that in that Commanders offense.
0: It's a better value play than Bijan Robinson in the Atlanta.
1: Oh, yeah, absolutely. Jeff Darlington had the line of the week. He said, other than that, Mrs. Lincoln, how was the play?
0: Yeah.
1: Like, if you don't have a quarterback, all of it's for naught, Ev. Like, Bijan Robinson, you're not going to be able to get $25 million a year worth of running back play if Tua and or Michael Penix can't play for you this year. So, yeah, I mean, I see where you're going with this, and I actually agree with you.
0: I don't know why I love this signing. I think it's just such a good signing.
1: I think it's an outstanding signing.
0: It's one of the best signings of the offseason that came in on August 5th. We're on Sportsmanlike.
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0: 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Hello, and Chris Canty, Evan Cohen with you. Michelle Smallman hosting First Take today, 10 a.m. Eastern on ESPN. No big deal. CeCe will be on with her as well. So that is awesome for Unsportsmanlike Smalls and CeCe today. Issue now with Vegas East. They don't like our tag team name for us that we have come up with. Marble Rye. I don't understand what the issue is.
2: Terrible.
0: They're saying that we would be this awful tag team that they wouldn't even show on the premium live events on the ESPN app.
1: They said
0: premium
1: live events. We wouldn't even get an entrance.
2: No, yeah. You guys are already in the ring. Chris Canty and Evan Cohen, Marble Rye.
0: Already in the ring. Howard Finkel would announce us that way?
23: No, it would be the local, like, PA announcer at the house show.
2: Yeah.
23: Like, that's who it would be. It wouldn't even be, you wouldn't get that.
1: We don't even get a PLE.
23: No.
2: No. You guys are on WCW Thunder losing to the 15th and 16th members of NWO.
0: Which are who? Who would that be?
2: Like Horace Hogan. And like the Renegade.
1: Oh my God.
0: Horace Hogan. That man's name has not been mentioned on the air in over 20 years. That is unbelievable. Maybe 30 years. That's Hogan's
1: incredible.
0: Real life brother, correct?
2: No, they're not actually. No.
0: Oh, I thought that was Hogan's real. Wow. Horace Hogan. Anyway. All right. I like the name Marble Rye. I think it's funny. We've had a lot of issues with these QB tiers that have come out recently.
1: Yeah.
0: Not with the people that are writing them, but with the people that are voting on them. So our guy Jeremy Fowler does phenomenal work. He put his out with all of the different scouts, executives, et cetera. And we had a lot of issues with the scouts and executives and how they went about it. Well, the latest version of the QB tiers came out this week. And this is Mike Sando from The Athletic. And so they have tier one. Their characteristics for tier one, this is as voted on by scouts, executives, et cetera, that Sando contacted. Carries his team each week. The team wins because of him. Expertly handles pure passing situations. Has no real holes in his game. Thank God. Thank God. People finally voted the right way. Number one on this list is Patrick Mahomes. Thank God. It has gotten out of control.
1: Agreed.
0: That we don't just default to this guy after all of these years. Thank God. Number two, tied, Josh Allen, Matthew Stafford.
1: Okay.
0: And number four, Joe Burrow. Before I get to tier two, because there's a certain two-time MVP that was not on tier one, so that'll be the theme for tier two here. What are your thoughts, about tier one?
1: Why is Joe Burrow in tier one?
0: You may continue.
1: Carries his team to what exactly? Where are they going? They've missed
0: Super Bowl
1: the postseason.
0: 2021.
1: They've missed the postseason three. Okay, that was 5 years ago.
0: I'm just saying that's what they're voting on.
1: Five years ago? Because he played in the game 5 years ago that they lost. It's ridiculous. Why is he in tier one and Lamar Jackson is not? Who is a virtual lock to be in the Hall of Fame? Lamar Jackson is 6-2 head to head against Joe Burrow. Every year that Lamar Jackson is fully healthy, the Ravens are in the playoff. Every single one of them. What are we talking about? Joe Burrow is going into year seven and has made the playoffs twice. So, tier one quarterback, love the way he sees the game, love the way he throws the ball. You know why you're talking about all of those attributes? Because you can't talk about winning. I don't understand how Joe Burrow continues to get a pass every single year, and every single time they come up short of the playoffs, we keep saying, oh, well, it wasn't his fault, it's on the defense. Well, yeah, I get it. The Cincinnati Bengals defense is bad.
0: Not this year.
1: No, it's not bad this year.
0: No, but that's what I'm saying. Pressure's on.
1: Sure, and I'll get to that. But here's the thing, though, Ev. They keep saying year over year, it's because of the defense. a part of why the defense was bad

0: because you advocated for your receivers to get paid top of the market money.
1: Mm-hmm.
0: T. Higgins and Ja'Marr Chase combined are making what, $70 million a year? That's because the quarterback wanted it that way. So if you want the roster built this way, you then in turn can't use the defense as a crutch as to why you can't get the team back to the postseason. Now, when we look at the defense this year, man, they added four new rotation players on their front seven, including trading a top 10 pick for Dexter Lawrence, who they say is dominating in training camp. There should not be an excuse of the defense is no longer good. The organization is through a lot of resources, cap space and draft picks on trying to fix the defense. This is the year where Joe Burrow feels like he's out of excuses. Now, every time I say that, seems like people come up with some more. But this season has got to be different in terms of the results. Otherwise, people are going to have to start facing some harsh realities about who Joe Burrow is and isn't as a quarterback.
1: I think you're right on everything you're saying. I would just maybe counter with this, CeCe. If the Bengals don't pop this year, as to whatever that is, playoffs, winning a playoff game, AFC championship game, I think the direction goes Joe Burrow asks out. It's the Bengals' fault because of the history of the franchise. The organization gets blamed and not the player as much. And I think what happens is this is just total
0: chaos. Hold on. You mean to tell me that he's got the coach he wanted? Zach Taylor got an extension a couple of years ago before he was a lame duck. So he got the coach he wanted.
1: Mm-hmm.
0: He got the receivers that he wanted. All 11 starters are back on the offensive side of the ball. He's got everything the way he wants it. And if it doesn't work out, then you ask out? What part of the game is that? What part of the game is that?
1: You don't think that's on the board?
0: I'm not saying it's not. And everybody would say it would be him going the Matthew Stafford route. I get that. I understand that. But he wields so much power in Cincinnati. And the organization is terrified of him wanting to leave, which is why they've spent more money the last several years than they've spent, in the last two decades of football. They're active players in free agency. They're willing to add to the team. If he decides, after getting things set up the way that they are now, that he wants out, come on, man. Like, I don't know how the stink of that situation doesn't stick to him.
1: It wouldn't be the first time. Go get Russell Westbrook. We can't win because of Russell Westbrook. Somebody's got to go. LeBron does that all the time and did that all the time. Now, he didn't ask out of L.A.
0: Well, LeBron actually won, though.
1: Right, and he asked for other people to be out. But, I mean, it's not like we haven't seen the suggestions to the organization by the player not work and then the player getting the organization to take the blame. That's part of the gig, I guess, in some ways. Did you say the Matthew Stafford route as a comp or for a reason, meaning L.A., like the Rams?
0: Because before Matthew Stafford got to L.A.,
1: right,
0: he was a fringe Hall of Famer.
1: Right, but
0: now he's a virtual lock to be in the Hall of Fame.
1: But if you play the Joe Burrow game, where if it doesn't work out as to where you could see him, the team that constantly says bleep them picks, that used a first rounder on a quarterback, you could see trading that first rounder and all them picks in the future, because they don't have this year's, for Joe Burrow if Stafford retires. Like that is exactly where I went. To the Rams and the Dolphins and the Jets and teams that I could see making moves like that. Obviously, if you're given the choice, you're choosing the Rams if you're him, but you get overall point. But like I could see, okay, I just got distracted.
0: Uh-oh. Oh, yeah.
1: A very funny tag team name for us.
0: What?
1: Lady Locks 85, Soul and Shalom.
0: That's awesome.
1: Soul and Shalom.
0: Change it. That's our tag team name.
1: Really?
0: We're ditching Marble Rye. That's it. Soul and Shalom.
1: Coming down here, we need a wrestling intro made. Oh, my God. All right, tier two. Sorry. Tier two of the rankings. Here's the
0: so good.
1: Yeah, it's so good. It was a proper distraction. I'm gonna give myself a pass on that.
0: All right.
1: Carries his team sometimes, handles pure passing situations in doses, or has other dimensions that elevate him above tier three, has a hole or two in his game. Now, tier two for the Athletic QB rankings has the following, okay, in terms of the quarterbacks. Number five in the league, they have Lamar. Then Justin Herbert, Dak number seven, a tie for eight between Drake May and Jared Goff. 10, Jordan Love. Tie for 11 between Brock Purdy and Caleb Williams. 13, Jaden Daniels. A tie for 14 between Baker Mayfield and Sam.

0: Sam Darnold, 16 Trevor Lawrence, and 17 Jalen Hurts. I may lose it. Right. You want to handle the Lamar and I'll handle the Jalen Hurts?
1: Well, I mean, I think we already handled the Lamar.
0: Okay,
1: I
0: don't, so then I'll okay.
1: If you're going to be in the Hall of Fame, I don't know how you're a tier.
0: What's the purpose of this sport?
1: Yeah, I don't.
0: What is the purpose of playing quarterback? What are you supposed to do? Give me the ZipRecruiter career description for a quarterback. Go ahead, please.
1: Get us to Super Bowls, win Super Bowls.
0: Jalen Hurts has been the Eagles starting quarterback since 2020. He has played in 15 games, or he's been on the Eagles since 2020. He's played in 15 games or more in every one of those seasons. Last year, in this horrible season that he had because he and A.J. Brown weren't on the same page, he had 25 touchdowns, 6 interceptions, and 8 rushing touchdowns. They went to the playoffs. They won the division. What happened last year? If that's the worst version of him, do you know how many teams would sign up for that? What is the purpose of this sport? All Jalen Hurts does is lead the Philadelphia Eagles to win after win after win. Even if you want to say, well, he's not the bus driver, he's on the bus. Well, you know how many quarterbacks are on the bus that screw up the bus and you have a flat tire as a result? There's never a flat tire. Right? Okay, so the guy that you think may be the bus driver, A.J. Brown, which, let's be honest, no one thought he was the bus driver. Saquon, you can give me as a bus driver. A.J. Brown's awesome. I hope he's awesome for my team in New England. But to sit there and say that Jalen Hurts is the 17th best quarterback in the NFL is utterly absurd. I don't understand this. It makes no sense to me. All he does is what the job description requires. Be your best in the system you play in for the team you play on. The hypothetical of, well, if you put him on this team, you're not putting him on that team. So you can sit there and say, well, if you put him with Josh Allen's weapons, how would it be? He's not on the Bills. He's on the Eagles. His job is to be great for the Eagles. CC, Smalls, and I host this show. If you say, well, put them on the Golics or Eisen, how would they do? We're literally on this show. This is our job. The knock on Jalen Hurts is he's not good on a job, hypothetically, that he doesn't have. For him to be the 17th best quarterback just ignores the purpose of the sport, which is winning games. And doing so with a pretty damn high character also.
1: But here's the other thing that I think you have to factor into, Ev. The reality of Jalen Hurts and what he cost the Philadelphia Eagles, he's making $50 million a year. He's on a big money contract extension. And they went to and won a Super Bowl with him on said extension. Like you can't be the 17th best quarterback making $50 million a year and your team still win a Super Bowl. You just can't be.
0: That's top five is what that is. Because you can actually outperform a $50 million contract.
1: That's my point. This is utterly ridiculous.
0: You don't have to have him one. You don't have to have him two.
1: We get so enamored with traits and advanced analytics. And we don't focus on the little things that quarterbacks do to win. Jalen Hurts managing the situation, sometimes throwing the ball away, living to fight another down, not taking a sack, being able to get positive yardage out of it, keeping the play going, keeping the drive going. Those are the types of things that matter. Now, was last year up to his standard? Absolutely not. But the standard that we're talking about is as high as anybody's is in sports, right? There are only two quarterbacks that are active that have been to multiple Super Bowls. And that's Patrick Mahomes and Jalen Hurts. That's it.
0: And
1: he's been to the playoffs every single year. He's been the full-time starter for the Philadelphia Eagles. So, yeah, I get it. Last year was ugly. It was clunky. It was embarrassing at a lot of times. I understand that part of it. But I think the pendulum has swung too far in terms of the perception around who he is. He is a franchise quarterback that can get you to and win a Super Bowl. You know, when they won a couple of years ago, it wasn't some nondescript player that won Super Bowl MVP. It was the quarterback because he played his ass off. I don't understand why people want to disrespect Jalen Hurts, who quite literally exudes competitive greatness, being at your best when your best is required. The name of the game is to win enough games so you can hold up a Lombardi trophy. And Jalen Hurts has done that for his team.
0: One quick add-on. If we're going to go out there and play the game, well, if you put Jalen Hurts on this team, how would they do? go the other way. The only player you could say would win more than Jalen Hurts on the Eagles is Patrick Mahomes, because you cannot do the, well, Justin Herbert or Jordan Love would be, you don't think the Eagles would rather have him or either of those guys? Hey,
1: Evan,
0: they don't win.
1: Evan, it's not a fluke if you've done it twice.
0: Yeah.
1: Getting to a, it's not a fluke if you,
0: Herbert's never won a playoff
1: getting
0: game.
1: Getting to a Super Bowl is hard. Getting to multiple Super Bowls, winning a Super Bowl, winning Super Bowl MVP, that is rarefied air. You're talking about his career being on a Hall of Fame trajectory. I'm sorry. I'm not going to say that somebody that has a chance to put on a gold jacket at the end of their career is the 17th best quarterback while they're in the heart of their prime. That is utterly ridiculous.
0: 888-SAY-ESPN, 888-729-3776. Are you guys out there on board with us that it's absurd to put him 17? Or are these executives and scouts and coaches that are voting on this athletic poll onto something? It's Sol and Shalom on ESPN Radio.
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15: Do they hate me now? 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
0: I just don't get it. 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

0: 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What don't I get? Every QB list, going into this season, seemingly has Jalen Hurts as like, he's all right. Like, I guess if we have to have him as our quarterback, we'll settle for that. 17th on the latest QB list that was put out there by The Athletic, Mike Sando. And this is their, soliciting the executives and the coaches, who ranked the quarterbacks. So it's not Sando, just like it wasn't Jeremy Fowler when he did his QB list, which Jeremy was doing amazing reporting for us here at ESPN, as he always does. But it wasn't his opinion. It was the solicitation and the information of the executives, et cetera, that Jalen Hurts was in the teens as well on that one. And CeCe and I both sit here. Smalls hosting First Take today. No big deal. And we're just like flabbergasted.
1: Yeah, I don't get it.
0: What's the purpose of the sport if not winning? And all he does is win. Slim in Georgia, listening on the ESPN app. You on board with us, or are you on board with all those ranking Hurts in the teens here, Slim?
2: I'm on board with Canty and Evan. Because this is my thing, my own personal transparency, right? I feel like y'all feign density because you understand exactly what's going on, right? These are the same executives who circumvent the Rooney Rule. There's no coincidence that all of the quarterbacks of a darker hue get less appreciation than quarterbacks less than them of a lighter hue. And that's all I wanted to say. Thank you. I love the show. I've listened to every episode since y'all started.
0: Well, thank you, Slim. Soul? Well, our new tag team, I mean, he led you into that more than he led me into that.
1: Okay. I mean, listen, I'll say this. There seems to be a bias based on the play style from Jalen Hurts. Because he's not throwing for 4,000 yards, because he's not throwing for 30-plus touchdowns, everybody assumes that he is a lesser quarterback. But Jalen Hurts does a phenomenal job at being able to manage the game, being able to control situations, and putting his team on the right side of outcomes. I mean, look at the comeback that they had against the LA Rams in week 3. Absolutely phenomenal. He's been unbelievable. And oh, by the way, reigning MVP and Matt Stafford, yeah, Jalen Hurts has never lost to him in his career. Never.
0: Let me do it a different way. We've never done it this way. You played 11 years in the league. Every year you played from start to finish in the NFL for 16 or 17 games, you were on a winning team.
1: Correct.
0: You know what winning looks like. Let's say Eli wins the Super Bowl in 11 into 12, and he's just like, you know what? I'm good. I'm out. I've done everything I need to do. You get a call. Coughlin calls you, team captain, and he says, hey, Chris, just wanted to give you a heads up. We got Jalen Hurts coming in here. How do you feel?
1: Feel good.
0: Because?
1: I got a chance to win. I don't know what it's going to look like. And I guess that...
0: Do you care?
1: No, I don't. The last 4 years for Jalen Hurts, 11 wins, 14 wins, 11 wins, 14 wins, and 2 Super Bowl runs. What difference does it make? The guy is the full-time starter, has never finished worse than second in the division. He's won the NFC East 3 of the last 4 years. What exactly do you want from him? That's the part I don't understand. We say quarterback is the most important position in all of team sports. Quarterback has the most influence on outcomes when it comes to wins in the NFL. Well, but this dude wins a lot more than his peers do. I don't understand what anybody else is looking for. Why do the other advanced analytics and quarterback metrics trump actual wins? Trump Super Bowl appearances, Trump Super Bowl rings, Trump Super Bowl MVPs. I just don't get it.
0: Kenneth in Texas, listening on Sirius XM 80. Morning, Kenneth.
3: Hey, morning. Thanks for taking my call. Love the show. I wanted to talk about the Jalen Hurts situation with his passer rating. I mean, where he's ranked in passing. I think that it's really biased. I feel like they rank him way too low, and a lot of it does come, as Canty said, to his yardage. Ranking in passing offense in the 20s since 2020. I think the highest that he ranked in passer was at, I think he ranked like 9th in total passing. But I really think it's biased. I think he should be at least top 10, top 12, very lowest. But yeah, thanks for taking my call. I'll listen to your response on the radio.
0: All right, Kenneth, thank you. So just so I understand this, am I right to assume that if Jalen Hurts' individual numbers were much better, but he was leading his team to losses, that he would be higher on the list?
4: You mean Joe Burrow?
1: Can I say this? Since 2022, so since his second year as the full-time starter in Philadelphia, the year they traded for A.J. Brown, nobody has more wins when you include the playoffs than Jalen Hurts. Not Patrick Mahomes, not Josh Allen, not Lamar Jackson, not Herbert, not Stafford, not nobody. Nobody has more wins. Nobody has a better winning percentage during that span than Jalen Hurts. Herm Edwards said you play to win the game. Nobody does a better job of winning the game over the last 4 years at quarterback than Jalen Hurts.
0: So you know what's funny about what you just said? I think the number one key takeaway I have is people probably heard that and they said, well, that the anti-Jalen Hurts people. Yeah, when they got A.J. Brown. Here's my counter to that. Let's trace back the last time Joe Burrow was on a team without a Hall of Fame receiver, and I'm talking about since college as well.
1: Yeah. Yeah.
0: Even when he wasn't playing at Ohio State, look at the receivers. We should get a list of this. All of the receivers, man, that were when he on had the rosters.
1: I remember the year that he threw 60 touchdowns at LSU. He had Terrace Marshall, Justin Jefferson, and Jamar Chase. And Clyde Edwards-Helaire was a first-round pick.
0: And Thaddeus Moss was his tight end.
1: Yeah, Randy Moss's kid. Yeah, like, ridiculous.
0: Okay, and then at Ohio State.
1: Oh, that's a receiver factory.
0: Right, he didn't play, but he still was around the great. Like, and by the way, I'm not blaming Joe Burrow. I'm saying if you heard what CeCe said about the wins, and you heard only the part, because I'm sure people did it, when they got A.J. Brown, and now they don't have A.J. Brown. Okay, well, like, if we're going to play that game, Joe Burrow has never played with poor receivers. Ever.
1: Never.
0: Ever in his life. We're on Sportsmanlike, presented by Progressive Insurance.
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1: It's clear that Philly has a championship-level defense. 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
21: I'm representing for them gangsters all across the world. Still hitting them corners in them lolos, girl. Still.
1: You do realize that your team had the front runner for NL MVP once upon a time and traded him away?
22: You know, this is very unnecessary. You said,
1: well, I mean,
22: all right, yeah, PCA, Pete Crow Armstrong, shout out to him. Same amount of homers as Shohei Ohtani. The Cubs beat the Dodgers last night. Dodgers have lost six games in a row. I get that. I still would vote for Ohtani because most valuable player, Ohtani, 8-2, 1.79 ERA as a pitcher. I understand he's probably not going to pitch again during the regular season. But he's still 8-2, 1.79 ERA. And Craig Counsell, the manager of the Cubs, can tell you all he wants about how great of a defensive player PCA is. I'm not arguing.
1: He's awesome.
22: That. Okay, I'm not arguing.
1: But he's
22: that.
1: Not a pitcher.
22: He's not a pitcher.
1: Yeah.
22: By the way, Nuno, our producer, and I had a conversation and debate about this. Do you think the Dodgers have said he's not pitching anytime soon? Do you believe that?
1: Yes.
22: See, I don't. And I'm going to tell you why. I think you're going to tell me in a World Series when they could go for history, three in a row, they need a reliever. They don't say, hey, Shohei, you got an inning? Come on.
1: Yeah, but it's different being a starter versus a relief pitcher.
22: I don't care what. I don't care if his arm's falling off at that point. This is history. No National League team has ever done this three in a row. We went through this a little bit yesterday. Go back on the podcast and listen. The iconic nature of the three-peat is abnormal.
1: Sure.
22: And going for it is so hard. I mean, you even said, I remember this a couple years ago. You said, I'm not interested. This is Canty saying this. I'm not interested in putting anyone above Brady right now because it's not close. But if Mahomes gets three in a row, I have to start thinking about things a little differently because that is something that Tom never had. That's how significant the three-peat in theory is. So I don't know that I buy fully, unless you're telling me he like literally cannot throw a baseball in Ohtani. I just find it hard to believe if they need an extra reliever.
1: But here's the thing. They have so many starting pitchers.
22: Understood.
1: Though. I mean, they got Sasaki, they got Yamamoto, they'll get Glass now and Snell back. They got Scooble. Like, they're not going to need him.
22: By the way, none of them have been their actual best pitcher this year, which is the craziest part.
1: Yeah.
22: Because of like Robleski, who I gotta be honest, I don't really have a great feel for.
1: Yeah.
22: But now he's the guy, Justin Robleski, that somehow he's 11-3 with a 3.31 ERA and a 1.07 whip.
1: Yeah.
22: Walks, it's
1: pretty damn good.
22: Pitch. I mean, it's just
1: pretty crazy. Damn good.
22: All right. There's some college football news that a lot of people are up in arms about, including our own Paul Feinbaum. Well, Nick Saban, who also, of course, works here, 7-time national champion, was speaking by way of the University of Alabama about the hopes and aspirations for Kalen DeBoer's squad this year. Let's take a listen.
2: You know, I always hated it when we got picked high. And I think sometimes when we didn't, it was a motivating factor for the players. Hopefully we can sneak up on some people this year and fly under the radar a little bit and surprise some people and not be the target for everyone like we have been in the past. And that might be beneficial to the team having more success. I'm certainly hopeful that that's what happens.
22: WBMA with the video and audio there from an Alabama event. Can Alabama football sneak up on people? Is that possible?
1: No, man.
22: Okay.
1: Alabama football is in that same lane as the Dallas Cowboys or the New York Yankees. Even when they're not good, you're going to circle them on the schedule because you want to have an opportunity to get your shine on against them people. That's where Alabama is. Now, Kalen DeBoer has not lived up to the standard that Nick Saban established, and we'll see what happens this season and what happens when it comes to the quarterback competition between Austin Mack and Keelan Russell. So I think that's really where it begins and ends in terms of determining the trajectory for Bama this upcoming season. Which one of those quarterbacks separates themselves, and can they be dynamic enough to compete with the upper echelon of the SEC?
22: So Kalen DeBoer, Alabama head coach, may not be at Saban's standard because literally no one is at Saban's standard. Georgia may argue Kirby Smart.
1: But they're paying him like that, though.
22: Okay, and yeah. Well, they're paying him like that also because Michigan was interested. So,
1: sure.
22: And Alabama could have very easily said, you know what? This is our get-out-of-jail-free card. Go ahead, take that job. And you know why they didn't? Because Kalen DeBoer, despite not being Nick Saban, is still really good. He's 20-8 in 2 years at Alabama. If you look back at his record, I mean, the guy was 25-3 at Washington. Do you know that Kalen DeBoer is the most recent SEC head coach to appear as a head coach in a national championship game? Is Kalen DeBoer. By way of Washington. But if you just think about this, for as bad as everyone wants to say he is, okay, cool, that's the problem. Give me the solution. Give me a head coach better than Kalen DeBoer that Alabama can get.
1: Oh, from a resume standpoint, at every level that he's coached the sport, he's had success.
22: So here's what the people would have said.
1: But here's the thing.
22: Yeah.
1: Just because you've had success at every level of the sport doesn't mean you can have success at Alabama. It is a very unique place, unique environment between the administration and the fan base. Expectations, the donors, the boosters, their level of involvement. It is equal parts football coach and politician. And not everybody is up for that challenge. Nick Saban just so happened to be. We'll see whether or not Kalen DeBoer ends up being able to live up to that.
22: Understood. I guess I would still say that 20-8 through 2 years is a very good start, despite what the Alabama fans think. It's a good start, and I have faith in him. In addition, the problem-solution thing, okay? All right, so if he's the problem, who would have been the solution? For anyone saying Lane Kiffin, because they did, let's be very clear. Just like we were talking about with Jalen Hurts, Alabama and Oklahoma guy, the point of the exercise is to win it all at Alabama.
1: No doubt.
22: If Lane Kiffin is your suggestion, you know what he's really good at? Not winning at all as a head coach.
1: He'll win the press conference.
22: Win the press conference. He'll win the headlines. He'll win social media.
1: He might even win over some top five recruits. He can do that.
22: Okay. Does that guarantee a title?
1: No. I can't guarantee that if you're in the playoff, he's going to coach your team.
22: That's another. And by the way, you can laugh at that out there saying, oh, it's Alabama. All right. Well, if he's good enough to get into the college football semifinals in Alabama, you don't think an NFL team could come calling and he'd leave in 2 seconds. We know that. You know, the top recruits don't always win you the championship. Look at Indiana. I spent enough time around people from the University of Miami. My buddy Steve Walsh, quarterback back in the day, told me all the time. He goes, the reason we won is we would get the 2-star guys, and by the time they'd leave, they'd be 5-star guys.
1: Yeah.
22: And that it would all be about team development over the course of time together, right? Ray Lewis and Warren Sapp did not come in did not come in as five-star guys, but they sure as hell left as five-star guys.
1: Oh, yeah, for sure.
22: Right, so getting the five-star guy upon arrival doesn't mean you always win at all. Now, Paul Feinbaum has spent enough time in the state of Alabama. He knows it better than anyone. He was on Get Up yesterday, of course, the Paul Feinbaum show at ESPN Radio and SEC Network, and had this to say about Saban's comments.
0: We're talking about the University of Alabama here. We're not talking about some off-brand school, Greeny, in the middle of nowhere. When Nick Saban was the head coach, and by the way, Caleb Downs, who you talked about a few minutes ago, he only played there for 2 years and then left as soon as DeBoer got there. Alabama was number one in the country for, at some point, 15 straight years. They were the favorite, I think, at all but one game during a 16-game stretch. And Nick Saban's now trying to dumb down the DeBoer expectations, and I'm not having it. Alabama still has great

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1: Bama. All right, let's get to the main takeaway here, which is obviously allowing your kids to strike out. My daughter plays softball. I get very bothered if she strikes out looking. She's 10.
2: Swing the bat?
1: Yeah, and yes, don't strike out looking. The other thing is don't swing 3-0. I don't like that.
2: Here's the other thing. I don't mind if you strike out. Or at least I don't think I'm going to mind. But you got to put together a good at-bat. We can't strike out on 3 straight pitches. Now, I'm going to need you to work the count a little bit. Right? Yeah, get some pitches on them. Soften them up for the rest of the guys in the lineup coming after you.
1: Well, that's a hand-me-down type piece of advice. Because my dad, oh my God, would say, don't strike out looking.
2: Foul off pitches, man.
1: Do whatever you can.
2: Foul off pitches. You're going to eventually get one to take on a ride. Foul off pitches.
1: There was a guy growing up who was the greatest athlete I ever saw in my life. To a point I once said to this guy, I'm like, there's no way Kobe was better at basketball than you, like when you were both 8. And he's like, are you out of your mind? Like, of course Kobe was better. I'm facing him. He was a pitcher. I'm like, there's no way I'm going to get a hit off this guy. No way. He hit me in the head. I started cheering. I got on base against that guy. He hit me in the head. So I'm not striking out. That guy hit me in the head. I was wearing a helmet. I was fine. But I got on first.
2: Right at this very moment.
1: You'd like to hit me in the head?
2: I figured out what's wrong with you.
1: Oh, boy.
2: The guy hit in the head with a baseball when you were a kid. I figured it out.
1: But I got on base.
2: Nuno, I got to the bottom of the mystery, Nuno. We did it.
1: I got on base.
2: It took us 3.5 years, but we finally did it.
1: What is striking out then for Alabama? Not making it to the semifinals? What's the strikeout that Paul is talking about here? What's striking out looking for a team like Alabama? Or actually, it's not even a team. It's a program. Because it almost doesn't matter who's on the roster. We're talking about the program. You brought up politics without talking politics.
2: Yeah.
1: There is a political part of Alabama football. You better be, right? You better be. I don't care who's on the team. You better be what?
2: You can't get embarrassed like you got embarrassed in the college football playoff against Indiana. That can't happen. 38-3, flailing about with the first round pick at quarterback in Ty Simpson and then benching him and letting Austin Mack take over. It can't be an embarrassment. Whatever that means to you, however you define, it can't be an embarrassment. And there have been too many embarrassing moments in the first 2 years of Kalen DeBoer.
1: One final note here. We've been talking about wrestling tag teams today. Najee Rob 13 says, out of radio, at Chris Canty 99, why has no one mentioned Harlem Heat?
2: Harlem Heat was a good one.
1: Booker T's our teammate here on ESPN Radio.
2: I feel like that was a big miss by me.
1: I would agree.
2: Yeah.
1: By you specifically.
2: Yeah.
1: Just saying.
2: Yes. Soul shalom.
1: We're on Sports You Like here on ESPN Radio. How about the walls here? 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
6: 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It's Training Camp 2026 on the home of the Browns, 850 ESPN Cleveland. I'm over it. Ugh. With Pat the Producer.
7: If you are a food delivery driver, you cannot be smoking in the car. How is it possible that Mark DeRosa didn't know the rules? This is so embarrassing.
8: People love bologna.
9: Yuck. I thought bologna was the affordable option. And that's the only reason that you would choose bologna. It's bad.
8: Only poor people can eat bologna, Michelle?
10: Well, I'm pretty sure she said that.
9: It wasn't that the thing back in the day?
11: Bologna's, yeah, not great.
8: Ugh. Ugh.
12: I'm over it. I'm sick and tired and over it.
8: Get a life.
13: Yes, each and every day at this time, our producer, Pat Costello, gives us items in and around sports, entertainment, his life that he is over, along with Chris Canty, Evan Cohen, with you, Smalls, hosting First Take today, 10 a.m. Eastern on ESPN. No big deal. CC will be a part of it as
11: well. Let's go.
13: Pat.
8: So we were listening in the studio the other day to our buddies, the Golics, who we're so happy that they're back with us on the network here, but they were talking about Notre Dame football.
13: And yeah. Congratulations to Mike Senior, analyst.
8: That's true.
13: Notre Dame football. Awesome job. That's great.
8: Congratulations to him. Hold that thought. Here's what Mike Golic said the other day about Notre Dame.
14: Their defense is loaded, not only with great talent led by Leonard Moore, the best cornerback and maybe the best defensive player in all of college football this year, but their depth is amazing, from the line to the linebackers to the secondary. So it's all right there for them. And again, they know they have to prove it. They know they didn't make the playoffs last year. They didn't. They were mad about it, but they said, "Hey, you lose two games, you're in that position."
8: Do we really have to do this again?
13: What do you mean?
8: Do we have to do this again with Notre Dame? It's every year. It's like the Cowboys at this point. It's like, no, this is going to be the year. This is the one where they're finally going to break through and win the whole thing. And they just aren't.
13: They have.
8: How often did we have to do this with Penn State? We did this every year with Penn State, too. We're like, this is the one, Penn State. They're going to break through. It's just not going to happen, man. And look, if there is a team that I follow the most closely, in college football, it's probably Notre Dame. And even I don't believe that it's going to happen. We just have to get over this.
10: They have our guy, CJ Carr, who's an awesome quarterback.
14: Yep.
10: They have a great head coach.
14: Okay.
10: They have a great defense. I don't know what the problem is. What's the problem with hyping up Notre Dame? Listen, everything starts with two positions in all of in football. There are two people in football, quarterback and coach.
14: Yeah.
10: What grade would you give the combo of Marcus Freeman and CJ Clark?
14: Pretty good.
10: Right. That's an A. That's an A. That's where it starts, Pat. That's why.
8: We just do it every year. I just feel like every year we're in the same conversation about Notre Dame. And then every year at the end of the season, we're like, I thought this was going to be the one for Notre Dame.
10: You know, I always defend Pat on the streets, so to speak, when people ask me.
8: What streets?
10: Yeah, in the streets. When people ask me about Pat and like, oh, he's such a curmudgeon. He's so angry with everything. And I was like, nah, he's really not that. He's just, he brings his anger and complaints to that 10-minute span every day. But that's not really who he is. This just is like, this is you being angry and complaining. Like, what is there to complain? And you're doing this to Mike Golic Sr. on the week he comes back to ESPN Radio with his son,
8: yeah,
10: Mike Golic Jr., and days after he gets named the analyst for Notre Dame football.
8: Yeah,
10: you felt like this was the week to go after Sr.
8: Hey, guys, welcome back. Love having you. Do we have to do this?
10: For the radio audience, he turned to the camera for that. He wanted the one shot on himself to be able to be played on the Golics between 10 and noon Eastern. Like, they have every right to be supportive of their school, no matter what their team is.
14: Yeah.
8: Sure, Cowboys fans can support the Cowboys.
10: No, but they're actually really good this year, Pat.
8: Who, the Cowboys?
14: Notre Dame.
10: We're talking about Notre Dame.
14: Top five when it comes to shortest odds to win the title.
8: Canty, tell me again how you think the Cowboys could do this year?
10: What? But that... that's different than this.
8: How is it different? It's the same thing.
15: In that
8: they're the same guy. They're the Spider-Man meme pointing at each other.
10: Well,
8: same team.
10: Who has more of a right to say they're good? The Cowboys or Notre Dame right now?
15: Well, Notre Dame, but they also have that cupcake schedule this year. Cupcake. I mean, Wisconsin? Like,
10: I'm sorry?
15: Rice? So Michigan State?
10: I have an announcement. Would you like the announcement?
14: What's the announcement?
10: I have a renewed, humongous faith in the University of Wisconsin-Madison.
14: Really?
10: Yep. I have a renewed faith. Sean Eichhorst, the AD, has come in, and there is a buzz and a vibe around the school like it was when I was there. And you're
14: so we got upset? Upset week one?
10: Well, you're seeing it with Coach Fickell. He's clearly more of himself. I don't know what happened the last few years, because the guy that everyone wanted when he was at Ohio State going to Cincinnati and then really good at Cincinnati, that's Mike Vrabel's best friend, and you hear all these great stories about Fickell. Like, he wasn't the way he is now then.
8: So
10: there is something different. Sean Eichhorst has come in as the new AD, and he has brought life. Ted Kellner has this big new facility that hopefully I'll tour when I'm there in a few months. Like, it just, something is, what did you say about your new regime at Virginia the last few years? It's like, there's something new. Like, you could feel it right now. Yep. We were a mess the last few years. I think we're back.
8: So what you're saying is that you want to wager against the Golics for week one.
14: Yes, that's what it sounds like to me.
15: And per FPI, you're about a 22-point underdog.
8: Let's get the wager in first.
14: It's a new vibe. We lost by 30 to Notre Dame.
10: I don't love that idea, but...
14: I mean, you said it was a new vibe.
10: It is a new vibe.
14: Okay.
10: We have a new vibe.
8: Should we just say that the bet is that they can cover?
10: What's the spread?
15: So, right.
14: 22. 22 and a half.
10: See, here's the thing. If you say right now, like, the my number one connection in terms of people that I know, obviously University of Wisconsin, I'm pretty connected now to Notre Dame, too. I got some people in Notre Dame now.
14: So you don't want to wager on your alma mater to cover?
10: No, I will. Here's what we'll do.
14: When they're 22 and a half point underdogs?
10: No, I have to ask this question on the air for this bet.
15: Okay, sure.
10: September 7th.
15: So the game is September 6th.
10: Yeah, no, that I know.
15: And Lambeau.
10: Right. But that week, are we going to see the Golics that week?
15: That's what the plan is, yes.
10: Okay. So then how about we just wear the other school's gear? If my school covers, right, they have to wear the Wisco gear. And if their school covers, then I wear the Notre Dame gear. That seems fair.
14: Okay.
15: Yeah, that seems fair.
10: Yeah. All right. There we go.
15: And you're going to have to get smaller sizes because both Golics, I mean, I don't know what they're doing, but they look great now.
10: Okay. I'm not arguing that, but smaller sizes than what I wear or in general for them?
8: Just generally smaller.
10: Okay. I mean, they're both bigger than I am.
16: But if they were a shirt that was a size smaller than you, it would bother you, wouldn't it?
10: By then, I'll be a good size. I'm feeling good about that. Okay. What do you think the Golics wear?
16: I'm going to say double XL.
10: No chance. Have you seen Senior?
16: I think double XL.
10: No. L or XL? L. I'm telling you, they're more L than double XL.
16: What?
10: That. Please. Golics today.
15: I'll ask them, so
10: 10 a.m. to noon Eastern time. What I'd like is, are you, if you had to wear another size outside of XL, is it L or double X? I think it's L. Now, we have a bet about the size that they wear. We need them to answer that. 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So we are going to get to that in just moments. You don't know who it is.
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13: Breaking news per Adam Schefter, ESPN NFL insider. Another big, this is per his Twitter, at Adam Schefter. Another big running back deal. Three-time Pro Bowl running back, Jonathan Taylor on Wisconsin. And the Colts reached agreement today on a two-year, $44 million extension worth up to $47 million. That includes $39 million guaranteed per rap sheet and rap report to me. Taylor's agent, Malachi Kawa, is pronunciation correct? I apologize if not. First round management and the Colts have finalized the deal, giving Taylor the largest third contract any running back has ever received. Jonathan Taylor, 2 year, $44 million extension worth up to $47 million. That includes $39 million guaranteed. Indianapolis Colts. Chris Canty, initial reactions to this.
16: It's a great deal for Jonathan Taylor. I'm coming off of a year where you led the NFL in touchdowns. That's pretty good money, right? You know, Jonathan Taylor had a couple of years where he was middling, missed a lot of time due to injury. Nice bounce back in 2024. Followed that up with a big year last year. So I think it was a good deal for Jonathan Taylor. Obviously, this is on the heels of Bijan Robinson resetting the market at, what, $22 million in base compensation. Now Jonathan Taylor gets to step into those same shoes, that same money average, and you're talking about him being able to keep this thing pushing with the Indianapolis Colts. But I think, moreover, it tells us who the Colts want to be with Shane Steichen another year as their head coach. They want to be a run-first outfit, and they're going to allow that to be the catalyst for everything they do on the offensive side of the ball.
13: Let's take names out for a second. I want your overall opinion on the market that has been created at the running back position. And let's talk about it relative to two categories. Paying a big-time running back, big-time money, if you have a franchise quarterback, and paying a big-time running back, big-time money, if you don't. Are you okay with both? How do you, as someone that played 11 years in this league, won a Super Bowl, how do you look at what is happening now from Bijan Robinson to now Jonathan Taylor, soon to be Jahmyr Gibbs? But I want to take those specific names out, even though I mentioned them, and just do big picture. Where are you on the idea of paying a running back this much money when it comes to also not having a quarterback?
16: Okay. If he's a special football player, then I'm going to pay him whether I have a quarterback or not. Because having the infrastructure is important in order to have the quarterback eventually step in and have success. So I'm on board with building it out, and I believe that the running back position is essential in terms of your quarterback being able to find a way to have success. Now, there are different ways to do it in the NFL. Some people do it by committee. There are other teams that have a bell cow running back that gets 20-plus touches a game. And it doesn't really matter what end of the spectrum you land on, but when you have a special talent at the running back position, it makes everybody's job easier. All you got to do is look at a couple of years ago with the Philadelphia Eagles. Saquon Barkley put together a season for the ages, and the Eagles were able to ride that to a championship. Now, in the Super Bowl, Saquon Barkley had, what, 60 yards rushing? But the Eagles still won because the identity of being a run-first team, the identity of having that guy that's a home run threat every single time he touches the ball makes it easier for everybody else.
13: Here's where I want to bring the names back in the mix, okay? So if we're to say, if we're to look at these three running backs, I think that most people would say Bijan Robinson, if you had a draft, he would be number one in your draft amongst the three running backs, meaning he, Jahmyr Gibbs, and Jonathan Taylor. I would also say he would be number three relative to, is he complementing a great quarterback? Goff would be one. Daniel Jones would probably be two, and whatever Atlanta has is number three. Now, maybe they will have a great quarterback in Penix. Maybe they will have a great quarterback in a reclamation project in Tua. Right now, I would not bet on Tua. I don't know about Penix. I'm hoping so. I liked him when he came out of Washington and Indiana. But I look at this, and I sit there and I say that by the time Bijan gets a big-time quarterback or gets big-time quarterback play, he probably graduates out of that contract in that system for that team. So what's the point?
16: Well, hold on. You're saying that by the time he gets big-time quarterback play, he might have a big-time quarterback next year.
13: Maybe.
16: I mean, if the Atlanta Falcons can't have a healthy body at quarterback this upcoming season, if they got to roll it out there with Cooper Rush getting the majority of the starts, who's to say that it's not on the board for Atlanta to have a top five pick?
10: But then by the time that guy is really good, what year are we in for Robinson? That's what I'm saying. The math on the
16: quarterbacks have success early on.
10: Year two is the best case scenario.
16: Well, Jaden Daniels went to the
10: cup. One.
16: Okay, but we're seeing it now.
10: Yeah.
16: We're seeing young quarterbacks have success.
10: I wouldn't do this. I don't know where we're going with this in terms of the overall dollar figure. With all of these running backs now, again.
16: Well, hold on. Touchdown scorers have value. So that's the part that I struggle with from you. If a guy can score touchdowns, that has a tremendous amount of value.
10: Well, hold on. We can't sit there together and say we love Jalen Hurts because he does the thing that is the most important thing, which is lead teams to victory. The Jonathan Taylor and the Indianapolis Colts were great when Daniel Jones was healthy.
16: They were great. They were in the conversation for the best team in football until Daniel Jones got hurt.
10: So Bijan Robinson has been in the league for 3 years. He's awesome. His team is not. 3 years, no winning records. I just don't know. The touchdown scorer is great, but if the touchdowns don't lead to wins, who cares?
16: Yeah.
10: It has to lead to wins in some way, shape, or form. And the running back...
16: It was leading to wins for the Colts last year.
10: Colts, yes, so not the Falcons.
16: Yeah.
10: I'm more okay with the Colts.
16: But here's the thing. You can't have success in this league. It's hard to have success in this league if you don't have a quarterback. You have no margin for error.
10: Well, then let's rewind. 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Again, the breaking news. Jonathan Taylor signs a 2-year contract extension worth up to $47 million per Adam Schefter and Ian Rappaport moments ago. Let's rewind to this.
16: Okay.
10: Let me give you... Chris Canty is the general manager of an NFL team. Said NFL team does not have a franchise quarterback and doesn't feel close to one. What do you do to put yourself in position to get one / or be ready for one? What do you do? How do you go about this?
16: I got to make sure my offensive defensive lines are strong, period. That's where it begins. Those are the hardest positions to find outside of quarterback. Good linemen.
10: Okay.
16: There are only so many big people in the world, and you got to have your share of them, especially guys that can play.
10: Okay, so let me do the follow-up on this.
16: Go ahead.
10: We're building the hypothetical team. It doesn't have a franchise quarterback. CeCe's charged with finding the franchise quarterback or being ready for a franchise quarterback. Find the big people. Okay, let's say I don't have good big people, but I have really good skill position players. Do I extend them? Do I trade them? Do I do nothing? What do I do when I have the position that you would say you don't start with, but I got a really good crop of people at those positions? How do I handle that?
16: So you're saying my offensive line is not good.
10: Your offensive line is a C, your defensive line is a C, but your skill position guys, non-quarterback, A+.
16: Oh, I'm flipping them.
10: So why are you okay with Atlanta?
16: Because Atlanta's offensive line is good.
10: Is it great or is it good?
16: It's good.
10: Okay, so they would be ready for a quarterback?
16: Yes.
10: And what about their defensive line? And their defense in general?
16: Before the pass rushers have, issues that can keep them off the field, James Pierce Jr. and Jalen Walker, before that I would have said they're great.
10: Yeah, you gave us a scenario in which it makes sense. I guess I don't know if I look at Atlanta that way, but I obviously you know more than I do on this.
16: Yeah.
10: I would just say that if I could really load up on the line, the offensive line, to be ready for a quarterback, I would do so.
16: And Atlanta's offensive line is ready for a quarterback.
10: Okay. Bijan, to me, feels a little like Saquon with the Giants. And here's what I mean by that. I think that awesome player, not a great team. The Giants decided to let him go. Never had an issue with that. I had an issue with when they
16: should have traded him.
10: Correct.
16: Rather than letting him walk. But.
10: And I'm wondering if this ends up being another weird or bad decision with Atlanta, because I wonder if he's just there being great individually but not having team success. That I wonder if there was a part of your former teammate, Ian Cunningham, who now runs the team, that at least did he have a meeting with Matt Ryan and Arthur Blank, the owner of the team? Did they have one singular meeting? They said, let's play something out. Here's what it would cost to keep him. Here's where our cap would be. And here's what we would get, hypothetically, if we traded the best running back in the sport. I wonder if that meeting happened. Because Ian Cunningham did not draft him.
16: Yeah, but you're assuming that Bijan Robinson isn't going to be great and that you can't move on from him next year if you need to.
10: No, I'm not assuming that. I'm saying that then conceptually we're saying the same thing.
16: Yeah, I mean,
10: that it's not a guarantee that he's there when they're really good.
16: No, it's not a guarantee. No. But I would say this, if you're the Atlanta Falcons and you're trying to figure out whether or not Michael Penix is your franchise quarterback, it helps to have Bijan Robinson in the backfield. It helps to have Drake London and Kyle Pitts. And so now there are no excuses or no impediments to your quarterback having success. If he can't go out there and be productive, that's on him. And that's good learnings for the franchise because it's going to inform what they do moving forward.
10: Let's go back. This was interesting. Let's go back to the Taylor thing. Again, three-time Pro Bowler, two-year contract extension, $44 million per Schefter, led the NFL 18 rushing touchdowns last season. The Indianapolis Colts this year will be?
16: The Indianapolis Colts this year will be... It's hard to say that they'll be any better than third in their division.
10: Okay, well, then I have to ask the question, what's the point of paying a running back for third place then? And this is not the running back I want to do this with because he's a Wisconsin guy.
16: It's not complicated to me. You made the decision to pay the quarterback.
10: So now you need to
16: support Now you got to support the quarterback. This is supporting the quarterback. Having a guy that over the last two seasons has 3,000 rushing yards and is behind only Derrick Henry and Saquon Barkley in productivity in that span... Yeah, I would say you got to take care of that guy. You got to pay him. If I want the best version of Daniel Jones, if Shane Steichen and Chris Ballard want to keep their jobs, it probably behooves them to have a happy and healthy Jonathan Taylor. And this contract extension is a way to have a happy running back.
10: So third in the division, just for clarification purposes, Houston and Jacksonville above them?
16: Yes.
10: And then obviously them above... Tennessee.
16: Maybe.
10: Okay. Well, then you're going to make me ask the same question.
16: I said it's hard to envision them finishing better than third. They could finish last.
10: Well, then I'm going to have to challenge you paying a running back. Well,
16: why are you challenging me?
10: You signed him.
16: I didn't sign him. I didn't give him the money. It's not my ass that's in the jackpot. The GM and the head coach are on the hot seat. How many years over have we been saying that about the Indianapolis Colts? They know that.
10: Yeah.
16: They had no choice. They had to pay Daniel. After they made the Sauce Gardner deal with the Jets.
10: That's the big one.
16: They had to pay Daniel Jones.
10: Which means you have to pay everybody else.
16: Which means you got to pay everybody else.
10: Yeah, they made an all-in move at the time that they thought they should be all in. Then everyone seemingly led by their quarterback got hurt. And then the division got better. And then we look at it and say, well, you made the one all-in move. Now you have no choice but to make the all-in moves around them. And what you're actually saying is they probably are going to look back at this and say they would have been better going all out versus all in. Based on what you're presuming and assuming the results to be, that cool idea at the time all
16: you
10: in.
16: You can't go all out when your GM and head coach are in a hot seat.
10: Well, that would have
16: Which
10: been.
16: Means you probably shouldn't have that GM and head coach.
10: We're Unsportsmanlike, presented by Progressive Insurance.
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15: This is Josh Weinfuss covering the Cardinals. The biggest question for Arizona heading into the 2026 season is about their offense. New head coach Mike LaFleur will be calling the plays. Arizona will have Jacoby Brissett back at quarterback. Michael Wilson is coming off of his first 1,000-yard season. And tight end Trey McBride is coming off his first All-Pro year. One of the biggest questions, however, is how Marvin Harrison Jr. will respond after an injury-riddled 2025. And yet, through all of it, the wild card, his first-round pick, running back Jeremiah Love. How will he impact this offense starting in week one, and how will he be deployed and utilized is all yet to be seen.
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10: 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Along with Chris Canty, Evan Cohen with you. Michelle Smallman hosting First Take today, 10 a.m. to noon Eastern Time. No big deal. On ESPN with Stephen A., of course. And CeCe's going to be a part of it. Let's talk about the hottest topic in all of sports. It's the one that everybody's talking about. The Arizona Cardinals. Here's my sell on the Arizona Cardinals, why it's interesting. You can't even respond to that.
16: I'm listening to you.
10: That is an amazing thing. That is an amazing thing. Here's my sell on the Arizona Cardinals. How many years in a row has Mel Kiper Jr. been an amazingly huge star on ESPN? What are we talking about? 40 plus years?
16: Yes.
10: Why? Because he's attached to the thing that he helped make huge, the NFL draft. So why is Mel consistently all over your TV and radio and everyone and .com, everyone's fascinated by the NFL draft? No team speaks towards the 2027 NFL draft like the Arizona Cardinals. So in reality, our two-a-days with the Cardinals is actually a draft preview segment. I think that was a good sell.
16: The only question is, will they need a quarterback?
10: Wait a minute. Are you okay? Jacoby Brissett, who I'm a huge fan of, and is the kind of person, here, I'm going for the TV audience, I'm showing you, my arm is around someone. If you want your arm around a young player in the NFL, Jacoby Brissett is the kind of person you want to be the arm around guy. Kid, let me talk to you about how works, and I ain't stabbing you in the back, and there's no ulterior motive. I've been there and I've done that before, okay? Awesome. Gardner Minshew is there, always a fan favorite. Carson Beck is starting the game tonight. They have Hall of Fame game against the Carolina Panthers. If you say to me right now who starts the most games for the Arizona Cardinals this year, quarterback, I would actually say Carson Beck. I think he's going to get a great shot to do that. Miami, and of course Georgia previously. Do you think he can be a starting quarterback in the NFL?
16: Yeah, I mean, a couple of years ago, people had Carson Beck penciled in as the number one overall pick. Now, of course, some subpar years knocks you down a little bit, but last year at Miami, he had a resurgence and he got his team to the national championship game. So we'll see what ends up happening. I will just say this, odd place to start. He's third on the depth chart, but at least he's got an opportunity. And it feels like, based on what's in front of him and the current status of Arizona's roster, that he's going to get an extended runway. Right? This guy is going to be the starting quarterback in Arizona sooner rather than later. Yeah, it's not going to be week one. It might not even be in October. But by the time we start getting ready for Thanksgiving and Turkey Day, I would assume that Carson Beck will be the starter because the Cardinals will have nothing else to play for.
10: There's some kind of roundabout connections with Jacoby Brissett. Jacoby Brissett's a South Florida guy. Jacoby Brissett's mom famously wanted him to go to Miami when he announced he was going to Florida. She was upset, which is amazing. So there's the Miami. So there's the family connection where Jacoby Brissett's family probably rooted for Carson Beck. But then you look at some of the other people around there. Jeremiah Love, top five pick in the NFL draft.
16: Odds on favorite to win Rookie of the Year.
10: I feel badly for him a little bit because I don't know what the winning is going to look like there. Marvin Harrison
16: don't
10: Jr.
16: Don't feel too bad for him. Look at the contract.
10: That's true. Marvin Harrison Jr. was supposed to be a mega star in the NFL. Still can be. Trey McBride is widely considered either the best or second best tight end in the league along with Brock Bowers. So they have weapons on that offense. But when I look at this team, I do wonder, did they become the most logical team to maybe say sell off pieces as the season goes or no? Or do you think it's let's get ourselves ready for either Carson Beck to be the guy or Arch Manning or someone else to be the guy? Because then upon arrival, you're going to have Michael Wilson, Marvin Harrison Jr., Jeremiah Love, and Trey McBride.
16: I think it's a scenario where you go the other way.
10: Where you add
16: and you build toward what you're going to become next year. Right? I mean, the Dallas Cowboys at the trade deadline this past year, they added on the defensive side of the ball. They traded future draft capital to add players now. I think that's the most important thing moving forward. You want to have a firm identity of who you're going to be once you add your franchise quarterback.
10: So at the NBA trade deadline this year, I came up with the phrase that I called it the trade a headline, where you had the Utah Jazz trading for Jaren Jackson Jr., a very good player, but not for this year. For the years to come. The Washington Wizards trading for Trae Young and Anthony Davis. Not for that year, but for the years to come.
16: Yeah.
10: Do you think Arizona, maybe based on what you're saying, it's like, hey, let's add some pieces because we know we're going to be in a good spot to get a quarterback where they could do kind of, we're going to get this guy and maybe stash him for a little bit or something like that. Like, so you're a little higher on them than I thought you were going to be coming into this conversation.
16: Why do you think I'm high on them?
10: Higher. I didn't say you were high on them.
16: Oh, okay.
10: Meaning if you get a D and I thought you were going to get an F, you did better than I thought.
16: Here's the thing. I think success for the Arizona Cardinals this year, answer one of the two questions. Do we have a head coach? Do we have a quarterback?
10: Which one's more likely to be answered?
16: I think the more likely of the two would be that you have a head coach.
10: See, there are two teams in the NFL that you could look at and say, I think there could be progress, but there's almost no chance they don't finish in last place. In the Raiders and the Cardinals. Like, you could see progress, and then you also could get to the place of, like, how are you going to get them out of last place?
16: I don't know.
10: In what world would the Rams, Seahawks, and Niners all could win?
16: I mean, maybe the 49ers, the bottom drops out because of the injuries?
10: You
16: the injuries, man. They had 20 guys yesterday that didn't practice.
10: I know.
16: So, I mean, like, maybe the injuries...
10: Okay, let's assume Let's assume half health for them. They're still going to finish above the Cardinals, right? You have three teams with full health in that division that if I told you they won the Super Bowl, you wouldn't be surprised. The Seahawks are the champs. The Rams are the favorites. And the Niners are not too far behind per DraftKings.
16: Yeah.
10: Three teams that could win the Super Bowl. The Arizona Cardinals, you could see signs of life. And I could see there being a November day where upon further review at 7:05 a.m. Eastern on a Monday, where Chris Canty comes in and starts breaking down why the Arizona Cardinals are going to be in the 2027 or 2028 playoffs. Like, you can
16: see. So the over-under for Arizona is what, 3.5?
10: I'm gonna do this right now.
16: No, I'm just asking a question.
10: Oh, I have no idea.
16: Pat, Nuno, where are we at, 3.5?
17: Oh, we're checking. But Ev, real quick on that November thing. So let me know where that's going to be.
10: So we can put in the count. I know.
17: No, no. But I'm see just, the let me,
10: it's
17: yeah,
10: so bad. So it's so bad.
17: After they play in Dallas or go to Seattle or host the Rams or go to Kansas City.
10: Okay.
17: Maybe
16: there's not going to be a soft place to land.
10: Okay. Yeah.
16: There's not going to be a soft place to land.
10: That's a win. That's a, how about Monday, December 21st? They have a home game against the Jets on the 20th. I'm trying to pencil in when Canty decides he's high on the Cardinals. This is a tricky one. I nailed it with the Jazz. I told him in the offseason, early on in the offseason, I'm like, I think the Jazz are going to be your team. And then, of course, he forgot, and he came in one day, and he's like, you know, I'm kind of into the Jazz. I'm like, yeah, I told you that. All right, let me see if I can figure this out here.
17: And it is 3.5 from DraftKings.
16: It's 3.5.
10: All right, I got it. Because he respects the hell out of the way that Seattle plays, defense, offensive line, griminess. Monday, November 9th, put it in the calendar. Arizona gives them a fight on the 8th. They lose the game where Canty comes in and says they got something there. There may be something there because they fought with Seattle. They didn't back down. But yeah, that's an impossible. This is one of the worst schedules I've ever seen in my life.
16: Man, I think this is horrible. I think it could happen after week 5. I think it could happen after week 5.
10: Monday, October 12th, after the Lions game. The Lions game?
16: Yeah.
10: Because you respect Campbell. Yeah, see, we had the same theme. It's off of the teams he respects the griminess of that if Arizona fights back, that'll be like, all right, yeah, I'm into
16: it. I mean, listen, on the road against San Francisco, division games are always tricky. San Francisco might not be healthy. We'll see what ends up happening there.
10: This is also a horrible game to play because now we have you on the hook for being high on the Arizona Cardinals at some point.
16: I'm not. They have they have an over-under of 3.5 wins, and I don't know which way to go. So I don't know if you can characterize me as being high on the Arizona Cardinals.
10: Or maybe you're that if you're into the Arizona Cardinals.
16: I guess the whole point is this, Ev. They got to end the season definitively knowing whether they have a head coach or not, whether they have
10: a
16: quarterback.
10: They got to be the Saints from last year.
16: They got to know.
10: That's their goal. Be the Saints from this past year.
16: Yes.
10: Be the Saints. It's a weird goal. Coming up, the man behind what some have said to me is the story of the week in sports. We'll get to that next. We're on Sportsmanlike, presented by Progressive Insurance.
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10: The Akron football program, they have a promotion going. Offensive coordinator of the game.
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5: Whoa! We are on Sportsmanlike here on ESPN Radio, ESPNU. 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Smalls hosting First Take today. No big deal. You just heard it there. CeCe, I have deemed this the story of the week in sports.
13: Let's go.
5: It is the most creative, new, interesting story that we have seen all week in sports. The promotion run by the Akron football program, as you just heard, the idea that someone, a season ticket holder, could be raffled off to call the plays on the first drive of the first game in coordinates with the head coach, Joe Moorhead, and the offensive coordinator. And the man behind it is the AD, Dr. Andrew T. Goodrich. And he joins us here on Unsportsmanlike on ESPN Radio, along with Chris Canty, Evan Cohen with you. How did you come up with this?
13: Man, well, thank you for having me on the show. I really appreciate it. The truth is that we dreamt up this on the way home from Tampa. Our men's basketball team had just competed in the NCAA tournament. It was so much fun. Our fans were incredibly involved down there in Tampa, and we literally thought, how do we take that same experience and bring it to football? And through a lot of back and forth, we came to the realization that Coach Moorhead is both our head coach and offensive coordinator, and we said, how fun would it be for Coach Moorhead to have an assistant? What if we had somebody call the game with him? And then we thought, that's a little too much. All right, we can't do the whole game. And then my deputy AD said, what about just the first play? And we settled on, boy, is this crazy? Could we have them do the opening drive?
14: Dr. Goodrich, how hard was it to sell Coach Moorhead and the players in the locker room on this idea?
13: You know, Coach Moorhead was reasonably skeptical, okay?
14: I would think so.
13: Very, very fair, very fair. But you know, it was interesting, and he has been so amazing in this process, because I think we all know out of a, 136 FBS head coaches.

0: a small percentage of them would say, yeah, I'm going to go along with this. This is going to be fun. But once we started talking about how this could work and the impact it was going to have on our program and our fan base, he leaned into it 100%. And he has been absolutely awesome. And I think he honestly relishes the opportunity to be a mentor in this process because, listen, we want this person to be successful. We want to go down there and score a touchdown. We want to do that together, and I think he's going to take a lot of pride in helping that happen.
1: We're talking to Dr. Andrew T. Goodrich. He's the Akron Director of Athletics. They've been all over the news this week as they are running a promotion where they're raffling off the first series of their first game of this college football season where a fan could partner with the head coach / Joe Moorhead to call plays. So how has it impacted season tickets, both in terms of number of tickets sold and dollars coming in?
0: Yeah, so it's been amazing in terms of percentages, right? Literally yesterday was the biggest sales day we had since the day we opened InfoCision Stadium. And to give you context, listen, we got the second smallest budget in the FBS. So for us, we're talking thousands and thousands of dollars. What's really interesting, though, is that it helped us sell a premium suite, which is really difficult for us to do sometimes. And we are now sold out of our suites. And we've been contacted by companies about being interested in doing a jersey patch sponsorship with the University of Akron. And so we actually think the greatest impact of this is going to be other than just season tickets.
1: Wow.
2: So that's incredible.
1: Have you guys figured out how you're going to announce this? Is it going to be some sort of live promotion? And would you want to do it on our show? Go ahead.
0: There you go. Well, so let's be really candid here. When we developed this, we really thought it would have an incredible impact on our fans here in Akron, Summit County, maybe Northeast Ohio. We had no idea that I'd be on the radio here with you on ESPN a couple days after. And we just hit 20 million views on X on an organic tweet, which I gotta imagine has never been done before. So, we have sat back and said we may have to reevaluate exactly how we do it. I will say I've read plenty of things on X, and I think a lot of people are concerned that we will use this opportunity to just use an influencer to do this. I'm here to assure everyone we created this so it would be random and one person would have an opportunity to live out their dream, and we will commit to that. So as we verify the exact way that we will reveal it, the one thing I can confirm is it will be random. Someone will be selected at random. And, we're going to put all of our support behind that person so they can go out and have a good job.
2: Dr. Goodrich, what's been the reaction from your administration as well as other athletic directors?
0: It's been incredibly positive, honestly. I think we are all a little bit in shock at how viral this has gone. Certainly our administration is incredibly excited about this. I mean, the University of Akron is an incredible university with great programs. And trust me, we're going to lean on this experience to help get young people to come over and get enrolled and become students, as well as just, try to recruit student athletes and fans to come to games. And athletics directors have reached out and been very, very supportive. I appreciate them. And I wouldn't be shocked if we saw some other folks try this, maybe in some other sports sometime down the road.
1: Well, it's a great lead into this. Have you thought about what's next? Have you thought about other games, other plays, other opportunities with how much of a hit this has been?
0: You know, we are thinking about that. You know, could this be a theme at the University of Akron where we find a way to do this with our men's and women's basketball program? You know, we have a nationally ranked, men's soccer program that, honestly, could win a national championship. Do we find other ways to get our fans involved at a level that they just haven't been involved in before?
1: So, and we're talking with the AD at Akron, Dr. Andrew T. Goodrich, who had a great idea. His team had a great idea here. First series of the first game against Robert Morris for Akron. Fan wins a raffle. They call the plays with Joe Moorhead, their head coach / AD, offensive coordinator. Let's play out a hypothetical. Let's play out that you win the game. Okay. Let's play out also by winning the game, you only have one offensive touchdown, and it's on the first drive of the game.
0: You know, I haven't given that some thought. You know, we might have to, you know, we reserve the right to become more intelligent. So let's see if that plays out. You know, we'll call it there. A little bit like an audible, right?
1: Yeah,
0: we'll,
1: I mean, there you go.
0: Line of scrimmage.
1: All right, I have right? I have a thought though with our show. So our show over the last few years has been very involved with the Boca Bowl in Boca Raton, Florida, which I believe you guys are eligible for. Your conference plays into that, et cetera. You guys, I believe, have been in the past. Akron has been in.

0: You got to email that to me in advance. We're going to have a conversation, but we'll work it in.
1: What else?
0: I
1: got to
0: work that. Coach is down at practice right now, so I got it. I think I'll wait until we hit that 6-win mark before I let them know. So just
1: let's
0: keep that between you and me and everybody watching.
1: Yeah. No, nobody's watching and listening. Don't worry about it. Just like 500 stations across the country, ESPNU, ESPN app, SiriusXM80, but nobody's paying attention to this. Is there anything you've talked about this a lot? There's been a lot that's come out. Is there anything about this that we should know that we don't know? Because it has become a viral promotion that is really cool here.
0: You know, you know, the whole intent behind this was to have fun, right? And, you know, hey, listen, I like lawsuits and talks about Congress and Capitol Hill and all that as much as the next guy, but college football just hasn't been a lot of fun the last 4 or 5 months. And, you know, we just wanted to make sure that, you know, we're having fun with the greatest game in America. We love this. And, you know, we hope that, you know, people can look at the University of Akron in a different way and say, hey, we're out, we're having fun, we're leading. And you know what else? We got a pretty good football team. And so everyone ought to keep an eye on us and see what happens this year.
1: Well, and
2: that is outstanding perspective, Dr. Goodrich. You're absolutely right. Like, we got to bring the joy back into college football because the business has gotten away. You are 1,000% on point with that.
1: And that's what we've been saying. Like, this whole thing is about selling a dream. I mean, Chris played in the NFL for 11 years at the highest of levels, was awesome, won a Super Bowl, wore the C on his jersey as a captain. I was a failed high school football quarterback, okay? The concept of calling a play in college football sounds like one of the coolest things ever. It's like, you know, it's a, and people are coming up with wild cockamamie plays, but it's selling the dream that you guys have done legally, morally, and ethically. It's great.
0: Well, and you know what's interesting? We've all done it. We've all stood in our living room, pointed at a television set and said, what are we doing? Why are we doing this? Run this play. I can see the defense right here, right now. And this is, you know, we've all done it. And then you combine that with the fact that so many of our fans, they're playing Madden. They're playing NCAA, you know, college football. You know, hopefully they're getting on there. They're playing with the Akron Zips and they're preparing the plays so that if they win, they know what they're going to call. But, you know, they're actually getting some reps. And so, you know what? I think this might not be as far-fetched as some people think it may be.
1: Well, this was awesome. Congratulations to you and your school, selling out the stadiums, the suites, and all that kind of stuff. Just unbelievable. Dr. Andrew T. Goodrich, AD at Akron. And hopefully you make it to the Boca Bowl because then we get a play. So thank you so much for the time. We appreciate it.
0: You got it. Thank you, guys.
1: What an awesome story. CeCe, your eyes lit up on that last answer when he says, college football, let's be honest, hasn't been that fun recently in terms of the news around it. And your eyes lit up with that. Why?
2: Because so much of the focus has been about the business of college football, who's getting paid what, who's being bought out, players jumping around in the transfer portal, going to the highest bidders, and then these fights that they're having with the NCAA, the fights that they're having with these huge conglomerates that are conferences, and then, of course, the advocacy of more guidelines and guardrails to Congress. I just think that so much attention has been paid to stuff that's off the field, and we don't focus enough on what's happening on the field and the overall pageantry that makes a lot of people fall in love with college football.
1: We are on Sports Tonight, presented by Progressive Insurance.
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4: Of the night.
10: All right, best bet of the night. I'm going with Carson Beck.
8: Are into him.
10: Yeah, I'm going on Carson Beck to throw a touchdown pass on his first drive, Efco. Carson Beck.
8: A fan called the plays.
10: I'm calling the shot. Carson Beck to throw a touchdown pass on his first drive. Starting a Hall of Fame game. Tremendous opportunity for him. It's plus 750, so it's $100 with a total payout, Ev, of $850. That is the play of the day. Let's go, Carson Beck.
11: Can we have a group conversation here for a second? Smalls hosting First Take at 10 a.m. Eastern. No big deal. Pat and Nuno, Cam and Jovante not in today. What's going on with Canty and the Arizona Cardinals here? I know they're playing tonight against the Panthers, and I know they're part of the two-a-days that you'll hear all throughout the day here on ESPN Radio. But, like, he's giving random Arizona Cardinals takes today. What's happening here?
12: I think the thing is with Canty, because he's so prepared, and he's, you know, he's he does all his homework. He's looking for that team, right? There's a bunch of teams.
11: Got the team. We adopted the Saints.
12: No.
10: Everybody's on the Saints, though.
12: Like, he was.
10: Oh, God. Dan Graziano talking about the Saints. Everybody's on the Saints.
11: Now, of course, he's out on the Saints. No.
10: I didn't say I was out on the Saints. But there are, like, a handful of teams that you look at and you wouldn't necessarily think they have a pathway to being competitive this year. But every single year, we see that those teams, there's somebody that emerges as a fringe playoff contender.
11: And I see a path team?
10: I see a path team. Correct.
11: And you think this is the I see a path team?
10: No, I'm not saying that Arizona's that team.
11: Okay.
12: Yeah, he won't go that far.
10: No, I'm not going that far.
12: But Canty's also been ahead, like, of a lot of people on a lot of these, like, takes, right, or thoughts. And I think that's it. It's just like, where are you at with it, right? I think some people, especially I've heard it in, like, local New York radio, where I think people might be a little bit higher on the Jets, heck, than even the Giants at this point.
10: But that's my point, though, Nuno. Yeah. Like, I would have the Jets in that bucket, right? if we're going to go with a handful of I see a path teams, the Jets, the Dolphins, the Commanders, the Tennessee Titans. Like, people aren't expecting those teams to be in the playoff mix. But we could get to December, and those teams could still have a viable path to get into the postseason.
11: I am going to regret what I'm about to say.
10: Say it.
11: The Browns? I don't think they're too deep is that bad.
10: But I just think
11: the quarterback position is spotty. I'm not on today. I would like to be, but I'm not.
13: You're just trying to make Candy do a pre-take.
10: Oh, I'm not doing a pre-take on the Cleveland Browns. No. That's a step you don't cross, my friend.
11: Actually, the pre-take you've been working on.
10: I like the personnel on the Browns. I do.
11: Can we do the pre-take that you've actually been working on?
13: I don't care. Good luck.
10: What's the pre-take?
11: Have we ever used that soundbite? That's a great drop.
13: I don't care. Good luck.
11: That is a great drop.
10: That's a good one.
11: Where is that drop?
10: That's a good one.
11: 3 years in, we break out that drop?
13: I just found it yesterday.
11: Well, a good job by you. Here's the pre-take he's working on. Best celebration by an individual in sports history. Because the Mets have a pitcher that had this unbelievable celebration last night, and he like does a huge jump on a strikeout. Jeffrey Yan, I believe is his name, and he does this crazy jump, striking out a batter.
10: Yep.
11: So CeCe's been working his pre-take for First Take today. It's best celebration in sports.
10: It's not my pre-take. They're literally going to talk about Jeffrey Yan, and they asked me what my favorite sports celebration was.
11: Let me tell you the advantage, no big deal, that we have here on the radio side. We can outsource help on this. 888-ESPN, 888-729-3776. What's the exact question? Give me the exact question.
10: I just gave you the question. I wasn't listening. What's your favorite celebration?
14: That's the most asinine thing I've ever heard.
11: What did you do yesterday? Pat just found all Stephen A. drops yesterday.
10: He put a lot of time in on that one.
11: He's just going through his folder of Stephen A. drops now. Best celebration in all of sports, like ever. 888-SAY-ESPN, 888-729-3776. I gave you Dirty Bird, Atlanta Falcons. Yeah. I thought that was good.
10: I went with Jared Allen's calf roping. Of course, Deion Sanders high-stepping is iconic.
11: Pat gave you the icky shuffle.
10: Icky shuffle.
13: And one flap down.
11: What is one flap down? I don't know that. I'm sorry.
10: The home run celebration from the player from the Giants, right?
13: Yeah, and he would run around with his arm at his side straight and the other one up like almost like a plane.
11: I don't think CeCe's going to say this one, but do you remember what the Cubs did in 16, Schwarber specifically? The cup up?
10: Yeah, no.
11: You're not going to go with that one?
10: Nah, I'm not.
11: They did do that. I'm just telling you.
10: I'm not going to go with that one.
11: Okay. All right. Yeah. 888-SAY-ESPN, 888-729-3776.
10: Pretty much any Terrell Owens celebration.
11: Best celebration. Oh, T.O. is a good one.
10: Terrell Owens celebrations were great.
11: What about the Joe Horn cell phone one?
10: Yeah, but they were all catching up to T.O., right? T.O. had the T.O. at the middle of the star. He had the pom-poms. He had the Sharpie. T.O.'s touchdown.
13: And Randy Moss.
11: Moss moon, the mooning one? The fake moon?
10: The Moss moon?
11: The Moss moon? That was a good one. I mean, got in trouble. He got fined for that kind of stuff, but whatever. He can afford it. It's not a big deal for him. Anybody who knows anything about Randy Moss knows he's like the greatest guy ever. So who cares?
13: If the Tiger Woods fist pump.
10: No.
11: What? No, that's
10: the Tiger Woods really fist good. Pump is just the Jordan fist pump.
13: No, it's not. Tigers is so different.
10: I guess Tigers is more like an uppercut. Jordan's is more like an actual pump. Yeah.
11: It's almost like a throwing motion.
10: But a fist pump is, I don't know. It's not, I don't know if that's.
13: Yeah, but he made it iconic.
10: Well, he was just really good. And people.
11: I don't think the level of creativity there is what keeps it from being.
13: Golf. What did you want him to do? If he starts mooning people on the golf course like Randy Moss.
11: Happy Gilmore ones. I'm just saying. And what about the MJ shrug? Is that not considered a celebration?
10: MJ shrug is not a celebration.
11: That was just a shout out to He and Magic. Because do people know that the MJ shrug after he hit, 6 three-pointers against the Blazers in the finals that year or that game was literally just him talking to Magic Johnson, who was on the broadcast. And I think the story goes, and we can ask Magic about this one day, hopefully. I'm pretty sure the story goes that he and Magic had a conversation the night before, and Michael said to Magic, I think I need to hit some threes tomorrow. And then he just decided to hit 6 threes. And he's just like, the MJ shrug.
10: It's amazing.
11: I'm pretty sure that's what the story is. We're on Sportsmanlike, presented by Progressive Insurance.
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17: On it, and now lines it into left field. The Guardians take the lead. This kid's unbelievable. He's 4 for 4 in his big league debut.
2: 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Here are your hosts, Chris Oldak and Nick Paulus.
18: Good morning, everybody, and away we go. What a day in Cleveland sports yesterday. Good morning, everybody. It is The Really Big Show. I am Chris Oldak. He is Nick Paulus. Justin Cooper with us as well for the next 4 hours, in for Riz and Aaron today. Nick, we will get to the Browns here in just a second.
19: Sure.
18: But you got to give it up. What a debut on Hell Hello for

0: for five in the game last night, and the guards failed to play guards ball, and they blow another game. But kudos to the young kid, man. It was fun to watch him.
1: It's unreal. Unreal, and I'm so happy that, you know, we're bringing up guys that are actually, like, delivering immediately. Like, there's been times where you've brought up prospects and they just haven't really hit. This year, like, Chase Dollar, I know, was in the playoffs last year, but come on, like, really, it was this year. But Zana, obviously, was an all-star. Parker Messick, like, the young core of this Guardians group is here, and it's right now. And I'm so happy for a guy like that. He was crying post-game. I don't know if you saw this or not. Like, his family's on the field.
0: Yeah.
1: And I'm assuming it was his mother, just hugging her, crying because of how great that performance was.
0: Yeah. First player in Cleveland history with four hits in his ML debut. Drove in what would have been and should have been the go-ahead run in the seventh. Like I said, four out of five on the night. Did have the double error, but that's okay. I mean, that'll...
1: You go four for five, man. Like, driving some runs.
0: You made up enough for it. All right, we will get more into the guards because I think they're blowing an absolute opportunity here against the crappy Mets. Losing these two, when the White Sox are getting their butts whooped from the Red Sox this week, it sets up a big series this weekend against Chicago. Okay.
1: By the way, just real quick, yeah. Like, place all your money on the Guardians today. Like, they're not getting swept by the Mets. So, throwing that out there.
0: Okay.
1: I made a substantial wager.
0: You sure about that?
1: I did. I made the wager.
0: What is substantial?
1: 40 bones.
0: Is one bone equal to $1?
1: Possibly.
0: I mean, okay, $40. I
1: cleaned out my account. Just what I had left. So, I threw it all on the game.
0: Right, I mean, I'm
1: just throwing, again.
0: Man, you must be doing well over there.
1: Not well enough. I only have 40 bones in the account. So
2: how much is Normandy paying you?
1: Right. Hey.
0: When you're a high coveted defensive line coach and a defensive coordinator, you make the big bucks.
1: There we go.
0: Guys, to the Browns yesterday, my biggest takeaway from training camp, and we'll talk with our Browns analyst Tony Grossi coming up at 10. Today at 11:30, we will have ESPN's Jeremy Fowler. I thought yesterday, we'll get into the quarterback tracker. I know that it's just numbers. There's some nuance to it. But, guys, I thought this was a day that Todd Monken has been waiting for when it comes to one of his quarterbacks, Deshaun Watson, in the 7-on-7, 11-on-11. It was all some of the goal line stuff. He finished 7 of 20, 7 touchdowns, no interceptions. Again, those are just the numbers. There is nuance to it. I get it. The quarterback tracker is not the end-all, be-all. But, Nick, I thought, again, this was a day that finally Todd Monken could kind of sit back and go, okay, at least for a day, it clicked for one of the quarterbacks.
1: Yeah, no, I think it's clicked for Shador more times than not, but this was the first day that Deshaun actually showed up. That's what it felt like. It felt like Deshaun finally showed up for the practice, and all of those 7 touchdowns were within that red zone period that they had, right from like the 10, the 5, and the 2-yard line. So you would say, oh, well, he needs to score those no matter what. Yeah, but there have been days where he hasn't. And like, that's the whole process of this is practice. We get that. But when you're in the 7-on-7s or the team drills and you're scoring touchdowns, and there was probably a 5 to 10 minute time frame because we were out live from training camp Next Level. And by the way, Emin and Gerard will be out there again this afternoon watching. Yes. I believe Shador takes first team reps today. So we'll see about that. But this was against the ones for Deshaun. And there was a period of time where like 5 to 10 minutes where it was like touchdown, touchdown, touchdown. It felt like every single throw that he had was a touchdown. And that's something that we haven't quite frankly seen in the 4 years Deshaun's been here.
0: So I wanted to play some of this sound from Cleveland Browns Daily yesterday, because it's great, because during the practice, Nathan, Bo, Andrew Siciliano, we'll hear from here in a sec as well. Like, those guys are watching this, and so are you guys, obviously, as the practice is going on during the Next Level. But they're essentially giving play-by-play. Here's Nathan Zaguri yesterday on the day we had from Deshaun Watson.
3: It was the best day a quarterback has had, period.
4: Yep.
3: It was the best day a quarterback has had against the ones by a mile. This was the best Deshaun Watson has looked out here maybe ever in terms of this, certainly this training camp. It was the best that he's looked out here on these fields maybe ever.
5: Right. But you said maybe ever. I'm not trying to box you into a corner for a hot take here.
3: No, it's out here.
5: Okay.
3: Maybe ever.
5: Got it.
0: Okay. Here's Andrew Siciliano.
1: Nice try, Andrew.
0: Right. Here we go.
5: And I want to be clear, Shador made some good throws today.
3: Sure
5: as well.
3: Yes.
5: This was not like oh my God, one guy was great and one guy was bad.
3: No.
5: Collectively, this was the best day for the offense. And that is significant because yesterday, you could argue, was as bad as it's been for the offense. So this was necessary. And then parenthetically, Deshaun's best day.
0: Okay. Watson, again, this is the quarterback tracker we have on all of our social platforms. Deshaun, 17 of 20, 7 touchdowns. No interceptions. Shador, 11 of 16, 2 touchdowns, 1 pick. The issue with all of this, then it goes back to the idea of a quarterback competition. Deshaun had a really good day.
1: Yeah.
0: How is he going to follow that up? Nah, he's going to be working with the twos.
1: Welcome to Browns training camp, though, brother.
0: I understand, but my biggest continued frustration with this is that as the Jacksonville Jaguars, day in and day out, their ones are getting the reps with all the ones.
1: Yeah.
0: We are now off of the best day. You heard Nathan say it may be the best day that Sean has ever had as a Cleveland Brown on the practice field. He can't build off of it. You're not allowing him. And even if it was flip-flopped, then it was Shador's best day or Dylan Gabriel's best day.
1: Yeah.
0: You're not allowing these guys to build off of that. There's no continuity. There's no repeated reps day after day because you go from working with the ones to working with the twos, and then you go from working with the twos back to the ones. And it's just, it's frustrating. It's great because, oh, okay, at least for a day, Deshaun looked really good.
1: Yeah. I get what you're saying, and everything that you're saying is 100% right. You are not getting the continuity that you want. The continuation of a good day. Let's see if that can turn into a couple of good days, turn into a week, turn into the season. Like, that's what we're hoping for, but until Todd Monken makes up his mind, because by the way, he's the only person that controls this depth chart. Okay. In years past, it's always been, well, is Andrew Berry calling the shots? No, this is Todd Monken's call. Who starts for Todd Monken will be his call and his call alone. I agree with you. I wish that they would have already settled on a quarterback. I thought, you know, coming off of a couple of really solid practices last week and Deshaun not looking good, I thought it was going to be Shador. And Emmett and I were talking yesterday on The Next Level about how it just felt like just give the, you know, not give it to Shador, but Shador looked like he earned it throughout the handful of practices that we've been out there. And then Watson goes out there and does that. It does feel like an actual competition now, where over the last week or so, it felt like it was Shador's. But with one good practice, and again, we reiterate, it was one good practice by Watson. Watson can go out here and throw 3 interceptions like he did against the twos Saturday.
0: Right.
1: He could absolutely go and do that. But if he strings along a really good practice today and Shador strings along a really good practice, like, then we have that competition going. But going into yesterday, I thought it was Shador all the way. With Watson, it's one good practice. So I can't say, oh, he's in the lead now. I think it's still Shador, though.
0: Well, so Mike Garofolo, NFL Network, has had one answer to the question, who is going to be the starter? He's had this for a while now.
6: Deshaun Watson. I've been on this since February. I was at the scouting combine. I had people telling me Deshaun Watson's going to be the starter for the Browns. Like, that's the worst kept secret in the NFL back in February. And then all of a sudden you started to see the way they played out in the spring and some of the answers that you got from the coaching staff and others there. It's going to be Watson, which is amazing because owner Jimmy Haslam had said before that they, quote, took a swing and a miss with Deshaun Watson. Made it seem like it was over. And now all of a sudden here's Watson coming back here.
0: All right, so Nick, I'll ask the question. Week one, Deshaun's the starter. How do you feel?
1: If Deshaun Watson is the starter week one for the Cleveland Browns, it's because he is the best quarterback out there. The only reason why I can think that is because Todd Monken doesn't have a horse in the race. I think Todd Monken will play the best quarterback.
0: I believe Todd when he says that, when he said a couple of different times since becoming the head coach, I have no preconceived notions.
1: And I agree with it. And I believe it's true.
0: I have no reason to not take him at his word.
1: Right. So if he feels like he's the best quarterback out there, I got to live with it and I'll be okay with it.

0: going to root for him, by the way, because he's the Cleveland Browns starting quarterback. I want this team to win. I want this franchise to win. I need this franchise to win. Chris, you and I, we are 37 years old. We have seen one division title of our lifetime.
1: And we didn't really see it, Nick.
0: We were 1 year old.
1: It happened according to official NFL records.
0: According to the Old Testament, you know, it happened. But that's where we're at. It's been such a long time since we've won the division. And the division is up for grabs. I know everyone still thinks it's, you know, the Ravens and whatever, but the Steelers... Yeah, like all these coaches have changed, by the way. There's no Mike Tomlin. There's no John Harbaugh. Zach Taylor. Okay. So what? The division's up for grabs. And you do have a very young, talented team. If Todd Monken says, hey, Deshaun's our guy, I'm going to have to be fine with it and roll with it.
1: Coop, Justin Cooper, our producer, you are out there every day.
2: Correct.
1: Are the numbers fair? From yesterday's quarterback tracker, are they indicative of what you saw? I know a lot of the touchdowns came in the red zone, yeah. Which means they're throwing the ball from the 10-yard line, the 5-yard line, even as close as the 2. I understand that,
2: yeah.
1: Right? That's part of the nuance that doesn't show up on this thing. But did he have as good a day as everybody is saying?
2: Yeah, I think, you know, when you look at it, it was quick decision-making with the ball, which is what you wanted to see, which you haven't seen from these quarterbacks all camp long, which is what Nathan is alluding to. There is just the processing was so much quicker with Deshaun yesterday. And it was obviously apparent in the red zone where, you know, you got to make, you know, your first read, second read,
1: right,
2: if the ball's not out, then you're sacked. And he was hitting his first read almost every time. Like he was really dialed in that red zone period. So yes, I wouldn't take too much with the 7 touchdowns of it all. Because they were playing in red zone,
1: right,
2: they were doing a lot of 7-on-7s, yeah, in red zone, which is there's no pass rush. Yeah, there's no pass rush and there's no line to look over. And obviously, in 11-on-11s, it's harder, as you guys know, when you get down, you don't have the whole field to work with to throw into those tight windows. And that's where you just saw Deshaun really thrive, is those tight window throws. He was hitting all of them.
1: All right. There's plenty to get into with other storylines surrounding the Browns. The offense winning the day. DeJuan Jones, where could he possibly land on this offensive line? Could it be on the right side? Fano and Verse, there's a relationship there that I like to see. Jerry Jeudy talked yesterday, put the whole... Instagram Live video. He kind of put that whole thing to bed. Dylan Gabriel, is there any realistic chance he can play his way into this quarterback tracker or into the quarterback competition? And Todd Monken pushing back a little bit on the NFL Network report that we talked about yesterday on the idea of a timeline for this quarterback competition. We will get into all of that throughout the morning with our Browns analyst Tony Grossi at 10 and Jeremy Fowler of ESPN at 11:30. Oh, yeah. Who feels good out there? I know I do. Folks, Joby's, Joby's, Joby's. If you want to feel good, if you're run down, you're tired, you needed a boost for immune system, you need energy to get through your day, what are you waiting for? It is Joby's, baby. Joby's. I've been taking the product now for close to 3 years. I think in October we're going to hit 3 years. And guys, I have never felt better. I have never been busier. I have never felt better. Tonight, after the show, going home, coaching a flag football team, head coach in Charlie's team this year, we're doing that. We'll be right back at it tomorrow, hosting another show on the Really Big Show. I'm all over the place. And how do I get through it with energy and not being worn down? It's Joby's. This is not some trendy supplement. 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
0: Ethan in Richmond hits us up on Twitter. I'm feeling ill about the outlook for our Cleveland teams. Guardians aren't able to consistently do the fundamentals right, like bunt or field the ball in runners in scoring position. I have a stat about that coming up in a second, but the Browns quarterback is going to be a coin toss. Need Joe Bees.
1: Listen, they had so many chances to win that game yesterday. And
0: the last couple of games.
1: I know it's kind of turning into a joke. Guards ball. And I know this is not the first time we've talked about this. Guards ball means doing all the little things correctly. You are fielding properly. No errors, right? It's clean. You can turn a single into a double because you hustle. Well. Jose Ramirez does it all the time. You pitch well. All the fundamentals. The fundamentals. The guards the last couple days have not been doing the fundamentals, and you absolutely blew a game that you should have had yesterday. Really, like you said, Nick, the last couple of days.
2: Yeah, we go to the ESPN Cleveland YouTube chat. Crow Dog says, let's put the pads on so we can see the real four stand up.
0: Hey, funny you mentioned that. Jimmy's wallet. On Twitter says, let me know when Deshaun had a good practice with pads on and we'll talk. They did have shells on yesterday. I get it. It's not the same, but still. Ball went in the end zone 7 times for him.
1: I mean, it still counts, right?
0: Yeah, 11 touchdowns to 1 interception. That's the other thing. Like, we're all focusing in on what Watson did yesterday, and deservingly so. He probably had his best practice that we've seen in the last 4 years. But 11-1, like, the offense was cooking yesterday. And the defense destroyed them for the last week and a half. So it's good to see the offense stepping up.
1: Regardless of who the quarterback is.
0: The offense was stepping up yesterday. And, right, I love to see, as a Browns fan, I love to see that.
1: Again, take the names off of the tracker. When it's the ones versus the ones, it's about time we see the offense do something.
0: 100%,
1: right?
0: Yes. Like,
1: it's about time. That doesn't mean that the defense is going to be bad. But you need to see the offense start clicking a little bit here. I have one on the YouTube chat. This is Chef Fansky. He says, can we get an answer on whether Coop's shirt is orange or red? Because, Coop, you're wearing what? A red sweatshirt.
2: It's weird. Yes. Okay, so it is freezing here in the mornings. So I had a Q-zip on, the same one that Chris has on.
1: Hold on. A quarter zip. It's a quarter zip.
0: I was like, what the hell is a Q-zip?
1: It's literally, Coop and I were literally wearing crazy. The same shirt. I'm wearing an orange.
2: It is freezing in here, so I went to the car and put on this sweatshirt that I had in there. So it's both orange and red.
1: So if you're watching on YouTube.
2: But I'm probably just going to go to orange because it looks weird on the YouTube chat.
1: The sweatshirt is red. The top collar part is orange because it's a different shirt, but it does look orange on the YouTube chat. I got to remind everybody, the YouTube chat on The Really Big Show presented by Bartel, George Allison, Juarez, your advocates in immigration law and criminal defense. 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Nick, what else are you seeing?
0: I'm seeing from Yusuf, this one doesn't make too much sense, but it says, this is definitely an overreaction. Watson went 7-for-20, and it was his best day ever. You guys realize the completion percentage is under 50%. Doesn't make sense.
1: So 17. Listen, I have no problem arguing with fans about quarterback.

0: quarterbacks and who they like, who they don't like, how much nuance is to the quarterback tracker and all of that stuff. But if you're going to come at us, do it correctly. Like, yeah, have the correct numbers, right? Like, if you're going to come to a fight, have the facts. Next.
1: Yeah, back to the YouTube chat. These people think the Browns are stupid, but if they start Deshaun Watson, they will be stupid. That courtesy of Leonard on the YouTube chat.
2: Again, I'm rolling with whatever Todd Monken thinks is the best quarterback out there, because I think Todd Monken knows offense, and I think it goes back to, you guys had Paul Feinbaum on like a month or two ago, and he had talked about how like Georgia has never been the same offensively, never been the same without Todd Monken there. And I get it, it's college, but then you look at what he's done in the pros with like Lamar, and I get it, Lamar was already MVP before he got a hold of him, but he had one of his statistically best seasons ever under Todd Monken as well. Now you could say he wore his time thin in Baltimore, because at the end of it, Lamar won to get Todd Monken out of there, but I'll take a bleep hole for right now, if it gets the culture set.
0: So we
2: start scoring some points.
0: Here's the thing. Like, my overall feel on the whole quarterback competition has not changed. I still would prefer it to be Shador. I would still want it to be Shador. Same. Because I still think, regardless of a good day, which I'm not going to just dismiss, you're allowed to say somebody had a good day of practice.
2: You can acknowledge good days. If Dylan Gabriel has had some good practices, it doesn't mean that I think that he deserves to be a starter in the league. I don't think that's the case. But Dylan's had some good practices. So what?
1: You can't acknowledge a good day or a bad day right now with this fan
2: absolutely
1: base the way it is.
2: And Shador could come out here and throw 8 touchdowns today.
1: Yeah.
2: He very well could. And I'm praying that he does, because that means that the offense is finally clicking. And if the offense clicks, I think that this defense is going to be very good no matter what. With Jared Verse, with Carson Schwessinger, Denzel Ward, Mason Graham, like Alex Wright, like all of those guys are very good players, if not great players. If the offense can score not 20 points, if they can score 24 to 26 points a game, which is the NFL average last year was 23 points a game. If this offense could score 23 points a game, you're going to the playoffs. I promise you that.
1: And the problem is, and Alfonso in the YouTube chat says that Coop doesn't like any other QB on the roster. This is my problem with this whole competition, is you haven't been that good of an offense, Nick, to your point, yet every Browns fan gets so upset at you when you're critical of these guys. Expect more for your offense. You're allowed to have a good day. You're allowed to have a bad day. But it doesn't, it drives me crazy with this quarterback competition. You can't be on either side of the fence. You can't be.
0: Well, if you are, you're looked at a certain way. I'll put it that
1: right
0: way. So Real Stepperman on the YouTube chat says, Shador will have his red zone portion of practice today. We better have the same energy when he throws 10 touchdowns.
1: And we will. That is the most frustrating thing. We will have the same energy. When have we not had the same energy? Just because we call it like we see it, because we're actually there, and you're sitting from your couch on a YouTube page, does not mean anything.
0: Real Stepperman, I'd like you to continue to support us from your couch on the YouTube chat. I appreciate it.
2: And to Coop's point, like, we are hoping Shador has an amazing day today.
0: That's a good thing.
2: Because we're Browns fans and we want the best quarterback to be out there. If the best quarterback is Shador or Watson or Gabriel or Taylen Green, I don't care who it is. I prefer Shador because I think that there's an actual future there. But I just want to see touchdowns, man. Like, we always talk about, if we just get competent quarterback play or average quarterback play, screw that. I want to see some fun. I want to see some fireworks, man. Let's have an offense that actually looks great. Let's do that, because I think the defense is going to be fantastic. I think special teams will be better this year. You give me solid quarterback play. Give me solid or great offense. My Lord.
1: Chris.
2: This team will be so good.
0: Nick, but to your, I agree with that, okay? I agree that I want to be, like, I want to tune into highlights and the Browns be at the top of every highlight reel.
2: Yes.
0: Because of that. But the underlying statement there of, if you have just average competent quarterback play, this team could make the playoffs. Like, I still stand by that. I think the rest of the team is good enough that you can be good.
2: Agreed. But again, I think like we're settling. And I get it. It's because we haven't had great quarterback play consistently since Bernie. Okay. It's been 35 years since we've had solid quarterback play consistently. Let's do that. Let's find that guy. And I think you have that guy here. I think Shador can be that guy.
0: So in all of this, Coop has now just started a fight.
2: Oh my God.
0: Everybody on the YouTube chat.
2: World War III?
0: I don't care. Priscilla says we have jobs. We're not couch potatoes. We actually have good careers. There's actually nothing wrong with it being a couch potato either.
1: I didn't use couch potato as the term, but I mean, just
2: sitting on your couch.
1: Sitting on your couch. I mean, you could be working from home sitting on your couch.
2: You did imply it.
1: I don't care. Listen, I'm so sick of this. This back and forth. The media is negative about this quarterback competition.
2: That is my favorite thing.
1: Like, that's my favorite.
0: That it's the media's fault.
2: That the media, because the media is so negative, and that's the reason why the Cleveland Browns suck.
1: Right. It's like
2: By the way, and shout out to Michael Simon. He got into it with Emmett Golden yesterday, and go back and look at all of the tweets between them. But he said that Cleveland is by far the worst, and I'm paraphrasing, like the worst whenever it comes to athlete relationship, and we're so negative that the media is towards athletes. Emmett's response was, we're not negative with Jose Ramirez, Miles Garrett, those times, like all of the great players. And then people were like, oh, well, you have to be great in order for you not to. Matthew Dellavedova is an icon here, and we love him. Anderson Varejão is an icon here, and we love them because they play so damn hard.
0: Welcome to
2: sports.
0: That's
2: all we're asking for, man.
0: Welcome, like any market, if you play poorly, you're going to get run out of town.
2: Justin Gilbert. Of course we're going to rip Trent Richardson, Brandon Wheaton, Johnny Manziel. Of course we're going to rip those guys because, A, they didn't work out. B, like, quite frankly, their careers were just absolute busts. And whether you want to label it as, well, it's because of the Cleveland Browns organization or some sort of organization sort of thing, okay, that's fine. But to blame the media for being negative whenever the Browns have a 400 winning percentage since returning since 1999, that less than that. Come on, laughable.
1: You're right. We were too hard on Johnny Manziel. We were too negative.
2: Man.
1: We were too negative.
2: Oh, man. Riz back in 99. Yeah, that's the whole reason why they went 1-15. Oh, yeah, that's it. Stop.
1: One more note. Riz put it perfectly when he talked about meeting up with Shador at camp Tuesday when Deshaun told him, keep holding us accountable. That's the thing about it. Like, athletes nowadays, I feel like, don't want, like, anytime you say anything negative, it comes across as, well, you're just a hater, you're being negative, where if you even, like, if you listen to our show, you get a mix of both good Shador talk, bad Shador talk, good Deshaun talk, bad Deshaun talk, because that's the way this battle has gone so far.
0: Coco Rex on the YouTube chat, Coop doesn't want this smoke. Coop, you've started a fight, now apparently you're back.
2: You don't want it.
0: This is the Really Big Show. Chris Oldak, Nick Pauls, Justin Cooper with you. Headlines straight ahead. Don't go anywhere.
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0: It is a really big show. Chris Holdak, Nick Pauls, Justin Cooper in for the guys. It is a throwback Thursday. We are going football theme music. Why? Because the NFL is back. The Hall of Fame game is tonight.
1: Let's go.
0: Correct me if I am wrong, guys, then. Starting tonight, this week, through the end of the football season in February with the Super Bowl, we have a football game every week. Do I have that correct? We are back. We are official here.
1: We are officially back, yes.
0: All right, so we'll be doing some football themes throughout the morning. Throwback Thursday presented by the Cleveland Orchestra. Experience the Cleveland Orchestra at Blossom before the season comes to an end. John Batiste joins the Cleveland Orchestra August 20th, performing a mix from his Grammy Award-winning albums, Big Money and We Are, to his interpretations of What a Wonderful World and Georgia on My Mind. Plus, you can wrap up Blossom season with the music of John Williams September 4th through the 6th, from the soaring heroism of Superman and Star Wars to the wonder of Jurassic Park. 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

0: 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All right. We have a lot to get to. Our Browns analyst, Tony Grossi, coming up at 10. ESPN's Jeremy Fowler at 11:30. But right now, it is time for this morning's headlines.
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2: 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We kick off the headlines with the QB tracker. That's right. Deshaun Watson had himself a ball yesterday, going 17 of 20 for 7 touchdowns and no interceptions. He had one of his best outings ever as a Cleveland Brown. Chris, how much stock do you take into yesterday's practice for Deshaun Watson?
0: A little. It can't be ignored. Now, I'm not going to say all of a sudden that the quarterback competition is over, but you can't ignore it. It's going to be a full collection body of work. By all accounts, over the last handful of days, Shador had either closed the gap entirely and took the lead, or he just made it a very close competition. It sounds like yesterday, Deshaun pulled back. If you're literally going day by day and you're going to the finish line, and Tony Grossi used this analogy yesterday, like a horse race, like at the Kentucky Derby. Like, every day you're inching closer to the finish line, you would have to say Deshaun's probably back in the lead, but that doesn't mean it's the end-all, be-all. And, you know, all the procedural stuff, all of the pre-snap stuff, that is still going to go into all of this. The cadence, which, God, I'm already sick of hearing about the cadence because... It feels so elementary to me. Not that I'm the one reciting all of it, I understand that, but the fact that that's what part of this quarterback competition is hinging on is just your cadence. Like, come on, what are we doing? You've heard Todd Monken say it a handful of times now. You can't be elite on offense if you have the same snap count every single time. So that's a very long-winded way to answer your question. Like, you can't ignore it, but it is not the end-all, be-all. Like, you're not going to sit here and say that, yes, week one, Deshaun is now your starter for sure. But it helped them.
2: Yeah, no, it certainly did. We heard from, and we'll get into this a little bit more in a second, but Hall of Famer out there, the Hoff, Joe Thomas, joined Cleveland Browns Daily. You can always listen to them right after the Next Level from 3 to 5 every day, you know, weekdays, Monday through Friday. But Joe Thomas joined CBD and talked about yesterday's practice.
3: I heard a lot of sloppiness. You know, heard that quarterback play was very uneven, but today it was sharp. Start to finish, polished. The ball was not on the ground. The ball was being thrown decisively, on time, on the money. Operation was very smooth. There was very few plays that I think the offense would want back today. I think they were looking very, very good and sharp and polished and where you'd want to see your offense right now.
2: And the offense, not just Deshaun Watson balling out, but Shador Sanders had himself a solid day, 11 of 16, 2 touchdowns, 1 interception. Dylan Gabriel, 4 of 6 and 2 touchdowns. So 11 to 1 touchdown to interception ratio yesterday, Chris.
0: One thing I want to add to all of this is nothing from what we saw yesterday actually changed how I felt of how, if I were the one making the decision about this starting job, this doesn't change anything for me. I've been saying since the spring, I would start Shador Sanders. After yesterday's practice, guess what, Nick? I would still start Shador Sanders. I'm not saying all of a sudden, 7 touchdowns. Oh my God, he's going to throw 7 in a game. No, I don't believe that's the case. I still think that once you get into the preseason and you're getting schemed against, I still think Deshaun Watson has a ton to prove. He didn't play football last year. He's played 19 games in 6 years. That still cannot be ignored.
2: Do you feel better about the offense after yesterday's, or is it to you a one-off type of practice?
0: Do I feel better? Yeah, because you actually showed a little bit of life there, but it goes back to what I've been saying. You need to be able to stack days. Deshaun cannot stack a day with the ones today. Why? Because he's not getting the reps with the ones. So for me, as great as this is, again, removing the names from the quarterback competition, seeing the offense put up 11 touchdowns compared to one interception, that's all well and good. But you're still moving, not to mention we're still moving the offensive line around. Like, you're not at the point in training camp where you have your

0: There, I believe Spencer Fano, first round pick, ninth overall pick by the Browns this past year, is going to be joining them closer to the top of the hour, right around noon. So stay tuned for that. Chris, is there any burning questions that you would have for the hopeful future Pro Football Hall of Famer, Spencer Fano?
1: Jeez, that's such an
0: What a label. Hey,
1: that is so unfair. That is ridiculous.
0: I said hopeful. If you're a top 10 pick, aren't you supposed to be a really good player, right? I'm not calling him the next Joe Thomas.
1: Nick, that's ridiculous.
0: But he did finally get to meet his idol yesterday Thomas.
2: Chris, what would you want to ask Spencer Fano?
1: Hold on. Just because you meet Joe Thomas doesn't mean you're going to be Joe Thomas.
0: I'm not saying that he is, a surefire first ballot Hall of Famer, but I think having...
1: Has Shedeur Sanders ever met Bernie Kosar?
0: Clearly he has. But
1: right, so are we going now assuming that Shedeur Sanders is going to turn into Bernie Kosar?
0: He's a first-round draft pick, and he's the ninth pick of the draft. What sort of expectations do you have of Spencer Fano for his career?
1: For his career?
0: You're going to throw it on me? Screw you. You do this. You answer. No. Answer, Chris. The ninth pick in the draft. What do you expect from the left tackle?
1: My expectation is I never hear his name during a broadcast.
0: That would mean that he's a pretty damn good tackle, right?
1: That would mean he's not having penalties. He's not having holding penalties. He's not giving up sacks. You don't want to hear...
0: We're expecting Pro Bowls, right? You get drafted that high. You hope that that's what he turns out to be. That's all I said. I said the hopeful Pro Football Hall of Famer. Which, by the way, I hope all of these players turn out to be Pro Football Hall of Famers. We've seen, one since 1999, Chris, and that being the Hoff? Come on, man. Start raising your expectations and answer the question.
2: I like that.
1: I literally just did answer the question. I mean, the hope is that he becomes a Denzel Ward and Grant Delpit, where he gets a contract after a contract.
0: Denzel Ward is, he's on the trajectory of being a Pro Football Hall of Famer.
1: Grant Delpit's not.
0: You don't know that. He still has a little bit of time left.
1: Nick. Come on. Nick.
0: You said Denzel Ward first. I'm rolling with that.
1: Did you have to hear the rest of the sentence was that get multiple contracts with the team.
0: Okay, fine. You know what? Denzel Ward, fourth pick of the draft. Yeah, I'm hoping you're a Hall of Famer. Grant Delpit, second round pick, right?
1: Nick, you're okay.
2: I will defend Nick on that. He did say hopeful.
0: Thank you.
1: Oh, next, please.
0: So what question do you want to ask Spencer Fano? You didn't answer that question.
2: You think
0: which is exactly what I said.
1: Now, do you think you're a Hall of Famer?
0: Okay, that's a great question. Cooper, you're out there in Berea all the time. Is there any question that you would want to ask the hopeful Hall of Famer Spencer Fano?
2: I think just the edge that he plays with, how he's such a nice guy. The edge versus him on the field, how he turns it on and off. Because
0: it's a great question.
2: It really is just it's night and day.
1: Matthew on the BGDA attorney's chat. Yeah, Joe Thomas energy can transfer through a handshake. It's a superpower.
0: He was also drafted in the top 10. Come on, folks. Let's start having some expectations for these players. I think that's fair.
2: But I like that.
0: I'm not drafting you at 9 and thinking I hope you're okay.
2: Nick's swaying me.
0: Thank you. Thank you, Coop.
1: I've never won. Next, please.
0: Next! Gardos, not so great. They are below 500 for the first time since April. They are now 57-58 on the year after the Guardians left 15 runners on base last night. Guys, they went 4 of 19 with runners in scoring position last night. They lose 6-5 to the Mets in extra innings. However, there was a pretty cool thing that happened last night.
3: The first big league at bat for Angel Henao. Lines the first pitch into right center field for a base hit. And that got this crowd up on its feet.
4: And he's got another.
3: That's going to get into left field. Henao takes a wide turn, aggressively holds with a leadoff single.

0: inject that into my veins. That is courtesy of CLE Guardians TV right there. Angel Hano, you'll know the name. I promise you that. Started the game 4-for-4, ended up going 4-for-5.
1: So I thought his fifth at bat in the ninth had a chance to win the game if he got a base hit. I actually, off the crack of the bat, I thought he was going to hit a home run.
0: I thought so, too.
1: Flew out to deep center. Listen, it was fun. It's another fun storyline, right? It's another young guy coming up.
0: Number two prospect of the Guardians, obviously shortstop, so yeah.
1: He played the third yesterday with Jose out. But guys, you gotta start winning some games here, man. Like, another loss in a game that was yours. Rocchio had the error in the ninth inning that you should have. Like, you win the game. You field it cleanly. You throw it first. You win the game. Like, what are we doing here?
0: Very rare blown save by Cade Smith. And, Cade Smith is 95% automatic, so bump here and there, whatever, that happens. But Guardians do take on the Mets to close out the series. Don't have the series, unable to win the series. However, they can close out and not get swept by the hapless Mets. First pitch at 1:10. Newly acquired Foster Griffin on the bump today. And we will see what happens with him. Chris, you had mentioned it a little bit earlier, but the Pro Football Hall of Fame game is tonight. The Cardinals versus the Panthers. It's because, obviously, Larry Fitzgerald is being inducted into the Hall of Fame this year, as well as Luke Kuechly. Yep. Those guys are like the main headliners for this game. We heard yesterday that Carson Beck, third-round pick, is going to get the start for the Cardinals. And our guy, Kenny Stiffens, that's right, Kenny Pickett, if you know, you know, is starting for Carolina. Chris, what is going to get more eyeballs this weekend? The game tonight or the Hall of Fame festivities on Saturday?
1: I don't know. Probably, I would imagine the game. Because, I don't know. I mean, I'll tune into some of the festivities over the weekend, but
0: do you like watching the Hall of Fame speeches? Obviously, they've cut them down. They used to be, I mean, you go
1: you could
0: an
1: just
0: hour,
1: go for as long
0: right,
1: as you
0: but
1: want.
0: But now they've cut them down.
1: Yeah, I'll have it on, but at the same time, like, if I have other things going on, like, I have no problem missing it. I'll put it that way.
0: Is there a speech that ever got to, obviously, all of the speeches are, I mean, tearjerkers.
1: No,
0: but
1: I can't remember a specific Hall of Fame speech that, I mean, obviously, with Joe Thomas getting in, that one's unique just because he's a Cleveland Brown. But other than, like, no, like, I can't sit here and say that there's one that stands out to me.
0: Jim Kelly.
1: I'm being honest.
0: Jim Kelly, when he was inducted and he talked about his family and, you know, him surviving cancer and everything that sort of went along with that, that is, that's always a tearjerker there for you. Also, we are going to be closing out the headlines today. ESPN.com talking about the Hall of Fame. Talked about the potential Hall of Famers for all of the teams. Bill Barnwell threw out Hall of Fame players that are bona fide Hall of Famers, still work to do, and on their way type of Hall of Famers. For the Cleveland Browns, he has three. Do you want to guess the three that he has on there? And by the way, they're all in the work to do category.
1: So these are
0: three current players on the Browns that have the potential of being a Hall of Famer.
1: Spencer Fano.
0: I wish, but no, unfortunately not.
1: Denzel Ward.
0: Correct.
1: Is one. Jared Verse is a second.
0: Two.
1: And Carson Schwessinger.
0: Damn right. Yeah, Carson Schwessinger. 3-for-3 for Chris Oldak. Good job. But yeah, no, he says, while Myles Garrett has already done enough to be enshrinement, Jared Verse came to Cleveland in the Garrett trade this year. His high level play leveling up is always matching that, starting his career with two Pro Bowl appearances as well as the Defensive Rookie of the Year, of course, adds to his good case. And then obviously goes on to talk about Carson Schwessinger winning the award last year. So yeah, those are some good ones. Is there anyone else that you think has the ability to be a Pro Football Hall of Famer on this current Browns team?
1: No, I'm going to say
2: Spencer
1: no.
2: Fano.
0: Damn right.
1: Like, I mean,
0: yeah, drafted at nine.
1: Like,
0: better be.
1: Don't get me wrong. Like, there's some other really good players on this team. Like, Grant Delpit has earned a third contract. We haven't seen him play a game, but Quincy Williams is a pretty solid player in this league. But to sit here and say Hall of Famer, like, Hall of Famers are the best of the, like, when you think of them, you go, oh yeah, they ran the league at their position throughout their career. Like, there's nobody else on this team right now that you can say that about. They're just, I'm sorry, there just isn't. And that's not a knock on these guys, but come on. Like, the Hall of Fame,
0: yeah.
1: Really?
0: Yeah, it's tough to get in, but you're able to. By the way, Cincinnati, for everyone that the keep it up was Ja'Marr Chase, so that's like the level up. Work to do. They do have Joe Burrow in there in work to do, as well as Dexter Lawrence and T. Higgins.
1: Yeah, like,
0: Joe Burrow's been injured half of his career.
1: Correct.
0: Like, but, like, you, the half that he's played has been pretty good.
2: Nick, he's going to get in the Hall of Fame.
0: Joe Burrow?
2: Yeah.
0: No, no doubt. And that's why I agree with
2: Chris.
0: That. The way the media loves Joe Burrow, that's, I just wanted to bring that up because I thought it was funny that Joe Burrow is still in the work-to-do category while, you know, you see Carson Schwessinger and... For the Browns, it's just funny that they're all in the same category.
1: Coop's looking at me like I'm crazy to potentially doubt that Joe Burrow would get
2: in the Hall of Fame. He almost single-handedly took his team to the playoffs last year.
0: Joe Burrow deserves to be in the work to do because of the injury history.
1: But to
0: sit
1: here... So
0: that's fair.
1: But he also has to win. Like,
2: yeah, he's also been to a Super Bowl.
1: Great.
2: Like, that's not a consolation prize. That actually means something, especially when you do it in your second year.
1: A Super Bowl.
0: Chris, he
2: wasn't leading the Ravens in that time period. The defense was.
1: Getting to a Super Bowl, this is not a knock on. I'm not saying Joe Burrow is not a good player, but to say that he's a Hall of Famer today, like, come on.
0: I'm just saying, like, I know how the media works with certain quarterbacks out there, and the media...
1: Yeah, but he's got to win something.
0: Joe Burrow is the media darling. Like, he's getting ranked so high in all these different quarterback tiers. Everyone absolutely loves Joe Burrow, and they will...
2: This isn't Justin Herbert here. We're talking about a guy who is, when he's on the field, he is a consistent winner. It's just... His offenses always thrive.
0: I just thought it was funny that Joe Burrow was in the same category as Carson Schwessinger. That's it. That's all. But that's going to do it for the headlines.
1: I have a hot take for you.
0: Please.
1: If you're using Super, the Coop, because he made a Super Bowl.
0: Mm-hmm.
1: Okay.
0: Cooper is saying that he's the reason why they made the Super Bowl. That's what he's saying.
2: There's different, not all teams are created equal. Like, you're not going to say that Russ Wilson
0: Brad
2: won a Super
0: Johnson
2: Bowl with the Legion
0: and
2: of Boom.
0: Joe Burrow, not on the same level. Brad Johnson won a Super Bowl. He's not the reason why they won the Super Bowl. The reason why Cincinnati was in that Super Bowl was because of Joe Burrow and that offense. And like, he's the catalyst of that offense.
2: You take Carson Wentz off the Eagles, Nick Foles can get it done. You take Joe Burrow off the Bengals,
0: and
2: you're not getting anywhere near.
0: And they're 4-13.
2: Yeah.
0: And you saw that last year whenever Joe Flacco was out there throwing for 500 yards a game and still losing games.
1: Like, I look at it, and I look at quarterbacks who have won Super Bowls. Like, I'll take Jalen Hurts right now
2: over Joe Burrow. Get out of here, Chris.
0: If you can't be serious. If we're talking healthy quarterback, like, if they are healthy, okay, this is a Madden simulation, and they are healthy, I'm taking Joe Burrow. Again, you can't do that because it's impossible to go throughout the game of football and not get injured. But Joe Burrow, when healthy, is one of the top-tier quarterbacks in the league. I'm not saying he's better than Mahomes.
1: But my point is, like, I would take a quarterback who might not be top-tier, who wins. Like, who's had the last couple of years, Sam Darnold or Joe Burrow? Like, you take Sam Darnold all day long.
0: And the reason why you would take Sam Darnold, in your case, is because Sam Darnold's been out on the field, and he's been healthy. To Cooper's point, when Joe's healthy, like, the team does pretty well.
2: In eight games, he had 1,809 yards. Jalen Hurts in 16 games had 3,224 yards. Joe Burrow made up for more than half of that in eight games.
1: All right, I don't want to spend too much more time on this.
0: I don't either.
1: All I'm saying is that if you're talking about the Hall of Fame, Joe Burrow's injury history has to play a part in that.
0: Well, his career is not done.
1: No, so I understand obviously, that, like, but like that's like saying, oh, well, if you take away Eli Manning's 2 Super Bowls, he never made the playoffs. Like,
0: who would you rather have, Eli Manning or Joe Burrow? I'm asking you.
1: Eli Manning won 2 Super Bowls. Give me the quarterback who won Super Bowls.
0: Okay,
2: let's move on.
1: I'm crazy for saying give me a quarterback who's won Super Bowls?
0: No, by no means am I saying that. By no means am I saying that.
1: Mark says on the YouTube chat, how can you put Joe Burrow in the Hall of Fame when he only plays in half the games? That's stupid.
0: I said that. The only reason why I brought up Joe Burrow was because he's in the same category as a guy that just finished his rookie season. That's the only thing. If anything, it's more props to Carson Schwessinger. Because Carson Schwessinger is that dude. We've seen Swess out there. Swess is a dog with a capital D. The man is amazing. And hopefully he has a career where he's no longer on the work to do, and he's in the, which is the Aaron Rodgers category of in. T.J. Watt, in. That's where I hope Carson Schwessinger gets to. That's where I hope all of these players get to. Spencer Fano as well.
1: All right, our Browns analyst, Tony Grossi. Straight ahead, don't go anywhere.
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0: Show, Chris Holdak, Nick Paul, it's Justin Cooper in for the guys today. 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And like me, you'll be saying, I love my windows. Tony Grossi is here. Tony,
1: hello,
0: good
1: guys.
0: Morning. How are you?
1: Chris, I have to call you out right off the bat.
0: Okay.
2: Let's go.
1: Justin Cooper, I didn't hear it. I was departing my car, walking over to the press room. Apparently, you said something about Jalen Hurts being better than Joe Burrow.
0: So hold on. So Nick and I talked this through. I misunderstood the conversation. If you were to ask me one game, you need a quarterback, who are you taking? Yes, I would rather have Joe Burrow than Jalen Hurts. We were on the topic of being a Hall of Famer.
2: Bill Barnwell at ESPN.com wrote all 32 teams, their Hall of Fame picks and who's close, who's going to miss out. For the Browns, he had in the work to do category, he has Carson Schwessinger, Jared Verse, and Denzel Ward. So they still have work to do, but they're on that sort of trajectory. With the Bengals in the same category, he has Joe Burrow. So I thought it was, wow, it's crazy that Carson Schwessinger and Joe Burrow are in the same category. And then Chris jumped down my throat saying, like, Joe Burrow, never, da, da, da, da. So that's where this all comes from.
1: I think his point is he's got to have some healthy seasons. And
2: correct.
1: He's got to get to the Super Bowl again. And his numbers will surely take care of themselves. But, yeah, I don't want to belabor it. I'll just say, if I would rate today's NFL quarterbacks from 1 to 32 – Burrow, in my mind, is either one or two.
0: Fair enough.
2: Wow.
0: Tone, let's get into what we saw yesterday. How do you and how should Browns fans interpret the quarterback tracker seeing seven touchdowns for Deshaun Watson?
1: Well, this is our at-a-glance review of what happened. And if you look at the tracker, you would say, boy, Deshaun Watson must have had a pretty good day. Yeah, fact, he did. So in that regard, it totally depicted the days that each quarterback had. Now, the seven stands out. I mean, you know, they were all in the red zone, 7-on-7. It wasn't even a pass rush, so you got to take that into context. Furthermore, Watson had seven reps in the red zone. Shadur only had five, okay? So he could have had another rep, another set, and mathematically surpassed seven
0: sure.
1: touchdowns if he had scored every time. To me, there are a couple things that obviously the tracker doesn't show why I think it was Watson's best day. There were a couple passes, one to Concepcion that was just a rope right on target, and I was standing in the end zone. And the play was coming at me. So I can see it. Yeah, it was, Concepcion was crossing the field from right to left, and the ball was right on his hands when it needed to be. And then the touchdown to Denzel Boston, which originated from the five-yard line, okay? Five-yard. What a route in 5 yards by Boston. And Watson released the ball before he made his break. Again, it was coming right at me, and it was right on the numbers, right on his hands. So those two passes, to me, were the best passes Watson has made all summer. Furthermore, the period where they were trying to get the defense offside, this is important, very important to Todd Monken. Extremely important. In fact, in my story, I wrote that this might have been more impressive to Monken than any of the touchdowns or any of the throws. He was able to cause Jared Verse twice to jump off sides, and Shador's reps, he just wasn't able to do it. And this is a huge advantage for Watson in this competition. I know people roll their eyes and, you know, they love those pretty passes that they see on social media, but the other nuances of the position is Monken is looking at too, And there's a big gap in that particular category, the cadence, being able to call more than one cadence.
0: Right. And Tone, I don't think fans should overlook that, because Monken has stressed time and time again, and I think he mentioned it again yesterday, you cannot be elite at offense if you're not elite at cadence. And I know it sounds so minute, but I think for the type of offense he wants to run, it's vastly important.
1: Well, it is, and you know, they've worked with Shador on this, and he's improving. But the fact is, this is where the experience factor really comes into play, because you know, Watson's been in the league, this is his 10th year. I mean, he knows how to do this. He was doing it when he was an elite quarterback under Bill O'Brien, and I don't think Shador's ever been able to master. He probably wasn't taught at Colorado different cadences. And so he's still learning that part of the job. It's very important, because if you can't get the playoff correctly, the pretty passes don't matter.
2: Joan, looking at some of the other things around the training camp, obviously this is another day where, or yesterday was another day where you had 16 players out of practice for whatever reasons, whether, you know, personal or injury or whatever it might be. Do you think that Todd Monken is going to start to rear back on the practice type of schedule? You shortened it to 90 minutes yesterday. Do you think that we're going to see that again?
1: Yeah, I think we are. Probably 90 minutes today. I believe they're in full pads today. Then they're only in helmets and shorts, not even shells, Friday, and then full pads Saturday. At this point, he is allowable to go up to 2.5 hours, but he's sticking to not 1.5 because of this attrition that's hitting a lot of positions. Yesterday, the two top centers were out. So Luke Whipler did like double duty, and he needed the reps anyway, but still, you're down to your third and fourth center. You're down 5 defensive tackles, at least 3 cornerbacks. It's kind of hit those positions the most. So, yeah, I think he's smart enough. You know, this big, tough guy image isn't going to get in the way of him managing this team through this period. It's natural. Teams have these periods in the dog days, and he's working through it, and I think it'll be a 90-minute practice today too.
0: Tone, the other thing that we continue to watch is the offensive line, and Todd Monken praising yesterday DeJuan Jones for the shape he's in, but not only the work he's doing at the left side, but now there's talk, or at least just talk right now, about potentially moving him to the right side. Explain what's going on.
1: All right, right guard has been an issue because Tevin Jenkins has missed 6 practices, and they won't tell us what the problem is, but he's still not on the field. So the right guard situation needs to be solved. He's been playing KT Levinson there. In the meantime, DeJuan Jones is competing and looking really good. So the ultimate goal is to get your best 5 offensive linemen on the field. And if DeJuan Jones is one of the 5, this is a way to get him on the field. I don't think Spencer Fano should be. I think Spencer Fano will be able to answer the bell as the starting left tackle. I mean, he had a pretty good day the other day against Verse. He's getting better. So what do you do to get the Jones on the field? Well, you could either move him to guard, which is not in the conversation. They haven't even considered that. Or you move Titus Howard from right tackle to right guard. Howard did play, I don't know what it was, 125 snaps at right guard last year. It's not his best position, but he could move to right guard, and then DeJuan Jones could move to right tackle, which might be his better position than left tackle. So then you have a fivesome that you can, you know, fairly say is our best 5, at least 4 now. So that's under consideration, and it sounds like on Monday, after they're off on Sunday, the coaches will huddle up and look up, where are we at every position group? And on Monday, they may make changes if they feel, you know, it's time to make
0: right.
1: It. And that's one of them being considered.
0: So to have this, so with the scenario you just laid out from left to right, Fano at tackle, Zion Johnson at left guard, Elton Jenkins at center, Howard at right guard, and DeJuan Jones at right tackle. So Tony, I mean, how late is too late to make all these changes?
1: Too late is, you know, waiting for the week before the season. That's too late. But you want to settle on your five and just keep them together in front of whoever quarterback you're going to choose and let the six of them grow together. Because, you know, the five got to work together, and then the quarterback has to get used to them. So the sooner I think they're closer to naming their starting five linemen than they are their starting quarterback. Doesn't mean you got to wait for the starting quarterback to emerge before you say, all right, let's get this starting five. The sooner you can get that five together, the better. And they want to wait to see what develops at right guard. Can Tevin Jenkins come back? Or what? I mean, they know a lot more than we do about what his injury is, and maybe they don't expect him back soon. So that's what's going on there, and I think it's more likely that DeJuan Jones, if he gets into the starting lineup, I think it's more likely it's at right tackle than at left tackle.
2: Tone, what's been the biggest surprise, good or bad, been the biggest surprise for you 7 days into camp?
1: Wow. Well, until yesterday, it surprised me that Deshaun was not looking too good. Okay. Yesterday, he needed a day like yesterday. And I heard you guys earlier, and Chris, you're exactly right. They need to stack, you know, 2, 3, 4 good days in a row. Now, he's with the twos today.
0: Right. Watson. So they can't, Tone.
1: Well, it doesn't mean he can't have a good day with the twos.
2: He better have a good day. Excuse. Like, that's what we got to look at.
0: Okay, Tony, you're fair that he could still have a good day with the twos, but this still goes into the idea of trying. We're still trying to just figure out our starters where every other team is getting ready for week one.
1: Yeah. Well, that's the perils of a quarterback competition. But I'm putting the onus on him. Just because he's with the twos doesn't mean, well, I can't have a good day today. You know, he's thrown to the same guys. The only difference between the ones and the twos is the offensive line. You know, the Concepcion and Boston, they've been running with ones and with twos when you get on just one singular field. All the receivers are, you know, intertwined in there. Every other play, you got a different set of receivers, no matter who the quarterback is. So that's not an excuse. He's got to have two good days, then three, then four. Same thing with Shador. Being with the ones doesn't. I mean, this is the first day that the quarterback with the ones really had a really good day. Was yesterday, you know, and it almost seemed like the script of the practice made it a little easier. You know, listen, if you're playing red zone out of 7-on-7s, you should have a higher percentage of touchdowns. I don't know why they didn't do 11-on-11 red zone. Maybe we'll see that today, but that's a little more competitive.
0: Tone, we continue to see on display, and I know we've talked about it, but I think the more video that is coming out, we're starting to really see the leadership of Jared Verse. Mm-hmm. Yesterday, there was the video of him after practice working with Spencer Fano, and here was head coach Todd Monken on what he saw from those two after the fact.
3: Oh, it was really cool. I walked up to Jared after that. I said, man, I mean, we're so lucky you're a Brown. I mean, holy how cool is this? Because he's not only a great leader, he works his rear end off every day, and after practice, he's trying to get Spencer better. And I watched it. I stood right behind it, and I'm like, I'm listening to what he's talking about. And it was like bang, bang, bang, bang, bang. It was like five reps in a row of his footwork and then talking through what he was going to do. And now he could redirect and now he could use his hands and punch. And it was like within five reps, I saw it. I saw Spencer get better. And it was him teaching him like he was a coach. And it was awesome.
0: Tone, your reaction to seeing it and hearing that from Todd Monken?
1: Well, when coaches have a player like that, or players, the really good teams have more than one that does stuff like that, that are respected players who assist in developing their teammates. And when you have when a coach sees that, that's like golden. All right, we got all these coaches. We have 28 assistant coaches. But sometimes when the player is giving your teammate tip, it hits home a lot more, you know. So that's awesome. And that's a scene you would not see with Myles Garrett. You just wouldn't see it him talking to offensive linemen and helping the offensive linemen. He would help his fellow defensive linemen. You'd see that in the position drills, but I can't recall him helping Jared Wills like that.
0: Yeah.
1: He just wanted to beat the pulp out of him on the next play.
0: Right.
1: And he would. And I got to tell you, the other day when they were their first day in pads together was, you know, the other day. They'll go back today, one-on-one. Fano had his share of – I actually asked Monken, did he win any plays, Fano, and, you know, versus beating everybody? And Monken admitted, yeah, he won his – he won some. You know, another week it might be, yeah, he won more. You know?
0: Right.
1: So the this is what a coach loves to see, his best players assisting in this development.
0: Tone, a couple other things from yesterday. Jerry Jeudy pretty much squashing the whole flashing the four fingers on the live stream that he was on. We have no reason not to believe him, right?
1: Yeah, I don't. I'm just amused by the whole thing. Every time we bring up Jeudy, I want to say I'm biased. I am a fan of Jeudy. I like him, and I'll buy his excuse. I would have been fine if he would have just said, well, I'm entitled to my opinion, you know.
0: Sure.
1: If that would have been his response, it probably would have gotten him a hot water. But it was funny when he said, "Listen, I'm smart enough and old enough not to answer questions about quarterbacks. I've been through seven quarterback competitions or six or seven,
0: right.
1: And he's learned to avoid that and." And he said, I don't even answer quarterback questions to you guys, let alone on TikTok. So, yeah, I'll buy it. And you know what? If it's not true, I don't care anyway. I don't think it was that big of a deal. But I thought it was interesting that he felt the need to talk to both quarterbacks and set the record straight. Now, what he said to Watson might have been something different than what he said to Shador. But it's a good – I'll say this. If his daughter was 2 years old and he flashed the number two, no one would care. He'd have been cheered, right?
0: You're not wrong. The other quarterback, Tony, in all of this spoke yesterday, Dylan Gabriel. He was asked by you and the rest of the media if he felt disrespected that he's not in the mix for the starting role.
4: Never disrespected. I don't take things personally. It's a business. I'm focused on what I need to do to get better, and that's all I'm focused on. I'm present with that.
0: Tone, how realistic that he legitimately plays his way into this competition?
1: Oh, I don't think he could play his way into the starting competition. I think he's a roster spot is his target. And, you know, the math says one of these quarterbacks is going to go, and everyone's pointing to him. I think he's changing that narrative a little bit. Now the question is, how do they subtract one? Do they, you know, attempt to waive Taylen Green and bring him back on the practice squad? You know, if you notice, Taylen Green hasn't gotten any reps on the tracker the last two or three days, right? Maybe they're trying to quietly hide him. And we'll see what kind of play time he gets in the preseason games. He might not get much. And they might try, you know, sneaking him through waivers and to the practice squad. But I think the number one goal of Gabriel is to make the team, not to worry about starting.
0: Tone, one other quarterback thing here that I know we kind of made a big deal about yesterday. Cameron Wolf of the NFL Network came out and said, you know, Todd told me that, you know, starter of preseason game number one, and then the other quarterback will start the second one, and ultimately whoever's in the lead will start the third. What did you make of Todd Monken kind of diffusing that and not walking it back, but saying there was he took that a little out of context? What'd you make of that?
1: I think the conclusion that Cameron Wolf drew is what bothered Monken, that he'll give each a start, and then the winner of the competition will start game three. I kind of thought that that's what Monken had a problem with. He came back to us and said, well, yeah, I mean, it's only natural you got to start one of them in the first game. And if I start one, it makes sense to start the other one in game two. So I guess that's, you know, Cameron Wolf's report was mostly correct. The gist of it was correct. But Monken kind of left the window open to, you know, do something else, do something, change his mind. So I think that's what we'll see. We'll see. I would think Watson's going to start the Chicago game, and if that's the case, Shadur will start the Buffalo game. And the question is, who plays number one quarterback on Thursday in the joint practice, which will be probably more heated competition than the starter gets in the Buffalo game. So his point was, whichever quarterback's day it is to be the number one guy is going to be the number one guy in the joint practice. And I tried to track it, like, you know, if they're alternating every day, who's going to be the starter on that day? And it could end up being Watson too. So maybe he figured that all out, and that's his plan, to start Watson in game one, have Watson the number one quarterback on Thursday of Buffalo practice, and then have Shadur start the Buffalo game.
2: Tone, last one for me. Day eight of training camp. What are you looking for today? And do we know who's speaking at the podiums yet?
1: No, we usually get notified at 11 o'clock on that, Nick. What am I looking for? Schlesinger's missed 4 days now. Let's see him back on the field as soon as we can. The center position, will either of the top two centers be available. And then whatever script is, this is Thursday. This is the last day of install. So we're going to see, you know, yesterday we saw a lot of ends arounds and reverses and jet sweeps. It looked like that was the day to install that. And of course one period where they tried to throw them off sides. So what's today's new installation? This is the final day of installation. And I'm looking for that. And Shador's with the ones today, and he'll have a chance, hopefully, to get some, get the tote board going on the quarterback tracker.
0: Tone, I will leave you with this. We have a football game tonight. I hope you start some of your research for our Survivor, because I know you are big, like me, going against the Cardinals early on in the season. Cardinals, Panthers tonight. Speaking of, with the Survivor, Tony, I dug through and looked at the Christmas week and Thanksgiving weeks.
1: Yes.
0: So let's kind of go in reverse here. The Christmas week, you have a game on Thursday, December 24th, Texans-Eagles. Then you have three games on Christmas Day: Packers-Bears, Bills-Broncos, Rams-Seahawks. Six of those eight teams for Christmas week also play Thanksgiving week. So there are a handful of teams: Eagles, Packers, Bears, Bills, Broncos, Rams, double dip on both the Thanksgiving slate and the Christmas slate. So if
1: who's the two other teams on the Thanksgiving slate?
0: So the two other teams on the Christmas, the Texans and Seahawks play Christmas week, but they do not play the week of Thanksgiving.
2: Y'all are crazy. Okay, make it to week two. How about that?
0: We made it to week four last week.
1: Chris, you have to make a placard with all those teams' names.
0: Yes, so on there.
1: We can't waste them in weeks one through eight. You know, we have to try to avoid them.
0: When we get to the NFL roundtable on what will be Friday, September 11th, that's the first roundtable, I will have those 2 weeks printed out, the teams that are in both of them highlighted. We'll have it ready to go. But start doing your research tonight, Tone, because we're going to start getting a look at these teams.
1: We'll also get it. We've never got a big good look at Kenny Pickett. He's starting for the Panthers?
2: That's right. Carson Beck tonight as well.
1: Beck for the Cardinals. Yeah.
2: Yep.
1: Yeah. So, yeah, I think the Cardinals, nothing has changed to lead me to think they're going to go 0-17 or 1-16. So whoever their opponent is going to be high on my list.
0: Tone, appreciate it. Thank you.
1: All right, guys. Thank you.
0: There you have it. That is our Browns analyst, Tony Grossi presented by Universal Windows Direct. Your Bookman and Son time, 1027, the 10 o'clock hour of the Really Big Show. 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We are teaming up again this October to take the Dog Pound to Nashville. That game against the Titans, Sunday, October 25th. 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All the trips we have taken with True Fan are a ton of fun. We've done Vegas. We've done London. If you have been thinking about doing it, now is the time to sign up. We are going, again, the Week 7 game against the Titans, October 25th, Browns.com/travel. All right, straight ahead here. We'll continue to talk Browns as the morning goes on. Jeremy Fowler of ESPN joining us at 11:30. The latest he is hearing from camp and maybe a couple other news and notes from around the league. But straight ahead here, Nick has a problem when it comes to the Browns. And who would have thought that on the flip side of it, he likes what the Raiders are doing? We dive into that straight ahead. Chris Oldak, Nick Paulus, Justin Cooper with you. It's Pawn Paulus.
2: Certainly is.
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4: 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This is about the offense.
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0: So Throwback Thursday on the Really Big Show is presented by the Cleveland Orchestra. 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Our throwback NFL and football themes because we have the Hall of Fame game tonight. Football officially back on the field. Cardinals, Panthers tonight. Things get going next week for the Browns. I can't believe the Browns have a preseason game next week.
1: Thank God.
0: Like,
1: we're so close. I just need football back. And I understand people are going to say, it's preseason. You would have killed to have preseason games May 25th.
2: It's like, fun also in quarterback competitions.
1: Especially in quarterback competitions because now every rep on the field matters. And I was saying this to you guys earlier and you guys huffed at it, but again, it's preseason. You get three of these and a lot of them are going to be with backups. But Taylen Green is going to get a lot of run in these like fourth quarters, you know, end of game stuff. And people are going to see how big Taylen Green is. And I like him as a prospect. I like him as, you know, he's a sixth round pick. You know, he is what he is. But at 6'6", 240 pounds and runs like a deer. Like, I like that. And it's going to be fun watching him play. Even in meaningless snaps, meaningless games, he might be a practice squad guy. But it'll be fun to watch.
0: Yeah. We'll get to Nick's gripes here in just a second. But got to remind everybody, Bookman Suntime 10:34. You know the message at Bookman and Son Fine Jewelry. The focus is on a pressure-free, calm jewelry shopping experience. Now, no matter what you're looking for, whether it's the engagement ring, whether it's a wedding gift, a birthday gift, anniversary gift, no matter what the price range is, when you walk in, you say, hi, Josh, I have $200 to spend. I have $5,000 to spend, or even if it's more, whatever it is, they will respect that. If you go and say, I have $250, and Josh goes, okay, great, here's a ring for $5,000. Like, instantly you're turned off. That's not what's going to happen at Bookman. I have shopped when I was younger at other places where you walked in and you had to have a defensive plan to get out of there when they started trying to upsell you and get uncomfortable. At Bookman, it is the total opposite. You walk in, it's a relaxed atmosphere. ESPN's going to be on the TVs. You're going to have music playing. And when they'll greet you, and then they'll give you as much time as you need to just browse around. They're there to help you. And then ultimately, one of the most comfortable things about it, because we talk about the comfort with it. If you go in there and you say, you know what? Today's not the day. I was looking at a couple of things, but I'm just not feeling ready to buy anything. They go, okay, if you change your mind, we'll be here. They don't ask for a phone number. They don't ask for an email address to follow up with you and continue to pressure you when you're not even there. They understand what kind of a decision it can be, but they will let you make that decision at your own pace, at your own comfort level. And that is the type of service you will get at Bookman & Son Fine Jewelry, where no is okay. 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All right, Nick. You showed me a video earlier this morning that I had seen, but you wanted to make sure that I did.
1: Sure.
0: Explain what it was and why you have an issue with it.
1: Well, I don't have an issue with what they did. I love what they did. The Las Vegas Raiders, as a season ticket holder, a lot of franchises will give you really cool memorabilia or
0: gifts
1: essentially for, once again, their season ticket holders. They had it's a poker briefcase. And it looks like one of the, you grew up with them. We've all had poker parties.
0: It's a poker set.
1: It's a poker set.
0: And a couple hundred chips with cards and all. A
1: couple of the cards. I think it had dice in there. It had everything. And the poker chips they had, obviously different colors, but the Raiders emblems on them. And it was a really cool thing. And I thought it was an awesome gift that the season ticket holders got. And it's compared to a lot of the other gifts that I've seen or that I've personally received as formerly a Brown season ticket holder. And I used to be one. And I actually have my season ticket holder gift as well from the Cleveland Browns. One sec.
0: Okay.
2: You know what was also cool about it, Chris, is they put the physical tickets in there.
1: It is my season gift ticket lunchbox. I got a lunchbox.
0: Okay.
1: The Raiders got one of the coolest looking poker sets of all time.
0: Now, okay, so what is it? Go ahead. So
1: I got a lunchbox, Chris.
0: But hang on. You use that lunchbox every day, and you have for
3: every day.
0: Years.
1: And it's a solid lunchbox.
0: Okay.
1: So, but again,
0: you're not using poker chips every day. I'm not saying that the gift isn't cool.
1: Do you know how many times I've been like, you know what? I'd love to have a game of poker. You know, get boys over, let's have some fun.
0: But I don't have Browns poker chips.
1: I don't have poker chips. You know what would have been cool? If I would have gotten poker chips. Or something that analyzed that.
2: What did you get instead?
1: I got a lunchbox.
0: But hold on though. Like,
1: it's not just that, Chris. You then said the most wild ass comment I've ever heard in my entire life. They've given out other gifts as well. One of them was a painter's hat.
0: Yeah.
1: A painter's hat.
0: What year did they do that?
1: It's been within the last couple of years.
2: Yeah. I think it was like 2023. But, I don't know. YouTube chat.
0: But also, they gave those out back in like the 90s as well. They're awesome hats. I will stand by that. I wish I still had one. I had one as a kid.
1: Chris. Thank you. Thank you, Coop.
0: You disagree?
1: I totally disagree.
0: Oh my God,
1: disagree.
0: I love the painter's hats.
1: Oh, by the way, my buddy who then canceled his season tickets after he got this one. The Browns gifted socks.
0: Okay.
1: I kid you not, my buddy spent thousands of dollars and he got socks.
0: Gotta keep your feet warm for those cold games.
1: Stop it, man. It is wild how certain franchises treat their season ticket holders compared to others. And I think it's inexcusable for the Haslams to be building the thing that they're about to build in Brook Park. And it is state of the art and it's going to be so awesome for all the fans and everything like that. How about for the little guy? How about the guy that is paying thousands of dollars instead of giving them a painter's hat or a lunchbox, which by the way, the lunchbox, you're right. I use it every day.
0: But that's my point. Stop complaining.
1: I'm not using a painter's hat. I'm not using my
0: You're not using the poker
1: brown
0: chips.
1: Socks every day. Chris, you got to be honest.
2: If the standard is you're using it every day, do you use the jersey that you hang up on your wall every day,
1: Chris? Thousands of dollars, and you got socks. You can't tell me that's a fair exchange, man.
0: Listen, all I'm saying is...
1: You're lying through your teeth right now.
0: No, you're complaining about a lunchbox, but I see you use it every day.
1: I'm complaining about... The season ticket holders getting not even close. And I don't know what other franchises do, but the Raiders one popped up and I've seen what they've done in previous years. They've also had other really cool things.
2: Our street team gives out better merch and all that than the Browns.
0: Can you, Coop, do me a favor?
2: What?
0: Please look up a list of gifts for NFL franchises that season ticket holders get. I mean, listen, I would ultimately just love to see the team win.
1: By the way, of the three things I had mentioned, the lunchbox, the painter's hat, and the socks, lunchbox blows it away. So the year that I was a season ticket holder, I won out because it sounds like the rest of them are crap. That's what it sounds like. Maybe this year it's different. Maybe this year they're going to have the poker set or something.
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1: Now, I can't speak to that one, but that's what I was tweeted.
2: It's kind of tough to find, but okay. AIO Review had some stuff here.
3: Let's hear it with a grain of salt.
2: It's Kansas City Chiefs, a branded varsity jacket.
1: That's sweet.
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1: That's cool.
2: The Seahawks.
1: Socks, Chris. You got socks.
3: It's a hoodie.
2: You got
3: socks.
2: Member choice selection, it's a sweatshirt. Including a hoodie, puffer vest, backpack, license plate frame, or donation to Blitz Kicks for Kids.
1: Chris, what would you rather have? A hoodie or socks? Answer, please.
3: A hoodie. I'm not like...
1: Okay.
3: Just said...
1: Please continue, Coop, if there's anything else.
2: I don't see anything else. Okay. But I'm going to go back to 2025 and see if there's...
1: And again, maybe some franchises don't do anything.
3: Bazinga on the YouTube chat, Bartel George Allison Juarez chat, says what? Does Nick want a PS5 with his tickets?
1: I don't. And again, I'm no longer a season ticket holder, but my buddy who was, and we had both gone in on tickets, it was the day after they signed Jarvis Landry. Or traded for Jarvis Landry. We became season ticket holders. So a decade ago.
3: So... Let me say this, Nick. I think it's fair to gripe about lunch boxes and socks, but it's because the team hasn't won anything.
1: Raiders haven't won anything, and they have something sweet.
3: But Nick, you're missing my point. My point is, if the product on the field was that of a consistent winner, you wouldn't care what you wouldn't even care if you got a gift.
1: I'm 99% sure the year after they went to the playoffs with Joe Flacco, I think that was the year of the Sox. So don't come at me and say like, oh, because you know this organization won anything, you know, now they can give subpar gifts. If you're paying thousands of dollars, Chris, the least they could do is send you a poker box.
3: The least they could do is win. Well, literally.
1: Yeah, but
2: those are two separate. That's apples and oranges.
1: It is completely separate. It is completely separate. Because my buddy is no longer a season ticket holder is not the reason why the Browns can't convert on 3rd and 2. That's not on him. Now you're starting to sound like Chris Canty. The whole reason why the Browns left was because of the fans. That's not the case, Chris.
3: That's two separate points.
1: Coach, I think ownership in front office could pony up a little bit more for the Browns fans, especially for the season ticket holders that have been season ticket holders for years.
3: Darth Trotter says, Paul, you're wrong. What am I wrong about? I'm wrong that if...
1: Probably
3: if,
1: wrong about well, the no, painter's no, hat. No,
3: my point is, for season ticket... Now, listen, I'm not a season ticket holder. I cannot speak to it. I understand that. But my point is, if the team won divisions... after division after division, year after year after year, and they were a contender for a Super Bowl, fans would not be complaining. Nick, you would not be complaining about the gift that you were given as a season ticket holder. You just wouldn't be.
1: I'm just saying, Chris, that when I look at other organizations who are similar to you and have been in the seventh layer of hell for the last 20-something years, like the Raiders have been, they're still... out there ponying up cool stuff. And if you want to say, oh, well, they have their priorities mixed up, I highly doubt that. I think that they're all still trying to find their savior. They're trying to find... We're in the same situation, and the Raiders are getting really cool gifts. That's all I'm saying. That's the whole reason why I brought it up.
3: Fair enough. All right, straight ahead here. The NFL is releasing their top 100 players, and the Browns have another one in the top 40. We will tell you who that is. And there's a name we haven't seen yet that I don't know if we're going to see, which would be a shame. Chris Oldeck, Nick Pauls, Justin Cooper with you. Want to remind you that the all-new ESPN Cleveland app is now home for the Land on Demand. 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Now, I want to explain that the ESPN Cleveland app is free to download, and it includes plenty of free content. But

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It is a Throwback Thursday on the Really Big Show, presented by the Cleveland Orchestra. We are doing football theme music to get you ready for the Hall of Fame game between the Cardinals and the Panthers tonight. We will get things going. And then next week, the Browns have a preseason game on Saturday against the Bears, and football season is officially upon us. All right, before we go, we'll go to the phones here. We're going to get into the NFL Top 100 and a couple of the Browns players. But before we do that, Anthony

0: in East Cleveland on the line. Hello, Anthony. Good morning.
1: What's going on, Chris?
2: What's up, brother?
1: Man, I as a ballpark pass holder for the Cleveland Guardians, I low-key don't even pay for my own ticket because, well, shout-out to one of the fans, my man Richie, he pays for my ballpark pass for the last 4 years, but I digress. Oh, man, they do the giveaways every weekend. Flick, man. No, I disagree with your take. And, hey, shout-out before in the call. Can we play Avram? I was down at the ball yard yesterday with Ed Hill. He had the four hits. Do an Avram for Gabriel Arias. Gabby Arias.
2: Yeah, that's right. Yeah.
0: That might be the end for Gabby Arias. Anthony, thank you for the call. I didn't understand a word he said.
2: I love Ant.
0: All I heard
2: Ant's
0: was
2: Ant's the best, man.
0: He didn't pay for tickets.
2: He got on with Freddie and Harry the other day.
0: I did see that.
2: That's really cool.
0: I did see that. All right, the NFL Top 100, this is where the players around the league, I believe, are the ones voting on this. And we have seen a couple of names as over the next couple of days here, it's going to actually go through the next couple of weeks where we will get to the top 10. We just got the newest batch, 40 through 30, yesterday. And Jared Verse is on the list at 35. Now, we saw earlier Carson Schwessinger was 93. Before we dive into the Verse aspect of this, do you expect Denzel Ward to be in the top 35?
2: I don't expect it, no, which is
0: But that then means he is not a top 100 player in the league, which is total BS.
2: I couldn't agree anymore. I mean, if we're talking about lockdown corners, and that is a huge thing in the NFL. Not everyone can be the star-studded, unbelievable Jamar Chase wide receivers, but guys that can lock those type of guys up, like Denzel Ward typically does, I absolutely should be on the list. It is a shame because I don't expect him on the list, and that is a god-awful shame because he definitely deserves to be on this list.
3: Do you think he's better than Cooper DeJean?
2: Yes,
0: I do.
3: Because he showed up.
2: Yeah.
3: He showed up on this list at 38.
2: Yeah. Yeah, it's wild. I think he's better. Yes. I don't even think that that's even close. Denzel Ward by a landslide on Cooper DeJean. I think Cooper's a solid player. Really good for the Eagles, but come on.
0: So when it comes, I wanted to play this again. So we saw the clip yesterday at practice. Jared Verse spending some time with Spencer Fano and Todd Monken making note of it.
4: Oh, it was really cool. I walked up to Jared after that. I said, man, I mean, we're so lucky you're a Brown. I mean, holy how cool is this? Because he's not only a great leader, he works his rear end off every day. And after practice, he's trying to get Spencer better. And I watched it. I stood right behind it. And I'm like, I'm listening to what he's talking to him about. And it was like bang, bang, bang, bang, bang. It was like five reps in a row of his footwork and then talking through what he was going to do. And now he could redirect and now he could use his hands and punch. And it was like within five reps, I saw it. I saw Spencer get better. And it was him teaching him like he was a coach. And it was awesome.
0: All right, so there's a conversation, and I know we've had this conversation, but there's more and more conversation about it now. And I don't want this to get confused with the idea that Jared Verse is a better football player than Myles Garrett. And I know Verse already even said, like, once he was traded, like, don't compare me to Myles. I'm not Myles. I'm Jared Verse. That's who I'm going to try to be. I understand that. But there is something to be said for how others speak about you. You know, if kind of the whole idea of, like, if I mentioned a random teammate of ours here, right, at ESPN Cleveland, like if the first response isn't, oh my gosh, what a great person, so fun to work with, always worked hard, yada, yada, yada. Like, I'd like to think that if people behind the scenes specific to me, like if they're like, you work with Chris, what's he like? Man, he works harder than anybody else. He puts in the time. He's really good at his job. He's dedicated to it. Super nice guy. You know,
3: nobody says that though.
0: Well, correct. I understand. I'm using it as an example. The way others speak about you, I think, is obviously very telling, right? Like, that's not news. I thought it was interesting. There was a clip. This is Trent McDuffie, current defensive back for the Rams. He was on Bussin' with the Boys. It's a podcast, Bussin' with the Boys. And he was taught, this was the conversation around Jared Verse and when he got traded from the Rams to the Browns.
5: When Myles Garrett got traded, like that day, and the news broke, Sean McVay told the team, and we went into our DB meeting, and we didn't even meet. We just talked for hours straight. Coach was just like, I'm going to open the floor, just get your feelings out. You know, obviously they lost Jared Verse. Jared Verse was a huge part. Guys loved him. I could tell, like, dude came to work. He had high energy. Like, he was loved. And I know that kind of hurt a lot of guys when they traded him. The guys weren't even, like, excited, you know? Like, knowing you have Myles Garrett coming to the team. Like, I heard the news. I started smiling. I looked around. I was like, oh. Everybody was like, whoa, hold on. Like, Jay Verse? Like, you gonna let him go? And I was like, that's special.
0: Guys, your reaction to hearing that from a former teammate of Jared Verse.
2: So this is the thing. Trent McDuffie was traded from KC to the Rams. So, like, he was with Jared but for a very short time. Obviously, probably in just, like, off-season programs and that sort of thing. So it's not like they've been committed.
0: It's not like they've been 12 years in the league together.
2: They haven't been together forever, but you hear that in there, and he would go on to say, like, oh man, I was so excited. But then he looks around the room and he's like, oh wow, like, everyone's hurt by this. Even though you're getting, we talk about the top 100 players, Miles is going to be the number 100, or is going to be the top one. He will be the number one pick this year. I promise you, he will be the number one pick this year. So you're trading 35 for one. Everyone should be like, oh my God, look at this. But everyone went, man, you got to give up Verse. Like, Jared Verse? People were stunned to hear that. And again, they weren't teammates for very long, but to hear that gives me chills, because what type of setting, what type of trendsetter mentality you have. In order to, he's in the league. This is going to be his third year. He's been with the Rams for 2 years, and people feel like that for him. This might come off hot takey. I don't care. Look at me into the camera. Nobody has ever felt that way with Myles Garrett in the 9 years he's been here in Cleveland. Going on year 10, nobody has ever said those words about him the way that they said it about Jared Verse. And that's from a guy that was teammates with him for 3 months. And then the trade happened, and he saw everyone.
0: Three months and never played a game with him.
2: Defensive back room. He's like, oh my God, we have to give up. Like, everyone's like, I can't believe this is happening. Sean McVay pulled Jared Verse up in front of the room and was like, hey, guys, come and talk to him. That is so meaningful. And Jared Verse, he's that guy we've been hoping Miles would be. I understand he doesn't want to be compared to Miles on the field and everything like that. I'm here to tell you, off the field in that locker room, that is more meaningful than 23 sacks. Because to me, if you get this culture right, which we haven't been able to do in the 9 years Miles has been here consistently, there's been spots.
0: Flashes.
2: There's been flashes.
0: To me, culture equals winning.
2: But that's the thing. And if Jared Verse brings in that type of culture, my Lord, that would be huge. And as much as the 23 sacks are great and everything like that, you're getting a guy that is, what, 6 years younger, 5 or 6 years younger? So you're going to have him for his prime. I'm not saying he's going to have 20 sacks or even 15 sacks or whatever it might be. But if he can be that culture-defining type of guy that we've been hoping, praying that Miles would end up being, that means more to me than anything. It really does.
0: It just stood out to me. The more we hear, and I know this narrative isn't going to go away, and I think unfairly he will be production-wise compared to Miles, but if you compare the production, you also have to compare all of the other traits that go along with it, and I think up to this point, he is beating Miles in all of those categories.
2: In the traits department,
0: yes,
2: for like
0: no
2: leadership
0: doubt.
2: Traits.
0: No
2: yes.
0: Doubt.
3: And I think, too, like, leadership to me is defined as not only what you do in the good times, but how you lead in the bad times. And this is someone who came from a Super Bowl contender to a team that's kind of sort of in a rebuild. And he could have...
0: A team that's bad. You can say it. A team that's bad. They won 8 games in 2 years.
2: Culturally, they've been horrific.
3: He could have hung his head. He could have, you know, been all in it for himself. I'm going to go get mine. And he hasn't done that since he's gotten
0: here.
3: He's
0: bought in totally.
3: And he's pushed the limits. And granted, he hasn't been, you know, on this team when they've gone 2-14 like Miles has. But, you know, he has gone and come in and really from the jump street. Really kind of wrapped his arms around this entire organization.
2: And some of this is not against Miles in the sense of, like, when Miles was drafted here, you would went 1-15 and then you went 0-16 with Miles on the team. It's because you had no leadership. Jared Verse is coming from a situation in LA that they've won a Super Bowl within the last half decade and had guys like Matt Stafford leading the way. He can look across the field and look and say, that's the type of leader I want to be. Miles never had that here. When you went 1-15 with Miles, you had cut Joe Hayden. You had Joe Thomas and that's great, but Joe was towards the back end of his career and Joe was never a rah-rah type of guy. You have leaders like that with the Rams, and Jared Verse saw that and embodied the Rams culture and embodied the leadership mentality. And that's something that, quite frankly, you never really saw that with Miles. Now, Miles would go out of his way and would help Mason Graham and everything like that. And that's great. And I'm glad that he was starting to do that towards the back end of his Browns career. But I can promise you, nobody had a conversation like Trent McDuffie, who was here for 3 months with him, and said those words about Jared Verse compared to Miles.
0: And I think that's all true. I do just want to say, like, let's not pretend like Miles wasn't really good. And no, he isn't going to be in the Miles Ring of Honor.
2: Miles is going to go down as one of the greatest defensive players of all time. He is currently and will be for probably a long time the greatest defensive player ever for the Cleveland Browns. And there's no doubt about that. But there does say something about leadership. If Jared Verse is as good of a football player as he is a leader,
0: then we gotta steal.
2: You gotta steal. Plus all the draft picks, you gotta steal.
0: All right, straight ahead, we do a little Pawn Paulus action here. We steal from our playbook there. A little awesome, awful, awkward. We explain and we have some fun straight ahead. Stay with us.
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0: Brady. Why are you laughing? Why are you laughing over there?
1: I'm good.
0: He's laughing at me.
1: He's the hell of a,
0: I was bringing it back. I was bringing it back. I said, hell, basically. And then he just like,
1: said, all right.
0: Alrighty. I was going to do a read, but you know, now you can do a read. I want to do a read because the 850 ESPN Cleveland Hotline is brought to you by our friends at Northfield Park Racino. 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And Cooper's just laughing at me. Hurt my feelings.
1: I thought it was funny how you started out with.
0: You just started giggling like a schoolgirl.
2: All right. Chris Holdak, Nick Paulus, Justin Cooper with you. It's a Paw and Paulus edition of the Really Big Show, 850 ESPN Cleveland. We are streaming live on YouTube. Now, Paw and Paulus, a show that for the season is over. But if you would listen, there was a segment that we used to do called Awesome, Awful, Awkward. And why don't we indulge a little bit here?
3: The best, the worst, and the downright weird. Time for Awesome, Awful, and Awkward.
2: All right, so the way it works, the three of us, we will go around the room and we will explain or we will tell you something that we've seen in our personal lives, in the sports world, around Cleveland, whatever it is. Something that has been awesome, awful, and awkward. So we get things started.
3: Awesome.
2: Nick, go ahead.
0: So my awesome has to do with a university you and I both attended.
2: Yes.
0: The University of Akron.
2: Only one of us graduated.
0: One of us, not so much, but we had fun. I'm sure I met you at like Eurogyro down there at one point in time.
2: We are convinced that we crossed paths at some
0: point. At some point in time, no doubt. But the University of Akron did one of the smartest things of all time, and it was to have this fun little offensive coordinator. It's not even a contest. You had to buy season tickets.
2: If you are
0: tickets,
2: a season ticket holder.
0: Which are $75.
2: Right.
0: It was $75 to like $200. It was not a lot. But it is official. Akron has sold out the suites at their stadium for the first time ever. And like just to the marketing department, to
2: brilliant,
0: to PR. It went so, it went uber viral, like 15 million people.
2: There were 20 as of this morning.
0: 20
2: that have seen
0: fantastic.
2: The tweet.
0: Good. But I'm so happy that, what a smart thing to do.
2: It is, it's great.
0: Now, it's going to be awkward if the offensive coordinator scores and then,
2: well,
0: they get shut out the rest of the game.
2: We're going to try to get Coach Moorhead on the show tomorrow.
0: Oh, okay.
2: Because as an Akron grad, like, I love it. I think it's fun. I think it's unique.
0: Yes.
2: Like, if you read how the contest is explained, like, you are not the offensive coordinator. You are helping design the first drive.
0: Correct.
2: I want to know more than anything how the players feel about it.
0: You gotta feel deflated knowing that, like, your entire, like, it is the kickoff of the season. This is college football. And I love what's beautiful about college football is if you are amazing, people will notice. Like, if you go undefeated in the MAC and you're destroying teams left and right, like, you're going to have an opportunity to rise in rankings and everything like that. And it's got to be a little, like,
1: what it is unserious.
0: Back. A little bit. But what
1: unserious.
0: Happens? But what happens if
2: I don't think
0: they
2: so.
0: Score? I think you put that on your resume, by the way.
2: Heck yeah,
0: on a coaching
2: you do.
0: Resume.
1: Oh,
0: I coached
1: yeah.
0: the first series and we ran a flea flicker from
1: not
0: our own end zone
1: resume,
0: into triple
1: I'm putting
0: coverage.
1: It on my resume, right?
0: Absolutely, yeah.
2: Like, does this person get to be on the sidelines? Do they get to be in the booth?
0: They
2: got to
0: wear.
2: You
0: got to wear
1: Giovanni in the booth.
0: That's, oh my God, he needs to win. That's what I want.
2: Right.
3: Awesome.
2: All right, Coop.
1: Guys, this blew my mind. I was searching through sound today and came across the Phillies held an auction for one fan to call an inning on 94 WIP on Wednesday night, and listeners could not believe what they were hearing. Listen for yourself.
4: Pleased to welcome Lewis Kalb from Medford Lakes, New Jersey. He is our Phillies fantastic auction winner. He outbid the competition to spend an inning and do some play-by-play in the booth. And Lewis, welcome. Glad to have you here.
5: Thank you, Scott. It's a thrill to be here. It's a lifelong dream to be in the Phillies broadcast booth. So here we go. Painter with the first pitch to Ortiz. It's in there for strike one call. Phillies with two in the bottom of the second to take the lead. As we start the top of the third, now Painter delivers. It's bounced foul towards the Phillies dugout, and they count one and one. Phillies winning the first two games of this series. One more to go tomorrow night, and then a three-game set with the Blue Jays over the weekend. Now Painter delivers. It's a check swing. It's a called strike three. He got him.
6: Dude absolutely crushed it.
0: That's awesome.
2: Not bad.
0: That's really
1: he
0: good.
1: He killed it. I listened to the entire inning. It was like a six-minute clip.
2: There was like no home run calls or anything for that inning.
1: No, there wasn't any home run calls.
0: God, I wish that would have happened. That would have been awesome.
1: His voice sounds like an old-timey baseball call.
2: Yes. Oh, yeah.
0: It's like Vin Scully out there. It's great.
2: Like he snapped into radio announcer.
1: I would not be surprised if this guy gets a contract somewhere, man.
0: I got double A, triple A.
1: You never
2: know. I guess you never know.
0: A lot of options out there.
2: One of those affiliates. You might be right.
7: Awesome.
2: My awesome. I talked about it already throughout the week, but took Charlie to his first training camp.
0: So cool.
2: This past weekend, he's five. He'll be six in November. And for him to just kind of take in everything, like, because it's one of those things, too, where it's like, he knows that, like, I'm a Brown. Like, he's a Browns fan. Like, we'll watch the games together and all of that. But, like, for him to experience training camp, get a couple of autographs, Denzel Ward signed his jersey, like, really cool. And he could not get over how big these guys were.
0: Oh, yeah.
2: And, he was like, Dad, they're so, are you stronger than these guys? I go, no. Charlie, no. I said, if I were, I'd be out on that field right now. But I am not.
0: Oh, man, that's great.
2: But he had a blast. Big thank you to the Browns. They were all the workers that were there.
0: I saw him to Todd Monken as well. Todd, tell him, who's starting?
2: He whispered in his ear something, and all I heard was quarterback competition. So maybe Charlie knows, and he's just not telling me.
7: Awful.
2: All right, we continue along. Chris Oldak.
0: Monken goes, Taylor Green.
2: Maybe. Chris Oldak, Nick Pauls, Justin Cooper filling in for the guys on the Really Big Show. This is a little awesome, awful, awkward. All right, Nick, go ahead. Give us your awful here.
0: So my awful just has to do with the Guardians and them not capitalizing on what they need to be doing. 4 of 19 with runners in scoring position.
2: The other night it was like 2 of 12.
0: Right. Two nights ago they lost again. What was it? 6-2. They had 11 men stranded on base last night. I was like, 11's bad, man. And 11's not good, obviously. But 15 last night. It's Stephen Vogt has talked about this the last couple of nights. Like, it's going to happen. The offense is going to break out. Scoring 5 runs for the Guardians typically means you are going to walk away with that game. But the errors, the guards ball, that is not happening right now. Brian Rocchio with the error in the ninth inning when bases are loaded. And again, Cade Smith, who is normally locked down, couldn't last night. And so right now my awful is the Guardians, because they absolutely should be capitalizing on the White Sox not doing anything either.
7: Awful.
2: All right, Coop, you're up.
1: Got to come in throwing strikes when you're closing the game out. Jeffrey Yan of the New York Mets, and if you're a Guards fan, you know all too well this name, because last night was the most odd scene that I've ever seen on a baseball field, maybe ever. This guy, after striking out a Guards batter, jumps in the air and does a fist pump like he's emoting. It looked like a scene, if you haven't seen the clip, go look at it on Twitter. It's all over Twitter. It looks like a scene out of Super Mario Baseball. I'm not even kidding. When I looked it up, AI overview, the funniest thing to me. After recording the strikeout, Yan launches straight up into the air and lands in a dramatic near split, accompanied by an intense fist pump. It was the weirdest thing I think I've ever. I'm all for like advancing the game, but like, let's be a little bit like.
0: Vote after the game, by the way, was like, yeah, I saw it. That was it. He was like, yeah, yep.
2: I mean, if you want to get excited in like the postseason, or like if you clinch a division or something like that.
1: Even then, Chris, what he did was like way, like, it looked like a cartoon character.
0: Do you think, and because I already know the answer, but there's no way, like if they were playing old school National League rules, when pitchers have to hit.
1: Oh, yeah, he's getting clunked in the
0: rib. He's getting drilled right in the rib.
2: Oh, my God.
0: In the rib cage. So, like, there's no consequences for that anymore. There just isn't, especially in – they're the Mets. So, they're in the National League.
1: You can plunk one of their guys, but
0: – sure, but, like, that's – old school would have been like, hey, kid, you're up to play. And he's a relief pitcher.
7: Awful.
2: Guys, can't we just all get along? We talk about this quarterback tracker, and if you say one nice thing about one guy, it doesn't mean you're putting down the other. And I know Emmett's going to talk about this later.
0: Oh, I'm sure he will, yeah.
2: But Emmett was going back and forth on social media yesterday. He said Deshaun had a real... I'm paraphrasing, right? I'm oversimplifying this. He said Deshaun looked really good, which, guys, he did. That doesn't mean we're ripping Shador Sanders. Can't we just... I don't understand why complimenting one guy in some minds equals I'm tearing down another. That is not the case. Two things can be true at the same time.
0: They certainly can be.
2: The one thing that I'm sick of, and part of the reason I just want this quarterback competition to be over, and I just want one guy to be the guy, and not, well, if Deshaun's a starter, he's only going to play a handful of games, then Shador's going to play, and vice versa. Like, I'm so sick of the idea that we can't comment on what we see without it being portrayed as a negative toward somebody. Yeah. It's ridiculous that we can't do that.
0: Yeah, and there's a podcast, the Dogs, Cleveland Browns podcast. They actually responded to one of the things that we posted, one of the videos at ESPN Cleveland. And it was us talking about, it felt like every touchdown or every throw was a touchdown from Watson yesterday. That's all we say in that. And then they said, guys, we all know he looks great in shorts and no pass rush. That's never been the issue. It's the actual football stuff with pads and the full defense. Yes, but the issue is that he hasn't looked good whenever it was just shorts and no pads either. Last Saturday against the twos, he threw three interceptions. So he hasn't always looked good whenever that wasn't happening. And again, the tracker is a fun tool. That's all it should be used for, by the way. It should just be used as that. It's just straight up. What you see is what you get. I think people just overanalyze it so much.
2: Of course they do.
0: And they shouldn't. It's a fun tool to use. If you want to use it, great. If not, kick rocks. Who cares?
2: Chris Holdak, Nick Paulus, Justin Cooper with you. We continue. Awesome, awful, awkward.
7: Awkward.
2: All right. Coop, let's start with you here.
1: Yeah, this morning, obviously, you know, Chris, when you get in the morning, one of the first things you're doing is cutting voicemails. And me and RJ were sitting here, and we got a weird voicemail. Just take a listen.
8: Hey, Paul. Last couple of days, I hear you talking about how the voicemails are the first voice you hear in the morning or see or anything else like that. But I believe you're the type of man that probably kisses your wife on the forehead before you leave the house while she's sleeping. Anyhow, everybody's up in arms about the Guardians.
0: Oh my God.
2: I actually can't believe you even put that on the sound check.
0: I can't believe you did that either.
2: With all due respect, man, we don't need to be talking about everybody's wives.
0: That's
2: right.
0: A good call.
2: Like,
0: yes.
2: That's just weird.
0: Kind of ashamed of you.
2: Yeah, Coop, that's...
1: Why are you ashamed of me? He didn't say anything derogatory.
2: No, I know,
0: I hope she's still sleeping.
1: He said, you're the type of man I think you're the type of man that kisses her on the forehead before you leave for work. And then basically saying that you're a cordial
0: guy. And then doesn't
1: he
0: say, I hope she's still sleeping?
1: He says, while she's sleeping.
2: Well, we're still not going to play it back.
0: Yeah. Please don't.
2: That was,
7: awkward.
2: It was weird.
1: It was
0: awkward. That's my new awkward.
2: Nick, go ahead.
0: There.
2: That's yours?
0: No. Yep, that's it right there. No, my awkward is, so obviously, you know, been on
2: the entire chat, by the way, right now, saying the whole thing is just creepy.
0: Very creepy. Yeah, if we had awesome, awful, creepy.
2: Awkward, creepy.
0: It would have been number
2: right,
0: one
2: Nick,
0: right
2: go
0: there.
2: Ahead.
0: My awkward is, so I've obviously been, out of training camp the last couple of days, and, two-a-days for Normandy football is out there as well. Guys, I got a problem.
2: Okay.
0: This tan line is
2: so. For those of you
0: brutal.
2: Listening, you can't.
0: You can't see it, but if you're watching on YouTube,
2: I don't even know if the camera does it justice.
0: Okay,
2: our cameras, but
0: I hope it doesn't, because it is pretty pronounced.
2: You have
0: a line because I wear a backwards hat whenever I'm coaching.
2: Yes.
0: Whenever I'm.

0: just walking
1: you also
0: around.
1: Have a bit of a sunglasses tan line.
0: Oh, totally. Yeah, I'm rocking the shades and yeah. The
2: raccoon eyes.
0: It is.
1: You've got tan lines all over the place, man.
0: All over. Straight up farmer's tan
1: A farmer's tan is beyond, I think it's acceptable.
0: Just means that you're outside and you're.
1: Right, that's all it is. Yeah. So like a farmer's tan, whatever.
0: Yes.
1: Everybody has those.
0: Not everyone has
1: that. The face tan lines, that is a whole nother level.
0: Yeah. Now I'm in this awkward spot of like, I can't go out in public like this all the time. So right. It needs to get the sun though. So,
1: I mean, you have a couple of options. Option one is anytime you're outside, you just keep wearing the hat so no one can tell. But then you run the risk of the tan lines getting even worse and worse and worse.
0: Correct.
1: The other thing is when you're like home, like over the weekend, for example, just be outside without sunglasses or a hat on to try to even it out a little bit.
0: Yeah. So, yeah, it's going to be, long summer already here.
1: I'm not going to lie. It looks hilarious.
0: Oh, it is.
2: Going back to my last awkward, the Amazing Mr. Hyde. And I thought me watching Paul while he slept was weird.
1: What are we doing right now? All of that is weird. All right.
3: Awkward.
1: My awkward here. All right. So over the last handful of days, I'm in the backyard with the kids playing baseball, wiffle ball, all that fun stuff. And we've made up our own little games and things like that. And finally, over the last couple of days, the kids have decided that I need to be batting, right? Because up to this point, I've just been the one pitching and all of that. So a few days ago, we're in the backyard and it's just me and Olivia, my eldest daughter, who is, she's 8 right now. She will be turning 8 next week, actually. And so we're playing and she threw me a fastball right down the middle. Crack right back at her.
0: Okay.
1: Smack dab in between the eyes.
0: Oh, nice.
1: Now, we're playing with a big softball wiffle ball.
0: Right. So it doesn't hurt, but...
1: But it hurts.
0: It whips you. Yeah. It hits you right in the face.
1: So she had the little imprint of the circle. You know how the wiffle balls have the circles in them?
0: Yeah.
1: The holes in them? She had a little imprint.
0: God, you hit that hard.
1: Between the eyes. So I felt terrible. So what I did... I literally told her, I'm like, you can literally throw the baseball at my face. Like, I felt terrible. Now, this also goes into the parenting dynamic because I felt so bad for Olivia that I'm like, literally do the same thing to me. And I literally let her throw the ball in my face. Then she started laughing and she was fine. She has yet to throw me another pitch, though. So there's that. Then yesterday, I'm playing with Charlie in the backyard. Same idea. It's just us. And we play a game where it's 9 innings, but one at bat is your inning. For every base you get, that's a run.
0: Okay.
1: So you hit a single, it's one run for your inning. Then we switch. That's how it was played. So he's throwing the ball all over. He's trying to throw it as hard as he can. And he's all over the place. I was like, Charlie, like, we're not going to be able to play unless you throw me one right over over the plate. So he throws one over the plate and right back at him and catch him in the throat. oh my God. So I felt terrible.
0: Do you not know how to aim your hits?
1: No. I mean, I do, but the pitch was at my ankles.
2: He does. And then apparently so.
1: The pitch was at my ankles.
2: So apparently.
1: So
2: we got to make a few phone calls.
1: So anyway, the awkward part is how the dynamic of how I handled that one.
2: Yeah, right. You got
1: it. It wasn't, you can throw the ball back at me. I looked at him. I go, you're not bleeding. You're fine.
0: Right. Like, and that's the proper way to handle that, by the way.
2: It is. Yes.
1: And I was like, listen.
0: But still, you shouldn't be hitting your kids in the throat. My Lord.
1: Just poof, line drive right out.
2: I mean, but you got to set the precedent early, Nick.
1: For the record.
2: You got to be like, hey, until I'm in the grave, you are not beating me at anything.
1: So Chuck. For the record, this is going to be terrible. For the record, when the ball goes back to Olivia, I didn't even get to first before I stopped. I rounded second. With Charlie before, I was like, I should probably
2: do a home run trap before you go.
1: I should probably check on him before
0: go. Yeah,
1: but no, everybody is all right. Charlie's fine.
0: You scare the crap out of those kids, man. Come on,
1: got to teach them young. I coach both of them in t-ball and softball. My whole thing was, listen, I just hit the ball harder at you guys than anyone's ever going to hit the ball at.
0: Yeah,
1: you.
0: Rub some dirt on it. Come
1: on, you'll be
0: got
1: be
0: stitches
1: fine.
0: In the forehead, Olivia. You're fine. Whatever.
2: Yeah, you can't do it with Liv. You can do it with Chuck.
1: Oh, yeah. With Chuck, absolutely.
2: Yeah.
1: All right, straight ahead here. That was a little awesome, awful, awkward. A little homage to some Pawn Paula. Straight ahead here, we go back to the Browns practice field as we are joined by ESPN's Jeremy Fowler. Get his latest take on what he's seeing from camp and who's in the lead with the quarterback competition. Your Bookman and Sun Time, 1127. Chris Oldak, Nick Pauls, Justin Cooper with you. It's a Pawn Paula's edition of The Really Big Show, 850 ESPN Cleveland, streaming live on YouTube.
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1: It's a really big show, 850 ESPN Cleveland, streaming live on YouTube. Chris Oldak, Nick Paulus in for Riz and Aaron. Today we go back out to our Northfield Park Racino hotline as we are welcomed in by ESPN's Jeremy Fowler. Jeremy, good morning. How are you?
11: Hey, guys. Good morning. Thanks for having me.
1: You got it. Our pleasure to have you on. Jeremy, as we continue along here through Browns training camp, what is the latest you are hearing in terms of who is in the lead in this derby between Deshaun Watson and Shedeur Sanders?
11: Well, I think that's a fluid moving target, but I would say that, you know, Shedeur Sanders, certainly early in camp, was probably, you know, a little more accurate and put himself in a nice position. And then Deshaun, from here afar between Philly Eagles and New York Jets camp, have been watching the Browns battle unfold on social media and then, you know, absorbing everything. And looks like Deshaun had his big day, which he needed. I think at this point, it's safe to say he needed to respond a little bit after some of those early interceptions. So, you know, I maintain that this needs to play out. I mean, the Browns want to see more. They want to go into preseason action, get each guy a start, and really play it maybe more in a traditional sense. I think in years past, you've seen coaches go into these battles and let each guy play a preseason game, see how it goes from that standpoint.
1: So, Jeremy, early on in the spring, you know, when they had some of the mini camps and OTAs, Todd Monken was on the record saying that he wanted to have a quarterback really by the start of training camp. In a perfect world, he had said. Now, as we're seeing this play out, how do you think he has had to adjust his plan, given the fact that neither has really taken the reins of this?
11: Yeah, well, I think Todd Monken is an honest guy, as you are probably finding out, you know, when he's pretty forthcoming in how he addresses things. So I think he was saying and highlighting that like, yeah, I'd like somebody to emerge here where it's really clear. So I think when he went into it, you know, and you watch all spring and you absorb where guys are at, I think it's twofold. You realize that you just want to see a little more. I do believe Shador Sanders, from what he was able to do in the spring, particularly in two areas, decisiveness and presence, either with the ball in the locker room, they liked him in those two areas in the spring. I do think that forced them to, you know, take a broader view at it all. And so that's what he's doing. So I think he went into it thinking he would like to have that all set up, but you go based on what the tape says and what the practices tell you, you know. And I think when he went through the spring, he realized he just needed to see more develop.
1: Jeremy, what would be the more surprising result for the quarterback competition as you see it now? Would it be that Shador is the starter week one or Deshaun is the starter week one? More surprising?
11: Ooh, it's hard to call right now, to be honest, because I still maintain that out of the three quarterback battles league-wide, if you're counting Atlanta and this one has felt like the truest battle. So I do really think, and I hate to pass the buck, I think these preseason games are going to matter. I really do. You know, they're putting them all in different situations throughout the last week, whether it's red zone heavy days, which a lot of teams are doing right now. I know the Browns had that the other day. Pretty much every team I've visited the last 2 to 3 days is focusing on red zone right now. So that's just one situation of many situations you need to see. So they'll kind of sequence it that way, where you put them in different scenarios, heavy third down, midfield, 2-minute drill, and then you combine all that and put it into the games and see what they can do. And so, you know, because of that, it seems hard to call right now. You know, I've still maintained that Watson has been well positioned. You know, I felt that from the spring and from everything I had heard. But look, this is a battle, and it looks like from that first week, he did have his struggles, you know, and then it looks like he's maybe coming out of it. So if he could stack some days here, that will be crucial for him.
0: Jeremy, what do you think, like, nationally, because, you know, obviously we're boots on the ground. We have a different expectations for this Cleveland Browns team as well, obviously the offense as well. But nationally, what do you think the expectations should be or are currently set for the Browns, no matter who the quarterback is?
11: Well, it's similar to a lot of teams that are in a rebuild, which the Browns have been sort of, I would say, in a mini rebuild at the very least, you know, the last couple of years. They kind of had to strip some parts down and see where you are two or three years down the road to try to repackage it to contention. And I would say they're, what, year two and a half in that process? When you look at the roster, they have one of the better young rosters in the league, I think. So because of that, they are going to get a bit of a benefit of the doubt a little bit as far as, like, maybe they're not picked to be a contending double-digit win team right now. But if you were to say, hey, if they pushed an AFC North a little bit and at least are playing meaningful games in late November, early December, would that be far-fetched? I don't think it is. You know, so I don't have them in a group of contenders if I were to put them in tiers. But I do have them better than last year, and I think the young talent is really showing up. The 25 draft class, it has a chance to be, I don't want to say historic, but, I mean, hey, like, you got 3 or 4 guys that can be top 10 players of their position by the end of this year. So you combine that with some of the moves of this rookie class, it looks like, you know, Denzel Boston's looking great, some other pieces. You know, you bring in Jared Verse, Denzel Ward, Grant Delpit, all those guys are proven. The defense is good enough to carry them in spots. You know, if they can just have passable quarterback play, I know that's been the story forever, but if they can have that, they can win some games that maybe on paper they shouldn't. And you get the year one Todd Monken boost, and voice comes in, if they're and are fiery and bring something that can carry you year one sometimes. You know, we've seen that in the past.
1: Right.

0: talking with ESPN's Jeremy Fowler. You mentioned Jared Verse there, and the longer he has been here, and it's still only about a couple of months, and we're just in the introductory part of these practices. I have never seen someone come in after being traded. He was traded for Myles Garrett, essentially, right? And Everybody is talking about his leadership. What have you heard from other people in the league, whether it be other players, coaches, GMs, things like that, about really the type of player and leader that the Browns are getting in Verse?
1: Well, he was beloved in L.A. I mean, they did not want to trade him. It was, the rare situation where Myles Garrett and that caliber of player would be the only reason why they would move a Jared Verse. They not only developed him there, but they loved the way that he was, a locker room fixture and a difference maker on and off the field in that way from a chemistry standpoint with the team. So that was a tough loss for the Rams. And, you know, you see him come in. I would say the pass rush, like, hierarchy in the league, it's haves and have-nots. And there are really only, like, 11 guys that are in the haves group and versus in there. So if you have one, they make such a difference. The one elusive thing to him is the sacks. You know, can he get them
0: right
1: in bunches? Can he have those games where it's third down late in the fourth quarter? Can you, can you close it? And we still need to see that from him. But he, talking to teams around the league, especially when I was doing my player rankings over the summer, they said he did set up his pass rush better. He showed growth in year two as far as having a variety of moves. I think year one he was more power heavy. Hey, I'm the strong animal guy who's going to, plow you over. But you've got to have more than that in this league when you're going against these really good offensive tackles. So I expect him to show even more variety this year and build on that. If he can do that, there's no question he could be a double-digit sack guy and move even higher in the rankings. So that was smart of the Browns to insist on him to get that Myles Garrett deal done, because, they didn't have to do that. Some teams would just take the best deal and move on. But, the Browns held this out a little bit well into June 1st to get it done so they could get first.
2: Jeremy, sticking with the Browns defense, we love the guy. We hope he's a homegrown kid. Hopefully he stays here for the rest of his career. But Denzel Ward did re-sign a contract extension. A lot of the money got sent up front. Is there still any sort of inkling from the national perspective that could just mean that it makes it a little bit easier to trade a Denzel Ward, especially if the Browns fall out of contention near like the trade deadline?
1: Well, I'm not hearing anything hard and fast about that now. And typically, when a star player re-signs an extension, you don't trade him. You sign him because you're keeping him. I think of Jordan Brooks in Miami, the linebacker. He had trade interest from Dallas. Miami does a deal for him. Now, you could technically trade that deal, and it could happen. There's nothing prohibiting teams from doing that. But typically, if you're going to trade a player, the new team does the deal, because the new team wants to have their own precedent and their own language, and that's typically how it works. So I would be surprised. It's a deal that made sense for both sides. He's still playing at a really high level. So certainly trade deadline is a different conversation. The Browns are known to be active there. They'll take all calls. And look, they're a value-based team, so really at any point they can, yes, make a trade and are more inclined to do so than most. But I'm not sensing anything hard and fast right now. And, perhaps if they're struggling at the trade deadline, that could be an option. You need a, clear-cut need a cornerback from another team, like whether it's an injury or, a team that's one piece away and doesn't have a corner.
2: The only thing that comes to mind would be like Detroit Lions. Obviously, you losing Arnold for everything that happened there. And the reason why I bring up Denzel is because we saw last year Miles re-signing that extension. That's the whole reasoning for it, because it is really rare for the extension to happen, but then a trade a year later. So,
1: And look, precedent doesn't always tell us the full story because things are changing. These GMs are more aggressive. I'm here at the Jets and spent some time with Darren Mooji, the GM here. He's made like 20 trades or some crazy number since he's been here in 2 years. Like, guys are active.
0: Yeah.
1: You mentioned Detroit. Certainly that would fit the bill from a on-field standpoint. The problem is, if you're the Lions, you got to pay Sam Laporta, Brian Branch, and Jahmyr Gibbs. Like, you're trying to pay all three of those guys. I just would be shocked if they took on a $30 million a year contract right now from another player they didn't draft. So there's a lot that goes into it. I wouldn't take it totally off the table, but I would be surprised. Typically, when you do a deal like that, you keep your guy. Now, the Miles situation, you are right. When he did that deal a year ago, nobody was thinking that he was going to be on the block the next year. So you're right. Like, it's a different league now, and all bets are off in a lot of ways.
0: So, Jeremy, last thing, you said you're Jets and Philly, you've been with them over the last handful of days. When are you back in Berea? Will you be here before the end of preseason again?
1: Yeah, I hope so. I'm doing one of the Thursday night games this year. I do a lot of Thursday nights, so I'll be there for, I believe it's...
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1: I do a lot of Thursday nights, so I'll be there for, I believe it's Steelers, Browns.

0: I still think nationally and outside of Cleveland, even though I think for to a lot it doesn't make sense. I think that the, I think the narrative is, why wouldn't you just start Shedeur Sanders? Because he's the young guy. He has the better chance to have a future here. But I think ultimately everybody still thinks it's going to be Deshaun. And that's actually how I feel, that I think it'll still be Deshaun to be the week one starter, even though if it were me, I would just start Shedeur.
1: Yeah, and the reason why, obviously, Jeremy's national. I mean, he goes everywhere. He listens to all these different training camps. He knows everybody. So to hear the national perspective, because, again, boots on the ground, we're here. We see this. We see the quarterback tracker. We're checking out everything out. We're hearing the good and bad things from whichever quarterbacks are out there. But nationally, like, are we still a laughingstock? Are we still, or are we on the uprise? And Jeremy even said he expects them to win more games than anything else, because we do have that young core talent over the last couple of years of the draft.
0: All right, straight ahead here. I can't get over. They keep showing this Yan, the pitcher from the Mets on First Take. It's ridiculous the more I see it. Reminder, again, we've talked about it, but the all-new ESPN Cleveland app, the home for the Land on Demand. 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Chris Oldak, Nick Pauls, Justin Cooper with you. Still straight ahead, we have soundcheck. We have voicemail still to come. 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
7: Shador Sanders with Kevin Clark of ESPN. How his mindset has changed.
10: I was saying by just understanding what really matters in this world and what doesn't. You know, that's why I say really, really, really change. It's like to every single little thing. That's why I crack down on.
11: When did you crack down on it? How? How did that mindset change for you?
10: When everything changed for me. When the script got flipped on me.
11: Which was when?
10: You tell me.
11: When you became an NFL player?
10: I don't know.
11: When you became a superstar in Colorado? There's a lot. There was
10: Not that.
11: Okay.
10: That was great.
11: Yes.
10: That was great.
11: You think,
10: but since then, I mean, just turn on the TV, you'll be able to see it.
11: You mean the media criticism that's come with being an NFL player?
10: No, I don't think there's anything negative about it, but yeah. I just don't like the how can I say it? I don't really like the when people have platforms and don't use it for the right reasons. I don't respect that.
11: Yeah.
10: So it's like things I don't respect, I don't give my time to.
7: Yeah, Nick. Yeah.
9: What?
7: No, I'm just kidding.
9: Thank you.
7: I know, can't say that.
12: You're gonna have Nick Shador fans banging down Nick's door.
9: Seriously. Shador fans are cool with me because I mean I've been banging on Shador's door to make him
12: so
9: the starter.
12: So have I.
9: Forever.
12: They don't.
7: I mean, here's the thing. Like, I don't really mind if Shador fans are cool with me or not. Like,
12: right. Who cares?
7: But I'm saying that, like, I want him to win the job.
9: I want him to win the job. I want them to draft him second overall. But like that's the thing.
7: But listen, also, like, it's not unfair to say, because I've said this about every other quarterback that has played. Like, if you're not good enough, then I don't want you to be the quarterback of my team.
9: I think he is good enough.
7: I do too.
9: That's the point.
7: I agree. Yes.
9: Yeah.
7: Real fast. I want to get to this. Mike Garofalo, NFL Network. Who he thinks the starter will be Week One?
8: Deshaun Watson. I've been on this since February. I was at the scouting combine. I had people telling me Deshaun Watson is going to be the starter for the Browns. Like, that's the worst kept secret in the NFL back in February. And then all of a sudden you started to see the way they played out in the spring and some of the answers that you got from the coaching staff and others there. It's going to be Watson, which is amazing because owner Jimmy Haslam had said before that they, quote, took a swing and a miss with Deshaun Watson, made it seem like it was over. And now all of a sudden here's Watson coming back here.
7: All right, everybody, get ready for Deshaun Watson Week One, according to the NFL Network. All right, time for voicemails.
13: We finish the day by hearing from you. Who knows what people will say? 216-815-2885.
7: All right, you know, after the incredible debut of Angel Hino, yeah, folks, we were going to get a song. Come on.
14: Who can it be starting 4-4-4? Came to town

someone else. Can he play ball for my state of mental health? Maybe this year's wait will come to an end. Another one

0: I got to listen. It took a while to get going, but I'm kind of a fan. It took a while.
1: It took a while. It needs cut down.
0: You
1: but
0: just need the refrain.
1: That's all.
0: Just the very end
1: that's
0: of
1: it.
0: That, and I thought pretty good. Well, it's Jeff P. who made the song.
1: Shout out, Jeff.
0: Well, he called in to shout out himself.
2: Good morning, Chris. Good morning, RJ. Good morning, Riz. I'm pretty proud of this song, dude. Thought we were going to see something amazing, but, you know, I guess all we have is our songs. So hopefully I could listen to it on the show. I'll talk to you later.
3: I'd like to congratulate Antonetti and Chernoff for putting lipstick on a freaking pig. That's all they did. Lipstick on a pig. This team is 500 at best. They are what they are.
0: Hurricane,
3: they
0: no, you,
3: they're
0: I'm
3: going
0: sorry.
3: Nowhere.
0: You called yesterday and earlier in the week giving them props just because they listen, rightfully so to rip them, but you can't blame the front office. They made the moves you wanted to. You applauded them. And then when some of the guys made the mistakes, come on. There's still plenty. Listen. You got one more against the Mets today. You got a big series against the White Sox. Let's revisit this conversation
1: 100%.
0: Come Monday. Fair enough. Big thank you to our Browns analyst, Tony Grossi, ESPN's Jeremy Fowler. Thank you, Cleveland Orchestra, Throwback Thursday. Nick, next level out at training camp today. Gerard and Emmett,
1: that's
0: you'll
1: right.
0: be on the board with them as well. Coming up next, a big thank you to Justin Cooper. For Nick Paulus, I'm Chris Oldak. This has been a Paul and Paulus edition. Guys, it was fun getting the band back
1: fun.
0: Together.
1: Love it.
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0: 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Here are your hosts, Emmett Golden and Gerard Cherry.
1: That's right. We are here. I always lose track. Is this day 8 of camp, if I'm not mistaken? That's right. Day 8 of Browns training camp. Practice starts in about an hour and a half. We are expecting to talk to Spencer Fanneau coming up here in a little bit. So we'll obviously let everybody know when he pops up. But Dry, yesterday was a good day for the offense overall, but – and again, maybe I'm being hyperbolic. I don't try to, but maybe I'm being hyperbolic. That was the best that I've seen Deshaun Watson perform in camp for sure.
2: From a camp for sure standpoint, it's a lot of practices. I can't think back to when he first came on the scene, but even though when he came on the scene, he was banned from practicing, if I'm not mistaken. So it's all muddled in there. But to clarify things, that was certainly the best performance any quarterback has had during the training camp thus far. And it was a good day for the offense. They got some mojo back. They got some confidence back. But it was a great day for Deshaun Watson. Because for Deshaun Watson, that let him know that, hey, I am still able to play at a high level. I am still capable of doing things that will make you walk away from experience saying that, yes, I am still a credible quarterback in this league. So more so for his confidence, but I shouldn't even say for more so. Because if you're Todd Monken, what are you looking at? You're looking at who's going to give you the best chance to win.
1: You're looking at production.
2: Yeah, exactly. And there was plenty of production. 7 touchdowns, great completion ratio yesterday as well. But the main thing is today, as you go against the twos, can you string it together? Yeah. Can you put yourself in a spot to where that becomes the norm and where we're not being hyperbolic, or at least appearing to be that way, because you're not.
1: Right.
2: That was the best performance so far in training camp, by far. Not even close.
1: Yeah, and I would even say almost by any quarterback.
2: You know? That's what I was saying. Yeah, it is. Yeah. By any quarterback.
1: Listen, Shador has been the most consistent. He's had, like, at least once, maybe yesterday was the first time he didn't have, like, a wow throw. But he's also had, held the ball too long. Alleged

0: allegedly kind of struggle picking up the cadence.
1: Right.
0: There's 10 different cadences that Todd Monken, that's a non-negotiable for Todd. Yeah, it's a non-negotiable for Todd. So there's been a little bit of struggle there, but he's been the most consistent from a making play standpoint. And then yesterday, Dylan Gabriel, who has actually been solid for a lot of camp, made more of his opportunity yesterday than he did the day before.
1: Certainly, because the day prior, Deshaun and Dylan both were very shaky.
0: Yeah,
1: I mean, Dylan had a good play. The next thing you know, it all went south on him. Deshaun just did not show up at all. It was just like...
0: Two days ago.
1: I'm like, what is he doing? And to come back with that performance, again, we rave it. We talk about it because we haven't had anything to talk about positively about the offense. Folks, if you've been listening to us for the past few days, all we talk about is how dominant the defense has been, and with a capital D, over this offense. Yesterday was the first time in which we saw the offense have a semblance of swagger, in which they were like poking their chest out and celebrating and having a good time, not getting completely emasculated by the defense. So, heck yeah, applaud it. You're not being hyperbolic by any stretch of the imagination.
0: Yeah.
1: If anything, though, the main thing comes back to this. And I know folks don't want to hear this. That's supporters of one side of the equation.
0: Yeah. I mean, don't
1: want to hear. If Deshaun Watson, if that was his watershed moment yesterday, and he continues to play the way he played yesterday, and I know you don't want to hear this, but this is just a fact of the matter. If he plays that way consistently, as well as in preseason games, he's going to be your starter, folks.
0: If he plays like that consistently,
1: he's going to be your starter.
0: So, like I just right now see a tweet. My thing is D4 was great yesterday, but that doesn't erase the output from the past 6 days
1: or so.
0: So, look, for me, it doesn't.
1: Yeah.
0: No, for me, you had one good day.
1: The point is you got to string it.
0: Sure. One good day means nothing to me.
1: Right.
0: You know what I'm saying? Multiple good days, too. So, that's the way I've approached it from day one. Yesterday, I'm like, man, he did great. Now, if he comes out here and does nothing today,
1: we're back to square one, and we don't want anomalies, especially the coaches. They want consistency. So believe me, though, folks, when I tell you, if this point on, that was his, again, watershed moment to where he goes down the path of success and productivity and doing the right things that Monken wants to see the quarterback do with the football, he's going to be your guy.
0: Yeah, it's to finish that. Says, come on, y'all out of line with this BS. Overreact for one and maximize or deflect for the other. Listen, Shador gets plenty of love
1: on this
0: show.
1: Plenty.
0: Now, you will find objectivity.
1: Right.
0: And I understand. Not everybody wants to hear that.
1: Well, people don't.
0: I get it. You know. But trust me, I can't speak for anybody else. Here on the next level, if Talen Green comes out and is the best quarterback
1: we're going to
0: say that. I'm rooting for Shador, but I'm not going to hate on Deshaun Watson or hate on Dylan Gabriel or hate on the other guys. If they have a good practice, they have a good practice. If they win the job, they win the job. Sure. It's about having the best guy out there.
1: Right.
0: I think it's Shador, but if Todd Monken doesn't agree with me, then it ain't going
1: to
0: happen.
1: And believe me, I spoke to several people on my way out of practice yesterday. And they are Shador stompers, supporters, and will ride or die with him. And even they were on some. Man, Deshaun balled. But Deshaun had a great day today.
0: Right.
1: And I was like, yeah, you saw the same thing I saw. Because he certainly did. Folks, we got to call for what it's worth. That was a Deshaun Watson I hadn't seen before.
0: Now, that's what I'm talking about. Right.
1: So we got to call for what it's worth. We're going to downplay that because it was fantastic what he did.
0: Shout out to, where is my guy? Garrett in Cleveland says, because I want you to know, I know you don't be on Twitter like that. It was a lot of Shador fans were on my ass yesterday.
1: So much you made a video?
0: I had to explain it. So I walked out of here and did a video like, yo, Watson was crazy today.
1: Because
0: he was. You know what I'm saying? And I got all type of stuff. He was like, man, here you go with that coonery again. You know what I'm saying?
1: Wait, so you expressing that another
0: black man,
1: African American, or a black man.
0: Yeah. Yeah,
1: did well is coonery.
0: That's from someone. Someone said that. And others was like, man, you ain't never did a video for Shador. And like all of that stuff, right?
1: You ever watched the draft?
0: Right. So, but with all that being said, the same folks go, the Cleveland media are way too negative. Y'all are negative. That was the reaction to a positive video of me saying, this guy balled. He was awesome today. And then it was like, oh, whatever. You're a hater. And you don't like, it was crazy at the reaction when I said nothing negative about Shador.
1: It wasn't about him yet. We've been doing the quarterback tracker for now
0: three years, I think.
1: Something to that effect.
0: Yeah.
1: So with that being said, a guy goes, 17 for 20? Has 7 touchdowns, no interceptions, and at that point, he led the team in INTs.
0: Right.
1: And we're supposed to act like it didn't happen?
0: Right. Or we're supposed to be not be impressed. But if Shador did what Watson did, then we should be impressed. Listen, take the name off the back of the jersey. What happened yesterday at 7-on-7 with the first team in goal line was exceptional.
1: It was.
0: Start and end of it. You know what I'm saying? It was exceptional.
1: I had the privilege to be on scout team for 4 years and won the best to ever do it. Let's just call it for what it's worth.
0: Right.
1: He would have walked away from that, and that being Tom Brady, walked away from that impressed.
0: Yeah.
1: With that performance of what Deshaun did. And especially on top of this, coming off a horrific day. The day prior,
0: it was
1: suspect.
0: Bad.
1: I went home thinking, maybe Deshaun might retire.
0: Bro,
1: and you know why I talked myself out of it?
0: Was it?
1: Too much money on the line.
0: Yeah, that's true. Bro, I 2 days ago, I was depressed when I walked out of here. I had to listen to the start of yesterday's show. I'm like, man, I don't know, y'all. I don't know. Because that's what we saw. You know, that's what we saw.
1: Not impressive by any stretch of the imagination.
0: For the record, our biggest dog in the fight is the Cleveland Browns.
1: Right.
0: Right? I am rooting for Shador. I'm telling everybody loud and clear so you can hear it. If I had my way, he'd be the starting quarterback. But if someone else gets that job, I'm going to root for him. And if they play well, I'm going to say they play well. And if they don't, I'm going to say they don't.
1: Right.
0: And it's that simple.
1: And here's the other thing. We've become accustomed to Shador having the biggest play in practice and having those wild moments.
0: Yeah.
1: Now, the one thing I would say for him to benefit from is he – needs to string those wild moments together.
0: Yes.
1: He needs to get this cadence situation down because, folks, we can't say it enough. This may sound simplistic to you all, like, oh, man, it's just hike, hut one, hut two, hut three.
0: Right.
1: This head coach is emphatic about the idea that if you can give me 10 different cadences and 10 different ways to throw the defense off guard in which they can't time your count,
0: you're not going to be
1: the starting quarterback. You're not playing for me. I can't trust you.
0: Right.
1: We can't do anything about that, but I get why he feels that way now. We're about to go into an interview, so we'll come back
0: to
1: that talking point.
0: What's up? Hey, come on over here. Spencer. We're going to talk about
1: that. How you doing, my man?
0: Here you go. Go ahead.
1: And I hope this chair can support you, dog.
0: Headset on. Yep, go ahead. Throw that on. Browns rookie tackle Spencer Fanneau. Now, is it Fanneau or Fanneau?
2: It's Fanneau.
0: Fano. Okay, Fano. Thank you.
1: Okay,
0: thank you. Because I've said it 9 different ways. I want you to know that, so thank you for that. Yeah, thank you. And I apologize if I mess it up, too.
2: No, you're fine.
0: In a couple minutes. Man, how's it going? How's camp been going?
2: It's been so much fun.
0: Yeah?
2: It has been so much fun. Just keep coming out here and competing every day. Yeah, can't ask for anything more.
0: Nice.
1: And I love the fact that yesterday I felt there was finally a chance for the offense to express itself, that you guys won in training camp day yesterday. What was that, day 7?
2: Yeah, it was.
1: So how was it in the meetings yesterday? Was it a better feeling? Did you guys have your chest poked out just a little bit more?
2: Yesterday was same as all the other days.
1: Oh, really? In your guys' minds, you didn't see a difference between the previous 6 practices versus our defense or your defense?
2: Nah, every day there's stuff to get better on.
0: I heard that.
1: That's a good way of looking at it.
2: Yes, sir.
0: Yeah, I like that. I want you to know there was a video of you and Jared Verse working together, and everybody is talking about this video. What is it like to have a guy like Jared Verse, not only to compete against him every day in practice, but for him to pull you to the side and work on your game together?
2: It's so cool. I mean, he's an all-pro guy, like one of the best rushers in the league, so to be able to learn from him has been awesome.
1: Yeah, and speaking of learning, I saw you the other day, you were speaking with Joe Thomas. Did he give you any insights or anything?
2: He gave me a few little tips, and he said throughout the week that he'll continue to help me out. It's been really cool.
1: Nice.
0: Now, were you a fan of Joe Thomas?
2: Of course. But it was crazy meeting him because, I've always told everybody, like, whenever anyone asks me the question of who's the greatest tackle of all the time, I always say Joe Thomas. Always.
0: Facts. We agree with you for sure. Yeah. And I want you to know you met half of Joe Thomas. He used to be much bigger than that. All right?
2: That's crazy.
0: You met half of Joe Thomas.
1: Yeah, you certainly met half of him.
0: So Joe used to be somewhere in between – you and DeJuan in between, right? There, yeah. Yeah. All right. Somewhere in between there. And I saw him one day. He announced his retirement a week later. I was like, where did Joe Thomas, Joe Thomas go? You know, we talked to Casey Concepcion yesterday, and, you know, I'll ask you the same question I asked him. What's been the biggest adjustment for you going from college to now pro football?
2: I think just about what you'd expect is just that everybody's so much better.
1: Mm-hmm.
2: Every rusher that I'm going against is so much better than the ones that I was going against in college. Everybody has faster get-offs. They're stronger. They're smarter. It's just getting used to that and kind of catching up is mm-hmm. the biggest adjustment.
1: Yeah, so it sounds like the consistency of having better players come at you time and time again. Mm-hmm. But with that, too, one of the things we talked about with Casey was this idea of the studying. The amount of preparation that goes into film work and the classroom work in comparison to college. Have you noticed a difference in that as well?
2: For sure. I mean, everything is so much more detailed in all of our plays, and you have to be able to have everything down to a T to be able to play fast. And if you don't play fast, then you're not going to do very well mm-hmm. out there. So, yeah, the studying is very important.
1: Now, have you had a situation throughout your career, we can go back to Pop Warner, Pee Wee, high school, college, to where a coach – emphasize the importance of cadence the way Coach Monken is with you guys?
2: I think the closest that comes to this would be my freshman and sophomore years of college.
1: Mm-hmm.
2: But really nothing. We didn't have nearly as many cadences as we have here. Yeah. So this is a different level.
0: Yeah, and how has the line been coming together? You know, because it's completely rebuilt. You know, it's a bunch of new guys as a group. How have you guys, you know, coming together and have things gone so far?
2: I feel like we're coming together really well. I mean, all those guys are – everybody in the room is such good dudes. And then we're led by, Elton, Zion, and Titus. And those guys kind of just lead the way, and we all follow in their footsteps. And by doing that, it's become a really, really cool room.
0: So one of the things, and I know I'm a fan of it, Gerard is too. Let us know how you feel. Ty Monk is kind of making you young guys earn it. You didn't just walk out with the first team, and that's a change, all right, around here. We've seen, you know, guys drafted, they walk in, whether they, you know, practice or not. They were starters. Ty's making you guys earn it a little bit. How do you see that? You know, does it excite you to know, okay, I got to go prove myself? You know, how do you feel about Ty starting you guys off with the twos before he kind of mixed you in with the ones?
2: Oh, I think it's awesome. I mean, at left tackle, DeJuan is an incredible player. Mm-hmm. He's like a mountain of a man and a very hard guy to get around. So I think for me, it's awesome to be able to compete with him, and it's only making me better. And it's I feel like it would be – I don't know. I feel like it wouldn't be right if he wasn't given that chance too because he's such a good player.
1: Well, that's very considerate of you. And one of the things I wonder with you in particular is that playing Utah – and now you're in a situation where you're in Northeast Ohio. And honestly, I don't think, other than elevation being greater there, I think the weather patterns would be pretty much similar, wouldn't you say?
2: Yeah, I think it's basically the same except for the humidity.
1: Yeah.
2: I think that's probably, with the elevation, that's the one thing.
0: Yeah, getting adjusted to the city, you know, how has that gone? Have you found, you know, have you picked a side of the city to live on? You know, have you found your favorite restaurants and stuff like that?
2: During camp, I haven't had too much time, but I found a few good spots.
0: All right.
2: I'm on the west side right now. So,
0: nice.
2: Yeah.
0: Yeah, you know, that's a big thing in Cleveland, west side or east side and all that. Both sides
2: I still
0: are
2: don't
0: great.
2: Really get it. I still don't really get it.
1: Let's break it down for you. So there's a city called Independence and Valley View, and there's this bridge called the 48 Bridge. And honestly, it's really not a bridge. It is a bridge.
0: Yeah, it's a bridge.
1: But it's not like the San Francisco or Golden Gate Bridge or anything like that.
0: It's not over a body of water.
1: No. Right. It's literally one over a valley.
0: Yeah. Okay.
1: So that's the mark of demarcation to where if you're on one side of it, you're on the east side. And if you're on the other side, you're on the west side.
2: Okay.
1: Or the east side, rather. So if you pass that bridge and you find yourself in Beachwood or in Cleveland Heights or Richmond Heights – or far as Minner, you're
0: east
1: on
0: side.
1: The east side.
2: Okay.
1: Now, you're probably near Westlake or
0: Berea,
1: places like that.
0: Yeah.
1: Obviously the west side,
0: Right, okay. Right. Is it coming from Utah, how's that city? My son just actually moved to Salt Lake. Maybe I should have asked him this question. Need to talk to my son more. like, how is it split up out there in Utah?
2: Like, just how is it?
0: Like, the cities, you know.
2: It's so easy because we have the big old mountain right there. Mm-hmm. So you just know that, see, if the mountain's on my right, then that's north and that's south.
0: Okay.
2: And then all the cities are lined up, like, in front of the mountain. And, yeah, it's really, really easy.
0: Really easy?
2: Yeah.
0: Nice.
2: So I've been trying to – that's what's been a thing I've been struggling with is my direction.
0: Right. Yeah, I bet.
2: It's so much easier in Utah.
1: Yeah, you're in a bunch of little hills, foothills, so it is hard to determine that for sure. Another thing I want to ask you – just you right now, I have to imagine that you're living, you are fulfilling a dream. That's how I would perceive it. When did you know that you wanted to be a football player and that you wanted, and you had aspirations to be a pro football player?
2: Ever since I was a little kid. Mm-hmm. I mean, I was blessed. I have a lot of family members that have played in the league and that are playing in the league.
1: Mm-hmm.
2: So ever since I was a little kid, I kind of knew that this is what I was going
1: to
2: do.
1: So you were exposed to it early.
2: Yeah.
1: Uh-huh.
2: Yeah. And so it was funny. I remember being in school, and then like a teacher asked me what I want to do. I was like, oh, I'm going to play in the NFL. And they're like, you know, that's probably not going to happen, right? I was like,
3: that's what you think.
2: I was like,
3: right,
2: exactly. I was confused. I was like, what do you mean? Like,
1: right. Where's the support?
0: You see how big I am?
1: Now, were you always the biggest kid in the class?
2: I was. Until I got to college, and there was dudes like Dewan walking around.
0: Yeah, right, yeah. Right.
2: Until then, I was the biggest guy in
0: so
2: class.
0: Did you ever get the, like, did they ever let you run the ball, or was it like, oh, you're an offensive lineman?
2: Well, I was a running back until high school.
0: Nice. Yeah, okay, yeah. Nice.
2: When I got to high school, that's when I got a little bigger. Coach told me to put my hand in the dirt, and here we are.
0: So as a running back, what was your style? Who did you model yourself after?
2: I just ran through people.
0: Okay,
2: was
0: really, yeah.
1: Was like,
0: so
1: Mike
0: Quinshon
1: guy.
0: Judkins.
2: Yes,
0: right.
2: Yes. I just ran through people. That was what they, yeah. That's what I did.
0: I love that.
2: Yes,
0: we got a couple quick questions for you. We like to have our guests kind of settle arguments that Gerard and I have. There's the two questions off the top of my head. We have a vacation question. Mm-hmm. If you go on a 5-day vacation, how many pairs of underwear are you taking? I'm taking probably 7 or 8. Gerard's taking 20.
2: On a 5-day vacation?
0: 5-day vacation.
2: It depends where you go.
0: Okay, Las Vegas.
2: Vegas, I would say around 10.
0: Okay, yeah, all right.
2: 10, I'd be like, I'd be closer to there, for
0: okay.
2: Sure.
0: And then this is, we just started asking people this recently, how often do you buy socks?
2: Not very often. Yeah, not very
0: When's the last time you bought socks?
2: I mean, it's, we're lucky being in this facility where we can wear some of the socks that they
0: use. So you steal socks, is what you're saying?
2: No. I have some workout socks that you take
0: okay,
2: home.
0: All right.
1: Now, do they still wash your clothes? Because when I play, one of the tricks that we would do is like, okay, we need something to wash.
0: I bring your
2: clothes.
1: And sometimes they fold it for you.
2: During the spring, because I got married.
1: Uh-huh.
2: So my wife's out here with me now. Thank you.
1: Uh-huh.
2: And then, but during the spring, that was how I would do my laundry. Just throw a few extra clothes on the loop.
1: Uh-huh. Call
0: nice.
1: It a day.
0: All right. So let me try it again. All right. Spencer Fano.
2: Fano.
0: Yes, Spencer Fano is our guest.
2: Sir.
0: Man, thank you so much for joining us, making
2: thank
0: some
2: you.
0: Time for us. We're obviously rooting for you, man. Wish you nothing but the best and, you know, definitely health throughout the year. And hopefully
2: thank
0: we talk
2: so
0: to you
2: much.
0: Again soon.
2: Yes, sir. Thank you.
0: There he is, everybody.
2: Thank
0: coming
2: you
0: up
2: much.
0: Next, a little more of The Next Level.
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0: We are here live in Berea. The fans are now trickling in as they just opened the gates. There's just a couple more days for the fans to come out and enjoy training camp. There is Friday. Tomorrow we'll be out here. And then Tuesday and Wednesday. And Wednesday next week. And it'll be basically that's it for at least training camp as far as it comes to fans and us being out here.
1: Yeah, it went by quick, dog, because normally it feels like we're here for the entirety of training camp. So that'd be so. Yeah, next week will be our last two.
0: Yeah, and that's actually how it has been.
1: Really?
0: Yeah, yeah. There's
1: so
0: usually,
1: maybe I'm confusing from the previous years.
0: I don't know. It's been that way for a little while. There's usually
1: I'm talking about 10 years ago type stuff where it was like we seemed like we were here every day it was open.
0: Maybe. Yeah, it's
1: tour day Berea days.
0: Yeah. Yeah, it's but we're out here. Want to give everybody a heads up. Carson Schwessinger is working out and running.
1: Know,
0: kind of stretching out, seeing how as he's missed a few days of practice. So there's some dudes out here working with the trainers.
1: Nice drive.
0: Yeah, not sure if he'll practice today or not, but usually this is what they do before they decide whether you're going to practice.
1: Right. Well, he's close because the way he was running, there was no hiccup in his giddy-up, so no. That's a good sign right there.
0: Yeah, no, not at all. So that's what's going on right now. Again, practice will start in about an hour. Great stuff from Spencer. Spencer Fano.
1: Fano.
0: Yeah, we probably messed that up.
1: We should have asked him who was his relative.
18: No, it's
1: Fano.
18: Fano,
0: okay.
1: I don't know why I didn't
0: ask
1: that.
0: You put an emphasis on no, Fano.
1: That's what we should have. I don't know why I didn't follow with that, so my bad. He said he had a lot of family members that played.
0: Oh, really?
1: Yeah.
0: Okay.
1: And I don't know why I didn't follow. Well, like, who were they?
0: Yeah. Yeah. I just think he just meant played football. I don't know if he said pro. Oh, really?
1: Yeah.
0: That's interesting.
1: Well, next time we'll ask him.
0: Yeah. Yeah. It's kind of like the Usos
1: or
0: in wrestling.
1: We didn't even ask him about his brother.
0: Yeah, I'm going to be honest. You know, there's so many little transactions that happen. I'm like,
1: did he hit?
0: Yeah.
1: I'm going to leave that alone.
0: I'm not sure.
1: So, how's your brother?
0: Yeah, Nick, go ahead.
18: I was looking for it. It looks like he has four uncles that played in the NFL. Spencer Reed, Gabe Reed, Tenny Palpo, and Anton Palpo.
0: Oh, okay. All right.
18: So a couple of cousins as well that played.
0: Yeah, so it does sound very much like the Usos in wrestling because they got a bunch of people, a bunch of family that's in wrestling.
1: I've been here, done that.
0: They're a football family,
1: right.
0: And that definitely helps. Great young man.
1: Yeah.
0: You know, that's the feeling you get. You can tell right away. It's just a
1: positive energy. Yeah, he exudes it, that's for sure.
0: Yeah.
1: And I like how he did answer my question, Mm-hmm. Oh, every day is a day to get work on, you know?
0: Uh-huh. Oh, absolutely.
1: Like, man, y'all been getting your ass kicked.
0: Yeah, right.
1: Let's call for what it's worth.
0: Like, but, you know, I believe him, yo.
1: Yeah.
0: You know what I'm saying?
1: Right. Well, that's going to take that type of mentality, right?
0: Yeah.
1: You got to
0: have
1: it. Well, we're always working. We're working. And that's what we said earlier. It's a grind. It's not... I know folks out there probably turned us off because we were so praiseworthy of Deshaun Watson and what he was able to accomplish yesterday.
0: Mm-hmm.
1: But that, again, that's just one day.
0: Right. Like, if Deshaun Watson feels like, oh, I don't have to have any more good days, then it's over. Right. Yeah.
1: Right.
0: Then he's not going to be the starter. Having one good day is just one good day. You know why we've been talking about the defense so much? Because they've had seven good days, you know, eight good days or whatever. They've really been good.
1: Right. And it's like, all right, let's have a good period. Let's have a good walkthrough.
0: Yeah.
1: Good football teams have good days. There's no other way around it.
0: Yeah.
1: It
0: more good days than bad days, for sure.
1: Exactly.
0: Yeah.
1: And winning teams certainly have that. I can't tell you. Now, I've been on losing teams and obviously been on winning teams. Mm-hmm. And the one thing I know is with the losing teams is that you more often than not are running the same thing over again. You're not correcting things. The same mistakes shows itself time and time and time again. Mm-hmm. While the good team, it happens once and you don't see it again.
0: Right, right. And, you know, for the Browns, especially that offense, I believe in the defense. I think they're going to be okay. Are they going to be as good as they were last year? I think about that.
1: But see, that's the thing. I'm not on the fence with it. I can see a situation where they are better because, and I know, again, hit me with the, well, Myles Garrett is no longer here. I understand the production part of it. Mm-hmm. I completely do. But I'm here to tell you, if all of a sudden, because

0: better communication, because of better camaraderie, because a better sense of team explodes and exuberates, if that's even a word, itself. How about this?
1: Exacerbates?
0: Nah. Infiltrates, filtrates, and
1: nitrates.
0: Or peptides.
1: And amino acids.
0: Nitrites. We don't want those. Right.
1: No, we don't want those at all.
0: If you have this, just this wave of enthusiasm that reaches this team because of Verse being here and leadership doing those things, and guys just step the game up to another level.
1: Yeah,
0: that's how it's a better defense.
1: I can tell you, I think in one area I know they'll be better. They're disguising coverages now. They didn't really do that last year,
0: and that was arrogance on our part because we were that good. Miles could literally line up where he was going to line up, and there was nothing you could do about it.
1: And even the secondary, we're in press man. What you going to do about it?
0: Right. And sometimes they did something about it.
1: Yeah, yeah.
0: But what would happen if you did the, once again, the little, like with the cadence thing?
1: Right.
0: You got to get the little nuances down and do things to give yourself the edge. What, again, if I'm a quarterback and I see that you're in man press, and you just made my job easier. Now, granted, from a physical standpoint, I'm dealing with one of the best in the business, and that's going to be a problem.
1: Right.
0: But if all of a sudden, too, I now have to think, and it's, okay, are they in cover two? Are they in three? Are they in some type of zone dog? Someone's still coming, but they're showing pressure.
1: You show three pre-snap, and the ball gets hiked as two.
0: Right.
1: You know what I'm saying? That's cover two.
0: Like, it's just something extra to think about.
1: Right, right. They were not that. If they lined up and you saw cover two, it was cover two.
0: Right. And it almost was like, for me, it's like, okay, it can't be because these guys can't get it and they don't understand it and they don't have the ability or capacity to do something different from a disguise standpoint. It was just simply, this is what we're lining up in.
1: Yeah, and you talked about the leadership and stuff and how it could change with Jared Verse. Nick, I actually heard this on RBS. Set up this clip for us.
2: Yeah, so this is Trent McDuffie. He is obviously was traded from Kansas City to the Rams this past offseason. Well, Trent McDuffie talked about the impact that Jared Verse had with his teammates with the L.A. Rams. This is on a Bussin' with the Boys podcast.
3: When Myles Garrett got traded, like that day, and the news broke, Sean McVay told the team, and we went into our DB meeting, and we didn't even meet. We just talked. For hours straight, coach was just like, I'm going to open the floor, just get your feelings out. You know, obviously they lost Jared Verse. Jared Verse was a huge part. Guys loved him. I could tell, like, dude came to work. He had high energy. Like, he was loved. And I know that kind of hurt a lot of guys when they traded him.
4: It's so interesting to hear you talk about, like, the DB room taking an hour to have a conversation when the result of your team is you got Myles Garrett, who's the reigning defensive player of the year.
3: Yeah.
4: What came out of that conversation? Like, how were the emotions of the other guys that have been here longer than you and had known Verse for so long?
3: That's like one of my favorite moments from even just being on the team was Sean McVay standing up in the room with Jared Verse in the room, saying what happened, letting Jared Verse get up and say a few words. And every single guy went up to Jared Verse, shook his hand, gave him words of like encouragement. And then like guys weren't even like excited, you know, like knowing you have Myles Garrett coming to the team. Like I heard the news. I started smiling. I looked around. I was like, oh, everyone's like, whoa, hold on, like Jay Verse, like you gonna let him go? And I was like, that's special. Like right there off rip for me, I was like, there's something here about just how tight knit this group is.
4: Feels like college. That,
3: like, yeah, like it really feels like a home.
1: That's super interesting.
0: Yeah, see, that's interesting that they broke that up because that right there is hard to duplicate.
1: Mm-hmm.
0: And you want to, I hate to use the word manufacture it, but that's really what you're trying to do. What made my years at the Patriots so special? Because I felt that camaraderie with my teammates. So literally before a game would start, I could look in their eyes, I could look across the field and already know because the symmetry and the chemistry was so great that we were going to give that team the business.
1: Right.
0: And now they gave that up for production like no other.
1: Now, they might believe that they could bring him into that. Right, where it benefits the Browns because the Browns are trying to create that.
0: Right.
1: You know, so it's a win-win for both, if it works.
0: Right.
1: But I feel what you're saying.
0: Because my thing with the Rams is, okay, you are almost in the Super Bowl.
1: Mm-hmm.
0: So it's not like you're not close. This could have been the year. You know what I mean?
1: They're like, we could use 15 more sacks. 15 more sacks.
0: If you get the production from him along with what you already had, case closed. I see why you're number one in Vegas's list of most likely. And then Aaron Donald comes back on top of that.
1: Right, right. Who he hasn't announced it yet, but
0: I mean, he's going to do a couple practices, but I'd be shocked if he was like, unless he wakes up extremely sore and like, you know what?

0: bump this, but I think Miles being there is like lit a fire, and I'm like, you know
1: for sure.
0: Let's go do this.
1: So for people that don't know the situation, Aaron Donald went to camp yesterday, put a helmet on, and did some drills. And he just was like, I just want to just move around and, and whatever. But that's considered a tryout in the NFL, and you have to list it.
2: Right.
1: So he was listed as he tried out for the LA Rams yesterday.
0: Right. Like, how does this even sound? Right.
1: But when I heard that, when I'm like, it's one thing for a former player to show up and watch practice.
2: Right.
1: Like, we actually see that fairly
0: put a helmet on.
1: You put a helmet on, dog.
0: Go to the locker room.
1: You taped your wrist up. You know what I'm saying? Like, come on. You coming back.
2: Right.
1: You know what I'm saying? You're definitely coming back. But that is some great insight. And that's insight from a guy who's only been there a couple months.
2: Right.
1: Exactly.
0: And McDuffie. And he felt that way about the situation at hand. So, no, that tells you plenty. And we can't say it enough. And that's where we, as an organization, I say we, I'm talking about the Browns, how do we get there? Mm-hmm. How do we get to a place, because we thought we were establishing with the culture piece and early on, and then the Baker situation took the path that it took, and it was downhill from there, and we've been trying to formulate a culture since. Now, we thought we may have had something when we went to the playoffs the second time, but obviously that was short-lived because, again, Joe Flacco was gone. The quarterback piece is so important. We can't deny that. And now you're saying yourselves from a culture standpoint, what is the identity? Well, right now the identity is clearly that we are a defensive-centric football team.
1: Oh, facts.
0: There's no doubt about that.
1: Right.
0: Now the question now becomes, are we going to be a hard-nosed offense that grinds it out, mashes you with the run
1: field
0: game,
1: position,
0: and then takes advantage of play-action pass and all that type of stuff, and controls field position with special teams?
1: Right.
0: Is that our identity? And if it is our identity, embrace it. Be the best at that, because I'm here to tell you, in this day and age of football, which I call, they don't make you. It's, you still got to be tough to play it.
1: Right. Oh, yeah.
0: And I mean,
1: right.
0: Please don't get me wrong what I'm about to say. But my point is, you can out-tough teams and win football games still.
1: Mm-hmm.
0: As long as you're efficient and don't beat yourself.
1: Who beating who?
0: R.I.P. Chico Mendoza.
1: R.I.P. Who beating who? We beating ourselves. And we have seen that you know, throughout the years, and that is what we are hoping to change. We do have a poll question for everybody to react to. We haven't gotten to that yet. Nick, what do we have for the folks out there today?
3: 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Do you prefer... do you have a preference as to who starts for the Cleveland Browns at quarterback? Yes, prefer Shador. Yes, prefer Deshaun. I don't care. I just want to win. That's at ESPN Cleveland on X.
1: 216-710-0850. That is the number to call. Tweet the show at EagleD80, at JR Cherry 3, at Nick Paulus. And you can even jump in the YouTube chat. Shout out to everybody that's in there right now. I even saw Skelly say, hey, man, you know, we want to ask some questions when you guys have a guest on next time. So, you know what? I'll keep my eye on the chat and see what we get. I'm not sure who we're going to talk to tomorrow, but I'll keep an eye on that tomorrow. While you're watching us on YouTube, like, subscribe, and share. It helps us out a ton. Also, don't forget, you can watch us on the new ESPN Cleveland app through the Land on Demand. First 3 months free when you sign up in August. So no commercials when you watch us on video over there. So check that out. All right, coming up next, we will cast our votes in our poll question and hear from you. But before we do that, here's Gerard Cherry.
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13: 45 minutes away from practice starting. Pats today.
14: Yeah.
13: Although I did hear 90 minutes and not 2 hours, but at least they are in pads.
14: Well, at least you 90 do. Minutes what I saw yesterday.
13: Yeah, at least you have that. And that leads us to our poll question of the day. Nick, what do we have for the folks?
15: 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Do you have a preference as to who starts at quarterback for the Browns? Yes, prefer Shador. Yes, prefer Deshaun. I don't care. I just want to win. Leading the way, prefer Shador at 58%. At 35%, I don't care. I just want to win. And about 7%, yes, prefer Deshaun.
13: I casted my vote with yes, I prefer Shador. But a preference is just that. It's a preference. There are times I prefer to have wings for dinner, but I'll enjoy a burger. You know, it's not going to ruin my day.
14: Uh-huh.

0: And that's kind of how, for this quarterback competition, where I stand on that. I prefer Shador. I want to see what you could get out of him in a full season. Then you make your decision what you want to do next year. That's the logical way of handling things, just my personal opinion. But ultimately, when it boils down to it, whoever it is, I'm not really going to be tripping on it.
1: All right, E, you know me very well. And I don't.
0: Yeah,
1: care.
0: I know you don't care, right? I know you don't. Yeah, I don't care. Just win for Gerard.
1: I don't care.
0: Right.
1: I don't care.
0: Right.
1: Again, who's going to get the job done? Who's going to make my Sunday afternoons and my Monday mornings much better? Who is going to do that? That's all I care about. Now, I can make the argument that I can see where Shador, if he's the guy and it works out, how it helps us in the long run. Mm-hmm. But I was also told, live day to day.
0: Oh, yeah? That's what somebody told you?
1: Yeah.
2: See that on a fortune cookie?
0: Live in the moment.
1: Nah, that sounds good, dog. Remember that big, gigantic bag of fortune cookies I had?
0: I don't, but I'm not surprised.
1: I need to go buy some more, but again, I'm supposed to be on this diet, which I've been doing pretty good at so far.
0: Yeah, so, don't mess it up. Nick, where do you cast your vote at?
2: I kind of feel like I want to pull an Emmett Golden and be on the fence, because I prefer Shador, but I really want to win. I think the really want to win is overtaking the Shador aspect, because I think that you can win games with
0: but
2: Shador.
0: But see, Nick, to me, a preference just means you prefer. Like, it doesn't mean that's the only way it has to be. You know, that's for me, that's the way I interpret
1: it. I like my steak medium well.
0: But if it's well, I'm still going to eat it.
1: Now,
0: but
1: if it's rare,
0: right,
1: I ain't touching it.
0: Right.
2: See, and I just look at it from the standpoint of with Shador, with that sort of mindset, like if you start Shador and Shador is great, you have your franchise quarterback. If he sucks, you're going to find your franchise quarterback in next
0: year's
2: draft.
0: You'll have a better shot.
1: Well, So that way, that logic, it makes sense. It puts you in a situation to succeed to a degree.
0: Now, I said it at the top of the show, but just to reset, yesterday, Deshaun Watson, I mean, he had the best practice of any quarterback up to this point after struggling the entire time. Mm-hmm. Yesterday, though, he was great. I did a reaction video with the quarterback tracker on there, and it fired up some Shador fans. Now, this is from someone, not sure, gentleman, woman, well, I'm not sure, sent this to me and says that Shador supporters, because I said it's not normal, the reaction and the anger that I saw from what I had to say, to me it didn't match. I said that's not normal. And then this person says it is normal because you're dealing with emotion. Shador supporters have seen some Cleveland beat writers make questionable comments and push narratives they feel are inaccurate about Shador. The reason some respond the way they do is because they feel there is a pattern. Deshaun deserves credit for having a great day, but Shador has also been playing well and was the first quarterback to have multiple touchdowns in a day, and there were no videos, no detailed reports, no let's go get ready and cater everything like is being done for Deshaun. And it started to go a little further. I have not seen anybody say, let's cater everything and just hand it to Deshaun. I haven't seen that. I haven't said that.
1: Right.
0: I will also say this. The reason why I haven't felt compelled to jump on and be like, oh, Shador did XYZ and it's been so great, because it has been ups and downs. There weren't downs for Watson yesterday. Mm-hmm. There weren't, and that was crazy.
1: Right.
0: I don't remember the last time I seen anything like that.
1: Folks, I mean, yes, we're quarterback starved here. So, again, we see a performance like that. How can we not? What do you always say? If every day is a sunny day.
0: Was a sunny day.
1: Yesterday was tropical. It was at the equator. It was all that.
0: Right. And also, I'll say this. Don't basically come at me or you or the next level for things that you feel like the people that cover the team or the beat writers, so to speak,
1: have been adjusted. We don't operate on the same paradigm.
0: Right. So, if you feel like they're being unfair, sure. But I can tell you we ain't nothing but fair around here.
1: And we don't have an agenda.
0: At all. At all. So that's why it took it. I would talk about taking back. I'm like, word? I didn't say a bad thing about the young man.
1: This is like me. I watch and they may have an agenda too. I don't know. But I literally watch Sky News and the BBC for my news.
0: Yeah. Well, I mean, they have agendas too.
1: But my point.
0: No, I feel
1: it. It's not as agenda based as other news outlets.
0: It doesn't at least feel that way.
1: And
0: you know what I'm saying?
1: Got that silly American. Right. Yeah. But that's what I do.
0: Yeah.
1: If you want a gender-free radio in regards to what's going on with the Cleveland Browns, we are your space. We are the place to go because, again, we don't have an agenda. We just want the Browns to win, and we will tell it like it is. And when Deshaun, go back to 2 days ago, we done made it think that Deshaun Watson was the worst quarterback on the face of this earth.
0: Yeah, facts. And some might say, I'm never mean to anybody. Some might say I've been mean when it came to Deshaun.
1: Are.
0: Right. I have no interest in having him as the quarterback. Now, if it happens, it happens. But I'm not intrigued. But I ain't gonna hate on it.
1: Right.
0: You know what I'm saying?
1: Man, when you see something, I mean, that's like, man, he got a dope outfit on, but I can't say anything.
0: But that's your only nice outfit.
1: Right. You
0: know? So what?
1: I bet you wear those shoes tomorrow.
0: Yeah, right, right.
3: I saw that last week.
0: Okay, so what?
1: You got that off this video.
0: Right.
1: I ain't gonna lie.
0: You got that from Toomey. Or Timu or whatever.
1: I was watching New York State of Mind, a concert tour with Nas and De La Soul and Wu-Tang.
0: Uh-huh.
1: And now I'll never sport a Yankees hat because that's just not my thing.
0: Right.
1: But if I could find a maroon C hat and with white block and this shirt my man had on, Talib Kweli.
0: I got you. It was one of my favorite rappers.
1: It was one, and he had like a rose, and it was like an all black shirt, and it matched. The rose matched the same with the hat, and then the kicks matched as well.
0: So it was raw, huh?
1: I'm still in that fit.
0: Facts. Still. Shout out to Kweli. That's one of my favorite rappers. That's one of my favorite rappers for sure. But yeah, man, it's so I had to follow up and do another video. Like, listen,
1: I was like, why is he posting all these videos, man?
0: Because the reaction I got, it genuinely reminded me of when Ethan, my youngest son, he was really young, and I got this tattoo on my forearm. And for people that don't know, I have roses and some initials, and it's my wife's initials. There's a rose for my mom. Mm-hmm. There's two for my two sisters. There's a small one for my nieces, just to show love to the women that are important to me in my life. And when I came home and had it, Ethan got upset because at this time I hadn't had a tattoo for him, which I do now. I got one shortly thereafter. But he started crying, and he was like, why didn't you get one for me? And I had to explain to him. I said, me loving my sisters and my mom and my wife does not mean I don't love you.
1: Mm-hmm.
0: Those two, they have nothing to do with each other. And that's what I had to, and it fell on deaf ears. Right?
1: I'm sorry you had to get that deep in emotions to explain yourself.
0: That's what it reminded me of. Yeah. Like, listen, me saying Deshaun Watson was great yesterday is not taking anything away from Shador at all. At all, but for whatever, like I said, it fell on deaf ears.
1: Well, what it shows you is the level of divisiveness and just inability to be objective or just see things beyond your own point of view is remote in a lot of spaces, man. And,
0: and I'm telling you,
1: for the folks who do think that way, it's going to go in one ear and out the other. When you're myopic like that, you are missing out on so many different angles in which ways life is going to come at you that you're going to be ill-prepared to deal with it because you only see it from one vantage point. And I'm telling you, that makes you weak. That doesn't make you strong.
0: And I can honestly say I understand what some of the folks that hit me up are talking about, but you're not talking about me. You know what I'm saying?
1: You got the wrong guy.
0: Yeah, so, you know.
1: And you know what, though? In fairness to those people, especially the ones who are with the narrative of what Shador is going through, yes, historically speaking, America has a lot of issues and current ones as well, far as creating a narrative, especially when it comes to an African American or a black person at the quarterback position in particular, of painting this notion of, oh, he's cognitively, he can't do it. And Shador got pegged with that. So I understand fully.
0: Mm-hmm.
1: Hell, I probably understand more than most why that is detrimental, why that's problematic, and why people take umbrage with it and find it highly offensive, because it exactly is, and that narrative is pushed out there, and some do go to that narrative when trying to talk about Shador and the reasons why he should not be the quarterback. That does occur. So I do understand why some are like, you know what, I'm countering that with my take of, you know what, I'm supporting him no matter what because this is bigger than Nino Brown. I get that.
0: I ain't got no problem with
1: that. I get that.
0: But big dog right here, uh-huh. E. Goldie. I'm not tripping on that. All right, I'm not tripping. I'm rooting for everybody. There ain't no hate in my blood. And if I'm

0: ever being unfair, mm-hmm. I'll acknowledge it. Right. You know, for sure. But
1: and think, who are the aunts and uncles? That's these. I call that. They're the. Well, there are also Generation X, Gen Xers in there.
0: Yeah, but most of them are our age.
1: I'd say most of them are older. Actually, I'd say they're more from a civil rights realm.
0: Well, I don't know. Yeah, some of them are, yeah. But there's a, trust me.
1: And they should really be.
0: A large amount of them are in their mid to late 40s or early 50s.
1: Well, I get calls from aunts and uncles and cousins who are like in their 50s, 60s, and 70s. Asking me all the time, what's going on with Shadur? What's going on with Shadur?
0: For sure. Yeah, no doubt. But look, it's all love here. But again, it falls on deaf ears. But anyway.
1: Your love got to be one-sided.
0: Practice is getting started.
1: I only got eyes for you.
0: In about a half an hour, I do want to tell everybody about Bookman & Son. 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
1: We're creeping up. Ah, dang it. Man, I didn't watch who the first
2: I'm going to tell you that, too, and I didn't see it either.
1: Yeah.
2: We missed it again.
1: Dang it. Man, I got to be better. All right, well, some guys are trickling out. They're warming up. Look at, we see Denzel Boston on the jugs machine.
2: He's been out there for a minute. He was at least the second person out here.
1: Okay.
2: I can tell you that much.
1: Love to see that. We see Shador out there warming up, throwing with the one sleeve on and the headphones. I think those are Beats or something. But he's getting ready. And so there's, I think officially it comes out next week.
2: What's that?
1: It's Madden season. All right, and it actually, if you got this certain type of edition, you get it today. Mm-hmm. I believe at 3 o'clock. I have said edition, so I will be playing that tonight. 216-710-0850. Tweet the show at GoDAD at JRCherry3 at Nick Paulus, and even in the chat, we'll keep our eyes on it. The last year when I started my season, I put Shador in. And won the Super Bowl. I did, full disclosure, because there is no shame to my game. I turned down the difficulty halfway through the season because I wanted to make the playoffs.
2: And I would have fun.
1: Exactly, right. Losing ain't fun. Some might say, oh, that's cheating. You suck. I do suck.
2: That's coonery.
1: Right. Some might say. Some might say. But we would love to hear from all of you out there. Who are you going to start at quarterback? Because I started Shador last year. I almost, the way stuff is going, I might start Dylan this year. You know what I'm saying?
2: Why not, right?
1: I might start Dylan this year. And see where, or Taylen Green or something like that. Oh, man. So I would love to see that. But the 14th? All right, yeah, man. Madden comes out officially for the 14th. There is a deluxe edition that I think comes out 3 days before that. The MVP Plus edition that I have comes out today.
2: Nice.
1: Yeah.
2: So that's a lot of money there.
1: Yeah, it's, you know what, it's the same amount as the deluxe edition.
2: So what's so different to each year that prompts you to buy this thing over? That's,
1: I mean, the biggest,
2: and I'm sorry, EA Sports, I ain't drunk in your pockets.
1: Yeah, I mean, it's most of it is the rosters. There are small updates and they change things. And the graphics every year get a little bit better. Even though they're so great now, it's not that big of a difference. They kind of change the lighting.
2: Now, did they let you pick players who played in the league before?
1: So if you play Ultimate Team, they have a mode, and it's actually the most popular mode. Man, you can have a team where you could have Mike Vick at quarterback, Bo Jackson at running back. You could have Megatron at receiver. Yeah, you can. I mean, you can have Luda Toe on your offensive line. Now, you got to get these cards in order to get those guys, and that's where some people get upset because it's microtransactions or what they call it. You got to pay money.
2: Pay to play.
1: Yeah, in order to get those cards. You get some free ones every once in a while, but you don't, they're not really good. Like the best cards, you kind of either got to grind.
2: Sounds like paying for baggage at an airport.
1: Kind of. It's a scam, yes. It is. It most certainly is.
2: Just straight now. And how did that come about? All someone like, you know what? We can start charging for bags.
1: Man, they going to start charging for oxygen in a second. You know what I'm saying? If what blew me away is convenience fee. It ain't convenient if you charging me for it. You know what I'm saying? Yeah. So let me inconvenience myself and save some money.
2: Well, that's what me and the resort fee. Every time I see that, I scoff at it.
1: Oh, man.
2: Like, I didn't ask you to build a resort, so why I got to pay a fee?
1: So here's for all the folks that on the, at least in Las Vegas, I'm going to give you the hack. Become a rewards member. Become a rewards member at whatever, you know,
2: waive that fee.
1: Nine times out of ten, if you book a hotel room, they will waive. Like, that's the one thing that you typically get.
2: Because I've done some, you know, I've stayed some crazy places in Vegas because my thing is, like, I ain't going to be there anyway.
1: Mm-hmm.
2: So one time, I was being ultra cheap. I found a room for, like, $11 a night.
1: Mm-hmm. Oh, yeah.
2: But I didn't read the fine line.
1: Okay.
2: Convenience.
1: The resort fee was $50, wasn't it?
2: $125.
1: Well, how many days? Because it's usually, how many days did you stay?
2: 3 to 4.
1: Yeah. So it was like $35, $40 a day then. Yeah.
2: No, that was per day.
3: It was 100 something per day.
2: Per day.
1: Oh, yeah, you was tripping.
2: I didn't even go to the pool.
1: Yeah, I'd have just canceled.
2: I mean, I was there already at that point.
1: Yeah, right.
2: So I get the, I'm like, what the?
1: Yeah, no, I feel you. You know, we, during the bye week, I'm thinking about, you know, putting something together. And if I do, you know, I have to be a rewards member, one of the places to eliminate that charge. So I'm just interested to see from the folks out there, who are you going to, you know, pick to be your quarterback? Ham says, I haven't played Madden since we were getting smacked in, Xavier's, league. Man, I joined an online league. And realize I'm not about that life. And that's why I turn the difficulty down and win when I have an opportunity, you know, to do that. So, keep the tweets coming in. DA is laughing at Dry's Dynamite drop in about how some might describe my selections, at quarterback on Madden. There's that, you know, as well. So 216-710-0850 is the number to jump on board. There was another thing that I had that, all right, so, you know, I talk about like, oh, no, man, I'm never a hater or whatever this is. I can acknowledge if I'm possibly being a hater because the Akron thing, right, the University of Akron
2: right.
1: said if you get season tickets, you'll be put in a drawing to help script the opening drive of the first game right. of the season, which I have a problem with. I think it's disrespectful to the players.
2: Right.
1: Okay? Yahoo Sports is reporting that Akron football suites are sold out for the first time in program's history. Said the play call and promotions, they've done this, you know, they said the pregame pass includes being mic'd up with a headset and a play sheet and being with the coaches in the box during the game. So it worked, and it did what they were supposed to do. I still don't like it, and that's I can say it. Maybe I'm being a hater. Hey,
2: you're not being a hater. Let me just set the record straight. You're not a religious person who goes to church, and I know that's all right, man. You going in on? No, not at all.
1: I acknowledge that.
2: Don't.
1: Yeah.
2: But a lot of people go to church, and they use that to hide behind what they really are and all that type of stuff. And
1: right.
2: I'm not here to throw stones at no one from this standpoint. But my whole point is, dog, you are one of the goodest people. Greatest people,
1: appreciate
2: nicest
1: that.
2: People
1: Thank you.
2: That I ever come across in my walking life. And I've been on this earth for a pretty long time. So please, by all means, my man, pay these clowns no attention whatsoever because the people that really know you.
1: Oh, for sure.
2: Know
1: yeah.
2: what you're about and know that you're not on no trash and that you're, again, one of the most fairest, honest people I've ever come across. So, man, so it's an honor to be your friend, man.
1: I appreciate
2: so I want you
1: that.
2: To know that.
1: Thank you very much. I appreciate that. It means a lot. Here's my problem is two things. It's kind of fun to me in some weird way.
2: I'm like, why are these? Yeah. I see you making these videos. And it's like, dude, you gonna apologize to these people?
1: It's two things. It's kind of fun.
2: Okay, well, if you're having fun with it, I'm gonna be quiet.
1: Yeah,
2: okay.
1: It's kind of fun. Right. And then the other thing, this is something that I struggle with.
2: Okay.
1: Right? This is one of the areas I don't have together in my life. If something does not make sense, if it's not logical, I get stuck on it.
2: Okay.
1: You know what I'm saying? If I'm like, why can't you see it like this? Because I think it's simplistic and people don't, I get stuck on it. So those two things are the reason why I go back and forth with people and answer. Because for one, sometimes I'm bored. And then for two, sometimes I'm like, what are you talking about?
2: With all due respect, someone once said, stupid is what stupid does. And sometimes you can't do anything about it.
1: Man, shout out. Actually, I just saw this. Shout out to Sharon Jameson on Twitter. Because there was someone, I got tagged in a tweet that, you know, someone mentioned me and they were talking to her. But she dropped this bar right here. And Nick, get the, if we got the James Brown, I mean the Al Green ready, hit it. She said that she disagreed with someone. And she said, there's an African proverb that says, you see based on where you sit, we are sitting in different places, which may explain our different experiences.
2: Perfect.
1: Yeah. Bars right there. And this is someone I've kind of interacted with that's a huge Shador fan. But we've had reasonable conversations. You know what I'm saying? So I thought that was I saw that and was like, that's a bar right there.
2: You are
1: and
2: literally
1: so true.
2: Right. On a football field, observing all his actions.
1: Right. Yeah. Right. Right. Right. With somebody who played in the NFL and won some Super Bowls. And that's like, yeah, Emmett, you are seeing that right. You are seeing it
2: completely
1: properly.
2: Completely right.
1: Yeah. But I digress. Okay. Coming up, we will hear from you a little more. And again, just want to know, who would you start? If Madden's coming out and you were Todd Monken, who are you starting on the game? Who are you playing with? Because ironically, all of the, and I, now to me, this is disrespectful. Mm. All the quarterbacks are rated in the 60s. Which is not a, you know, it's not a good rating. Yes, all of our quarterbacks. Right. And I'm talking about Taylen Green to Shador to Watson.
2: Taylen ain't played a downy in the 60s, huh?
1: There's a difference of 3 points. You know, like Taylen might be a 62 and Watson a 65 or Shador a 66 or something like that. So did want to kind of throw that out there. You know what? Shout out to everybody who has used the code Emmett, E-M-M-E-T-T, at Kalshi. You know, Kalshi's a prediction market app that I've really had a lot of fun. I've been on it for a little over a month now before I ever start telling you guys about it, and I enjoy it. What got me started was the transfer market in soccer, but being out here and watching camp, I had to make me a little prediction yesterday on Kalshi, America's number one prediction market, where you can trade predictions live. How about this? Tell me what you think about this, Gerard. I took for offensive rookie of the year, Denzel Boston.
2: Okay.
1: All right, Denzel Boston. I've been seeing him. He's been playing well. I threw about $10 on it and, you know, invested $10. And at any moment, I could sell that. And that is actually my plan, because on Kalshi, you don't have to wait until it's over. You can buy or sell and move at any time. And if Denzel Boston has 3, 4, 5 good games in a row, and my investment starts it, then I sell, right? 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
1: Let me start off by saying, what a tremendous breeze that we're feeling.
2: I bumped this breeze, man.
1: Yeah, ooh, I know. Gerard doesn't like that. He much rather it be
2: sweltering
1: than Hades.
2: Hot. Yes.
1: But no, it's a nice breeze going on today.
2: Too windy.
1: And listen, hey, I want to see a good day. All right, if the breeze helps a good day,
2: it won't.
1: If the breeze,
2: this is good practice for like in November, December, January, but
1: yeah. I mean, you know, it's don't worry, the sun will come out from behind a cloud and it'll warm up.
2: This means a storm is on its way. We know this weather pattern.
1: Don't say that.
2: It's on its way, dog.
1: Let me actually look at the weather. Oh yeah, it says 3 o'clock. It looks like 5%. Only a 5% chance at 3 o'clock. So I think we'll be all right.
2: Now we've seen 0%. Next thing you know, we get ran up out of here.
1: Now usually you just see the gates of hell.
2: Oh, when it gets
1: distance,
2: dark right there, yeah.
1: You know,
2: yeah,
1: what's
2: when it's
1: going
2: gray,
1: on.
2: Forget about it.
1: Yeah, I think I know that the great weather folks out here have their eye on it as well. But I think we'll be okay. I think we will be all right. As we have kind of watched camp through the past few days, and who would you give your camp early camp MVP to?
2: Early camp MVP to who has impressed me every time I come out here? On the offensive side of ball, I'm going to actually have to go with the receiver, Boston. I see every day he makes plays, dog.
1: Yeah, that's been the consensus for everybody. Like, if you just kind of polled all the media that are out here, it's definitely him. It was funny, Ben Solak, who works for NFL Network and ESPN, he was at camp yesterday, and he said, my five takeaways from camp, all five were different ways of saying Denzel Boston, you know, and that's, you could definitely do that. I'll do my best to get creative here, and I'm going to say Rutenberg, Coach Rudy.
2: Okay.
1: And the reason I say that is because the defense is doing great. They have good players, but you don't

0: a lot of confusion. You don't see guys like, who do you have? You don't see that. And the fact that you can see disguises and stuff. I'm going to say Coach Rudy's my MVP early
1: well,
0: on.
1: Well, along that same line of thought, because I'll give you a defensive guy as well, I'm going to go with Quincy Williams. Same thing. He's the one calling the huddle. Every time I look up at his running situation, he's in the backfield making plays in the right spots. And the defense is being led by him right now with Carsinger, not Carsinger.
0: Swessinger.
1: Yeah. Carsinger. That's a little short. Carsinger. not being out there due to injury. So,
0: yeah,
1: there you have it.
0: Actually, we got here, Tony, real quick. We'll throw a headset on you because I got a question or two.
1: Like, it ain't 1:30 yet.
0: Nah. And it's Thursday. Tony joins us on Friday, but a little impromptu. Little impromptu here. Okay, you got it?
2: Overtime, yeah.
0: Okay, yeah.
2: I'm on double time and a half for you guys.
0: Yeah. Monken spoke today?
2: Yes.
0: Is Swessinger practicing? Did he mention
2: that? He didn't mention it, but we could tell he's not because he was in the field house working out.
0: Okay, he was out here earlier running. That's why I asked that question. I wasn't sure, if he did that or not. Yeah. And then what was kind of Todd's reaction about the offense yesterday?
2: He thought it was a good day. He thought, they did better. Watson did better on the,
0: with the cadences.
2: I don't know what that word is. I have a mental block with that
0: word. I feel it.
2: I never use that word other than this week.
0: I feel it.
2: He was pleased with that cadence drill, particularly with Watson. I asked him, how important is it for these quarterbacks to stack good day after good day? I don't think we've seen that. We've seen
0: good days
2: and then there's a bad day. Mm-hmm. And he said with the quarterbacks, he thinks it's more important to stack good play after good play in a particular period. That's the way he answered that question. So we're going to see some move the sticks today where they'll go down the field and complete a pass and then do the line of scrimmage from there. Some two-minute drill by the end of the day, too.
0: Nice.
2: It's the last day of installation, so we'll see what after today if it looks any different to us.
0: Yeah, Tony, Zag was accused of being over the top, but that was the best I've seen Watson at practice ever since he's been here. What did you think of his performance yesterday, especially in the red zone 7-on-7?
2: I think he really needed it. Mm-hmm. And I think he was really pleased after practice with what he did. It was more than a sign of relief. It was more like he felt something turning for him.
0: Yeah.
2: And it wasn't just the 7 touchdowns are not as meaningful as some of the throws he made in other periods. In particular, I was talking with Gerard earlier today. There was a crossing pattern by Casey Concepcion. And I was right in the end zone, so I could see the ball coming right at it, and it was perfect timing. Mm-hmm. It was kind of – that was a throw I hadn't seen Watson make in a while. I'd like to see it every day a little bit,
1: but
2: that was his best day. That was his best day.
1: Yeah, you need to see it every day because the other day it was so bad 2 days ago that I walked out of here saying to myself, and I didn't put this on airwaves or anything like that, but I contemplated it. I wonder if this keeps going the way it's going, will Deshaun just hang it up? But then I was like, nah, too much money on the line. That's not going to happen.
2: Well, I think he needed a day like yesterday.
1: Yes, certainly.
2: And not only for the rest, the optics of what he's doing out here, but for himself. And I think he was really happy after practice. I've never seen him like that after a practice before.
1: Smiling, happy, like,
2: laughing, joking.
1: Let's put ourselves in his shoes. You are the veteran. You've been in the league, and up to yesterday, everything that you put on film was not good.
2: Yeah.
0: He's synonymous with the worst trade in sports history. At least one of them. People would debate it, you know.
2: Yeah. And he was living down to that.
0: Yeah.
2: To me, until yesterday, one of the biggest disappointments was the way he was looking.
0: Mm-hmm.
2: Because I thought he looked good in minicamp, the spring season. I know this is a different level now. You got to keep getting better than you were. So that's why I think there was a much needed day like that.
0: Hey, Tony, I actually felt like up until yesterday that Shador wasn't being pushed because I thought he was solid every day. You know, even though there was, maybe he held the ball too long, or maybe there was a cadence issue, you still saw some good plays and there.
2: Some good throws.
0: And it was like, oh, well, nobody's really challenging him. Yesterday was the first time I was like, all right, it's a competition if Deshaun continues to do that.
2: Yeah, and if it is a turning point for him, we should see him throw the ball well today.
1: Exactly.
2: Also, no matter against the twos, it doesn't matter.
0: Right.
2: Whoever you're against.
0: Right.
1: You just played a high level.
2: Yeah.
1: Yeah. Think about this. Remember when Brian Hoyer, let's go back way in time with how he played great against the threes and the fours. And we're like, hey, that's catching our eye. Mm-hmm. Then he got a chance with the twos and the ones. The next thing you know, he finds himself being a starter.
0: Yeah.
1: So I don't care. Like you're saying, I think this is what you're suggesting, Tony. Please don't allow me to put words in your mouth. As long as you're being proficient with the football and doing what you're supposed to do and executing, who cares? But obviously, we're going to weigh you even worse if you're going as a threes and fours and you're not doing anything of notice.
2: I mean, that's Dylan Gabriel's attitude. And we talked to him yesterday, and that's exactly the point he's making. He doesn't care where he's at in the totem pole. Every day, his challenge is to be the best he can be. And now Watson's got to pick that up. I had a sense, man, the way he was after practice, he was so happy about that, that he thinks it clicked.
1: I hope so.
2: We'll
0: Now, last thing for you before we let you go, do your job, you know.
2: This is part of it.
0: Yeah. 16, man. What is it, Wallace that came over from
1: I like him. He's a Cam Darnold as well, yeah.
0: Man, he's been making some plays out there.
2: He has, and, you know, the ace in his hole is they know what he can do on special teams.
0: Right.
2: So he doesn't have to ball out on special teams. But the question is, can he be a legit receiver?
0: Right.
2: Doesn't have a lot of experience, a lot of game experience, but he's falling off. He's caught from everyone too, not just Dylan Gabriel.
0: Right.
2: Or whoever.
0: And it doesn't matter who's throwing to him; he's making plays for
2: and
0: sure.
2: That's the same thing. No matter who you're with on the field, you have to do your job and stand out.
0: Right. And Tony, they got some blue chip thoroughbreds at receiver. Just give them a chance. You know what I'm saying? Just give these dudes a chance, and you're going to be fine. We appreciate you stopping by. Coming up next, we'll ask for one word to describe training camp. That is the next level.
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5: Little special teams action going on right now as practice has officially started out here. You know, do you think that we'll see Concepcion return kicks in the preseason?
6: Good question.
5: You know, because
6: he's dynamic at it, so why not?
5: Right, and I think he will return kicks for the Browns.
6: For sure.
5: Yeah, I'd wonder if, like, or how much should they even consider his importance to the offense to have him returning kicks in the preseason? Say, when you see stuff like that, they're definitely going to have him returning kicks in the preseason. Well, someone just muffed
6: Well, that was a scout team, scout punt return.
5: Yeah.
6: A kick return team, so take it for what it's worth.
5: Mm-hmm.
6: Because they're doing kickoff coverage right now. But, yeah, all those things, you're brought here to do that. Make it happen. Do whatever you can to contribute. So, yes, because one of the things we have had a problem with is our return game.
5: Yeah, man, a kickoff return or a punt return would be amazing this year. Have we had one in the past 2 years?
6: Not that I can think of.
5: I feel like we might have had one.
6: Gage had a good one.
5: Yeah, I feel like we might have had one. But it's been a long time since we had anybody that I felt like was remotely an actual threat.
7: I feel like the last one that we had was against the Texans. Watson's first game back?
5: It might have been.
7: And
5: it might have been.
7: Someone took it to the house, I thought. So
6: it sure did. That's right.
7: Yeah. Let me take a look at it 1 second.
5: Yeah.
6: I can't tell you who it was. It saved my life.
5: And it was a long time ago. It's the point. It was a long time ago. It feels like it. You know, maybe we are just overlooking something. While Nick looks for that, it's not Wednesday. I'll acknowledge that. But
7: Donovan Peoples-Jones.
5: There it is.
6: That was a heck of a return.
5: Yep. Yeah. He was actually a guy that I thought was did good returning kicks. Right. He wasn't a kick returner, but I thought he did a good job.
7: This can't be right.
5: What's that?
7: So punt return touchdown was Donovan Peoples-Jones, December 4th, 2022. It was against Houston, so good call by me.
5: Yep.
7: Last kick return touchdown, Josh Cribbs in 2009.
6: Really?
7: Against Kansas City, we won 41-34.
6: Didn't Jerome Ford have a really long return at one point?
5: Maybe he didn't get it to the house, though. I don't know.
6: Where's he at?
5: Jerome Ford?
6: Yeah.
5: That's a great question. I don't know. He might not be in the
6: He's in the league still. I'm pretty sure of that.
7: Jerome Ford, I believe he's with the Commanders.
6: How about DPJ? Is he with anybody?
5: Yes, he is with the Commanders.
7: Commander or DPJ, I think he's out of the league.
5: DPJ's out of the league.
6: Wow, that looks amazing.
5: Yes. Coop brought some food. Set some food over down. That's what Gerard was talking about. You know, for people listening, when we're like, Donovan Peoples Jones. Wow, that looks amazing. I know you're talking about Jerome Ford.
7: Do you know how many kick returns Josh Cripps had?
5: I'm gonna say 8, 10.
7: He had 8. Good call. He had 8. Yeah, he had 3 punt returns.
6: Put that man in the Pro Bowl.
5: Man, put that man in the Hall of Fame.
7: Hall of Fame.
5: Yeah.
6: That's what I meant to say.
5: Yeah, he is. And this is why, to me, Josh Cribbs is a Hall of Famer. Because not only was he elite returning kicks, he was elite covering kicks.
6: That's my thing as well.
5: Covering kicks. One of the best in the business.
6: I mean, man, playing gunner, making tackles, then going to kick off, cover, and make a tackle. Yeah.
5: Yeah. Yeah, like he dominated games on the special team side of him, and that is why he deserves to be in the Hall of Fame. It's one of my take two.
6: Wow.
5: Yeah, he knows you're all over that.
6: Yeah,
5: he knows I'm a chicken fingers type of guy. Yeah, I'm good. Knock yourself out. Yeah, go for it.
6: It's 3 pieces, dog.
5: So go ahead and enjoy. I know you could eat, and those ain't 3 big pieces either.
7: Any solace with that.
5: Yeah, if you take any solace in that.
6: I have no problem you saying that.
5: Yeah. Yeah, it's green beans and all types. Enjoy yourself. You know what I'm saying? Enjoy yourself for sure.
6: To watch me get carnivorous.
5: Right. And then you'll be good. You know what I'm saying? Be over here like, why is Gerard sleep on the
6: where did the energy level go?
5: Why is he sleep on the stream? Oh, man, bro, I drink and I've been trying not to do energy drinks, but mm-hmm. I've caught myself being really tired for a game night. So, I drank one yesterday at 9 o'clock.
6: Time you go to bed at 4?
5: Bro, it was like 3:45. I was in bed. I just couldn't go to sleep. Mine was just racing, zipping, and all over the place. You know, that's what I was going through yesterday.
6: I wake up at 5:30 every day, no matter what.
5: Wow. Wow, that's impressive.
6: Every day, no matter what.
5: Yeah.
6: So I go to bed at 1, 12, 10, or 11.
5: So I fell asleep like an hour and 45 minutes before you woke up. But that is the life.
6: Here's the thing, too. With all this water drinking, I get up at 3:30 to go to the bathroom on the regular now, too.
5: Nah, I feel that. I feel that, you know. When brothers hit their 40s and then get into the 50s, you're going to get up at night and go to the bathroom.
6: But I wasn't prior to drinking all this water.
5: Really?
6: I had no problem.
5: Okay.
6: I was good.
5: Yeah, yeah, yep. You know, random thoughts, we kind of have bumped it because we were out here during. Well, you just had a little bit of random thoughts right there. Me did.
6: They're still going through the drills, individual drills.
5: Yeah, I mean, yeah. They ain't turned up yet.
6: I mean, I could tell you, like, okay, nice footwork right there. These guys are pros for a reason. I mean, key thing, like, right now, I'm watching DBs.
5: Mm-hmm.
6: So what I'm looking at is how much transition in your step once you come back to the ball. That's what I'm looking at. And that's the difference between pro and college.
5: Yeah, now I do believe that they should be over here. The ones should be over here today because the ones were over there. Mm-hmm. So that's good. We'll have a better look and a better feel and idea of what's going on. Because there were times like they did a team drill towards the end. I couldn't tell who the quarterback was.
6: Right.
5: I guess it ended up being it was Shadur and Watson splitting, but there were throws. I was just like, I don't know who to give credit for that throw for, and still don't. But it seemed like it was going pretty well there. 216-710-0850. That is the number to call. You know, it's funny. I had to lug some equipment to camp today and help set some things up. And it wasn't a problem at all because I threw it in the back of my CRV. You know, I used to drive a really big truck, and then the kids moved out, and I was like, you know what, I don't need that much car. The one thing I was worried about is, am I going to have room, you know? And my CRV, albeit somewhat of a compact ride SUV, it fit. It fit everything that I needed to, and I was excited about that. 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
5: Browns getting it together there in individual drills. Now our position group, I should say, drills. And we will definitely update you and have, I mean, moment to moment, what's going on out here once they break in a team in a 707 and all of that. But I'd be remiss.
6: They're backing off, though.
5: Huh?
6: They're backing off. Normally, they'd have more done by now.
5: Oh, you're talking about the pace?
6: Yeah. You agree?
5: Yeah.
6: I don't recall this being this long for individual.
5: Well, it's only been 18 minutes.
6: Okay.
5: Maybe, yeah, maybe. Practice has only started 18 minutes
7: ago. Teron's like, damn it, where's the up-downs?
5: Right. Yeah, Guardians are playing right now.
6: Right now.
5: You know, and we'll give

0: you an update on that here as the Mets are up 3-2 as the end of the second inning. Yesterday, what a moment. Angel Hano, did I say that right?
1: You did,
0: Nick? Angel Hano. Yep.
2: Hano.
1: Not to be confused with Fano.
0: Yeah, Hano. Made his major league debut. All he did was start 4-for-4. He ended 4-for-5, and I saw a video of him. I don't know if he was hugging his mother or if he was hugging a woman. I'm not sure who it was.
1: Yes.
0: And he was in tears.
1: Mm-hmm.
0: What a special moment. You know, you dream your entire life, I want to get to the big leagues. And unfortunately, they lost yesterday in extra innings, 6-5. Kwan had a little trouble laying down a bunt in extras. Mm-hmm. But with all that being said, how awesome for a guy who, you know, dreamt about this moment and his actual experience lived up to his dream.
1: Yeah, you batted 1,000.
0: 800. Yeah, because he did have one. His last at bat, I think he made now. Okay. Yeah.
1: Oh, my bad. I thought he went 4-for-4.
0: And he started 4-for-4. Oh, he finished 4-for-5.
1: Okay.
0: Yeah.
1: Well, regardless of the fact, amazing outing, too bad it wasn't coupled with a win.
0: Yeah.
1: Yeah. You love the fact that he also had emotion. Now, another thing that's getting a lot of run from that game was the rookie pitcher for the Mets and his antics.
0: Oh, my God.
1: That was hilarious to me.
0: So this dude,
1: Yan
0: is his last name. It's like, I think it's like Jeffrey Yan or mm-hmm. something like that. My man, when he strikes somebody out, he jumps in the air, lands in a half split, and is very demonstrative with his
1: wipes
0: celebration.
1: Wipes around with it, too. Yeah, like, go ahead.
0: I can't stand it.
1: You're a purist, huh?
0: It's not even that. You know, like, I like to see emotion in the game.
1: Mm-hmm.
0: If you strike somebody out and you fist pump or you do a, you know, like a little ring up or whatever, like, I get it. Like, mm-hmm. I want to see guys. When a guy hits a home run, they flip a bat. I want to see that. This is DTM. This is doing too much. If you've ever seen the Naked Gun, and was it Enrique Palazzo? What was his name? Yeah. That's literally him. Like, that's what he's doing on the mound. He's doing all type of dances and splits and all type of stuff. Like, dog, look, I get it. You're excited.
1: I gotta go back and watch Naked Gun. I forgot about this character.
0: You don't remember? Oh, man, when he sneaks in. It's
1: when he's an umpire,
0: Liam Neal, and he is trying to like pat people down, but he's doing all these dance moves, and then he like pats somebody down.
1: Okay, I recall
0: and
1: it
0: he
1: now.
0: Spins around and does a split, like strike three.
1: So this is when he's the ump, because I was like, a pitcher did all that.
0: No, it's when he's the ump, because you know people cheer for him when he struck somebody out, so it gets good to him. That's what and you shouldn't be doing that.
1: Like, good to you.
0: Yeah. Now I will say this though. I'm sure he's ready,
1: mm-hmm.
0: and he's going to have to be, because when somebody takes him out of the park, they most certainly, when they round the bases, are going to be doing all type of stuff.
1: House of Pain,
0: man,
1: jump around.
0: He'd hit me next time I came up the bat, because I'd moonwalk around the bases, and it would take forever, because you can't moonwalk in cleats. It's tough.
2: I was just going to ask, because I think I don't know if he would have the same sort of reaction if we were playing in the old National League format, because at that point in time, as a pitcher, you have to hit every once in a while. If
0: right.
2: you are up next, do you think that he would be doing these sort of dance moves?
1: Probably
2: if there wasn't a threat of hitting, you know, being hit in the ribs.
0: Oh, there's no way he would be doing it. There's no way. And I'll even say this, respect to the other teams and even the Guardians, because back in my day, I'll get antiquated real quick. Whether you hit or not, somebody was getting a fastball on the hip,
1: right?
0: You know, for doing all that. And I respect that other teams and the Guardians are like, look, it's not, you know, the hitters that is doing this. So we're not
1: check your homie, dog. Check your homie.
0: Right. Yeah, but best believe somebody. I know I would. You know, if I took a yard, I'd be doing all. I'd do the earthworm around the bases. They'd be like, man, this dude is ridiculous.
1: You call the earthworm, I call it a centipede. That's hilarious.
0: I'd look like Ray Gun from the Olympics. You know, out there doing the T-Rex or whatever she was doing out there. But
1: that was one thing I could not do good.
0: What, the earthworm?
1: The centipede, yeah. I can't call it the earthworm.
0: Why can't you call it the earthworm?
1: Because it was called a centipede in Cali.
0: Really?
1: Yeah.
0: I've never heard it called the centipede. I always heard it called the earthworm. Now, it originates, though, in New York, right? Because that's part of breakdancing.
1: Yeah.
0: New York did originate, as I understand it, breakdancing.
1: Well, Actually, no. There's footage from the 30s and the 40s with people doing those dance moves. Now, chances are they're probably in Harlem.
0: I was going to say, in California?
1: No. No, probably in Harlem. So right. I recant my statement.
2: But actually, somebody found California, gold.
0: Just like, woo! Dry's like, in ancient Egypt, there's hieroglyphics.
1: Well, truth be told, if you want to go back.
0: That's further right. east, by the way. I was just
1: saying. To the east, my brother to the east.
0: Yes.
3: Shout out to
1: X-Clan. I've seen some breakdance moves in, like, watching 30s and 40s vintage black and white film of the moves.
0: Mm-hmm.
1: Actually, better than what we see today.
0: Yeah.
1: Incredible.
0: Yeah, I could imagine. I definitely could imagine that. Shout out to Joe, tweets the show and says, you can't moonwalk in cleats as tough was his quote of the day. Hey, it'll be, you know, you get the grip.
1: Yeah.
0: It's going to lock up on you. You don't want to do that.
1: Might do some of your ankles, but yeah.
0: Yeah, might lock up on you. You don't want to do that. But it was a great moment for Angel and his family. And I will say this. The new dude's been doing their job.
1: Yeah.
0: Joe Adele been doing his thing. Nathaniel been doing his thing.
1: Well, Lowe needs to get some more action, but hey.
0: Yeah, I mean, he had a couple bases yesterday.
1: Yeah.
0: Nathaniel Lowe did, you know. So that's been my takeaway is the Guardians are losing when the guys who they brought in to help are helping.
1: Contributing.
0: Yeah.
1: Here's the crazier part with it is that the Red Sox are the highest team in baseball, so they've been helping our cause because they've been beating the White Sox.
0: Yeah, hot as fish grease, man. Yeah. They are on fire, that is for sure. And, you know, I've been super locked in. I've obviously been paying attention to the Guardians all year, but just really excited about this influx of new just players. Matter of fact, instead of, I haven't really looked at it just yet, but, yeah, I was going to say – I was wondering who was pitching today. Foster Griffin is pitching today.
1: He's up.
0: So far, not so good. He's given up 4 earned runs on 4 hits and 2 innings in the third. Dang. 2 home runs.
1: I just knew we were going to beat the Mets.
0: I mean, it's early. It's 4-2.
1: Well,
0: so
1: they got 2 game losses already.
0: Yeah, I mean, you're going to lose the series.
1: Yeah,
0: that's for sure.
1: Point,
0: yeah, that's for sure. You might be able to
1: remember,
0: get a little
1: dub today.
0: This is supposed
1: to be the easy part of the schedule.
0: No, it'll get you every time.
1: Right?
0: You know what I'm saying? It'll get you. You ever wake up like, man, I'm going to have an easy day today.
1: I know
0: and
1: better.
0: And it's anything but.
1: I know better to say that.
0: Thanks.
1: I know better.
0: Yeah, you're good. Yeah, it's it happens all the time. So as soon as you're like, oh, this isn't going to be a problem, it's typically a problem. But again, great stuff from Hano. He's 0 for 1 today, but obviously, you know, keeping an eye on what he's doing. Nathaniel Lowe has a hit already, so that's a good thing there. 216-710-0850. Coming up next, Nick Pauls will hit us with the refresh. You do not want to miss that. But before we do any of this, we got that cool ESPN Cleveland app that just recently, you know, came out and got reintroduced. as Jirash using his copy as a plate for steak, his grease stains in it and everything, which is amazing. Jirash, tell everybody about the new Land on Demand ESPN Cleveland app.
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2: That's right. 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
0: No, that was Gerard. He almost fell. he almost fell backwards in his chair.
2: All right.
0: For everybody watching on the Land on Demand.
2: All right. Well, I'm glad that we got that one out there for everyone. Just the mental glimpse of that. But kickoff, it was a day number, I believe it's day 8.
0: That's right.
2: Out there in Berea. You guys, the next level, Emma and Gerard are out there right now. Practice is just kicking off. I got wind and heard that the practice is actually going to go till about 3:45 today.
0: Really?
2: Yes.
0: Wow. Somebody told me 90 minutes earlier today.
2: Kevin Arnold heard from somebody from out there in Berea. Practice is planning on going to about 3:45. Maybe that's the reason why it's taking a little bit slower to ramp up a little bit. They're planning on going a little bit longer out there. So just a heads up for you guys right there. But we actually caught up with Todd Monken. This is, I believe, from yesterday. In regards to, obviously, all the talk about quarterbacks and everything like that. Well, one of the main new additions was not in the quarterback room. It was actually on the defensive line where you traded away Myles Garrett. You got Jared Verse, who has been coaching up the young Spencer Fano, who we had on a little bit earlier right here on the next level. Go back and listen on the Land on Demand for the entire interview of that. But Jared Verse has been coaching up Fano. What are his thoughts on that?
16: Oh, it was really cool. I walked up to Jared after that. I said, man, I mean, we're so lucky you're a Brown. I mean, holy how cool is this? Because he's not only a great leader, he works his rear end off every day. And after practice, he's trying to get Spencer better. And I watched it. I stood right behind it. And I'm like, I'm listening to what he's talking to him about. And it was like bang, bang, bang, bang, bang. It was like 5 reps in a row of his footwork and then talking through what he was going to do. And how he could redirect and how he could use his hands and punch. And it was like within 5 reps, I saw it. I saw Spencer get better. And it was him teaching him like he was a coach. And it was awesome.
2: No, you heard Coach Monken right there. It's awesome. Jared Verse, definitely awesome. Do you guys believe that this Browns defense can actually be better without Myles Garrett with addition to Jared Verse?
0: I think it's a possibility. I don't know if it's overly likely or not. I also know we are so excited to have Verse. Like, I can say I have seen Myles work with other guys.
17: Right.
0: You know what I'm saying? Even go back to when Jedrick Wills was a young draft pick. I remember seeing Myles spending time with him. So it's great to see Jared kind of come in here with a different type of energy and stuff. And it's good to see him helping his teammates because was the cliche iron sharpens iron?
1: No doubt about it. I have been suggesting that, Slick, and I'll be defensive with it. Yes, there's an opportunity for that. The production part that Myles brings to the table, that's one person, and it's tremendous. It's so much, it's so great, it got us a Defensive Player of the Year award winner twice. But here's my point. What if you have a bunch of other guys through leadership, through camaraderie, through just a chemistry, all of a sudden just play to a higher level? That's a better defense. One guy, yes, can wreck shop, and Myles certainly did that.
0: Yeah, historic rate.
1: Right. No doubt about that. Rate. No denying that. But at the same time, well, if all 11 of these guys in the backups and as well just develop a bond and a chemistry that I don't feel that the defense did have despite Myles being a very productive player.
0: Mm-hmm.
2: Well, yesterday was a great day for the offense where the offense combined went 11-1 touchdown to interception ratio. 7 of those came from Deshaun Watson, who was against the first team defense. A lot of those came in the red zone between the 10, the 5, and the 2-yard line. For a little context out there, Nathan Zagura on CBD agrees with Emmett Golden. It was one of the best days he'd seen.
17: It was the best day a quarterback has had, period.
2: Yep.
17: It was the best day a quarterback has had against the ones by a mile. This was the best Deshaun Watson has looked out here maybe ever in terms of this, certainly this
18: again.
17: Training camp.
18: Might
17: it was the
18: be.
17: Best that he's looked out here on these fields
18: maybe ever.
17: Right.
18: But you said maybe ever. I'm not trying to box you into a corner for a hot take here.
17: No, it's out here.
18: Okay.
17: Maybe ever.
18: Got it.
2: Andrew Siciliano trying to box Z into a corner. But we can all agree. No matter which quarterback throws 7 touchdowns, we can all celebrate that, right?
0: Yeah, we should. Yeah. Yeah, I don't care. Look, it's in practice. Absolutely. Should you want to be successful in practice or struggle in practice? You want to be successful. So regardless of who, you should feel good about it as the Browns are in team. Now, it looks like some running drills. So.
1: Yeah, it's running drill on this side. And they're passing on the other side.
0: Yep. Yeah, go ahead, Nick.
1: And Alex Wright just blew that up.
0: Mm-hmm.
1: Defeating who? I don't know.
2: All right. Well, let's move off of the Cleveland Browns. Obviously, you guys are going to be out there for the remainder portion of the show.
1: I'm confused, though. I thought Shadur was supposed to run with the ones today.
0: I think he is.
1: No, that's isn't that the one line right there?
0: So yesterday, it was Shadur doing this, with doing the handoffs.
1: Okay.
0: Yesterday. So I don't know if I guess whoever runs with the twos does the handoff to the when they do inside run. For whatever reason, but that's how it was yesterday. Okay. Shadur was handing the ball off when they focused on the run.
2: Well, let's move out of the training camp. Obviously, you know, any updates, you guys let us know for that one since you guys are out there for training camp day number 8. Move off the gridiron. Let's go to the diamond where the Gardos stranded 15 runners last night, going 4-for-19 with runners in scoring position and end up losing 6-5 in extra innings against the New York Mets. They are playing currently right now. It is top of 4-2 outs. Mets are up 5-2. Rough start for Foster Griffin, the new addition from the Nationals. He is a 3rd-and-2 innings, 5 hits, 5 earned runs. He does have 6 strikeouts, though. But we did see, this was from yesterday, and this is courtesy of our friends at CLE Guardians TV. Rookie make his debut in historic fashion.
19: The first big league at bat for Angel Hanau. That's the first pitch into right center field for a base hit. And that got this crowd up on its feet.
20: And he's got another.
19: That's going to get into left field. Hanau takes a wide turn, aggressively holds with a leadoff single. Ground ball up the middle and through, and Angel Hanau is 3-for-3. Angel Hanau lines it into left field, and the Guardians take the lead. This kid's unbelievable. He's 4-for-4 in his big league debut.
2: And you heard it right there. Angel Hanau went 4-for-5 to end his night. So, yeah, great to see the rookie prosper like that. He is 0-for-1 today with a strikeout. What are some of your guys' favorite all-time Cleveland debuts of sports sports players?
0: Wow. I mean, obviously, LeBron. Yeah, we'll go there. But I'll say Myles Garrett, and I will literally never forget it.
1: First play?
2: It was first play.
0: Yeah, he got a sack on his first play.
2: Do you remember against who?
0: It was against the Dolphins?
2: Nope.
0: Who was it against?
2: It was against the Jets.
0: The Jets, yeah, yeah.
2: Josh McCown.
0: Jets. Yep, I took my youngest son to his first Browns game, and I remember we were sitting there, Miles comes in, gets his first play, gets a sack, and that was before halftime. Halftime, my son's like, can you buy me a Myles Garrett jersey? And boy, trust me when I tell you, I ain't have it like that then, right? But what am I going to do? You know what I'm saying? I was like, man, don't tell your mama about this, all right? I'm like, and I went ahead and got him his first jersey. It was a Myles Garrett jersey. So that's a debut I'll never forget.
1: That is love.
0: Yeah.
1: That is love. I'm going to go with Baker Mayfield, actually, because when he came on the football field, you just felt a sense of change take place. For the Browns, when he came on the field in relief
0: that
1: of
0: Thursday
1: Tyrod
0: night,
1: Taylor.
0: Yes. Yeah, man, it was different. It was definitely different.
2: All right, guys, we are going to close out the refresh. I love seeing all these different articles. I got a couple of different stories. I think I'm going to save one for tomorrow. But
0: okay,
2: the one that I want to end on, ESPN.com did a ranking of college football's greatest super villains of all time. They have its top 10 list. This is courtesy of our buddy Ryan McGee at ESPN.com, and it gives the all-time greatest supervillains that anyone has ever hated in college football. A lot of these players are big-time players. They start off with Caleb Williams at number 10, Deion Sanders at 9, Tim Tebow at 8, the company of ESPN at 7.
0: Oh, I love that.
2: Notre Dame at 6. At 5, the 1990s Miami Hurricanes.
1: Yeah,
0: they were.
2: The Boz at number 4.
0: Mm-hmm. The Boz is a good one.
2: Johnny Manziel at 3.
1: Yeah.
2: Mm-hmm. Lane Kiffin at 2.
0: I think that's low for Lane.
2: Well,
1: Nick Saban won?
2: Steve Spurrier at
0: okay.
2: one.
0: All right, I understand.
2: The head
0: that.
2: Ball coach right
1: yeah,
2: there.
1: Some cash, you know what?
0: Yeah, Lane's on his way, though.
2: He's
0: yeah.
2: certainly right up there.
1: Yeah, he's well on his way.
2: What do you guys think? Who is the number one hated college or super villain of college football of your time?
0: I would say, randomly, I feel like USC. When they had Reggie Bush and Matt Leinart and they, you know, when they had those guys, I felt like USC because I just remember that national championship game that was awesome. I felt like everybody was rooting for Texas and Vince Young. So I'm going to say USC.
1: And I played it in that era of Miami and what that represented along with the Florida Gators
0: mm-hmm.
1: during that time span when they were on the up.
0: So, yeah.
1: But I'm still going to go with the Hurricanes. They just transformed. They made college football way more interesting.
0: Yeah, they
1: way
0: did.
1: Way more.
0: Yeah, they had a crazy team. Shockey, McGahee. Who was their receivers then? I don't even remember. I mean, Dorsey was their quarterback.
1: Pick one.
0: Yeah, they were so good. And their defense, wasn't Ed Reed on that
1: yes,
0: team?
1: Yes, he was.
0: You know what I'm saying?
1: Well, I ain't playing that era, but yeah.
0: Yeah, they were off the hook for sure.
2: I got one, and we'll leave it here. Jim Harbaugh. And yeah. I'll say less.
0: Yeah, yeah. How about just Michigan? All right.
2: Well, the whole cheating scandal. He was a bum before, and now he wins all these games, blah, blah, blah. It's because he cheated.
0: Oh, there listen. Lack of institutional control. But for some reason or another,
2: right.
0: their AD is going to be able to retire instead of getting fired.
2: Yep.
0: Even though you had the cheating
2: scandal.
0: You know
2: what? You're right. Michigan.
0: Yeah. You had the Sharon Moore stuff go on with it. Like, it's been – Michigan has been a mess for sure. So, yeah, we can say Michigan is a villain and not just because, you know, because the whole
4: sound
0: Ohio
4: like
0: State
4: haters.
0: Thing. All right. Coming up next, they are throwing it right now.
1: Oh, nice catch.
0: Yeah, Shador with a good throw to Jerry Jeudy right there. So we'll keep you guys updated coming up next. 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
0: First group of team, ironically, it was the second team with Deshaun out there, and was okay. I'll tell you this, he had a deep pass that should have been caught. I mean, it was right in the bread basket. It either got broke. It looked like it got broken up because there was a DB there, but that could have been caught. And then he had a nice rollout where he hit Floria, if I'm not mistaken,
11: yes, you're right.
0: For a nice gain. Now, with that being said, probably sacked on two of those plays because the defensive line was definitely in the backfield. Shador is up now with the ones as we have an eye on the team drill here. And yeah, it was a handoff to Concepcion. Oh, I like that. You know, a little
1: youth movement today. They're running with the ones big time.
0: Yeah, they are. Yeah. The Fano is out there.
1: Yes.
0: And both the young guys, and also I think three is out there. Yeah, because I actually did see Shador complete a pass to Jerry Jeudy a few minutes ago. So, you know, they're out there. I'll tell you this, the beginning of practice did seem a little more methodical, because when you brought it up, I was like, nah, it's only been like 18 minutes. It took them a while to get into to this point of practice, as it's 2:20 now, so it took about 50 minutes, you know, before they got in the team and actually start competing. I didn't see much there, Gerard. What did you see?
1: I can barely see it either. They're literally in our vantage point with, I mean, got a bunch of guys that are 6 foot or taller, so it's hard to see from this point, but it was another run, I could tell you that much.
0: Okay, yeah. That's when the pads are on, you're going to see more running. So I'm assuming from the quarterback tracker, the numbers, you might not see as many passes. But we'll see, because I'm sure they'll have a 7-on-7 period, a little skelly. I'm sure they'll do that.
1: Well, especially if they're going to 345.
0: Yeah. Oh, yeah. They're going to have multiple times out there as they
1: Jerry Jeudy's about to get a pass.
0: All right, let's see.
1: I guess telling his body language.
0: Yeah.
1: Nice pass, whoever threw it to.
0: It was Deshaun.
1: No, it was Shador.
0: I mean, just Shador. I'm sorry. It was Shador. You're right. That's what I literally was looking
2: How
0: at.
2: How dare you?
0: Yeah, I know. There go me.
1: Hey,
0: showing
1: your true colors.
0: I'm hating on them.
2: You just won Watson.
0: Man, honestly, that route was so nasty. That's what I was focused on. Jerry Jeudy just put it down real quick.
1: I could tell his body language when he's about to get the ball. Yeah. Or he's the number one.
0: Yeah, because Shador is out there now. Wallace,
1: that was
0: 16.
1: A nice route though by Jerry Jeudy.
0: Yeah, it was. That's kind of what stuck out to me and had me stuck, so to speak, and not really identifying which quarterback threw it. So again, still early in the process. There's been some runs, good run by Quinshon. Gotta love that. And finishing. That's what I'm talking about.
1: Really love that.
0: Yeah, finish all the way. Yeah, there's nothing better when I say finish. Look, a guy get tagged up, after 10 yards, and the running back runs the next 60 yards all the way to the end zone. To me, that's a non-negotiable, right? If you're a running back or even a receiver, you catch the ball, you better get upfield and get to that end zone.
1: It should be everybody running to the ball, running to the end zone, do the extra. That's 15, 20, 30 yards. That was one of the things Jerry Rice did. It worked for him. Now, granted, everybody's not going to be Jerry Rice, but the whole point is do extra. Those extra 10, 15, 20, 30, 40, 50, 60, 70 yards builds up.
0: Yep. Oh, look at that. That was
1: defense again.
0: Yeah, blown up as all I saw was a bunch of white jerseys in the backfield and everybody started jumping around celebrating. Dylan Gabriel at quarterback now. So I guess the defense is like, all right, we let y'all have.
1: All right, y'all got your one yesterday.
0: Yeah, we let y'all have.
1: This offense put
0: time.
1: Up a fight today. I give them that.
0: They are. Yeah, they are. They're not getting chew mashed.
1: As we like as to say.
0: They're not getting chew mashed. It's a fair one today so far. But this defense, and this is, again, this is the twos, isn't it? With that, no, this is the threes.
1: Oh, nice grab.
0: From a defensive standpoint, Dylan Gabriel with the throw, little pitch and catch.
1: That was Shador again, dog.
0: Six.
1: Oh, my bad.
0: Yeah.
1: Like two.
0: I'm like, I'm looking
1: then
0: at
1: Then I saw
0: six.
1: His height. I'm like, that's. Yeah.
0: I'm like, that's six.
1: My bad.
0: Yeah. You have to be patient.
1: I'm overcompensating for you, Shador. Yeah. See that?
0: Being patient with us as the where the offense and defense is standing, they're standing in front
1: literally
0: of us.
1: Literally blocking our vision.
0: Yeah. So we can see some of which we just can't necessarily see the backfield. We can see the routes, as they go downfield, and we can see the defense. But
1: I see Jones.
0: But the line and who's at quarterback, I can see it now. Because somebody kind of took a knee as it's going on.
1: Oh,
0: bad snap. Can he get out of this? You know what? Great play.
1: Throw it away.
0: So for people that don't, Dylan Gabriel's at quarterback, the snap was terrible. The snap went super high in the air.
1: And it was early, it looked like.
0: Yeah, he caught it, started to scramble, and just threw it out of bounds. That's the. I know that sounds stupid, like it's an incompletion or whatever. No, that's the right play.
1: Don't rush it.
0: That's the right play. I loved, John Gruden. What's the right play right here? Throw it out of bounds. He'll go. That's the only play. That's all you can do right there. And if you try to do anything else, you're going to end up in harm's way. And that is the level of quarterback when you get here that you need to understand about exactly what is good and bad.
1: Get out of bounds.
0: Yeah, bootleg for Gabriel. Couldn't find anybody downfield and just kind of ran out of bounds there. So it looks like Dylan got probably three snaps during that time. So still getting the least amount of snaps, snaps and reps. But I can say we've seen some improvement, though, from Dylan.
1: We've seen improvement on offense in general, and that's really what you need to see. You have to see. And we're about to see red zone. Let's go.
0: No, everybody kicking field goals.
1: Oh, that's what that was?
0: Crap. Yeah.
1: I was getting excited.
0: Yeah. Nah, we're about to see Schmidt kick some field goals.
1: All right. Let's see what you're working with, Schmidt.
0: Yep.
1: Andre.
0: So this is we could break is basically what we're saying.
1: Right.
0: Yeah, we could basically take a break. Listen, if you want to take a break and relax and have a good time out, head to North Field Park Racino. That's kind of my wife and I. That's where we go. That's our place for date night, typically on Fridays, maybe a Saturday. We'll head on out. I love playing the firecracker slot machine. They have so many VLTs that light up the gaming floor. If you're into playing slot machines, you'll love it. If you're not, they got plenty of stuff for you. you. 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Looking for a buffet, right?
1: Yeah, they definitely got that for
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3: Early stats from the quarterback tracker. Dylan Gabriel, Deshaun Watson, 1-for-2. And Shador, 4-for-5. So, Shador, good job in the very first team setting on at least the passing plays. And there was a drop that Deshaun had. And there was also, I think, the one pass that Shador didn't complete. I believe Denzel Ward got his hands on. It looked like he tipped it. So a good start of the day for the quarterbacks. Still feel like the defense doing pretty good.
4: Yeah, defense won, no doubt about it.
3: Yeah. Yeah, and I think, we had on the rundown, one word to describe camp, and my word would be defensive,
4: Domineering.
3: Yeah, defensive, as in the defense is defensive. And if you say something nice about anybody else at quarterback, then a bunch of other people get defensive.
4: Destructive.
3: So defensive is my word.
4: Yeah, so the defense rests. And the defense took a day off yesterday, so to speak, and that they got dominated by the offense, no doubt about that. But they came back today to true form, and to their credit, more intensity in the pads and are pretty much dominating the practice. Now, to the offense's credit, though, it's not as one-sided as it's appeared before in that you're seeing them put up a fight at least.
3: Yeah. Yeah. Now, look.
4: Previous days, I didn't feel that way.
3: Yeah. And I think we can say the defense, at least through that first team, won the first team leagues because they were in the backfield.
4: Yeah. You know? Every play.
3: Yeah. They were in the backfield. Run plays, pass plays. So I'll tell you what, in a day or two, I'm going to start getting concerned about the line. You know what I'm saying?
4: That should always be your concern, though.
3: I'm going to start getting concerned about that offensive
4: line.
3: Can't
4: do nothing if that's not right.
3: No, if it's like if your toilet ain't right, your life ain't right.
4: Yeah,
3: if your offensive line ain't right, your team ain't right. And we've been seeing – I don't know how to judge it because I know how good the Browns' defensive line is. They're really good. And, by the way, they're missing a number one pick in Mason Graham. He hasn't been out there. And they've still been getting a lot of penetration. Alex Wright, Jared Verse, they've been dominating. But even guys that I'm not as familiar with at the tackle position are in the backfield too.
4: Yeah, and obviously getting Mason back would be a great thing because we're looking to him to be one of these guys that's going to explode in his second year being in the league because Malik is still minting and working out. We see him early in the day doing his deal, and he was tremendous for us last year. And Mike Hall has been, I believe he's not practicing today.
3: No, he's not practicing either. Yeah. Yeah, so there's been some injuries definitely on the defensive side of the ball and on the defensive line for sure. We saw anytime you're in camp and you get an email that the team picked up a position,
4: tells you what?
3: That they lost somebody from that position. Yeah. And that's what happened a day or two ago. I got an email about a new D tackle coming to town.
4: And you know what the best phone call on earth is for a guy who's trying to make it in the league?
3: That phone call.
4: That
3: right?
4: phone call.
3: Yeah.
4: They what? They gonna bring? I mean, obviously it's a long shot, but you'll take it's better than.
3: Yeah, nobody called.
4: Being in the field by yourself training.
3: Yeah.
4: Or working out or a gym. So, nah, take what you can get.
3: Yeah, that's facts. That is facts. So, that's where the Browns are here on day 8.
4: Counting.
3: Yeah. One more day this week with fans. There's also a Saturday practice, no fans allowed. And I think Sunday's an off day.
4: Mm-hmm.
3: And what it sounds like from Todd Monken is whatever changes they're going to make, they'll make them on Sunday.
4: Okay.
3: Now, I don't think they're going to announce a starter on Sunday, but, I put like this. I don't think you're going to see Concepcion and Boston with the twos a lot next week.
4: They're already started making that transition. I've seen them run with ones actually in place of Jerry Jeudy. Now, I don't know exactly what was the case because
3: that was during the procedure.
4: Yeah, well, I saw, yeah, and that's probably why, because Jerry was in the huddle, then he went out and the two younger guys came in, so that's probably having more to do with anything, so I don't want to read into that, but guess what? We're supposed to read into things.
3: Yeah, well, look, when
4: or
3: they
4: speculate,
3: when they walked out, the first pass that was thrown went to Jerry Jeudy.
4: It surely did, and the route was nice.
3: Yes,
4: or as
3: it
4: you
3: was.
4: Like to say, crispy.
3: Oh, man, it was, I was like, ooh, okay, all
4: yeah,
3: right. I like it. I like to watch a good route.
4: Yeah, that
3: you
4: was
3: know
4: beautiful
3: what I'm saying?
4: What he did, man.
3: I like to watch a good route, and the Browns have some route runners, you know, that's for sure. You know, like Denzel Boston, I don't think he's painted as like a crazy route runner, mm-hmm. but he's good at it, and he has everything else. Jerry Jeudy is renowned as one of the best route runners in the league.
4: Right.
3: And if you ever just watch Jerry, whether he gets a pass or not, if it's a legit, you know, route that he's running, not a decoy.
4: Right.
3: You know, he is going to put a DB on skates 9 times out of 10.
4: Yeah, when he's engaged, man, he can be really effective and really good, and we saw that. So hopefully he's able to get back on track to what we saw a couple of years ago, because it was tremendous watching him perform at a high level.
3: Yeah, also, I feel like early and often they'll try to get him involved, because you know how it is with a receiver. If they don't touch it in the first quarter or don't even get it thrown their way, then you start, man, I was open.
4: Right. Remember the conversation we had initially, like, when are they going to start throwing him?
3: That's true. Yeah, because there was times when he was forgotten
4: right.
3: about, you know.
4: Exactly.
3: Now, I don't know if that was a decision by Kevin Stefanski or if that was a quarterback thing that they just weren't looking his way.
4: Well, he and Deshaun initially were not on the same page and weren't doing clicking.
3: No, they weren't.
4: But when Jameis came on the scene, that's when it exploded.
3: Yeah, yeah. Oh, man, him and Jameis. I mean, they were – because I want to say Jeudy was having, like, one target, three targets.
4: Four or five.
3: It.
4: And we're like, what we get this guy for?
3: Yeah. And then my man Jameis came in. It's like, is that 260 yards receiving for Jerry Jeudy?
4: Yes, it is.
3: My man was doing his thing. And even, you know, you could tell last year, this is the problem at its core with a quarterback competition. You're not getting the most out of the chemistry that you could get because you're splitting time. So you have to be conscious. Okay, I know this guy, his timing is this. And then when someone else is there, okay, I got to be conscious to get my head around at a different time because I know he's likely to throw it there. And that's my biggest concern.
4: Right. Well, here's the funny thing about us human beings, especially with physical exertion. Now, there's sometimes people have what we call natural chemistry.
3: Right.
4: It's just there. You got it. You're good. And it's going to work because there's just something we can't explain metaphysically to where you just click, you connect, and it's a done deal.
3: Right.
4: And then you have people who just work at it and build it, and it's there. And you can make the argument that that form of chemistry is longer standing, and at the same time, it's good for football purposes because you're working on it. You're applying yourself. Now, having naturally helps out, too. Don't get me wrong.
3: Yeah.
4: But when you're working at something and you're putting that work ethic in and building.
3: Yeah.
4: Because in the game, what are you going to be doing? Building. So those same concepts play itself out. So I want you to have natural chemistry
3: right.
4: and rapport and all those things because they do matter.
3: Right.
4: But I also want you to be a grinder and a worker to get the job done by building that chemistry. And what you're back to what you're saying, when you split it around everywhere, it's hard to build that.
3: Yeah, because it's like I'm working on chemistry with
4: this
3: you.
4: This guy throws the ball this way, you throw it that way, and you never get
3: three
4: familiar.
3: Plays later. Now right. I'm working on chemistry with you.
4: Right.
3: Oh, another cut. Now I'm working on chemistry with you.
4: Right.
3: And that is the danger of the quarterback competition. And while I'm not really excited when I hear, like, yeah, we're going to have a competition this year.
4: Oh, we got one.
3: Yeah, yeah. I definitely want to see, you know, just let somebody name a starter and go forward. But it seems like it might take some time. Before we see that. All right, looks like there's going to be a little 7-on-7. It's a little 7-on-7.
4: Ones versus
3: like.
4: Ones, huh?
3: Yeah, yeah. Let's see what we got, what's going on.
4: Who's
3: here.
4: In the huddle?
3: Oh, it's Shador.
4: Okay.
3: Yeah, Shador. Shador out there with the – oh, no, that's 4. My bad. My
4: ain't gonna
3: bad.
4: Complain about nothing.
3: Yeah, my bad. Watson out there, number 4 with the – looks like the first team receivers.
4: Bam!
3: All right,
4: that was nice.
3: Yeah, it was that Isaiah Bond.
4: Sorry for
3: Bond.
4: Yelling your ear like that.
3: Isaiah Bond,
4: that was
3: yeah.
4: Bond. That was a nice play.
3: Shout out Nathaniel Lowe, 3-run homer to pull the guards within one.
4: Look at that,
3: 6-5.
4: Lowe playing off.
3: Yeah, guys. All the young, I mean, outside of Foster, he didn't do well today, but, man, all the new guys are producing.
4: Yeah.
3: Are producing. That's great. I love to see it. Isaiah Bond's another guy that we haven't, like, we've mentioned him.
4: Right.
3: But we haven't talked about him a lot. He's having a really good
4: camp. He's having a nice camp.
3: Too.
4: He certainly is.
3: Yeah. You could tell how big of a difference makes having a training camp, because he didn't have one, or at least much of one, last year, because they kind of added him a little bit later on. So 707s, Watson's out there right now. He completed his first pass to Isaiah Bond, second to Concepcion. Was it a dig for Bond and a slant there?
4: Yes,
3: for
4: it
3: Concepcion?
4: Was.
3: There,
4: yes,
3: for
4: it
3: Concepcion?
4: Was. It's, and so we talked to, and I'm pretty sure some people are like, what's the big deal? Okay, 707. It was so bad, folks, the previous days, that we are like, whoa, what is this? This is offense. They can actually complete a, they couldn't complete a pass a few days ago.
3: Not consistently at all.

0: Tyson Campbell. More of The Next Level straight ahead.
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2: Coming up, following The Next Level, Cleveland Browns Daily. Nathan and Bo will have you until 5 o'clock. Gerard, something a little different we saw, because it is Shador's day,
3: right?
2: You know, as you alternate to be with the ones, and he was during team drills, 7-on-7. It was Deshaun Watson with the ones.
3: Yeah, it was Deshaun Watson with the ones. And also before the break, just so we keep it fair and balanced, Deshaun threw a pick six.
2: Yeah, it was an interception for sure. So, you know, he completed his other passes but threw a pick there. Shador with the second team only had one incompletion. He overthrew a guy deep. Outside of that, he was able to hit, you know, guys, some shorter stuff.
3: Mm-hmm. Solid performance.
2: Yeah, yeah, definitely good. And I don't, maybe that's what they're working on. Today, I've only seen, Shador was the only person I saw push the ball down the field that one time on the overthrow. So, you know, we will see a little water break right now for those guys. So I will say this, the offense as a whole, not as good as yesterday.
3: No, not even close.
2: Yeah.
3: Not even close. Yesterday was dominant on their part. Today is, it's okay.
2: Yeah, it's okay.
3: It's better than what it's been. So there was a fall. There was a fall off. But it's better than what we saw in previous days, that's for sure.
4: Did they do any red zone? Because yesterday
2: not
4: was
2: yet.
4: Heavy red zone.
2: Yeah, not yet. I don't think they're doing red zone today or as much. From what I understand, they will have a period where they will move the ball down the field. You know, like they'll do team and whatever you gain is what you get. You know, if you get sacked, it's a loss and that type of stuff. I heard that through the grapevine today. But no red zone up to this point. But, yeah, yesterday it was red zone. And, I mean, like I said, all the quarterbacks did well. Deshaun was just really, really good so far during this 7-on-7. And I want to see who is in there right now because the first team tight end and receivers are out there.
3: I see Watson.
2: Yeah.
3: Yes, it's Watson.
2: Okay. All right. So this is interesting. Very, very interesting that Deshaun is going with the first team in 7-on-7s where Shador went. That's a good route again by Jerry Jeudy. So completion there underneath. That stuff has been working today.
3: Yeah.
2: Yeah, the underneath
3: now
2: stuff.
3: Now, you won with offensive line being there alone. Defensive line, is that going to happen?
2: Right, because
3: he gets
2: smacked
3: ball
2: down
3: and all that stuff.
2: 100%. Yeah. Yeah, absolutely.
3: So we'll put less sauce on it because of that.
2: And I'm glad you said that. You know, one thing I don't recall seeing is a ball being batted down at the line of scrimmage.
3: Yeah, I haven't seen that either.
2: Even when they do team, I have not seen a ball batted down. And that's something we would see a couple times of practice.
3: In previous
2: years.
3: Bam, another nice pass.
2: Yeah, Concepcion on a reception there. You know, what is that considered? Like a flood concept?
3: Yeah, you go. Yeah. Exactly.
2: You know, I got it though. You know what I'm saying?
3: Flood one side of football field. Put more people there and they got people to cover it.
2: Yeah.
3: Flood the zone.
2: That's
3: good job,
2: right,
3: man.
2: You know, I dabble a little. You know what I'm saying? I do a little something from time to time. Yeah.
3: That's exactly what that is.
2: Yeah.
3: And obviously you got it because you got guys crossing, but also the telltale sign is when you see the receiver, tight ends, their splits.
2: Yeah.
3: As a defensive player, you should be thinking something's coming across the field.
2: Yeah.
3: Or either that they're going to go back outside. But if that guy's running that way and the quarterback action is that way, they're flooding your zone.
2: Yeah, and I saw three receivers on different levels.
3: Mm-hmm.
2: You know, all
3: as
2: going
3: well.
2: To the, yeah,
3: right.
2: Yeah, on different levels. Going the same direction,
3: right,
2: but on different levels. A short, an intermediate, and a deep route.
3: And then that's what they're looking at, too. Okay, from a route distribution standpoint, who's in the right spots? Because all that stuff matters. If you're two or three yards in the wrong space, that could be INT if he throws the ball.
2: Oh, it matters.
3: Or incomplete
2: for sure.
3: Pass.
2: Yeah. If you're supposed to be 20 yards down and you're 16, that's going to mess some stuff up. Or if you're 25, you know, and you're only supposed to be 20 yards
3: that's
2: deep.
3: Not a good sign. Zinter going off the field.
2: No, that's not. Now, I mean, you know, he has had his health issues. So, no, that is not good to see him being carted off. And this is a very big very big camp for him.
3: Right.
2: Very big camp for him. He came into the league hurt, and they obviously were all right with that. But you would think that he would be one of the guys this year that would automatically be a starter, and he hasn't been.
3: No, it has not been in conversation, not at least that I'm aware of.
2: No, he hasn't been. He has not been part, at least, of the starting conversation.
3: Well, right now the biggest story is that the rep distribution has changed tremendously based upon one really good day of Deshaun Watson is what I'm going
2: especially
3: with.
2: On 7-on-7s, yeah. You know, because usually whoever was with the ones are with the ones no matter what, no matter what drill they're in. And right now Deshaun is running with the ones during 7-on-7.
3: Ooh, another one.
2: Yeah, a good pass to Jerry Jeudy there. All right, that's it for us. Coming up next, Cleveland Browns Daily, Nathan and Bo will have you until 5 o'clock for Dry Cherry, Tony Grossi, RJ the Movie Critic, and Nick Paulus. I'm Emmett Golden saying until next time, we'll see you when we see you.

0: 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It's Training Camp 2026 on the home of the Browns, 850 ESPN Cleveland. For nearly three decades, the Buckeyes have lived on 850 ESPN Cleveland, the national championships.
1: Ohio State, national champions. Beating Notre Dame, the ninth national championship in Ohio State history.
0: The Heisman Trophy winners.
2: George is gone! Eddie George putting up more Heisman Trophy numbers!
0: And now, the Buckeye Boys.
3: The Buckeyes never rebuild, they reload.
0: Your home for Ohio State. The General lives here.
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1: Well done hitting the legendary note there. What a beautiful day. As somebody once said, let's do it live. Bo is out. Nathan is out. In their place, you get the legend. You get me. And we're happy that you are here with us on another day. 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Bernie Kosar, how the heck are you, sir?
2: I am doing awesome as Shedeur Sanders makes the nice little throw and catch out to Christian Junkins as he takes it into the house as we start our show here.
1: We start our show with some high red zone work. The Browns are back in pads today. This practice scheduled for 2:15, 2 hours and 15 minutes. That is after a 1 hour and 30 minute practice yesterday. So they're ramping it back up, and they are back in pads. And Shedeur is the number one quarterback as we see some full team red zone here. Bernie, your early thoughts on what we've seen.
2: So I, as Denzel Boston goes out to the X here with the number ones, I just continue to love, have my bro fix on him as a 39th pick in the draft, the way he's starting to dominate and now starting to get matched up the last couple days with Denzel Ward. And you're going to hear me say this a lot today, iron sharpens iron. And to have Denzel Boston learning to run routes against Denzel Ward, I can't believe the excitement that I have. And thank you, Andrew Berry, for finding him at the 39th pick.
1: Andrew Berry found Aiden Huntington last year. He blew up that last play, and Shedeur had to clock it, just throw it into the ground. Huntington starting at defensive tackle again today. No Mike Hall. Mason Graham is out there, so that is a positive sign. Has a jersey, no helmet on, but the Browns are without their top three, really top four defensive tackles here yet again today as an inside run here from Quinshon Judkins. This is high end zone work, or red zone work, I beg your pardon, going towards the far end zone from where we sit. And I must say yet again, Gibbe, tip of the cap to you, sir, for this fantastic location, and good day to you, sir, high atop the Cross Country Mortgage Camp.
3: Good afternoon, gentlemen.
2: Thank you for spoiling us here in the suite.
3: Well, yes. I got to thank Erica and Brent and Monica Lintz and the powers that be for allowing us to crash the party up here.
1: It is a party here, and we're in the shade. Amani Marshall with an inside handoff here. Bernie, I know we haven't seen a lot of team drills, but your early thoughts on after a great day yesterday for Deshaun and, parenthetically, let's say Shedeur also a good day yesterday. The offense, it was their best day overall, all three quarterbacks. But Deshaun's day was probably the best day that we've seen from any quarterback so far. Take it for what it's worth. It's about stacking days. What have you seen in limited action here today?
2: A continuation of the positiveness of our quarterbacks and the offense from the last couple days. In particular, you're astutely repetitive to what you said of yesterday. And if you just think about these statements and how good we've looked yesterday and the start of today, and the antithesis of how we felt 4 days ago with the ball on the ground a lot, the timing not there, the pre-snap penalties. You see almost none of that, and you're seeing nice throw and catches, and not just throw and catches with three-step quick slant routes, easy type things to throw. You're seeing intermediate deep throws. I love the way we're working on these deep overs yesterday and today, and that is Deshaun's throwing them good. Shedeur, I love the way he's throwing them. Yeah, and he's throwing a couple beautiful ones already today to start practice.
1: As Deshaun throws a fade to Larvidan, left side, and that is broken up. We talked about putting it up there for Larvidan in that Ravens game. Deshaun Watson put it up there for him as well. And Nate Evans, the rookie corner out of Delaware with the PBU.
2: Yeah, I got a chance to do for Training Camp Insider. I sat down with Deshaun for a good 20 minutes, half hour.
1: How'd that go?
2: This morning. Went phenomenal. Loved what he did. I love how he's been practicing and throwing. He wants that last one back. That fade right there, arrow takeoff. You want to get that up and down. If you want him to, if you

0: Want to make it a 50-50 ball like that. Get it with a little more sauce on it.
1: Let's give credit actually to Nate Coates, who's Nate Coates, another rookie corner there. Not Nate Evans, who is Nate Coates, who broke up that one. And here again, you got undrafted rookie free agent defensive lineman getting into the backfield and breaking up a play, and Deshaun's got to throw it away. By the way, Zagura just texted. How was practice today? Dude, we're still going.
0: We're going at it. He must be really flustered moving in furniture.
1: Moving in Arden to South Carolina, which is emotional, you would have to think, for anyone, obviously. So Bo is down at Buckeye practice. Nathan is doing the dad take his daughter to college thing, as now we have a hydration break. Did Marty give you hydration breaks?
0: So I think they're the old days. No hydration breaks from the great, awesome Marty Schott. Oh, God, 2 to 3 a day. But I think of my initial days with Coach Howard Snellenberger, and he emulated the 1972 Don Shula Miami Dolphins. So we would have 1 2-minute hydration break, and you were only allowed half a glass of water for the whole practice. There was never allowed anybody around with water bottles or something. And you would get salt tablets, and you had to take a couple salt tablets.
1: It's insane,
0: amazing,
1: Bernie,
0: that we didn't die of heat stroke.
1: Well, I mean, but there have been. I mean, we just had the 25-year, I don't call it anniversary, but 25 years ago, a couple of days ago, we lost Corey Stringer, the Vikings' massive offensive tackle, at a Vikings training camp, which the heat index was Corey, through the roof.
0: Yes.
1: Go ahead, I'm sorry.
0: Yeah, and then Corey's in northeastern Ohio,
1: obviously.
0: Trumbull County, Warren kid,
1: and
0: that still makes me sick to hear that.
1: Right, so like, not to bring up bad memories here, obviously, Corey Bay, rest in peace. It's a fine line is what I'm saying here.
0: Oh, they
1: between,
0: did. They,
1: oh, you guys used to have it rough, and wow, you guys had it dangerous. So it's a good thing we're breaking for hydration.
0: Absolutely,
1: yes.
0: It's a good thing. I am not saying I'm actually super proud just to be alive, given all the stuff that's happened in the last year. But surviving that type stuff back then and to be here still somewhat cognitively present to survive that was super proud of that.
1: I mean, come on, give yourself credit. You're more than just somehow or some way. You are very cognitively present.
0: Yes. Well, that's... That's not because of some of my old coaches who I love so much. Thank you.
1: So today, Todd Monken had said the focus, and this is the final day of install. The focus today for the install, insert play action and insert runs. Yesterday, the Browns worked on a lot of jet sweeps. We saw a pop pass. We saw some end arounds. We saw some misdirection. Here, Shador, high. Red zone, Dylan Sampson in the back. You have trips to the left, the wide side left, with Boston, Bond, and Concepcion. Shador, shotgun, takes the snap, pressure on from verse, might have been a sack, rolls to the left, fires to the left, and that is incomplete inside the five, and it's picked off the hands of Denzel Boston. Miles Harden down the sideline with the interception. It would have been a sack. Shador, they let it go. Threw left, threw into traffic, and ended up getting picked. But he hit, it looked like, Boston in the hands. He could have caught that.
0: Yeah, I was more looking, and one of the things that I'm impressed with / playing the game with our defensive coordinator is even in the red zone, what the coverage looks like it's going to be, it isn't. So you're getting a real good NFL look of disguised coverages. And you got to be precise in the red zone. Shador's throw was precise. Denzel Boston, probably the first time I've seen him not make a play that he's going to want to have back.
1: Oh, I like that. It looks like a little bit of something Andy Reid would dial up.
0: This is the key
1: in the red zone. That was a play fake to Dylan Sampson. He was the single setback, and then Shador, after the play fake, kind of flipped it to him. Not really a shovel pass, but it was an overhand flip to him after the play fake over right guard.
0: Yeah, I like the addition today of some of these play action type plays. That's one of our versions of a play action shovel pass,
1: yep,
0: screen type thing. It really keeps the D-line honest. And the D-lineman today with the play action pass being in, you could tell that they are probably thinking a little more than they have been, because offensively we've had good success running the ball in the early 11-on-11, and the play-action pass has absolutely gotten gotten some of the guys open in the second level.
1: And there's Dylan Sampson on an inside handoff out of the gun on a 3-by-1 with Bond, Larvidand, and Concepcion to the wide side left. It's Spencer Fano at left tackle, Zion Johnson at left guard. Luke Whipler, for the second consecutive day, is getting work as your number one center. And right now, Austin Barber, the rookie out of Florida, is at right tackle with KT Leviston at right guard. Shador, shotgun, has time, looking, throwing over the middle, and Casey Concepcion brings down a touchdown. He left his feet, climbed the ladder, middle of the end zone, as we saw him do early in the week. He wrapped that ball up, and Bernie landed on his backside and held on to the football.
0: Beautiful play, beautiful read. I am an ex-quarterback, though. Young man, awesome. You did not need to jump. That was a nice throw, nice timing, nice rhythm. But he, I love the way he cradled it and made sure of it, made sure of that.
1: It's a thing sometimes with young wide receivers where you feel the need to leave your feet when if you stay. Look, that's not a catch and run situation where you need to stay grounded through the catch. Dylan Gabriel is going to run after that would have been a sack play broke down. Hey. But he caught it.
0: He caught it
1: in the end zone.
0: Yeah, and I'm only doing that as a wannabe humorist for that because you are in the end zone, and us quarterbacks, like, we pride ourselves when you're wide open like that. We make a good read to make a nice throw right there for you to catch it. And I believe that was a kind of a head shot that Shador threw to Casey Concepcion. So he didn't need to jump, but in the words of Jimmy Johnson, somehow, some way, make a play.
1: Yep.
0: However you catch the ball, don't drop the gift when you're in the end zone.
1: Exactly. And Dylan Gabriel's getting some work in the high red zone here now with the rookie running back. Devon Booth in there out of Mississippi State. They started in the pistol with Booth behind Gabriel, and then Booth motioned to the left, kind of sidecar there into Dylan's left hip pocket, and out of the gun, inside runoff right guard.
0: Yeah, one of the things when you're a backup and you're trying to impress coaches, and I'm not sure exactly how the installation has gone to what type of flexibility the quarterbacks do have at the red zone right now, but when you get certain plays like this, looks like this is a possible man coverage, you could sometimes slip, and this is where I developed hand signals, not audibles. So given fist for takeoffs, two for slants, one for quick outs, sometimes you're able to make a quick read, and because we're disguising so much, if you get a feel sometimes down in the red zone, if you're a backup quarterback trying to make an impression and you got a running play on, sometimes I would look to make a play down the field and show the coaches that I could do that. I have the confidence to do that.
1: Dylan Gabriel still in there, and now he's got Larvidand Wilson and Tylan Wallace his right gun.
0: And man, for sure, man coverage, press.
1: Press man, Gabriel looking right, pressure in his face, dancing right, throws on the run and throws incomplete, intended for Wilson. And there's the horn, there's the end of the period. Wilson's had a couple that was high with a little gas on it. Gabriel rolling to his right, but Wilson could not bring that one down.
0: And again, the ex-quarterback acting like a quarterback apologist. The young receivers there showed those are third-string receivers needing to be better on the releases versus press coverage.
1: We are back with more practice. We are back with Bernie Sitdown with Deshaun Watson. I'm going to talk to Benjamin Solak as well. Beg your pardon, not Deshaun Watson. That's later. That's on training camp.
2: Hold on,
1: I'm going to talk
2: second,
1: to Easton Mascarenas Arnold and Ben Solak. Go ahead.
2: I was going to send you to break, but I think they're moving things around, and I think this is going to be goal line.
1: Yeah, we're going to do some goal line here.
2: I don't mean to interrupt you, but keep on talking.
1: Let's do it. Six plays, goal line. Bernie,
0: so,
1: buckle up.
0: So I stand up for this because you talk about goal line, and I'm super interested to see the level of really contact you have here, because with the NFLPA and the way we used to do things, shortening people's careers, shortening people's lives 40 years ago, I'm not sure that's the best tempo. But when you do goal line the first time or two in camp, it tends to massively elevate everybody, and you do get a lot of contact and push. And I'd like to see that from our new offensive line to take against a depleted front four of ours to see if they could establish a little momentum.
1: All right, let's see. Here we go. I formation, Shador Sanders, goal line drill. It's Quinshon. It's Carson Ryan. And we're not even running it through. Play fake, and then they blew it dead.
0: So this is in the interest of not hurting players.
1: And it's also it's also a teaching period.
0: Yeah, it is smarter to not do the old caveman way of let's just bang our...
1: Well, you're not live.
0: Yeah.
1: I mean, they're not tackling to the ground. So I was going to say, how difficult is a goal line drill like this when you're in pads, but you're not really live?
0: Yeah, so it makes it tough because there are guys trying to make the team that act like it's live on the defensive line and the linebackers because they don't want to be pushed back. And as offensive guys, you know, we have our ego too. I mean, we want to be able to move people forward. The great Marty Schottenheimer had this line, and he told it to us all the time in preseason, offseason, training camp, and the season. Championship teams always could get a yard when you want a yard running the ball. And championship defenses can always stop you from getting a yard when the other team needs a yard. And I resonated with that statement, Andrew, that I almost never threw play action passes with the Cleveland Browns with Ernest Biner and Kevin Mack because it was a statement of our manhood, bluntly, that we can run the ball in from the 2 yard line.
1: Well, you had two backs who could run the ball in.
0: And we had a line of Mike Babb and the great Danny Fike, if you're listening out there, Cody Rise and Paul Farron. It just was awesome to watch those guys with K-Mac and Ernest Biner, you know, establish. And when you trick somebody to get in the end zone, that's cool. And we all, as quarterbacks, we love the 1 or 2 yard touchdown pass. Okay. But there is something that is so deflating to a defense when you just physically can run them over and they know they can't stop you. And that was an attitude that we had, and that was really our secret sauce as an offense back then, and our personality of toughness, even though ended up being a throwing team. And I'd like to see that type of element of toughness in special situations like short yarders and goal line.
1: Well, we saw that attitude right out of the jump from your rookie year when you had both Mack and Biner run for 1,000 yards. Ernest with 1,002, Kevin with 1,104. So you established that day number one, and then you moved it, as we hear the horn, into a passing offense. Easton Mascarenhas Arnold coming up. Ben Solak from ESPN coming up. Our full live, as it happened, review of day 8 of training camp here, the last day of install, coming up next as well. Bernie Kosar, Andrew Siciliano, this is Cleveland Browns Daily, brought to you by Ballybet, official sports betting partner of your Cleveland Browns. 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
3: All right, we're back at the Cross Country Mortgage Campus, Bernie Kosar, Andrew Siciliano in for Bo and Nathan here on another day of Cleveland Browns Daily, brought to you by BallyBet, official sports betting partner of your Cleveland Browns. Please bet responsibly. Getting near the end of practice, Bernie. They went 90 minutes yesterday, went down to shells. It's about a 2-hour and 15-minute practice today. They are ramping it up on what started as a pretty sunny day, about 85 degrees. Heat index a little bit higher than that. Some cloud cover coming in here as the Browns will eventually, after the special teams period gets wrapped up, finish it with a call it, play it out break period, and then a win the game, six plays team pass pro period. What do you think from what you've seen so far today, my friend?
4: As we look at the punt group and special teams, during our break, I got to meet some of the awesome people from the Cleveland Natural Museum of Natural History. So with my 2-year-old granddaughter coming to town, amazing, I may have to do a little bit of the natural history with them over there. But again, in terms of the football, a continuation, as Andrew helps me with my mic, he's so professional. Thank you for the unprofessional ex-quarterback.
3: Teamwork. No, the cable just got a little twisted there. Yeah. You're good.
4: But to see a continuation of offensive success, and again, I keep talking about throughout the show my offensive bias of wanting to see the success carry over and build upon the success we had yesterday from an offensive throwing perspective. That's definitely continued, especially I think the implementation today of the run game and the play action pass. We were talking about Shador throwing the ball nice in that intermediate, those deep bow outs, those deep overs. And to see them now today on the play action game, even prettier to watch those plays.
5: Gentlemen, I don't know if you can see it or not, but we have our first rain of training
4: camp. No, where?
5: It is raining right now.
3: Seriously?
5: It is. Not hard, but it is indeed raining.
3: Okay, well, put it this way, Gibbe, and thank you for the weather update. If we could barely see it from here, hopefully it cools them off and it doesn't disrupt the last couple of minutes of practice.
5: Let's have a little fun with a little wet ball.
3: Yeah.
4: Yeah, and actually, for a training camp perspective, and it's as toasty as it is, it's probably good for the fans and excellent for the players to cool them down. But it's also from a preparation standpoint, keep it wet. Don't come in. Let's take advantage of practicing. Center quarterback exchange, grips from the quarterbacks, timing throws, receivers absolutely amplifying their ability to use their hands and hand catch it. Wet jerseys tend to have balls slip through it. So your attention to detail of the fundamentals are really need to be focused on in rainy-type conditions.
3: To be clear, if it is raining, and Gibby, I don't argue with you. It is.
5: I think it was literally just a quick burst.
3: Cloud burst.
5: Yeah.
3: It's barely coming down. But, you know, we're week one in Jacksonville, Bernie. Last year, the Jaguars' week one game had an hour lightning delay. So the idea that we could have rain either week one or week two in Jacksonville or in Tampa is not far-fetched.
4: Yeah, actually, not that I want to be the statistician here, nor the meteorologist, but
3: you can do both if you want.
4: By that time of the year, having back-to-back games in September like that, it's actually would be a statistical anomaly if we don't get either rain in either one of those games.
3: Well, here's your statistical anomaly. Actually, not. It's just here's a fun fact. Although it isn't fun, there are three teams that call the state of Florida home. The Dolphins, the Bucks, and the Jaguars. There is only one team in the NFL that plays its first two games of the season in the state of Florida, and it isn't any of those three teams. It's your Cleveland Browns.
4: Yeah, and the 1 o'clock kickoff almost reminds me of the Don Shula, Howard Snellenberger games where they just embraced the 12, 1 o'clock kickoff for the heat of the afternoon. They've prepared in this. We've had a hot hot summer training camp, though. We really need that. And it was miserably sticky and muddy, muggy out here yesterday and through the beginning of practice today. I think that will help pay dividends, at least help prepare us for a tough task that obviously isn't optimal to start your season on the road twice, but in the road where it's drastically hotter, and they should be accustomed to it.
3: All right, here we go. Back to team drills here, Bernie. 11
4: hey,
3: out of 11
4: and at
3: here
4: those
3: as we wrap it up.
4: Yep. And at those stadiums, almost like, okay, thankfully it's not at the Dolphins because they've architected that damn thing so good to where the visiting team's tortured with the sun for 110 on the field, and the shaded Dolphin side is like 75.
3: Which is what they have as well at Levi's Stadium for the 49ers. Great story how initially it was going to be Jim Harbaugh's 49ers in the sun because they wanted the big club-level suite and everything right behind them. The VIP right behind the bench, great experience for the fans. And legend has it that Harbaugh got out there for the very first day like a tour, and he's like, we're not on this side, we're on that side. And they're like, no, the suites are here, your VIPs are here. He's like, yeah, no, we're not standing in the sun, we're moving. Jim, you can't do that. Oh, no, we are.
4: Yeah, there's
3: and,
4: no.
3: And they moved.
4: Yeah, well, organizations like that are win-oriented, I could see the football guys having a little emphasis on that.
3: Yeah, and it made sense as well. As we get back to the field here, Shedeur Sanders has the team on the field, 11 on 11. This isn't full speed here, but a couple of nice runs. What could have been nice runs here, Bernie?
4: Yeah, Junkins.
3: By Quinshon.
4: Yeah, like watching Junkins here, what an influence, not to everybody. Again, it's toasty out. Yeah, the rain's starting to cool off a little bit here, and the cloud cover's coming. He just ran 50 yards. He broke through the hole. He's now a star. He doesn't have to do that. He had a full pace into the end zone again. Massively positive influence to watch stuff like that.
3: And now Dylan Sampson is in there. Shedeur just across midfield there at the plus 46 with Luke Whippler with a shotgun snap. And you're going to hand it to Dylan Sampson trying to bounce outside. You got Harold Fannin trying to block Ronnie Hickman. Again, this isn't full speed here, but it's Ronnie Hickman. It's Rocket getting around Fannin and coming up and forcing Sampson to the edge.
4: Yeah, I'm starting to get a better flavor as I'm the wannabe quarterback here trying to pre-read the coverages to put myself in the quarterback perspective of what's going on. And this is confusing with the disguising, but I actually think this is massively good work for our quarterbacks to see these disguises.
3: And a mishmash of defensive starters out there as Shedeur, the quick hitter, gets it out. A slant left to Casey Concepcion, who, again, if this had been live, had a lot of room to work with his
4: perfect
3: space.
4: So that was game simulated right there. So for people and even myself, anyone who is debating Shador's intelligence and Shador's ability to understand this offense, that was recognizing the defense, seeing that was a blitz, the linebacker blitzes, Shedeur immediately notices it, on rhythm, plants, steps, and hits Casey Concepcion right in the void where the linebackers just left. That's perfect.
3: Bunch left. Shedeur sends Boston in motion up in the pocket. He's going to go down. He had pressure at his feet there, got tangled up, and threw left incomplete. You don't want anyone at the quarterback's feet there. Yeah, Titus Howard knocked back into him. Shedeur seems to be okay, walking off slowly there, but he got hit low, below the knee there, and he went to the ground as he threw. He's jogging off and getting a fist bump there, going to the sideline from his head coach.
4: Yeah, a nice drive, a nice sequence of plays, and exactly right. You don't want to see anybody at your feet. In the old days, we used to call them some of the defensive linebackers, and guys would be ankle biters. They'd be on purpose trying to dive to take out your
3: ankle. Well, back then you were allowed to bite.
4: I'll bite, and again, that was a strategy, actually, to hit you at your knees and at your ankles, because that tended to get you out of the game. And you don't need to see that these days with these young kids.
3: No, Shador from up here, our perch high above the Cross Country Mortgage Campus looks to be a campus. Beg your pardon, easy for me to say. Okay, down on a knee now, standing up, getting his water bottle, hydrating here as we come down the stretch. Maybe about 5 to 10 minutes left in practice number 8. Deshaun Watson back at quarterback now as the offense backs up onto the other side of the field, the 35 with Watson. Shotgun, Winston Reed showing blitz there on the cadence, and now Deshaun's calling seemingly another play. Pump fake to the right and rolling out to the left. Yeah, Tylan Wallace, if you look backside there on a dig, didn't see it, and he takes off.
4: Yeah, I think Deshaun and myself spent a little bit too much time checking out what the disguise of the defense was, because I also was looking for what they were going to rotate into or do. They were really showing a mellow blitz that was looked like from the secondary, a cover three zone behind it, and ultimately ended up bringing one backer and playing man coverage with that.
3: Offensive line here for Deshaun has DeJuan Jones at left tackle. And who is out there at right tackle? Deshaun's up under center here. Wallace in motion. And Watson's going to give to Marshall. Nice hole over the left side. Chops the feed. Gets to the second level before they blow the whistle there.
4: What do you think, Andrew? Probably the best the running games also looked.
3: Yeah, definitely. Definitely. And today was a play-action insert day and a run game insert day as well. Insert run game, rather better way to say it, as well. You're going to have to run the football here. And Monk's going to have to, you know, with a rebuilt offensive line, find a way to get that run game going early here. It's Austin Barber at right tackle, the rookie out of Florida, and answer the question that I threw out earlier, because it doesn't matter who the quarterback is. If you don't have a run game, it's not going to matter. Zip on that ball there from Deshaun over the middle. Larvadan with the catch and a tackle by Winston Reed. Not a tackle, but he hit him in the back there and he went to the ground.
4: Looking at that defense there as a veteran quarterback with Deshaun, you have trips to the wide side of the field. And then you have the weak safety weak to the one receiver side. Massive red flag that something unorthodox slash blitz is coming. The veteran Deshaun Watson noticed that, saw it, picked it up, and then made a nice throw and catch.
3: And now the next play from just shy of the plus 40, motioning Carson Ryan into the I formation, handing it off to Marshall. A nice play there. Rookie Justin Jefferson, the fifth-round backer out of Alabama, filling the hole and thudding.
4: Hey, so the more things change, the more they stay the same. Offensive football, NFL football is nowhere close to what it was back 40 years ago.
3: Why?
4: That play right there in the old days, that was I right 34 lead. So we ran that 45 years ago. Ernest Biner got over 1,000 yards in the Meadowlands in Week 16 in 1985 with that same play.
3: Got to 1,002 on his final carry of the season.
4: And then we took him out of the game just to make sure it stayed.
3: Bernie here with memories from 85, a speed out to Luke.
4: But, Flory. Again, the exact same play that we ran 41 years ago from an I-right formation is still something that's going to be part of the system. And that's where your mentality and the spirit of God bless Marty Schottenheimer, who would be mad that Jason Nostradamus Gibbs ordered in this rain cloud to cover us up.
3: It's not raining, guys. What am I missing?
4: We're shadowed now.
3: I got it. Yes. I don't mind the shadows.
4: My bald spot on the top of 6'5" will be laminated.
3: But back to that last run play, Bernie, as Deshaun fires low, intended for Cole Wilson, and he goes down. He can't dig it out of the 15-yard line, and there's the horn. It just goes to show you, Bernie, there are only so many new ideas. Yes. Everything's cyclical in this league.
4: Yeah, no ideas, cyclical, well said. And then ultimately, it's still football, and the physicalness and the talent tends to dominate. And a play like that is really testing your testosterone and your manhood. I write 34 lead. I'm running up the middle, and can you stop me? Now, unfortunately, on that play we ran, our defense did stop us. So we want to improve our offensive line push.
3: Right, but you could also tip the cap to a rookie linebacker in Justin Jefferson who's trying to
4: prove
3: that
4: filling the gap.
3: Yeah,
4: exactly.
3: Who's filling the gap, who's trying to prove that he's more than a special teams backer and a guy that can contribute in, I don't want to call it a thin linebacker room. You got two A-plus guys in the front, and Carson Schwessinger, Defensive Player of the Year, Rookie of the Year, beg your pardon, and Quincy Williams, a former All-Pro. But there's a legitimate question, and we've been pounding this topic here, obviously, on the show for the last 8 days. There's a legitimate question behind those guys just when it comes to experience. Winston Reed has been here. Easton Mascarenhas-Arnold, who we'll talk to later, has been here. Bukie Watson has been here. But Easton has 12 defensive snaps last year as a rookie. The other two are coming off injury-filled seasons. So you got to find a guy who can step up when everyone else goes down.
4: Yes. Look at our backup defense right now. I've talked about through the course of this show, and I'll keep going with him, an offensive guy more focused on the offense. Our depth in those spots and our depth with the backup corners are an issue. So that's an issue slash an opportunity. So
3: absolutely,
4: there's guys now that massively have an opportunity at the backup linebackers and the backup defensive backs behind our two starters, okay, to really play meaningful minutes that'll be impactful for our team.
3: Bernie, this is cool. This is the way they're ending practice today. This is a pass pro drill to end practice. Talen Green, the fourth string quarterback, the rookie, the late round pick out of Arkansas, is now in there. That's the least significant thing here. It's Spencer Fano, Zion Johnson, Luke Whippler, who's the number one center for the second straight day, Case T. Levitson, and the rookie Austin Barber against Isaiah McGuire, Alex Wright kicking inside here, Huntington, and Jared Verse. Yeah. No receivers, just pass pro.
4: Yeah. You know, it's, again, as a quarterback guy who obsesses on that, I love the pass rush idea. I love the line working at it. My coaches never wanted me to be the quarterback in this because they thought it was injuries.
3: That's why it's Talen Green.
4: But I really used to argue to be the guy because, one, I want my linemen to know, damn it, it's me that's going to be in here. Okay, and then I wanted to get a simulation of what the rush is like.
3: What just happened there? Jared Verse beat Spencer Fano, got what would have been a sack, and then ripped his helmet off and then started jawing with that Browns offense.
4: Yeah, so much for, like, coaching up Spencer Fano yesterday as the glorious teammate.
3: That was after practice. This is during practice. And now they go with the twos, and we got an inside win there by the rookie Tyreek Sapp.
4: It is a competitive practice.
3: Yes.
4: I got to go ask him afterwards, hey, did you show Spencer that move yesterday, or was that your sixth best move?
3: Jared Verse is still talking.
4: He's still talking.
3: He's pointing to the ground.
4: That's healthy. That's so healthy for a team to have a little back and forth. Look, I love Hanford Dixon and Frank Minifield. We fought like animals at practice. So it really brings out the best in you. Or it buries you, and you want to find out if you can handle it.
3: Offensive line won that, Rob. Leviston, by the way, is in with the second unit. He's working at right tackle with this second unit. He's like, I don't say likely your right guard. I think one headline that did come out of George Warhop's meeting with the media before the practice is he intimated that he didn't think the Tevin Jenkins injury would keep him out of the conversation for still winning that starting job. So remember, he started camp at right guard, and then Leviston has taken over. Now Leviston at right tackle, as another one won by the defense as Logan Fano loops underneath Spencer Fano's brother, and the defensive line wins that final rep of practice, and we are done with day number 8. Bernie Kosar, Andrew Siciliano coming up, Easton Mascarenhas-Arnold also coming up, Ben Solak as well from ESPN. We have all a practice around the corner, rewinding to the beginning of the day. That is next here as we step aside. This show brought to you by Valley Bet, official sports betting partner of the Cleveland Browns on 850 ESPN Cleveland.
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6: What is today? It is August 6th.
5: Today is the
6: 6th
5: of August. My parents' anniversary, by the way. Happy anniversary, Mom and Dad.
6: Hey, congratulations out there. But look, it's August 6th. We haven't played a real game yet. It's so typical. Defenses are ahead of the offense. We talked about that at length in the first week of training camp. It's so refreshing, again, to see the offense actually looking like an offense, an NFL offense, consistent. Didn't see, I don't know if we saw any really pre-snap penalties today.
5: Yeah, I don't remember one. There might have been one, but I don't remember it.
6: We're seeing down-the-field throws. We're seeing down-the-field completed throws. I kind of know some of the terminology, so I got to stop myself from saying it, but on air, because other teams like to listen to that type stuff. But I really like both quarterbacks, but Shador in particular, the way he's throwing that those intermediate deep crosses, whether they're bow outs and sails to the strong side, or they're over routes coming across the field on the deep overs. He's hit a few of them today. In 7-on-7, we hit him a 1-on-1, and we also hit him, most importantly, in team. And when you're able to make those plays, that opens up the whole field. And today's practice, with the installation of more running plays and the play-action pass, really starts like I really start liking to what I'm seeing, where the evolution of this offense could go in terms of schematically.
5: You mentioned Shador, and you mentioned Deshaun there, but let's go back to Deshaun, not to take away from Shador. Shador, this was his day. Today, working with the ones, and they were back in pads yesterday in shells. It was Deshaun's best day yesterday, working with the twos for the most part today. Do you think Deshaun stacked two good days together?
6: So he didn't have the day he had yesterday, but he's playing with the twos. And we are victims or beneficiaries of the guys around us. And almost like I believe Shador in the first part of camp in the first week was having some pre-snap stuff with the twos. There comes more uncertainty and less understanding of plays than you are with the ones. So with the twos, there's a little more thinking and a little less timing. But in terms of Deshaun's throws, I liked them today again.
5: Yeah, I thought his arm looked live. And Shador with

0: that early cross, Jerry Jeudy might have been probably the best. It's probably the best throw we saw today.
1: Deshaun's arm's live for sure. I mean, we watched it a couple days ago, and I talked to him about this in my interview earlier. Again, as a quarterback, ex-quarterback, even in my prime, shuffling, running left, or in my case, slowly wobbling left, to be able to throw and get your body and fire a 40-yard BB like he did a few days ago. So his physically is getting there, and mentally he seems to be coming along also.
0: Okay, we had a pick from Tyson Campbell. That was off a ball that Shador, on a play that could have been a sack in the high red zone, I got to go back and look at it. But from my vantage point, Bernie, it looked like a ball, and tell me if I'm wrong, feel free, it looked like a ball that Denzel Boston should have caught. Not Tyson Campbell. That was the second pick. We'll get to that before. The other one, it was a ball off the hands of Tyson Campbell. I beg your pardon. Off the hands of Denzel Boston, picked off by Miles Harden. But it looked to me that Boston should have caught that.
1: So I have a massive love affair, as anyone, mm-hmm. everyone here knows, and hopefully now our listeners, with Denzel Boston. And probably the first thing now that he's done where, yeah, he wants that back. He double caught it and ended up not catching on the second one, bouncing out of his hands and for a pick in a narcissistic or masochistic way.
0: I've heard it both ways.
1: I believe that that's actually an awesome teaching point for a man, Denzel Boston, who's super hard on himself. So somebody that we're going to be expecting to play early and we could see could be dominant like he is. Don't want to see that happen, but it's a great opportunity for a good coaching point to him. And on that, look at, I from Shador, he's working on this timing, his rhythm, on those three-step quick throws. Mm-hmm. His timing, his rhythm, his throw was accurate. It was actually perfect, and that's just something as a receiver you can't have happen.
0: Well, it was a decent throw, and it's one of those throws you look at the tape, you're like, yeah, probably the right throw. Elsewhere, Quinshon Judkins looked good. Tyson Campbell, as mentioned, back in team drills, had a pick. No Mike Hall out here. Mason Graham was on the field in a jersey, did not practice, but it's a good sign to have him back out here. Down to your quote-unquote third-string center, although Luke Whipler has started games in this league. Right now, he's behind Elgton Jenkins and behind Parker Brailsford, but for the second straight day, Luke Whipler was your center. He's been here before. He acquitted himself just fine. Defensively, Jared Verse looked strong as always. That's what he does. I thought a strong day as well by rookie linebacker Justin Jefferson. That's our view on that one. As for the elsewhere around the league.
1: Hey, but before you go ahead. I got to give another shout out to Judkins.
0: Yeah.
1: Again, we talked about it in each segment, and he deserves to be talked about. His running today, we talked about it in previous segments, and we'll talk about it during practice. He's taking it to the house. I mean, it's a hot day. It's the dog days of training camp. Yet you have a man hitting the seam, hitting it hard, and then running to the house 60 and 50 yards on the two plays I have in mind. That's absolutely leadership for the sea,
0: yep.
1: But also awesome to see that he's coming back from his injury. He looks healthy.
0: Yeah, he does, and that looks great considering, I mean, what we all saw on the field at Huntington Bank Field when he got injured against the Titans, the idea that he is not only out here looking as good as he does, but he was out here for most of the offseason program looking this good is highly encouraging. Bernie, we had about 90 seconds tonight. I don't know what you're going to do, but I'm going to settle in on the couch and watch a game tonight. How good is it to have a game tonight? The Cardinals and the Panthers down the road in Canton for the Hall of Fame game.
1: Yeah, nice to get football back. Carson Beck's going to be doing a little playing tonight for the Cardinals, so I got to check some of that out. There is also a conference in town for iHeart Radio, so I kind of a few friends of mine, mm-hmm. that have radio positions around the country in town, so I think we're going to check out the game a little bit.
0: Beautiful.
1: And as we're wrapping up here with a few seconds, you know the Browns, and I'm not sure we're able to show this now.
0: No,
1: but it's so cool.
0: This is so good at the autographs.
1: It's so cool after practice. There's got to be 500 kids, probably more, 1,000, on the field right now. And these young players are all walking around signing autographs, taking pictures. Really cool. Good shout-out to the Browns for doing this, and great shout-out to the players.
0: Absolutely. I mentioned yesterday, I tweeted that Jared Verse was still signing autographs 45 minutes after practice ended. So was Shador. So was so many of these players. We got Carson Schwesinger, and we got Justin Jefferson, and all these guys down there signing autographs. Bernie, I still have, I've told you the story before in our final seconds, I still have programs from Lakeland, from training camp with your autograph
1: signing
0: on them.
1: Back
0: I was
1: in the day.
0: One of these kids with Webster Slaughter and Kevin Mack and you getting these autographs. I have them in a box at my house. Hopefully these kids can take these memories and hey, build them as well.
1: I know we got a break. I saw a young man, a guy today had a 19 jersey on his little kid, and he goes, I wore that and took a picture with you.
0: That's
1: 40
0: awesome.
1: Years ago with that on.
0: That's amazing. It's been fun, man.
1: Awesome day, brother.
0: Second hour coming up, more practice, plus Easton Mascarenhas, Arnold, and Ben Solak from ESPN. Bernie Kosar, Andrew Siciliano. 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
14: Second year linebacker of your Cleveland Browns, Easton Mascarenhas. Arnold, how the heck are you?
15: Blessed, man. It's a great opportunity to be in Cleveland, man. I'm loving it.
14: How's year number two? How's this one different for you so far?
15: I would say it's a lot less stressful because you don't know what's going on when you first get here as a rookie, but I've been through it for a year and I know kind of how it goes now. I got a good staff around me, got good coaches, got my brothers with me too who make it a lot easier, and we just couldn't ask for anything more.
14: It's amazing how much simpler life is, like where how to get to work every day.
15: Yeah.
14: You know what time you're going to leave every
15: yeah.
14: day. You know where the meeting rooms are. You
15: yeah.
14: know where you're going to the cafeteria.
15: Mm-hmm.
14: Like it's like the anxiety's gone, right?
15: Yeah, absolutely.
14: How much more comfortable do you feel on the field?
15: Shoot, 1,000 times more. The game slowed down for sure with that transition from year one to year two, especially after just seeing everything, watching a lot of film, because first year, especially as an undrafted guy, a lot of learning comes mentally, and you got to just be able to adapt, and there can't be any drop-off when you come in the game. So I think studying hard, learning from coaches, learning from vets, that's helped me a lot, and just this year getting a lot more reps as well, that's helped too.
14: Yeah, through all of that, it is a new DC.
15: It's yes, sir.
14: Same, but different. It's the same system, but it's different. Right? Like, what's different for you?
15: Not too much. It's whoever the DC is, we take him in with full arms and we adopt whatever system it was. Last year we had great defense, so I think it was smart to continue to do what works. You know what I'm saying? If it's not broke, don't fix it. But Rudy obviously added his own little touch to everything, and shoot, my job stays the same. Make plays, get the defense called, the line adjusted.
14: And you have the same position coach, Jason Tarver, still here, but you mentioned Mike Rutenberg. He's the new DC. When people, your family, whomever, say, what's Rudy like, what do you tell him?
15: Energetic, loving, definitely caring. He's a very heavily players coach. He cares a
14: what's
15: lot about
14: what's a players
15: you.
14: Coach? Because we hear that phrase all the time.
15: I would say it's the way that they're involved with the players. This is a business, and it is important to make money, provide for your family, but he seems more of a companion to us rather than just above us, if that makes sense.
14: It does make sense. It's also a difficult line to walk because he's your coach,
15: yeah.
14: He's your boss,
15: yeah.
14: He's your friend, and that friendship part, caring about you as a person, it's something Quincy Williams mentioned day one when
15: yeah.
14: he got here, and that's why he's here, because of Rudy, but you have to balance that,
15: yeah,
14: right?
15: Absolutely.
14: How difficult is that? For you, at least.
15: For me, I would say, I mean, for me, I was raised to respect my elders, respect people with love and kindness, and he is my coach, so at the end of the day, I do what he says, and what he tells me, I listen to, but behind closed doors, that's more where he shows the companionship as the camaraderie, I'd say, between player and coach.
14: We're talking to Easton Mascarenhas, Arnold here on CBD. You mentioned the reps last couple of days with Carson out. You are getting a lot of first-team reps.
15: Yes,
14: what's that like? How's that feel?
15: Shoot, I try to stay level-headed with everything. I would call myself a perfectionist in some ways. So, especially with Carson and the season he had and the player and person he is, I feel like it's my responsibility to take over and not have any drop-off with his caliber of play and also his leadership when you lose somebody like that. So for me, it's really just keeping my head down, studying hard, and being there for my teammates. That's probably the biggest thing, is I don't want to be the guy that when someone goes down, I come in and everyone pointing fingers like, oh, this guy's the replacement for right now. Like, nah. So I'm really just in there trying to do my job, show people that I can work hard and shoot, just show people that I belong in this league.
14: And say fight on, like the Trojans better than
15: fight on for life.
14: Okay.
15: That's for life.
14: Are you a Trojan or are you a Beaver?
15: Honestly, I'm both. I would claim both. If they choose to claim me as well.
14: Of course.
15: I mean,
14: talking to a Browns audience, not a Pac-12 audience.
15: Yeah, so.
14: For those who don't know, started Oregon State, finished at SC.
15: Yes, sir.
14: Obviously, Carson is the Bruin, and now you're stepping into his shoes.
15: Did beat them.
14: Yes.
15: Did beat Carson.
14: Yes, you did. Tell me about that one.
15: That was fun. I didn't know Carson at the time.
14: Okay.
15: We knew of him. We knew he was a player, a ball player.
14: Was
15: for
14: he
15: sure.
14: a golden retriever then, as Quincy called him? Did you hear that?
15: Never heard that
14: Quincy,
15: one.
14: Quincy said he's a golden retriever.
15: Yeah,
14: like that he's makes just sense. Chasing the ball.
15: That is one thing. Me and my former teammate Mason Cobb, we're on the sideline. We're like, dude, 49 is everywhere. Like, we didn't know who he was. We're like, dude, 49 makes every play. Like. I would call Golden Retriever is a great name for him.
14: There you go. We got to get one for you as well. You know how many, by the way, defensive snaps you took last year? Do you know the number?
15: I think between 10 and 20 or something.
14: Okay, you took 12, so bam.
15: Yeah.
14: You didn't go over if this was the Price is Right.
15: You're yeah, I would have been in there.
14: Okay. What would it mean? Because there's Quincy and there's Carson, not to take away from anyone else, but those are the guys with the NFL experience. Those are the guys with the legit starting experience. And then there's a big group of which you are part.
15: Yes, sir.
14: Like, to stake your claim as that next guy up behind those two, what would that mean to you?
15: First and foremost, I don't want to put myself above any of my teammates.
14: Sure.
15: I think the room that I'm in is as close as can be, and I love every guy in there. And we're all doing the same thing. We're all competing for a job at the end of the day. And it's important for whoever does get that job to step in. And like I said, no drop off. Go in, do their job, make plays. And if it happens to be me and they decide to do that, then like I said, I feel like I'm obligated to be there for my teammates.
14: Who would win in a loud debate? Because, or let me rephrase this. Who's louder, Quincy Williams or Jared Verse?
15: For sure, Verse.
14: Really?
15: Quincy's like loud, but in a joking way, yeah. Verse is out there having fun every day.
14: He was mic'd up. He's on
15: Cleveland.com
14: right now. You watched it, yeah. Where he says, "You're never gonna shut me up. I don't shut up."
15: He was talking to me, by the way.
14: Yeah, he doesn't shut up.
15: No, this is the place you can do that, though. You know what I mean? So I love him for it. Show your personality as much as you can. Put fear in the enemy, whatever it is, do it.
14: What's the funniest thing he said so far?
15: Man, I don't know. I'm here to play football.
14: Yeah, Quincy's walking around going like, what's your walkout song?
15: Yeah, Quincy, it's so hard because I love to be locked in when I play. And having Carson and Quincy, two of the most just like non-locked in people of all time, it keeps me grounded for sure.
14: What's with Quincy's dog food thing? Are you buying that yet? He's only dog food? It's kind of weird. Kind of different.
15: Hey, whatever it is, I'm saying it. If nobody else wants to, I'm doing it.
14: Okay, but you're barking. It's
15: I'm barking.
14: Bark. No, I get the bark.
15: My brother, my linebacker brother, whatever he says, I'll do it.
14: Oh,
15: and maybe I'll
14: but,
15: be like, hey, what was that?
14: Yeah, but
15: you know what I mean?
14: Dog food. Like, the first time I heard that, I'm like, what?
15: Whatever it is, I'm buying into it, man.
14: Okay. I get it, which you're a good teammate.
15: You know
14: last
15: I mean?
14: Thing. You started a game last year on offense. Let's not talk about like how that all went, but like you were out there.
15: Mm-hmm.
14: It was really, really cold that day. Let's
15: worst
14: forget about
15: reason.
14: That as well. We're about to go to Chicago. It's going to be vastly different weather.
15: Yes, it is.
14: Have you, because it's new offensive staff, have you gotten in their ear yet and like, hey, I've started a game on offense on the other side of the ball. Forget Travis Hunter.
15: Man.
14: Put me in on offense.
15: That would be cool, but we drafted and we got some new guys for that job. So I think I'm sticking to defense for now.
14: I'm going to say just pound the table.
15: Unfortunately.
14: Pound the table, man.
15: Hey, man. Do what I do.
14: Easton Mascarenhas Arnold doing what he does and doing it well so far through camp. I appreciate you. Good luck.
15: Yes, sir.
14: All right. And we are back after this. Taking a quick break. Cleveland Browns Daily CBD on 850 ESPN Cleveland.
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1: 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Bernie, you are still very much a man of the people. How many autographs did you sign?
2: What an awesome, response to the people here. I mean, being up here, what our vantage point to see practice and stuff. I'd like to absolutely thank the awesome Jason Gibbs or Gibby for getting us up here in this beautiful setup like this. But the fans and the support's been incredible. And even to the, little promo you did coming out of break there, Gregory Industries, can't thank them enough. I've been so blessed to be Matt Gregory.
1: I and actually his awesome, with him this morning.
2: Awesome family. So his competitiveness in the sports world, it's awesome what he does for us and getting our Browns team ready to go.
1: True story. Matt and I were telling, because we're roughly the same age, telling stories of your exploits when we were kids this morning, like 3 hours.
2: Okay, so I can't believe we didn't FaceTime in, as I'm going back and forth with some texting and calls myself.
1: Well, you know, we were just talking about how close this team got back in the 80s and how it would be so amazing if we could just get there again. Just feel that again. And back in 2020, we were. And in 2023, I had the taste of the postseason. Granted, it was quit. But just get me there, Bernie. Like, that's all I want. I want to feel that again. And I'm not saying that this team is ready to make that leap. I feel better about it now, though, than I did a week ago, don't you?
2: Wow, well said. And I'm not just saying that to agree with you, nor just to want to be positive and say there's positive things. But the transformation, development of this football team over the last 7 days and the youth of it, how it's amplified its performance and its understanding of plays. I have way more confidence going into this season than I did, just like you said, Andrew, so astutely, a week ago.
1: So day 8 of install, and Todd Monken has said that, listen, it's not that he's not evaluating during the early portion of camp, as we hear the horn, but that once you get through today, day 8 of install, and today we're looking at insert play action, insert runs, but once you get through today, then that's when you truly can start evaluating the quarterbacks. Today it's going to be Shedeur Sanders. His shot, he's back with the ones after a very good day yesterday for Deshaun. Shedeur also looked good yesterday. Let's call it like we see it. It was a good day for the offense overall, and Monken echoed that sentiment today. But after today, it kind of gets real.
2: Yeah, and absolutely being we're getting into the fourth and fifth days of pads and stuff. Offensively yesterday, by far the best day of training camp from a timing situation, from a throwing situation, from an outcome perspective. Both Deshaun and Shedeur had exceptionally positive days yesterday. Now you want to stack those type of days today. And one of the things that absolutely, with the last day of it, installation going in, there's been a lot of thinking at the line of scrimmage, a lot of pre-snap penalties. You're going to start becoming way more confident and understanding of the mental side of it. And I believe that will dissipate some of the pre-snap penalties.
1: Right. And then once you get to the games, next week you got a game in Chicago. We got 3 games in 12 days, the way it stacks out, included in their joint practice in 2 weeks on the 20th with the Bills. They'll be here at the Cross Country Mortgage Campus. And then you can kind of sort of figure out who that guy will be. Let's set out for you who is on the field. Notably today, it is Luke Whipler as your starting center. So Luke, in the final year of his rookie contract, got injured last year in week 18. I'm a big Luke Whipler fan, but right now he is behind Elton Jenkins and potentially the rookie Parker Brailsford, who are both missing a second consecutive practice. Don't think either has anything serious, but good to see Luke back out there. They're just getting through this first period here in team drills with Shador as the number one. This is half speed. Spencer Fano is your left tackle. George Warhop said today they really got to drill down and get him ready to be the left tackle here, potentially.
2: It was beautiful to watch Jared Verse working with Fano yesterday after practice on techniques and what defensive NFL defensive linemen like to do and exploit on young tackles. And it was kind of cool to see the ramifications of player-on-player information and how Fano really was receptive and how proactive Jared Verse was at trying to help out a younger player like that.
1: And Munkin said yesterday, Bernie, that is, he called him a unicorn, called Verse a unicorn. And he said that he stood there and watched those five plays and that he watched Fano get better in those five plays, all because of the leadership of a Jared Verse.
2: Yeah, and to see, I mean, Jared Verse is acting and looking like a long-tenured NFL veteran, and to basically be, you know, a couple years into his career and have that type of personality confidence, but then be able to articulate teaching points to another younger player that's actually accurate and helpful. You almost never see that.
1: It's so invaluable, really, whether it's Jared Verse as a 25-year-old, 30-year player, or you being here, able to talk shop with the quarterbacks down there on the field, or as George Warhop pointed out today, to have Joe Thomas here. Like, Joe Thomas was talking to Fano yesterday before practice. They did the interview. Check it out on Training Camp Insider.
2: Hey, and what a fantastic interview.
1: It was great.
2: And wait, I'm sorry to interrupt.
1: We have
2: a tough act to follow from yesterday because Joe Thomas had me salivating about his Ragu beef, okay?
1: Wagyu beef.
2: I'm looking.
1: But you can make a nice Ragu with the Wagyu beef.
2: Well, I'm looking. My terminology and use of the English language has always been left a little to be desired. But as I gaze upon this beautiful venue here, Cross Country Mortgage venue here, I can't see where he's selling it out here.
1: Well, no, he's selling it down in Canton. The 27-foot trailer, the refrigerated trailer, is down at Canton.
2: Okay.
1: So if you want to drive down to the hall to FanFest today, we could hook you up.
2: Hey, and how about us football addicts? We got football back on the air besides we're watching it here now. Preseason Hall of Fame game tonight?
1: Yeah, we got a game tonight, Bray. How cool is that? And for people that say, oh, no one's going to play, it's Carson Beck starting at quarterback. Like, who cares? Are you kidding me?
2: Easy, you're sitting right next to a U guy.
1: Well, you get this, no, but
2: with
1: like
2: this U hat.
1: But Bernie, here's my point. Everyone points out, no one's going to play in this game, and you're right. You're not going to see starters in this game tonight in Canton at Tom Benson Hall of Fame Stadium. But we get a game, and like this is the start of a new day and a new era and a new life, and it's day one, if you will, on our march back towards SoFi Stadium in Super Bowl 61. And if you say no one's going to watch this game, I respect your right to be wrong, because there will be 7 to 8 million people watching this game tonight, which is more people than watched the decisive game of Game 6 in the Stanley Cup Finals a couple of months ago. It's more people than watched the MLB All-Star game a couple of weeks ago. So for people to say that nobody cares about this game, look at the numbers when the ratings come out in 36 hours, and you will be wrong.
2: Wow, that was that last 60 seconds of facts, bro. You had me listening like an awesome fan. I'm forgetting that I'm actually part of the show and have to articulate something.
1: Well, you don't have to. We're just watching football. I'm lucky to be here sitting next to you. I want to go back to, though, the thing I said that Warhop was saying earlier. Warhop said that if you don't listen to Joe Thomas, and Spencer Fano was yesterday, then you're a dumbass. And to have him here, to have you here, to have John Greco or other Browns legends coming through here every day, talking to these former players, I know you guys enjoy it, but for these, and this is a young team, might be the youngest in the league, that experience to be with you guys is invaluable.
2: Yeah, I actually, the job, obviously, it goes without saying, Joe Thomas and everything that he's accomplished, the wisdom that he could impart on a young lineman is invaluable like that. I spent quite a bit of time with John Greco. Mm-hmm. Me and John overlap as Boardman High School graduates, exactly. and we're quasi-related as distant cousins. So we were going over our
3: family. You guys are actually related?
2: Yeah, we were going over his grandma Sophie.
3: I did not know that.
2: His grandma Sophie in that from back in the day. So, but he was coaching me up about the technique needed for Spencer Fano to be excel as a rookie at the stressful position of left tackle, and some of the footwork and kind of body positioning things that he talked about that Spencer Fano could do absolutely left me optimist.
1: So Fano is out there now, or he was out there when the ones were on the field. Now we got the twos and Deshaun Watson, his day to work with twos off the field. They're going through some half-speed stuff right now.
2: Actually, DeJuan Jones now left tackle with the twos. He's the birthday boy today. As he was walking up, he was serenaded out on the practice field.
1: Were you singing?
2: I have Milli Vanilli lip sync that I have. I'd leave a little bit to be desired. And I want to be invited onto the show again, so I won't harmonize.
1: Harmonize.
3: I've heard of both ways.
2: Yes. Yeah.
3: Harmonize. We could do it that way, too. Yeah, like amortize.
2: I thought about monetize. Okay, saying harmony.
1: Time is money, Bernie. DeJuan Turner's 25 today. Warhop was talking earlier about, hey, you want your best five out there, and any O-line coach will tell you that, because your O-line is only as good as your weakest link. And if DeJuan is in the top five, that's fine. But right now, they need to get Spencer Plano ready to play left tackle. DeJuan's best position is right tackle. He started last year at left, but remember, in the Packer game in which he got cheap-shotted low and his season ended early, he had moved back to right tackle. There is some thought, and Munkin mentioned it yesterday, that maybe you move Titus Howard inside to right guard to try to figure out the right guard situation. KT Leviston is back there again today with no Tevin Jenkins. That maybe you move Howard inside. He did start two games at right guard last year. It was made clear today by George Warhop, Titus Howard is your right tackle, and he said that he has not been part of any conversation about potentially moving in Magnus.
2: Well, having Coach George give his blessing with it, with his experience in the NFL and his success rate as offensive lineman, is a comforting thing to hear him be so definitive.
1: Yeah, you would have to think so, that Titus, if you're going to give him that contract, he's going to be your right tackle. And that's where he's going to be set. He told me when he first signed and I sat down with him that he's a right tackle. That's where he wants to play. But obviously when you spend money, and whether it's Howard or Jenkins or even Zion Johnson, although he's locked in at left guard, position flex is a good thing and it gives you options, but you want to find your best five and just get them in positions where they can gel and they can play together as a team. I should tell you, Hot Topics of the Day are presented by University Hospitals, the official healthcare partner of your Cleveland Browns. Monk did say today that the quarterbacks were better, but that ultimately it's the quarterback that scores points that is going to be your starting quarterback, whenever that is, as we get to our first period of real drills with Quinshon Judkins on an inside run with Deshaun Watson out there as the quarterback. Shador will work with the ones, as mentioned, but Deshaun is out there now with the ones, for what it's worth. Bernie, how difficult is it for you as a quarterback to take momentum from one day of camp practice to the next?
2: So taking momentum with you isn't as hard for me, because although my exterior when I played tried to be nonchalant, cool, and calm, my interior was the antithesis
3: really?
2: Of that. Oh, absolutely. I was rolling inside. But the outside was completely stoic and stuff. But I was emotional to how I played the day before in practice. And I always was trying to build upon the previous day. Some of my old coaches, Coach Snellenberger, Don Shula, Jimmy Johnson, Marty Schottenheimer, they really had a belief that you never stay the same. You get better or worse every day. So when I get out of bed, even as an old man today, I make that conscious decision to get better. And it reminds me of trying to build and stack days. And when I love talking, as I am today, try to be positive, like I am at this stage of my life. When you had a negative day, that's sometimes what could hurt you the next day. And for the quarterbacks, really to have kind of back-to-back nice days the last couple of days, this could be a day now where I'd really like to build on it. And I'd like to see the receivers now, when I started feeling a little bit and I started building on my momentum, I wanted to be way more aggressive with the ball and team drills. So I wanted to start, this is practice. So this is the time of the year to throw the ball around down the field. So I would use my momentum and I would carry it to the field. And I was talking to some of the Qs today. I got the awesome honor to talk with Deshaun Watson pre-practice today for a little bit of interviews that we're going to show, I think, later on Training Camp Insider. And, you know, just talk about how he throws the ball down the field. Shador, you know, he's Shador's intermediate game where he's been dropping a ball in the bucket before the some of those deep corner routes, some of those deep bow outs. It's really, it's been good to see. Now let's take it to another level in practice.
1: You know, I think we did see that yesterday. Deshaun, if you go to the quarterback tracker, Deshaun threw 7 touchdowns. Yes, some of them were in the red zone, but it should be noted that 2 days ago
2: we had the reverse in the red zone.
1: Right, exactly. where nobody was throwing the ball into the end zone. Yesterday they got the message and they were aggressive. And Shador was as well. But yesterday, Bernie, was, for my money, the first day that this offense looked like, how do I say this, a professional operation. Ball didn't hit the ground a lot. And Deshaun had by far his best day. I think it was the best day that any quarterback had had through this camp, any of them, including Dylan Gabriel, who is out there right now as the Browns go through some half-speed stuff, getting ready for 11-on-11s later. Make it all 3 quarterbacks. The day where you're like, this looks like it should look.
2: Yeah. To what you're talking about, and for the fans listening, absolutely positive signs to go from a week ago to even 3 days ago where we were making massive statements how far ahead the defense is from the offense. Just trying to get to the line of scrimmage and not have a pre-snap procedural penalty, understanding the snap count, not only to have that stuff understood yesterday, but then post-snap being able to make plays and some plays down the field in team drills. It's really refreshing to watch.
1: The wide receiver group as a whole yesterday looked fantastic, especially Denzel Boston, Ben Solak, who does great work for ESPN. We're going to talk to him a little bit later, as well as Easton Mascarenhas-Arnold, who, without Carson Schwestinger, who's still not out there today, is stepping into that second starting linebacker job next to Quincy Williams. So they're coming up a little bit later. Ben Solak tweeted after watching our practice for the first time yesterday, "Hey, here's what stood out to me at Browns practice." And then, Bernie, he described Denzel Boston on 5 different bullet points in 5 different ways.
2: Yeah.
1: Denzel Boston, who we have said is a dude.
2: He had that day
1: yesterday, repeatedly was making plays. I cannot wait to see what it looks like, assuming he gets run, and I think he will in the preseason. I cannot wait to see what it looks like when it's real.
2: So for a rookie receiver, 39th pick of the draft, to come in and absolutely look like a dominant veteran receiver, he really, to me, looks like, and I'm not trying to cause stir or over compliment him,
1: but he flat out
2: looks like a strong number one to me. And he's somebody that I just, as a old man quarterback, want to Velcro him to my hip. And any time I'd be playing out there, I want to see him playing. And if he doesn't end up in the first preseason game as the number one receiver, I would love to be the quarterback who comes in number two with him against second team defensive backs, because he is dominated our second team defensive backs here in the initial part of training camp, to the point where a couple days ago he started running against Denzel Ward, and iron sharpens iron. And I love watching them two Denzels together, because that could be the beginning of something really special for any of the quarterbacks out there.
1: Hey, listen, worst comes to worst, he's your one and Jerry Jeudy's your two, or even if Jerry's your one and Denzel is your two and Casey Concepcion is your three, just go back to a year ago today, and I made this point yesterday as well, a year ago today, and it's night and day difference when you add those weapons.
2: Absolutely. And us quarterbacks, we are victims or beneficiaries of the people around us, and we like to think we win games on our own. We absolutely lose games on our own, but we need players around us. And last year we struggled with playmakers offensively around us, and to see the receiver depth this year and to see Harold Phantom back on the field the last couple of days, there's weapons around.
1: As we see Shedeur Sanders and the ones on the field right now, as they are, as I look at my script here, in a 16-play team run period, Easton Mascarenhas Arnold, who's out there with Quincy Williams, the second-year backer out of USC, a guy that led the Trojans in tackles before being a huge part of this team as an undrafted rookie free agent a year ago, particularly in special teams. He just came up and made a big pop there on Quinshon as Shedeur off the play fake is going to hit a second level crosser to Jerry Jeudy. Just dropped it over the backer. That was a pretty throw.
2: Awesome. I was actually reading these plays last night. The F crab or F cross where you, the receiver, this in this case, the wide receiver, but that also could be the tight end coming across on a deep over like that. Shedeur Sanders throws that ball special like that, and be talking about that yesterday with him, and to see early in camp or early in today's practice come up. Those are difference making plays.
1: Honestly, Bernie, that's his superpower. We talk so much about the deep ball, and yes, he throws a beautiful Jeff Blake-esque high arching deep ball down the field. He could drop it in the bucket, but the ability, especially in this offense, as here he's rolling out off play fake, and that might have gotten blown up in the backfield there as we had penetration from 99 Julian Okwara. His ability, and it's going to be huge in this offense, was also big last year in Kevin's offense, to hit those second-level crossers when you have the backers dropping, to be able to get it over those guys.
2: And then get it over them and then get it down before the safeties or cornerbacks come. That is massively hard to do, and it's amplified within our city and our stadium with the wind conditions. Shedeur has shown to do that, and just like he did on that play, and that play again, I'm still on my Denzel Boston crush.
1: And now it's Deshaun in there, a little high and wide for a deep crosser for Malachi Corley off his hands. Chris Edmonds in coverage.
2: Very similar play to the one that Shedeur just hit a couple minutes ago. What a difference the first and second team makes.
1: Sure.
2: Right there with that.
1: With the pass rush.
2: But both of them throwing, making nice throws with it. But Shedeur had a little more air on his and dropped it more in the bucket. Watching Denzel Boston, though, on both those plays, clear through in the respect that he got with the secondary already for a rookie, taking two guys with him to actually open up that void was really beautiful to watch.
1: On the next play, D'Angelo Ross, the veteran corner, comes up and would have blown up that run play. They ran out of the eye. Dylan Sampson left. Carson Ryan, the seventh-round pick, the H-back, the tight end, call him whatever you will. He's been moving around a lot. He was the up-back on that one. I want to go back to those second-level throws. How difficult was it for you to drop it over the backer there, considering your throwing motion, sidearm?
2: So that's actually what I'm best at. So that was getting it up and down, throwing that 15 to 30-yard ball that you could get above a linebacker's head and then before the safety wipes out to your receiver. Oh, do I love that.
1: Deep ball from Deshaun on a play that might have been blown up if this were live, but he stepped up in the pocket. They let it go, and he threw maybe 60 yards downfield into the arms of Cole Wilson, the rookie wide receiver out of Baylor, but he couldn't hang on.
2: So Deshaun there, I know our fans and listeners can't see, but you get a little bit of pressure, but he does show good footwork to move to the left. And then one of the things, like, to, if you do break the pocket and you do have that extra amount of time, his health now is to the point where he's moving left and throwing a ball 60-plus yards downfield. Absolutely impressive.
1: This is Deshaun in here with the twos. Play fake to Marshall, rolling out to the left, eyes downfield, and he hits Floria as he gets to the sideline. So Deshaun going to his left, so he's got to flip his hips and get the ball out. That would have been a first down.
2: And it is nice to see today's emphasis on the running game and emphasis on the play-action game. So in the installation of adding these play-action passes, these kind of bootlegs, it's opening up the field and making our defense play honest. And
1: as they pump the music up, we have Outkast now blasting. The music was down there as to take a hydration break. And now during the water break, pump the music up for the fans, Bernie. Is this your playlist?
2: This is my, I'm not sure. So like, we have a great group of some visitors out here today. Some guys, I was talking to actually Denzel Boston's sister.
1: Oh, nice.
2: Hannah Boston, who is being a wannabe future attorney and representing her younger brother, Denzel. But we have some influencers out here today that are...
1: Other than you, Bernie?
2: No, but there's some really good young men out here that are really talking about some cool social issues of integrating different cultures and people, and to see them out here today and to be a part of some of the stuff they're doing is super cool.
1: All right, two things. Number one, that's great. Number two, Bernie, you are an influencer. Don't sell yourself short.
2: Well, I'm influencing today as for people, for us all to get along. So to see my guys out here that are, I have a couple friends out here that have their YouTube station, and here they have over a million lit followers, and their influence that they have in socially and having us all get along is really a beautiful message.
1: That's Bernie Kosar. I'm Andrew Siciliano. You're listening to Cleveland Browns Daily here as we are live watching the Browns on day 8 of training camp. A padded practice today. They're taking a little bit of a water break. Mason Graham, if you're wondering, is down there. He's got a jersey on. He is not practicing today, but it's a good sign. It is a good sign to see him out there. Browns are thin at defensive tackle. Still no Mike Hall, however, Bernie. So I know we get this on the socials. Yeah, the quarterbacks had a good day yesterday, all three of them. They did it without your two starting defensive tackles, without Carson Schwesinger, and without Tyson Campbell as well. Campbell, though, is back.
2: Yeah, an offensive guy usually does not care what's happening on the defense. Not. That being said, as a wannabe humorist, it is concerning our depth on the front seven right now to have our tackles being hurt like this. It is better to be hurt in early August than early September. So hopefully we get them healthy, but the depth is an issue right now on the front specifically. So offensively, I really believe we have an advantage / mismatch when the second team offense is playing against the second team defense. And if I'm an offensive lineman, if I'm in the running game, I really think that's something where you want to get some positive plays to get some good-looking, positive, executed plays on film.
1: So there, Bernie, as they just got back to work here, it's the ones-on-ones right now with Shador. You had a jet sweep to Casey Concepcion. We saw a lot of that yesterday. Saw pop pass, saw the jet sweep, saw the end-arounds. And they opened here with that Tyson Campbell. Great job, though.
2: Yeah, and here with the ones that have Shador here with at X, Denzel Boston, on bump coverage against Denzel Ward, albeit still just a running play week. But I really, I'm going to keep repeating this. Denzel Ward against Denzel Boster. Iron sharpens iron. And they have the 39th pick of this year's draft already in a elite level that he is going against, debatably, the top corner in the NFL. It's going to have him ready to play.
1: I was asked recently who's the best player on the field in camp, and I said it might be the two Denzels.
2: Yes.
1: Bernie Kosar, I'm Andrew Siciliano. This is Cleveland Browns Daily, brought to you by Ballybet, official sports betting partner. If you're Cleveland Browns, please bet responsibly on 850 ESPN.
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18: One final segment on this Thursday edition of Cleveland Browns Daily. We promised you so much more to come, and there is our good friend and Browns play-by-play voice, Andrew Siciliano, sitting down now with ESPN NFL analyst Benjamin Solak from earlier today at the Cross Country Mortgage Campus.
19: So we have all the dignitaries coming through. We had Brian Boldinger yesterday, the world's most fascinating former offensive lineman with the fingers. Can you do that, Ben Solak? ESPN's Ben Solak. Can you do something like that with your fingers?
20: I wish I was as recognizable of a hand as Brian Boldinger, good? But I'm not.
19: I don't think that one's that bad.
20: Yeah,
19: I can do, now that we're on the topic. I can make that one stick up.
20: I don't like that. That's weird to me.
19: It's not weird. Anyway, good to see you.
20: Yep.
19: No parlor tricks here.
20: Nope.
19: We haven't seen practice yet, but before you see practice, as we get ready for, this is day seven, Gabe, of practice. This, as we get ready for, this is day seven, Gabe, of practice.

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1: Card, regardless of who the coordinator is, regardless of whether or not Myles Garrett is here, Jared Verse looks as advertised the real deal through the first week of practice. It is going to be hard for any offense, for any quarterback competition, to really find footing. The perfect combination for you, because they signed a bunch of guys with position flexibility, would be what?
2: Well, I think you want Fano, Zion, Elton. You're pretty sure about that. Mm-hmm. Obviously, you have Tevin coming back at right guard there. I don't know what they've done with Austin Barber yet, the kid out of
1: Been right tackle, second team.
2: Right. And so I think that you're hoping that Barber's able to succeed at tackle. When I watched Barber coming out, I thought he was one of those guys that you're going to give him a chance to tackle, but he might bump into guard. And so I was a little bit curious to hear, you know, are they going to give him the chance to tackle? Or are they going to see if he can take that guard spot there? And then you obviously have Titus at right tackle. So to me, right, like, if you can get Barber into the lineup at some point and you can develop your third round pick and have a solid start at either right guard or right tackle as you move into 2027, I think that would be a nice win for this offensive line. But if it ends up just being Titus at right tackle and Tevin at right guard, and that is what it is because Barber can't break into the job, that's fine. I think your left side is pretty well known, mm-hmm. left tackle, left guard, and center. And I think that can be a solid group of players. I think that, you know, Zion Johnson's a perfect example of kind of how free agency works in the NFL, where Zion gets paid like that. And a lot of people are like, man, like, that's more than we expected for Zion Johnson. Like, you know, he had some issues with the Chargers. He's a good player.
1: He can play.
2: He can start for you, and he's better than what the Browns had. And so he elevates the floor. Elton elevates the floor. You're going to have a better line here. You know, final rookie left tackle, you're going to take some lumps there. Right side of the line still needs some shaking out.
1: All right, what do you think as the possibility? Let's just workshop this. Mm-hmm. DeJuan Jones inside. Thoughts?
2: I tend to not like the really tall guards because you just lose to leverage immediately, mm-hmm. right? So DeJuan is a true 6'8", right? And I love looking at a DeJuan Jones, right?
1: Just well, he was just coming off a 6'5 center and Ethan Posick
2: right.
1: as well.
2: Exactly. And so I tend to be a guy who is doubtful of and a little bit suspicious of the supersized guards. Now, I watched Mekhi Becton for the Eagles just be such a road grader in the running game that it didn't really matter that he was just losing to kind of undersized penetration in the passing game because he's provided so much value in that first style. But obviously in that 24 season for Becton, Eagles were leading a lot of games. So the running of the game and the ability of having that big road grading guard mattered. Is Cleveland going to be leading that much? Is Cleveland going to be handing the ball off that much relative to dropping back? I think they're going to drop back a lot because I think they're going to be trailing. And so accordingly, I wanted to keep my guards a more regular size, and I would want to see DeJuan to tackle.
1: We've mentioned two of the three Browns rookie offensive linemen, three that they drafted, the other being the fifth round pick, Parker Brailsford,
2: yep.
1: who started at Washington, finished at Alabama, had a rep yesterday where his calling card is speed, obviously get out to the second level, where mm-hmm. I mean, he's downfield on a backer like that, where you're right. like, wow. But that's one thing to get a rep in practice. It's another thing for a rookie center to win a job. What was your evaluation on him coming out of Alabama?
2: Yep, I thought that he was a scheme-specific player. Now, we don't know exactly what Todd's going to run here offensively because Todd tends to run a bunch of different stuff and tends to be a very coach-to-the-players coach, which is great. So I think if you see Brailsford out there, you'll see them be more of a wide-zone team, a team that gets into the boundary, a team that wants screens and swings so as to maximize him. I think Elton is probably just a better, more consistent player, but obviously Elton at center has been something that has had its good moments and its bad moments
1: sure.
2: when he's with the Packers. I do, one of the smart things I think Andrew Berry and Todd Monken did in terms of this offensive line battle is they brought in a lot of guys who can snap, and I think that's a really smart way of approaching it because then you're going to be able to shuffle guard center guard a lot more. You're going to be able to figure out which combinations work together. Like if you have Zion playing next to Parker, you've got a really athletic duo right there next to each other, and that allows you to do things in terms of like combinations and screens that you can't with other guys. So getting in multiple dudes who can snap is smart in terms of having the competition in camp.
1: One last question here about mm-hmm. scheme, really, and it goes back to the quarterback. We focus who's going to win. It's a horse race here. That's why people want to make it. But there's also the question, how does the offense change depending on who the quarterback is.
2: Yeah.
1: Obviously, Deshaun Watson has shown it here, and he looks healthy, mm-hmm. as healthy as been in a long, long time. If he's your starting quarterback, you would have to think that Monken incorporates more of the quarterback run game, don't you?
2: Yeah, I think it was something that you saw tickled in at Houston. It was not something that I would say that it was, you know, it's always like the Kyler Murray bar. Are you enough of a runner that it's like the design quarterback running game you're carrying it 50 times?
1: The threat's there.
2: Or are you more
1: least.
2: The Baker Mayfield yeah. where like, we're occasionally we're going to wrinkle it in? And so to me, I would expect more of the wrinkle level, especially with a guy coming off of multiple Achilles. You just don't expect him to be as springy. I have Monken in 25 minutes. And like the first question in my notebook is, you're coming from a world of unbelievable lots of quarterback run. How does that inform what you do here where you have quarterbacks who aren't Lamar Jackson athletes? So bring me back on in 30 minutes and hopefully I'll have a little bit better of an answer for you.
1: All right, we're going to double back. We're not going to make it go on camera. But Ben Solak

0: Either way, man, I appreciate you. Welcome to Berea, my friend.
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2: 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Andrew Siciliano and Bernie Kosar breaking down all of the action from day 7 here at Cleveland Browns training camp. I'm Jason Gibbs. The guys are back tomorrow. It's another day. It's day 5 of 6 straight practices coming your way tomorrow. We will be on the air with the live stream starting at 1:30 and the radio show starting at 3 o'clock. I'm Jason Gibbs. Thanks for watching. 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
23: 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And the Browns take the lead.
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28: I'm Christine Lisi. As they did in the spring with quarterback Daniel Jones and top receiver Alec Pierce, the Colts handed out another big payday. Today it was to running back Jonathan Taylor. Two-year extension worth $44 million, $39 million guaranteed, third largest deal for a running back in NFL history, and it keeps him off next year's free agent market. Coach Shane Steichen.
29: He's one of the best in the league. I mean, there's no doubt about it. And to get him signed to that extension is huge for our football team. You never want to lose great players. And he's a great player, obviously played his whole career here. He's a home run threat, makes a ton of plays for us. You know, when we need a play, he's usually the guy that makes it.
28: Buccaneers GM Jason Light told reporters he has no plans to trade Vita Vea. Pro Bowl nose tackle looking for a new contract recently requested a trade. North Carolina football coach Bill Belichick said his son, defensive coordinator Steve Belichick, is on medical leave and out indefinitely. No other details given. Baseball, Mets routed the Guardians 13-6. Cleveland's lost 11-14.

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3: What's going on, fellas?
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3: you know
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3: What, fellas? Y'all are so damn good it don't make no sense. But, Harry, I'm going to challenge you to a sing-off. And, Freddie, I want you to pray for the Iowa Cowboys, please.
2: Crumb Snatcher wants to win the battle karaoke between you and him.
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3: What?

0: Welcome to the best show on your radio. It's the Afternoon Cool, known as Freddie and Harry, and we are here. The we being me, Freddie Coleman, Harry Douglas, Shannon Penn, Josiah Howard, a.k.a. Jay Boog, and YOU, presented by Progressive Insurance on the ESPN app, Sirius XM Channel 80, as well as tune in, always tell that smart speaker to play ESPN Raider. Brother Harry Douglas, number one, well done this morning. Get up. The great suit was looking tight. Gave a lot of love to your dad as well. Had a chance to take down Hembo with the question that they tried to stump you with, which was the coach that has the most wins without winning a Super Bowl. And you said Marv Levy of the Buffalo Bills.
1: That was so, well done. That was Groz.
0: That was Groz. Okay. Yes. Groz said he got help from you though. He did get some assistance from you though. Okay. See, and now he's doing the humble brag right now as far as that goes. So number one, that's fantastic. Number two, I'm going to need your help. When it comes to Jay Boog. Jay Boog, who's done a fantastic job filling in on the board, he is what we like to call a jack of all trades, master of them all. You give him an assignment, he's going to knock it out of the park. For some reason, HD, Jay Boog had trouble with a nap today. Jay Boog, Josiah, Mr. Howard, explain yourself.
2: Well, I described this nap as a nap gone wrong, and in some people's eyes, this might not be a nap that went wrong because I produced a USL TV yesterday on Sports for like 6 to 10 Eastern here on ESPN Radio.
0: Right. Mm-hmm.
2: And I was tired. It's an early shift. Got to get here at 5 in the morning. I'm not necessarily used to being here that early. I go home and I fall asleep probably around, let's say, 2:30 in the afternoon. And here's where I say the nap went wrong, because then I get woken up to my girlfriend getting ready for bed. Yes, you heard that right.
1: Oh, okay.
0: How long did you sleep?
2: It was about 11:30 at night at this point.
0: Whoa.
2: So it wasn't a nap gone wrong. I just went to bed.
1: Yeah.
2: I went
1: to
2: sleep.
1: You didn't take a nap?
2: I didn't take a nap. I went to sleep.
1: Yes, you did.
2: I went to sleep. That's where it went wrong.
0: Whoa.
1: But at least this didn't happen to you, Jay Boog. At least you didn't wake up in full panic mode.
0: True.
1: Thinking that you missed the show.
0: True.
2: Because fair enough. Yep.
1: Like that has happened to me multiple times, and there are times where my wife, she would die laughing at me like, what are you talking about? You've already done the show. I would wake up in full panic mode thinking I've missed the show or thinking I'm late for something that's very, very important. So at least you didn't do that.
0: True.
1: But how many hours do you sleep on a normal basis? That's my
0: first
1: question.
0: That's a good question. That's what I want to know.
2: For the most part, and this is why I try not to take naps, because what happened yesterday happens.
0: Sure.
2: No matter if I go to bed, I'm getting my 6 to 8 regardless.
0: Okay.
2: So like, my body is like, you're getting sleep, and I don't care what time it is.
0: Right. So you literally had a nap that lasted at least an hour to 3 hours longer than you usually sleep.
1: That boy was tired.
0: Yeah. 2:30 to 11:30.
2: And
0: that's
2: then,
0: nine.
2: Actually, I told you I woke up at 11:30 at night.
0: Oh, there's
2: I went back to sleep at 2:30 in the morning.
0: Who you, Rip Van Winkle?
1: I would have went to sleep earlier than that. See, there's nothing that NyQuil can't handle, or Benadryl can't handle, or whatever you want to take, even if it's a gummy or something. It's nothing that none of those things cannot handle to allow me to go back to sleep within the next hour.
0: Because NyQuil.

0: was a hell of a drug.
1: Yes, it is. And it does the job every single time.
0: So that's when a nap can go wrong. I guarantee you, Josiah has not been the only person that has had a nap go wrong at any point in our lives, no matter what we're trying to do or what we thought we were going to be doing. By the way, don't take a nap on us. Never sleep on us on the Freddie Harry call-in line at 888-SAY-ESPN, 888-729-3776. And hit us on the socials at Coleman ESPN and at HDouglas83. So now that snooze time is over.
2: The main thing with Freddie and Harry.
0: And it is brought to you by hands-free Skechers slip-ons, Aero Burst, high-performance running shoes that cut through the wind. Well, your slumber is about to be over starting tonight because your long national nightmare has come to a close. I know it's just preseason football with the Panthers and the Cardinals, but between now and February, there'll be a football game on every weekend, usually starting on Thursdays, until Super Bowl, when that happens in Los Angeles, that second Sunday in February. So HD, slumber time's over. Nap time is over. Football season is here. You got the Cardinals on one side, the Panthers on the other side, and Carson Beck, the rookie for the Cardinals, getting a chance to start tonight in the Hall of Fame game in Canton, Ohio.
1: Looking forward to seeing how Carson Beck is going to be able to perform in all of these head coaches, what they want these young players to be able to do, or new players that's come into their organization, you want to be able to take the information that's given in these meeting rooms, see guys go out on the practice field and execute it. But then the test comes when the lights are bright. This is the Hall of Fame game. Everyone is going to be watching. This is the first organized football game of the year for the National Football League, whether it's regular season or preseason. So everyone is going to be tuned in, but you want those guys to be able to, you know, retain the information and go out there when the lights are the brightest, perform at a very, very high level. Coaches try their best in training camp to put these players and also coaches in these strenuous positions. Mm-hmm. Training camp is not supposed to be fun. It's not supposed to be easy. It's meant to be hard for you to strain a little bit to see how these players are going to react and adapt. So when it comes to Carson Beck tonight, I want to see, can he operate the huddle and have command over the huddle and the offense in totality? I want to see, can he go through his progressions, whether it's read one, two, or three, and if you have to go back to one or throw the check down, take what the defense is giving you. The most important thing at the quarterback position that you must do, Freddie Coleman, is protect the football. We know Carson Beck has had an issue with that at the collegiate level when he was at the University of Georgia. And then the games that the University of Miami lost last year, he had multiple turnovers in those as well. So can you protect the football? And then most importantly, can you put points up on the board?
0: Sure.
1: And then when 2 minute arrives or presents itself, whether it's before the half or going down to try to win the game or tie the game up, can you operate the 2 minute offense to execution, to perfection, I would say, and be able to help your team get points before halftime, whether it's a touchdown or a field goal, or go win a preseason football game? Because I don't care what anybody say. If it's organized and it's a clock and you have a score, you want to win, whether it's preseason or not.
0: And if you're Carson Beck, you were drafted in the third round. The Cardinals have a new head coach, Mike LaFleur. You have a chance to really cement yourself that you can grow together and succeed the Arizona Cardinals. More than likely, he is not starting opening day unless Jacoby Brissett literally falls down and is not able to get back up. If he literally falls down and needs help getting back up, he's going to be the starter under center for the Arizona Cardinals when they kick off their regular season. But if you're Carson Beck, you get a chance to accelerate that process. When can you get back out there on the football field? But this time, it's going to be your job. You have to worry about looking over your shoulder. You have to worry about Jacoby Brissett getting back in there. When they put you in the lineup, it's to be the starting quarterback. You have to give them reasons to say, we can accelerate that process. Because the Cardinals, they're not going to be any good this year. And if they are, that means they drank enough holy water to be named Pope of the century if they're able to be a good football team in what may be the best division of football, the NFC West. But you're Carson Beck, this is step one to impress the coaches. This is step one to say, yeah, there's a reason why you drafted me in the third round. There's a reason why you gave me that guaranteed contract as a quarterback in the third round. He gets a chance to justify the scouting and also build that relationship with Mike LaFleur as a new head coach.
1: And I'm glad that you mentioned Mike LaFleur because this is also a test for him. He's a first-time head coach, so this is his first opportunity to see how things are going to be organized on the sideline. Pre-game is a whole

0: separate ordeal in itself. So I'm pretty sure they practice pregame before they are going to get out there tonight and get on the football field. Communication with the coaches throughout the ball game, overseeing offense, defense, and special teams. That's going to be new for Mike LaFleur. So I'm looking forward to seeing how he's going to be able to handle these things as a new head coach in the NFL, Freddie Coleman.
1: Well, one of the first things that he's done is really smart that has nothing to do with the game tonight. He's not playing their top draft pick, Jeremiah Love. I'm sure plenty of people say, well, he's a rookie. He needs to be out there. Google Cardinals offensive line preseason practices. And then you say to yourself, there are no way in hell Jeremiah Love should be out there tonight. There's no way he should be behind any offensive line, because there was one video where they literally handed him the football and the defense almost beat him to the spot to take away the football. He's running around like somebody's chasing him to discipline him with the defense, because that offensive line can block anybody. The smartest thing they can do, and they're doing it tonight. Hey, Jeremiah, come on over here. Sit right down. Stand here and watch the play. Say, ooh, that looks bad. Ooh, oh, man. Oh, watch out now. Be that guy in the sidelines. A very smart move by the Cardinals organization, which has not been known in recent and past history for making the smartest moves on and off the football field.
0: Just want to take our listeners inside of the locker room and what these coaches touch on when they start training camp. All the training camps that I've been a part of, the head coach stands up there and he says the number one goal is for us to get to the season opener as healthy as possible. When I look at the Arizona Cardinals, and I love that Jeremiah Love wants to go out there and play in a preseason game or play in any game, no matter what the circumstances are. But it's a marathon. It's not a sprint. You have to crawl before you walk. They have four preseason games. I think he only needs to play in two of those to get his feet wet a little bit. But you have ample time to be able to do that, and you have multiple games to be able to do it as well, too. You can't risk in this first preseason game, because you have an extra one, the running back that you took third overall getting injured.
1: Yeah.
0: Now, you can get injured doing anything, walking down the street, in the weight room, on the practice field. I get it. I understand it. But I think this is the right decision, because there are other guys on this roster who are trying to make the team that has an opportunity or have an opportunity to showcase their talents, not just for the Arizona Cardinals, but for 31 other teams as well, too.
1: Like we mentioned, football starting tonight, the Hall of Fame game on NBC television, telecast beginning 8 o'clock Eastern time. Panthers taking on the Cardinals, 8 o'clock Eastern time, the Hall of Fame game in Canton, Ohio. But there's that running back, Jeremiah Love, that's going to have a lot to do with the future of the running back position when it comes to money. He's Harry Douglas. I'm Freddie Coleman. It's the Afternoon Cool, known as Freddie and Harry, on ESPN Radio, the ESPN app, and Sirius XM Channel 80. Bijan Robinson, Atlanta Falcons, he got his money early this week. $51 million in guaranteed money. 3 years, $73 million extension. Guess who got their money after saying, you know, I'm going to tap my agent and make sure that things happen for me? That would be Jonathan Taylor. Not even a day after he said that, he agrees to a 2-year, $44 million extension with the Indianapolis Colts. It includes $39 million in guaranteed money, the third largest deal for a running back in NFL history. Shane Steichen, who, by the way, is on the hot seat. If things don't go off for Shane Steichen, somebody else will be coaching Jonathan Taylor next year for the Indianapolis Colts. When he was on the Rich Eisen show, he said, "Whoo! I'm glad we signed him.
2: He's one of the best in the league. I mean, there's no doubt about it. And to get him signed to that extension is huge for our football team. You never want to lose great players. And he's a great player, obviously played his whole career here. He's a home run threat, makes a ton of plays for us. You know, when we need a play, he's usually the guy that makes it. And those guys are so valuable to your football team. And you need those guys. You want to win championships. You want to win in this league. You need great players, and he's one of them.
1: You know who else is saying, "Woo! I'm glad he got paid"?
0: Daniel Jones.
1: Number one, that's right, the quarterback. But you know who else is really saying, "Woo! I'm glad he got paid"?
0: Jahmyr Gibbs.
1: Absolutely. Because if you're Jahmyr Gibbs, you're thinking, well, I got 2 years left on my contract. Man, oh, man, are they going to make me wait? Well, Adam Schefter, ESPN NFL insider, Pat McAfee show, says, you will not have to wait much longer, Jahmyr.
3: I would guess the next 24 hours.
4: How about, can you give us, let's do a Price is Right type thing. You know, he said 24. What would you say? Like 25 hours so you get more time?
5: Okay. Or 20.
4: Are you saying 15 so you get yourself 15 to 24 if we're doing Price is Right rules?
3: I'll take the under 24 hours.
1: Yep. That's why Jahmyr Gibbs was like, wait a minute, Jonathan, you got your money today? Bijan, you got your money early this week?
0: I also think it's strange, though, that we have Bijan Robinson sign his deal.
1: Yeah.
0: Jonathan Taylor signed one before Jahmyr Gibbs.

0: Gibbs. Like, I would have thought Jahmyr Gibbs. No, I'm just saying, like, I would have thought that Jahmyr Gibbs would have signed his deal before Jonathan Taylor. Like, when he said that, Freddie, when we talked about that the other day, I thought Jonathan Taylor was just joking around.
1: No, he wasn't.
0: And being candid. No, I really did.
1: No, apparently he was not.
0: Apparently he really hit up his agent and said, we need to holler at the Indianapolis Colts. You need to call Chris Ballard right now. Not now, but right now. And rightfully so, because you the numbers don't lie. People do. Jonathan Taylor has been a top five running back in this league over the last few years, especially when it comes to statistics. He was top five in yardage the last 2 years as well. But then also in the pass game, when he gets a screen, he has the ability to take it the distance. And that's a common theme with these running backs nowadays.
1: Yeah.
0: These guys aren't just one trick ponies, right? Mm-hmm. They can be valuable weapons, not just in a run game, but also in the pass game. And they're so lethal every time they touch the football.
1: Yeah.
0: Because think about this. Jonathan Taylor catches a screen, or Bijan Robinson catches a screen, or Jahmyr Gibbs, they catch a screen.
1: Mm-hmm.
0: Most of the time, out there trying to tackle those players are going to be secondary guys. Well, those doggone cornerbacks, they don't want to tackle in actual reality, especially not a running back, when a running back is looking right at you. So they're at a huge advantage. I love that these guys are getting their money that they deserve.
1: Uh-huh.
0: Freddie, I told you yesterday, I never devalued the running back position in this league because I know how important it is to quarterbacks and also to offenses, especially when you get into the postseason.
1: Mm-hmm.
0: I'm very, very curious on why it's taking so long for Jahmyr Gibbs to get his deal.
1: Well, put it this way. It won't be much longer because this is now the theme song for Bijan Robinson, Jonathan Taylor, and soon Jahmyr Gibbs.

0: time. That's what it is now. Because I guarantee you, when Jonathan Taylor said that earlier this week, the phone rang and Chris Ballard said, oh, we were expecting your call. We know we're going to have to settle this. And the same thing happened with the Detroit Lions. Ring. Oh, yeah, Jahmyr Gibbs agent. We were expecting your call. There is definitely value more than ever before in paying your best and most important players early, especially now that people are no longer devaluing a number one running back in the National Football League. Because I've heard the rhetoric, oh, the last 2 to 3 days after Bijan Robinson got his deal, Jonathan Taylor getting his deal, why are you paying running backs that kind of money so early? If you're going to have a right quarterback and you got a running back to compensate that quarterback, it is in your best interest to not do what the New York Giants did. Because the Giants had Daniel Jones, but Saquon Barkley was their best player. He was literally helping Daniel Jones more than Daniel Jones helping Saquon Barkley. What did the Giants do?
1: Well, we don't pay a running back all that money. We don't care about Saquon being.
2: They let him go to the Eagles, and what the Eagles did, Freddie?
0: Won a Super Bowl, because guess who got complimented? Saquon Barkley complimented Jalen Hurts, and vice versa, and they won a championship in their own division.
2: And Saquon led the league in rushing.
0: Thank you. In their own division. As you said, sometimes it costs money to go down the turnpike from New York to Philadelphia. It didn't cost them a damn thing. Except it cost the Giants a chance to be a better football team and weaken the Eagles at the same time. They had a chance. I guarantee you, HD, plenty of teams look at that and say, we got a quarterback we believe in and a top-tier running back. We're not letting that guy go for nothing to just go to somebody else. And they get the chance to bear the fruits of that labor more than us.
2: Now, I think also, didn't James Cook get paid this offseason earlier this year?
0: He got paid by the Buffalo.
2: So James
0: Cook?
2: Last
0: year. Last year. Yeah, he got paid
2: last year.
0: Yeah, last year, right during Hard Knocks, where they paid him during training camp.
2: Okay, yeah, that's right. So James Cook recently paid. You got Bijan Robinson. You now have Jonathan Taylor. I'm trying to think, who's the next running back outside of Jahmyr Gibbs who's probably going to be looking for a contract?
0: Okay.
2: Oh, Devon Achan got paid by the Miami Dolphins.
0: Miami Dolphins, yep, exactly. Mm-hmm. Believe me.
2: Yeah, they're valuing these running backs, yes, as they should, though.
0: There's always value.
2: Yeah.
0: When you can find it, especially number one guys producing like that and helping your quarterback, no one wants to be the New York Giants situation like we saw with Saquon Barkley and Daniel Jones. He leaves, and not even Daniel Jones is not there anymore.
2: Did Breece Hall get his money, too?
0: Breece Hall got his money.
2: He got his.
0: Before this season from the New York Jets.
2: Yep.
0: And people criticize that deal. Why are you paying that guy that kind of money? If you have a guy you believe in, and you put a quarterback next to him, guess what happens? You got a pretty darn good offense that can help your offensive line, help your defense, but as important, helping the most important player in professional sports, a quarterback, especially if you have one to believe in.
2: It's so important for the Detroit Lions, though. You look at their defense, and I'll start on that side of the football, Freddie.

0: You're missing key components in your secondary. Kirby Joseph coming off an injury. Brian Branch coming off an injury. Terrion Arnold no longer with this football team. You look offensively and all the weaponry that they actually do have. You got a new offensive coordinator, Drew Petzing, that came over from the Arizona Cardinals.
1: Yeah.
0: You know, Dan Campbell is feeling like he's not going to have to look over his shoulder and take over the play call duties. But the heartbeat, I would say, of this offensive system is the run game, because you don't have a very athletic quarterback that can escape pressure. So that play action game is very, very vital for the Detroit Lions. So you want to get Jahmyr Gibbs sold up as quick as possible. And on top of it, you got to look at the Detroit Lions not making the playoffs a season ago. Right? It wasn't too long ago they made an NFC championship game. Mm-hmm. Now, they didn't make the playoffs last year. The year before, they had a disappointing loss at home to the Washington Commanders. The year before that, they went to the NFC championship game. You want to get back on the right trail of things if you're Brad Holmes as a general manager, and then also if you're Dan Campbell as a head coach. And I'm pretty sure Drew Petzing didn't sign up for this offensive coordinator job.
1: Right.
0: To say, man, Jahmyr Gibbs might not be here week one.
1: They take care of their players before contracts end. We've seen that from the Detroit Lions. They haven't really missed on too many of those signings. Mark my words, by tomorrow, Jahmyr Gibbs have a brand new contract, and I'm sure he'll be singing.

0: time, that's what's going to be the song with Jameer Gibbs. That was sung by Bijan Robinson in Atlanta and Jonathan Taylor with the Indianapolis Colts. He is Harry Douglas. I'm Freddie Coleman. It's the Afternoon Cool, known as Freddie and Harry. Hit us up anytime you want at 888-SAY-ESPN, 888-729-3776. Is there value paying players too early before their contracts are over? 888-729-3776. Well, Jaylen Brown had a chance to be introduced to the Philadelphia faithful. He used words excited, forward, LeBron, and no communication with Jason Tatum. 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
1: Camp to camp. Team to team.
2: Baker Mayfield. 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He's an absolute gamer. He's what you want your franchise quarterback to be.
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8: Christine Lisi. A couple of days after the Falcons made Bijan Robinson the highest paid running back in NFL history, another running back got the extension he was looking for. Colts and Jonathan Taylor agreed on a two-year $44 million extension, $39 million guaranteed, third largest deal for a running back ever. Indy's offense will still revolve around Taylor, which opens things up for everybody else, says ESPN NFL analyst Jason McCourty.
9: You look at the weapons they have outside of JT, you're looking at Alec Pierce on the outside, a deep threat wide receiver that benefits off the play action pass. Tight end Tyler Warren, another guy catching the ball over the middle after Daniel Jones has faked that ball in the gut of Jonathan Taylor. This is such a huge signing, getting him, keeping him happy, and allowing the rest of that offense to blossom.
8: And breaking news, the wait is over for Detroit's Jahmyr Gibbs. He and the Lions agreed on a three-year $67 million deal that could be worth up to $75 million. $51 million guaranteed, reports our Adam Schefter. Doesn't look like the Buccaneers will be granting the trade request of Pro Bowl nose tackle Vita Vea. GM Jason Light said he's got no plans to trade Vea, who is looking for a new contract and continues his hold-in.
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0: we the type of people made the club. Yeah.
1: He's Harry Douglas. I'm Freddie Coleman. It's the Afternoon Cool, known as Freddie and Harry on ESPN Radio, the ESPN app. Sirius XM Channel 80, as well as TuneIn. Don't forget to tell that smart speaker to play ESPN Radio. Before we have a chance to hear Jaylen Brown hushing that fuss involving being a 76er and no longer member of the Boston Celtics, apparently the Detroit Lions were listening to Freddie and Harry because they know.

0: It's good for their soul. It's good for the show. And damn, we know it's good for the country. Not even 5 minutes ago, we said it's more than a certain that Jahmyr Gibbs is going to get his new money, likely before tomorrow, by tomorrow. It didn't even take 5 minutes after our conversation. As you heard from Christine Lisi, our sports and anchor goddess, Jahmyr Gibbs and the Lions reaching an agreement. 3 years, $67.5 million that could be worth up to $75 million plus, $51.5 million in guaranteed money. HD, he is now, Jahmyr Gibbs, the NFL's highest paid running back.
1: Freddie, it's so important that they gave him that contract extension, and here's why. I'm going to exclude last season because the offensive coordinator issues that they had, the offensive line issues that the Detroit Lions had. But you go back to 2024, the Detroit Lions were third in rushing attempts. They're also a very good rushing football team. You go back to 2023, they were seventh in rushing attempts. They understand if you get that run game going, everything else is going to fall in place when you have dynamic receivers, a dynamic tight end, and you have electricity in a bottle that needs to be released, Jahmyr Gibbs. When he has the football in his hands, whether it's handing it off to him, catching it out of the backfield, great things normally happen. So that's why this extension is very, very important for the Detroit Lions if they want to win the NFC North once again.
0: By the way, 1,223 yards rushing last year, 5 yards a carry, 13 touchdowns, 77 catches, 8 yards of reception, 5 touchdowns. He touched the ball for the Detroit Lions over 300 times, only lost one fumble. One fumble.
1: Ball security.
0: Absolutely.
1: He understands the importance of it.
0: Yeah, because you put the ball in his hands, it's like the Hope Diamond. He's going to keep it nice and snugly and make sure the opposing team does not get it and keep those drives going. And especially, they moved on from David Montgomery. This was a 1-2 punch for the Detroit Lions. Now Jahmyr Gibbs is the one that's going to be doing all of the punching for this football team because he has proven in a short amount of time, you give me the rock a little bit more, guess what this offense is going to be? A little bit better, and maybe, just maybe, we're not on the outside looking in the playoffs like we were in 2025.
1: I would also add for the Detroit Lions, and Adam Schefter tweeted this out, they have given contracts to a lot of players, but it's also telling me that they're going to invest in guys that they draft that they believe have done things the right way. And those names, Jahmyr Gibbs, Aiden Hutchinson, Jack Campbell, Jared Goff, Amon-Ra St. Brown, Penei Sewell, Jamison Williams, Kirby Joseph, Aleem McNeil. All these guys have done things the right way.
0: Yep.
1: So I do agree with the Detroit Lions. When you have players that are homegrown, that have showed you they're a part of the culture shift, and they do things the right way on top of being ballers on game day, you have to reward those guys.
0: You mean they're investing in their players and keeping their players and not allowing them to be traded to one of the big boys, like with the Detroit Tigers and Tarik Skubal to the Los Angeles Dodgers? You mean they're actually investing money?
1: Uh-oh, you didn't say that, did you, Freddie Coleman?
0: Was that me again? Have I said too much? Have I gone too far?
1: No.
0: Never.
1: No. Not at all.
0: So we go east from Detroit. Jahmyr Gibbs, congratulations to him getting his new money. To Jaylen Brown being introduced to the Philadelphia media and the Philadelphia faithful as a member of the Philadelphia 76ers. Check out his reaction when he said when he first found out he got traded.
2: I'm not even sure. When I first got traded, I just threw my phone across the room. But who was first? It might have been Max. I think Max, he reached out to me first. You know, he reached out and was like, I know it's a lot of stuff going on right now. But, you know, we excited to have you and stuff like that. Maxie and VJ was probably around the same time. The whole process, but to be honest, I don't even, my mind is so focused on what's in front of me. I'm moving on. You know, maybe one day you share the details of kind of how everything transpired and all the moving parts that took place in this. Obviously, it's a lot of speculation. I feel no need to chime in on it because I'm focused on what's in front of me.
1: I love that mindset. I think that's it's how it has to be for Jaylen Brown.
0: Mm-hmm.
1: You can't continue looking in your rearview mirror. Sometimes you got to knock that rearview mirror off from the front windshield of your car so you're not always looking backwards and seeing, trying to figure out why something may have happened a certain way.
0: Right.
1: You got to move forward, and he has a prime opportunity with the Philadelphia 76ers because they have bona fide players. VJ Edgecombe, Tyrese Maxey, Joel Embiid, LeBron James has now joined this squad. The last thing you want to do right now if you're Jaylen Brown is focus on what happened in Boston when you're currently right now in Philadelphia. You have to figure out the chemistry amongst your basketball team that you're now on in Philly. You don't have time to be worried about what's going on in Boston. That's old news. The Philadelphia 76ers, they're the new news.
0: Well, I'm glad he also, when it comes to the old news involving his ex, when it comes to the Boston Celtics, and a part of his ex involved the relation with Jason Tatum. Well, Jaylen Brown put a bow on that whole thing, leaving the past in the past. He put a bow on that whole thing by describing exactly where things stand between him and Jason Tatum right now, especially now they're no longer teammates.
2: We won a championship together. So anybody that you win a championship, you would think like that's what, you know, a brotherhood or a lifelong legacy would entail. Obviously, there's ups and downs in any type of relationship for sure. But on my end, it's nothing but respect. You know, besides when he plays the Sixers, you know, I hope he does well. You know, but other than that, you know, everything for me is just based in respect.
3: Have you guys been able to talk?
2: Not really.
0: Of course, no one's surprised by that, that there has been no comunicado between Jaylen Brown and Jason Tatum. I would have been thoroughly stunned if there was a phone call from one or the other. So believe me, you can say whatever you like. You can say he put a Petty and LaBelle hat on. Fine, no problem. But if that was going to be his way to put a bow on this whole thing, he was going to do it on his terms. He was going to do it on his platform. Yeah, I'm not talking to that guy anymore. That guy ain't talking to me. When we were together, there was not a lot of communication. There were ups and downs. But he also said, you would think, after winning a championship, there'd be some kind of communication saying, best luck, best in your future endeavors. Jaylen Brown didn't get that. And to be honest with you, HD, I don't think he was expecting that from Jason Tatum.
1: I'm going to hit you with a crumb snatcher move. Freddie. What I just heard from Jaylen Brown, that's code for I'm going to bust your ass every time I get the opportunity when we play y'all.
0: Sure.
1: But that's just the calm way of Jaylen Brown saying it.
0: Okay. What makes you think Jason Tatum's not saying the same thing?
1: I didn't say he wasn't.
0: Okay. I just want to make sure we understand.
1: But Jason Tatum's still in Boston, though.
0: But that doesn't mean he doesn't want.
1: I know. But I'm pretty sure it's probably a little bit more heightened on Jaylen Brown's side.
0: Here's where I'll disagree with you. I think it's more heightened on Jason Tatum's side because he heard from people like Harry Douglas about when Jaylen Brown was the finals MVP in the Eastern Conference and the finals MVP in the NBA. Not saying Harry said they traded the wrong guy, but plenty of people saying they traded the wrong guy. They should have traded Jason Tatum. They should not have traded Jaylen Brown. As a matter of fact, you're on Freddie and Harry. He's Harry Douglas. I'm Freddie Coleman. It's the Afternoon Cool on ESPN Radio, the ESPN app, and SiriusXM Channel 80. Jay Boog, Josiah Howard, this is your team. This ain't my team, the New York Knicks. This ain't Harry Douglas' team, the Atlanta Hawks. This is your team, the Boston Celtics. Jaylen Brown no longer there, saying we don't talk, we don't text, we don't do TikTok, we ain't doing no dances. Nothing anymore with Jaylen Brown in Philadelphia and Jason Tatum still in Boston. And he said that had ups and downs, Josiah. This is your team. You speak on yourself.
1: Speak now and forever. Hold your peace.
0: Without Jaylen Brown.
4: Well, first of all, they didn't trade the wrong guy. I think that's an absurd statement.
0: God bless you.
4: I just had to put that out there. He had the finals MVP and all that stuff. But really deep Celtics team that 2024. Him and Tatum had really similar stats outside of the efficiency. I will say this. Jason Tatum, at the end of the day, just brings more to the team than Jaylen Brown does. Jaylen Brown's going to get you points, and he's going to guard the other best player on the team. That's it.
1: Well, don't say that's it. That sounds pretty massive to me.
4: That's two elements of the game. That's two elements of the game.
1: Two very important elements now. Don't say that's it, Jay Boog, like that, please.
4: Well, Jason Tatum, all right, I'll break it down like this. Jason Tatum is comparable to Jaylen Brown in both aspects of the game, and he does more. He's a better, a deeper scorer of the basketball, a comparable defender in terms of being able to guard the other person's best wing. Mm-hmm. With that, he adds being the best passer on the team, the best and most consistent rebounder on the team. So when you talk about trading the wrong person, I just think that's absurd. They wanted to break this up, and yes, it ended up being kind of by force.
0: Sure.
4: At the end of the day, but this move eventually did need to happen.
0: I wish it didn't happen. I wish
1: those two open at night. We need it.
0: Yeah. Oh, well, there's no, by the way, the NBA schedule is going to be released next week.
1: Or if it's not going to be, if it's not going to be Philly Knicks,
0: it's got
1: to
0: be Philly Knicks.
1: It better be Philly Boston.
0: I'm with you. If it's got to be one or the other.
1: Yes.
0: It should be one or the other. Come on now. We're in the entertainment business. What's more entertaining than Knicks 76ers? Boston, Philadelphia, opening night. Then have that same thing again on Christmas Day.
1: What you want me to do?
0: It's not hard, especially when you got all that bringing to the table. And Jaylen Brown saying we had our ups and downs. We have not had any kind of conversation since I got traded. Even talked about being excited to learn from LeBron James. And this was, in my opinion, another shot at what he did not have with Jason Tatum.
2: I'm looking forward to learning from LeBron. I'm looking forward to learning from all those guys, but... You know, even LeBron, just everything that he's endured during his career on and off the floor, like one of my favorite things to do is learn. You know, I can't wait to just soak up as much information as I can and apply it to myself.
0: I can't wait to learn. That's almost a shot to say I was part of a championship, but I really didn't learn a lot in Boston.
1: but I love the vulnerability and... To get up there and say and already have in his mind that it can't be me.
0: Sure.
1: In order for this to work, it has to be sacrifice for everybody on this roster, including everyone in our starting five. Mm-hmm. So I love the open-mindedness by Jaylen Brown, because when you're a finals MVP and you were an MVP, you know, candidate last season and you have a championship ring on your belt, it's not always easy to say, you know what? I need to sacrifice and figure out what's best for the team, because normally you are at the forefront. You're really either the guy or the guy right beside the guy. So here you have guys all across the board on this roster. So that vulnerability and showing that, you know, he's ready to take that next step, because it's not going to always be, hey, Jaylen Brown is the highest scorer tonight. But how can you help the Philadelphia 76ers reach their common goal? And that's to win an NBA championship for the first time. What was the last year? Was it the
0: 1983.
1: Year
0: last
1: before
0: time
1: I was born.
0: The last time he won an NBA championship, Harry Dulles was not even a little boy. He was just a little something, but not a little boy. Your thoughts on what Jaylen Brown had to say in his first time meeting the Philadelphia media?
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0: Share what you heard from Jaylen Brown being introduced to the Philadelphia faithful, 888-729-3776. The other Jaylen in Philadelphia is the Hurts quarterback dude for the Philadelphia Eagles. 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
7: Harry Douglas and Freddie Coleman is the afternoon cool. You know that's Freddie and Harry. 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And don't forget to tell that smart speaker to play ESPN Radio. Jaylen Brown had a chance to talk to the masses in Philadelphia today, being introduced to the new 76er. And he talked about the process and where things stand between him and his ex-teammate.
8: We won a championship together. So anybody that you win a championship, you would think, like, that's what, you know, a brotherhood or a lifelong legacy would entail. Obviously, there's ups and downs in any type of relationship, for sure. But on my end, it's nothing but respect. You know, besides when he plays this

0: Sixers. You know, I hope he does well. You know, but other than that, you know, everything for me is just based in respect.
1: Have you guys been able to talk?
0: Not really.
2: Okay, that means no. So who'll be more motivated to be better without the other? Jaylen Brown without Jason Tatum or Jason Tatum without Jaylen Brown? I say it's Jason Tatum. Harry Douglas says it's Jaylen Brown. What say you in the Freddie Harry calling line at 888-729-3776? One of our new favorites is the Queen City of Cincinnati. Jay, what you got?
3: Hollywood, Freddie Coleman, what's happening, brother?
2: Good, Jay.
3: How y'all fellas doing today, man?
2: We're good on this Thursday.
3: It's got to be Tatum, man. I look at it like this. They got rid of the best player in Brown, man. I mean, that was a mistake. And I'm proud of Brown for not responding to Tatum the way he did after Tatum made those comments. He took the high road, and he said, I'm going to respectfully put BTA on you every time I see you. That's basically what he told him. He was right about that. So it's just ridiculous how the disrespect this man keeps getting for wanting to be what he was. Let's not forget, Tatum quit on that last game in the playoffs.
2: Well, Tatum didn't quit in the last game in game 7.
4: Well, that's what Jay in Cincinnati said.
2: Yeah, I know he said it. Don't mean it's true. Don't mean it's true.
4: Jay Book, where are you? That's your team, right?
5: He said Jason Tatum quit?
2: In game 7, ruled out with an injury because of Achilles that he came back from.
5: That wasn't his decision.
2: Exactly.
5: That was a team decision.
2: Thank you.
5: They're trying to make him turn into Kevin Durant in 2019.
2: Yeah, he's emotional.
5: Because
2: he's
5: there's no logic behind the take.
2: I'm sure that Jay Cincinnati will be calling back to have a rebuttal and a rebernal to Jay Book.
4: And we invite it all.
2: Of course. Big Mike in Texas. Who's more motivated to beat the other when it comes to Jaylen Brown and Jason Tatum? Who you got?
6: Okay. What's up, guys?
2: What's going on, homie?
6: Man, I'm finally back in Texas, man. I've been in Missouri for 5 months, you know, with my mom, but I'm back. And I'm on the lake, Big Bell, and I feel good.
2: Good.
6: And I feel good enough to tell y'all. Don't y'all remember when I told y'all, I blame Brad Stevens anyway, but I'm going to get to that. You know, during the Olympics, I told y'all 2 years ago, I told y'all when they brought Derrick White over, that was a fight on there. And Brad Stevens should have stood his ass up and said, Steve Kerr did that. Steve Kerr put the wedge in between. I told y'all that then. Jaylen Brown is going to kill Tatum this year. Tatum ain't, he don't have the horse. And man, I feel so bad for Jason Tatum. You know, I feel bad for him. You know, I feel bad for Michelle Smallman because she's from St. Louis. But Jason Tatum is going to get the business this year. Jaylen Brown is going to kill him. And another thing. Jalen Hurt, the other Jalen Hurt, been disrespected. Man, he been disrespected so much, man. I tell him, but this dude can ball. I didn't even like Aaron
7: Big Mike was emptying the clip on all of his things.
2: He
7: had a lot to write down from his trip back from Missouri to Texas.
2: He put it this way. It was the best of Jalen's and the worst of Jalen's, according to Big Mike in Texas.
4: But Jay Boog, I mean, you said Tatum is a great passer. Man, he has an arsenal to pass that basketball to.
2: Hey, he'll spread it around pretty good.
5: I remember Paul George locking up Jaylen Brown in the first series. I'm just saying.
2: Okay.
4: What?
2: Anyway.
4: Playoff P? Supposed to be?
2: I know, supposed to be. It's the afternoon cool note. It's Freddie and Harry.
4: Ever.
2: Presented by Progressive Insurance. He's Harry Douglas. I'm Freddie Coleman with Shannon Penn and Jay Book, Josiah Howard. Somebody rated the college football's greatest supervillains. One guy was rated too low, in my opinion. We'll get to that if you keep it here on ESPN Radio and the ESPN app.
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23: I'm Christine Lisi. The run by Atlanta's Bijan Robinson is the highest paid running back in NFL history, less than 2 days. That title now belongs to Detroit's Jahmyr Gibbs, agreed today to a 3-year, $67 million extension, $51 million guaranteed. Deal coming on the same day the Colts and Jonathan Taylor agreed on a 2-year, $44 million extension, $39 million guaranteed. Despite Baker Mayfield's public airing of his frustrations over a lack of a new contract, Buccaneers aren't concerned about the state of things between the sides. Team's view of him hasn't changed, explains GM Jason Light.
24: Baker, as we all know here, is a very fiery competitor that's not afraid to speak his mind. I'm sure I know he's disappointed, frustrated. We were too. But like I said, he is, you know, we're in a good place. He's out to have the best year. He's focused on having the best year of his career.
23: NBA at his introductory press conference, new 76ers forward Jaylen Brown was asked about his relationship with now former Celtics teammate Jason Tatum. He revealed there hasn't been much, if any, communication between them lately.
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2: And Harry. Who are the top six kings? All right, David Dennis Jr., who's number one on your list?
0: The number one, the top king, got to go Martin Luther the King. I can't think of anybody else who's going to be, and we got to put the king in there, Martin Luther the King. I don't know how it's going to go. And I'm looking at all of y'all, seeing who y'all got at number one, too, who not going to have Martin Luther King on there, too. So I'm being very judgy right now.
2: Are you selection committee shaming right now?
0: Is
2: that what you're doing?
0: I am. I'm being judgy. I'm taking names right now.
2: That's okay. He's number one on my list, too.
0: There you go.
2: There's no question about that. Shannon Penn, we got two for MLK Jr. Who's number one on your list?
1: Yeah, we absolutely got three for MLK at number one. There's no question about it.
2: E-Dog. Who's number one on your list of kings?
3: So I just want to quote something here.
2: This ought to be good.
3: Darkness cannot drive out darkness. Only light can do that. Right. Hate cannot drive out hate. Only love can do that.
2: Look at you.
3: Just remember that when I pick my number one here.
2: Okay.
3: I'm going with the king of rock and roll, baby, Elvis Presley. Come on. The king of rock and roll. Ain't nothing but a
2: somebody check on David. I think David's having a moment right now.
0: Sorry, we're gonna call somebody. Somebody in there. We need to do something about it. We need to do something about this. This is the worst selection committee already. You ain't no friend of mine.
26: This is Freddie and Harry.

0: Douglas and Freddie Coleman. Welcome to the best show on your radio. Afternoon Crew, Freddie and Harry. 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Is there a real villain in sports currently right now? And if there is, who will it be? Or who is it? Let us know at 888-SAY-ESPN, 888-729-3776. The reason we're bringing this up is because our man Ryan McGee from Marty McGee, each and every week on ESPN Radio, he put together his list of college football's greatest supervillains of all time. By the way, this PSA, college football season is only 17 days away. Tell a friend, tell an enemy, just tell somebody. But he had his top supervillains list of all time, and we're going to go from 10 to one, and HD can't wait to weigh in. I might even let Shannon Penn and Jay Bugdozai have a say about this as well. Number 10, Caleb Williams when he played Oklahoma USC. Number 9, Deion Sanders of Florida State. Number 8, Tebow. Whoa, Tim Tebow at number 8. ESPN at number 7. Notre Dame at number 6. The Miami Hurricanes from this specific year, 1990 at number 5. The Boz, Brian Bosworth at number 4, Johnny Manziel from Texas A&M at number 3, the current guy in college football right now, Lane Kiffin, at number 2, and HD, he had Steve Spurrier at the top of his list for the greatest supervillain of all time in college football.
1: So Steve Spurrier being number 1 on this list bothers me.
0: Bothers me too.
1: And let me take a lot of people behind the curtains. I grew up a Florida fan. I went to a lot of games every single year. So much so I used to get the scorecards. Remember, that's back in the day, Freddie, when they used to print the scorecards after the ball games. I used to go and thumbtack all of the scorecards up in my room.
0: Right.
1: You know, when it came to the way Steve Spurrier orchestrated offense and how he loved his quarterbacks and wide receivers and their play. Ben Hill Griffin Stadium, my favorite pizza place all time, used to be right on University. Called Leonardo's, it's no longer there, but that's still my favorite pizza place of all time.
0: Right.
1: Steve Spurrier, for me, I always thought he was a character. He was funny.
0: Absolutely.
1: With that visor and throwing that hat down, that visor down, and getting into his quarterbacks behind and receivers when they weren't doing what they were supposed to do. So
0: right.
1: I never viewed Steve Spurrier as a villain.
0: Me neither. Although here's the reason behind Ryan McGee's list. He says Steve Spurrier is a guy that called FSU, meaning Florida State University, Free Shoes University, after it was revealed that agents were giving Florida State players after-hours shopping sprees at Foot Locker. He didn't stop there. He took aim at Tennessee, couldn't stand them. And he said he's from the state of Tennessee. He didn't think Tennessee properly went after him to recruit him. And then he always went after by saying, you can't spell citrus without UT, because Florida beat Tennessee all the time. They might have played in the Citrus Bowl. I'm with you in terms of Steve Spurrier. There was nothing villainous about him to me. I found him thoroughly entertaining. He changed the SEC forever. When he got to Florida and they started throwing the ball all over the place, all of a sudden teams had to catch up. He changed that conference forever, more than any conference in the history of college football. If anybody should be at the top of this list, it ain't Lane Kiffin. Right now, he's the biggest villain in sports to me right now. I think that guy's Lane Kiffin above anybody else right now. It ain't Johnny Manziel. It's Brian Bosworth.
1: Yes.
0: The Boz. This is when you know you are villainous. When you play with teammates who can't stand you and openly tell you to your face, I don't like your stinking behind, but they know they need you on that team to win, and so they put up with it. People couldn't stand them outside of Oklahoma. People inside Oklahoma couldn't stand the Boz. To me, he is the greatest supervillain in the history of college football.
1: I agree with that one. It's the cockiness, the arrogance, the feeling like you're above everybody else. All these things transpired while Boz was playing at Oklahoma. I'll tell you another one that I didn't view as a villain, but it used to upset me and bother me back in the day, and I was a Florida fan, but it was the Miami Hurricanes.
0: Yes.
1: I didn't like the way people viewed them, and it was so bad. And the way people felt about the Miami Hurricanes, so much so when they played the Notre Dame Fighting Irish, people used to deem that as the Catholics versus convicts game.
0: I remember that. Yeah, 1988. I remember that. Oh, yeah.
1: Just stupidity on top of stupidity, in my opinion. Mm-hmm. But just because, you know, that Miami Hurricanes team was a bit cultured, They did things a different way.
0: Mm-hmm.
1: They dance. They didn't prance. They dance. And they let you know when they whooped you. I used to enjoy it. I'm not going to lie. And then Deion been on this list.
0: Deion should not be on this list.
1: I think a lot of people, they couldn't deal with Deion's strong personality.
0: Absolutely.
1: But what Deion always did was just told them the truth.
0: Yeah. And then produced it and backed it up.
1: There you go.
0: Yeah, backed it up. The one, he didn't say the Miami Hurricanes overall. He said the team from 1990, when they beat Texas in the Cotton Bowl, won 46-3. They set a Cotton Bowl record with 15 penalties for 202 yards.
1: Oh, I love it.
0: They have more yards and penalties than Texas had total offense. That's how bad. I remember watching that game, living in the Hudson Valley, and I said to myself, man, they're acting up. And then they just kept acting up. They scored a touchdown. The guys dancing in the bowels, leading into the locker room. There was one series where they got a personal foul penalty on four straight times, and Texas couldn't get a first down. That 1990s Hurricanes team, they were on one with that team that year.
1: Another one I would not agree with being on this list is Tim Tebow.
0: There's nothing villainous about Tim Tebow.
1: He is the nicest human being ever. Although you may have hated him when you played against him, you loved him when he was off the field because how could you not like him?
0: Yeah, Ryan McGee put him on the list with these words. Tebow's the only member of this list who will also be included if we were ranking the all-time college football good guys.
1: Yes.
0: Maybe that's why so many dislike the man I like to refer to as the Swamp Hulk, because he is such a good guy and has always unapologetically worn that title on his very large shoulders.
1: See, I would say that will be my thought process on why Notre Dame is on this list.
0: Mm-hmm.
1: So many people viewed Notre Dame as the goody two-shoes back then.
0: And there was nothing goody two-shoes about that team. They had some rough customers on that team, especially in the Lou Holtz. They had plenty of dudes that didn't have mailboxes. Where does so-and-so live? Go to building 5, fourth floor, ask for Keisha, and that's where Chris Zorich lives. Lou Holtz recruited some dudes, man, that were dudes like that had nothing to do with football.
1: But it was just perceived as that, though.
0: Absolutely. Absolutely. 888-SAY-ESPN, 888-729-3776. Give us your thoughts on the list of supervillains in college football. And who was
1: I'm sorry. I'm laughing at the Johnny Manziel one. And I can't help it. I can't tell these stories over the air. But I played with Jake Matthews in Atlanta, y'all. And the stories that Jake Matthews used to tell us about Johnny Manziel at halftime of games and some things.
0: I can only imagine.
1: Oh, my goodness. We didn't believe him. And we sat there and looked at it. There's no way that occurred.
0: And then Johnny Manziel proved him right, didn't he? Constantly over and over and over again. Brian in Dallas at 888-729-3776. Brian, the supervillain list compiled by Ryan McGee from ESPN.com has Steve Spurrier number one, Lane Kiffin number two, Johnny Manziel number three, the Boz number four, the 1990 Miami Hurricanes number five, Notre Dame six, ESPN seven, Tim Tebow eight, Deion Sanders nine, Caleb Williams, 10. Brian, go.
2: Okay, what about Woody Hayes? You guys remember him? You're not too young, are you?
0: Well, HD is too young. Jay Book's definitely too young. Shannon Penn's too young, but I'm not.
1: He said Woody Hayes?
0: Woody Hayes.
1: Yeah, I remember the indoor facility that they named after him, and I went up there back in 2002.
0: Yeah, that's the only thing you know about Woody Hayes, and I clearly understand.
1: But I do know who he is and what he means to college football and also Ohio State University.
0: Put it this way, Woody Hayes will always be villainous to me, and he was a great coach. And by all accounts, anybody that played for him will say he always cared about the person more than the player. So I guess I would put him on the list, but there were two instances where I said, man, oh, man, this guy has lost his mind. Number one, they're playing Michigan in Michigan. Ohio State, Michigan, always the big game of the year. And Ohio State's driving down the field, HD. They're down 14-6. They're trying to get the touchdown, 2-point conversion, so they won't lose the game. And the quarterback, Rod Gerald, fumbles the football. Woody Hayes went ballistic. He throws down his hat, and he sees a cameraman, and he starts going after the cameraman with the camera at that standpoint. All you saw, you ever see like the cartoons where the Wile E. Coyote's coming towards the camera?
1: Mm-hmm.
0: That's what Woody Hayes looked like on national TV.
1: He couldn't hold it in.
0: He was so upset that they were about to lose to Michigan because he couldn't stand Michigan. He literally attacked the cameraman during live television, live football. And then his final game, a year later in the Gator Bowl, they're playing Clemson. and an interception by Clemson. The guy makes the interception. The game's going to be over. He goes to the sidelines to get out of bounds, and Woody Hayes starts punching the lineman, Charlie Bowman. And he's like, what's going on here? They said, that's enough. We got to get him out of here. He's taking this game way too seriously. That's Woody Hayes. As great of a coach as he was, when he lost his mind, whoo, he lost
1: everything. A lot of coaches, though, back from that era were like that, Freddie, because
0: Bo Schembechel was like that.
1: His rival Michigan. They couldn't get punished for it, really.
0: That's true. That is a great
1: It was kind of the thing to do now.
0: Yeah. You can't
1: You're gonna be fired before you even get back to your office.
0: And especially the way that Woody Hayes won at Ohio State and Bo Schembechel won at Michigan. Yeah. They were gonna let a lot of things slide when they went beyond.
1: Like, think
0: that
1: about
0: line.
1: Bobby Knight. I'm surprised is this just football?
0: Just football.
1: Oh, okay.
0: Oh, he would be
1: Bobby Knight might be number one
0: and number two. No worse than number two in terms of villains.
1: Yes.
0: Mm-hmm. You're onto something there. One of my favorites is Big Ben in St. Louis. Big Ben, the super villain list in college football. Steve Spurrier was number one. Caleb Williams, number 10. Plenty in between. Big Ben, what say you?
3: Man, I'm surprised that you all, man, that y'all ain't picked one of the biggest villains who mixed WWF with college football. The coach that ran on the field and punched the damn player because his team was about to lose the game. Was that Bear Bryant?
0: No, that was Woody Hayes. I don't recall Bear Bryant punching players, opposing players on the field, or going after cameramen and attacking cameramen. I don't remember that. I saw a lot of Alabama football.
1: This is really making me laugh about Woody Hayes, man.
0: Did you see the video?
1: No, but I can't wait to watch it.
0: Oh, Google the video. Just Google Woody Hayes versus Clemson. Google that. That's the final time Woody Hayes on the football field punching a player from the opposing team, Charlie Bowman.
1: You talk about loving the game, boy. Absolutely. You know you love it if you're willing.
0: Absolutely.
1: My God.
0: HD, I remember watching that game. I'm 13 years of age, watching the Gator Bowl on ABC with my dad. And when we saw that, my dad was like, look at that fool. He couldn't believe it, that he saw a grown man with white hair has a pass intercepted, and he's going to punch the opposing player who didn't taunt him, didn't egg him on, nothing.
1: Oh, man.
0: Wow. Trucker Al at 888-729-3776. In your opinion, Trucker Al on Freddie and Harry, the afternoon cool on ESPN Radio, the ESPN app, and SiriusXM Channel 80. He's Harry Douglas. I'm Freddie Coleman. Trucker Al, who is college football's greatest villain of all time?
4: I would have to say... Nick Saban, and when he at Alabama, when he had those defenses shutting people out,
0: that made Alabama football a villain. He must be an Auburn fan.
1: Well, I would just say, like, Alabama probably winning so much throughout the duration of that time frame, a lot of people was annoyed by it. They were getting the 5-star recruits. Remember, no NIL, so they were getting all the top dogs, and they were just beating the blood out of every single team that they would play. But I would say this,
0: okay.
1: LSU as a program, I'm telling y'all right now, you can roll your eyes at me all you want to, ladies and gentlemen.
0: Mm-hmm.
1: If LSU would have had a quarterback during those times, I don't think Alabama wins all those national championships.
0: Well, A, we'll never know, and B, I'm not going to say that you're wrong. Nick Saban maybe belongs more on this list when you think about it.
1: Yeah.
0: I mean, nothing against Nick Saban.
1: How people viewed
0: him.
1: People got sick of the same team winning over and over again.
0: Absolutely.
1: So that's why we're throwing him in this equation.
0: Yeah.
1: Alabama.
0: You could probably make a case for him being a bigger villain in college football when Alabama was just rolling in contention for championships. Jordan in Denver, in your opinion, who is the greatest all-time villain in the history of college football, Jordan?
5: Hey, guys, happy Thirsty Thursday to you.
0: Appreciate it.
5: I'm kind of surprised SMU didn't make it on the list with the Pony Express and all the scandal that they had. It's just one of those things that they won because it was before NIL, and then they got caught, and then they were banned from postseason play and lost scholarships for, a decade?
0: Yeah, they got the death penalty from the NCAA. Jordan, here's probably why SMU is not on that list. They were the only fools that got caught.
1: That was going to be my next statement, Freddie. I would never view the Pony Express and SMU as villains because a lot of schools were doing it, but the other schools just didn't get caught.
0: If you ever see the Pony Express, the 30 for 30, they showed the parking lot of the players of SMU, and it looked like a car showroom. I'm thinking that these dudes are in college. There's Mercedes, there's Cadillacs, players in the parking lot. They were the only ones dumb enough to do that and get caught, because plenty of other schools in the Southwest Conference, the Southeastern Conference, the Big Ten, Independence, they were paying players. SMU was really ghetto fabulous with it, with the kind of players they got and the kind of money they were spending out there to get those guys there. Peter in Washington, D.C., who is the greatest villain of all time in college football?
6: Hey, guys. I love the show. Have to say Urban Meyer was the worst, man. I was a Michigan fan, and the way that OSU would just rip it apart when it comes to Michigan. And then after the fact, when Urban Meyer became a professional coach, we heard stories about the locker room in Jacksonville. But the fact is, he probably had that same energy at Oregon State. It was just a terror. That's all I say.
1: So remember, Urban was at Utah.
0: He's at Utah first. Bowling Green first in Utah.
1: Yep. Bowling Green, Utah. Went undefeated, had Alex Smith as his quarterback.
0: Sure did.
1: And from there, he went to what? Was it Ohio State?
0: It was Florida.
1: Then Ohio State.
0: Yeah, he did. Yeah, turned those programs around, made them national championship teams. I'm sure a lot of people regard Urban Meyer as a villain.
1: Yep.
0: They really do. For other reasons other than what he did on a college football field. But I digress. Anthony in Virginia, who is the greatest villain of all time in college football, according to you?
7: This one might be too high.
0: I'm sorry, Anthony, your phone cut out.
7: Sorry. How about now?
0: Got you.
7: Okay, this one might be too hot of a take, and I'm not going to say the name. Let's just say there was someone in Penn State, and I don't think you can outvillain that person at Penn State that lost his job and was dismissed.
0: He said Joe Paterno without saying Joe Paterno.
1: Yes. Was it Joe Pa or was it the other guy, though?
0: It was under his watch.
1: I would say both. Okay,
0: yes. It was under his watch. Involving that whole thing with Jerry Sandusky. Point. Yeah, it was under his watch involving Joe Paterno. Yeah, a lot of people had a different opinion of Joe Paterno when he passed away. After all those years of having that goodwill built up with Penn State football on and off the field, a lot of people kind of flipped that around when that whole scandal really brought that program down and they had to move on from Joe Paterno.
1: Yeah, because some things just can't be accepted within your program. I don't give a damn how close you are with somebody. Like, that doesn't matter.
0: Yeah.
1: Whether it's your family member, you're a close friend, some things cannot be accepted.
0: Yeah. Or in life. Not just in football. In life. That's a good point. Vinny, we always got a friend in Vinny in Pennsylvania. Vinny, who's the greatest all-time villain, according to you, in college football?
8: Oh, man, it's not a player. It's not a coach. It's the catfish of Manti Te'o's girlfriend.
1: I thought about this earlier, but I was like, I don't want to say it.
0: So you actually thought that?
1: I did.
0: Really?
1: Yeah.
0: Oh, you should have shared with the class.
1: I thought about it.
0: We would not have put you in the corner or put the dunce hat on you. You could have shared that in the class. We'd have fallen out laughing. I guarantee you.
1: That was a hell of a story there, boy.
0: Man, oh, man. By the way, Manti Te'o is really good in the NFL Network.
1: Yeah, he is.
0: He's really good in the NFL Network. Jay in California, who is college football's greatest villain of all time, according to you?
9: Hey, first-time caller and long-time listener. Really pleasure, honor to talk to you guys.
0: Appreciate you.
9: First of all, I'm going to say Brian Bosworth, but going back, what the hell was you doing watching the Clemson with Clemson? And I graduated from Ohio State in 87, and I thought nobody would watch that bowl game back in 77 when Woody Hayes punched the kid from Clemson.
0: Yep.
9: You were actually watching that game with your dad, huh?
0: Yeah, Gator Bowl 1978. It was on a Friday night when that game was going on, because they always had the Gator Bowl. It was always like the coolest game before the New Year's Day games, because they always had great matchups, always were great games. I'm thinking we got Clemson on one side, Ohio State on the other side. I know it's going to be a great game. And it was. But nobody talks about the game, HD. It's what Woody Hayes did to Charlie Bowman, the linebacker. People forget Clemson won that game 17-15.
1: Come on, Woody Hayes, man. You can't be out there doing that now.
0: They said
1: the kids, man.
0: They said no longer after that.
1: You got to get them out of here, man.
0: After that, Woody Hayes was out. Norm Bruce was in, his assistant. They said, the game has not passed them by, but we're going to make sure that does not happen again. Keep weighing in. Greatest sports villain in college football, according to you at 888-SAY-ESPN, 888-729-3776. It is the Afternoon Cool, known as Freddie and Harry. He is Harry Douglas. I'm Freddie Coleman on ESPN Radio, the ESPN app, and don't forget about us on Sirius XM Channel 80. Can Bryce Young prove that he is the dude for the Carolina Panthers at quarterback? We'll get to that after Harry gives you this word from 5-Hour Energy, baby.
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32: I'm Christine Lisi. This has been a pretty good week to be an NFL running back. Today, the Lions made Jahmyr Gibbs the highest paid running back in the league history, 3 years, $67 million, $51 million guaranteed in that extension. Third highest paid is the Colts' Jonathan Taylor, who agreed today on a two-year, $44 million extension, $39 million guaranteed, and it all started off with Atlanta's Bijan Robinson's big day on Tuesday. Despite quarterback Baker Mayfield's public airing of his grievances over not getting a new contract, the Buccaneers still view him the same way. It hasn't changed. GM Jason Light says the team sees Mayfield as a franchise QB, and a motivated Mayfield, a good thing for the team, believes Tampa Bay Times Bucs reporter Rick Stroud.
33: He's absolutely going to play his ass off. I mean, that's just who this guy is. I don't necessarily think that anything's closed on him, but to Baker, in his mind, it is. The Bucs hold the cards as far as leverage goes, and I think Baker wants a clear mind and motivation, and he's using that right now.
32: Bucks reporter Rick Stroud of the Tampa Bay Times on the Pat McAfee Show.
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0: Harry Douglas, I'm Freddie Coleman. 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
36: This is Kyle Bailey covering the Carolina Panthers. The biggest storyline for Carolina headed into the season is, of course, their fourth-year quarterback and former number one overall pick, Bryce Young. And now, with his head coach, Dave Canales, handing off play-calling duties to Brad Idzik, coming off a season where they went 8-9, won the division, and fell in the wild card round. Is there a big step forward for Bryce Young? A pivotal year with a contract extension on the table. What will Bryce Young look like, and can he lead this organization to back-to-back playoff appearances?
35: ESPN Radio, your home for the NFL all season long, as we get you ready for Super Bowl 61, February 14th, on ESPN, ABC, and the Walt Disney Company.
0: And by the way, this PSA from Freddie Cohen and Harry Douglas, NFL season only 34 days away when we get everything started in the regular season. Tonight we have preseason football involving said Panthers against the Arizona Cardinals. So we're going to do, there are four quarters in the NFL. So we're going to have four questions, four things about the Carolina Panthers. And if there's an overtime, then we'll have a fifth one. So HD, I'll start with this. What is reason for optimism for the Carolina Panthers?
1: That defense, those guys over there on that side of the football did a great job in 2025. It was the main reason why they were able to win the NFC South. When you look at Derrick Brown, they signed Devin Lloyd in free agency. They also signed Jalen Phillips in free agency. But in that secondary, Mike Jackson, J.C. Horn, and also Nick Scott, those guys really stepped up to the plate a season ago and allowed this defense to be one that people had to respect and also honor. So that defense is the reason why you're optimistic about the Carolina Panthers.
0: Here's why I'm optimistic about the Carolina Panthers. T-Mac Tetterell McMillan is going to be a number one wide receiver in terms of an elite wide receiver sooner than later. He showed everything that you wanted to see from a rookie wide receiver. There's not a route he can't run. There's not a catch he can't make. 70 catches last year, 1,014 yards, 7 touchdowns. He really came on strong the latter part of the season. Having that continuity at the beginning of the year gives me a lot of reason for optimism, especially when it comes to their quarterback, Bryce Young, because Chris Canty from a Sportsman, like Monday through Friday with him, Michelle Smallman and Evan Cohen on ESPN Radio, and also ESPN2 from 6, 8 to 10 a.m. Eastern Time, he firmly believes that Bryce Young, well, no more questions, no more excuses.
4: What the organization is trying to figure out is whether what they saw last year a fluke, or if in fact the winning close games is a skill and a trait that Bryce Young brings to this team. That's the part that they're trying to nail down, and this year is going to go a long ways to determining where they fall when it comes to that spectrum. So I think this is a pivotal year for Bryce Young. The organization has put a lot around him, including drafting Monroe Freeling in the first round to offer him a little bit more protection. They drafted Tet McMillan last year, 1,000-yard receiver out the gate, who's awesome. Bryce Young has no excuse not to have success this upcoming season. It will be on him, and I think this season is going to be a referendum on his career mortality as a starter.
5: Do you think he'll get himself that contract because he'll play well, because he'll be the guy for the Panthers?
4: Yes.
5: You do?
4: I do.
0: Okay, so how much of that, what he said, HD, could be reason for concern that Bryce Young may not be the guy, the dude at quarterback for the Carolina Panthers?
1: So my concern is the consistency from Bryce Young, not being like a yo-yo, going up and down, or a roller coaster that, you know, when you climb that steep hill, and then you go straight down and everyone's screaming and yelling. So for 17 games across the board, can you be consistent from the quarterback position? I love some of the things that I seen from Bryce Young a year ago, but can you do those things consistently across the board? That's when you know you get that contract that you desperately want. Or, you know, people start to take you very, very seriously in the front office, and also when you're playing against other teams and their defensive coordinators. They look at you as being a massive threat to their defense. So can he be consistent? That's the reason for concern.
0: No doubt about that. 23 touchdowns, 11 interceptions, 3,011 yards. You're banking on with the kind of motivation that he's going to have. And you won a division championship last year, and he wasn't too shabby against the Los Angeles Rams. You're hoping for the Carolina Panthers that this will be a referendum, that he's going to take that step or those steps where you don't have to have concern about him being the guy. But I'm still going to hedge my bet on that. I want Bryce Young to succeed. Quality dude, I think he'd be a really good starting quarterback. But in that division, in any division, you need to believe he's the dude. We're going to find out one way or the other if that's going to be the case with Bryce Young being in a contract year for the Carolina Panthers. Well, we know how important he is because the quarterback's the most important position in sports. HD for this Carolina Panthers team. Who's the most important person that's not named Bryce Young?
1: I'm going to go with running back Rico Dowdle. You know, when you have a young quarterback in this game right now, you want a valuable run game. Excuse me, not Rico Dowdle. Chuba Hubbard.
0: There you go.
1: Rico Dowdle is now with the Pittsburgh Steelers. Chuba Hubbard is what I meant. You want to be able to allow that quarterback to turn around and hand that football off so that run game can be valuable to your offense, and also not have everything on his shoulders or on his arm to get it done. So I'm going to go with Chuba Hubbard.
0: I'm going to go with a guy that I firmly believe should be a thumper for this team, a linebacker, and that's Devin Lloyd. He should be a lot better than his numbers have been, although they weren't shabby last year, 5 interceptions at the inside linebacker position. He has all the makings of being a top-flight linebacker on the interior for the Carolina Panthers, and that defense should be pretty good. You got Derrick Brown, Bobby Brown III is an underrated nose guard. Tershawn Ward, we've seen very, very aspects of his game that can be at close to an all-pro level. But you need a thumper linebacker. And Devin Lloyd has the size, has the ability. If he can be that thumper at linebacker, then this defense could go to another level involving the Carolina Panthers. Give me one word, HD, one word that would best describe right now the Carolina Panthers to you.
1: Vibrant. They're a young team that's young and vibrant, Freddie Coleman, and I like the makeup of this team and this organization and their mindset right now. Talking to Dave Canales last year and also their owner, David Tepper, like, they have a vision for what they want the Carolina Panthers to be. They've seen some things come to fruition in 2025, and they're just hoping that they can continuously build off of what they were able to do a season ago, and that's when the NFC South.
0: The one word I have for Carolina is hopeful. I think they're hopeful that last year wasn't just a fluke or the division wasn't that good. They were able to win it by default. They believe they have the players. They believe they have the coach in Canales. They're hoping they believe they have the quarterback when it comes to Bryce Young. They get Jalen Phillips, who's really going to help them as a pass rusher. Mm-hmm. That can really help out that defense, getting him from the Philadelphia Eagles. You mentioned J.C. Horn has all the makings of being a top-flight corner, shutdown corner. So, yeah, the word I have for the Carolina Panthers right now, the best way I can describe them, is hopeful. If they take a step up, they'll win this division again, and it won't be an 8-9 football team winning it. It'll be a 10-win team, maybe an 11-win team.
1: We'll see.
0: But there's hope more than ever before for a hopeful Carolina Panthers team. We said four questions, but we're going in overtime. Part of NFL Two-A-Days, focusing on the Carolina Panthers of the afternoon cool edition of Freddie and Harry, presented by Progressive Insurance. He's Harry Douglas. I'm Freddie Coleman on ESPN Radio, the ESPN app, and Sirius XM Channel 80. This season will be a success for the Carolina Panthers if what?
1: Bryce Young takes that next step at the quarterback position. I really do like the pieces that they have across the board. Dave Canales, I like him as a head coach as well, and his vision is right there in place. These guys just have to go out there and execute everything that the offensive coordinator, defensive coordinator, special teams coordinator, and also what their head coach is preaching to them. But if Bryce Young takes that next step, the Carolina Panthers are going to be very, very scary. You don't believe me? Mm-hmm. Go ask the Los Angeles Rams and how they took them to the brinks in that playoff game that was hosted by the Carolina Panthers this year.
0: To piggyback off of that, this season will be a success if Chuba Hubbard returns to form from 2024. Last year, he played 15 games, 511 yards rushing, 3.8 yards a carry, one touchdown. The year before, 1,195 yards, 4.8 yards a carry, 10 touchdowns, only had one lost fumble. He was the engine that helped out Bryce Young and vice versa. If he returns anywhere near that, it makes things a lot easier in his quarterback. It also allows one-on-one coverage to happen on the outside for T-Mac and those tall wide receivers to help out their vertically challenged quarterback when it comes to Bryce Young. It also helps your defense because then your defense is not playing a lot of snaps because you're not running the ball effectively. This season will be a success for the Carolina Panthers, HD, if we see the return of Chuba Hubbard from 2024. If we see Chuba Hubbard from 2025, that places a lot more stress on Bryce Young to be a playmaker for the Panthers.
1: So I think we will see Chuba Hubbard be the player that he was in 2024. The reason why his numbers were so, you know, not living up to the billing of the prior season is because Rico Dowdle was their number one guy last year. He became the guy that they relied on more because when he got into the ball game, you just seen a different pizzazz over this offensive unit and this offensive line. I remember talking to Steve Levy about that when we were getting ready to do, you know, the Carolina Panthers versus the Tampa Bay Buccaneers game. And then as the game was going on, when Rico Dowdle got into the game versus Chuba Hubbard, you just seen like a different mindset from this offense. And guys just knew like, okay, it's time to kick it in another gear. Chuba Hubbard, I agree with you. He has to get back to that guy that he was in 2024 because he is the lead back right now. And Jonathan Brooks, a guy that they drafted a few years ago, he's coming off multiple season-ending surgeries. They're trying to work him back into the fold. But this is Chuba Hubbard's team from a run game perspective.
0: And if that run game is going to be terrific, then we need to see Chuba Hubbard from 2024, not Chuba Hubbard in Carolina from 2025. He is Harry Douglas. Hit him on the socials at HDouglas83. I'm Freddie Coleman. You can do the same at Coleman ESPN. Welcome to the Afternoon Cool, known as Freddie and Harry. And who believes that Todd Monken could only be a one-year head coach with the Cleveland Browns, as if that organization has gone through enough of that nonsense already This is ESPN Radio, the ESPN app, and SiriusXM Channel 80.
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1: He's Harry Jelgus. I'm Freddie Coleman. It's the afternoon cool known as Freddie and Harry on SiriusXM Channel 80, as well as tune in. 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
0: Is it a good take?
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1: Jason McCourty, ESPN NFL analyst. He believes the first year of Todd Monken as Cleveland Browns head coach could be the last year for Todd Monken as the Cleveland Browns head coach. Seriously.
4: For Todd Monken as a head coach, you need to put the best product on the field. So even if they're only winning four games, but you're seeing this team get better week after week throughout the course of the season, then I think Todd Monken is safe. If you're starting to see his culture bleed through with this team and they're starting to figure some things out, if it just looks abysmal all season long, I think that's where he becomes on the hot seat and they're looking to maybe make a change when you're bringing in a brand new quarterback that could be the face of the franchise.
1: HC, is this a good take or a Browns take?
5: No, it's a good take. And we've seen it across the National Football League where coaches get hired and then after one season, they're no longer hired. And it's because the front office may not be on cue with the vision that has now transpired after one season. They see the writings on the wall. So instead of keeping that coach there for numerous of years, you go ahead and get rid of him after the first year. So very important that he plays the best player and that the Browns look better than they have been in the past.
1: It's not a good take or a bad take. It's a sad take because it could probably happen in Cleveland. Todd Monken could be a one and done based on what we've seen and heard from the Browns in previous and faraway history. So, yeah, it's not just a good take. It's a sad take because the Cleveland Browns. And that may not be off the table with Todd Monken being one and done. Mike Golic, host of the Golics with him and Mike Golic Jr., Monday through Friday in ESPN Radio and the ESPN app from 10, 8 to noon Eastern time. He was asked the question, who's the biggest offseason addition in the National Football League? And his answer?
6: Kenneth Walker.
7: Yeah.
6: Going to Kansas City. Kansas City's rushing attack was lower third of the league last year. Obviously, he had the injury to Mahomes. But when you have a good running game, that only helps a quarterback like Mahomes. So if Walker can help that rushing attack get it back to the upper half or maybe even higher, I think that could be a monster addition.
1: Is this a good take or a hot take from Mr. Golic?
5: It's not a hot take.

0: It's a good take, but I wouldn't have Kenneth Walker being the number one offseason addition. I would have Myles Garrett be that player.
1: Absolutely.
0: So, but I don't, it's not a bad take, though, because what he did say is true.
1: Sure.
0: Because if this run game is valuable because Kenneth Walker now takes some of that pressure off of Patrick Mahomes, then we're seeing Kansas City back in the thick of things like we have in the past.
1: Yeah. It's an eye take. I know where he's coming from.
0: So that's why I didn't want to throw it underneath hot tape.
1: Absolutely. It's all right. I know what he's trying to say, but there's no doubt it is Myles Garrett. That is the biggest offseason addition, bar none, in the National Football League. Speaking of the NFC, Myron Metcalf, host of Matt and Myron, each and every day on ESPN Radio from 3 p.m. to 5 p.m. Eastern Time, gave his take on which team he believes the NFC is more likely to take a step back.
2: I think it would be the Bears because they won so many close games. And I remember when the Minnesota Vikings had that run.
1: Yes.
2: Won a bunch of close games. And then the following season, they struggled in those same matchups. I think Kansas City had a stretch a couple years ago where they won a bunch of close games. And then the following year, they lost a bunch of those games. So when you're that close in every game, usually it works against you the following season, especially with a defense that I don't think you can trust yet in Chicago. So I think the Bears are at the top of that list if you talk about how far they could fall if they can't win some of those close games.
1: Is this a good take or a hot take?
0: This is another situation where it's a good take.
1: Mm-hmm.
0: But the team that I'm choosing is the San Francisco 49ers.
1: Okay.
0: Because of all of the injury situations that are going on already right now in training camp.
1: Right.
0: And them being in the NFC West where the Los Angeles Rams and also the Seattle Seahawks won the Super Bowl last year. So their margin for error, in my opinion, is very, very thin. They were able to make the playoffs, you know, overcoming those injuries a year ago. I don't know if that's going to be the case for 2026.
1: Yeah, it's a hot take. You know why? Because I said it last week. Anyway, he's Harry Douglas and Freddie Coleman. It's the afternoon cool known as Freddie and Harry on ESPN Radio, brought to you by 5-Hour Energy. 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You may not know who Tommy McClellan is. He's the new Purdue Athletic Director. To say that he is not a fan of Indiana University would be an understatement.
3: Every recruit, every current student athlete will hear this message repeatedly. We are here to win championships. If you don't want to win championships, go to Indiana.
1: Okay. Go.
0: It's no way, man, you have people out here being this tone deaf. There's no way, Freddie.
4: If you don't want to win, go to the Dodgers.
1: If you don't want to win, go to the New York Knicks.
0: Maybe
1: Tommy.
0: They just hired him, right?
1: Yeah, just hired him.
0: Man might be losing the job next week, man.
1: And Tommy, you'll have better moments. We certainly hope
4: so. You got fired on your day off?
1: Exactly.
0: He said what?
1: He got fired on his day on, based on that statement. Are the Buccaneers about to fire Baker Mayfield but keep Vita Vea when it's all said and done? It's the afternoon cool known as Freddie and Harry on ESPN Radio and the ESPN app.
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15: I'm Christine Lisi. Since being drafted 12th overall 3 years ago, Jahmyr Gibbs has emerged as one of the most productive offensive players in NFL history. And today, the Lions rewarded those efforts. 3 year, $67 million extension, $51 million guaranteed, making him the highest paid running back ever. Detroit's thought process on the deal explained by our Harry Douglas.
0: They understand if you get that run game going, everything else is going to fall in place when you have dynamic receivers, a dynamic tight end, and you have electricity in a bottle that needs to be released, Jahmyr Gibbs. When he has the football in his hands, whether it's handing it off to him, catching it out of the backfield, great things normally happen.
15: Earlier today, the Colts and running back Jonathan Taylor agreed on a 2 year, $44 million extension, $39 million guaranteed, the third largest deal ever for a running back. Buccaneers GM Jason Light told reporters he has no plans to trade Vita Vea. The Pro Bowl nose tackle looking for a new contract recently requested a trade. Light also said he still views Baker Mayfield as a franchise quarterback. Mayfield, of course, recently publicly aired his frustrations over not having a new deal. NBA, new 76ers forward Jaylen Brown, during today's introductory press conference, said he wasn't all that surprised to learn he'd been traded from Boston to Philadelphia because of how often he'd heard his name in trade discussions, but he did say he was disappointed with the Celtics' process and communication. Baseball, Red Sox and Braves tonight both look to extend their respective winning streaks to 8. Boston is home to the White Sox, while Atlanta hosts Miami.
16: Hey, it's Evan Cohen. Coming up Friday, we'll react to the Hall of Fame game, plus two-a-days continues with the Baltimore Ravens and Washington Commanders. 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
1: Not a rumor.
0: And the HD studio in Atlanta, Georgia.
1: It's a fact.
0: This is Freddie and Harry. Number four.
1: HD, lead it off. What's number four on your list of top cats? Part of our selection committee. I'm Freddie and Harry in ESPN Radio.
2: Oh, boy. So number four, eventually I'm going to show you guys on ESPN Plus as well, too, as I described this cat. So
1: but you brought props.
2: This cat is very special to me. This cat is fat. This cat is lovable. This cat smells good. This cat likes to eat. This cat is one of my favorite all time. And I can't live without this cat. This fat cat right here, Garfield, who loves lasagna. That's one of my favorite all time. I love lasagna. Like, I love that fat cat Garfield. That's my boy. If I don't have Garfield, I don't have that lasagna. I don't want it.
1: E-Dog, number four on your list of top cats is who?
3: I got to go with Garfield. Favorite quote, diet is die with a T.
2: Atta baby, E-Dog.
0: This is Freddie and Harry.

0: along with Harry Douglas. I'm Freddie Coleman. Welcome to the best show on your radio. It is the Afternoon Cool. You know it, you love it. It is Freddie and Harry, and we are here. Presented by Progressive Insurance. Thanks for joining us on the ESPN app, SiriusXM Channel 80, as well as tune in. And do not forget to tell that smart speaker to play ESPN Radio. It's now time for Fact or Fiction, starring the Tampa Bay Buccaneers and their general manager, Jason Light. By the way, a couple of things for you. Number one, Jahmyr Gibbs getting his new money from the Detroit Lions. Their running back signing a 3-year contract extension, $67 million, in which it could rise up to above $75 million. He now becomes the highest paid running back in the history of the National Football League. Number two, we have preseason football starting in about an hour. The Arizona Cardinals taking on the Carolina Panthers. They get NFL 2026 going. Now, back to Fact or Fiction. Involving the Carolina Panthers, one of the teams in their division, the Tampa Bay Buccaneers. Jason Light, I'm sure he's trying to say a lot, but say a little regarding Baker Mayfield as a franchise quarterback, and if they're going to trade one of the best defensive tackles in the league, Vita Vea. Like I said, potential fact or fiction.
1: Yeah, we do think he is, and we love Baker. Our feelings for Baker haven't changed. Baker, as we all know, here is a very fiery competitor that's not afraid to speak his mind. I'm sure, I know he's disappointed, frustrated. We were too. But like I said, he is, you know, we're in a good place. He's out to have the best year. He's focused on having the best year of his career. I have no plans on trading Vita.
2: Do you expect him to play this season?
1: That's what the hope is, and that's what the that's what we're trying to resolve right now.
3: Now, a lot of general managers and guys in the front office, they would say that on a microphone, but you never know what's going on behind closed doors. I do believe Vita Vea is a key component to their defense,
0: mm-hmm.
3: and a guy that demands double teams because he is so physical at the point of attack. You know, anchor in the middle, it allows linebackers to get downhill and shoot gaps, but also allows pass rushers to do what they were born to actually do, go sack the quarterback. So, you know, I hope they can figure this thing out so he's actually there.
0: Right.
3: I'm pretty sure head coach Todd Bowles was a defensive-minded guy. Hopes Vita Vea is there as well, too.
0: Mm-hmm.
3: As far as Baker Mayfield, look, Baker Mayfield resurrected his career going to the Tampa Bay Buccaneers, and I know he's thankful for that opportunity. And the Buccaneers are also thankful to be able to have a guy post-Tom Brady who could get them to the playoffs, win the NFC South a few years.
0: Yeah.
3: And for the most part, the way the year started off last year, Freddie, he was playing like an MVP candidate. Then that kind of tailed off toward the end of the season when they went against, you know, NFC South opponents. Didn't win the ball games that they probably should have won. Lost to the Miami Dolphins as well. Didn't make the playoffs. But it is what it is. I think this is going to be a year where Baker Mayfield is going to say, I'm betting on myself.
0: Mm-hmm.
3: And if I do lead this team to the promised land, you better open your wallets because I'm going to demand a lot of cash.
0: Okay. Here's the fact more than the fiction involving Jason Light. I'm going to start with Baker Mayfield. It's fiction that they believe Baker Mayfield is a franchise quarterback because if they did, they'd have paid him by now. They'd have paid him the same amount of money that Trevor Lawrence is getting from Jacksonville. Jordan Love getting from the Green Bay Packers. Those are right on his tier of quarterback. So, yeah, he'll say the right things in terms of Baker Mayfield. We believe he's a franchise quarterback. If you believed it, you'd have paid him by now. You wouldn't have waited. There's always a yeah, but with Baker Mayfield. And they're banking on this. They're banking on Baker Mayfield making it personal enough that it's going to benefit Tampa Bay. They win that division. This way they can say, see, we believed in you, and now we really believe in you. If you're the Bucs, you can do the business thing, but Baker Mayfield has made this personal. Right, Rick Stroud, Bucs beat writer of Tampa Bay Times, who said as much in the Pat McAfee show earlier today.
4: I know that they were unhappy at some of the things that he came out and said. You know, they may have felt disrespected in their own way, but listen, to Baker Mayfield and to any player in the NFL that's putting pieces of their body all over the league, it's personal, right? Everything's personal to this guy anyway. He has the world's biggest shoulder chip. And to the Bucs, it's business. And from what I understand, that they were a little bit fearful or are a little fearful of getting into a Russell Wilson type situation where, you know, you give him a huge contract, maybe he doesn't pan out, and then you're you know, strapped with bad salary cap situation.
0: Mm-hmm. So that's the fact involving the fiction when they said Baker Mayfield is a franchise quarterback. I believe it's a fact they don't want to trade Vita Vea. I think they'll sign a new contract. I could see that happening either before training camp's over or during the middle of the season. He's too important to that defense, and he's done things the right way for that defense, and he's been a quality guy on and off the football field. That, to me, is more fact than fiction about them not trading him, because I think they're working on a contract. They believe Vita Vea is more important to them than right now than Baker Mayfield is. You can say whatever you want about that, but they thought Baker Mayfield was more important. Baker Mayfield had a new contract by now, and that would have told him, I'm their franchise quarterback. By them waiting and seeing, I'm not saying he told a lie, HD, but it's a little fictional in Jason Light about Baker Mayfield being their franchise quarterback.
3: So when it comes to Baker, one of the things that you look at as a front office, if you're Jason Light, you say to yourself, okay, let's look at all the teams in the NFC, and let's look at all of their quarterbacks. And how do we feel like our quarterback stacks up against those quarterbacks if it came down to it, okay, on who's going to be able to get the job done?
0: Okay.
3: Well, I'm not taking Baker Mayfield over Dak Prescott. I'm not taking Baker Mayfield over Jalen Hurts. Okay. I'm not taking Baker Mayfield over Jaden Daniels.
0: All right, that's three.
3: I'm not taking Baker Mayfield over Caleb Williams.
0: That's four.
3: Jared Goff.
0: Five.
3: Jordan Love.
0: Six.
3: Minnesota, that's a big question mark.
0: All right.
3: Atlanta Falcons, that's a big question mark.
0: Right.
3: I probably would take him over Bryce Young right now.
0: That's one.
3: Tyler Shubb, no.
0: Okay, that's 7-1.
3: The Arizona Cardinals.
0: 7-2.
3: Yes. Los Angeles Rams.
0: 8-2.
3: No. Brock Purdy.
0: 9-2.
3: No. Sam Darnold.
0: 10-2.
3: No.
0: Just in the NFC alone, because I'm with you, I'm not taking those guys. I'm not taking Baker Mayfield, 10 of those guys.
3: Mm-mm.
0: I'm with you on that one. And I believe,
3: and that's probably the way the front office is looking at it. Now, it's not all what they're looking at, but that's a key component. Like, do we view Baker Mayfield in the light that we view some of these other quarterbacks in our own conference?
0: And here's something else. If things don't work out this year in terms of Tampa Bay, guess what's going to happen? They're going to have a new head coach next year.
3: Oh, no doubt.
0: And a new head coach.
3: A lot of people thought it was going to happen this season.
0: I was kind of surprised it didn't. I thought Todd Bowles was really on thin ice, especially when they started 6-2, had the division right there in their hands, and only won two games the rest of the regular season. Normally, that involves you no longer being employed by your franchise. So I was kind of surprised that he was brought back. I'm happy for him. I like Todd Bowles a lot. I'm happy that he got another opportunity. But at the same time, if things don't go well again this year, they finish 8-9. Or 9-8 and don't win their division, a winnable division in the NFC, not South, but South, S-O-U-F. I wonder how much of that could say, okay, we're going to bring in a new head coach. That new guy may not want Baker Mayfield as their quarterback.
3: No, that's you have the potential of that happening, Freddie Coleman. And I would also say, like, let's just say the Tampa Bay Buccaneers lay an egg, and they're sitting in a prime position to draft a quarterback.
0: Mm.
3: You know, if you don't give Baker Mayfield this contract right now, you have the ability to franchise tag him. Now, he doesn't have to sign that franchise tag, but you have that at your disposal if you're the Tampa Bay Buccaneers in their front office.
5: All right, question for you. You went through the list of NFC quarterbacks that you would take over Baker Mayfield. Mm-hmm. I want to circle back to one guy, and that's Jalen Hurts. And I get it. They play a different game. But now, if you had Baker Mayfield in that Philly offense, granted, they're going to be highlighting Hurts running the ball more. If you had Baker in that Philly offense, how much better is that Philly offense if you had a Baker Mayfield over Jalen Hurts?
0: I don't think he's better.
3: Well, hold on. Let me ask you this question. They didn't have bona fide players in Tampa Bay?
0: Mike Evans, Chris Godwin.
3: They didn't have bona fide players in Tampa?
0: Pretty good running game. Offensive line, not bad. Tristan Wirfs, one of the best left tackles in football.
3: And that's why I brought it up.
0: Jalen Hurts has two of Baker Mayfield doesn't have. Two Super Bowl appearances. Period. End of story. To me, that's not a question. There's no way. You can flip both of those guys around not taking Baker Mayfield or Jalen Hurts.
3: Just me not neither. Doing that. Give me Hurts.
0: Nice try, though, Shannon. He's probably upset that we would take Baker Mayfield over Jackson Dart. That's probably why he's upset as a Giants
5: fan. I ain't bring that up.
0: I know. But I did.
5: Well, at least one thing we know for sure, Baker Mayfield doesn't have to recalibrate his offense.
0: That's true. Wow. Well, he'll have to recalibrate his mind because he got disrespected and not got the money he believed he had enough equity built up to get from the Tampa Bay Buccaneers. You mentioned Jalen Hurts, by the way. He's Harry Douglas, along with Shannon Penn. Josiah Howard, Jay Boogie on the ones and twos. I'm Freddie Coleman. It's the Afternoon Cool. Known as Freddie and Harry. Hit us up anytime you want at 888, say ESPN, 888-729-3776. When it comes to Philadelphia, it's been the best of Jalen's, but could it be the worst of Jalen's involving not one but two of them in the same city? 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

0: He's Harry Douglas. I'm Freddie Coleman. It's the afternoon cool known as Freddie and Harry on Sirius XM Channel 80, as well as tune in. Don't forget to tell that smart speaker to play ESPN Radio. I can't wait to get the answer from Harry Douglas when it comes to a tale of two Jalens, one for the Eagles at quarterback and one for the 76ers in terms of Jaylen Brown joining their basketball team. Which Jalen is going to have a better year for their respective team? Is it the quarterback in Philly or the new Jalen with the 76ers? Before we get to Harry Douglas and his answer, you can weigh in. Which Jalen will have a better season? Which will have a better year? 888-729-3776. Jalen Hurts for the Eagles or Jalen Brown for the 76ers? Jalen Hurts having to deal with the new offensive coordinator, Sean Mannion, gets the job of calling plays in Philadelphia. And he used the word calibrate to make sure things be better in 2026. Unlike 2025.
1: I like to think of the term calibrating. This is a time where we're kind of putting it together and finding out who we are. I think it's been very good to be able to compete against the defense who has a built and set identity for who they are. And then obviously us on this end, we've got a lot of new pieces, entirely new approach and MO philosophy to our offense. And so being able to put that together and make it our own.
2: I would say for the Philadelphia Eagles going into the 2026 season, what needs to be better from an offensive standpoint? Yes, you got to have better quarterback play, throwing the ball down the field. But guess what everything starts with, Freddie? Starts with the run game. Starts with that offensive line being better than they were in 2025.
0: Yep.
2: And I get it. Jalen Hurts is the quarterback. He's going to get all the attention. But let's call a spade a spade. This offensive line and up front, they were not the same team last year that they were in 2024 when they won the Super Bowl. Now, Jalen Hurts can also be a part of that run game, be an extension. I love how he slimmed down a little bit. But within this offensive system, the quarterback is going to be on the move a lot more. He's going to be on naked bootlegs. That's one of the things that me and Matt Ryan talked about when Kyle Shanahan went to Atlanta.
0: Yeah.
2: And how he was already in shape, but he had to get in better shape because of what the offensive system was asking the quarterback to do and how the quarterback was always on the move with play action and naked bootlegs and going around the corner and, you know, having to turn your shoulders and throw the football if it's not towards your dominant throwing arm. So Jalen Hurts definitely looks slimmed down, but the quarterback run game needs to be valuable because it wasn't a year ago. And I think that also hurt their run game. But everything starts up front.
0: Yeah.
2: If the run game is not better than it was a season ago, don't expect everything else to be within this offense.
0: It's all about physicality of the Philadelphia Eagles, because when they weren't the more physical football team, especially on the line of scrimmage, that's when things got hairy. That's when things got out of control. We can say Jalen Hurts has to do more in the run game. The offensive line has to be everything you just said, HD. And with a new offensive coordinator, and you don't have your offensive line coach, who's one of the best offensive line coaches the last 20 years, and that offensive line was not healthy. If they can get reasonably healthy, whether it's Lane Johnson, Joe Mailata, if they have a reasonable, healthy offensive line, we're going to see that return. We're not going to see 2,000 yards rushing with Saquon Barkley, but we're not going to just see below 1,200 that we saw last year. And a lot of those numbers he was able to get haphazardly, where he wasn't that dominant force behind that offensive line. So Jalen Hurts can use the word calibrate any way he wants. I'm not going to tell you that he's completely wrong. He's 100% right. But part of that calibration is, what are you going to do to impose your will on people? Because any great team, you know what they look like. You know what their identity is. They lost their identity last year. Their identity was distraction. Whether you want to blame Jalen Hurts, A.J. Brown, Nick Sirianni for not doing anything, that was their identity last year, being a distraction to each other. And it completely unraveled this football team where they had nothing left when they lost to the San Francisco 49ers. That's where the calibration has to happen in Philadelphia, HD. Not just the offensive line, but a lot of attitudes need to be adjusted in that locker room.
2: But also, you got to know who you are offensively. And there were multiple times last season, whether it was on Freddie and Harry, whether I did SportsCenter, or when I was on Get Up, we were trying to figure out what in the hell was the identity of the Philadelphia Eagles offensively.
0: Mm-hmm.
2: And no one could ever come up with an answer. Because we didn't know. They didn't know. They weren't good like they were in 2024. So,
0: yeah.
2: Getting back to the basics of football, the physicality, winning at the line of scrimmage, and then Saquon is going to be able to get off. Jalen Hurts is going to be able to be a part of that run game. But they're going to live in 12 personnel. One back, two tight ends, two wide receivers. Eli Stowers, Dallas Goedert at the tight end positions. I think those guys could also pose matchup nightmares for whatever opposing defense that they're going against. But if they don't win up front, this is not going to bow over well on the offensive side of the football. That's why that's the most important, in my opinion.
0: He's Harry Douglas. I'm Freddie Coleman. It's the afternoon cool, known as Freddie and Harry on ESPN Radio, the ESPN app, and SiriusXM Channel 80. And I mentioned, it's a tale of two Jalens. You have the one that has been there, Jalen Hurts, the quarterback of the Philadelphia Eagles. And now I have the new one that just got there, Jaylen Brown of the Philadelphia 76ers, who's excited to be himself.
3: I'm excited to just be myself.
0: Told you.
3: I think that's one thing that I can promise the city and the organization and the coaching staff, that I'm gonna come in every single day and be myself, put my best foot forward, lead with my integrity, lead with my mentality, and lead with my capacity and my will to win. So we'll figure out the X's and O's and the ins and outs, but winning is the agenda. So that's the first thing that's on my mind. To be honest, it doesn't have to be anybody's team. It just needs to be based in respect and work. And that's kind of like my approach. I want to earn everybody respect and trust, which take time. You know what I mean? Obviously, it's a lot of guys with talent and some egos. But to win, you got to be able to sacrifice. You got to be able to, you know, have trust and communication. So I want to come in transparent. I want to come in with my agenda on the table. Look, this is what I'm here to do. This is what I want to do. I want to win. And we kind of can figure out how to, you know, respectfully move around each other. But it takes a level of time to develop and earn respect from each other. But my approach has always been my work ethic.
2: Let me find out Jaylen Brown is listening to Freddie and Harry. Because a lot of the things that he just said, we have touched on, Freddie Coleman, over the last few weeks when LeBron James decided that he wanted to go to the Philadelphia 76ers. But to answer your question from earlier, which Jalen do I believe will have the better season between the two Jalens in Philadelphia? Jalen Hurts for the Philadelphia Eagles, Jalen Brown for the Philadelphia 76ers.
0: Right.
2: I'm going with the guy that played like an MVP last season. I'm going with Jalen Brown.
0: Okay.
2: I'm rocking with the 76ers and Jaylen Brown. That's who I'm going with.
0: Okay. God bless you for siding with your fellow ATLian, since he's from Atlanta, Georgia, just like you are. That ATLian blood is thicker than water. I clearly understand that. To me, it's going to be Jalen Hurts. As motivated as Jaylen Brown is going to be to prove to people that Jason Tatum needs him more than he needs Jason Tatum, Jalen Hurts is going to show everybody. And as a Dallas Cowboys fan, I hope this is not going to be true, but you never know. He's going to show everybody, yeah, A.J. Brown was the problem. And we found the cure to move on from him. Now we don't have to worry about that kind of thing that was in this locker room by hook or by crook. Do not be surprised if Jalen Hurts plays at an MVP level or a first-team All-Pro level, even with a new offensive coordinator. I think he's going to wind up having a better year because the motivation is the same with both of these guys trying to prove they can play without their main star or the guy to help them. Jalen Hurts, I think, will do that a lot better in Philadelphia than Jalen Brown is going to do that outside of Boston.
2: Of the two, let me ask you this. Who do you think has a better chance to win a championship?
0: I'm going to still say Jalen Hurts.
2: Okay.
0: I'll still say Jalen Hurts. The East is going to be loaded. It's not going to be easy.
2: I'm going with Jalen Brown.
0: I know you're going to go Jalen Brown, but I'm going to rock with Jalen Hurts
2: Knicks nervous over there. I hear you, Freddie.
0: Knicks ain't nervous.
2: Knicks nervous,
0: if anybody should be nervous, your Hawks going down further the pecking order as far as that goes. We go from one set of birds to another set of birds. From Hawks, the Eagles, the Cardinals, and Arizona. Next on Freddie and Harry on ESPN Radio.
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12: Christine Lisi. The Red Sox looking for an 8th straight win and 31st in 36 games, hosting the White Sox in their series finale tonight. No score for Chicago and Boston, top of the second inning. Braves on a 7-game winning streak, and the Marlins are scoreless top two. Miami 3 games off of the final NL wildcard spot. Newcomer Luisa Rise with a hit and an RBI. He and the Phillies leading the Nationals 6-2, top of the 5th. What a wild ending we had for the Blue Jays and Cubs in Chicago. Tied at 2, bottom 11.
13: Lefty to lefty, Bush trying to come through. Pete's running. The pitch low, throw to third base. It's a wild throw. Pete's going to score. Cubs win the ball game. Cubs win. Pete Crow Armstrong stealing third. The ball bounced off the glove of Smith. It rolled out into left field. Scores the winning run.
12: Final call on the Cubs radio network of Chicago's 3-2 win. MLB leading 11th walk-off win of the season for Chicago. Mets dealt the Guardians an 11th loss in 14 games, 13-6. Angels over the Orioles 4-1. Cleveland's a half game back of Texas for the final AL wildcard spot. Baltimore is a game back. Elly De La Cruz hit 1-4 homers for the Reds in their 6-5 victory over the A's. Cincy trying to stay in the hunt for an NL wildcard spot. ESPN's Adam Schefter predicted on the Pat McAfee show it wouldn't be long before Detroit's Jahmyr Gibbs got the extension he was looking for. He was right. Gibbs and the Lions agree on a 3-year, $67 million extension, $51 million guaranteed. He's now the highest paid running back in NFL history.
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18: This is Josh Weinfuss covering the Cardinals. The biggest question for Arizona heading into the 2026 season is about their offense. New head coach Mike LaFleur will be calling the plays. Arizona will have Jacoby Brissett back at quarterback. Michael Wilson is coming off of his first 1,000-yard season, and tight end Trey McBride is coming off his first All-Pro year. One of the biggest questions, however, is how Marvin Harrison Jr. will respond after an injury-riddled 2025. And yet, through all of it, the wild card is first-round pick running back Jeremiah Love. How will he impact this offense starting in week one, and how will he be deployed and utilized is all yet to be seen.
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17: Once again, HD, the Arizona Cardinals, brand new coach. They draft Carson Beck in the third round out of Miami. He's going to get the start tonight in the Hall of Fame game when they take on the Carolina Panthers. Had a chance to look at the NFL Network right now, seeing Bryce Young and Jacoby Brissett talking shop in the middle of the field. Both of those guys not playing tonight. But it is the Arizona Cardinals Two-A-Days that we're kicking off these Two-A-Days today. What is any reason for optimism for the Cardinals when optimistically and analytically they're going to be fourth in the NFC West?
19: Honestly, I struggled with this one. But I finally did come up with one. It's their head coach, Mike LaFleur.
17: Okay.
19: New head coach, new voices, new system, trying to bring change. And the reason why I'm saying him, he is the little brother of Matt LaFleur, who's the head coach of the Green Bay Packers. So the LaFleur brothers, they've been around Kyle Shanahan, Mike Shanahan, Sean McVay, all these guys. So they've been able to learn a lot of football along the way. I'm hoping his first opportunity as a head coach, because when he had his opportunity as an offensive coordinator for the New York Jets, that did not go over well.
17: No.
19: But I'm hoping as a head coach, he can really cement what he wants to become from a team perspective, offensively and defensively. But most importantly, get these guys to play up to the standards that he's going to demand as a head coach. So Mike LaFleur is the reason for optimism.
17: My reason for optimism for the Cardinals? Three words. Marvin Harrison Jr. I could see him being unlocked because we know what kind of ability and what kind of talent that he has. But we have not been able to see it yet from a guy who's as talented at the wide receiver position as anybody in the NFL. But two seasons, 103 catches, 1,493 yards, 12 touchdowns, 14 and a half yards per catch. That's good if you're Ladd McConkey, but you have that kind of ability in Marvin Harrison Jr. Those numbers need to be better. And I know the quarterback position has been a complete flux with the Arizona Cardinals. But with that kind of ability, Mike LaFleur is going to find a way to unlock him, whether it's Jacoby Brissett playing quarterback early or at a certain point Carson Beck getting in there late. Either way, do not be surprised if we start to see the Marvin Harrison Jr. we thought we would see when he was a top four pick coming out of The Ohio State University in 2024. So that's optimistically involving the Arizona Cardinals. This is going to be tough, UHD. You may have not just one, but multiple reasons for concern for Arizona Cardinals 2026.
19: Well, the number one is going to be their offensive line. In 2025, the Arizona Cardinals allowed the fifth most sacks with 59 in the NFL. You have to protect your franchise quarterback, and if you don't think Jacoby Brissett is your franchise quarterback, you have to protect the quarterback, period.
17: Mm-hmm.
19: But also, not only that, they just drafted a running back in Jeremiah Love third overall. you have to block in the run game. So he has those lanes and avenues to be able to get loose and have the explosive plays. So that's offensive line in Arizona. Can they be better than they were a season ago?
17: I was running out of concerns, honestly, to just come up with one. So I'll put it this way. Here's the biggest concern for the Arizona Cardinals. What are you going to look like with a new head coach? Do you have some players that can play? Well, yeah, we mentioned Marvin Harrison Jr. They drafted Jeremiah Love, another top four pick. You're right about Trey McBride. He's one of the best tight ends in the NFL that nobody talks about because when you don't win, nobody cares. They have Joshua on the defensive side. We know he's still got some juice left in that tank. Buda Baker is a terrific, strong safety with the Arizona Cardinals. But what is this going to look like with a brand new head coach, a brand new start once again for the Arizona Cardinals? Their stadium looks pretty. They're going to look pretty in their uniforms, but it may be ugly a lot. That's the concern I have with the Arizona Cardinals. What in the hell is this going to look like with a lot of new faces in new places?
16: Freddie, I'm glad you said Purdy, because my biggest concern with the Cardinals has absolutely nothing to do with the Cardinals because I have low expectations for them. Right. My biggest concern, reason for concern, is the NFC West. Mm-hmm. That's six losses off the rip.
17: True.
16: For the Arizona Cardinals. Right off the top, six True. Losses right there for Arizona Cardinals. That would be my True. Biggest concern.
17: I can't dispute that. That's why I said I was running out of concern.
19: Not only is it a concern, it's yeah. a major obstacle.
17: Yeah. I mean, they open up against the Chargers on the road, home versus Seattle, at San Francisco, at the New York Giants, home versus Detroit, at the Los Angeles Rams, home versus Denver, at the Cowboys, at Seattle, home versus the Los Angeles Rams, at Kansas City.
19: With the number one pick in the 2027 NFL Draft.
17: The Arizona Cardinals select Arch Manning, quarterback out of Texas. Or Dante Moore, quarterback out of Oregon. Yeah, that's, oof. At least on paper, that's a brutal September, October,
19: and
17: November.
19: It's a brutal schedule, period.
17: Yeah, I didn't even get to the final games. I figured the first 10 were enough with the Arizona Cardinals.
19: Jeez.
17: ESPN Raider NFL
19: Yuck
17: 2 Days.
19: Poo.
17: Yeah, yeah, Yuck and Poozilla.
19: That
17: the
19: is
17: of the
19: not good stuff.
17: Yeah, that's not good stuff. They're going to be stuffed like a taxidermist doing
19: like
17: animals.
19: A turkey before it's all said and done.
17: I can't believe you said that with the first pick in the 2027 NFL draft.
19: You went to read off those teams? Oh, yeah. They going to have a number one overall pick.
17: But will they take a quarterback? We'll see. He's Harry Douglas and Freddie Coleman doing a little Arizona Cardinals part of ESPN Radio 2-a-days on the Afternoon Cool presented by Progressive Insurance. So we know whoever's going to play quarterback, more than likely, it's going to be Jacoby Brissett. Maybe Carson Beck can increase that timeline, accelerate that timeline, depending on what he does in the preseason and also in practices in front of the coaches. But who's the most important not quarterback on this team?
19: Oh, it's Trey McBride, tight end. 6'4", 250 pounds from Colorado State. 126 receptions last year, over 1,200 yards and 11 touchdowns. The athleticism is off the charts. But Freddie, I agree with you. When you don't win, you're not going to have people who aren't entrenched in football talking about you if you're Trey McBride.
17: Yeah.
19: We talk about him because we're in the game every single day. We're watching film. We know the type of player that he is, and he mm-hmm. does a good job in the run game as well, too. So Trey McBride, I think, is the most important non-quarterback for Arizona.
17: Yeah, I can't go against that, but I'll give you another one. And he just got there, and his name is Jeremiah Love, the running back. Many people wonder why you're taking a running back that high if you're the Arizona Cardinals. Plenty of people beg them not to take him the third pick in the draft.
19: Either trade back and get more draft collateral.
17: Uh-huh. Yeah.
19: They.
17: Mm-hmm.
19: A lot of people thought they should have went offensive lineman, but I do like their draft.
17: So do I.
19: I'm trying to go to it really quick.
17: I got it in front of you right here.
19: So, Jeremiah Love, they also Chase Basantos from Texas A&M, he's an offensive guard. Carson Beck, Caleb Proctor, defensive tackle. Mm-hmm. I like Reggie Virgil, wide receiver-wise, out of Texas Tech.
17: Okay. But I know why it's a Jeremiah Love. Because Mike LaFleur, coming from that LaFleur coaching tree, you need that running back to help out your quarterback. Whether Jacoby Brissett, whether it's going to be Carson Beck, Gardner Minshew is on their roster. I don't think he has any chance of playing above either Jacoby Brissett or Carson Beck, depending what Carson does in preseason. But I did not mind that pick. But you got it. We talk about protecting the quarterback. How are you going to protect the running back? I saw that one piece of film where they handed him the football against the scout, against the defense of the Cardinals, and looked like nobody wanted to block.
19: No.
17: Or forgot how to block, or didn't care enough to block, or didn't know how to do it. And Jeremiah Love was running around trying to avoid people. I said, you can't put that guy out there on a preseason football field. You're going to end his career before he gets started. He's that important. But do a better job finding an offensive line that can create running lanes for the Jeremiah Love Brother Love Traveling Salvation Show in Arizona.
19: All right. Shannon Payne and also Freddie, I have two questions.
17: Okay.
19: One for each of you.
17: Right.
19: Shannon, the Arizona Cardinals play the New York Football Giants.
17: Mm-hmm.
19: In New York on October 4th.
17: Okay.
19: If the Giants lose to the Arizona Cardinals,
17: oof.
19: How would that make you feel as oof. A fan?
17: Oof.
16: Why y'all looking at everybody looking at me?
17: You're the Giants.
16: Everybody looking at me.
17: You're the Giants fan.
16: What you turn around for, Josiah? You got work to do.
17: Stop
16: turn around looking at me.
17: Stop stalling.
16: Me.
17: Answer the question. Huh? Stop stalling.
16: Huh? Huh?
17: Don't answer a question with a question.
16: I can't look. I don't deal in hypotheticals. You know why?
17: Wow.
19: If you don't stop with this, you know Freddie why? Coleman
17: wow.
19: line.
17: Who replaced Freddie Coleman with you?
19: Because he's coming next.
16: I deal with the known and leave the unknown alone.
19: Wow. Okay, Freddie Coleman.
17: Yes,
16: no,
17: sir.
16: But seriously, now that'll be extremely disappointing because mm-hmm. the expectations for the Giants are much higher this year. So it'll be extremely disappointing if they lost to the Cardinals.
17: And you have a better team on paper.
16: That part.
19: So on December 20th.
17: All right.
19: The New York Jets, they mm-hmm. travel to Glendale, Arizona.
17: Yes, they will.
19: To face the uh-huh. Arizona Cardinals.
17: Right.
19: Freddie, if the Jets lose mm-hmm. to the Arizona Cardinals,
17: right.
19: how would that make you feel as a fan?
17: With the first pick in the 2027 NFL draft, the New York Jets will select. That's how, right there. That's how that'll make me feel.
19: Oh, my goodness.
17: And put it this way. Depending on how this season turns out, you lose to the Arizona Cardinals with a rookie head coach, a team that on paper is not supposed to be any good. If Aaron Glenn is still the coach by then, he won't be the coach after that game. Mm-mm. There's certain losses owners can deal with, and there's certain losses that they can't deal with. If you're in a rebuilding program like the Jets, and the Arizona Cardinals rebuilding program is steps behind yours, and you can't beat them even in their home building, like I mentioned, the New York Jets have an interim head coach the final 4 weeks of the regular season. And then with the first pick in the 2027 NFL draft, the New York Jets will select because they will definitely be on the clock.
19: I'm glad my Falcons beat the Cardinals last season.
17: Wow. Speaking of having quarterback issues, your team. Is there really a word that describes the Cardinals right now?
19: Hope.
17: Oh, really?
19: I mean, they're hoping to have hope. You only told me one word, so I thought hope, and then I really want to... Hoping to have hope.
17: That's good.
19: Oh, wishing to have hope.
17: Here we go.
20: Hoping to have hope might be the saddest thing of all time.
17: True. Let the truth be told, J-Book. For me, prayer. There's going to be a lot of...
19: But that fits them.
17: It does. I mean, we've seen prayer. I mean, if they could call themselves the Doves right
19: I'll
17: now.
19: I'll go to another one, Freddie. I'm going to use the word growth.
17: As in hoping to see it?
19: Yes.
17: Praying to see it?
19: Yes. Hoping to see it? Needing to see it?
17: Wanting to see it?
19: All of the above.
17: Wishing to see it?
19: Upon a star at that.
17: Along with Harry Douglas, hit him on the socials at HDouglas83. I'm Freddie Coleman. You can do the same at Coleman ESPN. Thanks for joining us.
16: Freddie, you're not going to get out of this. You're not getting out of this.
17: What do you mean?
16: The season will be a success for the Arizona Cardinals if...
17: Everybody falls the bleep down. Period. Satisfied?
19: No, Freddie, that cannot be your answer.
17: That is the answer.
19: What do you mean if everyone falls down?
17: I mean in their division...
19: Oh, okay, I got you.
17: Period.
19: I see what you...
17: That's what I mean by the season will be a success if everybody literally falls down the NFC West.
19: So I think it will be a success for Arizona if the young players do show that growth and not show that they belong, but show that they can play at this level consistently.
17: Okay. Hope is a powerful thing. You guys are putting a lot of hope out there involving the Arizona Cardinals.
19: If people only knew the brain power trying to figure out what we were going to say for the Arizona Cardinals.
17: Exactly. Smoke was coming out of our ears.
19: I don't think I had to think this hard in a very long time.
16: All right, one more question. I know we got to go to break. One more question, though.
17: There's one
16: I'm not going to say the worst, but right now, going into the season, which team should have the least optimism?

0: to the season right now?
1: The least optimistic?
0: Like, is it Cardinals? Is it Jets?
1: No, it's the Browns.
0: Brown?
1: Your quarterback's going to be potentially Deshaun Watson.
2: But honestly, I think the Browns have more optimism, in my opinion, than the Arizona Cardinals.
1: If Deshaun Watson's starting opening day, that optimism is going right out the window. If it's Shadur starting, you're right. If it's Deshaun Watson, optimism left town. Took Slim and Hope with him.
2: Oh, you know what? We forgot about the Miami Dolphins.
1: But they're down in Miami, though.
2: But still.
3: Stink, though.
1: I know. Oof. It was. If

0: Absolutely.
1: Yeah. I can't blame him. Yeah.
2: Yeah, exactly. We stink, but we're in Miami.
3: All you need is your leopard Speedos, ladies and gentlemen.
2: And hopefully more clothing than that.
3: Well, gentlemen.
2: Yes.
1: And specifically leopard or animal print in general?
3: Either one.
2: That'll be fine. Let's just stop this conversation.
3: It's non-skunk. Non-skunk, though.
2: Oh, Lord have mercy. Well, there's one college football program that is not going to get skunked when it comes to season ticket sales because of maybe the best promotion we've seen in a long time. 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
2: He's Harry Douglas. I'm Freddie Coleman. 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
1: They may not be the top stories of the day.
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0: This may be the best promotion in the history of college football involving the Akron Zips. If you are a season football ticket holder to the Akron Zips, you may get a chance to design the opening drive of their season opening game. They announced this promotion on Tuesday. The winner can script the opening drive of Akron's home opener when they take on Robert Morris on September 12th. Dr. Andrew T. Goodrich, the Akron Director of Athletics, was on a Sportsmanlike early today, and everybody wanted to know, how did all this come about? And boy, did he have a great answer.
3: The truth is, we dreamt up this on the way home from Tampa. Our men's basketball team had just competed in the NCAA tournament. It was so much fun. Our fans were incredibly involved down there in Tampa, and we literally thought, how do we take that same experience and bring it to football? And through a lot of back and forth, we came to the realization that Coach Moorhead is both our head coach and offensive coordinator. And we said, how fun would it be for Coach Moorhead to have an assistant? What if we had somebody call the game with him? And then we thought, that's a little too much. All right, we can't do the whole game. And then my deputy AD said, what about just the first play? And we settled on, boy, is this crazy? Could we have them do the opening drive?
4: All right, so I was under the impression that it will be a fan suggesting plays.
0: Right.
4: So this will be a fan actually on the field with the headset as well, too?
0: Oh, yeah. He'll be involved in the meetings. He'll get a chance to go to practice 2 days before the game, have a chance to see the game plan, the whole shebang-a-bang.
4: Oh, that's a bit extensive. Yeah. But they sold out their season tickets.
0: Yes, they did. All current season ticket holders were automatically entered into a random drawing for the promotion, according to Akron, and all season ticket holders sold them out.
4: So you mean to tell me it's chess, not checkers?
0: Absolutely. It's not backgammon. It ain't tiddlywinks.
5: Like, but just think about the level of access that you would have to be able to do this. Not even like even take the play calling side out of it. You know how many season ticket holders and alums would pay to have the opportunity to sit in these team meetings and be on the sideline during a game?
0: They're about to realize that football language is unlike any language they've ever experienced in their life.
4: They're gonna be in there scratching those heads.
0: Absolutely. Their heads are gonna explode. Yeah.
4: What?
0: Z-zap motion, turtle back.
4: So
0: safety.
4: Here's what I'm hoping happens. Like, it's either a wristband number that they call.
0: Yeah.
4: And the quarterback says the play because that verbiage, man.
0: People don't realize. I tried to explain a football play to my mom one time, and she looked at me as if I told her the English language is no longer possible.
4: Rightfully so.
0: Football language is just different. And they're about to find out September 12th when Akron takes on Robert Morris, and a season ticket holder, lucky one, will get a chance to script the first drive of the game. Amber and Ian comes your way next for Harry Douglas and Freddie Coleman. This has been Freddie and Harry on the mighty ESPN Radio and the ESPN app. Keep cool.
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18: Christine, we see both the Red Sox and Braves tonight trying to extend their respective winning streaks to 8. Chase Meidroth, a 2-run homer off Ranger Suarez. White Sox up 2-0 on Boston, top of the third. From Atlanta, Braves leading the Marlins 2-0 bottom 3 on a 2-run blast by Ronald Acuna Jr. Trey Turner, Bryce Harper, a combined 4 hits and 3 runs scored. Phillies with a 6-3 lead on the Nationals, top of the 6. Cubs got their MLB leading 11th walk-off win of the season when Pete Crow Armstrong scored on a throwing error in the bottom of the 11th, Chicago edged Toronto 3-2. Reds hit 4 home runs, including a leadoff blast by Elly De La Cruz. Cincinnati, trying to stay in the NL wildcard race, defeated the A's 6-5. Mets 13, Guardians 6, Angels 4, Orioles 1. Cleveland's a half game back of Texas for the final AL wildcard spot. Baltimore is a game back. The run by Atlanta's Bijan Robinson as the highest paid running back in NFL history lasted 2 days. That title now belongs to Detroit's Jahmyr Gibbs. He agreed today to a 3-year, $67 million extension, $51 million guaranteed. Deal comes on the same day the Colts and Jonathan Taylor agreed on a 2-year, $44 million extension, $39 million guaranteed. NBA at his introductory press conference, new 76ers forward Jaylen Brown was asked about his relationship with now former Celtics teammate Jason Tatum. Brown revealed that there hasn't been much, if any, communication between the two lately. He also expressed disappointment in how the Celtics handled his exit.
19: Hey, this is Rich Eisen. Coming up on Friday, we're in Canton, Ohio for the Pro Football Hall of Fame weekend with Pro Football Hall of Famers Rod Woodson, Marshall Faulk, 26-inch Shriney Luke Kuechly, and the Master of Ceremonies Chris Berman at the Rich Eisen Show Friday from Canton on Disney Plus, the ESPN app, and ESPN Radio.

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1: We're trying to do a deep dive into
2: these fan videos now.
1: I think Ian might have gotten one of them.
2: By a lot of people. But I'm watching this video more closely now. It's Ty Simpson playing quarterback for the Rams. It looks just like Ty.
1: So Ian got because there's a video of, they said it was a fan who snuck onto the Rams practice field and took a snap and actually threw a pass. And he was an elusive guy out there in the uniform. And had moves and threw it to the receiver on the run. And it was like, that's a fan? That one did not make sense, because if this was a fan, sign him now.